0: until the All-Star game on this roster. And here we have three now. That's growing in the right direction. Andre Pallante is definitely going in the right direction. So is Kyle Leahy, who will pitch for a while in the third game of this series. And we need to get something good tomorrow out of Matthew Liberatore. I'm still hoping the Liberatore can find something in his last few starts to carry over into next year.
1: What makes this ballpark so dangerous? I mean, it's massive, first of all.
2: Yes.
1: The ball carries here. Not as much as it used to, but this is a place where no lead is safe, and it's just one of those places where a pop fly turns into a double, and a double ends up being a big inning, and all of a sudden, there you go to your bullpen.
0: Well, let me ask you, Ricky, when you pitched at Mile High Stadium for the Louisville Redbirds against the Denver Bears, how many singles over second base ended up as doubles?
2: Yeah, I'm trying to forget pitching there, actually, because it was painful. I mean, I gave up a ton of hits because our center fielder was so far out into center field because the park was so big I could barely see him. So anything that was hit in front of him was going to be a hit. And, you know, if they hit it well, it was going to go out anyway. So it's a weird place to play because there's so much room. I think it feels like there's a lot of extra room, a lot of holes defensively. Almost feels as if, and I felt that way in Colorado Springs too. Again, the air the way it is, it's just going to carry more. But it feels like everything that's hit is a hit. And, you know, I hope the Cardinals feel that way when they come to the plate.
1: This will be a good challenge for John Jay to make sure that two guys in Joshua Baez and also when you look at Nathan Church, they haven't patrolled this outfield very often. And Baez has never seen it before tonight. And how they handle balls that are hit to them.
2: Yeah, I think that's a great point. And, you know, John Jay's going to, when he has a full season with Baez, I think we're going to see a different outfielder in left field. But right now it's kind of the fire hose. You're trying to tell him everything that you know the best way you can and get him to be, just don't make mistakes. I mean, that's really what you're looking for from an outfielder that has not had a lot of big league experience.
0: Well, I really think Brendan Donovan going to play left field here, he was simply gassed after the three-game series he played out there, just patrolling all that territory from the left field foul line out to left center field. And with the high altitude, you have to go in and breathe when you get a chance to get off your feet.
2: One of the other good things about having Victor Scott here for September is perhaps you will see him on the defensive side late in games.
1: Yeah, I think that's a good point that we will probably see him in just about every other Cardinal, because one of the things about playing in Denver, you use your whole roster before it's all said and done.
2: You do a lot of high-scoring games often, and, you know, obviously guys don't feel 100%. Now, the home team seems to, but, you know, it's just not just getting in late for these guys, but, you know, the altitude does.
1: It's always the second day.
2: Yeah, really.
1: It catches up to you.
2: Yeah, it really does.
1: Well, we'll see how things start off this evening as the Cardinals open up with the Colorado Rockies in Denver. For John Rooney, the voice of the Cardinals, and Ricky Horton, I'm Mike Claiborne, and we are inside the ballpark at Coors Field in Denver.
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12: It's quite a bit back then.
13: Who was the most fun player you covered in a Cardinal uniform?
12: That's interesting. One of the more interesting people that I covered was Mark McGuire. And I was able to sit down with him some one-on-one and talk to him. And I always found him to be a guy who loved to talk baseball. Obviously, there was a lot going on when he was really big. But when it got down to baseball, you could almost see his eyes light up discussing hitting.
13: Yeah, you know, it's funny you say that, because my encounters with him, if you wanted to talk hitting, he was the guy to talk to.
12: No doubt about it. Even when he was a coach and I was covering the Rockies, sometimes I would swoop in on some playoffs, and he was great. I mean, absolutely great. And what I learned when Jason Giambi came here late in his career was that he and McGuire would sit and talk after games for like hours, just talking baseball. And that's the thing that I always remember about McGuire, is that he loved to talk baseball. He loved to share knowledge, or just get it, listen to other people and see how they approached it.
13: All right, let's talk about this Rocky bunch. You guys have some new faces and some new places. We saw you earlier this year. Gave the Cardinals a tough time. Where are they at this point in the season?
12: They are playing a lot of close games. I think from talking to players, a lot, it's dawned on a lot of them. They have lost 43 games by one or two runs. They've played a lot better. They tend to play better late in games. I'm not sure what the stat is now, but for a lot of the season, they were leading baseball in runs scored eighth inning or later. So you can tell that there's some talent there. Maybe they're facing really strong relief pitching and they're locking in. They just haven't developed the knowledge that it takes to win. I mean, there's so many things. I think it's a more talented team, but do you make the right play defensively? They're not as good a defensive team as I'm used to. And also early in games, when you're going against a starting pitcher with four or five pitches, it seems like they struggle a bit. But you see them moving forward.
13: You know, it's hard to get that 27th out, as we learned last night. And when you're a young team, it's really a challenge. And that's the one thing, learning how to win at this level is always something that everybody has to deal with.
12: Well, and one of the things about the Rockies, I think they are something like 39-7 or 39-8, something like that, when they have a lead after the sixth inning. And what has happened is they brought in Jordan Romano, the former closer for the Toronto Blue Jays, and that set the late bullpen. The issue is they don't have enough leads because they struggle so much early in games, whether they went through a stage where the starting pitching struggled. That's actually gotten a little bit better. But offensively, they've struggled with runners in scoring position and a few things like that. So you see a lot of up and down with this team where everything isn't together, but it looks like it is possible.
13: Who's the best player right now who's playing for you?
12: When I look at this team, The first, I will kind of divide it into a couple of things. The biggest threat is Hunter Goodman. He's a threat to hit the ball out at any time. But I'll tell you what has really helped this team when it does win. The new manager, Warren Schaefer, well, he took over last year, but he makes a lot of in-game moves to match up. Like the other day, Zach Veen, young, exciting prospect, comes in, gets a big hit in the ninth inning to send the game into extra innings. There's some excitement among the young guys, whether it's Zach Veen or Cole Carrig. Some of those guys, it looks like they're going to be an impact, and the guy that's impacted most is T.J. Rumfield in the middle of the lineup. Doesn't hit a lot of home runs, but you look at the numbers, he's way up there in the National League and the Major League Baseball in on-base percentage, batting average, some of those things that really matter. He's more a line mover than a power guy. I think that's going to come later.
13: Yeah, you know, he was the first guy that caught my eye when they came to St. Louis. He stood out so much, so he's got to have some votes when it comes to Rookie of the Year. Although Sal Stewart's put some distance, but I think Rumfield has a real good-looking future.
12: Yeah, I do think he has a good-looking future, and I think the people around here, obviously, they would like to see him in that race. I know some of the early prognostication had him nowhere in it, and no one understood that. When you're up there in extra base hits, OPS, batting average, and especially on base percentage, you should be among the tops in the Rookie of the Year. I think if you look at the statistics, Sal Stewart's home runs separate him.
13: Thomas Harding, always good to see you in Colorado. Let's have some fun this weekend.
12: Oh, let's have plenty of fun.
3: 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Does a great job, as Claves alluded to. He has been covering the Rockies for a very, very long time and does a great job doing it. Really good baseball writer for sure. Let's take a break. When we come back, Joshua Baez made a national TV appearance. We'll let you hear some of what he had to say to the nation. We'll do that coming up in just a moment. It's Amber and Total Access on the Cardinals Radio Network, powered by Graybar.
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20: Hello, everyone. This is Matt Broniker for Russ Broniker Cadillac Buick and GMC in Effingham. I guess after 43 years in business, the time was bound to come that some of our work family members were going to enter into retirement. As sad as it is to see them leave, we are excited with the prospect of adding to our work family. This is an open invitation if you are interested in a position at our dealership to please stop by and see what we all have to offer. We look forward to meeting you. As always, God's continued blessings to you and yours.
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0: The pitch, a swing, and there's a drive, and that's hit well to right field. That's deep to right. That ball is gone. That ball is gone. Unbelievable. Three at-bats in the big leagues. Three home runs for Joshua Baez. A three-run lead for the Cardinals. He is homer to center, homer to left, homer to right. Oh, my goodness.
21: You can't make this up. You cannot make this up. Left field, center field, right field. No doubters, too, by the way. Those are home runs just about anywhere. Have a day, young man.
0: Three home runs, five runs batted in. I need a cup of coffee after that one.
3: It was just a few weeks ago that happened, and that continues to be something that a lot of people are talking about. Joshua Baez, when he made his major league debut, he's done a lot since then for sure, and we've really seen that bat come alive. But there still seems to be a few people that want to talk to him about that, including Harold Reynolds over at MLB Network. Just I believe it was yesterday, Joshua Baez made an appearance on MLB Network and did talk a little bit about that first day, and he went through that thought process that he had coming up for his first major league at bat.
22: Just trying to take it like just like any other, and then just really just trying to have fun and just enjoy the moment.
3: It was a really, really special day for him, and his family was there and had 30, 35 people there, and he reflected with Harold about how there wasn't much time between him getting the call up and him finding a way to get all those people to Chicago.
22: The afternoon before, so just imagine that, a lot of phone calls, flights, just a lot of stuff going on.
3: He's so proud of being part of his family, and there is a little bit of history when it comes to baseball in his family.
22: My dad played baseball until he was about 35, and then he stopped. So he was like the one who played like the longest, but he never got to sign or anything just because of things in like the Dominican Republic. But I'm the first one from like the family to like make it all the way here.
3: So he got the third home run. We heard it right there. He did get another at bat. He was asked, was he maybe, just maybe, thinking about a fourth home run when he came up to the plate again?
22: So I hit the third one, and then I, you know, like just had like that thought that like maybe like I could get four. But, you know, like three was way cooler. It was okay.
3: So he is somebody who's now really acclimated to the big leagues, and he's doing a nice job. What are some of the things that is going on with him, again, as he comes to a big league ballpark every day and tries to establish himself as a major leaguer?
22: Just trying to learn the day-to-day, seeing how like these guys like attack me and like how like the scouting report plays during the game, and just seeing how like the pace of play is. But like, just really just trying to soak it all in and not trying to be a hero.
3: He's played in a lot of ballparks that are fun to play in. That was at Wrigley. He's been now to Dodger Stadium, been to Philadelphia, of course, plays his home games at Busch Stadium. So what have been his favorite ballparks here so far early on in his major league career?
22: I really like Busch. This is really cool. Chicago was great. So, you know, like I'm just getting to see like a lot of great stadiums.
3: He was doing that conversation from Dodger Stadium. Final thing from Joshua Baez talking with MLB Network. He was asked about coming up to the plate and maybe facing off against pitchers that he really thinks highly of, guys he's watched on TV for a long time, and he acknowledges it's cool, but also cannot be starstruck for very long.
22: It happens for like about like 2 seconds, and then like you just know that that's just like the enemy, and like that like now like it's just work, and now you have to go out like and just perform. So he's just gonna be like another guy like on the mound that like we're trying to get the win off.
3: That is Cardinals outfielder Joshua Baez. That audio is courtesy of MLB Network as we go inside the clubhouse built by Window Nation. One more break. We'll come back. 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
3: 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Cardinals Rockies tonight. Elsewhere around baseball, games of note inside of the division. Brewers and Reds are playing in Cincinnati. This game is in the fifth inning, and the Reds are holding a 6-4 lead. Rhett Lauder for Cincinnati has given up 4 runs on 6 hits over 4 innings. Elsewhere, the Pirates, they lead the Angels. That's a 1-0 game going to the bottom of the fifth. Cubs and Marlins. In terms of wild, this sounds a little uncomfortable, but Cardinals fans might actually want to see the Cubs win this one, as the Marlins and Cardinals are right next to each other in the wild card standings. Cubs do lead the Marlins 1-0. That game is in the bottom of the fifth inning. And without a doubt, Cardinals fans are Astros fans tonight, as the Astros are matched up against the Arizona Diamondbacks. And that game currently has no score. That game is pretty early on. That game is in the second inning, so it's still pretty early on. The Padres are hosting the Yankees tonight. That game is not going to get started for another about hour and 20 minutes. In our game, it's the Cardinals and the Rockies. Andre Pallante off the injury list to make the start. The voice of the Cardinals, John Rooney, Ricky Horton, Mike Claiborne. They are in Denver. They've got the call of the game. It's up next on the Cardinals Radio Network, powered by Graybar.
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11: Welcome to St. Louis Cardinals Baseball from the Mile High City, Denver, Colorado. It's the Rockies and the Cardinals, the first of a three-game weekend series. Cardinals took two out of three against the Rockies in St. Louis in early August. And the Cardinals, with the loss yesterday, are one game under 500. And they hope to finish this series well and then the rest of the road trip, which includes three games in San Francisco. And the game yesterday was oh so close to the Cardinals sweeping the Dodgers. They did win two out of three. And one bright spot for the Cardinals yesterday was the start of their young left-handed pitcher, Quinn Matthews, making start number five in his career. He was up against Tarek Skubal, who's one of the best pitchers in the game, and he went toe-to-toe with him, and he had a couple of strikeouts early.
12: The pitch. Smith swings and strikes out, tied up with a four-seamer up and in.
11: The 1-2 pitch coming up, and here it comes to Mookie. A check swing. I think he went. Yeah, he did. In fact, Jim Wolf's not even going to ask. He rings him up. Second strikeout for Matthews. Matthews, one of the young stars that the Cardinals have in their system. And when you look at the Cardinals lineup today, and I'll give that to you in the next segment, they have six of their nine players spent some time in AAA this year. So it's definitely a youth movement, and it's going in the right direction for St. Louis. This is Ricky Horton. I'll be alongside John Rooney. He is the voice of the Cardinals. Mike Claiborne with us as well for the broadcast. And Ryan Schulte is our producer engineer. We're glad you're with us on the Cardinals Radio Network, powered by Graybar. Beautiful day in Denver. It was a short night for the Cardinals after a night game in Los Angeles, coming to Mountain Time today. But the Cardinals will be amped up to start a new series against the new team. They just find a way to bring the energy. It's game number 142 for the Cardinals. They begin play four games out in the wild card, so there's still that glimmer of hope, and they're going to rely on Andre Pallante here today, who had been on the injured list. The Cardinals did send out Ryan Fernandez, one of their relievers. He was a guy that couldn't go as long today, and they really need some length out of some of their relievers, because Pallante is really just going to go about 70 pitches today. He went 50 in simulated work about 3 days ago, so he was primed for this start today. It'll be great to have him back, and let's hope the ground ball works for Palante. Really good at getting those ground ball outs. A lot of left-handers in the lineup for the Rockies. They're going to have Ryan Feltner, their right-hander's 5-9. He lost to the Cardinals on the 7th of August, but pitched pretty well. He went 5 1/3 innings and gave up just 3 runs. So there's your starters. Lineups will come up next.
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11: Welcome back to Cardinals Baseball. Let's go over tonight's starting lineups from Coors Field in Denver, Colorado. And the lineups are presented by Bet365, where winning is everything. And we'll start with the St. Louis Cardinals, who are managed by Oliver Marmol, fifth year managing St. Louis. And the Redbirds are at 70-71. They're in third place in the Central Division. And the number we keep looking at, the wild card, they're four games out. The Rockies have won two straight. On the other side, Warren Schaefer is their manager. But here is the Cardinal lineup. Brian Torres will lead things off, and he will play second base. Ivan Herrera is 2-for-8 against their starter, Feltner, including a home run, and he will be the DH in bat second. Alec Burleson is just 1-for-8 against Feltner, but he's still my pick to click today. He's been struggling, but typically after he struggles, he goes on a hot streak, and let's hope that that is today. He has 101 RBIs on the season, and Burley will play first base. Jordan Walker in right field bats next. Leo Bernal, what a great surprise he has been, and not really a surprise. It just wasn't sure he was quite ready for the big leagues, but boy, is he ready, hitting .308, and he had a very good series against the Dodgers, and he's just 22 years of age. He'll do the catching. Joshua Baez will be in left field and hit next. Nolan Gorman has hit well in this ballpark in his short career. He'll play third base and bat seventh. Thomas Sagesi, 5-for-10 with 3 big flies against the Dodgers, plays shortstop, and Nathan Church will be in center. On the other side, Jake McCarthy was a handful when the Cardinals played the Rockies in St. Louis. He's hit .371 against the Cardinals. He'll be in center field and bat first, with Mickey Moniak in right field hitting second. Hunter Goodman, their all-star catcher, hits third. And T.J. Rumfield, a very good rookie for Colorado. He's hitting .291, plays first base, and bats next. Cole Carrig will be the shortstop and bat fifth. Connor Norby is the third baseman. He hits next. Troy Johnston is the D.H. Adel Amador is the second baseman. He's 2-for-4 against Palante. He plays second again, and he will be in that eighth spot. And Zach Veen will play left field and bat ninth. There's your lineups. Rockies, Cardinals. First pitch comes up next.
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11: For baseball here in Denver, Colorado, Ryan Feltner just threw his last warm-up toss, so we are indeed ready. It'll be, of course, the voice of the Cardinals, John Rooney, on that call for the first pitch, and it'll be delivered by Rawlings, as always, the official baseball of Major League Baseball. Cardinals hoping to get out in front in the series with a win in Game 1 against the Rockies. They're 2-1 against the Rockies so far this year, and it's Brian Torres to lead things off, and here is that voice of the Cardinals, John Rooney, with the first pitch.
20: All right, thank you, Ricky. Did you sleep well?
11: I did.
20: Did you sleep at all?
11: Short.
20: Here we go. First pitch of the night by Feltner is hit high in the air to right field. Fighting the sun, the right fielder Moniaki drifts over to right center to put it away. We have one pitch and one out here in Denver. 6:40 p.m., 92 degrees here in Denver, and back home it's a hot, humid 94 in St. Louis. The wind is blowing from right to left at about 12 to 15 miles an hour as we get started here in Denver. Good to have you with us tonight on this Friday night, September 4th, kicking off the Labor Day weekend. One down for Ivan Herrera. Herrera takes a look at the first pitch from Feltner. That's right down the middle, strike one.
11: Feltner's had some rough teams, or teams that have been roughing him up a little bit, but the Cardinals aren't one of them. Cardinals batting average against him is in the low 200s, and really one of the better teams that he has worked against.
20: The pitch to Herrera, and that's a strike call. Nothing in two. Ivan, on the road trip, is 4-for-13 with a couple of walks and RBI. He has struck out twice. And the Cardinals, who won 2 out of 3 from the Rockies at Busch Stadium, taking the first and last games of the series, hope to get off to a good start here tonight. A high fastball. Herrera doesn't chase it. 1-ball, 2-strikes. Feltner had a stomach ailment and was scratched from his start on Saturday, but came out of the pen Sunday at Atlanta and was the losing pitcher going 4 innings. The right-hander's pitch is swung on and missed, and the Rockies throw the ball around the infield after Ivan Herrera strikes out. 2 up and 2 down in a game brought to you by Budweiser, official beer sponsor of Major League Baseball. Crack open the game with Budweiser. Enjoy unrivaled flavor and refreshment.
11: As I mentioned, John, Alec Burleson is my pick to click today. I'm kind of going out on a limb because he's been struggling, unless, you know, you want to say maybe not out on a limb, because he's still, in my mind, the best Cardinal hitter.
20: The first pitch, a slider down and in for a ball. Over the last 6 games, Burley has struggled. 1 out of 22. He's 0 for his last 12, and only 2 RBIs in the last 6. He swings and fouls that one off. That goes straight back to the screen. 1 ball and 1 strike. One of those RBIs, though, very important in tying the game 2 nights ago. That led to a Cardinal extra inning victory and a series win over the Dodgers. Here's a big curveball, a sweeper down and in.
11: The way the wind's blowing out towards left, I'd love to see him get one elevated towards those bleachers and left. He has good power the other way.
20: He has good power to all fields.
11: He does.
20: Especially on high pitches. Feldner's pitch. Burleson takes high and outside. A 3-1 count with two outs and nobody on base. The Cardinals coming in at 70-71 while the Rockies are 54-86. They're playing Burleson to pull. The pitch. A swing and that's popped up foul going out of play, bringing us to a 3-2 count on the Cardinals' number three hitter. Feldner has worked in 102 and a third innings now, 113 hits, 66 earned runs. He's given up 19 homers, 45 walks, and 77 strikeouts. The pitch, Burleson breaks his bat and loops that one into left field, and it's going to be caught by the third baseman, Connor Norby, who was playing like a shortstop. And with the broken bat pop-out, the Cardinals go in order. We head to the bottom of the first with the Rockies coming to bat at the ballpark in Denver.

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4: It's Jake McCarthy leading off against the Cardinals, and he was the player of the week in the National League after he finished off a series against the Redbirds in St. Louis. You're welcome. 9 out of 14 with 2 homers and 3 RBIs. And Pallante misses for ball 2, 2-0 on Andre's return from the injured list. He was on the 15-day IL, missing 15 games with right elbow inflammation. His third start against Colorado, the 2-0 pitch, a high fastball, 3 balls, no strikes. 2 doubles, 3 homers, or 2 homers, I should say, and 3 RBIs for McCarthy. They struck him out once.
5: Well, he runs really well.
4: So he was human.
5: Yeah, he proved that, but he runs well too, so a walk's not a good idea.
4: The former Diamondback takes a 4-pitch walk, and that's the way the game starts for Colorado. Bringing in Mickey Moniak. Moniak is 2 for his last 10, but over his last 12 games, 7 out of 46, batting 152 with a double and a home run. Moniak is playing in his 511th Major League game. From the stretch, Pallante and the pitch. There's a swing and the ball is lined down the left field line, just foul. Strike one.
5: 26 stolen bases for McCarthy. I would not be surprised if he tests the rookie catcher, Leo Bernal.
4: Moniak started out with Philadelphia. He was the Phillies' number one pick in 2016. He was the number one pick overall in the draft. Philadelphia, the Angels, and Colorado, and the Angels released him in March of 2025 and hooked on here with the Rockies. Runner on, nobody out. There's a foul ball as Pallante really got in on Moniak's hands. Moniak, a left-handed batter. He's out of Carlsbad, California. So we have a two-player game here from Carlsbad. Moniak and the Cardinals shortstop, Thomas Ajayi, who's playing up the middle. The infielders are playing the left-handed batter to pull. The outfielders straight up and deep. The runner goes. Big jump. The pitch in the dirt. And, boy, the opponents have been picking the right pitches to run on. The Dodgers did that. No chance at all for Bernal to grab it with the knuckle curve bouncing well in front of home plate.
5: Well, there's kind of a little logic to that, too. It's an 0-2 count, so that's a good count to expect maybe a breaking ball you try to get the swing and miss on and have it out of the zone. So I think that's a kind of a calculated risk there that was a good one to take for McCarthy.
4: Now the walk looks like a double after the stolen base, and Moniak bounces that one, and it's fair. Fielded by the first baseman, Burleson. He got to that, saving an RBI and an extra base hit. Pallante takes the throw for the out on Moniak. What a play by Burley at first.
5: I think that hit the bag. I think it may have hit the first base bag and scooted a little bit on Burleson. So really good reaction time for Burley. Actually ended up getting it in foul territory, and also credit Pallante. Sometimes you kind of fall asleep on those. You think it's foul or you think the first baseman's going to take it himself, but he covered just in time to get the hitter Moniak.
4: So after a career-high 27th stolen base, McCarthy moves up on the ground out, and here's Hunter Goodman looking to hit the ball in the air. He takes a pitch high. The Cardinals in the first inning with no score and one out play the infield in tight. Gorman is at third. Thomas Ajayi at shortstop.

0: Brian Torres at second. Alec Burleson off the line at first. Hunter Goodman rocking the bat back and forth. The pitch. He takes in the dirt. Ball two. Two balls and no strikes. Goodman, a two-time National League All-Star. He was on the IL here in August. Activated on the 25th, right before we moved into the month of September. He had a left shoulder problem, but he's back for the finish up here, trying to go for 40 home runs. He has 36. The pitch. A swing and a miss. He'll do that a lot too, Ricky.
1: 164 strikeouts. So there's the number you want to channel right now with him at the plate. He is definitely a candidate. He's going to probably strike out 200 times.
0: Three home runs in his last five games against the Cardinals. He hit one off Soriano. The last at bat, he faced Soriano in St. Louis. The pitch, a swing, and that ball's lifted in the air, short left field. It's caught by Baez. McCarthy tags the throw coming in. It's offline. 1-0 Colorado. A sacrifice fly for Goodman. That's his fourth of the year, giving him 74 runs batted in.
1: That was not a bad throw by Baez. It was up the line just a little bit, but I would say a fairly strong throw, not a Jordan Walker throw or a Mason Wynn throw, but I would say pretty good. But it was deep enough off the bat of Goodman to pick up his 74th RBI.
0: Well, guess what? That leadoff walk turned into a run.
1: I feel like we've heard that song before.
0: That was Nitty Gritty Dirt Band, Fishing in the Dark. I haven't heard that as a walk-up song. Here's a pitch in for a strike. Rumfield, 4 for his last 10, 3 walks, a homer, 3 RBIs. He's hitting .291. Left-handed batter, batting with 2 outs. The pitch, upstairs.
1: Fastball command's not there yet for Pallante. He's releasing it just a little bit too soon, and the ball's riding high, way out of the zone, and not really competitive at the moment.
0: T.J. Rumfield, out of Virginia Tech, 26 years old, having a great year. He swings and fouls the pitch back to the screen, 1-2. Rumfield started out in the Phillies organization, traded to the New York Yankees, and then joined the Colorado Rockies. 291, 139 hits, 57 runs scored.
1: His father was a minor league teammate with the Cardinals of Stubby Clapp.
0: Rumfield has walked 64 times, striking out 77. 14 homers, 64 RBIs, 26 doubles. He's had quite a year. The pitch, low for a ball, 2-2. Ted Drew starts with quality ingredients, fresh dairy, pure honey, premium toppings, all blended to create the creamiest custard around. 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Rumfield swings and rolls it to first. Burleson has that, takes it to the bag, 3 unassisted. A leadoff walk, a steal, a ground out, a sacrifice fly, a manufactured run for the Rockies. They're on the board leading 1-0 after one.
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1: Beltner, the pitch up and away. Bernal looks like he belongs here. Looks like he's been here the whole season.
8: Does he ever?
1: You know what I think he's benefiting from? He's up here playing with several guys that he's played with this year. I mean, it's not like he's in unfamiliar territory.
0: He takes outside, ball two. Two balls, no strikes, facing Ryan Feltner.
1: I always felt that that's important with a young team coming up together. Think about, you know, Daniel Descalzo and John Jay and David Freese all kind of coming up together. It wasn't so odd for them.
0: The next one, Bernal looks at a curveball low from Feltner and a 3-0 count. My good friend and president and only member of my fan club, Gary Kaysen, said Walker's going to hit two home runs tonight. He takes off at first base. The pitch, a strike. The throw is not. A stolen base for Walker and a 3-1 count on Leo Bernal. The steal is the 19th for Jordan.
1: And he's getting close to being a 2020 guy, and the Cardinals have only had it happen 11 times in their career where they've had a 2020 guy. 20 stolen bases, 20 home runs. Ray Langford did it five of those 11 times. How about that?
0: The pitch to Bernal. He takes strike two. Close call. That goes to Feltner. After a 3-0 count, 3-2 on the Cardinal catcher. Hitting safely in all three games in L.A., 4 out of 13 with a homer. Four runs batted in. He struck out three times. He'll try to move Walker to third. The pitch outside, ball four, and now it's Joshua Baez coming up. Before he does, let's pause for a station ID for our fans listening in over KRES in Moberly, Missouri, and the rest of our great St. Louis Cardinals radio network, powered by Graybar.
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0: Along with Ricky Horton, Mike Claiborne, our producer-engineer is Ryan Schulte. We have Matt Rocchio in the St. Louis Network studio tonight. And Matt Pauly will be hosting our post-game show.
1: Long talk on the mound that had to be broken up by our home plate umpire. That's Doug
0: Eddings. They didn't go over Baez in the pregame meeting?
1: I guess they didn't. I feel like there's something that maybe they worried about him tipping. Maybe. I'm not sure. But the 11 instances, by the way, of 2020 Cardinals, Tommy Pham, the last one in 2017, Reggie Sanders, Fernando Tatis Sr., Langford five times, Brian Jordan and Lou Brock.
0: A swing and a miss by Baez. He tried to give the first pitch a ride, a breaking ball down and away, 0-1. Baez sits safely his last three, 4-for-8, two doubles, a homer, and four RBIs, and there's a ground ball, and it's fair over the third base bag. Norby steps on third to get the lead runner, Walker, while Baez is safe at first base, Bernal on second, and Norby playing close to the line, got to the ball, so I don't think the Cardinals were going to get an extra base hit from where he was all set up. Five unassisted on the play, retiring Walker at third. But again, a hard hit ball on a pitch, middle in. Baez is a base runner.
1: That's where he had one of his doubles against the Dodgers, right down that line.
0: And the first pitch taken for a ball by Nolan Gorman. Gorman on the trip is 0-for-5 with four strikeouts. He's 0 for his last 12. Love to see him put a charge into one. Eight homers, 27 RBIs. The pitch, up and in, not on that one. Two balls, no strikes. If you're a Cardinals fan, you know there's nothing like baseball in St. Louis, and nothing beats 60-cent sippers and on the run the day after the Cardinals score six or more. like yesterday. The pitch. Foul ball off to the right. Couldn't get you that drink today as the Cardinals lost a one-run game 3-2, but they won on Wednesday in 10 innings, 8-6.
1: In a good series overall. Winning two out of three against the Dodgers. Almost three out of three.
0: To lose it on an extra base hit in the ninth. There's a line drive into right center. A base hit for Gorman. Coming around third base and scoring, Leo Bernal. We're tied at one. And Gorman breaks the 0 for 12 by hitting a line drive for a single. If he does that a little more often, Ricky, I think it'll round out his game and certainly boost his confidence.
1: No doubt. And he's got confidence hitting in this ballpark. Of all the ballparks he's ever played at the big league level, he likes this one the best. And maybe there's a comfort level because of the air the way it is. I don't know. But he just sees the ball well, and he certainly hit that one well.
0: Well, I hope Thomas Sejesi tells himself he's still at Dodger Stadium. He shows bunt, takes the bat away, and takes a belt-high fastball, strike one. So JC, over the last four games, is 8 out of 14. But on the trip so far, 5 for 10, 3 homers, 6 RBIs, 2 walks, and 2 strikeouts. The infield at double play depth with the score tied at 1. So JC hits it in the air, foul off to the right.
1: Scratching my head trying to figure out the showing bunt there, why he would be doing that with a runner at second base, potential go-ahead run.
0: And one out.
1: With one out, yeah, it doesn't make a lot of sense. But he may have just wanted to look at a pitch.
0: So JC, not quite all the way back in the batter's box, takes the batter's timeout. Two on and one out. And what do you know? Two walks have turned into runs already in this game.
1: Yep.
0: One for each team. The walk to Leo Bernal, and he scored on the hit by Nolan Gorman. The pitch in the dirt rolling to the right of Goodman, but not far enough for the runners to advance.
1: Baez thought about going to third. He has incredibly long strides when he runs. He took two strides towards third, and it felt like he was, it looked like he was about halfway there. He had to hustle back.
0: The second baseman, Amador, is playing close to the bag, trying to shorten his lead. Baez off the bag at second. A foul ball off the screen above the Rocky dugout, and Sejesi stays alive. One ball, two strikes as he bats in the second. Thomas Sejesi from Carlsbad, California, hit 258 at Memphis, 10 doubles. He had 10 homers and 33 runs batted in, and hitting the ball well now since he's back in the bigs. A swing and a ground ball foul behind Pop Warner, the Cardinal third base coach. They have the lights on here at the ballpark in Colorado. They won't take full effect for a while. Some rather dark clouds in the distance beyond the left field wall. Very hot day in Denver, but a little breezy, cooling off some now with the sun going down. Thomas Sejesi looking for his 11th RBI, the pitch. He takes high and away, two balls, two strikes. Thomas Sejesi was the player of the year in the Texas League when he was traded from the Rangers to the Cardinals. He just moved from their AA team to the Cardinals' AA team and won the MVP of that league. So we know he can hit. The pitch. A swing and a ground ball, and that is off the pitcher into center field. That ball went shooting by Amador, and the Cardinals get a run out of it. So JC is safe at second. On to third base, Nolan Gorman. 2-1 Cardinals.
1: McCarthy standing there stunned in center field. How did he let Sejesi get to second base? Sejesi hustling all the way, got a break when it hit off the pitcher's foot, but it just went into center field, and somehow that turns into a double. They were not really working hard to get that ball into the infield, didn't even think about it, and Sejesi just stole them blind there.
0: And you know what, Ricky? That was a Denver-Colorado double.
1: Yeah, it sure
0: if
1: was.
0: I've ever seen one. My goodness. The pitch is taken for a ball by left-handed batting Nathan Church in the number nine spot. So the Cardinals have grabbed a 2-1 lead in the second inning, and the infield is playing in close on the left side, about a step back on the right side of the infield for Church, the left-handed hitter. Feldner's pitch is low for a ball, two balls and no strikes. Feldner, four innings of relief Sunday. I mentioned he was the losing pitcher. Couldn't start Saturday because he felt ill, but came out of the bullpen. Five hits, one unearned run. It cost him a loss. He walked two, struck out six, throwing 71 pitches. A swing and a foul out of play by Church. A 2-1 count on the Cardinals center fielder.
1: Feels like he's on the ropes right now. I mean, this could be a bad inning for him.
0: A 242 hitter, Nathan Church, has 10 doubles, 10 home runs, and 47 driven in. And he's going right after Feltner's pitches. The 2-1 pitch, a swing, and that is popped into left field down the line. Zach Veen moves over in fair territory, makes the catch, and the runners tag but hold on. Nolan Gorman goes back to third base. That ball was hit to rather shallow left field.
1: And that's some good homework on the outfield arms. They ran on Moniak in right field, and Bernal scored easily on a ball that I thought maybe there'd be a play at the plate, and there wasn't. And then they were able to kind of take that extra base on McCarthy, who actually has a decent arm, but a much stronger arm there in right on that throw by Veen.
0: Thomas Ajayi with his third double. He drives in his seventh run on the road trip. Let's see if Torres can drive in a couple as he takes strike one. Belt high outside half of the plate. Torres hit a fly ball to right field to open the game going after the first pitch. He's 0 for his last four and 5 out of his last 10 with a run batted in. The pitch off the outside corner this time as Feltner continues to pitch. Middle away, he missed the corner, 1-1. The Cardinals have a 2-1 lead. They have runners at second and third, two outs. The seventh batter of the inning, Torres, takes a sweeper low. That was scooped out of the dirt by Goodman, who throws a new ball to the mound. 38 pitches already for Ryan Feltner. Feltner, born in Orlando, Florida, played his college ball at The Ohio State University. The pitch, a swing, and that's fouled off to the left. Two balls, two strikes. A leadoff walk to McCarthy and a stolen base. A ground out and a sacrifice fly gave the Rockies the lead after one. But the Cardinals have the line moving. They have a 2-1 lead and a chance to get more. The 2-2 pitch with two outs. In the dirt, a full count. And Ivan Herrera is on deck. The Cardinals went out in order in the first inning. Torres a fly out, Herrera a strikeout, and Burleson popped out, breaking his bat, looping the ball to short left field, caught by Norby, the third baseman. But it was Walker leading off the inning with a single and a steal. The pitch, a swing and a foul ball, that's out of play. Torres will wait for yet another 3-2 pitch. Pretty good crowd gathering here in Denver, Colorado. Several Cardinal fans.
1: Yeah, late arriving crowd, but they're showing up.
0: Heard a fan earlier yelling out M-I-Z and getting several Z-O-U answers.
1: That?
0: The pitch. Torres fouls it back to the screen. Got a fastball a little bit up and fouled it straight back. So the Cardinals are working the pitch count up on Feltner. The next will be his 43rd, and we're in the second inning. The base runners for the Cardinals, Nolan Gorman at third and Thomas Ajayi at second. The pitch to Torres, and he takes strike three, and Torres reached for the helmet but did not challenge. The inning is over. A called third strike, the second strikeout for Feltner, but the Cardinals got two and lead 2-1 going to the bottom of the second.
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1: Cole Carrick takes a strike on the outside corner. He tilted his head side to side and did not tap the powder blue Rockies helmet. They're wearing their City Connect uniforms. Very colorful jersey, light blue, dark blue, some purple in there, some gold, home white pants. The Cardinals in the road gray uniforms, navy blue caps and helmets. Cardinals across the front of the jersey and the birds on the gold bat. There's a ball lined down the right field line. It's a fair ball. Touching down fair and going to the corner, and Carrick's going to get three out of it. Walker's throw coming in. Carrick is in there safely with the leadoff triple, his fourth triple of the year.
15: And that's another thing that happens in this big ballpark. You get a lot of triples, and Jordan Walker didn't do anything wrong on that, but it's 350 down the line. So by the time you get to that ball that was hit in that corner, it just takes a long time, and the guy's running, and you can't keep those from happening. Those triples, especially in the gaps in deep left center field where it juts out to more than 400 feet.
1: And just like that, the Rockies have the tying run at third. 2-1 Cardinals, nobody out. With Pallante ready to pitch, the infielders come running in, and the pitch is outside for a ball. 1-0 on Connor Norby. Norby, we've seen him with the Miami Marlins. From the stretch, Pallante, a long pause and the pitch. Ground ball to third. Gorman handles it, throws to first to get the out, and as Gorman caught the ball, Carrick went back to third, so a runner at third, one down.
15: And that was a good, strong throw by Nolan Gorman. That's as strong a throw as I've seen him make in a while. I mean, I think maybe that's something he's been working on.
1: So Norby grounds out. Troy Johnston has put together a terrific year. 29 years old, out of Gonzaga. 4 homers, 47 RBIs, 287, 102 hits. The Cardinals play in tight on the left side, a step back on the right side, and there's a tip foul off to the left. Right off the end of the bat, strike one.
15: Johnston, like the runner at third base, Carrick, both played for Team Israel, and their manager was their pitching coach, Alone Leishman, who's the pitching coach here in Denver.
1: Gorman, Sajacy on the left side. Sajacy's one step in on the grass. The second baseman is Torres, one step back. And a step behind the bag at first. Alec Burleson with the left-handed batter in there. Troy Johnston awaiting the one-strike pitch with a runner at third. A swing and a foul, and it's 0-2, and Pallante could really use a strikeout here. Why not celebrate a legend on Saturday, September 12th, when the Cardinals face the Chicago White Sox. Fans will take home a Yadier Molina bobble card courtesy of Edward Jones. Tickets and all the information you need can be found at cardinals.com/promotions. With the infield in, runner at third, the two-strike pitch, a high fastball. An easy take there for Troy Johnston. Johnston has 5 sacrifice flies and his 47 RBIs. The right field corner completely unguarded. Walker's playing way over in right center field. The pitch to the left-handed batter on 1-2 from Andre Pallante. In the dirt and blocked by Bernal. Nicely done. He saved a run right there. Pallante's knuckle curve, he just can't find the grip on it. He'll bounce that in front of the plate a number of times. He just can't get the feel for the pitch.
15: He did that a lot more last year than he's done it this year, and he, of course, is using it in this situation because he wants the punch out.
0: Two balls, two strikes. Kerrigan third. Out of the stretch, Belante from the high set. His kick, his pitch. A high fastball again, 3-2. Really overthrowing his fastball at times.
1: Yeah, and the release point again is just he's letting it go too quickly, and if it's almost behind him. It's not out in front. You almost have to make the adjustment and reach out just a tad more, get that ball down.
0: Johnston does not strike out a lot. The 3-2 pitch to him. He takes ball four up and away, first and third. Adael Amador is coming to bat. Switch batting infielder playing second base. The second walk for Palante, the first one turned into a run. Now, Amador played at AAA, had 97 hits, 21 doubles, 3 triples, 11 homers, 62 RBIs, stole 11 bases. He's playing in his eighth game. He's had two stints with the Rockies, and he fouls the first pitch off to the left. Amador is 4 for his last 8. A walk, a double, a homer, and a run batted in. So the way he's putting the ball in play right now, the Rockies feel good about having him up there with the tying run at third and one out.
1: What the walk has done is it's enabled the Cardinals to play their infield back and hope for a double play.
0: Amador has yet to hit into a double play in his first 7 games with the Rockies this year. Switch hitter batting left-handed. And the one-strike pitch from Palante showing the bunt out in front of the plate, and the runner at third base has to go back. The throw to first for the out. Coming down the line, Kerrig stopped about halfway home because the ball wasn't that far in front of the plate. Palante was all over it. So the Rockies have second and third with two outs.
1: I think Kerrig's fast enough that he would have made it had he read it differently off the bat, but a little bit of hesitation. And I think if he'd have forced Palante to flip that ball, and if he would have taken off just a hair quicker, he might have been able to make it. And honestly, that's what that play's designed for. You got to try it there, don't you?
0: The Rockies did, and what they managed to do was advance the runner Johnston to second. That's it. They couldn't score the tying run. Zach Veen is playing in his 19th game with the Rockies. He hit .327, put up great numbers at AAA. Now he's in the big league lineup, left-handed batter taking a pitch low.
1: Veen, one of those guys, first-round pick during the COVID year, so he was drafted in the first round, signed, didn't go play at Florida, and then didn't play anywhere. And just think about the developmental problem there. But he's made it to the big leagues, just 24 years of age.
0: He played 100 games at AAA this year. The pitch by Palante. Half swing. Did he go? Yes, according to third base umpire Gabe Morales. One ball, one strike. Palante is trying to work around a triple and a walk this inning. A lead triple by Cole Kerrig. Kerrig walks off to a lead and foul ground at third. Gorman plays off the line. The infielders are playing the left-handed batter to pull, and there's a ground ball to Gorman. Backhanding, he jumps, throws a strike to first. What a throw to get Veen, leaving two on.
1: Wow.
0: Two terrific plays this inning on Norby and Veen for Cardinal third baseman Nolan Gorman.
1: He is energized tonight.
0: Ricky has the third 2-1 Cardinals in Denver.
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1: Strike one delivered to Ivan Herrera, and he swings at the next pitch and fouls it right over our head, so he's in the hole 0-2. Leading off the top of the third inning, Ivan struck out his first time up. Cardinals enjoying a 2-1 lead. They have three hits, and the Rockies have just one. Feltner, the pitcher, delivers, and that one's grounded up the middle, and backing up a step is their second baseman, the throw on the money to get Herrera, and there's one out for the Cardinals here in the third inning, and Alec Burleson will bat. Stiefel is stitched into Cardinals tradition and into the fabric of St. Louis, proudly worn on every jersey. Stiefel is investing in excellence in our hometown and across the nation. Stiefel, where success meets success. Good work by Andre Pallante getting out of that second inning. Got some help from Nolan Gorman, too. A couple of nice plays. Curveball misses high.
0: Well, Nolan Gorman certainly energized and lifted Andre Pallante.
1: He made a play. He made a jump throw, John, in foul territory. Looked like Nolan Arenado over there. There's a swing and a foul ball, and it's coming right to
0: a little bit short.
1: They said he's my pick to click. Maybe he's my pick to hit a foul ball into the radio booth.
0: I want to see him hit the ball a long way the other way.
1: Me too. Very enticing there in right field. The pitch is grounded foul. The out-of-town scoreboard is the right field wall. Now, it is 350, but it doesn't look 350, and sure doesn't feel that way. Outfielders play really deep here, but that means there's some blue pits that can happen. The 1-2 pitch to Burley is swung on and missed, and his woes continue. That's three strikeouts now for the right-hander Feltner, who pitched at Ohio State University. 6'4", 200, 5-9 record. Well, if you got to love pitching to pitch in this ballpark. If you're drafted by them, you don't have a choice. But if you're an older pitcher and you sign here, well, maybe you love the money they give you, but it is not easy to pitch here, is my point. There's a breaking pitch, strike one to Jordan Walker, who singled on the first pitch he saw in the second inning. And the Cardinals ended up getting a couple of runs in that inning. Walker taps that one foul.
0: Well, what are the chances of Walker hitting a home run? I'd say they're fairly good because he hasn't homered off this pitcher.
1: Okay. And he's done that, oh my goodness, so many times. 55 home runs off of 55 different pitchers. The record is held by Willie Adames, 57.
0: And that's to start a career.
1: So if you really care about that record, do you just kind of become a singles hitter if you're facing a guy you've homered? I don't think so.
0: Oh, no.
1: No, you'd rather hit the homer. No doubt about that. And that's not one of your more classic records either. There's a pitch on the bottom part of the zone, and he is caught looking. Feltner gets the side in order here in the third inning. He's retired five straight. We go to the bottom of the third inning. The Cardinals lead early 2-1.
21: 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This is Matt Broniker for Russ Broniker Cadillac Buick and GMC in Effingham. 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This is an open invitation if you are interested in a position at our dealership to please stop by and see what we all have to offer. We look forward to meeting you. As always, God's continued blessings to you and yours.
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1: Swing and a high fly ball to center field off the bat of Jake McCarthy, and settling under it is the Cardinals center fielder, Nathan Church. One pitch, one out as we play here in the bottom of the third inning, and that's a good guy to get out. He scored the one run for the Rockies in this game, a leadoff walk, then he stole second, scored on a sacrifice fly by their all-star catcher, Hunter Goodman. And we'll see him this inning. Mickey Moniak first. He grounded out to Burley his first time. Really nice play by Burley. And the pitch inside, ball one. One thing about Burley is not hitting right now. He will. Not hitting right now, but eventually that's going to happen. But in the meantime, he's still playing very good defense. Moniak with 21 homers, 60 RBIs. Bats from the left side. The wind and the pitch by Palante is a little bit low. Just not landing his breaking balls. That was the slider. Slider and curveball have been so-so, and that's why I think he doesn't have a strikeout yet. Doesn't really have the mix of pitches going. He might find it. The 2-0 pitch is grounded to the right side, but that is going to be a foul ball. May have been off the front foot of Moniak.
24: He's not the first pitcher to work in this town and have trouble with the breaking pitches.
1: Oh, boy, that's a great point. What happens is you can get it to spin. It doesn't spin as much, and it just seems like it just floats to the plate. Doesn't have that sharpness of break. That's what I noticed. The 2-1 pitch is grounded to the right side. That is so Andre Palante. 4-3 off the bat of Mickey Moniak, and two outs here in the home half of the third inning. Missouri Broadcasters Association Sportscasters Forum is going to be September 15th. Cardinals broadcasters will host multiple learning sessions for college students and MBA members. 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
24: And on behalf of Chad Mahoney, I want to thank you, Ricky, and Brad Thompson, Chip Carey, Mike Claiborne, everybody pitching in. And I know those attending the seminars the past couple of years have really enjoyed it, and they will again this year.
1: Oh, it's been fun. You bet. And it's been a great thing to kind of share and actually learn from each other, too. And when you start to explain it to people who are trying to become what we do, you end up really putting it in terms that can become not only instructive to them, but it just reinforces all of us, too, as to why we love what we're doing. It's a great honor, obviously, to be a broadcaster of a Major League Baseball team, and that kind of reminds me of that every time we meet with those young people. 1-1 to count on Goodman. Don't hang one to him. The 1-1 pitch is pop foul off to our right. And I think that hit a horse.
24: Horse didn't appreciate it either.
1: No kidding. Now, we've had a lot of pooches at the park. Do we have horses at the park today?
24: Well, there are times in St. Louis we have horses at the park.
1: Yeah, that's true. Opening day. Big ones.
24: Up on the big screen every night. The Clydesdales.
1: I would think that it'd be hard getting through the turnstiles. Yeah, I don't think we probably should do that. Probably not going to be a trend. Palante, the 1-2 pitch, a check swing, and he did not go. 164 strikeouts this season for Hunter Goodman. Cardinals leading 2-1. They've out-hit the Rockies 3-1. But there's been some traffic on Palante. Really worked hard to get out of that second inning. Hoping for a 1-2-3 inning here. The 2-2 pitch is a curveball low. Again, not landing that knuckle curve. Getting closer. On deck, T.J. Rumfield. 3-2 count, and here comes the pitch to Goodman, and that's way high, not even close, not landing that fastball today. He's had a walking inning here, and before Rumfield bats, let's pause for station ID. 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
1: Rumfield bats from the left side. Goodman the runner at first. And the pitch is inside for a ball. 14 homers for Rumfield. He looks like he is, about 15 years old? The 2-1 pitch, or the 2-1 is the score. The 1-0 pitch is high for a ball. Now it's 2-0. Palante's having trouble throwing strikes here. Father was his coach, again, a minor league player for a lot of years. One of them with the Cardinals. 2-0 pitch to Rumfield is taken low. Boy, that didn't miss by much. 3-0 in danger of back-to-back walks here in the third inning. So it looked like Palante was going to have a quick inning, but not so fast. Is he swinging 3-0? I would say no. He's taking, and it is a strike.
24: Both of these teams have played a lot of close games, and 10 of the Rockies' last 15 games have been decided by two or one run, and they're 3-7 in those close games.
1: Their offense has been down since the 9th of August. Next pitch is taken high, and he did walk back-to-back batters here with two outs in the third inning. And now he's going to have to face Cole Kerrig, who tripled into the right field corner last time.
24: Walks got the Cardinals into a heck of trouble last night. Three walks. The eighth inning set up the top of the order for Riley O'Brien, and he couldn't survive it.
1: Prior to the 9th of August, the Rockies were averaging the fourth most runs in baseball. And since the 9th of August, they have averaged just 3.96 runs, which is the fifth least amount of runs of all teams in baseball. So they've kind of hit a dry spell here. But walks is a great way to let them get excited about their offense. So it's Dusty Blake having a conversation right now with his right-hander, Palante. And you can tell Palante's not sharp. I think that's pretty obvious, but I think the idea is the days you're not sharp, figure it out.
24: Not every start. No, even if you make every start of the season, which is 30-plus, there are probably going to be, 10 where 10. You really yep. have to bear down.
1: First pitch to Kerrig. The shortstop is grounded towards second. And Palante gets a ground ball to second again. So good at doing that, getting the ground ball out. He strands two runners. Kerrig was jammed badly on that. We go to the fourth inning. The Cardinals lead Colorado 2-1.
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1: We go to the top of the fourth inning, and it's Leo Bernal who walked and scored in the second inning, leading things off. Switch hitter. And nice time for a big fly here. You kind of have that
13: I'm
1: feeling.
13: I'm kind of thinking the same thing.
1: Yeah, I can see that you had that feeling. You were eyeballing that right field bleacher area as the pitch is low for a ball. Boy, was he something in Los Angeles. At the big stage, one of the top teams, the defending World Series champions, back-to-back champions, in fact, the Los Angeles Dodgers.
13: Yeah, I heard that.
1: Yeah, we heard that a few times. In case we forgot.
13: We remember now.
1: But the Cardinals have won back-to-back season series against the back-to-back defending champions. I like it. The 2-0 pitch is inside for a ball.
13: Fellner may be thinking the same thing. Watching video of Bernal that they better be careful.
1: Well, he was careful with him the first time. He got behind 3-0, then threw a couple of strikes. He's 3-0 here, and he throws a strike this time. See if he throws a curveball and gets strike two, and then we're right back to where we were in the second inning. It's Bernal, Baez, and Gorman to bat. Cardinals leading by a run. Feltner into the wind, the right-handed pitcher, the 3-1 pitch, and that's outside. He walked him again. So that is two walks for Feltner. By the way, Pallante has four walks in this game, and that has tied his season high. And it actually is the same number of walks he had, John, in his last outing before going on the injured list. That was against the Cincinnati Reds. He was not sharp that day.
13: No, he wasn't. A really frustrating day for him. And we could see it on his face when he left the mound at the end of each inning. He just wasn't sharp in that game.
1: Breaking pitch, strike one to Joshua Baez.
13: Wow, that's the biggest breaking ball
1: it is
13: we've seen so far in this game. That had about a foot break to it.
1: Baez reached on a fielder's choice and eventually scored what is the go-ahead run at the moment. Short lead at first for Bernal, not really going to steal bases. At least not a lot of them. Swing and a miss. But Bernal's given the Cardinals some life. The fact that you've got Bernal and Baez, fifth and sixth in your lineup, that's just a different feel. That has made the lineup deeper and with a lot more power potential.
13: A lot more balance and balance. Protection for Walker.
1: No doubt. Next pitch to Baez is swung on and missed. He struck him out. That's five strikeouts for Feltner. And it brings in Nolan Gorman. This copyrighted broadcast is presented by authority of the St. Louis Cardinals LLC. May not be reproduced or retransmitted in any form, and the accounts and descriptions of this game may not be
13: disseminated without
1: the express
13: written consent of the St. Louis Cardinals.
1: Brought to you
13: by
1: Brown
13: and Crouppen, a great law
1: firm. So it's Nolan Gorman who's having a great day so far, and he swings through a pitch, a little bit fooled by that. Tried to hold up on that swing, couldn't do it. Strike one. Gorman singled in a run in the second inning. That was the first Cardinal run. And he's also made a couple of nice plays on the defensive side. Next pitch to Gorman. Swing and a miss. He was tardy on that. Tardy on the four-seamer. You're right. The crowd has filled in quite a bit. Gorman has 8 homers, 27 RBIs, and he just took a pitch high. 1-2. Feltner trying to go for the kill at the top of the zone, and Gorman would not bite. On deck is Thomas Sagesi. So Gorman and Sagesi have driven in the two Cardinal runs. And Hunter Goodman, a sacrifice fly, that accounted for the Rockies run. 2-0 2-1 our score, but a lot of baseball ahead as we play here in the fourth inning. Feltner listens for the sign, has it, delivers. That pitch is hit high in the air to center field. It's going to stay in the ballpark, but he just got underneath that. He gave it a ride, and it is out number two. Gorman flies out, and Sajacy will bat. The thing about Pallante walking batters, the worst thing about it, is that that means he's not going to pitch very long, because he is dealing with a pitch count maximum, and he's about 20 pitches away from that. So the chance of him going five, very slim. So JC takes another sweeping curveball, more of a sweeper that Feltner's throwing this inning.
24: Well, four innings is better than the one the Cardinals got from Bryson Motz.
1: Oh boy,
24: that really set the Cardinals back, even though the Cardinals were able to post a comeback win and extra innings in that game.
1: One strike pitch is high. I've not been able to talk to him about it, but love to talk with him about, you know, what did he learn watching Quinn Matthews pitch yesterday? I mean, he's a guy that he knows well. He's been on the same team. They've had some similar games in the minor leagues, similar background, Cardinal Minor League Pitcher of the Year. Breaking pitch is low this time to Sajacy, who did not bite on that. I just feel like being here and seeing that could be just a reset for him. And in a positive way. I mean, you'd rather do it yourself. I get it. But if you can be bolstered by a guy that is like you that's doing it, swinging a pop-up to right, maybe that will help him. So backing up is their second baseman. And it is Amador who makes the play. And Sajacy is retired. And the Cardinals strand a runner, their third. We go to the bottom of the fourth inning. Cardinals 2, Rockies 1.
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1: Pallante's pitch is fouled straight back by Connor Norby, who grounded out to Nolan Gorman his first time, and he was not able to get the runner in from third base, and that's really the game right now. That second inning leadoff triple by Cole Kerrig, and they could not score him. Pallante needs to have a quick inning, not many pitches. The next pitch is pop foul, and a good start. He's going to be 0-2 on Norby. Pallante, again, maybe at enough pitches to get through four plus, but I don't know about five. He'd have to get really quick inning here to have a shot at that.
24: Norby started out with Baltimore, then was traded to the Marlins in the deal for the left-hander that the Cardinals had faced, the Trevor Rogers deal, and then was traded over to the Colorado Rockies for a right-hander, Alden May. with Alden May for Victor Vodnik on August 3rd. So he's moved around.
1: And he hits a line drive to left field, and that's going to drop in front of the Cardinal left fielder Baez, who was playing deep. I mean, you have to play deep here. Yeah, and that's one of those line drive hits that are going to happen.
24: But Baltimore was excited when they drafted him, thought he would be a quick rise to the major leagues, and the Marlins were quite happy to get him.
1: I'm sure the Marlins are happy to get Vodnik for him, too. Vodnik, a guy that we've seen here, he can rush it up there as a reliever. I'm not sure how he's doing with Miami. Haven't seen that, but he's got some potential to be sure. So Norby the runner at first. Troy Johnston at the plate. That pitch is high for a ball. And Puente needs one of those fastballs that kind of just has a little cut to it and jams the hitter, and he hits a two-hopper to second. It happens all the time with Puente. Johnston walked his first time, has a 1-0 count here. And the pitch to him is a called strike. From the first pitch of the season to the last pitch in October, Bet365 is now the official mobile sports betting partner of your St. Louis Cardinals. Really nice night. It's a warm night. One of the warmest

0: Lindor pops out. Good inning for Belante. And that sends us to the fifth inning. There's a game, John, that was 93 degrees in Atlanta. This is the second hottest start for the Cardinals this season. So a good inning for Belante. John has the fifth. The Cardinals have a 2-1 lead.
1: Labor Day, more than just a day off. 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
0: Ryan Feltner is pitching on the downside of a 2-1 score. The next pitch is fouled out of play, off to the left, 0-2. Cardinals have left a little on the table here in the early going in this game, and I shudder to say it, but it feels a little bit like the game in Atlanta, or in L.A. last night.
6: I was going to say, what happened in Atlanta?
0: Same thing, maybe. I don't know.
6: Atlanta and Philadelphia, they're playing each other.
0: Yeah, no, I remember we were in L.A. I remember now.
6: Here's a check swing. Fastball inside. 1-2 on Torres. Philadelphia has its chance to make a run at the first place Atlanta Braves in the National League East, because they play each other six more times. Do I see a 3-2 Atlanta final?
0: Yep.
6: There's a foul off 5-2. To the right. Or 5-2, excuse me.
0: Yeah, 5-2 Atlanta final. Milwaukee beating Cincinnati 10-7. That game's in the eighth inning. Pirates with a 1-0 win over the Angels and their new manager.
6: The next pitch is swung on, and that's guided to right center field. Dropping for a base hit. Torres just got the bat out and dropped it in front of right fielder Mickey Moniak for a leadoff hit in the fifth inning.
0: Well, Church has the ability to do that.
6: I said Torres. That was Church who got the hit. Now this is Torres.
0: Church can just get the ball in play. He's just amazing at doing that, and you get hits that way, and he's a threat to steal, too.
6: Well, 71 strikeouts for him. He's been cutting down on those and aggressively swinging. Torres fouls it back. Got to line up my lineup card here. A base hit for Church. The Cardinals have had the leadoff man on 3 out of 5 innings. Church hit a fly ball a little too short his first time up to get a run in, but here he gets on base and he's a threat to run. And they know it. A throw over. No tag applied by Rumfield. Church with the lead hit. Torres, a fly out and a called third strike. Church takes the lead at first. The pitch. And that's upstairs a ball. Join us on Saturday, September 12th at Busch Stadium when Amber Jones and the Cardinals proudly induct Yadier Molina, Albert Pujols, and Bill Schardell as the newest members of the Cardinals Hall of Fame. Get your tickets at cardinals.com/HOF. Church is going.
0: The pitch taken for a strike and no

0: by Goodman. Stolen base number 10 for Nathan Church, and that single looks like a double.
1: The Cardinals have been caught, unfortunately, with the other team running on the perfect pitch. Well, that was one, too, a slow curveball, and Goodman just could not jump out quickly enough to catch that ball and then try to get the transition to his throwing arm, and he just wasn't able to handle that.
0: Torres will try to advance the runner. The pitch inside almost hit him. He backed away, and then he was leaning, trying to dive out over the plate, expecting something middle away. That's what a batter will tell a pitcher with a stance like that and the approach like that. And he just avoided being nailed by the pitch inside. The 2-2 pitch, up and away, 3-2.
1: Torres followed that one all the way in a breaking ball because he got caught looking at the top of the zone with one his last time up.
0: Wide open stance for the left-handed batter from Puerto Rico. And timeout taken by Torres before Feltner can deal on 3-2. Feltner's walked two. He has struck out five. The Cardinals have a couple of runs. They put up four hits in the game. Runner at second, the pitch. Torres takes up and away for ball four, and he is on. Church a single, a stolen base, then the third walk given up by Feltner. Cardinals have a little something going now in the top half of the fifth inning, looking to add on to their 2-1 advantage.
1: And they need to do it. In this ballpark, you just cannot let too many chances get away without adding on. Otherwise, it's going to bite you later.
0: Church with good speed, a lead at second. Here's a swing and a ground ball to short, and that goes off the glove of the shortstop, Kerrig. He was trying to get a double play before he had the ball. Everybody's safe. Bases loaded, nobody out.
1: Their normal shortstop is Ezekiel Tovar, who's a really slick fielding shortstop. I think if he's out there, that's probably a double play. Kerrig has been playing center field. That's where we saw him in St. Louis, and he did not look very smooth on that play. He definitely rushed it. He was thinking double play, and he tried to make the play on the short hop instead of kind of waiting back and making sure he got an out.
0: That goes as a base hit.
1: No.
0: They said base hit.
1: Were they lying? Were they kidding?
0: No. Right there. Yvonne Herrera singles on a ground ball to shortstop Cole Kerrig. That's an E6 if I've ever seen one.
2: Oh, my goodness.
0: Well, Yvonne Herrera, he's over there applauding at first base.
1: So is his agent somewhere.
0: You know it. Mound visit by the Colorado Rockies pitching coach, Alon Leishman. And he wasn't alone out there.
1: No, he wasn't.
0: They all gathered around from the infield.
2: That's a hit?
0: That's, and the hits just keep on coming, Ricky.
1: I'll get over it.
0: Me too. That's an E6 if I've ever seen one. I mean, the result is three base runners with nobody out, no matter how you call it. Burley swings and whacks it slowly toward left field. Kerrig gets to it, can't make a play from the outfield grass. And Burleson breaks an 0 for 14, driving in run number 102. The Cardinals add on. I say drives in a run, excuse me, he loads the bases with that. No, I'm sorry, Church did score.
1: Church scores, Torres at third, Herrera now at second.
0: They move them up. And it is Yvonne Herrera. I looked at the scoreboard, they didn't have the run up there. They do now, it's 3-1. Alec Burleson with run number 102, and this is popped up behind home plate, and Walker going for the first pitch fouls it off.
1: Boy, Jaywalk can really add to the lead right here. He might be the right guy at the right time. Still love to see him drive the ball to right field here. I don't think he has to pull it, and that'll guard against him kind of pulling off on a sweeper maybe that's away, but I'd love to see him just stay on it. Think right center field right now.
0: Burleson takes a big lead at first, and there's a sweeper swung on and missed. That was well off the plate. Walker, a single, a steal, was out at third on a force play. Then he was called out on strikes. And he has Torres at third, Herrera at second, Burleson at first base. So Church, who dumped a single into right center, stole a base, comes in with the Cardinals' third run. And the Cardinals have been able to put up six hits, even though I thought one of those was an E6, but Herrera will take it. The pitch, sweeper outside, check swing that time. Walker thought about offering, let it go. So the RBI for Burleson, 102, and that breaks his 0 for 14. Feldner into the windup, the pitch. Walker gets under this one, sends it in the air, right center field. Torres tags at third. He's going to come down the line. The throw from McCarthy is cut off and thrown to third. Now back to second, where the Rockies get an out on Ivan Herrera. But the Cardinals add on a sacrifice fly for Jordan Walker. And that's RBI number 100 for him.
1: And the Cardinals want to look at that. They think maybe Herrera was safe at second base. They're saying, hold on just a minute. And they do say play on.
0: Herrera was on his way over to third when the throw was cut off. The throw down to second just ahead of him and the tag in time.
1: There are situations where you run into an out to ensure a run, but that wasn't one of them. I don't think Herrera needed to do that.
0: Now a runner at first base, Alec Burleson, but the Cardinals have added two and lead 4-1. And for Jordan Walker, 100 RBIs. A swing and a miss by Leo Bernal. RBI 102 for Burleson and 100 this inning for Jordan Walker. A lead at first base. The pitch, ground ball, headed up the middle, base hit to right center field. Taking the turn and moving over to third and being waved around, now stopped. Alec Burleson on a double by Leo Bernal. That went shooting through the infield, and by the time the outfielders got together in right center field, Burleson was close to third and Pop Warner was close to sending him.
1: And that's another Coors Field double, a ball that was hit on the ground, but it just is able to get into a part of the field where the outfielders are playing so deep. McCarthy had to make a sliding catch to keep that from going to the wall, and he probably saved a run, and Herrera being out on the bases cost the Cardinals a run.
0: Leo Bernal with his first big league double, and a pitch in for a strike to Joshua Baez, who has runners at second and third. The Cardinals left runners at second and third in the second inning. A 4-1 Cardinal lead, looking for more. Baez, right-handed batter, takes a strike knee-high on the inside corner, 0-2. Joshua grounded into a force play, scored one of the two runs in the second, then struck out swinging. He has 14 RBIs, playing in his 20th big league game. Right-hander against right-hander, Ryan Feldner, with the kick, the pitch. Low for a ball, one ball, two strikes. New ball thrown to the mound to Ryan Feldner. And his pitch count is standing at 91. Two outs. The Cardinals have plated two with RBIs by Burleson and Walker. A swing and a foul back to the screen, and he was on that pitch.
1: Yeah, he was.
0: But couldn't center it. One ball, two strikes on 23-year-old Joshua Baez. We're looking at a lineup that has 26-year-old Ivan Herrera, 27-year-old Burleson, 24-year-old Walker, 22-year-old Bernal, 23-year-old Baez. The pitch, a ball outside, 2-2.
1: And how about 100 RBIs for Jordan Walker? Young and productive.
0: Walker with a one-hit game and a run batted in tonight. The pitch. A foul ball back to the screen with Baez hanging tough. Here's the seventh Cardinal batter in the fifth inning. The base runners, Burleson over at third and Bernal at second. The pitch on the way. A hot shot to third, fielded by Connor Norby. His throw is just in time to get Baez, wow, who hustled all the way. And the Cardinals strand two more. They've left five on, but they added on. And halfway through the game, the Redbirds lead in Colorado 4-1.
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1: Cardinals were able to add on, but a base running mistake and an out in the middle infield cost them even more. But they lead 4-1 with the Rockies batting in the bottom of the fifth. Andre Pallante goes back out with Zach Veen, the number 9 hitter, a left-handed batter leading off, then Jake McCarthy and Moniak, 9-1-2 in the order. Pallante's pitch, and it jammed him in a foul ball. Rolls to their first base coach, and that's Doug Bernier.
7: One thing that's interesting about the way this ballpark is constructed, we always talk about how the on-deck circle, the hitters that like to get close to home plate, my goodness, are they close here, but they don't have any other place to go. The end of the dugout is so close to being behind home plate.
1: There's a pitch just high.
7: I mean, if you stand any further away, you're actually obstructing kind of the moment that may be in play towards your dugout. I mean, they have to stand there, but boy, what a great view the on-deck hitter's getting of Andre Pallante right now.
1: I think that's by design. The pitch is taken low. 2 balls and a strike on Veen. Veen grounded out to third on a really good play by Gorman, who got to the ball next to the bag. Now is with runners at second and third base and two down, and a jump throw to first ended the second inning. The 2-1, a foul ball back, 2 balls, 2 strikes, and Pallante's pitch count right now at 61.
7: Yeah, this is going to be his last inning, I think, regardless.
1: But if he can give them 5?
7: Yeah, I mean, he's been battling here. This is not the typical Andre Pallante, but, you know, not a bad plan B.
1: The 2-ball, 2-strike pitch. Veen grounds it, and it's just foul as we pause for an ID here on the Cardinals Radio Network, powered by Graybar.
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1: The 2-2 pitch here for Zach Veen leading off the bottom of the fifth. He takes high for ball 3. If you're planning a trip to St. Louis from, say, Moberly, where they listen in over KRES, remember, visit ExploreSt.Louis.com and plan a great trip. Veen, McCarthy, Moniak. 3 left-handed batters. The pitch is swung on and missed, and Pallante got a strikeout tonight.
7: How about that? We were just saying in between innings that maybe this will be a game where Pallante goes enough to qualify for a victory. He doesn't have a strikeout, but he picks up his first, and he's had 4 walks in this game. He's only given up 2 hits, so it's not like he's getting hit around. He just is not his sharp self in terms of his command.
1: Mark Manfredi, a left-handed pitcher, is warming up in the Rocky bullpen. Bottom of the fifth, Jake McCarthy is up for the third time, 0-for-1 officially, with a walk, a steal, and a run scored. Then he went after the first pitch in the third inning, a fly out to center, and takes the first pitch here in the fifth for a ball. The pitch on the way, a check swing on a fastball up, no swing, 2-0.
0: McCarthy was traded to Colorado in January for right-handed pitcher Josh Groves. Out of the University of Virginia, he was the National League Player of the Week, named on August 9th.
1: Where did he go?
0: Here's the pitch outside.
1: I like it when you say it.
0: He didn't go where T.J. Rumfield went.
1: No, he didn't.
0: They have a Virginia Cavalier and Virginia Tech player in the same lineup.
1: How about that? 80 high school touchdowns for McCarthy as a running back.
0: There's a fastball that comes in there for a strike on 3-0, 3-1.
1: 6,000 yards rushing as a high school player, and his dad was a college player, his brother was, and they thought he might do that, but he wanted to play baseball.
0: The 3-1 pitch, and that is tomahawk toward left center field, and there's Baez making a head-high grab, two down.
1: You can tell, John, in this game, even though Pallante hasn't been solid, that that little thing that he's got going with his fastball, their swings are not normal. They're not seeing the way the ball is breaking, the fastball is moving from Pallante. That's kind of his MO, and when he's got that working, he gets a lot of outs.
0: Virginia Tech mascot, the Hokies?
1: The Hokies, yep, that's right.
0: Haven't done a Virginia Tech game in a long time. Moniak's 0 for 2. He takes ball one low. Ground out to Burleson. Made a really good play on a ball that hit the bag. Burley got to it in foul territory, and Pallante hustled over to take the throw. Then a ground out to second in the third. How about another ground out to second to finish up Pallante's outing? There's a ground ball foul on the first base side.
1: Look close to that.
0: 1-1 on Moniak. He was released by the Angels in March of 2025. He was the number one overall pick in the draft by the Phillies, Mickey Moniak. The pitch, and that is grounded to first instead. And Burleson kicks the bag. Good enough for me. We're going to the sixth inning. Mike Claiborne's going to join us. The Cardinals have a 4-1 lead here in the Mile High City.
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0: Rockies go to the bullpen and bring in a left-hander, Mark Manfredi. He replaces Ryan Feltner. Feltner, five innings. He gave up seven hits. They ruled that error on the shortstop as a hit, so that cost the starter Feltner an earned run. Four earned runs. He walked three, struck out five. We haven't had a home run in the game yet. And here's a strike on Nolan Gorman. I mentioned that because Gorman has the power to do it. Mike Claiborne is with us here in the sixth inning. He'll be along as well in the seventh.
14: You're right about the fact he has power, especially in this ballpark.
0: The one-strike pitch, and that's grounded hard to second. That's played by Amador into out number one. Hansel Rincon is going to be making his Major League debut tonight, Cleve.
15: How about
0: Cleve, and we've had a number of those lately.
15: We sure have. We've had a lot. And, you know, they've all gotten off to good starts. So I'm anxious to see him. He started off in Springfield this year and worked himself up to Memphis, and now he finds himself in the big leagues about to make his first appearance.
0: Well, Oliver Marmol wanted to hold Pallante to around 70, 75 pitches. Andre finished up with 72. The pitch in for a strike to Thomas Ajayi.
15: I thought, you know, Pallante got off to a little bit of a shaky start with the leadoff walk that eventually came around to score. But after that, he made pitches. He didn't strike out a lot of people, just one. He had the four walks, but he made pitches when they counted.
0: So JC takes a pitch down and in. So Rincon is going to have the bottom of the sixth inning, and we're going to get to see him work. We've seen him in the spring. Now we're going to see him as we're approaching the fall. Gorman, he's out, and here's Sajacy hitting a foul ball off to the right. That hit the screen on down the right field line. Gorman, an RBI hit, a fly out and a ground out. Sajacy, an RBI double and a pop-up.
15: Bottom of the order, strikes again.
0: Top of the order got into the mix, though, in the fifth inning. Batter's timeout taken here by Sajacy with a 1-2 count and one out. And the Cardinals leading 4-1. So JC rocking the bat back and forth. The pitch, fastball in on his hands, fouled off. But what we've touched on a lot on this trip with the Cardinals having a rugged homestand, and their home record this year stands at 34-38. But it doesn't matter, win or lose. They come out to the ballpark the next day. They know in their minds they're going to win that game.
15: They give you a professional effort.
0: There's a foul ball back to the screen.
15: And as we've noticed, it doesn't make a difference who the starting pitcher is for the other team. I mean, they've hit really good pitching all season long, and last night was another example going up against Tarik Skubal.
0: 10 singles against him. Two-time Cy Young Award winner. The 1-2 pitch. So JC reaches for something off speed and strikes out. Manfredi has a ground out and a strikeout. Nathan Church got things moving in the fifth inning, dumping a single into right center. He stole a base and scored on the opposite field hit by Alec Burleson with the shortstop. Carrick playing up the middle. He couldn't get to the ball until he was about 6-7 feet out on the left field grass. The Cardinals got a run because Church was able to make it home safely, and no play on the field gave Burley a hit. And there's a foul off to the left on a pitch that crowded Nathan Church.
15: When Church is really settling in that ninth spot in the order.
0: Doesn't matter, seventh, eighth, or ninth.
15: Yeah. He has that ability to go the other way now, not trying to pull everything.
0: A little more balanced in the outfield when he's up. The pitch. There's a chopper that's hit toward Carrick. The shortstop gloves it. Strong arm. He just throws out Church. Carrick throws about 96 miles an hour.
15: Can't imagine Mason Wynn.
0: A little bit. Three up, three down in the sixth. The Rockies come up in the sixth inning with the Cardinals on top in Denver, 4-1.
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0: The seventh Cardinal pitcher this year to make his major league debut. And this is Hansel Rincon. Rincon started out at Springfield. And then he was promoted to Memphis quickly, where he made 41 appearances. So he had one appearance at Springfield and then on to AAA. And he deals outside and low. His first batter, not an easy one, Hunter Goodman. Goodman with a sacrifice fly and a walk tonight. 36 homers, 73 RBIs. Well, the two-time All-Star at the plate. Now a foul ball goes back and out of play. 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
20: Yep.
0: Graybar does that. Stereo. 1-1. The overhead windup, high leg kick, the pitch. Foul ball back to the screen. He's coming right after Goodman.
20: Yeah, he's not wasting any time with Goodman.
0: Wearing
20: tall, lanky.
0: The white spikes. Those high tops.
20: I think you're right.
0: The overhead windup, the 1-2 pitch. And that is lined right to the second baseman, Torres. So Goodman is the first out, recorded by Hansel Rincon. Congratulations. TJ Rumfield is the batter.
20: You know, we broke a bat that time.
0: Was that a broken
20: bat? It was
0: bat.
20: A broken bat.
0: That's
20: so
0: a little funny off the bat.
20: A broken bat means another tree is going to be planted by focal point in Cardinals care.
0: There's a drive that's hit to deep right field, back to the wall, and that ball's off the wall over Jordan. And Walker is chasing it as the ball rolls to the infield. Going for third base. The throw. The tag. Save.
20: Ooh.
0: The throw was just up the left field line, and Rumfield with a slide to the home plate side of third. Just got in ahead of the tag by Gorman, and a strong throw by Walker made it so close.
20: Great throw. I think the Cardinals might want to look at that one. I know Rumfield slid away from Gorman, but the throw beat him there.
0: And the Cardinals are going to take a look at it. They're going to challenge this.
21: St. Louis is challenging the safe call at third base.
0: Ooh, go the Rocky fans.
20: Well, you know what? Jordan Gorman may have dropped it. He dropped it.
0: He dropped my ball.
20: Glove. He was out, but that's the second one this week we've seen like that.
0: It goes as a triple, the third for Rumfield, and the second triple for the Rockies tonight. Walker wasn't all that close to the wall, but when the ball hit the wall, it took a high bounce over his head. He was still probably a foot or two on the grass in right field.
20: They show the replay again, but at the end of the day, the other angles show where Gorman dropped the ball.
0: Gorman at a snow cone catch, going for the tag.
20: He might have been safe anyway.
0: I think he had his head in on the bag.
21: After review, the call is confirmed. He's safe. They lose to the Cardinals.
0: Oh, my goodness. Doug Eddings, the crew chief, is proud of that call. It is confirmed. How about that? I haven't heard that before.
20: You know, you see that there's a couple of guys in the National Hockey League.
0: How dare you
20: do
0: challenge?
20: That. Yeah. A couple of referees
0: to
20: do
0: game.
20: It. But now we're starting to see the umpires want to be part of the show.
0: That's all right, I guess. Runner at third. The Cardinals have a 4-1 lead. Carrick has the other triple in the game. He's batting left-handed, and the ball bounces away from Bernal, and coming down the line, Rumfield scores. 4-2 Cardinals.
20: Wild pitch.
0: Wild pitch in the big leagues leads to a run against Hansel Rincon.
20: Yeah, that ball skipped about 55 feet. He hit the dirt and then hopped over Bernal and the umpire.
0: He has to learn about this ballpark and the altitude and what it does to breaking pitches. That's a lot to take in your major league debut.
20: Another one that
0: went to the backstop when shooting past the home plate umpire, Doug Eddings.
15: He might want to just take a deep breath here at this point also. Things are speeding up on him.
0: That happened to Bryson Motz in his opening start. Doug Eddings says something to Bernal. I don't know what that's all about. I guess he didn't want Rincon quick pitching Carrig, I guess. I don't know. The 2-0 pitch. In the dirt, 3-0.
15: Might want to take a trip out after this pitch just to kind of calm him down a little bit.
0: Might have a trip from the Cardinal pitching coach, Dusty Blake. The overhead wind up, the pitch. That's in for a strike. Nine pitches, one out, a triple, a wild pitch. The Rockies have a run. Rincon's pitch is swung on, and there's a long drive. Right center field. Church back at the wall. He jumps, and that ball's off the wall.
15: Inside the Parker.
0: This looks like an inside-the-park home run. The throw coming to the infield will not be in time. An inside-the-park home run for Cole Carrig.
15: You know, we talked about this at the beginning in our Inside the Park segment about how this outfield can really play tricks on players we haven't played here before. We've seen two balls. I won't say they were misplayed, but because of the size of this ballpark, you really have to make sure you take those caroms off the wall carefully.
0: The seventh home run for Cole Carrig. He runs well enough where he came flying around the bases, and when the ball got away from Church, Walker was trying to go over there to assist, and it was too late. The ball took a carom towards straightaway center field and deep in center field. And it is Dusty Blake coming out after a triple and a home run. So we'll tell you, Maryville University uses the latest technology from data analytics, AI, and cybersecurity to prepare students for careers of the future, leading the revolution in higher education. Learning more at Maryville, you can do so at maryville.edu.
15: Church gave it a good try, but that ball was well over his glove. And
0: after the angle of the wall, Claves, the ball just shot to straightaway center field. It was about 390 feet away from home plate where Walker was trying to chase it down.
15: I mean, it was basically in no man's land.
0: Third inside the park home run this season by the Rockies. Connor Norby is the batter with nobody on. Two runs in, and the Cardinals up by one now. A 4-3 game in the sixth inning. The windup, the one-strike pitch. In the dirt.
15: So this isn't what Rincon had hoped for, but you know what? He has to finish this inning. Maybe the conversation with Dusty Blake will settle him down a little bit.
0: Norby got a base hit to left field the last time up. Two hits in his last 15 at-bats. And he lines that toward short left. He was jammed by that and fisted it over the infield. A soft line drive that drops in front of Baez. Three hits in a row. The Rockies as a team are a double shy of the cycle in this inning.
15: You know, doing it with a lot of young guys now. You know, they kind of remind you of the Cardinals where they continue to fight. They continue to take good swings. They just don't have a lot of experience. And now they're showing some guys that they haven't played a lot that are getting an opportunity, and they're taking full advantage of it.
0: And here's Troy Johnston. Slow walk out to the mound for Bernal, who has caught Ansel Rincon at Memphis this season. And all of the infielders are going to gather around Rincon and Bernal. And with this mound visit, it comes with one out, two runs in, the tying run at first base. Johnston with four home runs, 47 RBIs, but he has some other power numbers, 28 doubles and a triple to go along with the four homers.
15: So now here comes Ollie Marmol. So we're going to have a pitching change.
0: Ollie on the slow walk out there. This pitching change is brought to you by Goodwill. Give hope, give local, give Goodwill. We'll be right back.
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1: Well, what do we have, Clay?
23: Well, we have a couple things going on.
1: Base with the home plate umpire, Doug Eddings.
23: Ollie Marmol and Doug Eddings, the home plate umpire, were having a moment. I think Ollie got ejected. Also, Justin Brewer threw an extra warm-up pitch, and the umpire stopped him there. So there's a pitch clock violation because he threw too many warm-up pitches. So he's going to start off the hitter with a ball.
1: A 1-0 count on Troy Johnston. Justin Brule in two outings against the Dodgers went an inning and a third with one hit, one earned run, a strikeout.
23: I think Danny Descalzo is about to go too. He just gave him a warning. He just tossed Ollie.
1: There, Ollie's gone for sure now.
23: So they had a conversation after the substitution took place when Justin Brule came out. Then it started to get heated. The first base umpire, that's Mike Molchinski, he counted up too many pitches for Justin Brule, and they penalized him with a ball, automatic ball.
1: Nolly is still getting his 2 cents in with Doug Eddings, but Doug Eddings has a little attitude tonight.
23: Yeah, he kind of showed up kind of feisty. So now he tells Justin Brule.
1: And Brule takes another pitch. How about that? I mean, come on.
23: You know, if you watch Eddings, most umpires, when you get down to 10 seconds with a mound visit, they walk out. Eddings was sprinting out.
1: Well, here we go. Lefty against lefty. A swing and a line drive foul down the right field line off the bat of Troy Johnston. Tying run at first base. 25th ejection for Oliver Marmol, the fourth this year.
23: Broken bat, another broken bat. So here we go once again. Another tree is going to be planted courtesy of Focal Point and Cardinals Care.
1: Fifth career ejection, the fourth this year for the Cardinal manager. Now Daniel Descalzo, the bench coach, will manage the rest of this one. One ball, one strike. Infield, a double play depth. Brule's pitch. Fastball strike on the outside corner, 1-2. The emotions are running pretty high in this game.
23: The altitude may have something to do with that, and a lack of sleep.
1: And lack of sleep getting in and getting to bed about 5:15, 5:30. Coming in from L.A. after a night game. Brule's next pitch. And that is lifted into right center field. It's going to get down for a hit. Walker goes over to backhand. The throw on the way to second base is cut off. And it's a double for Johnston, sending Norby to third, representing the tying run. And the go-ahead run is at second. And they have hit for the cycle this inning as a team. Pause for an ID here on the Cardinals Radio Network, powered by Graybar.
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0: 29th double for Johnston. Makes the Cardinals bring the infield in with runners at second and third. The pitch, a line drive base hit to right field for Amador. It scores one. Walker's throw will prevent another. Cut off by Burleson. A three-run sixth inning, and the Rockies are looking for more as we're tied at four.
1: With one out in the inning.
0: Well, those pitches are on a tee.
1: They are, right?
0: Johnston and for Amador.
23: He's not getting any movement. And this is what Colorado is about. They look for that one big inning.
0: They have one in the making here. After a line out inside, or a triple and inside the park home run. Single, double, and then an RBI hit for Adel Amador. And here is Zach Veen. He is grounded out and struck out. So Pallante will not be eligible for a win tonight. And trying to bunt. It's fouled at home plate. Rather weak effort by Zach Veen on a breaking ball from Justin Brewer.
23: Veen was a former first-round pick, finally getting a chance to play in the big leagues. He was drafted in 2020. So he's been around for a little bit in the minors.
0: Johnston over at third base. At first base, Amador, the pitch, and there's the bunt toward the pitcher. Flip to the plate, the tag, safe.
23: Oh, they may want to look at that one.
0: The Cardinals have lost their challenge. The call is safe. The Johnston scoring. The flip with the glove by Brule right to the catcher, and Bernal put the tag down fast.
23: Slid into the tag.
0: But the Cardinals had a challenge a moment ago and lost that.
23: Looked like they may have tagged him on the hip while his hand got in on the plate.
0: That's the ball is safe. The Rockies have a 5-4 lead on the squeeze bunt, the safety squeeze. A swing and a miss by McCarthy. That goes as a sacrifice and a fielder's choice. Two on. The pitch. Upstairs a ball. A one-out triple. A wild pitch. Then an inside the park home run. A single. Exit. Rincon. Brule has faced three batters, and they've all been able to reach base safely. The pitch. There's a ground ball to second. Throw to second. Out. So J.C. back to first. Safe. Amador goes on to third. 4-6 on the out of Veen.
23: We've seen a lot in this inning, haven't we?
0: We have. Inside the park home run for Carrick.
23: Good sacrifice. Bang, bang play at the plate.
0: And a run is scored on a wild pitch. First and third. Here's Moniak. Slow toss over to first base. McCarthy, who was safe. As Cardinals tried to get the double play. He's back in without a tag. Amador takes his lead at third base. The pitch by Brule. Sweeper doesn't sweep much at all. 1-0 on an inside pitch. Moniak is the ninth batter of the inning as the Rockies have rallied to take a 5-4 lead. They're looking to add on. Lefty against lefty. Sweeper outside. Ball two. 2-0.
23: I may want to try and do some running here. Good speed on the bases.
0: McCarthy with 27 stolen bases. A new career high for him. He swiped that in the first inning and scored the Rockies' first run. Has a safe lead. Isn't going. And there's a hot shot on one hop to the second baseman. And Torres throws out Moniak. But the Rockies put up four. Ricky is going to have the seventh along with Mike Claiborne with the Rockies in front now, 5-4.
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1: The bottom of the sixth inning, a four-run inning on five hits for the Rockies. They had only had two hits going into that inning, but not a good major league debut for Hansel Rincon. And Justin Brule had some issues. The Cardinal manager got tossed. What didn't happen? There's a ground ball to short. Carrig has it. His throw is a good one. And the Cardinal pinch hitter, Fermin, is retired 6-3. And that's how the top of the seventh inning starts. Hello Kitty Night. It's going to be Tuesday, September 15th with a theme ticket. Fans will take home a Cardinals and Hello Kitty Sherpa bucket hat. Tickets at cardinals.com/theme. Checking that out.
10: That'll look good on you for the holiday party.
1: I think it'll look wonderful.
10: I'm going to get two of them to make sure you don't lose it.
1: Okay, I like it. There's an off-speed pitch from Manfredi. Mark Manfredi had a good sixth inning. Got the Cardinals 1-2-3. He's back out for his second inning. The left-hander now facing Herrera. Herrera, Burleson, and Walker this inning. They've got a right-hander getting loose as a good changeup gets Herrera on that front foot. He swings through it, and it's 1-1.
10: Yeah, Manfredi's in. They want to make sure they can get to Burleson.
1: He is awaiting on deck. Burley had a base hit and an RBI his last time. As Manfredi delivers low, we're going to have a challenge here.
25: Catcher's challenging the ball pitch.
1: There was some heated stuff going on that inning. Not sure what was going on between Ollie and the home plate umpire, Doug Eddings, but it wasn't great.
25: Pitches a strike. Rockies still have two challenges.
10: They had words at home plate, and then when Ollie got back to the dugout, then it started to get a little bit more serious. And he tossed Ollie, and he gave Danny Descalzo a warning.
1: There's a pitch inside and almost back to the screen, 2-2. Almost seemed like there was something going on early in this game because Doug Eddings, when there was a challenge at third base, he was so excited to say that the Cardinals didn't win that challenge. Yes. I've never heard an umpire ever say that. Yeah. And they're wrong with the challenge. I mean, something like that. It's like, what's going on there? It's like he was trying to fight back a little bit, I guess. Never heard that.
10: But, no, I haven't either.
1: But I've heard it now. The 2-2 pitch is grounded towards third. A chopper, but it's going to be foul. And Herrera's going to have to come back to home plate.
10: Well, think about, we've seen a lot of unusual things this season. The inside the park home run was one you don't normally see.
1: Right. In this ballpark, I guess, know it's a possibility. Yes. And the Cardinals outfielders, both Church and Walker, both kind of
10: new to this
1: getting
10: territory.
1: Too close to the wall. And, I mean, they're going to have to figure it out. I mean, I think Church thought he could catch that ball, was trying to get an out for his young pitcher, but didn't happen. 2-2 pitch to Herrera is fouled back. And Herrera getting out on the bases, I think, was a key mistake in this game. That would have given the Cardinals an extra run, maybe more. But right now they trail 5-4 as they bat in the seventh inning.
23: A lot of baseball to be played
1: here,
23: though.
1: Yeah, there is. In this ballpark, you never know. The 2-2 pitch is hit up the middle. This could be a base hit. Backhanded by the second baseman. His throw is good, and he gets Herrera. That was a nice play by Amador. I thought that was going to be a base hit, but
23: not enough juice on it. Amador made a good play on it.
1: So two out, nobody on. Here's the lefty you're talking about for Manfredi. I had a family I was friends with as a young kid growing up in New York, and they pronounced it Manfredi, so I'm not sure how. He must be from a different side of the track. Maybe
23: I've only
1: Italy.
23: Known it to be Manfredi. Manfredi from Stalag 17.
1: Yeah, I mean, that's exactly. Great movie. The 1-0 pitch is taken outside. Oh, no, it's a called strike on Burley. Burley never challenges, by the way. I've noticed that.
23: No, he doesn't.
1: And I'm not sure that was a strike, but Burley just kind of just lives with whatever it is.
23: There were a couple of punch outs in the Dodgers series that he didn't agree with.
1: The 1-1 pitch to him is popped foul over on the third base side. That might get out of play, and it does. So he has another chance. That pitch was definitely outside. I mean, it was a good couple inches outside. And I'm kind of surprised he didn't challenge that. But he's got a 1-2 count here with Walker on deck. We're in the top of the seventh inning, and that pitch is taken low. Cardinals have 4 runs on 7 hits. The Rockies have 5 runs on 7 hits.
23: He was going merrily along. Everything was pretty calm.
1: Not so calm now. The 2-2 pitch to Burley is taken low, 3-2. I would bet we'd see that right-hander getting loose if Burley's able to get on. Infield single and an RBI back in the fifth inning.
23: One of the things about this Colorado bullpen, they have some good young arms out there.
1: Yeah, they do. 3-2 pitch to Burley is grounded foul into the camera well on the right side. Oh, nice play by the ball person, but he took a tumble. Didn't have his feet underneath him.
23: Colorado bullpen has had a lot of success lately, coming off of a series where they allow 4 runs, 3 of them in 13 and third innings pitch, so be careful.
1: There's a foul off to the left and out of play.
23: And you think about some of the guys we've seen that used to pitch in Colorado that have moved on to other teams that are enjoying some real good success.
1: No doubt. Halverson's one of them for the Dodgers. The 3-2 pitch, here it comes. It's a swing and a miss. Burley strikes out, and Freddie gets all 6 Cardinals that he's faced so far here tonight. And that sends us to the seventh inning stretch presented by Spectrum, built for big moments here for St. Louis. Cardinals trailing the Rockies 5-4.
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0: lighten the bullpen.
1: You're definitely lighten the bullpen. You've got, well, you like to think you've got Gastelum. And Motz. Breaking pitch is a swing and a miss. Couldn't hold up. That pitch backed up a little bit.
0: Yeah, it did.
1: Started to break and then went the other way.
0: I think the umpire gave up on it.
1: Seventh inning stretch, by the way, presented by Spectrum. Internet, mobile, and streaming TV all from one place. Cardinals need some magic in the last couple of innings. Curveball is hit into center field. And that's going to back up the center fielder Church, but he makes the catch for out number one. And then something goes right there. Cardinals haven't had something go right for the last few innings. In a game brought to you by Budweiser, official beer sponsor of Major League Baseball. Crack open the game with Budweiser and enjoy unrivaled flavor and refreshment. So Boole will now face the left-handed batter, T.J. Rumfield, who had a triple and scored on the wild pitch against the Cardinal reliever, Rincon.
0: Listen, I really like this player. Whose dad was in the Cardinal organization
1: Buzz.
0: At one point. You didn't play with him too, did you?
1: No.
0: Okay.
1: Younger than me.
0: All right. Just checking.
1: They're going to challenge that pitch that was called a strike. It was called a ball, actually.
2: Pitch is a ball. St. Louis has one more challenge.
1: So St. Louis loses a challenge. The Cardinals haven't done well on the challenge game the last week.
0: No. You know, it seems like that kind of comes and goes.
1: It does. So it's a 1-0 pitch now to Rumfield, and that sweeper doesn't sweep much. Rumfield played with Stubby Clapp just to kind of put him in the Cardinal generational era.
0: Okay. Did Stubby remember?
1: Oh, yeah. Stubby definitely did. The 2-0 pitch. And that's hit in the air, hit well to right center field. Oh, that ball has hit a ton, and it is gone into their bullpen. A home run for Rumfield, his 15th of the year. And the Rockies add another run. They now lead 6-4 here in the bottom of the seventh inning.
0: That ball just carried, and the next thing you know, it was in the bullpen.
1: Well, let's hope we have one of those Cardinal finishes today, because right now it's not going their way. That was a bit of a sweeper that just stayed in the middle of the plate. And we may have seen enough of Brule here as Daniel Descalzo is out to take the ball from Justin Brule. We are going to have a new pitcher, and this pitching change is brought to you by Missouri Farmers Care, feeding Cardinal fans across the nation. We'll be right back.
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1: Cade Winquest's first pitch is a curveball that reacts as it often does in Denver, spins and doesn't break. He's going to have to get used to that. He's got a good curveball. Going to have to figure

0: figure out how to use it here. He misses low with the fastball, so it's 2-0. And the first batter that he faces is Cole Kerrig, who hit a ball high off the right center field wall, a wall that Church was trying to climb and make a catch, and the next thing we knew, Kerrig had an inside-the-park home run. There's a pitch low, 3-0. We've seen a lot of Cole or Cade Winquest.
1: Yes. For a guy who wasn't, he was basically doing nothing until about a week and a half ago, and all of a sudden he's on the mound every other night, it seems like.
0: He's rested up, I guess. 3-0 pitch is taken for a strike at the top of the zone by Kerrig, who has a triple and a homer in this game and a ground out. Went to San Diego State, 24 years of age, switch hitter. He made an error that was called a hit earlier that I am 100% sure is going to be changed.
1: Well, it has to be. I mean, that was... Yeah, don't get me started.
0: No, the Rockies are talking about it, too, on their side. 3-1 pitch is grounded to the right side. He jammed him badly, and Vermeen, who's now in at second base, makes the play and throws him out. Second basemen have been pretty busy here in this game. You always know that's going to happen when Pallante pitches.
1: There's no doubt. Pallante had 4 ground ball outs to the second baseman while he was in the ballgame.
0: So Winquist gets his first man. It's 6-4 Rockies. We're in the bottom of the seventh inning. Cardinals with two more chances left. There's a hard hit ball to right field, but that should be handled by Walker, who struggles with it a bit, makes the play. Winquist gets two quick outs. We're going to go to the eighth inning. John's going to have the play-by-play. Cardinals need some tallies. They'll have Walker, Bernal, and Baez. That sounds like a great inning to me. Cardinals trailing 6-4.
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7: Go to the eighth inning and we'll sort it out for you.
0: Yeah, they have the shortstop moved to center field, Kerrig, and McCarthy has moved from center to left field. So that's the start of it, and I believe that's Vizquel playing shortstop.
7: Here's a pitch that's taken a little bit low by Jordan Walker facing Jimmy Hergen. The Cardinals, how are they going to come back in this one?
0: They're going to have to hit.
7: First they said McCarthy was going to left and then he was going from right. They don't know what they're talking about. They'll figure it out. Pitch in for a strike. One ball, one strike. We know this, that Kerrig is in center field.
0: And Tovar's at short. And McCarthy's in left.
7: Okay, so they got that right. Here's a swing and a smash to the shortstop. Tovar's throw in time. Walker is out. So they have a much better fielding shortstop. right now than Carrig, who committed an error, yet they gave a base hit on the play on Herrera's ball earlier. This has been a strange game.
0: It really has. I'm really kind of very interested in knowing what all that altercation was about. Seemed to be a very heated conversation, and I'm not sure why.
7: And the way the call confirmed at third base on the triple.
0: Yeah.
7: The way that was announced by the home plate umpire, Doug Eddings.
0: That stood out to me also.
7: Oh, that really stood out where he was proud to call that. Supposed to be independent. 1-0 the count on Leo Bernal. The swing, and that's hit high in the air, center field, but in the park. Carrig makes the catch. Herget has a ground ball out and a fly ball out. Two down with Joshua Baez coming up. What has Baez done tonight? He has reached on a force play and scored a run, a strikeout, and a ground out. Right-hander facing right-hander. And it looks like Herget is calling his own pitches. The pitch is fouled straight back, strike one.
0: Pretty good cut by Baez there. The Cardinals need to get something going here. They can do it with two outs, but a 6-4 lead, and that happened very, very quickly here tonight.
7: Goodman puts down the target. One strike the count. Baez with 6 home runs in his big league career, playing in his 20th game. He takes outside a ball. One ball and one strike. Very fast inning so far with Walker grounding out and Bernal flying out to rather deep center. Herget is ready to pitch. The sidestep, the kick, the right-hander's pitch, a swing and a ground ball base hit to center field for Baez. He's 1-for-4. He's hit safely his last 4 games. So we pause for an ID here on the Cardinals Radio Network, powered by Graybar.
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0: Ramon Urias is going to pinch hit with left-hander Bernardino into the game, runner at first base. Urias represents the tying run, the pitch. He takes it in the dirt from the left-handed reliever, the second lefty in the game tonight. They've used both their lefties out of the bullpen now. As Manfredi worked two innings with two strikeouts, 27 pitches. Hergit, eight pitches, five strikes, giving up a two-out hit to Joshua Baez, extending the inning for this pinch hit. And the pitch is upstairs, two balls and no strikes.
7: Urias more than capable of tying this game with one swing of the bat. Got enough power to do it.
0: Gorman tonight had an RBI with a hit and three at-bats. The pitch. A strike. Urias thought it was a high strike. The Cardinals have one challenge left. Two outs, eighth inning. The Cardinals down by two, tying run at the plate, the pitch, a foul ball. You can step into Legendary Living at One Cardinal Way Luxury Apartments overlooking Busch Stadium. 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Urias back in there, the pitch. A swing, and he pops the ball, short right field. Long run in for Moniak, and the catch is made in right. Urias is out, so are the Cardinals. We go to the bottom of the eighth with the Rockies leading 6-4.
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13: Right, ball one to the leadoff batter, Troy Johnston, in the Colorado eighth inning with the Rockies leading by two. A home run by T.J. Rumfield gave the Rockies the two-run advantage. The next pitch, high and away, as Winquest, when he's missing badly, has an overreach on his fastball, a tendency just to overthrow it.
14: Yeah, I think he's also having trouble making the ball break here in Colorado. Every curveball guy goes through that, don't they?
13: They do. The 2-0 pitch. He deals that, I guess, a little bit inside. The first two missed badly. In fact, that was a strike on the corner. But it went down as ball three. It wasn't challenged. There's one down the middle, and Doug Eddings got it right. Ever Jones Financial Advisors are there for the moments that matter. 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
14: Jordan Romano is their closer. He's getting loose for the ninth inning. The Cardinals will have Sejacy, Church, and then the top of the order in Fermin.
13: The sidestep, the kick, the 3-1 pitch. That's a strike.
14: I will be so anxious to hear what Ollie Marmol has to say about whatever was going on the field, because it was unusual.
13: There's been an attitude tonight from the home plate umpire. The 3-2 pitch, whacked on the ground to the second baseman Fermin. He backhands, plants, throws, and retires Troy Johnston. That's three up and three down for Cade Winquest. Winquest had the shaky outing at Dodger Stadium, but backed that up with a really good one. Two out of the three outings leading into this one tonight have been really good for Winquest. It was a Rule 5 pick by the Yankees, sat on the bench in the bullpen for 2 weeks without use, and then was sent back to the Cardinals where he pitched most of the year in the minors. And a high fly ball, short right field. Out goes the second baseman, Fermin, calling off Walker, and Fermin makes the play. Fermin wants to make every play.
14: Well, you know, infielders have to think about that in this ballpark because the outfielders are so deep. You're used to thinking, well, that's the outfielder's going to get that ball. Well, they might not.
13: Not here.
14: So you better go until they call you off, which you do anyway, but you're going to get more chances in this ballpark.
13: About the only park bigger than this is the Grand Canyon.
14: Right. They play baseball there?
13: They might try. Here's Tovar batting for the first time tonight, taking strike one, a right-handed hitter. Tovar is six for his last 22 with a double, a home run, three RBIs, a walk. He has struck out eight times during that stretch. The right-handed batter swings and grounds it up the middle, diving play to his left, Sejacy, but he can't throw him out. It's an infield hit. Sejacy had to go a long way to get that one. So JC's done a nice job filling in at shortstop for Mason Wynn.
14: Boy, he sure has.
13: That range and that glove of a Gold Glover back in the lineup. Can't wait to see that. Hopefully, we'll see it during this series.
14: Yeah, it could be as early as tomorrow. Mason took batting practice today, and he's been doing more baseball-related activity.
13: Fractured the tip of a thumb sliding into second base in Cincinnati. Tried to play through that. The pitch is outside a ball to Jake McCarthy. Started out in center field, then moved to left.
14: And J.J. Weatherholt's, I think, on pace to be able to come back once his stint is up on the injured list, which I believe is the 9th of September, so that's about 4 or 5 days from now. right before the Cardinals come back to Busch Stadium. Move and back in safely at first base, Ezekiel Tovar. Here is Winquest from the stretch. A long pause. The pitch. Over for a strike, and that's being challenged. The Rockies have out hit the Cardinals 9-8 and lead 6-4.
7: So far, they've out challenged them, too. We'll see if they get this one.
14: It's low.
15: Pitches the ball. Rockies still have two challenges.
14: Eddings missed another one, and the count favors the Rocky leadoff batter, at least the leadoff batter in their order, 2-0. The pitch, a swing and a miss.
7: Well, that was a cutter, and that tied him up badly.
14: A walk, a stolen base, a run scored, a flyout, and a forced play ground ball. McCarthy is 0 for 3. He just wore the Cardinals out in that three-game series at Busch Stadium and won the National League Player of the Week in the process. The left-handed batter swings, fouling it back. What was 2-0 is now a 2-2 count.
7: Winquest is not overpowering, but he seems to be sneaky. That was a very late swing by the left-handed batting McCarthy.
14: And Ricky told you, 8-9-1 coming up, beginning with Sejacy, then Church, and Vermeen in the ninth inning. The Cardinals are down by two right now with two outs. The 2-2 pitch for McCarthy, strike three called, and he knew it. So a walk and a strikeout in an inning in two-thirds for Winquest. Do or die ninth coming up with the Rockies leading 6-4 in Denver.
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14: It's Jordan Romano on to try to save this one for the Rockies, who lead by two. We're in the ninth inning. And Thomas Sejacy is the leadoff batter. The pitch, Sejacy takes a breaking pitch high for a ball. Thomas tonight, an RBI double, a pop-up, and a strikeout. He has seven runs batted in on this road trip. A swing and a miss. One ball and one strike. 10 saves and 11 opportunities for Romano with the Rockies. He has 14 in 17 opportunities overall. The pitch taken for a ball, 2-1 the count.
7: Their lefty man, Freddie, has really been a difference maker in this game. He came in and kind of quieted things down, went two solid innings, and
14: he gave his team a chance to come back and take the lead, which they've done.
7: The pitch is taken low. 3-1 on Sajacy. Walks are welcome at this point.
14: Oh, you bet.
7: Especially in this ballpark.
14: With that tying run at the plate, give yourself a chance.
7: Romano works out of the stretch all the time. His pitch, strike call to Sajacy, 3-2. The Rockies won 2 out of 3, beating the Baltimore Orioles leading up to this series. Time taken by Sajacy,
14: and they won the last two. So they've got kind of the positive thing going, and Cardinals need to stop that.
7: Romano dangles the right arm. He straightens. The pitch on the way. Sajacy sends it foul and out of play off to the right. Romano was signed by Colorado to a minor league contract May the 6th after being designated for assignment by the Los Angeles Angels on April 26th. His 3-2 pitch to Sajacy. Outside, there's a leadoff walk in the ninth inning. You know this about this Cardinal team. They're going to play the whole nine.
14: Yes, they are. Yes, they are, and that's a golden opportunity to get something started, get the line moving for the top of the order, too. That's the great thing about Sajacy getting on there, and it would be nice if Church could follow with the same.
7: Church, a hit and a run scored. He had a steal in the fifth inning when the Cardinals scored twice to make it a 4-1 game. But the four-run sixth inning turned the night for the Rockies. A swing and a fly ball down the left field line. McCarthy on the run, and he's in foul territory to make the catch. One out, back to first, Thomas Sajacy.
14: Boy, that ball went a long way, didn't it? That was about on the warning track down the left field line.
7: And into foul territory, McCarthy with a great jump on it. Fermin grounded out to the shortstop. Facing Manfredi the first time up, coming off the bench, pinch hitting for Ryan Torres. Stayed in to play second base. The runner breaks for second. The pitch is taken high for a ball and no throw. That has to be a stolen base. And the catcher's challenging the ball call. Sajacy with his second stolen base.
15: Pitches the ball. Rockies have one more challenge.
7: So it is a ball.
14: That wasn't really close.
7: Missed by 2 inches.
14: Not sure what they were doing there.
7: Here's Fermin at the plate. Romano will look to second. The pitch. A strike on the inside corner. Fermin with 6 homers, 35 RBIs, batting 240 this year. The base hit would help the Cardinals inch closer. They have 2 outs to work with. With the runner at second, Fermin, a late swing and a foul ball back to the screen. 1 ball, 2 strikes.
14: That was an odd swing. That seemed like catcher's interference to me.
7: And the Cardinals are asking for a time for the review, and they say play on. Fermin has done that a couple of times.
14: Yeah, and Herrera saw that too and was trying to get Doug Eddings' attention to tell him, wait a minute, we might want to look at that.
7: 1 ball, 2 strikes, 1 out, runner at second. Top of the ninth, the Cardinals down by 2 runs. Romano pitches. A hot shot foul behind Pop Warner, the Cardinal third base coach. Are the Broncos playing?
14: I don't know. The horses are here for sure.
7: Well, they have the horses active at 2 strikes. They open the gate.
14: I guess so.
7: 1-2 on Fermin in protect mode at the plate. The pitch to him. A swing, and there's a chopper to third. Fielded next to the bag, the throw, and it gets away at first base. Fermin makes second. Over to third base goes Thomas Sajacy. Norby let the throw fly, and first baseman Rumfield couldn't catch it.
14: I love the hustle of Fermin to make that stress on the third baseman. He had to really hustled to get rid of it. He saw Fermin flying, and he threw it wide of first base.
7: Oh, they got that one right, E5.
14: Yep, that one's right. And the tying run now at second base for Ivan Herrera.
7: Ivan Herrera has a single tonight and a chance to make up for being caught off second base right in the middle of that two-run fifth inning. The runners lead at second and third. Romano with the pitch. Herrera takes high, ball one.
14: Fermin getting a very big lead at second base. He wants to be able to get that good jump on a base hit to tie this game. Outfield, of course, has to be deep here.
7: From the stretch, Romano, the runners lead at second and third. The pitch, a swing and a miss, one ball, one strike. What I'm talking about with Herrera, he was caught off second base on the sacrifice fly by Jordan Walker. The throw was cut off by Brumfield, and the throw into second base got him. Now a chance to tie the game with a hit. There's a chopper foul third base side. He's behind in the count, one ball, two strikes. Luis Gastelum is warming in the Cardinal bullpen. Getting ready just in case we have a bottom of the ninth inning, and that's what Herrera is trying to do, trying to at least send us in that direction. The pitch is swung on, and a high fly ball hit to deep center field. Back to the track, the wall. It's a gunner! A home run! Herrera gives the Cardinals the lead in the ninth with one out. He made that error hurt, and hurt badly. A walk, an error, a big fly. The Cardinals bench is going crazy right now. And the Cardinal fans down to our left are standing for Ivan Herrera and the rest of the Cardinals. And the folks on the right side are stunned by that moment.
14: I smell the coffee brewing. You get 60-cent drinks tomorrow at On the Run as the Cardinals have scored more than six. 7-6 Cardinals. Here's Burleson. A swing and a foul, that goes out of play, and Ivan Herrera just crushed his 15th home run of the year.
7: Can I ask for more?
14: Sure.
7: Okay.
14: This is your pick to click. You better be asking.
7: That's right, you bet. He clicked in the fifth inning, got an RBI hit.
14: 103.5 miles an hour off the bat, 430 feet on the homer for Herrera, giving the Cardinals a lead. A ball inside, and it's 1-1.
7: Well, they opened the door with the walk and the error, but you still have to do something with that. And boy, oh boy, did Herrera do something with it.
14: He killed it. The pitch. Up and away, a let-up for ball two. 2-1. And no time to take the foot off the gas pedal. One out. That was a long foul ball out to the left field corner. And a ball well struck by Church. Burleson swings and misses 2-2.
7: A 1.96 ERA for the Rockies bullpen since the 25th of August. But they have bent a little bit here.
14: Burleson the batter, one out, the 2-2 pitch. He swings and hits a high pop fly foul first base side over on the track. The catch is made by the first baseman Brumfield. The two outs in the Cardinal ninth have been on foul balls. And by left-handed batters, Nathan Church and Alec Burleson. And here comes Jordan Walker. Walker with a single, a steal tonight, a sacrifice fly for his 100th RBI. He grounded out facing Hergett in the eighth inning. The outfielders play deep, and way off the left field line, McCarthy. Walker checks his swing and takes a breaking ball outside, 1-0. Ivan Herrera crushed a three-run homer to inch the Cardinals ahead of the Rockies, 7-6.
7: Moniak, Goodman, and Brumfield.
14: Here's a ground ball to the shortstop. Ezekiel Tovar throws out Walker. Let's hold him and go home for the night. Luis Gastelum will be coming in for the Cardinals. And after the Herrera home run, the Cardinals have a one-run, 7-6 lead in Denver.
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14: It's Riley O'Brien trying to close this one out for Cade Winquist, with the Cardinals leading 7-6, and strike one thrown to Mickey Moniak. Well, if you don't succeed, try again. O'Brien was the loser last night, giving up a two-run double to Teoscar Hernandez, and a foul ball goes into the first base Camberwell area.
7: Gastelum had been up, and he was going to come in apparently
14: if the game had been tied.
7: And we can't see the bullpen.
14: But we weren't sure if Riley was going to be available today.
7: That's right. But here he is.
14: He's in the game. The pitch to Moniak. A swing and a miss. A sweeper strikes him out. He just walks out of the circle around home plate without running. And Bernal throws the ball to first anyway. One out in the ninth with Hunter Goodman up. Score big on authentic gear at MLBShop.com. 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How about that breaking ball?
7: Well, I guess the ball can break in Colorado.
14: O'Brien, a third of an inning, two hits, two runs, a walk, 17 pitches last night. And his pitch dips down and in to Hunter Goodman. Goodman with 36 home runs, 74 runs batted in, drove in a first inning run with a sac fly. He takes outside, and that's being challenged by Bernal. Herrera flipped the night so far with a three-run homer in the top of the ninth inning. And the pitch is a strike just barely on the corner.
7: Good challenge by Bernal. He's had a good game.
14: One ball, one strike, one out, nobody on. Fermin, the second baseman, playing up the middle for the right-handed batting power hitter. Goodman swings and sends it foul down the left field line off the screen. One ball, two strikes. Moniak struck out on a sweeper in the dirt. TJ Rumfield with a triple and a home run waits on deck. In a close game, you hold your breath on almost every pitch in this part.
7: You do. You have to.
14: O'Brien from the stretch with nobody on. The 1-2 pitch for Goodman. A swing and a ground ball to the second baseman. Fermin from his knees flips to first for the out. He got to the ball on the outfield grass. Didn't bother to jump up. He made an accurate throw. Goodman is out number two. And here is Rumfield with the Rockies down to their last out.
7: Does Fermin have a better arm on his knees than he does standing up?
14: He just may, Ricky.
7: That's amazing.
14: The pitch on the way to the left-handed batter, a swing, and that ball is hit into center field. It's going to drop for a hit just off the end of the bat.
7: Rumfield gets on, and Cole Carrick, who has an inside the park home run tonight, comes to the plate representing the winning run.
14: It's never easy. Rumfield with his third hit of the game. He's walked, singled, tripled, and homered in this game.
7: Yeah, just a double shy of the cycle.
14: And Ryan Ritter is going to be the pinch runner for him. Oh, boy. Hold your breath again. Hard to do at high altitude, but hold your breath.
7: Ritter at first base, two outs. The pitch bounces, and it's stopped by Bernal.
14: How did he catch that? That ball was so overcooked. That was all coordination by the Cardinal catcher Bernal to keep the runner from going to second base.
7: Ritter takes his lead at first. He's leaning. A throw over there by Riley, and the throw gets away, going down the right field line. That's chased by Fermin, who got to the ball quickly enough to hold the tying run at second.
14: If that throw was on the money, I think he had him. He would have been out.
7: But a throwing error by O'Brien, and here's where you worry, Ricky, a pitcher making an error.
14: Oh, yeah. We've seen it several times. They've got speed at second.
7: 1-0 the count on Cole Carrick. Ritter leads at second base. The pitch. A swing and a miss. That was some kind of sweeper by Riley O'Brien. And a very awkward swing from Cole Carrick. Carrick with a triple and a homer tonight. 2 out of 4. His home run and inside the Parker. The tying run at second. The pitch. A swing and a miss. Another great sweeper. 1-2. And the Rockies are down to their last strike.
14: Have to throw another one, don't you?
7: Have to.
14: I mean, he did not look good on either one of them. He asked for time. He steps out. He'd be hard-pressed to call a different pitch than that right now.
7: Carrick back into the left-handed batter's box. Which batter batting left-handed against Cardinal closer Riley O'Brien? One ball, two strikes, two outs, tying run at second, the pitch on the way, a swing and a miss, a red bird winner! And Carrick slams his bat trying to break it. He's disgusted, striking out, ending the game. And on Herrera's homer in the top of the ninth, Riley O'Brien makes it stand up. And a brilliant comeback by this team that definitely plays all nine. The Cardinals beat the Rockies 7-6.
14: And they're back to 500 again with this victory here tonight, John. An improbable victory. It looked like the Cardinals were going in a good direction. And then the Rockies snatched it, but the Cardinals and Ivan Herrera snatch it back. Three-run big fly in the ninth inning. This game had a lot of thrills and spills, but ended up in the Cardinals' win column.
7: Cade Winquest earns his first major league win. And it was the major league debut, and it was a disaster for Hansel Rincon, but his teammates bailed him out. And a two-hour, 50-minute game that goes to the Cardinals, who now have won 3 out of 4 on this road trip.
14: Yeah, it's been a great road trip. Could have been a perfect road trip until the bottom of the ninth. But how about Riley O'Brien coming back after that rough ending in Los Angeles to be nasty here in the bottom of the ninth inning and pick up yet another save? He has been phenomenal. That's 36 for Riley.
7: The Cardinals saved the best for the ninth inning. No question about it. We have some highlights to play for you, and we'll talk more about this one. A Redbird winner, 7-6 in Denver. We'll be right back.
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6: He walked McCarthy. McCarthy stole a base, moved up on a ground out, scored on a sacrifice fly by Hunter Goodman. But the Cardinals gave Pallante the lead, scoring two times. Nolan Gorman drove in a run, and so did Thomas Sejace in the second inning. Then the Cardinals got two more in the fifth as seven men came to the plate with runs batted in for Alec Burleson, number 102 for him. And a sacrifice fly by Jordan Walker gave the Cardinal All-Star right fielder his 100th RBI. It was 4-1 at the time. Then it was rookie Hansel Rincon making his Major League debut, and he ran into a buzzsaw in the sixth inning as Rincon was tagged for three earned runs, and Justin Brule followed him, and Brule gave up a couple of runs as the Rockies managed to jump ahead of the Cardinals 6-4. But the Cardinals were able to fight back by scoring three in the ninth. And then Riley O'Brien, we weren't sure of his availability for tonight's game, but he wanted the ball, came in, and worked around a hit and a throwing error to pick up the save, and save number 36 and 42 save opportunities for the All-Star closer. And the Cardinals were able to come back to steal this one in Denver after trailing by two, going to the ninth inning when they have one out when the night turned around. We have the play of the game presented by Marriott St. Louis Grand. Book your Grand Slam Cardinals ticket package today. A couple of plays for you to hear when we come back.
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6: Rumfield in the seventh inning, his 15th homer of the year, and he had quite a night with a walk, a triple, a run scored, a homer, got a base hit in the ninth inning. But the Cardinals found themselves down by two runs, couldn't get anything going
7: in the eighth inning against Hergett and then against the left-hander Bernardino. But in the ninth inning, they got a little help. Jordan Romano, their closer, walked the leadoff batter. Then a stolen base by Thomas Ajayi without a throw. Nathan Church sent one down the left field line, foul territory on the warning track. It was caught by Jake McCarthy for out number one. Then Jose Fermin hit a ground ball to third. Connor Norby saw how fast Fermin was running. Norby got to the ball near the line in front of the bag, threw wildly to first base, allowing the runner, Sajacy, to take third and Fermin to make it to second. That brought Ivan Herrera to the plate with the Cardinals down by two, one out in the ninth inning. Luis Gastelum is warming in the Cardinal bullpen, getting ready just in case we have a bottom of the ninth inning, and that's what Herrera is trying to do, trying to at least send us in that direction. The pitch is swung on and a high fly ball hit to deep center field, back to the track, the wall, it's a gunner, a home run. Herrera gives the Cardinals the lead in the ninth with one out. He made that error hurt, and hurt badly. And the Cardinals took that lead to the bottom of the ninth inning. Riley O'Brien, we were uncertain of his availability, so it looked like the Cardinals had Gastelum set to come in a tie game, but it was the Cardinal closer who suffered the loss last night, giving up a two-run double to Teoscar Hernandez in Los Angeles. He suffered the blown save, took the loss, but tonight he struck out Mickey Moniak on a beautiful sweeper. Then retired Hunter Goodman on a ground out to Fermin, the second baseman. TJ Rumfield got a base hit and on an errant pickoff throw made second base. With the tying run at second, Cole Carrig at the plate. Now Carrig tripled in the second. He hit an inside the park home run off Hansel Rincon in the sixth inning. And he faced Riley O'Brien with the Rockies down to their last out, down to their last strike, with the play of the game presented by Marriott St. Louis Grand. Carrig back into the left-handed batter's box. Switch batter batting left-handed against Cardinal closer Riley O'Brien. One ball, two strikes, two outs. Tying run at second. The pitch on the way. A swing and a miss. A red bird winner. And Carrig slams his bat trying to break it. He's disgusted. Striking out, ending the game. And on Herrera's homer in the top of the ninth, Riley O'Brien makes it stand up. And a brilliant comeback by this team that definitely plays all nine. The Cardinals beat the Rockies 7-6. And you heard it. 7-6 Cardinals. Riley O'Brien picking up the save, his 36th and 42 save opportunities, giving Cade Winquest his first major league win. Winquest was really good tonight as he came on after Brule going an inning and two-thirds with one hit allowed and a strikeout, throwing 20 pitches, 12 strikes. The loss to Jordan Romano. Romano 0-3. Time of the game, 2 hours, 50 minutes, 28,580. 7 runs, 9 hits with an error, 6 left on for the Cardinals, going 5 for 10 with runners in scoring position. 6 runs, 10 hits, 1 error, 8 left on for the Rockies, 1 for 8 with runners in scoring position. And the Cardinals are back to 500, 71 up, 71 down, 3-1 against the Rockies this year. And on the road trip, the Cardinals have won 3 out of 4 games. Tomorrow night, the Cardinals are looking for a big bounce-back night for Matthew Liberatore. He's 5-13. He'll be opposed by right-hander Mason Adams, 0-0. We're on the air at 6:15. At 7 o'clock, Ricky will have the lineups. I'll bring you the first pitch at 7:10 Central Time. We hope you'll join us. Now, thanks to Ryan Schulte, our producer-engineer here in Colorado. We have Matt Rocchio in the network studio in St. Louis. Matt Pauly is straight ahead with our post-game show that will include a start of the game interview from Mike Claiborne. For Mike Claiborne and Ricky Horton, I'm John Rooney. Thanks for hanging with us. A three-run homer by Herrera turned the night around in the top of the ninth. Riley O'Brien saved the game, and the Cardinals beat the Rockies 7-6 as we say so long from Denver.
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0: That's a heck of a win. That is a heck of a win by the Cardinals tonight when you consider everything that went down. 7-6 the victory. Cardinals get out to the 4-1 lead going to the bottom of the sixth. In the bottom of the sixth, all you-know-what breaks loose. Hansel Rincon makes his Major League debut. Bluntly is not effective. Home plate umpire Doug Eddings takes issue, evidently, with Rincon's hat and the direction that it goes. Manager Oliver Marmol takes issue, rightfully so, with Doug Eddings, gets tossed. Few moments later, one of the worst blown calls you are ever going to see and hear in the history of the great sport of baseball is made by Doug Eddings, which seems pretty peculiar considering what just happened a few moments earlier. Cardinals find themselves down. It's the ninth inning. Game gets extended a little bit with an error by the Rockies, and all of a sudden, Yvan Herrera, who's had a tough season this year compared to what we thought we were going to see from him, he comes up to the plate. Jacks one out of the ballpark, and the Cardinals get the win. Oh, and Riley O'Brien, who blows a save last night. Fans are all over him. He comes in, takes care of business in the bottom of the ninth inning. 7-6, the final. This game had some chapters to it, for sure. Had some chapters. I don't care who they were playing. The Rockies aren't a good team. I understand that. I don't care who they were playing. The way that that thing went down for the Cardinals to get the win, that is a spectacular win tonight by the St. Louis Cardinals. Well done by them. 7-6, the final score. I said there's chapters to it. Let's go through those chapters. Up next, we're going back through the game with all the highlights. That's next. This is the Mercy Cardinals postgame show on the Cardinals Radio Network, powered by Graybar.
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5: Cardinals get the 7-6 win against the Colorado Rockies tonight in Denver, opening up a three-game series at Coors Field. Welcome back in. It's the Mercy Cardinals post-game show. All right, are you all strapped in? Are we all hydrated, ready to go? Let's go back through this game with the highlights, because twists and turns probably would be the understatement of the night the way this thing went down. Andre Pallante, the starting pitcher today for the Cardinals. Ryan Feltner going for the Rockies. Nothing doing for the Cardinals. Top of the first, bottom of the first inning. Andre Pallante fresh off the injured list. He makes his first start here in a couple weeks or so, and he walks Jake McCarthy, who then quickly steals a second. So he is on at second, nobody out, and Mickey Moniak is standing in.
6: Now the walk looks like a double after the stolen base, and Moniak bounces that one, and it's fair. Fielded by the first baseman, Burleson. He got to that, saving an RBI and an extra base hit. Pallante takes the throw for the out on Moniak. What a play by Burley at first.
7: I think that hit the bag. I think it may have hit the first base bag and scooted a little bit on Burleson. So really good reaction time for Burley. Actually ended up getting it in foul territory.
5: Yeah, good job by Burleson to get the out and keep another runner off of second. McCarthy does go to third on the play. That allows him to score on a Hunter Goodman sacrifice fly, and it gives the Rockies the 1-0 lead. That lead does not last very long. To the top of the second we go. Leadoff hitter in the inning is Jordan Walker.
6: Jordan Walker leads off. He reaches for a pitch and grounds it on through the middle of the infield for a base hit. Walker is on, representing the tying run as we play in the second. The Rockies turn to leadoff walk to McCarthy into a run.
7: He's been swinging at the first pitch quite a bit, and Walker's been getting a lot of base hits recently. The home runs and doubles are down a little bit, but boy, is he making good contact. He's aboard. His average still in the 290.
5: Walker would steal second before Leo Bernal would walk. Runners on at first and second for Joshua Baez. He grounds into a fielder's choice where Walker, the runner, is out at third. And then that brings up Nolan Gorman.
6: There's a line drive into right center, a base hit for Gorman. Coming around third base and scoring, Leo Bernal. We're tied at one. And Gorman breaks the 0 for 12 by hitting a line drive for a single. If he does that a little more often, Ricky, I think it'll round out his game and certainly boost his confidence.
5: That brings up Thomas Sejacy.
6: The pitch. A swing and a ground ball, and that is off the pitcher into center field. That ball went shooting by Amador, and the Cardinals get a run out of it. Sejacy is safe at second. On to third base, Nolan Gorman. 2-1 Cardinals.
5: Two runs on three hits in.

0: the inning for the Cardinals. Nathan Church would fly out. Brian Torres would strike out. So the Cardinals strand two, but they take a lead to the bottom of the second. In the bottom of the second, the leadoff hitter for the Rockies is Cole Carrick.
1: There's a ball lined down the right field line. It's a fair ball. Touching down fair and going to the corner, and Carrick's going to get three out of it. Walker's throw coming in. Carrick is in there safely with the leadoff triple, his fourth triple of the year.
0: So Carrick is on at third, leading off the inning. That brings up Connor Norby. He grounds out to Nolan Gorman. No advance from Carrick from third. The next hitter is Troy Johnston. He walks, so runners on at first and second. After that, Adel Amador would come up to the plate. He puts down a sacrifice bunt. It allows Johnston to go to second, but Carrick is still at third. Now two outs in the inning for Zach Veen, who represents the final hope in the inning for the Rockies.
1: The infielders are playing the left-handed batter to pull, and there's a ground ball to Gorman, backhanding. He jumps, throws a strike to first. What a throw to get Veen, leaving two on. Wow. Two terrific plays this inning on Norby and Veen for Cardinal third baseman Nolan Gorman.
2: He is energized tonight.
0: So the Cardinals work around the leadoff triple without allowing that run to score. In the bottom of the third inning, quickly two outs in the inning, but then back-to-back walks to Hunter Goodman and TJ Rumfield. So the Rockies have a runner on in scoring position. And once again, coming up to the plate, it is Cole Carrick.
2: First pitch to Carrick. The shortstop is grounded towards second. And Pallante gets a ground ball to second again. So good at doing that, getting the ground ball out. He strands two runners.
0: Yep, two more stranded for the Rockies. It's still a 2-1 game in the fourth inning. Connor Norby leads the inning off with a base hit for Colorado. And that brings up to the plate Troy Johnston.
2: There's your ground ball to second. On to second, on to first, double play. Torres to Sajacy to Burleson, and Pallante gets two outs with one pitch. You love it when that happens in this ballpark.
0: Amador pops out, and the game goes to the fifth inning. In the fifth inning, the Cardinals add to their lead. It all gets started with the leadoff hitter in the inning, Nathan Church.
1: The next pitch is swung on, and that's guided to right center field, dropping for a base hit. Torres just got the bat out and dropped it in front of right fielder Mickey Moniak for a leadoff hit in the fifth inning.
0: Church steals second, then Brian Torres walks. Runners on at first and second for Ivan Herrera.
1: Here's a swing and a ground ball to short, and that goes off the glove of the shortstop, Carrick. He was trying to get a double play before he had the ball. Everybody's safe. Bases loaded, nobody out.
0: For Alec Burleson.
1: Burley swings and whacks it slowly toward left field. Carrick gets to it, can't make a play from the outfield grass. And Burleson breaks an 0 for 14, driving in run number 102. The Cardinals add on.
0: That brings up Jordan Walker.
1: Feltner into the windup, the pitch. Walker gets under this one, sends it in the air, right center field. Torres tags at third. He's going to come down the line. The throw from McCarthy is cut off and thrown to third. Now back to second, where the Rockies get an out on Ivan Herrera. But the Cardinals add on a sacrifice fly for Jordan Walker. And that's RBI number 100 for him.
0: Yeah, good to see him get to that. You did lose a base runner on that play, which hurt a bit because Leo Bernal would then double, but they would not get anything more in the fifth. The two runs on four hits, and it makes it a 4-1 game. Andre Pallante back out for his fifth inning of work, and the first batter he faces off against is Zach Veen.
1: The pitch is swung on and missed, and Pallante got a strikeout tonight.
2: How about that? We were just saying in between innings that maybe this will be a game where Pallante goes enough to qualify for a victory. He doesn't have a strikeout, but he picks up his first, and he's had four walks in this game. He's only given up two hits, so it's not like he's getting hit around. He just is not his sharp self in terms of his command.
0: Ryan Felt, and by the way, Plante would then get the next two outs, a 1-2-3 inning. He would complete five innings, look good, allowed just the one run. Ryan Feltner would be done after his five innings of work as Mark Manfredi would come in to pitch in the top of the sixth inning. Cardinals go down somewhat quietly, and then the opposite of quiet occurs in the bottom of the sixth inning. Hansel Rincon comes on to make his major league debut. The first batter he faces off against is Hunter Goodman. He lines out. So that is the first out ever recorded by Rincon. Good start. But the next hitter is TJ Rumfield.
1: There's a drive. It's hit to deep right field, back to the wall, and that ball's off the wall over Jordan. And Walker is chasing it as the ball rolls to the infield. Going for third base. The throw. The tag. Save.
2: Ooh.
1: The throw was just up the left field line, and Rumfield with a slide to the home plate side of third. Just got in ahead of the tag by Gorman, and a strong throw by Walker made it so close.
0: It was really close, and really it was Nolan Gorman did not hold on to the throw as that was challenged, but there was the ball just came a little bit loose out of Gorman's glove. If he holds on to it, I think that is ruled an out. It was still challenged. That challenge ends up playing a pretty big role in what would happen, and it was also notable because Doug Eddings, when he announced that the call was upheld, he said it with a little extra oomph in his voice, and that may have just started a little something there. The Cardinals would then give a bit of a gift to the Rockies.
1: The ball bounces away from Bernal, and coming down the line, Rumfield scores, 4-2 Cardinals. Wild pitch in the big leagues leads to a run against Hansel Rincon.
0: Yeah, so wild pitch, run scores. The next hitter is Cole Carrick.
1: Rincon's pitch is swung on, and there's a long drive. Right center field. Church back at the wall. He jumps, and that ball's off the wall.
3: Inside the parker.
1: This looks like an inside the park home run. The throw coming to the infield will not be in time. An inside the park home run for Cole Carrick.
0: Yeah, the inside the park home run for sure on the 3-1 pitch. The next hitter is Connor Norby.
1: And he lines that toward short left. He was jammed by that and fisted it over the infield. A soft line drive that drops in front of Baez. Three hits in a row. The Rockies as a team are a double shy of the cycle in this inning.
0: That is it for Hansel Rincon, a forgettable major league debut for Rincon. On comes Justin Brule. This is where things get really interesting. As Brule is warming up, manager Oliver Marmol and umpire Doug Eddings get into it. And the TV cameras from the folks over at Cardinals TV caught it pretty obviously that earlier in the inning, Doug Eddings, the home plate umpire, did not like the way Hansel Rincon was wearing his hat, which was a little bit off kilter. That being said, there's a lot of guys in Major League Baseball who maybe don't have their hat on completely and totally straight, and it wasn't even something that you would notice unless this situation took place. I have never seen an umpire talk to anybody and ask them to change their hat or take note of it. In fact, when it happened, Leo Bernal laughed. Bernal, the catcher, laughed essentially at Eddings for this recommendation. So Cardinals manager Oliver Marmol evidently took issue with that, went out, talked to Eddings for a few moments. It got a little bit animated. He walked back in. Here's where Eddings really put himself into the situation and probably told on himself a little bit, because Eddings then assesses a pitch clock violation on Justin Brule. Eddings and Marmol were talking to each other, and then he assessed the violation on Brule, which is absolutely unheard of. And bluntly, it's one of the most unprofessional acts you are ever going to see from a major league umpire. So at that point, rightfully so, Oliver Marmol goes back out, gets into it big time with Eddings. He had been tossed by that point, and the game does continue on. Troy Johnston is the next hitter.
1: Brule's next pitch And that is lifted into right center field. It's going to get down for a hit. Walker goes over to backhand. The throw on the way to second base is cut off. And it's a double for Johnston, sending Norby to third, representing the tying run. And the go-ahead run is at second. And they have hit for the cycle this inning as a team.
0: And that brings up Adiel Amador.
1: Runners at second and third. And the pitch, a line drive base hit to right field for Amador. It scores one. Walker's throw will prevent another. Cut off by Burleson. A three-run sixth inning, and the Rockies are looking for more as we're tied at four.
0: They're looking for more. They get more, and it is safe to say they get an assist from Doug Eddings.
1: The pitch, and there's the bunt toward the pitcher. Flip to the plate. The tag. Safe.
3: Oh, they may want to look at that one.
1: The Cardinals have lost their challenge. The call is safe. The Johnston scoring. The flip with the glove by Brule right to the catcher, and Bernal put the tag down fast.
3: He slid into the tag.
0: I want to be careful in what I say. I appreciate umpires. It's a really hard job to do. The vast majority of them are fantastic. We have learned this year with the strikes, the strike challenging system, just how good these umpires are. That was an inexcusable missed call. An inexcusable missed call where the umpire is right on top of it. I don't know how you have eyes and missed that call, to be perfectly honest with you. And considering everything that had just happened, it looked quite suspicious. Looked incredibly suspicious the way that thing went down. That was not good by Doug Eddings. And it turns into a four-run inning for the Rockies, and the Rockies have a 5-4 lead. They would add on to that lead in the seventh inning, courtesy of T.J. Rumfield.
2: The 2-0 pitch, and that's hit in the air, hit well to right center field. That ball is hit a ton, and it is gone into their bullpen. A home run for Rumfield is 15th of the year, and the Rockies add another run. They now lead 6-4 here in the bottom of the seventh inning.
0: And things do not feel good at that point. The day is over for Justin Brule. On comes Cade Winquest. He would get out of the inning. Cardinals make a little bit of noise in the bottom of the eighth. They would get a hit. They would face off against a couple Rockies pitchers, but nothing of note. Winquest would come back out in the bottom of the eighth inning, would get the first two outs, would have a runner on against him, and he is facing off against Jake McCarthy.
1: The 2-2 pitch for McCarthy, strike three called, and he knew it. So a walk and a strikeout in an inning in two-thirds for Winquest.
0: So the Rockies have a two-run lead going to the ninth inning, and Jordan Romano is on to pitch. First batter he faces is Thomas Sejacy.
1: His 3-2 pitch to Sejacy. Outside, there's a leadoff walk in the ninth inning. You know this about this Cardinal team. They're going to play the whole nine.
4: Yes, they are.
0: Nathan Church then flies out. After that, Thomas Sejacy steals second. So he is on at second for Jose Fermin.
1: The pitch to him. A swing, and there's a chopper to third. Fielded next to the bag. The throw, and it gets away at first base. Fermin makes second. Over to third base goes Thomas Sejacy. Norby let the throw fly, and first baseman Rumfield couldn't catch it.
0: And that brings up Ivan Herrera.
1: The pitch is swung on, and a high fly ball hit to deep center field. Back to the track, the wall. It's a gunner! A home run! Herrera gives the Cardinals the lead in the ninth with one out. He made that error hurt, and hurt badly. A walk, an error, a big fly. The Cardinals bench is going crazy right now. And the Cardinal fans down to our left are standing for Ivan Herrera and the rest of the Cardinals. And the folks on the right side are stunned by that moment. I smell the coffee brewing. You get 60-cent drinks tomorrow at On the Run as the Cardinals have scored more than six. 7-6 Cardinals. Here's Burleson. A swing.
0: So that is the home run for Ivan Herrera. He makes it a 7-6 game. That was spectacular. Alec Burleson would pop out. Jordan Walker would ground out. But the Cardinals have the lead, and we go to the bottom of the ninth. Riley O'Brien, about a day removed, like 24 hours removed, maybe a little bit less than that, from blowing a save in the series finale against the Dodgers. He is on to pitch. First batter he faces is Mickey Moniak.
1: The pitch to Moniak. A swing and a miss. A sweeper strikes him out. He just walks out of the circle around home plate without running. And Bernal throws the ball to first anyway. One out in the ninth with Hunter Goodman up.
0: And Goodman would ground out to Jose Fermin. Two outs in the inning for TJ Rumfield.
1: The pitch on the way to the left-handed batter. A swing, and that ball is hit into center field. It's going to drop for a hit just off the end of the bat. Rumfield gets on, and Cole Carrig, who has an inside-the-park home run tonight, comes to the plate representing the winning run.
4: It's never easy.
0: Rumfield on at first, but not for long, because he is replaced by pinch runner Ryan Ritter. He's also not on first base very long.
1: A throw over there by Riley, and the throw gets away, going down the right field line. That's chased by Fermin, who got to the ball quickly enough to hold the tying run at second.
2: If that throw was on the money, I think he had him. He would have been out.
0: A throwing error on Riley O'Brien. It puts the tying run on in scoring position. Cole Carrig at the plate. He represents the winning run. Cole Carrig is at the plate for the Colorado Rockies.
1: One ball, two strikes, two outs. Tying run at second. The pitch on the way. A swing and a miss. A red bird winner. And Carrig slams his bat, trying to break it. He's disgusted, striking out, ending the game. And on Herrera's homer in the top of the ninth, Riley O'Brien makes it stand up. And a brilliant comeback by this team that definitely plays all nine.
0: What a win for the Cardinals tonight. They're back at 500 at 71-71. The Rockies drop to 54-87. Winning totals for the Cardinals. 7 runs, 9 hits, 1 error. They leave 6 for Colorado. 6 runs, 10 hits, 1 error. They leave 8. The winning pitcher is Winquest. His first career Major League win. He's 1-0. Riley O'Brien gets the save, and rightfully so. For O'Brien, it's his 36th. Save. With that save, it means another $100 donation from Missouri Farm Bureau Insurance to Feeding Missouri, teaming up to end hunger throughout the state. The loss goes to Romano. He was also charged with a blown save. Home runs in this game. Herrera, his 15th. Carrig hits his 7th. Rumfield, his 15th. Game goes 2 hours and 50 minutes. And the official attendance tonight at Coors Field, 28,500. And 80 folks. Cardinals get the win over the Rockies. 7-6 is our final score. We've got our star of the game interview coming up in just a few moments, as we'll hear that with Mike Claiborne coming up. Don't go anywhere. You are locked in to the Mercy Cardinals post-game show on the Cardinals Radio Network, powered by Graybar.
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13: Hello everyone, this is Matt Broniker for Russ Broniker Cadillac Buick and GMC in Effingham. I guess after 43 years in business, the time was bound to come that some of our work family members were going to enter into retirement. As sad as it is to see them leave, we are excited with the prospect of adding to our work family. This is an open invitation if you are interested in a position at our dealership to please stop by and see what we all have to offer. We look forward to meeting you. As always, God's continued blessings to you and yours.
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0: individuals contribute to this one. Cardinals get the win over Colorado 7-6. But clearly and obviously, the biggest swing of the bat came from Ivan Herrera, a three-run home run in the top of the ninth inning to turn a two-run deficit into a one-run lead. And just a few moments ago, as we go back to Denver, he had a conversation with Mike Claiborne.
1: Well, Ivan Herrera, you've had some big moments in your young career, three home runs and some big games, but with everything that went on tonight, this was a crazy game. Was that the biggest home run you've ever hit?
2: Oh, no, I don't say that was the biggest home run I hit, but definitely pretty cool to come back in the eighth inning, you know, after a tough couple of things I did. I'm not proud in the field, but, you know, try to stay positive. It wasn't easy, so, you know, stay positive out there, you know, compete every at bat, every time, every opportunity I get to be out there. So that's what I try to focus about.
1: Walk me through that at bat, because he got ahead of you early in the count. What were you thinking?
2: First, I was in on the heater closer. I didn't want to get jammed. I feel like I got jammed in that bat before, so I thought we were going to throw inside. He went 1-0 with the heater up, and he made a really good pitch on the slider. I still missed. Then I missed one, and then he hung it, I guess. So I'm glad they didn't miss it twice.
1: Yes, no doubt about that. As I said, this was a crazy game. We had a couple of bang-bang plays on the base and inside the park home run. The manager gets tossed. I mean, how are you able to stay focused with everything going on around you like that?
2: Yeah, I mean, I'm a pretty sure about it. I don't really overthink too much, but just try to stay present. I guess, like you say, it don't matter what things happen. Like, all you can control is what you do out there, every at bat, every time you be out there. Just try to control that. You know, like I said, I wasn't able to today to do the things that I really wanted to do, and I messed up a couple times. But you know, I'm just happy I came through there in the last inning.
1: All right. Now, you said this wasn't the biggest home run in your career. Which one was it? Because I'm trying to remember that one.
2: I mean, I had a couple comebacks in the eighth. I had a walk-off homer against Pittsburgh, a three-homer game. I think those are pretty cool moments.
1: We'll put this one as tie for first for right now.
2: I say tie for second.
1: Okay.
2: Tie for second, yeah.
1: Nice work tonight.
2: Yeah, thank you.
1: All right. Ivan Herrera is our player of the game.
0: All right, Claves, Ivan, thank you so much for that. Cardinals get the win over Colorado 7-6. I'm sure a lot of folks want to hear from Cardinals manager Oliver Marmol. We'll hear from him coming up in just a moment. All part of the Mercy Cardinals postgame show on the Cardinals Radio Network, powered by Graybar.
3: The Ted Savage Cardinals Care Classic is coming to Whitmore Country Club on Thursday, September 10th. 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

0: tonight. They win in Colorado 7-6. It's the Mercy Cardinals postgame show here across the Cardinals Radio Network. Also, a pretty good night for the Cardinals in terms of teams they wanting to lose. A bunch of them did. In the division, Brewers beat the Reds at 10-7, and the Pirates shut out the Angels by a 1-0 score. The games that bluntly are more important to the Cardinals right now, Cardinals actually get some help from the Cubs. Cubs beat the Marlins today by a 6-1 score. Cardinals get some help from the Astros. Astros beat the Diamondbacks 3-1. The only bummer of the night is in 10 innings, San Diego scores 2 runs in the bottom of the 10th, and they beat the Yankees 3-2. But as we take a look at the wild card standings, for that final wild card spot, it's held by the Padres, the Diamondbacks a half a game back, and now the Cardinals and Marlins are tied at 3.5 games back. If the Yankees would have just found a way to beat the Padres, Cardinals would be 3 back. Instead, it is 3.5. Across the Cardinals minor league system, AAA Memphis over Durham, 12-6. AA Springfield wins at Corpus Christi 4-1. Peoria loses at home to Quad City 6-4. And the Palm Beach Cardinals lose at home to Daytona 9-4. The final. Cardinals manager Oliver Marmol met with the media a few moments ago. Let's hand things off to Chip Carey.
1: You guys always seem to find a way to make it interesting.
2: That was definitely interesting. A lot to that game. I thought Palante did a really nice job. Wasn't synced up early, but still figured out a way to make pitches and be on the ground and be effective. So it's really good to have him back. We wanted to cap him right in that 75 range, and he was pretty efficient and effective. So good to see him on the mound again. And then we went to the pen, and a little hiccup there, but other guys stepped up and did a nice job.
1: Yeah, Winquest did a really good job, and Riley O'Brien needed a redeemer, and boy, did he provide it.
2: Man, I love that. We had him down today, and he called about the sixth inning and said, if we take the lead, I want the ball. And that says a lot about where this club's at mentally as far as just wanting to win and doing everything possible to give themselves a shot. So I love the fact that he wanted it after his last outing, and I'm glad it worked out the way it did.
1: Good teams take advantage of other teams' mistakes. The Rockies walk a guy, commit an error, and then Ivan Herrera does what he did so often last year and at times this year.
2: No doubt, and that's what you have to do. So it was good to see that we were able to drive some runs in. Ivan with a big swing right there. We took advantage of a mistake earlier in the game as well. So, yeah, good teams do that. So I'm glad we were able to pull it off.
1: Obviously, the fireworks in the sixth inning. What was up with you and Doug Eddings?
2: Some words exchanged there. Quite honestly, I thought it was pretty embarrassing on his end. We have a kid making his debut, and in between an at-bat, he tells him that he needs to fix his hat, and the kid's not going to wear his hat like that on my field. So last I checked, this was Coors Field. So I took issues with it. And then the pitch violation while I'm out there having a discussion, that's also stupid in my opinion. So there's a lot of moving parts to that one. At the end of the day, I thought they handled it poorly, and I'd like an explanation at some point.
1: And at the end of the day, you still overcame that. Coors Field, the altitude, and a 5 a.m. arrival to your hotel.
2: Yeah, you have to be able to win those games. Everybody's tired. We got in at 5, but you figure out a way to get some energy for about 3 hours and get after it. So I'm glad to see our guys come through.
0: Pointed comments from Oliver Marmol, and also I want to take note of what is something he said. Riley O'Brien was down today. Riley O'Brien was down. He was not supposed to pitch. And in the middle of the game, he called down to the dugout and said, if this is a safe situation, I want the ball. I think that's a guy the Cardinals fans should be pretty happy is on their team. Cardinals get the win over the Rockies 7-6. Speaking of O'Brien, we'll hear from him coming up in just a moment here on the Mercy Cardinals postgame show on the Cardinals Radio Network, powered by Graybar.
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0: Really good win for the Cardinals tonight. They defeat Colorado 7-6. Welcome back in. Starting to wrap up this edition of the Mercy Cardinals postgame show. 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Tampa Bay's Brian Baker leads the way. He's got 39, but now number two on that list in all of Major League Baseball and continuing to lead the National League. Riley O'Brien, all alone in second. He's got 36. 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We've got Missouri covered. Riley O'Brien spoke in the Cardinals clubhouse a few moments ago and started talking about just how he felt coming into this game, especially coming off the way things went down yesterday.
11: Just kind of had to go out there and know that I got to get the job done for the guys. Kind of let them down yesterday, so now I had to step up today and get the job done.
12: We've talked about just like trying to flush things, the mental side of this. What went through your mind when you saw your team take the lead and you had the chance to get the save?
11: Honestly, I was pretty ready. I kind of just, all day, I just kind of had the mentality, you know, if I get in there, I'm going to try to shut it down. And I was kind of just planning on it all day, and it was kind of nice to see it happen there at the end and then be able to get in there.
12: How were you and Leo able to get on the same page? Because it looked like you were kind of doing what you wanted.
11: Yeah, I think we had a good game plan. I talked to him when we were shaking hands after the game. I really liked those pitch calls at the end. It was a good situation to throw a lot of chase sweepers, and I felt like we were on the same page.
12: And if you don't mind sharing who you gave the game ball to tonight?
11: I gave it to CeCe so that he can do his thing on it and make it all nice for Cade in his first win.
12: That's very nice. Yeah. Just the resiliency of this team, what do you contribute that to?
11: I mean, we just fight. I think regardless of the score, regardless of how the game's going, we're going to fight hard till the end, and I think we showed that tonight.
0: There it is. That is Riley O'Brien talking in the Cardinals clubhouse after the game. Thanks to Danny Wexelman from Cardinals TV. Cardinals Rockies tomorrow night. Matthew Liberatore on the mound. The left-hander's 5-13 with a 5.41 ERA. Mason Adams is going to go for Colorado. The right-hander has no record in ERA at 3. 7-10 first pitch, so we'll be on the air at 6:15 coming up tomorrow. For the voice of the Cardinals, John Rooney along with Ricky Horton and Mike Claiborne, who had the call of the game. team. Our on-site producer engineer is Ryan Schulte. Our studio producer engineer is Matthew Rocchio. Thanks to both Chip Carey and Danny Ruxelman for helping us out with audio from Colorado. Ben Boyd is the manager of the Cardinals Radio Network. For all those folks, I'm Matt Pauley, thanking you for being tuned in. Cardinals get a win. They get a good one. They knock off Colorado 7-6. We'll talk to you tomorrow for more Cardinals baseball here on the Cardinals Radio Network, powered by Graybar.
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1: The big question going into the night was, will they or won't they play? I'm Q Myers, and our Pete Dammels reporting that LSU has not added Daquan Wright and Xavier Harris to the team's roster for the Clemson game. They could potentially be added later in the year, as both are still enrolled in school. LSU has 103 players on the roster submitted. That leads them two spots in. Daquan Wright and Xavier Harris were cleared to be the former NFL players that were in camp with the NFL teams to return to college. But again, LSU chose not to add them to the roster. They may do it at a later date. The CFP has backed up the conference's leader of the college football playoff on Friday. Stopped short of implementing any new rules around eligibility or participation, but issued a statement that strongly supports the recent positions of conferences prohibiting players returning to college teams from the NFL. The CFP's management committee, which consists of the 10 FBS commissioners and Notre Dame's AD, held a video conference for the second time this week to discuss the eligibility issue, which had been a national headline this week centered around LSU. There were games on the gridiron that have gone final. Miami beat up on Stanford 45-6. Malachi Toney had 11 catches for 229 yards and 3 touchdowns. Oklahoma blanked UTEP 51-0. And USC blanked Fresno State 39-0. For more scores and analysis, check out ESPN.com and the all-new ESPN app. Coming up, more game night with Andre Snellings, the professor, and me, Q Myers, here on ESPN Radio.
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9: Mensa. Toney was right side, looking to throw, looking down the field. Let's it fly for Toney. Got him on the run. Here we go. He's at the 5, and he's into the end zone. For Miami, touchdown. 47 yards on the strike from Mensa to Malachi Toney. A force of nature with another touchdown.
1: Mensa to Toney is something that you heard a lot. 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He's Andre Snellings. I'm Q Myers, and that was an unstoppable 1-2 punch in that Miami-Stanford game. Mensa and Toney, that's all they needed. Mensa had 396 yards, 5 touchdowns. He was 26 for 29, just about perfect, Dre. And Malachi Toney, 11 catches, 229 yards, and 3 touchdowns. So he was doing the heavy lifting in this one.
10: Absolutely. Toney was doing the heavy lifting. He was also hitting the Heisman pose in the end zone, which apparently has already gone viral. But, you know, Mensa, as you pointed out, he only had 3 incompletions, and he had 5 touchdowns. So for those doing math, he's another quarterback starting off the season with more touchdown passes than incompletions. And that's a good way to start off your Heisman campaign, particularly when you also add 400 yards to that total.
1: Yeah, Mensa, 4th ACC quarterback with 5 passing touchdowns in a team season opener in the last 30 seasons. And let me just go ahead and throw out the names that he joins, the crew that he joins. Mm-hmm. Matt Ryan.
10: Yeah, yeah.
1: Lamar Jackson.
10: Yeah.
1: And Drake May.
10: All 3 of which have been at least runners-up in the MVP for the NFL, not just NFL quarterbacks. And, of course, Lamar Jackson's won it twice, and Drake May has been the runner-up, and he's only been in the league for 2 years. So, yeah, that is not bad company for young Darian Mensa.
1: Malachi Toney, first ACC player with 225 receiving yards and 3 touchdowns in the game since Diami Brown did it in 2020 for UNC against Virginia. And following the game, Mensa and Toney caught up with Dana Boyle.
11: Darian, I'll start with you. Is this how you envisioned your debut in a Hurricane uniform?
12: To be honest, yes. This one's kind of personal to me. Coming back to California meant a lot. And, you know, I just want to give all the glory to God. Shout out my teammates. Played a hell of a game. So, yeah, felt good. Go 1-0, but more to be done.
11: Malachi, what are you yelling about over there?
13: No, I was just shouting out the biggest drills, you know. Shout out Trent, man. Big drills.
11: How would you describe your chemistry with your quarterback, Darian Mensa?
13: Man, it's amazing, man. Every week in and week out, we just keep getting better. The sky's the limit. There's no limit, actually.
11: I like that answer. He looks like he's in mid-season form. What's it like throwing the ball to him?
12: It's just effortless. You know, he understands, you know, how to get open, and it just makes it that much easier for me to do my job. So it's easy.
11: Appreciate the time, guys. Enjoy the win, okay?
13: You too.
10: I loved the first answer from Darian Mensah when she says, you know, is this what you thought your first game would be like? And he's like, yeah. Yeah, this is about what I expected, yep. And so that level of confidence is a big thing coming into a new environment on a program that was just in the national championship game with a lot of history in the U. So Mensah coming in with that mindset, I think, is a big part of why he's having so much success early on.
1: Mensah is the first Hurricanes player to throw for 400 yards in their first start for the program. Cam Ward had the previous high mark with 385 at Florida back in 2024. Yeah, some pretty good things happened with Cam Ward,
10: yeah,
1: right?
10: I was going to say, I feel like I've heard his name before. Where was he picked in the draft again?
1: Oh, yeah, number one.
10: Oh, yeah, overall, yeah. Right. Not a bad thing. And of course, Malachi Toney, you know, when you know, his 229 receiving yards were a new Miami single-game record, and it just – you know, when you think about how much talent has come through the U, you know, he broke the record of 220 yards set by Eddie Brown, who, by the way, was a outstanding pro receiver for my Bengals back in the day. But, you know, I just think of all the players that have come through Miami, and Malachi Toney has already set the receiving single-game receiving yards record. Yeah, just not bad starts all the way around.
1: That is a great point that you just brought up. It's not like he's going to some just one-off school.
10: Yep.
1: He's going to the U.
10: The U.
1: New Miami single game record, 229 receiving yards.
10: Yeah.
1: Wow.
10: Michael Irvin's house. Eddie Brown's house. Just all of the talent that's come through the U. Nobody's had more yards in the game than Malachi Toney had tonight.
1: That is pretty incredible. Well, what is his head coach, Mario Cristobal, who sat down and talked with SVP following the game? What did he think about Malachi Toney?
4: Yeah, he's a decent player. you know, if you get some time ever, you'd really enjoy being around him all day for, like, what he is behind the scenes. What he does and his approach to life, to his teammates, to his craft, this guy is a very different level. And we've had some really different level guys go through the program, but this guy's cranking it up even more. And there's just no governor on him. It's just full throttle all the time. So we knew he was going to be better. He gained about 10, 12 pounds of muscle. So his X cells, D cells, in and out of breaks, all that stuff is better. And he didn't even want to come out of the game. But again, we're blessed to have him.
10: He's a decent player.
1: That's awesome. I loved it when he said that. He's a decent player. That was awesome.
10: Yeah, he's not bad.
1: No.
10: He might have a future in this football thing.
1: Yeah, he might be pretty good. He might be pretty good. So, look, that guy is an absolute monster, right? Yeah. I mean, we talk about quarterbacks and how, you know, the draft, you need to have, you know, this quarterback, that quarterback. If a team is looking for one, you know, go get it this year. Malachi Toney is the guy on the other side, man. You want to have that dude. We saw how good he was in the national championship game, but just think what he has the opportunity to do this year, really put his, you know, mark on this college football game.
10: Absolutely. I mean, Jeremiah Smith, the wide receiver from Ohio State, that's the name you always hear if you're not hearing about a quarterback when it comes to this season in college football and how he's the non-quarterback that could potentially break into the Heisman race and change things because it's almost always a quarterback. But Malachi Toney straight threw down the gauntlet tonight. Like, bro, you're going to have to come get me. And so, Jeremiah, the ball's in your court.
1: Yeah, there's no – and look, he's not going to disappoint at all. I'll tell you this. I don't mind passing this along. My guy CK just hit me up and said, I'm leaving Stanford right now. Toney is the truth.
10: Okay. Yep.
1: And then he said this, and you'll appreciate this because you were just talking about Mac Maul. You were just talking about some Bay Area rap. He said E-40 performed at halftime.
10: Oh, snap. E. Fonzarelli.
1: 40 water.
10: 40 water.
1: Hey, man. Hey, that's what the Miami said. The Mensah was saying, sprinkle me, man.
10: Yeah, exactly. Toney was telling Mensah that, sprinkle me, man.
1: Yeah, exactly.
10: He was sprinkling time the touchdown passes all around.
1: Right. 40 water.
10: You know, brought me back to high school.
1: Yeah, man. Hey, look here, man.
10: I'm going to be rapping here. D40 the rest of the night. I'm going to blame you.
1: That's fine. That's what we do around here.
10: Yeah, absolutely.
1: That's how we get down here on game night on ESPN Radio and the all-new ESPN app. Shout out to my guy, CK. Definitely appreciate him passing that along. Well, there was another whooping that took place. How about USC? They put a whooping on Fresno State. 39-0, right? Mm-hmm. USC only allowed 168 yards tonight, which is their fewest in the game since 2008. And I want to give them credit for that, but it's Lincoln Riley. It's a Lincoln Riley-led team, and his teams don't play defense. So I'll reserve judgment. They did well this time. They passed this test.
10: Mm-hmm.
1: Now do it again.
10: It's the cognitive dissonance. It's like, you know, they're not supposed to play defense, so how could they possibly have held a team to 100 and whatever, 80?
1: That means Fresno State was off there.
10: 116 yards. That's bananas.
1: Yes.
10: Yeah.
1: I still don't believe that they play defense. Like I said, show me. Do it again.
10: Yeah. Do it against someone who's better than Fresno State. Well, right?
1: Just act like it's a 7-game series, right? Yeah. Look, even the Thunder won the first game against the Heat.
10: Hey, you.
1: And then what happened?
10: Yeah. No, absolutely. I mean, so when it comes to Lane Kiffin and the question of whether his seat will get hot this year, the defense that his team plays will play a huge part in answering that question. And so if they can play that level of defense when they start facing top 25 opponents, then yeah, maybe my man will still be around. But if they can't and their quarterback has to throw for 400 yards and 4 touchdowns just to stay in it, then that's eventually going to be a problem.
1: Well, I'll tell you what, USC's quarterback, Jaden Maiva, he had a hell of a performance tonight. 23 for 25, 349 yards, 3 touchdowns.
10: Yeah.
1: I mean, he's just crushing it so far through a couple games. I mean, man, he basically has, what, maybe 6 incompletions? Last week against San Jose State, he was 25 for 29. So 4 incompletions there, 3 incompletions here, 5 touchdowns and 7 incompletions on the season. That's not bad.
10: Nah, not bad at all. Not bad at all. And again, it makes me think about the fact that yesterday we saw a major upset, right? When UMass came out as a 30-point underdog and won the game. And I feel like it was a wake-up call because all 3 ranked teams we've talked about tonight, Oklahoma, Miami, and USC, won by a combined, I want to say about 130-something to 6. You know, so they definitely came out focused, and I think they can maybe thank UMass for that.
1: Yeah, I agree with you 100%. One quick note, you mentioned Lane Kiffin a little while ago. LSU will not be placing Daquan Wright and Xavier Harris on their roster to start the season. This is from our Pete Thamel. He said LSU has not added Daquan Wright and Xavier Harris to the roster for the Clemson game. They could potentially be added later in the year as both are enrolled in school. LSU only has 103 players on the roster submitted, which leaves them 2 open spots. He's Andre Snell. He's the professor. I'm Q Myers. It's game night here on ESPN Radio. If you did it big, if you went hard in the paint, we're going to highlight you. We're going to do that next here on game night on ESPN Radio, the all-new ESPN app, SiriusXM Channel 80, and tune in.
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20: One thing Shohei Ohtani is still searching for, and one thing that he hasn't had yet, is a really signature pitching performance in the World Series. He has put in so much work to be a full-time two-way player, and I know he wanted the Cy Young badly. 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
2: We've shown a lot of love to college football this evening, Dre. So we'll go ahead and take it to the diamond, man. We'll go to Major League Baseball. The Padres, the Yankees. You know I love walk-offs.
3: First pitch.
4: Ooh!
3: In the air. Deep to left field. Oh, you better believe it. This one. Gotta go! Luis Camposado. A career night at Petco Park. He's done it behind the dish all night long. And now in the bottom of the 10th inning, a walk-off home run to beat the Yankees in 10 innings, 3-2.
5: Now walk it out. Now walk it out. Now walk it out. Now walk it out. Now walk it out.
6: Okay, call courtesy of 97.3 The Fan. Campusano's walk-off two-run home run in the 10th. He's the fourth Padres player with the walk-off home run this season, joining Fernando Tatis Jr., Gavin Sheets, and Xander Bogaerts. And I just have to say, behind the scenes, if the rest of the country could see how much we've been dancing in the last 3 minutes
2: right.
6: with E-40 and Walk It Out, you know, y'all should be part of the party.
2: I mean, it's Friday night, Saturday morning, right?
6: Yep.
2: You're supposed to get down how you live. That's what my guy Emmett Golden always says. So that's exactly what we're doing. The Padres, that's their 10th walk-off win this season. Second most in the National League. The Cubs have 13. The Padres, 17-4 in their last 21 home games. That's the best home winning percentage in Major League Baseball since that span began July 11th. That's an 8-10 winning percentage. And that's one of those stats right there, Dre, that makes you think twice when you're a fan of the other team and you're going to go to their park because you're going to say, yeah, you know, they don't lose that often there.
6: Yeah, yeah, and they're always in it. You know, you always have to look over your shoulders. And we talked earlier in the show with college football about villains and people that aren't from there pulling against the team. It's a lot of people that celebrate when the Yankees get walked off.
2: Yeah, well, the Yankees 4-10 this season, an extra inning game, second worst record in the AL behind the
3: Angels,
2: who are 4-13. Again, showing that love to the ones that deserve it here on game night on ESPN Radio and the all-new ESPN app. How about the Cubs and the Marlins? I have found my player that I'm a big, huge fan of. He goes by the initials of PCA. For those that don't know, Pete Crow Armstrong.
7: Here's a high fly ball, deep center. Crow Armstrong back at the track, near the wall. He leaps and makes the catch! What a play by Pete Crow Armstrong! Robbing Hernandez in deep center, just to the left of the 400-foot marker.
1: Nothing can stop me, I'm all the way up.
6: Hey, that call's courtesy of the Cubs Radio Network. And yeah, PCA, he's in his wave right now.
2: Yes.
6: You know, he's making home run saving, jumping catches. Mm-hmm. Yesterday, he hit a home run. He's stealing bases. Mm-hmm. It's just last week, he had two games in 3 days where he hit five home runs. You know, like, he's just everywhere. So that put the Cubs a half game ahead of the Phillies for the top wild card spot in the National League, which will also help his MVP case.
2: My all-time favorite athlete, not just baseball player, athlete is Ricky Henderson. Rest in peace.
6: Mm-hmm.
2: Pete Crow Armstrong, I'm not saying he's Ricky Henderson, but he's got Ricky tendencies.
6: Yeah.
2: Right? He can lead off, have a leadoff home run. He can steal bases. He can walk and cause havoc on the base pass, right? A single will get him to third easily, maybe even get him home. He can rob home runs like he did. He's a guy who can do everything. Again, not saying he's Ricky Henderson, but he's got Ricky tendencies, and that's why I'm a big fan of PCA, who's trying to get the MVP. Showing that love to the ones that deserve it here on game night on ESPN Radio and the ESPN app. The Braves and the Phillies, top of the eighth.
8: Yastrzemski takes a slow lead at first. And Dubon hits one well to deep left field. That one's got legs and jumps out of the ballpark. It's a two-run homer. Mauricio Dubon stinging one over the left field wall. And the Braves have a 5-2 lead in the eighth. What a huge homer for Dubon.
1: Nothing can stop me. I'm all the way up.
6: That call courtesy of 680 The Fan. And by the way, I love that call. I've never heard that one has legs and jumped out of the park.
2: Yeah, that's
6: the first time I've ever heard that.
2: That was pretty dope, too. I'm glad you pointed that out.
6: Yeah, but the Braves have won 5 straight road games against the Phillies, tied for their longest road streak versus Philadelphia in the last 30 seasons. The last streak that was longer was 7 straight from 95 to 96.

0: picks, and we know what the Braves were doing in baseball during that time span. It seemed like they were in the World Series every year. And this Braves team, they started off so fast, and then they were really kind of slow in the second half of the season. And there was a lot of talk that Philadelphia was going to walk them down. So this was a big win and big series of wins for the Atlanta Braves and showing that they're still the dominant team in the National League East.
1: And it helps when you have Chris Sale on the mound.
0: Oh, yeah.
1: Right? Yeah, he got the dub. He went six innings, two earned runs he gave up, only walked one, struck out seven, 1.16 ERA, 40 strikeouts, eight walks in his past five starts versus the Phillies. So, yeah, I think, you know when they say a guy's got your number?
0: Yeah.
1: Yeah.
0: Yeah.
1: I think he's got their number, and the number he's given up to them is not much at all. How about the Guardians and the Tigers? Our guy Emmett's going to love this.
2: First ball swinging. High drive. Deep left field. There she goes. Gone. And a majestic backflip to go with it. Brian Rocchio with his second walk-off home run of the year.
0: Call courtesy of WTAM 1100, which, by the way, because I grew up in Ohio, I'm old enough to remember when 1100 was WWE, and I used to listen to them on the radio so I could listen to the Cleveland Cavaliers. But that Brian Rocchio walk-off home run, it was he had a game-tying grand slam in the fourth inning. Nice. That was the first of his career. And then a walk-off home run in the ninth inning. So he's the sixth player with the grand slam and a walk-off in the same game, hit separately, and the first since Jack Clark did it for the Red Sox in 1991.
1: And the thing about it is, the 5 RBI is out of the 9-hole.
0: Yeah.
1: Think about that. That doesn't happen too often. So the Gardos walk it off in game number one, 7-6. Here's game number two. What happened in this one?
2: The 2-2. Swung up, banged up the middle, base hit. Center field, a walk-off winner for Travis Bozzano. How about that?
3: Now walk it out. Now walk it out.
0: All right, call still courtesy of WTAM 1100. For the Guardians, two walk-off wins, walk-offs in both games of the doubleheader. They're the second team to walk off both games of a doubleheader this season. The last was the Phillies versus the Giants on April 30th, and it's the fifth time a team has had walk-off wins in both games of a doubleheader in the wild card era.
1: That is wild, right? I mean, just what's the chances that that happened? But it did. So I know everyone in Cleveland is fired up with that. Both of those wins both come
0: and they needed them.
1: Of walk-off, and they both needed them in a major way. That is definitely something to not to understate. They needed those wins really, really badly. Do not forget Clemson, LSU. Clemson at number 11 LSU, Saturday night, 7 p.m. Eastern on ESPN Radio. What's your quick 2-second thought on that game, Dre? Close us out.
0: Lane Kiffin better win.
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4: ABC News, I'm Dave Packer. The judge in the Lindsey Clancy case declaring a mistrial, the decision coming after 7 days of deliberations during which jurors said three times they couldn't reach a verdict on charges related to the killings of Clancy's three children. Former Kentucky Governor Matt Bevin appeared in court Friday for repeatedly failing to provide financial records in the child support case of his now adult son, Jonah. The attorney representing Jonah called on the court to put the former Republican Kentucky governor behind bars. Judge Angela Johnson agreed.
6: You have done nothing to show the court that you are willing to act in good faith, and I cannot reward that.
4: Sentencing Bevin to 60 days. President Trump announced Friday that he signed two executive orders concerning farmers and ranchers and confirmed that the U.S. was importing beef from Brazil, Argentina, and, quote, a couple of other places. Serena Williams and Venus Williams are out of the U.S. Open women's doubles after losing a match tiebreaker. This is ABC News.
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12: Four candidates go at it in Philly as the Braves and Phillies start a critical series.
13: 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Swing and a miss. Struck him out. Got him with a slider. Strikeout number 7 for Chris Sale.
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17: 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Nick DeLuca here with you. Opening up September, there is college football in the air. Week one continuing with a couple games on Friday. A lot more where that came from on Saturday. Who's running out of the tunnel? Maybe they played in the NFL. That's up to the courts. The U.S. Open continues in Queens. That's also on a court, but a different one. Counting down to the start of the NFL season. That is less than a week away. But we start with some pennant races heating up down the stretch in baseball. The Braves and the Phillies in Philadelphia, and a pair of Friday night starters that could be very much in the NL Cy Young conversation. Christopher Sanchez entered with a 1.68 ERA in 16 home starts this season, while Chris Sale was coming off an 11K shutout in his last start against the Dodgers, his 30th career start, with double-digit strikeouts and no earned runs. Pick it up top of the second. Braves with early traffic. Ronald Acuna Jr. cashing in.
18: Now looking for a third run with a two-out base hit right here. Well, one in the air towards left center field, dropping and down for a base hit. Into the gap in left center field, Riley will score. RBI single by Acuna, he's 2-for-2, and the Braves have a 3-0 lead in the second.
19: 680, the Fan, Acuna RBI single capping a three-run third inning for Atlanta, only scoring against Sanchez all day. He went six innings, three earned, five Ks. Chris Sale had an answer for everyone but Alec Bohm. He homered and doubled to put two on the board. In the eighth, Mauricio Dubon had some insurance, a two-run homer. Sale, six innings, two earned, seven strikeouts. Braves would hold on to win it 5-2. Atlanta leading the regular season series with the Phils 6-1, now 4-0 on the road this season, have won five straight road games in Philadelphia, dating back to last year, tying their longest road winning streak against the Phillies in the last 30 years. Tune in for baseball action later today. Phillies and the Braves, presented by Progressive Insurance, coverage beginning at 5:30 p.m. Eastern here on ESPN Radio and the ESPN app. In San Diego, the Padres and the Yankees needed 10 and a Padres party.
20: First pitch.
19: Ooh! In the air. Deep to left field. Oh, you better believe it. This one gonna go! Luis Camposado, a career night at Petco Park. He's done it behind the dish all night long. And now in the bottom of the 10th inning, a walk-off home run to beat the Yankees in 10 innings, 3-2. 97-3, the Fan on the call. Campusano driving in a pair and winning it with that walk-off home run. Yankees getting a home run from Ben Rice, but it was not enough after taking the lead in the top of the 10th inning. The good news for the Yankees, though, Aaron Judge did take batting practice before the game, so a potential return on the horizon for the Yankee captain. Dodgers and Nationals in L.A., Kyle Tucker doing some damage.
21: The 0-1, Tucker with a fly ball to right. Heading on back is Cruz, and it is gone, a home run. Kyle Tucker's 12th home run of the year, and the Dodgers now lead 5-0.
19: AM 570 LA Sports. Dodgers would hold on to win it 5-3. It's another Tucker home run, the big swing in the ballgame. Dodgers lineup did not have Shohei Ohtani at the top, dealing with a knee injury, trying to find his way back onto the mound. A lot of stuff going on for Shohei. Dodgers manager Dave Roberts, is this a mental or physical break for Ohtani?
22: I think it's both. I think that, with a lot of players, when they're not feeling well physically, it adds to the toll mentally and emotionally. So I think that Shohei is kind of like that, like most players. So we're just kind of balancing the how many days is sufficient to then be worth the time to get back versus running this play out of days off and it not being adequate. So I think that's why we're just staying in communication, and training staff is chiming in, so we're in a good spot.
19: Yeah, it is a fascinating calculus for the Dodgers down the stretch at 84-57 now after the win over the Nats. Do you try and push Shohei to return to the mound? That rotation is so loaded. Ohtani gives you so much as a hitter. Time will tell in L.A. Red Sox and Orioles in Baltimore, better get your runs while you can.
23: The pitch is drilled down the right field line, gone at fair. It's hooking. It is out of here. Mickey gets the Red Sox on the board. They are pounding Boz early, and it's 1-0.
19: WEEI on the call. Gasper hitting his eighth home run of the season, his eighth in his last 16 games, had none through his first 34 games this season. Bench is cleared. Guess the O's aren't over the Adley Rutschman trade. Gasper home run, the only scoring in the ballgame. 1-0. Red Sox win it. They wrap up consecutive season series wins against the Orioles for the third time in the last 15 seasons.
24: 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A Baton Rouge judge has granted an injunction to pro players seeking to return to LSU.
25: Even for a sport that we know to be ridiculous, this is as ridiculous as anything I've ever seen in this sport.
19: SportsCenter all night here on ESPN Radio, the ESPN app. Nick DeLucchi here with you. We got some good news and bad news. College football is back, but the lawsuits Yeah, they're back too. They're not going anywhere. Latest in a long line of controversies in college football. Would players who spend time in NFL camps be allowed back to college football? The court said yes, then no, then yes again. Then the Big Ten said, no, we won't allow it. Then the SEC said, we won't either. Then LSU said, well, we're following the courts. Then the SEC said, not unless you want a Steve Ballmer level fine and more. That's about as simply as I can break it down. But it was all leading up to decisions about whether two players, Daquan Wright and Xavier Harris, would be on LSU's roster ahead of the Saturday night season opener against Clemson. They are not. Both former Ole Miss players said Thursday they intended to join their former coach Lane Kiffin at LSU, leading to a serious staring contest, but not on the roster at the moment. Game Night's Q Myers says this is far from over.
0: All eyes are going to continue to be on this LSU program.
1: Yeah.
0: They're going to continue to watch this program, see if they do add them maybe next week. If they, you know what I mean? Like, when is enough enough? Mm-hmm. You know, how long is it going to be a question, will they or won't they? Right? And again, knowing that they still have those two roster spots, so they could potentially add them a little bit later, that's going to continue the conversation. Now, it might die down a little bit. And, you know, once LSU gets on the field, especially, right, and the game's being played, and you know, okay, well, these guys, there's no chance that they're coming out, and so now it's just about the action on the field. That's going to, you know, that's going to take a little bit away of the shine. But for the most part, man, I don't think this conversation is going away anytime soon.
19: Okay, not in week one against Clemson, but Andre Snellings thinks LSU is prepared to wait this thing out.
1: Clemson, you know, spoke out loudly against, you know, the contract could be breached if they played players that were former pros. The playoff committee stopped short of saying that teams that played former pros couldn't make the playoffs, but they spoke strongly against it as well. So, again, to me, it just feels like LSU is like, okay, we have this injunction in our pocket, but let's take our time a little bit and see exactly what the headwinds are we'd be facing if we were to put these players on the roster. And, you know, I thought they would do it. I really did. But the fact that they didn't, maybe there's a method to that.
19: Okay, there is no doubt that this would be something that would get a lot of traction regardless, but there is no denying that Lane Kiffin's involvement in it has made it far more interesting. ESPN's Desmond Howard thinking that Kiffin and LSU may have overplayed their hand.
2: Well, I think that Lane never imagined that this would go this far. I think it was a huge miscalculation on his part. I think Lane said, well, you know what? It'll be us, LSU, against the NCAA. The NCAA, they're everybody's punching bag, right? No one likes the NCAA. I think that's what he figured would happen in this situation. But then when Greg Sankey and the SEC said, hold up, pump your brakes. We're not doing this. We don't want to be a part of bringing NFL players to college football, then I thought Lane had gone out too far. You couldn't step back, and now it became just a standoff between Lane, LSU, Greg Sankey, and the SEC.
19: Okay, you can't bring pros back to college, but aren't the college players already pros? College Game Day's Reese Davis says yes.
3: I noticed it in some of the SEC's filings today. They talked about how there was a bright line drawn between college sports and professional sports. No, there isn't. There is no line. I mean, when you have quarterbacks making well into seven figures, point guards making well into seven figures, they're professionals. So then it comes down to me, how are you going to set the parameters of your roster? What right does a conference have to set those? They're not being brought to campus for their prowess in differential equations. They're being brought to a campus for their prowess in the defensive secondary or under center. So they're professional athletes. So what is it that you want to do? What are the roster constraints? Is it that you can't declare for the NFL or NBA? Is it that you can't be of a certain age? Is it that you can only have so many years? Whatever it is, we need to focus on the roster thing and stop this ridiculous thing about they've crossed the Rubicon into professional sports, therefore they can't come back.
19: Yes, indeed. That is really insightful from Reese Davis. We talk about student athletes sometimes, less so now. 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
4: The student athlete line, again, for years is a term that was used to further the goal of keeping this amateur athletics when we knew it was anything but. 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
19: Mike Golic Jr., part of that brand new ESPN Radio lineup coming your way weekdays from 10 to noon Eastern. That is every Monday through Friday here on ESPN Radio and the ESPN app. The Golics, yeah, how about that to start your college football season? Still so much to be excited about on the field, but that conversation off not going away either. Tune in for college football action tonight as the LSU Tigers host the Clemson Tigers, coverage beginning at 7 p.m. Eastern on ESPN Radio and the ESPN app. Had a couple of ranked teams opening up on Friday night classic ACC matchup. Ready for this? Between Stanford and Miami. Canes debuting Darian Mensah as their new QB1, looking to get back to the national title game. Malachi Toney was a star down the stretch last season for the Canes, and he picked up right where he left off.
5: Josh Moore left, Toney right. Looking to throw Mensah. Pressure. Throws. Toney's up and down for a touchdown. Touchdown, Miami, 23 yards. Flag is down, but Mensah throws his first touchdown as a Hurricane, and it holds up.
19: Opening drive, opening score, Toney hitting the Heisman after finding the end zone, but he was far from done.
5: Canes at the 2-yard line, leading 7-3. Brown to the right shoulder of Mensah. Right foot in front of his left foot. Mensah takes a high snap. Fires on a slant. Touchdown, Malachi Toney. Toney got it again. A one-man super show. And Miami leads it 13-3.
19: Okay. Did nobody watch the film from the college football playoff? I mean, it was on national television. Did nobody pay attention to it? We know this guy's good. Two touchdowns. Fine. How about one more?
5: Mensah, Toney to his right side, looking to throw, looking down the field. Mm-hmm. Let's it fly for Toney. Got him on the run. Here we go. He's at the 5, and he's into the end zone. For Miami, touchdown. 47 yards on the strike from Mensah to Malachi Toney. A force of nature with another touchdown.
19: That he is. 104.3 WQAM on the calls. Toney putting up a Miami single game record, 229 receiving yards and 3 touchdowns on the night. The previous record, 220 by Eddie Brown in 1984 against Boston College. That third touchdown that you heard, Toney's last of the night. How about 11 catches, 229 yards? Stanford had 226 yards total at the time. What a debut for Darian Mensah as well. 27 of 31, 412 yards and 5 touchdowns on his evening to debut as Miami takes down Stanford 45-6. Guess the Canes are a team we should be watching again in that national title picture. Coming up, more U.S. Open action in Queens. The Williams sisters team up again, and Carlos Alcaraz cruises. 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
11: 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Whether you're driving, working, relaxing, or running errands, radio is right there with you. 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
13: According to the Federal Highway Administration, rural road intersections account for approximately 40% of intersection-related fatalities in the nation. Hello, this is your Effingham County Sheriff Paul Coons, urging you to take extra precautions at rural road intersections. It's that time of year when growing crops often restrict your vision as you approach an intersection out in the county. Even if a farmer does not plant the corner next to the intersection or cuts down rows next to the roadway, you still cannot see very far down the road. 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It is everyone's responsibility to drive safely. 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Through education and awareness, we can drive safer and look out for one another.
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1: 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The stars were out at the U.S. Open on Friday, and you got to see something that may be happening once in a blue moon, not at all going forward. The Williams sisters together again on the court. Venus and Serena in round one of women's doubles battled to the end. Came up short. And there it is. It's over. Chan and Joint find a way to take the tiebreak 10 points to 7. And the scoreboard says they're the winners, but you know, I'm not really sure the scoreboard matters that much to these people here tonight in this stadium. ESPN 2, and no, it did not. Venus and Serena playing together for the first time since 2022. The sisters blowing a 5-0 lead in the 10-point tiebreak in the third set. Only the second major doubles match where they played a deciding set tiebreak. First time was the French Open in 2009. Serena back on the court after a long layoff. Venus just keeps on playing at 46 years old. Carlos Alcaraz also returning at the U.S. Open. He's back after a four-month absence dealing with a wrist injury. Looked pretty healthy on Friday.
2: And
3: the ace does it. So Alcaraz is through.
2: 6-3.
3: First tournament in almost 5 months. But that takes his streak in majors to 17 consecutive wins. That goes back to winning the Open here last year.
1: ESPN on the call. Straight sets for Alcaraz advancing to the round of 16. His 17th consecutive Grand Slam win. His 10th U.S. Open victory in a row. Trying to defend his U.S. Open title. American Tommy Paul on deck in the round of 16. Francis Tiafoe advancing to the round of 16 at the U.S. Open for the sixth time in his career with a Friday win as well. Second most by an American man at the U.S. Open since 2000. Trailing only ESPN analyst Andy Roddick. He will advance to take on Daniil Medvedev. On the women's side, top seeds Aryna Sabalenka, number 3 seed Jessica Pegula, both tested during third round play. Sabalenka finding a way.
4: Too good. And that is a solid performance from the world number one today on Louis Armstrong. A straight sets winner over a valiant Kamila Rakimova.
1: It was quite the effort. Sabalenka closing out a lengthy second set to secure a win. Did complain about smelling some weed while playing her match on Armstrong. Only in New York City. Sabalenka trying to become the first player to win 3 straight U.S. Open titles since Serena Williams from 2012 through 14. Jess Pegula rallying after dropping the first set to take down Leila Fernandez. Pegula lost to Sabalenka in the 2024 final and again last year in the semis. Potential matchup still alive heading in to the round of 16. SportsCenter All Night here on ESPN Radio. Nick DeLuca here with you. Let's go back over to baseball. Pair of teams pushing for the playoffs. The Astros on top of the AL West. The D-backs in the thick of the NL wildcard race. Isak Paredes with some early pop.
5: And that is lined down a left field line. Hooking. Will it stay fair? Yes, it will. Bounds around in the corner. Pena scores. Alvarez on his way to third. He'll stop there. An RBI double for Isak Paredes and a 2-0 lead for the Astros.
1: KBME 790 AM. Houston would go on to win 3-1. Yordan Alvarez, 2-for-4, scored a run, leads the American League in batting average, tied for the most homers and the most RBIs as he tries to chase the triple crown. Astros have won 5 of 6 and a chance to gain ground on the Rangers with their victory. Texas in some trouble at the Trop.
6: 2 balls, no strikes to Caminero. Runners do take their leads.
2: There goes Mateo on the pitch. Line drive up the middle. Base hit center field. Mateo around third and he will score. And Caminero's 90th run batted in has given the Rays a 7-5 lead in ninth.
6: 620 WDAE. Nick Martinez sharp again for Tampa Bay. 6 1/3, 3 earned, 4 strikeouts. The Rays have won 8 of their last 12. The White Sox and the Twins in Chicago. Colson Montgomery at it again.
7: The 0-1. Hit in the air deep to right. Another Montgomery's gone deep. 2-run homer for Colson. It's 4-0.
8: You called it. You said that the big boys like to share the moment. Vargas with his 30th. Colson Montgomery with his 30th in the same game.
6: ESPN 1000 on the call. White Sox win it by a score of 4-1. They are 3.5 games up on the Guardians for the top spot in the Central. Up next are half-hour headlines and the latest from around the NFL. 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
1: Pair of NL Cy Young Award candidates going at it in Philly. The Braves grab another road win. The Padres walk off the Yankees to open the weekend in San Diego. Miami rolls at Stanford in the season opener. Malachi Toney having a historic night. And we get you ready for the big game in Baton Rouge between LSU and Clemson. And what a nightcap that will be to wrap up college football's grand return on week one Saturday. Lane's debut, Dabo always adding a little personality to the matchup. All you need to know for that one and a loaded schedule on Saturday in 90 seconds. Here's ESPN's Heather Dinich.
0: Number 24, Louisville at number 9, Ole Miss.
2: Tomorrow evening on ESPN Radio, the Power Four Conference champs are guaranteed spots in the playoff, and Louisville has a 7% chance to win the ACC and the fourth highest chance to reach the ACC championship game at 18.5%. If it doesn't, though, a season-opening win against the Rebels could help Louisville get in with the ACC champion. With the exception of SMU, Louisville might not face another ranked opponent all season. Its strength of schedule is number 58 in the country. Without a statement win or an ACC title, Louisville will be on the outside of the field. Ole Miss, though, has the number 5 schedule in the country. The Rebels could earn a top 25 non-conference win that could help give them a leg up on their competition. And that brings us to tonight.
0: Clemson at number 11, LSU.
2: If Clemson is going to rebound under Coach Dabo Swinney, going 2-0 against the SEC with wins against LSU and South Carolina is the way to do it. Last year, Clemson's loss to LSU was part of a surprising 3-loss September, but a win against Lane Kiffin's new team in the season opener would be a resounding statement for Clemson. For LSU, a win against Clemson should be more valuable this season in the committee meeting room than it was last year.
1: Yes, indeed. So good to have college football back. This game would have intrigue regardless, but throwing the backdrop of pending litigation about potential additions of Daquan Wright and Xavier Harris after they were waived by NFL teams, of course, not going to be on the rosters. We found that out late on Friday night. The SEC and lots of lawyers getting involved. Of course, Dabo Swinney chiming in. Said they just want to stay in their lane because, of course, that is what he said. ESPN's Mel Kiper Jr. doing all the draft analysis, player evaluations. How important would Wright and Harris be to these rosters? Is all of this worth it? He says they'd certainly come in and make an impact.
3: People look at Daquan Wright and look at Xavier Harris as just backups, and they're not a big deal. I'm hearing that the last couple. They're not a big deal. These are good football players. You know, Xavier Harris was Orange Crusher last year for me on the first draft podcast. A big body in the interior. Daquan Wright knows this offense. Caught a lot of big, made a lot of big catches for Ole Miss last year. So to say that they're not a big deal and they can't impact LSU's team is ridiculous. It's nonsense. So it's not like these are just a bunch of guys who are just, you know, journeymen. They're not a big deal. In college football, some of these players are impactful, and they will, you know, be a key entity in certain games, big games. So, you know, to act like they're nothing, and they're why are you worrying about these guys? These guys were good college football players.
1: Okay, as for the guys who are going to be on the field on Saturday night, Lane Kiffin bringing the top-ranked transfer portal class in the country with him to Baton Rouge for this season. 48 in total onto the roster, including a Heisman hopeful quarterback in Sam Leavitt. Bussing with the boys is Taylor Luan, leaning in to that Heisman hype.
4: When this kid's at ASU, he completed 50% of his touchdowns coming from the blitz. So this guy is not afraid to act under pressure. When he had his offensive line every time it was third and six plus, it's an absolute sieve coming at him. He can extend plays. He can put dimes down the field 20, 40 yards away and keep it going. Now you're coupling him with the same personality that in Lane Kiffin, two guys that are going to get on the mic, say what they think. This is a match made in heaven, in my opinion. I think the sky is the limit for the LSU Tigers this year. I think they are going to shock some people, and Sam Levitt's going to be hoisting the Heisman Trophy. And now you look at Lane and the talent he's brought in, especially on the offensive line and the transfer portal. You look at all those guys, and it's like he is going to be more protected. He's got weapons around him. He's got things that he can just, from an outlet standpoint, he gets under pressure. He has so much talent to dish it off. I feel a lot better about his health and the longevity of the season. That's what makes me feel so good.
1: Levitt has over 4,600 passing yards, over 800 rushing yards, and 46 combined passing and rushing touchdowns in three college seasons, coming off an injury-shortened 2025 at Arizona State. As for the expectations for the Tigers in purple and gold, they don't give out contracts to coaches like that just to be good.
5: Ever since Lane Kiffin was hired, guys, nobody has told him no. They have given him a $50 million roster. It is actually almost comical when you go out to practice and see the amount of support staff they have. It's almost like a one-to-one ratio player to support staff member in the program right now. They have let him hire everyone he wants. They've given him every resource that he wants. And with that comes great expectation. So I don't know that people necessarily feel like he's got to win the national championship year one, but a very realistic expectation for this team is, with all the resources you have, can you go 10-2 and make the college football playoff and then let the chips fall where they may? I think that is the expectation people have here.
1: And that is ESPN Baton Rouge's Matt Mascano talking about the sky-high expectations for Lane Kiffin. On the Clemson side of this matchup, no stranger to strong opening games, Christopher Vezina expected to make his second career start at quarterback. Hard to know what to expect, but ESPN's Greg McElroy has confidence in Clemson.
6: I just think Clemson's been kind of, I guess in a way, invisible all offseason, and no one's really talked about them, but they're still talented. And they also have the one thing that I think erases a significant talent gap. That's wide receivers. And when you have two guys in TJ Moore and Bryant Wesco, you can make a case it's as good a tandem as you'll find in the entire country when both are healthy. And that's big if, because Wesco's been banged up at times. Moore has been actually hurt throughout fall camp. He's expected to be at 100%. But Clemson's been very, very quiet. They've brought in some transfers. They like all three levels of their defense, and they have an offensive coordinator that's done this before, pulled off big upsets in the past. So I think Clemson would be the side I'd play, and it's in part because the confidence I have in their wide receivers.
1: Yeah, Clemson trying to shock the world, pull off a big-time upset in week one. How about that to jumpstart a season? ESPN's Dusty Dvoracek on how Clemson walks into Baton Rouge and then out with a W.
7: They need to run the football because I'm actually worried about Chris Vezina. This is his first ever road start with that crowd. It will be as hostile a territory as it will be in all of college football this season for the Lane Kiffin debut. There's going to be an us against the world mentality with the fan base, with this team. And oh, by the way, this LSU defense, I think it's going to be really good. They retain Blake Baker, which was massive. They bring back Whit Weeks in the middle of that defense. They've got a really good secondary. Ty Benefield is a name to know, a Boise State transfer. And off the edge, they've got Princely Umanmielen, who's an outstanding edge rusher. If Clemson can't run the football and they put too much on the plate for Chris Vezina, I think it's problematic.
1: And Clemson playing its eighth straight season opener against a power conference opponent, longest active streak in the country, trying to snap a three-game losing streak in those games, including dropping last year's opener to LSU at home. Some of the drop-off for Clemson over the last couple of years, quarterback play got the best out of Deshaun Watson back in the day, Trevor Lawrence. Since then, not so much. Turning to a young guy in Vezina, ESPN's Kirk Herbstreit thinking his play caller, Chad Morris, will be key.
8: It's not just, hey, Chad Morris has been hired. It's a personality. It's an attitude. How he carries himself, how he demand, what he demands from his offense, his juice, his energy, it rubs off on the entire team. So you're going back over those last 3 years. Again, nothing against Garrett Riley. He's now the quarterback coach of Missouri. He's a great coach. Think about the things he did at TCU, helped get them into a national championship game against Georgia. And yet, I don't know if it ever fit with the personality of Dabo Swinney, but gave him 3 years. So I think that is the biggest thing. How does the quarterback from Clemson play with the Chad Morris offense? Can they run the ball? They could not run the ball over the last 2 years. They have a couple new backs that are going to get an opportunity. Offensive line that's confident. Can they run the football? If they can run the football, now you're talking about a very different approach, trying to stay in those third and two, third and four situations in that atmosphere where LSU, their fans think they're going back to a national championship. They're back thinking it's 2019 again with Lane Kiffin in town.
1: Yeah, it is a battle of the Tigers moving to the other Death Valley. Clemson LSU kickoff just after 7:30 Eastern on ABC. Bayou Bengals tough to play under the lights, 91-12 in home night games since 2006, including a 43-11 mark against Power Conference opponents. ESPN Radio's college campus tour powered by Bloom Energy heading to Baton Rouge for week one of college football action. LSU taking on Clemson, coverage starting at 4 p.m. Eastern. ESPN Radio college campus tour powered by Bloom Energy, brought to you by Manscaped, Monster Energy, and Sirius XM. Couple ranked teams in action on Friday. Oklahoma taking on UTEP. The offense in fine form. So are the special teams.
9: High driving punt. It's a good one. Satania toward the far sideline. No fair catch. Fields it at the 13. Turns it up. Runs midfield. Got away at the 20. Still on the run. 25. Bounced it outside. 30. Watch out. 40. 45. Down the sideline. What a block. 40. He tiptoes. Isaiah Satania. Peter. No flags on the field. Isaiah Satania. 87-yard punt return. Touchdown.
1: Toby Rowland with the call from Learfield. All three phases for number 10 Oklahoma. They wrap up a 51-0 season opening victory over UTEP. Satania, top receiver, coming back, getting it done on special teams as well. John Mateer dealt with a hand injury, hampered the production down the stretch after setting himself up as a Heisman hopeful to begin last season. 11 of 17, 225 yards, and three touchdowns on his night to open this season. Number 14, USC, playing game number two on the year, taking on Fresno State after a week zero victory. Trojans still fighting.
10: This is second and eight play, faking the handoff to Miller, winding up and throwing downfield all alone. Trent Mosley at the 40, 35 to the 30. One man to beat, steps inside, and he'll beat him to the 10 to 5. And a touchdown, Trent Mosley. Touchdown, USC. He only had one guy out there to beat him, and that guy had no chance.
1: 7-10 ESPN LA on the call. USC to 2-0. They win it 39-0 over Fresno State. Crowd a little bit better at the Coliseum. That was a talking point in week zero. A little bit cooler in Southern California on Friday night. But a really good start to a critical year for Lincoln Riley. Jaden Maiava, 23 of 25, uber efficient, 349 yards and three touchdowns on the night. And the defense pitching a shutout. That has been where the improvement has been needed for USC. And off to a really good start to begin the year.
11: Aaron Donald is back.
12: Good to be able to get Aaron back into the mix. It's going to be a day at a time for us, and then we'll see what that ramp-up period looks like, but we're obviously excited to be able to have him back.
13: Once you choose to come back, you're all the way back in. So everything just played out how it played out, and we're here now.
1: Yeah, on the pro side in L.A., buckle up, rest of the NFL, regular season less than a week away, Seahawks-Patriots opening things up on Wednesday, then the Rams and Niners from Melbourne, Australia. Big story for L.A., an embarrassment of riches on their D-line, Myles Garrett and Aaron Donald rushing together. How soon will we see that? Rams head coach Sean McVay on Donald's debut timeline.
14: I think it's been really good. You know, he's so intentional about his rhythm and routine that a lot of these veteran guys, like you've heard me talk about, they've earned the right, you know, where it's truly a collaboration. Obviously, one of the best things you can do is get out there and play football in 11-on-11 settings with pads, your eye progression, taking on some of the double teams, different things like that. You know, so this week will be a big week for him in terms of how he feels. And then we'll just kind of take it a day at a time and see where he's at. If he feels good enough to go, great. If not, you know, I got a lot of confidence in the other guys that'll be ready to step up if that's the case.
1: Yeah, Donald initially retiring in March of 2024, signed with LA earlier this week. McVay also said that wide receiver Puka Nacua is making good progress as he rehabs from a core and lower back injury. Went down in a joint practice at the beginning of August against the Cowboys, returned to practice on Sunday. Some of the other week one storylines, starting quarterbacks, Falcons, the only team not to name theirs yet. General manager Ian Cunningham telling the media this week they haven't decided between Tua Tagovailoa and Michael Penix Jr. Tua not exactly wowing in his first camp with Atlanta, but former teammate Raheem Mostert thinking Tua is set up to prove people wrong.
15: His ultimate competitor. You know, he comes from that Polynesian background that is almost like a do or die. You know, I'm dedicating my whole entire life to this one thing. And for him, that's always been the case. You know, he's always dedicated his heart, his body, his soul to football. And you look at his family, they all do the same thing. So to be able to have a new opportunity in Atlanta, I think that he's going to rise to the occasion. And when he does, he's going to quiet a lot of naysayers out there that have doubted him, you know, these past couple of years. You know, I'm a firm believer in him. I really believe that he's going to take that offense to a whole new level.
1: Yeah, fascinating to figure out what happens with the Falcons in that quarterback situation. Michael Penix or Tua Tagovailoa. Up next, volume up for our Friday top sound and a change at the top in the WNBA. 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
1: 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Nick DeLuca here with you. Lots of action on the diamond and college football returning in week one. Volume up for some of our top sound of the night.
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0: Number five.
1: All right, all set for some Friday top sound. Start with week one of college football. Oklahoma opening the season with some Friday beers in the end zone. Toby Rowland with the call from Learfield.
4: Beers and Hansen out there, play action. Deep drop, Mateer looks deep, lets it fly near sideline. Beers has it, turns it up, 10-5, leaps, touchdown! He jumped over a minor!
0: Number four.
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5: Here's a high fly ball, deep center. Crow Armstrong back at the track, near the wall. He leaps and makes the catch! What a play by Pete Crow Armstrong! Robbing Hernandez in deep center, just to the left of the 400-foot marker.
0: Number three.
1: The Cards trailing the Rockies late until Ivan Herrera flipped the script in the ninth on the Cardinals Radio Network.
6: The pitch is swung on and a high fly ball. Hit to deep center field. Back to the track, the wall. It's a gunner. A home run. Herrera gives the Cardinals the lead in the ninth with one out.
0: Number two.
1: In Cleveland, game one of a doubleheader. It ain't over till it's over on WTAM 1100.
6: First ball swinging. High drive. Deep left field. There she goes. Majestic backflip to go with it. Brian Rocchio with his second walk-off home run of the year.
0: Number one.
1: And our top sound of the night from San Diego, Luis Campusano sending everyone home in the 10th on 97.3 The Fan.
4: First pitch.
6: Ooh.
1: In the air. Deep to left field. Oh, you better believe it. This one gonna go. Luis Campusano, a career night at Petco Park. He's done it behind the dish all night long. And now in the bottom of the 10th inning, a walk-off home run to beat the Yankees in 10 innings,

0: Yeah, what a finish in San Diego. Luis Campusano delivering a victory for the Padres, and a big one as they try and remain in the NL wildcard conversation. The Guardians with that walk-off winner, grand slam by Rocchio. That was game one of their doubleheader. Game two, Travis Bezzano with a walk-off RBI single. The Guardians become the second team in the majors this season with walk-off wins in both games of a doubleheader, joining the Phillies against the Giants on April 30th. They're the fifth team to walk off both games of a doubleheader in the wildcard era since 1994, and Cleveland remaining a game ahead of the Blue Jays for the third AL wildcard spot. Big Friday news out of the WNBA. Kathy Engelbert retiring as league commissioner at the end of the calendar year will be effective as of December 31st. ESPN's Stephen A. Smith says it was time for her to go.
1: Wishing nothing but the best. She helped negotiate the latest collective bargaining agreement. Kudos to her. But as Nafisha Calder said last year, she questioned the leadership, accused it of being negligent, said they had the worst leadership in the world, and she had the support of a vast majority of the players. And then one controversy after another came up, and Kathy Engelbert appeared to be reactive as opposed to proactive in terms of warding off some of the negative hostility and momentum aimed in players' directions, which is something that they lamented. I think it's very, very wise for her to retire. I thought she was ill-equipped to handle the oncoming microscope that the WNBA, you know, had developed. And I think that they do need new leadership.
0: Yeah, a lot to sort out for the WNBA. Next commissioner will be the sixth leader of the WNBA in its 30th season. Barring a change in leadership structure, the commissioner would continue to report to NBA Commissioner Adam Silver. Engelbert insisted that this decision to leave was solely hers and that she did not feel any pressure to step down, but hard to ignore the effect that those CBA negotiations drew a ton of criticism and all that went into a busy couple of months for Kathy Engelbert. Up next, Cy Young Showdown in Philly, San Diego walk-off, and college football returns. This is SportsCenter All Night here on ESPN Radio.
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5: ABC News, I'm Dave Packer. The judge declaring a mistrial in the Lindsey Clancy murder case, this after the Massachusetts Supreme Court blocked a last-ditch effort from her attorney to remove a holdout juror. Clancy's lead attorney, Kevin Reddington, affirmed Clancy's prepared should the DA decide to move ahead with another trial.
6: Judge Sullivan is indicating that we're looking at sometime in the fall, and she'll be ready.
5: In Nepal, two men have been found alive 9 days after that catastrophic landslide devastated Nepal and Tibet. Rescuers pulled the man from a narrow hole in the ground, the flash flooding now known to have killed more than 1,200 people. The U.S. economy adding 162,000 jobs last month, far more than analysts had expected. A federal prosecutor in Texas announcing the arrest of two men One, a former Immigration Services officer, on charges in a multi-year scheme to receive illegal payments in exchange for expediting immigration applications. This is ABC News.
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2: Coming up on SportsCenter All Night. Two NL Cy Young Award candidates go at it in Philly as the Braves and Phillies start a critical series.
10: And the pitch. Swing and a miss. Struck him out. Got him with a slider. Strikeout number 7 for Chris Sale.
2: The Yankees and Padres start a huge interleague series in San Diego.
11: 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On the track. At the wall. 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
14: 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Nick DeLuca here with you. Opening up September, there is college football in the air. Week one continuing with a couple games on Friday. A lot more where that came from on Saturday. Who's running out of the tunnel? Maybe they played in the NFL. That's up to the courts. The U.S. Open continues in Queens. That's also on a court, but a different one. Counting down to the start of the NFL season. That is less than a week away. But we start with some pennant races heating up down the stretch in baseball. The Braves and the Phillies in Philadelphia, and a pair of Friday night starters that could be very much in the NL Cy Young conversation. Christopher Sanchez entered with a 1.68 ERA in 16 home starts this season, while Chris Sale was coming off an 11K shutout in his last start against the Dodgers, his 30th career start, with double-digit strikeouts and no earned runs. Pick it up top of the second. Braves with early traffic. Ronald Acuna Jr. cashing in.
15: Now looking for a third run with a two-out base hit right here. Oh, one in the air towards left center field, dropping and down for a base hit. Into the gap in left center field, Riley will score. RBI single by Acuna, he's 2-for-2, and the Braves have a 3-0 lead in the second.
14: 680 the fan, Acuna RBI single, capping a 3-run third inning for Atlanta, only scoring against Sanchez all day. He went 6 innings, 3 earned, 5 Ks. Chris Sale had an answer for everyone but Alec Boehm. He homered and doubled to put 2 on the board in the 8th. Mauricio Dubon had some insurance, a 2-run homer. Sale 6 innings, 2 earned, 7 strikeouts. Braves would hold on to win it 5-2. Atlanta leading the regular season series with the Phils 6-1, now 4-0 on the road this season, have won 5 straight road games in Philadelphia, dating back to last year, tying their longest road winning streak against the Phillies in the last 30 years. Tune in for baseball action later today. Phillies and the Braves, presented by Progressive Insurance. Coverage beginning at 5:30 p.m. Eastern here on ESPN Radio and the ESPN app. In San Diego, the Padres and the Yankees needed 10.
0: and a Padres party.
16: First pitch.
17: Ooh!
16: In the air. Deep to left field. Oh, you better believe it. This one gonna go! Luis Camposado, a career night at Petco Park. He's done it behind the dish all night long. And now in the bottom of the 10th inning, a walk-off home run to beat the Yankees in 10 innings, 3-2.
0: 97-3, the fan on the call. Campusano driving in a pair and winning it with that walk-off home run. Yankees getting a home run from Ben Rice, but it was not enough after taking the lead in the top of the 10th inning. The good news for the Yankees, though, Aaron Judge did take batting practice before the game, so a potential return on the horizon for the Yankee captain. Dodgers and Nationals in L.A., Kyle Tucker doing some damage.
18: The 0-1, Tucker with a fly ball to right. Heading on back is Cruz, and it is gone, a home run. Kyle Tucker's 12th home run of the year, and the Dodgers now lead 5-0.
0: AM 570 LA Sports. Dodgers would hold on to win it 5-3. It's another Tucker home run, the big swing in the ballgame. Dodgers lineup did not have Shohei Ohtani at the top, dealing with a knee injury, trying to find his way back onto the mound. A lot of stuff going on for Shohei. Dodgers manager Dave Roberts, is this a mental or physical break for Ohtani?
19: I think it's both. I think that, you know, with a lot of players, when they're not feeling well physically, it adds to the toll mentally and emotionally. So I think that Shohei is kind of like that, like most players. So we're just kind of balancing the how many days is sufficient to then be worth the time to get back versus running this play out of days off and it not being adequate. So I think that's why we're just staying in communication and the training staff is chiming in, so we're in a good spot.
0: Yeah, it is a fascinating calculus for the Dodgers down the stretch at 84-57 now after the win over the Nats. Do you try and push Shohei to return to the mound? That rotation is so loaded. Ohtani gives you so much as a hitter. Time will tell in L.A. Red Sox and Orioles in Baltimore, better get your runs while you can.
20: The pitch is drilled down the right field line, gone at fair. It's hooking. It is out of here. Mickey gets the Red Sox on the board. They are pounding Boz early, and it's 1-0.
0: WEEI on the call. Gasper hitting his 8th home run of the season, his 8th in his last 16 games, had none through his first 34 games this season. Bench is cleared. Guess the O's aren't over the Adley Rutschman trade. Gasper home run, the only scoring in the ballgame, 1-0. Red Sox win it. They wrap up consecutive season series wins against the Orioles for the third time in the last 15 seasons.
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0: SportsCenter all night here on ESPN Radio, the ESPN app. Nick DeLucchi here with you. We got some good news and bad news. College football is back, but the lawsuits, they're back too. They're not going anywhere. Latest in a long line of controversies in college football. Would players who spent time in NFL camps be allowed back to college football? The courts said yes, then no, then yes again. Then the Big Ten said, no, we won't allow it. Then the SEC said, we won't either. Then LSU said, well, we're following the courts. Then the SEC said, not unless you want a Steve Ballmer level fine and more. That's about as simply as I can break it down. But it was all leading up to decisions about whether two players, Daquan Wright and Xavier Harris, would be on LSU's roster ahead of the Saturday night season opener against Clemson. They are not. Both former Ole Miss players said Thursday they intended to join their former coach Lane Kiffin at LSU, leading to a serious staring contest, but not on the roster at the moment. Game Night's Q Myers says this is far from over.
1: All eyes are going to continue to be on this LSU program.
3: Yeah.
1: They're going to continue to watch this program, see if they do Adam maybe next week. If they, you know what I mean? Like, when is enough enough?
3: Mm-hmm.
1: You know, how long is it going to be a question, will they or won't they? Right? And again, knowing that they still have those two roster spots, so they could potentially add them a little bit later, that's going to continue the conversation. Now, it might die down a little bit. And, you know, once LSU gets on the field, especially, right, and the game's being played, and you know, okay, well, these guys, there's no chance that they're coming out, and so now it's just about the action on the field. That's going to, you know, that's going to take a little bit away of the shine. But for the most part, man, I don't think this conversation is going away anytime soon.
0: Okay, not in week one against Clemson, but Andre Snellings thinks LSU is prepared to wait this thing out.
3: Clemson, you know, spoke out loudly against, you know, the contract could be breached if they played players that were former pros. Mm-hmm. The playoff committee stopped short of saying that teams that played former pros couldn't make the playoffs, but they spoke strongly against it as well. So, again, to me, it just feels like LSU is like, okay, we have this injunction in our pocket, but let's take our time a little bit and see exactly what the headwinds are we'd be facing if we were to put these players on the roster. And, you know, I thought they would do it. I really did. But the fact that they didn't, maybe there's a method to that.
0: Okay, there is no doubt that this would be something that would get a lot of traction regardless, but there is no denying that Lane Kiffin's involvement in it has made it far more interesting. ESPN's Desmond Howard thinking that Kiffin and LSU may have overplayed their hand.
17: Well, I think that Lane never imagined that this would go this far. I think it was a huge miscalculation on his part. I think Lane said, well, you know what? It'll be us, LSU, against the NCAA. The NCAA, they're everybody's punching bag, right? No one likes the NCAA. I think that's what he figured would happen in this situation. But then when Greg Sankey and the SEC said, hold up, pump your brakes. We're not doing this. We don't want to be a part of bringing NFL players to college football, then I thought Lane had gone out too far. You couldn't step back, and now it became just a standoff between Lane, LSU, Greg Sankey, and the SEC.
0: Okay, you can't bring pros back to college, but aren't the college players already pros? College Game Day's Reese Davis says yes.
23: I noticed that in some of the SEC's filings today, they talked about how there was a bright line drawn between college sports and professional sports. No, there isn't. There is no line. I mean, when you have quarterbacks making well into seven figures, point guards making well into seven figures, they're professionals. So then it comes down to me, how are you going to set the parameters of your roster? What right does a conference have to set those? They're not being brought to campus for their prowess in differential equations. They're being brought to a campus for their prowess in the defensive secondary or under center. So they're professional athletes. So what is it that you want to do? What are the roster constraints? Is it that you can't declare for the NFL or NBA? Is it that you can't be of a certain age? Is it that you can only have so many years? Whatever it is, we need to focus on the roster thing and stop this ridiculous thing about they've crossed the Rubicon into professional sports, therefore they can't come back.
0: Yes, indeed. That is really insightful from Reese Davis. We talk about student athletes sometimes, less so now. 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
24: The student-athlete line, again, for years, is a term that was used to further the goal of keeping this amateur athletics when we knew it was anything but. The fact that we are in the middle of a case that is about the lost earning potential, damages for players who aren't allowed to come back in an era where now you're worth something at this level, that we're talking about student in place of that at all, is patently absurd and an affront to anybody with a working brain.
0: Mike Golic Jr., part of that brand new ESPN Radio lineup coming your way weekdays from 10 to noon Eastern. That is every Monday through Friday here on ESPN Radio and the ESPN app. The Golics, yeah, how about that to start your college football season? Still so much to be excited about on the field, but that conversation off not going away either. Tune in for college football action tonight as the LSU Tigers host the Clemson Tigers, coverage beginning at 7 p.m. Eastern on ESPN Radio and the ESPN app. Had a couple of ranked teams opening up on Friday night classic ACC matchup. Ready for this? Between Stanford and Miami. Canes debuting Darian Mensah as their new QB1, looking to get back to the national title game. Malachi Toney was a star down the stretch last season for the Canes, and he picked up right where he left off.
4: Josh Moore left, Tony right. Looking to throw, Mensah, pressure. Throws, Tony's open, Dana for a touchdown. Touchdown, Miami, 23 yards. Flag is down, but Mensah throws his first touchdown as a Hurricane, and it holds up.
0: Opening drive, opening score, Tony hitting the Heisman after finding the end zone, but he was far from done.
4: Canes of the 2-yard line, leading 7-3. Brown to the right shoulder of Mensah. Right foot in front of his left foot. Mensah takes a high snap. Fires on a slant. Caught! Touchdown, Malachi Toney! Toney got it again. A one-man super show. And Miami leads it 13-3.
0: Okay. Did nobody watch the film from the college football playoff? I mean, it was on national television. Did nobody pay attention to it? We know this guy's good. Two touchdowns, fine. How about one more?
4: Mensah, Tony to his right side, looking to throw, looking down the field. Let's it fly for Tony. Got him on the run. Here we go. He's at the 5, and he's into the end zone. For Miami, touchdown. 47 yards on the strike from Mensah to Malachi Toney. A force of nature with another touchdown.
0: That he is. 104.3 WQAM on the calls. Tony putting up a Miami single game record, 229 receiving yards and 3 touchdowns on the night. The previous record, 220 by Eddie Brown in 1984 against Boston College. That third touchdown that you heard, Tony's last of the night. How about 11 catches, 229 yards? Stanford had 226 yards total at the time. What a debut for Darian Mensah as well. 27 of 31, 412 yards and 5 touchdowns on his evening to debut as Miami takes down Stanford 45-6. Guess the Canes are a team we should be watching again in that national title picture. Coming up, more U.S. Open action in Queens. The Williams sisters team up again, and Carlos Alcaraz cruises. 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
1: 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The stars were out at the U.S. Open on Friday, and you got to see something that may be happening once in a blue moon. Not at all going forward. The Williams sisters together again on the court. Venus and Serena in round one of women's doubles battled to the end. Came up short.
2: And there it is. It's over. Chan and Joy find a way to take the tiebreak 10 points to 7. And the scoreboard says they're the winners, but you know, I'm not really sure the scoreboard matters that much to these people here tonight in this stadium.
1: ESPN 2, and no, it did not. Venus and Serena playing together for the first time since 2022. The sisters blowing a 5-0 lead in the 10-point tiebreak in the third set. Only the second major doubles match where they played a deciding set tiebreak. First time was the French Open in 2009. Serena back on the court after a long layoff. Venus just keeps on playing at 46 years old. Carlos Alcaraz also returning at the U.S. Open. He's back after a four-month absence dealing with a wrist injury. Looked pretty healthy on Friday.
2: And the ace does it. So Alcaraz is through.
3: 6-3.
2: First tournament in almost 5 months. But that takes his streak in majors to 17 consecutive wins. That goes back to winning the Open here last year.
1: ESPN on the call. Straight sets for Alcaraz advancing to the round of 16. His 17th consecutive Grand Slam win. His 10th U.S. Open victory in a row. Trying to defend his U.S. Open title. American Tommy Paul on deck in the round of 16. Francis Tiafoe advancing to the round of 16 at the U.S. Open for the sixth time in his career with a Friday win as well. Second most by an American man at the U.S. Open since 2000, trailing only ESPN analyst Andy Roddick. He will advance to take on Daniil Medvedev. On the women's side, top seeds Aryna Sabalenka, number 3 seed Jessica Pegula, both tested during third round play. Sabalenka finding a way.
4: Too good. And that is a solid performance from the world number 1 today on Louis Armstrong. A straight sets winner over a valiant Kamila Rakimova.
1: It was quite the effort. Sabalenka closing out a lengthy second set to secure a win. Did complain about smelling some weed while playing her match on Armstrong, only in New York City. Sabalenka trying to become the first player to win 3 straight U.S. Open titles since Serena Williams from 2012 through 14. Jess Pegula rallying after dropping the first set to take down Leila Fernandez. Pegula lost to Sabalenka in the 2024 final and again last year in the semis. Potential matchup still alive heading in to the round of 16. SportsCenter All Night here on ESPN Radio. Nick DeLuca here with you. Let's go back over to baseball. Pair of teams pushing for the playoffs. The Astros on top of the AL West. The D-backs in the thick of the NL wildcard race. Isak Paredes with some early pop.
5: And that is lined down the left field line. Hooking. Will it stay fair? Yes, it will. Bounce around in the corner. Pena scores. Alvarez on his way to third. He'll stop there. An RBI double for Isak Paredes and a 2-0 lead for the Astros.
1: KBME 790 AM. Houston would go on to win 3-1. Yordan Alvarez, 2-for-4, scored a run, leads the American League in batting average, tied for the most homers and the most RBIs as he tries to chase the triple crown. Astros have won 5 of 6 and a chance to gain ground on the Rangers with their victory. Texas in some trouble at the Trop.
6: 2 balls, no strikes to Caminero. Runners do take their leads.
3: There goes Mateo on the pitch. Line drive up the middle, base hit center field. Mateo around third and he will score. And Caminero's 90th run batted in has given the Rays a 7-5 lead in ninth.
1: 620 WDAE. Nick Martinez sharp again for Tampa Bay. 6 1/3, 3 earned, 4 strikeouts. The Rays have won 8 of their last 12. The White Sox and the Twins in Chicago. Colson Montgomery at it again.
6: The 0-1.
7: 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Another Montgomery's gone deep. 2-run homer for Colson. It's 4-0.
8: You called it. You said that the big boys like to share the moment. Vargas with his 30th. Colson Montgomery with his 30th in the same game.
1: ESPN 1000 on the call. White Sox win it by a score of 4-1. They are 3.5 games up on the Guardians for the top spot in the Central. Up next are half-hour headlines and the latest from around the NFL. 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
1: Pair of NL Cy Young Award candidates going at it in Philly. The Braves grab another road win. The Padres walk off the Yankees to open the weekend in San Diego. Miami rolls at Stanford in the season opener. Malachi Toney having a historic night. And we get you ready for the big game in Baton Rouge between LSU and Clemson. And what a nightcap that will be to wrap up college football's grand return on week one Saturday. Lane's debut, Dabo always adding a little personality to the matchup. All you need to know for that one and a loaded schedule on Saturday. In 90 seconds, here's ESPN's Heather Dinich.
0: Number 24, Louisville at number 9, Ole Miss.
2: Tomorrow evening on ESPN Radio, the Power Four Conference champs are guaranteed spots in the playoff, and Louisville has a 7% chance to win the ACC and the fourth highest chance to reach the ACC championship game at 18.5%. If it doesn't, though, a season-opening win against the Rebels could help Louisville get in with the ACC champion. With the exception of SMU, Louisville might not face another ranked opponent all season. Its strength of schedule is number 58 in the country. Without a statement win or an ACC title, Louisville will be on the outside of the field. Ole Miss, though, has the number 5 schedule in the country. The Rebels could earn a top 25 non-conference win that could help give them a leg up on their competition. And that brings us to tonight.
0: Clemson at number 11 LSU.
2: If Clemson is going to rebound under Coach Dabo Swinney, going 2-0 against the SEC with wins against LSU and South Carolina is the way to do it. Last year, Clemson's loss to LSU was part of a surprising 3-loss September, but a win against Lane Kiffin's new team in the season opener would be a resounding statement for Clemson. For LSU, a win against Clemson should be more valuable this season in the committee meeting room than it was last year.
1: Yes, indeed. So good to have college football back. This game would have intrigue regardless, but throwing the backdrop of pending litigation about potential additions of Daquan Wright and Xavien Harris after they were waived by NFL teams, of course, not going to be on the rosters. We found that out late on Friday night. The SEC and lots of lawyers getting involved. Of course, Dabo Swinney chiming in. Said they just want to stay in their lane because, of course, that is what he said. ESPN's Mel Kiper Jr. doing all the draft analysis, player evaluations. How important would Wright and Harris be to these rosters? Is all of this worth it? He says they'd certainly come in and make an impact.
3: People look at Daquan Wright and look at Xavien Harris as just backups, and they're not a big deal. I'm hearing that the last couple. They're not a big deal. These are good football players. You know, Xavien Harris was Orange Crusher last year for me on the First Draft podcast. A big body in the interior. Daquan Wright knows this offense. Caught a lot of big, made a lot of big catches for Ole Miss last year. So to say that they're not a big deal and they can't impact LSU's team is ridiculous. It's nonsense. So it's not like these are just a bunch of guys who are just, you know, journeymen. They're not a big deal. In college football, some of these players are impactful, and they will, you know, be a key entity in certain games, big games. So, you know, to act like they're nothing, and they're why are you worrying about these guys? These guys were good college football players.
1: Okay, as for the guys who are going to be on the field on Saturday night, Lane Kiffin bringing the top-ranked transfer portal class in the country with him to Baton Rouge for this season. 48 in total onto the roster, including a Heisman hopeful quarterback in Sam Leavitt. Bussing with the boys is Taylor Lewan, leaning in to that Heisman hype.
4: When this kid's at ASU, he completed 50% of his touchdowns coming from the blitz. So this guy is not afraid to act under pressure. When he had his offensive line every time it was 3rd and 6+, it's an absolute sieve coming at him. He can extend plays. He can put dimes down the field 20, 40 yards away and keep it going. Now you're coupling him with the same personality that in a Lane Kiffin, two guys that are going to get on the mic, say what they think. This is a match made in heaven, in my opinion. I think the sky is the limit for the LSU Tigers this year. I think they are going to shock some people, and Sam Levitt's going to be hoisting the Heisman Trophy. And now you look at Lane and the talent he's brought in, especially on the offensive line and the transfer portal. You look at all those guys, and it's like he is going to be more protected. He's got weapons around him. He's got things that he can just, from an outlet standpoint, he gets under pressure. He has so much talent to dish it off. I feel a lot better about his health and the longevity of the season. That's what makes me feel so good.
1: Levitt has over 4,600 passing yards, over 800 rushing yards, and 46 combined passing and rushing touchdowns in three college seasons, coming off an injury-shortened 2025 at Arizona State. As for the expectations for the Tigers in purple and gold, they don't give out contracts to coaches like that just to be good.
5: Ever since Lane Kiffin was hired, guys, nobody has told him no. They have given him a $50 million roster. It is actually almost comical when you go out to practice and see the amount of support staff they have. It's almost like a one-to-one ratio player to support staff member in the program right now. They have let him hire everyone he wants. They've given him every resource that he wants. And with that comes great expectation. So I don't know that people necessarily feel like he's got to win the national championship year one, but a very realistic expectation for this team is, with all the resources you have, can you go 10-2 and make the college football playoff and then let the chips fall where they may? I think that is the expectation people have here.
1: And that is ESPN Baton Rouge's Matt Mascano talking about the sky-high expectations for Lane Kiffin. On the Clemson side of this matchup, no stranger to strong opening games, Christopher Vezina expected to make his second career start at quarterback. Hard to know what to expect, but ESPN's Greg McElroy has confidence in Clemson.
6: I just think Clemson's been kind of, I guess in a way, invisible all offseason, and no one's really talked about them, but they're still talented. And they also have the one thing that I think erases a significant talent gap. That's wide receivers. And when you have two guys in TJ Moore and Bryant Wesco, and you can make a case, it's as good a tandem as you'll find in the entire country when both are healthy. And that's big if, because Wesco's been banged up at times. Moore has been actually hurt throughout fall camp. He's expected to be at 100%. But Clemson's been very, very quiet. They've brought in some transfers. They like all three levels of their defense, and they have an offensive coordinator that's done this before, pulled off big upsets in the past. So I think Clemson would be the side I'd play, and it's in part because the confidence I have in their wide receivers.
1: Yeah, Clemson trying to shock the world, pull off a big-time upset in week one. How about that to jumpstart a season? ESPN's Dusty Dvoracek on how Clemson walks into Baton Rouge and then out with a W.
7: They need to run the football because I'm actually worried about Chris Vezina. This is his first ever road start with that crowd. It will be as hostile a territory as it will be in all of college football this season for the Lane Kiffin debut. There's going to be an us against the world mentality with the fan base, with this team. And oh, by the way, this LSU defense, I think it's going to be really good. They retain Blake Baker, which was massive. They bring back Whit Weeks in the middle of that defense. They've got a really good secondary. Ty Benefield is a name to know, a Boise State transfer. And off the edge, they've got Princely Umanmielen, who's an outstanding edge rusher. If Clemson can't run the football and they put too much on the plate for Chris Vezina, I think it's problematic.
1: And Clemson playing its eighth straight season opener against a power conference opponent, longest active streak in the country, trying to snap a three-game losing streak in those games, including dropping last year's opener to LSU at home. Some of the drop-off for Clemson over the last couple of years, quarterback play got the best out of Deshaun Watson back in the day, Trevor Lawrence. Since then, not so much. Turning to a young guy in Vezina, ESPN's Kirk Herbstreit thinking his play caller, Chad Morris, will be key.
8: It's not just, hey, Chad Morris has been hired. It's a personality. It's an attitude. How he carries himself, what he demands from his offense, his juice, his energy, it rubs off on the entire team. So you're going back over those last 3 years. Again, nothing against Garrett Riley. He's now the quarterback coach of Missouri. He's a great coach. Think about the things he did at TCU, helped get them into a national championship game against Georgia. And yet, I don't know if it ever fit with the personality of Dabo Swinney, but gave him 3 years. So I think that is the the biggest thing. How does the quarterback from Clemson play with the Chad Morris offense? Can they run the ball? They could not run the ball over the last 2 years. They have a couple new backs that are going to get an opportunity. Offensive line that's confident. Can they run the football? If they can run the football, now you're talking about a very different approach, trying to stay in those third and two, third and four situations in that atmosphere where LSU, their fans think they're going back to a national championship. They're back thinking it's 2019 again with Lane Kiffin in town.
1: Yeah, it is a battle of the Tigers moving to the other Death Valley. Clemson LSU kickoff just after 7:30 Eastern on ABC. Bayou Bengals tough to play under the lights, 91-12 in home night games since 2006, including a 43-11 mark against Power Conference opponents. ESPN Radio's college campus tour powered by Bloom Energy heading to Baton Rouge for week one of college football action. LSU taking on Clemson, coverage starting at 4 p.m. Eastern. ESPN Radio college campus tour powered by Bloom Energy, brought to you by Manscaped, Monster Energy, and Sirius XM. Couple ranked teams in action on Friday. Oklahoma taking on UTEP. The offense in fine form. So are the special teams.
9: High driving punt. It's a good one. Satania toward the far sideline. No fair catch. Fields it at the 13. Turns it up. Runs midfield. Got away at the 20. Still on the ball. 25. Bounced it outside. 30. Watch out. 40. 45. Down the sideline. What a block. 40. He tiptoes. Isaiah Satania. Painter. No flags on the field. Isaiah Satania. 87-yard punt return. Touchdown.
1: Toby Rowland with the call from Learfield. All three phases for number 10 Oklahoma. They wrap up a 51-0 season opening victory over UTEP. Satania, top receiver, coming back, getting it done on special teams as well. John Mateer dealt with a hand injury, hampered the production down the stretch after setting himself up as a Heisman hopeful to begin last season. 11 of 17, 225 yards, and three touchdowns on his night to open this season. Number 14, USC, playing game number two on the year, taking on Fresno State after a week zero victory. Trojans still fighting.
9: This is second and eight play, faking the handoff to Miller, winding up and throwing downfield all alone. Trent Mosley at the 40, 35 to the 30. One man to beat, steps inside, and he'll beat him to the 10 to the 5. And a touchdown, Trent Mosley. Touchdown, USC. He only had one guy out there to beat him, and that guy had no chance.
1: 7-10 ESPN LA on the call. USC to 2-0. They win it 39-0 over Fresno State. Crowd a little bit better at the Coliseum. That was a talking point in week zero. A little bit cooler in Southern California on Friday night. But a really good start to a critical year for Lincoln Riley. Jaden Maiava, 23 of 25, uber efficient, 349 yards and three touchdowns on the night. And the defense pitching a shutout. That has been where the improvement has been needed for USC. And off to a really good start to begin the year.
10: Aaron Donald is back.
11: Good to be able to get Aaron back into the mix. It's going to be a day at a time for us, and then we'll see what that ramp-up period looks like, but we're obviously excited to be able to have him back.
12: Once you choose to come back, you're all the way back in. So everything just played out how it played out, and we're here now.
1: Yeah, on the pro side in L.A., buckle up. Rest of the NFL regular season less than a week away. Seahawks-Patriots opening things up on Wednesday. Then the Rams and Niners from Melbourne, Australia. Big story for L.A., an embarrassment of riches on their D-line. Myles Garrett and Aaron Donald rushing together. How soon will we see that? Rams head coach Sean McVay on Donald's debut timeline.
13: I think it's been really good. You know, he's so intentional about his rhythm and routine that a lot of these veteran guys, like you've heard me talk about, they've earned the right, you know, where it's truly a collaboration. Obviously, one of the best things you can do is get out there and play football in 11-on-11 settings with pads, your eye progression, taking on some of the double teams, different things like that. You know, so this week will be a big week for him in terms of how he feels. And then we'll just kind of take it a day at a time and see where he's at. If he feels good enough to go, great. If not, you know, I got a lot of confidence in the other guys that'll be ready to step up if that's the case.
1: Yeah, Donald initially retiring in March of 2024, signed with LA earlier this week. McVay also said that wide receiver Puka Nacua is making good progress as he rehabs from a core and lower back injury. Went down in a joint practice at the beginning of August against the Cowboys, returned to practice on Sunday. Some of the other Week 1 storylines, starting quarterbacks, Falcons, the only team not to name theirs yet. General manager Ian Cunningham telling the media this week they haven't decided between Tua Tagovailoa and Michael Penix Jr. Tua not exactly wowing in his first camp with Atlanta, but former teammate Raheem Mostert thinking Tua is set up to prove people wrong.
14: He's the ultimate competitor. You know, he comes from that Polynesian background that is almost like a do or die. You know, I'm dedicating my whole entire life to this one thing. And for him, that's always been the case. You know, he's always dedicated his heart, his body, his soul to football. And you look at his family, they all do the same thing. So to be able to have a new opportunity in Atlanta, I think that he's going to rise to the occasion. And when he does, he's going to quiet a lot of naysayers out there that have doubted him, you know, these past couple of years. You know, I'm a firm believer in him. I really believe that he's going to take that offense to a whole new level.
1: Yeah, fascinating to figure out what happens with the Falcons in that quarterback situation. Michael Penix or Tua Tagovailoa. Up next, volume up for our Friday Top Sound and a change at the top in the WNBA. 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
20: 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Number three, encourage your child to pack lightly by only carrying items needed for the day. 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
1: 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Nick DeLuca here with you. Lots of action on the diamond and college football returning in week one. Volume up for some of our top sound of the night.
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0: Number five.
1: All right, all set for some Friday top sound. Start with week one of college football. Oklahoma opening the season with some Friday beers in the end zone. Toby Rowland with the call from Learfield.
3: Beers and Hansen out there. Play action. Deep drop. Mateer looks deep. Lets it fly near sideline. Beers has it. Turns it up. 10-5. Leaps. Touchdown. Touchdown. He jumped over a minor.
0: Number four.
1: Over to baseball in South Florida. 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
4: Here's a high fly ball, deep center. Crow Armstrong back at the track, near the wall. He leaps and makes the catch! What a play by Pete Crow Armstrong! Robbing Hernandez in deep center, just to the left of the 400-foot marker.
0: Number three.
1: The Cards trailing the Rockies late until Ivan Herrera flipped the script in the ninth on the Cardinals Radio Network.
5: The pitch is swung on and a high fly ball hit to deep center field. Back to the track, the wall. It's a gunner! A home run! Herrera gives the Cardinals the lead in the ninth with one out.
0: Number two.
1: In Cleveland, game one of a doubleheader. It ain't over till it's over. On WTAM 1100.
5: First ball swinging. High drive. Deep left field. There she goes. Gone. And a majestic backflip to go with it. Brian Rocchio with his second walk-off home run of the year.
0: Number one.
1: And our top sound of the night from San Diego, Luis Campusano sending everyone home in the 10th on 97.3, The Fan.
3: First pitch.
5: Ooh! In the air, deep to left field. Oh, you better believe it. This one, gonna go! Luis Campusano, a career night at Petco Park. He's done it behind the dish all night long. And now in the bottom of the 10th inning, a walk-off home run to beat the Yankees in 10 innings, 3-2.
1: Yeah, what a finish in San Diego. Luis Campusano delivering a victory for the Padres, and a big one as they try and remain in the NL wildcard conversation. The Guardians with that walk-off winner, grand slam by Rocchio. That was game one of their doubleheader. Game two, Travis Bezzana with a walk-off RBI single. The Guardians become the second team in the majors this season with walk-off wins in both games of a doubleheader, joining the Phillies against the Giants on April 30th. They're the fifth team to walk off both games of a doubleheader in the wild card era since 1994, and Cleveland remaining a game.

0: Ahead of the Blue Jays for the third AL wildcard spot. Big Friday news out of the WNBA. Kathy Engelbert retiring as league commissioner at the end of the calendar year will be effective as of December 31st. ESPN's Stephen A. Smith says it was time for her to go.
1: Wishing nothing but the best. She helped negotiate the latest collective bargaining agreement. Kudos to her. But as Nafisha Calder said last year, she questioned the leadership, accused it of being negligent, said they had the worst leadership in the world, and she had the support of a vast majority of the players. And then one controversy after another came up, and Kathy Engelbert appeared to be reactive as opposed to proactive in terms of warding off some of the negative hostility and momentum aimed in players' directions, which is something that they lamented. I think it's very, very wise for her to retire. I thought she was ill-equipped to handle the oncoming microscope that the WNBA, you know, had developed. And I think that they do need new leadership.
0: Yeah, a lot to sort out for the WNBA. Next commissioner will be the sixth leader of the WNBA in its 30th season. Barring a change in leadership structure, the commissioner would continue to report to NBA Commissioner Adam Silver. Engelbert insisted that this decision to leave was solely hers and that she did not feel any pressure to step down, but hard to ignore the effect that those CBA negotiations drew a ton of criticism and all that went into a busy couple of months for Kathy Engelbert. That's a wrap for us here on SportsCenter All Night. Thanks for hanging with us. Up next, the best of ESPN Radio.
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5: ABC News, I'm Dave Packard. The judge of the Lindsey Clancy case declaring a mistrial, the decision coming after 7 days of deliberations during which jurors said three times they couldn't reach a verdict on charges related to the killings of Clancy's three children. Former Kentucky Governor Matt Bevin appeared in court Friday for repeatedly failing to provide financial records in the child support case of his now adult son, Jonah. The attorney representing Jonah called on the court to put the former Republican Kentucky governor behind bars. Judge Angela Johnson agreed.
6: You have done nothing to show the court that you are willing to act in good faith, and I cannot reward that.
5: Sentencing Bevin to 60 days. President Trump announced Friday that he signed two executive orders concerning farmers and ranchers and confirmed that the U.S. was importing beef from Brazil, Argentina, and, quote, a couple of other places. Serena Williams and Venus Williams are out of the U.S. Open women's doubles after losing a match tiebreaker. This is ABC News.
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1: 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I'm Michelle Smallman alongside David Dennis Jr. and Mia O'Brien. And I think David has done this with us. Mia, I'm not sure if you have since this week you've made your Unsportsmanlike debut. What this is Nuno, our fearless leader, Big Noons, as some call him.
2: Or Nino, as that I accidentally called him yesterday.
1: Nuno, are we rocking with Big Noons or no?
3: Yeah, let's go with that.
4: Big Noons?
1: Big Noons?
5: The Noonanator?
3: No.
5: I'll call you that.
1: Big Noons. I don't know. I don't know who called you Noons, but I liked it. Someone called him Noons. And
4: we've
1: it's
4: done,
1: stuck.
4: We've done Nuno Brown, right? We've done that. That's
1: Nuno Brown.
4: Yeah, no.
3: Not she Nuno doesn't Brown. Know Nino Brown. Smalls doesn't know Nino Brown.
4: Mm. Smalls doesn't know Nino Brown?
3: No.
2: Smalls hasn't had gumbo.
3: She's never
2: either.
3: Watched the movie.
4: Oh, man. Okay.
1: What's the movie?
4: Nino Brown from, what's it called?
3: New Jack City.
4: New Jack City.
1: No, unfamiliar.
4: New Jack City. And my Brother's Keeper, it's a classic. It's what we call a hood classic.
1: Smalls. I'll put it on the list. David, I don't know if you know this about
5: me. That means she's not watching.
1: I haven't seen like any movies ever. The guys crush me all the time, Mia, because I have not seen like any movie
2: Evan
1: ever.
2: Evan Cohen has seen that many movies. I feel like he would be the stereotypical
1: person.
2: Evan
1: loves a Saturday morning movie.
5: Yeah, but Evan watches like, Evan's like, I gotta not be able to think and just turn my brain off. It's like the, you know, hour 50 action flicks from like 96 that are all great, but like he doesn't watch anything beyond that makes him, you know,
6: he's not watching.
5: Think
6: he's not
5: all.
6: Watching The Odyssey.
5: Mm. No,
1: the Odyssey was awesome.
3: But I, listen, I guarantee Evan has watched New Jack City. Like that is a movie because yeah. Evan
1: I'll
3: is
1: I'll text
3: also,
1: him and ask.
3: Evan also
2: he's probably listening. He's probably going
1: to
2: tweet at us.
1: Shout out to you, Evan. You know, I know
3: the
1: you're tuned
3: old
1: in.
3: Old school stuff, like our back in my day type thing.
6: He loves the 90s. He loves the 90s a lot.
3: So,
4: he's seen New Jack City. Well, he has seen New Jack City.
3: Yeah, Smalls will walk in here and she'll be like, guys, you know what movie I watched yesterday? You won't believe it. Best movie ever. Just came out. Titanic.
5: Evan also one time said that he doesn't like watching movies that don't have cell phones in them.
1: Yeah.
5: Which was a crazy statement.
4: Wait, what? What?
5: He doesn't like watching movies before cell phones existed.
4: Why? Because a cell phone would just solve all the problems?
5: Something like that. Or it like takes him out of the movie that they can't just use their cell phone, which I would argue is the opposite. Like,
4: right, yeah.
5: Cell phones sometimes take you out of a movie if it's easily solved that way. That's why so many like 80s and 90s movies weren't just like, you know, a 5-minute movie.
4: Yeah, well, you know, there's the old Will Smith movie, 6 Degrees of Separation. You know, he pretends, his whole thing, he's like a scammer guy. Yeah. Unlike real football players like myself, he's a scammer dude. And so he pretend to be like Sidney Poitier's son. And they found out that he isn't because they went to the library and...
2: Wait, is this like a primitive Dejan Love?
4: Yeah. So this is an old school Dejan. And so he was pretending, he said he was Sidney Poitier's son. And the way that they discovered that he wasn't is they went to the library and like looked up Sidney Poitier's like biography and looked up his kids' names. There was no Google. You couldn't get like, it's a Googleable movie. It's over in like 2 minutes, but it was a 2-hour long movie because they had to go to the library and find it out.
1: So spoiler alert, jeez.
2: And a reminder to the girls.
4: I know Smalls hasn't. It's Will Smith is in a lot of movies, Smalls. He's a well-known action star. It's been some good movies. Independence Day, Men in Black. Those are some good movies.
1: I've seen Men in Black.
2: And if you fell for the Dejan Love scandal, a reminder, you could also go to your local library. Happened in this movie.
4: Yeah.
1: We are in Sportsmanlike here on ESPN Radio. We're presented by Progressive Insurance, and it is time to go back in time. Last year today, you know, we hear these clips from myself, Evan, Canty, of things we said a year ago on whatever date our current show is. And sometimes we cringe at what we said. Sometimes
3: terrible.
1: The predictions were super bold and they were super bad. This one from me a year ago today, I actually think holds up. I'm curious if Mia and Dennis agree. Here's me a year ago.
6: Did you just call him Dennis?
4: Yeah.
1: I did call him Dennis.
6: It's a jar.
1: Do you want to know why?
3: Jar.
1: I was looking at the rundown and it says David Dennis Jr. and I just looked at your name.
5: Why is everyone calling him Dennis recently?
6: Nuno did that too.
2: I call him DDS instead of DDJS.
1: You know what it is?
2: Yesterday
1: it's because
2: too,
1: if you look down and you see it, I will Ron Burgundy it. And I just saw Dennis and not David Dennis Jr.
4: It happens. My name gets... You know,
5: Adam Schefter had to correct Nino on the phone yesterday.
1: That's right. How many times has this happened to you? Do people call you Dennis all the time?
4: all the time. And you know, I don't mind it. I don't mind when people call me Dennis. I mind when people email me Dennis, because it's in writing. It's right there in the right. Like, you know, you're speaking and things happen. I don't, it's two first names. William. It is my burden to carry. That and not being as attractive as Jalen Hurts. These are the two things that are
5: that's really everyone's burden to carry.
1: Yeah, truly. Yeah, that's a global burden to carry. Yeah. Hold on, though, because people call me Smalls. We call Canty Canty. So why can't I call you Dennis? It's your last name. People are referred to by their last names all the time.
4: You could. Were you referring to me by my last name?
1: I was.
5: No, you weren't.
6: Lies, and more lies.
1: I actually am offended that you weren't picking up on that. I thought we were closer than that.
4: You were saying, hey, Dennis, we're going to drop a Dennis right here for the first time in all of these years we've known each other.
1: I call you David. I could call you Dennis. I could call you DDJ. I could call you D-Double. You've got all sorts of nicknames going on and government names going on. So just roll with whatever I throw at them.
4: Yeah. Okay. Gotcha. I didn't realize you had intentionally said Dennis in that one moment when you had never done it before, and you were just changing it up mid-show.
1: Just like Myron Metcalf trying on a hat. I'm trying on something new, all right? Just let a girl live.
4: Okay, gotcha. All right, I understand. It was intentional. It was on purpose. There we go.
1: Well, this take I had a year ago today was intentional. It was on purpose. Here's what I had to say. Well, I'll just let you hear it. I think it speaks for itself. I don't foresee either of these teams having a bad regular season. That's not the issue for them. It's the playoffs. I don't foresee Josh Allen or Lamar Jackson taking a step back. They're both MVP caliber quarterbacks. And I think if there is a game or an outlier situation where maybe they have a misstep, we're all going to have a rational, cool head and say, well, listen, we trust both of these teams. We trust the coaches. We trust the quarterbacks. They're going to find their way. Now, when it comes to the playoffs, that's where all the questions emerge. I don't care if either one of these guys wins another MVP. I don't care what the regular season looks like. All that matters to me is that either one of these teams gets to the Super Bowl.
2: Evergreen statement. I'd go as far as to say that. Aged very well. Well done.
1: Thank you. Dennis, your thoughts?
4: Smallman, that was a good take by you. I like it. It aged really well because they have entered into this forever category, which is, yes, evergreen. They enter in this forever category, which is we don't care what you do in the regular season. Like, they are in the bucket of athlete, like overall athlete across sports, where I don't care what you do in the regular season, go out there and win a championship. Like, I felt that way. Like, James Harden was in that thing for a little bit.
1: Yep.
4: Luka is kind of hovering around there. The Celtics were there, yeah. The Jays were there. And so, like, I think you're kind of at this point where it doesn't matter what you do in the regular season. Show me what you're going to do come playoff time. If they're 500 and they make it to the playoffs, doesn't matter. Go ahead and win a Super Bowl. If they're undefeated, win all the MVPs, it won't matter until you win a Super Bowl. This year or next year, the year after that.
2: Ravens didn't even make the playoffs. So yeah, I would say it aged even better than just well. It aged beautifully because this is a Ravens team that last year not only falls short of expectations, but if I had told you a year ago today, Smalls, that John Harbaugh would be the head coach of the New York Giants, what would be your reaction?
1: I would say things must have gone really bad in Baltimore.
4: Yeah.
1: Which they did. Lamar was injured. Mm-hmm. Just like with Joe Burrow and the Bengals, as he goes, they go. Same thing with Lamar. But it doesn't matter because with Lamar, when healthy, winning MVPs, great in the regular season, fall short in the postseason. There are these two specifically. Joe Burrow is in that mix, but to a lesser degree because he's already gotten to a Super Bowl. Now, it's been a minute, and he's put a lot of pressure on this Bengals team. So maybe we put him back in that bucket because of the way that he has shifted the expectations, at least publicly, for the Bengals. But when it comes to Lamar and Josh Allen, we know how good you are. We know how elite you are. But are you going to be a champion or not? Mm-hmm. They could even, is it winning a Super Bowl or is it just both of them getting to a Super Bowl?
2: Oh, I think it's just getting to a Super Bowl.
1: I agree.
2: That's why I'm stunned when I look at the DraftKings Sportsbook odds right now and I see the Bills and the Ravens tied for the second best odds to win the Super Bowl behind only the LA Rams at +1,000. Stuns me. We have been fooled so many times before, DDJ. There, I said it right that time.
4: There you go.
2: Why do we continue to put out there into the ether like, oh yeah, no, the Bills and the Ravens, really good chance they're going to make the Super Bowl. They keep letting us down.
4: Well, because they have the two best players in the league.
2: But it's a team sport.
4: I mean, it is, but like there is a, we have seen these guys.
2: And they both have new head coaches, by the way.
4: They both have new, but we've seen these guys sort of carry teams when they've had worse rosters and they have worse offense, and it's just like there's a belief, because also the sports books, let's face it, some of that is about a star driven situation. Like that's why the Lakers always are better odds than they probably should have and things like that. Like that's a big part of it too. But I think to the original question of is it the Super Bowl or winning the championship, I think it is a two-pronged level of success here. I think one is finally getting past Patrick Mahomes. Like that's like a mini Super Bowl. Then you get to the Super Bowl, but once you're there, yes, there's going to be an expectation. Yeah, you better go ahead and win that thing. Now there is some wiggle room. I think if you get to that Super Bowl and you have the game of your life and the rest of the team lets you down, then they may be something that lets them off the hook. But for me, it's both of these guys. Somebody's got to win a championship, and it is a race between these two dudes who are 1A and 1B, or I guess 2A and 2B behind Mahomes for this generation. Whoever gets this thing first, and then whoever gets more of these will be definitively ahead of the other guy, and that is massively important. We're talking about this crop, this generation of great quarterbacks.
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1: All right, as we look ahead to the start of the NFL season, really pumped to welcome in our next guest, Super Bowl champion and MVP Nick Foles. Kind enough to join us, going to be part of the Netflix broadcast studio crew for the Australia game. The NFL season kicking off with Rams 49ers September 10th, 8:35 Eastern, and you'll hear him alongside L. Duncan, Clay Matthews, and Michael Irvin in that studio for pre, halftime, and post. So, Nick, good to talk to you, man. Congratulations. This sounds like an awesome opportunity. How fired up are you to be heading over to Australia to call and surround this game, but maybe not actually play on the field of this?
2: I mean, I couldn't be more excited to work with Netflix and the team we have with L, Michael, and Clay. What an amazing opportunity to talk about the game I love, and with a fan base that, you know, they're familiar with the NFL, but now we get to bring it to Australia for the first game ever. I've never been to Australia. I've always wanted to go to. So to go for like an NFL game, the first game, and see the fan base, like over 100,000 people in this stadium, I'm pumped. I couldn't be more excited.
3: NFL is certainly reaching new heights in traveling to different spots. Now, my son Mike, when he was at Notre Dame, traveled to Dublin, Ireland to play. I went to London a couple of times. I know you went to London. This is a lot further. From a player's perspective, How do you kind of see this going?
2: That's a great question. And honestly, a lot of people are talking X's and O's, divisional game, two teams that are two of the best teams in the NFL, NFC West, best conference last year, all those different things. Week one can be sort of a liar in the NFL scheme of things. Like, you know, it takes several weeks to get into the NFL season. These are both, California teams. I'm really diving deep into, like, I'm trying to figure out how each team's traveling. I know it's going to be in the news. What I've heard recently is they are different philosophies, but I'm not going to state anything yet as I dive in. There's a lot of people that I worked with in the sports science realm, and I've been asking them questions like, hey, if you were going to do this trip with your team from the West Coast, this is the time of the game. In a perfect world, how would you do it? Why would you do it this way? And the overwhelming answer has been the team that gets there like 7 to 8 days earlier fully acclimates to it and lets their bodies hydrate, take away the pressurization of the plane, as opposed to a team that potentially goes out only a few days earlier. Your body hasn't adapted, so you're playing before it really adapts. You're like tricking your body. The issue there becomes hydration in the second half of the game and that explosiveness. So these are the kind of things I'm geeking out, because I believe that it will be a factor in this game because they're two well-coached, talented teams. I think that could be the X factor in the game.
1: Incredible stuff, and you're right. With something like this that's such an outlier in terms of preparation, I think that's going to be massive to keep tabs of. As is one of the players on the field for this game, I want to tap back into the former quarterback in you. Myles Garrett is one of the biggest stars in this matchup, the most talked about offseason move, coming over to a Rams defense that was already very good last year. As a quarterback, as an offense, how much does a guy like that change the way you're game planning all week in the lead up to facing him?
2: I mean, you're taking your protections to him. I mean, when you play against guys like that, you're sliding your protections to him, you're double teaming him, you're chipping him. You're trying to not let him be a game wrecker, right? So your focus is on him. But I mean, with Myles Garrett out there, one of the best to ever do it, he's going to be a factor. And as a quarterback, you know, he adds pressure. He's stepping up in the pocket, getting hits. Then they add these new two defensive backs, you know, McDuffie and Watson from the Kansas City Chiefs. Well, hey, if you get sped up and, you're throwing the ball, I mean, you got guys back there that can make plays. So this defense is enhanced. They're ready to roll. So I think the Los Angeles Rams going into this season are a very complete team.
3: Got to be tough on the old linemen after the calls are made, knowing if you're singled up on Myles Garrett and or Aaron Donald, what that does to you mentally. Hey, Nick, let's go around the league a little bit. Fernando Mendoza, the number one overall pick for the Raiders, but obviously Kirk Cousins is there as well. What is your overall thought on starting a rookie quarterback as opposed to letting them sit?
2: I think you just look at the track record at the teams that have done it the best, or the team that has really done it the best being the Green Bay Packers through the years. Obviously, they had guys that were in the system, you know, Brett Favre, Aaron Rodgers, and now it's Jordan Love, right? This is different. Kirk Cousins is coming in with someone he's familiar with, but on a different team, being the Raiders. I'm big in just letting the rookie sit for and learning from Kirk, watching the game, getting to experience game day, the weekly prep. It's very different than college. I know winning a national championship at Indiana, winning the Heisman Trophy, playing at a high level, being with Coach Cignetti, who demands a lot, is going to be so valuable to him and his transition to the NFL. It already has been. But if I was the coach, I'm not. I know the fans want to see him play. I get it. For his longevity and his development, I think it's super valuable to let a veteran and Kirk Cousins go run this offense, prepare for these games, and allow Fernando to sit on the sidelines and watch him do that. And watch how, you know, the big thing in the NFL is series to series, you're making changes. College, it's like quarter to quarter, half to half, whatever it may be. It's a little bit different of a ball game. So I'd let him sit, watch, and then when he's ready, whether it's at the end of this season or even going into next, then he gets the roll with it.
1: Super Bowl champion Nick Foles, kind enough to join us here on the Golics. Won that Super Bowl with the Philadelphia Eagles, two stints with that organization. So you know plenty about the expectations in that city. And they feel sky high as ever for Jalen Hurts, who, despite winning a Super Bowl, being a guy that's been a big-time producer in big-time games, still seems doubted in a lot of ways. Sean Mannion takes over with the offense. What are you most intrigued to see with his development heading into this season?
2: Listen, ultimately, Jalen Hurts is a winner, right? He wins. He finds a way to win. He's not ever going to, you know, he's not always going to win the stat sheet, right? But I'd rather have a quarterback that knows how to win games and wins at a high level than one that's throwing for constantly 300 yards and three touchdowns and we're losing every game. Jalen knows how to win, so that's first and foremost. Like, I've said it multiple times, he's going to go down as the greatest quarterback to play in an Eagles uniform. You know, he's shown his leadership skills, obviously adversity last year. I think the biggest thing going into the season, I mean, the story of Sean Mannion, Chris Cooper, Jeff Stoutland's no longer there. How will the O-line be? Sean Mannion, first-time play caller. I was with Sean in St. Louis. I know his football IQ's out the roof. He knows the game. But the thing I'm looking at Sean is, what is his art of calling plays? It's an art. It's a feel. You have to know how to set up plays, when to run, you know, a screen, what run plays you're going to run, what are you going to do play action off these run looks, off these wide zones, the bootlegs, the nakeds. Can you call them at the right time? And then obviously game time situation, third down, fourth down, red zone, tight zone. So the biggest question mark for me is, like, how does that work as we get the season going? Because this will be the first time in a regular season Sean's calling plays. So I'm looking closely to that. And then, obviously, how Jalen Hurts meshes with this new system that will be a wide, you know, outside zone, play action, bootleg type of offense. But, listen, the guy's a winner. He's played in a ton of offenses. He, like it or not, he has a ton of knowledge because of that. You want to have the same coordinator throughout your career. It never happens if you have success. But he knows a lot about football, and I expect a better year this year from that Eagles offense, and I expect Jalen Hurts to, you know, do his thing.
3: Let's finish up this last minute with your job now in Australia here with the studio. You have L. Duncan hosting. You're with Clay Matthews and Michael Irvin, so I don't know how you're going to get a word in edgewise, quite honestly, with Michael Irvin. How has the warm-up to this been in the discussions of this group?
2: I mean, honestly, outstanding. We were just together in Connecticut this week a few days ago, and, you know, Netflix, NBC, Everwonder, the whole team that's producing this, where we had all these meetings to get Clay and I up to speed, obviously building relationships with Elle and Michael. And I'll tell you what, coming away from it, I couldn't be more grateful to be at the desk with Elle, Clay, and Michael. Right away, we built a really great relationship. We did the mock thing. Just getting a feel. It's new to Clay and I. Like, we're rookies, but we also we want to do a great job for the audience, for the fan base. Obviously, in Australia, explaining the game that we love, explaining the players' first and last names that they might not know of, but they're excited to learn more about. So I'm always intrigued when I get to learn something I don't necessarily know. And this is a world that I haven't really lived in, but I'm grateful for the people that I was just working with this week, that everyone was on par, everyone was on the same page. Elle is our point guard. She wants to put us in the best position ever. You know what? I'm not a huge Dallas Cowboy fan by any means, but I'll tell you what. I had a blast with Michael Irvin, and we're going to have a lot of fun talking ball, I'll tell you that.
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1: You rank us?
0: What's better? Who's better?
2: Rank them.
0: It's time to find out. This is Rank This.
2: You ranked them?
0: With Freddie and Harry.
3: So who are Brother Freddie Coleman's top five teams that are really in championship or bust mode in college football? I'm going to give the five because I got five on it. And then HD, he's going to put HD on it when it comes to my top five teams in college football who are really in championship or bust mode.
0: Number five.
3: I'm going to say it's Texas. I know there's a lot of pressure on Steve Sarkisian. The last season for Arch Manning, they got some dudes on this team coming back, or guys they went out to the transfer portal and got. Cam Coleman, I think, is going to be the next great wide receiver in the National Football League. He's going to be catching passes on Arch Manning. That defense should be really, really good. But on the 40 acres, if Steve Sarkisian can't get it done and get to the playoff, he may need a mule to get out of there. They got that kind of talent. They got that kind of pressure. They have no more excuses at the 40 acres.
0: Number four.
3: It's going to be those, who's that coming down the track? Who's that coming down the track? It's the mean machine in the red and black. And it's the Georgia Bulldogs, because ain't nothing fine in the land than a drunk, obnoxious Georgia football fan whose team has not won a national championship in more than a minute. Kirby Smart has a quarterback that people should be talking more about, Gunnar Stockton. Last year, 24 touchdown passes, only 5 interceptions, 10 touchdowns rushing. Completed over 67% of his passes and seemed to get better and better and better. They're going to have a running game with him this year. But the identity for Georgia has always been about defense. That's why they don't call themselves the D-O-G-S dogs. They call themselves dogs, D-A-W-G-S. For the last couple of years in the playoff, those dogs have been puppies, allowing Ole Miss to run away and hide from them in a couple of those playoff games as well. But Kirby Smart is sick and tired of hearing about other teams in the SEC that can win a national championship when he firmly believes he has the best team in that conference.
0: Number three.
3: Oh, if not now, when? If not the quack, quack attack, then who? When it comes to Oregon, they may want to have the best quarterback prospect for the National Football League when it comes to Dante Moore. And they got guys that can catch the ball on the outside. Defensively, they lost some dudes to the NFL. Dan Lanning's been pretty good at rebuilding in the portal and getting some freshmen. But the last time we saw Oregon, they got the quack beaten out of them. By say with me, HD on 1, 2, 3, those who. Hoosiers. So the last time we saw Oregon in a big game like that.
4: Oh, yeah, we seen Duck, Duck, Goose.
3: Exactly. At that point, remember the old Bugs Bunny cartoon? It wasn't rabbit season. It wasn't Hoosier season. It was duck season at the expense of Oregon. Well, can they rebound from that, having that in their head? The last time we saw in the playoff game, I can't wait to see that for the quack attack up in Oregon.
0: Number two.
3: Notre Dame. They may be the one team that could be undefeated going into the playoff. You look at their schedule, it is nice, and say it with me, snugly involving Notre Dame. Not a lot of tough games early. Let me rephrase that. No tough games early. Wisconsin, Rice, they should be food. Michigan State, at Purdue, who's been Purdue, at North Carolina, home versus Stanford. Then it gets cute. They're at BYU October 17th. I think they'll win that one. Navy, home versus Miami November 7th. Then number 19, SMU, November 21st, according to rankings. But they have 5 guys in the secondary. 3 of those guys will be playing on Sundays at Notre Dame. And they have a guy, C.J. Carr, quarterback, who may turn to be another terrific quarterback prospect, not named Arch Manning. And the schedule is favorable and snugly for Notre Dame, maybe to be 12-0 going into the playoff.
0: Number one.
3: It's Ohio State. On paper right now, they are the best team in the country. They have the best pound-for-pound player, in my opinion, in the country, and Jeremiah Smith, the wide receiver. NFL team has been salivating after this guy since he was a sophomore in high school. I'm not making that up. That's how terrific a wide receiver that he is. But in case you missed it, Julian Sand last year completed 77% of his passes as a rookie in the Ohio State system.
4: Hello.
3: Ryan Day can find some players. The one thing in Ohio State, Julian Sand has to play better against big-name opponents. Didn't look good against the Michigan defense, but they won that game. Really did not look good against the Indiana defense, and they lost the Big Ten championship game. If he can fix that in those big pressure moments, Ohio State's the preseason number one. When it's all said and done, they may be the only team left standing with the national championship.
4: Freddie, I like this list a lot. I'll start at number five, the Texas Longhorns. For them, I do want them to be better on the road. All three of their losses a season ago came on the road. They had 2 other close ones on the road where they actually did one. One was in overtime versus Kentucky. The other one was versus Mississippi State, I believe. But also, when it comes to the big games, and you look at the Texas Longhorns and their schedule, we talk about LSU in that September. Well, Texas, you're going to host Ohio State, the number one team in the country. You're also going on the road to play good old Rocky Top. Woo!
3: Rocky Top Tennessee.
4: You have to go play the Volunteers, even though they're starting a freshman quarterback. It is what it is. We've been to Tennessee on numerous of occasions. We know how tough it is to be able to play in that environment. But they also have Oklahoma, Ole Miss, Missouri, LSU, and Texas A&M. So the schedule is tough for Texas. You want to make sure you're consistent very, very early so you can ride that momentum throughout the rest of the season. When you look at number four, Georgia, on your list, the Georgia Bulldogs, that is, I think two things come to mind when I look at this football team. Number one, can you be more explosive on the offensive end? Not in the run game, because they're returning all their rushers, plus one, and Gunnar Stockton is a dual-threat quarterback. Love his decision-making from a quarterback perspective, never forced the issue if it wasn't there, took the check down, or he tucked it and ran the football. But can those wide receivers and those tight ends be explosive? Zachariah Branch is no longer on this roster. He's with the Atlanta Falcons in the National Football League, turning heads and making a difference. Mm-hmm. And then defensively, can you sack the quarterback at will? When we think about a Kirby Smart defense in the Georgia Bulldogs, normally we're talking about a team that can affect the quarterback, stop the run at a very, very high level, and also sack the quarterback. Well, they stopped the run very well last season, but they didn't sack the quarterback and they didn't pressure the quarterback very well. Can they be better in that capacity, the University of Georgia? But I do like them at number four. Number three, the Oregon Ducks. This is a team I think has an opportunity to really, really win a national championship. But it's going to come down, in my opinion, to Dante Moore, their quarterback. Can he be better than he was a season ago in big games? In particular, you're talking about those two games versus Indiana. What I've seen in those two matchups, hey, you have to be better when the pocket isn't as clean and not let your mechanics fall apart. Also, I noticed in that matchup and also versus, I believe it was James Madison in the college football playoffs, when they put linebackers at the line of scrimmage, that's when Dante Moore was confused.
3: Yep.
4: Because he didn't know if those guys were coming, if they were going to bail out, and it kind of made him confused a little bit here and there. So can you be better in that capacity? They have the defense. They have the skill position players as well, too. Number two, Notre Dame. I do believe, Freddie, they have an opportunity to go undefeated. They will have the best secondary in the country this year. CJ Carr, are you willing to take a bulk of the load from an offensive perspective on your shoulders, because those two running backs, Jadarian Price, who is going to start for the Seattle Seahawks, Jeremiah Love, who's going to start for the Arizona Cardinals. Now it's going to be up to you, CJ Carr, to be able to make it happen offensively. And then number one, the Ohio State Buckeyes. Mm-hmm. It's definitely a luxury, Freddie, when you have a defensive coordinator, Matt Patricia, who used to be a head coach in the league and has won Super Bowls. You have an offensive coordinator who used to be a head coach and can call plays with the best of them. That is a luxury. But you have the best player in college football in Jeremiah Smith. And Julian Sain, I do believe he's going to be better in his sophomore season. Two receivers to look out for. Brandon Ennis.
3: Oh, yeah.
4: Another one of our wide receivers. A lot of people are kind of comparing him to Jackson Smith and Jigba.
3: Mm-hmm.
4: Chris Henry Jr., the son of Chris Henry Sr. And then also a freshman running back by the name of Legend Bay. Trust me, folks.
3: Great name.
4: That defense, I do believe they're going to be good again this season. So that's the top five that you name. When it comes to two teams that you omitted from your list, the Miami Hurricanes, Darren Mensah, he may be able to take them over the top and get them to a national championship game.
3: He's getting $4 million. He better.
4: Not to lose it like they did last year to Indiana, but to actually win it. So he might be a major difference maker for them. And then for Indiana, yes, I have them in the equation.
3: Right.
4: And Kurt Cignetti does a great job of combining talent together, new talent, and getting those guys to gel and have that cohesion. I just want to see it for a second year. It's no doubt in my mind that they're going to be right there in the thick of things, though.
3: Yeah, I'll give you two teams. One, USC in playoff or bust. They better find a defense, and they better make sure they win those big games, whether it's Oregon, Ohio State, when they come to their building, especially in October. And Penn State is where they got to go east. So USC, this is now or never for them trying to make the playoff. I'll give you a sneaky team that can make the playoff and maybe finish undefeated. If BYU beats Notre Dame, at home October 17th. They're not losing another game. They got UCF, Arizona State, the border war between with Utah, Baylor, Kansas, and Cincinnati. We know about Bear Bachmeyer, who's one of the best quarterbacks nobody talks about in the country. But their defense will be really good with Bodie Schoonover, defensive end, Nusi Tuimoloapea at defensive end, and they get Cade Uluwale, the transfer from California, the rover position, who's going to be playing on NFL Sundays. If they knock off Notre Dame, BYU will be in the playoff and maybe having a top seed advantage. That could be a very, very sneaky team, BYU, that nobody's talking about.
0: 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Amber and Ian.
2: This isn't the players' fault. It's the NCAA's fault for ruling one way in June, in March, and reversing it in June, going, oh, our bad, class of 2022, you do deserve a fifth year. Our bad. Oh, those of you who already went and declared for the NFL and maybe didn't get drafted and were on, you know, rosters as camp bodies, but you could have been still getting paid in college. We screwed up. Sorry to hear about it. And now this is where we are.
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13: You have cancer. 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
1: Steve Ballmer, owner, LA Clippers, $30 million fine, year-long suspension away from all basketball operations, and their first five draft picks for the next 5 years, starting in 2029, all taken away from them. With Samantha Rivera in for Amber Wilson, I'm Ian Fitzsimmons here on ESPN Radio. Let's bring in a guy who knows the front office in the NBA as well as anybody. Bobby Marks, our old friend, returns here to ESPN Radio. Bobby, I'm shocked that the NBA went after and blasted one of their own. I mean, the NFL, I'd be stunned also if an owner got blasted like this without video or audio. What was your reaction?
2: Yeah, I mean, it's probably as much as, from a draft pick wise, and, you know, I think it's everything but, you know, voiding Kawhi's contract, which wasn't the case in here. But, yeah, I mean, it's significant. I mean, I think when you look back, I mean, if you go back, you know, 25, 26 years with the Joe Smith case with the Timberwolves, and that was basically a hidden contract where Minnesota got in trouble for the penalties were somewhat similar, five first round picks. You know, there's multiple people getting year long suspension. In the case of Lawrence Frank, their GM, you know, he gets 6 months here, $30 million fine, which is basically, you know, the equivalent of four separate circumvention charges here at $7.5 million per. It's a huge number, and it's pretty damning. I think if you go and read the report that's out by the investigators, which I did earlier this evening, it's 36 pages, and you go through it, it's pretty damning. I mean, it really is. I mean, there's not much. You know, from what's in this report, there's not much of a fight from the Clippers here and everything like that here. But yeah, I mean, the funny part is that it's, you know, we talk a lot about the aspiration, which basically was the fourth one that came in at the end. It was, you know, the three other companies that were involved. And, you know, it's one thing to, you know, introduce a player to a potential sponsor or a sponsor and give them his contact number. But when you basically kind of carry it through, they basically took it this, you know, stage five or six in this. It's certainly another thing.
3: Bobby, in a situation like this, what has to be the final straw to make this go from, oh, there's not enough evidence, right, to actually, like, just kidding, you're all guilty?
2: Yeah, I mean, I think, you know, there's a lot of text messages in this. You know, certainly Jillian Zucker, who

0: COVID, right? Like, how many people are writing a check for $10 million plus, you know, in a period when basically nobody's doing business at all and everything? So,
1: Bobby, yeah, I was about to ask you, what was the biggest thing that jumped out to you in the 36-page report that you read? And you just answered that. That jumped out.
0: Yeah, that was probably the biggest thing. You know, certainly the number that, you know, originally I think it was 4 for 48. I don't think Kawhi finally got all that from Aspiration. That's a huge number for basically not doing anything. But yeah, I think the three separate endorsement deals during that were agreed upon. That basically, you know, when you follow the trail of, you know, Dennis Robertson, which is, you know, Kawhi's uncle, who's been banned for 5 years. And, you know, it put pressure on the Clippers saying, hey, we've got nothing. There's all these BS deals. And then all of a sudden, there was an uptick as far as with meetings and signed deals. And a lot of this, as I said, happened during COVID, which, as we, you know, as you guys know, there was really not much business going on. How many companies wanted to go out and spend, you know, $10-11 million on a player when nothing was going on?
1: One.
0: Right.
1: Answer your question. It's a $30 million fine. It's 5 first-round picks taken away. Steve Ballmer suspended for a year. The list goes on. Mm-hmm. Bobby Marks, NBA front office insider, explaining it all to us in layman's terms here on ESPN Radio with Samantha Rivera, me, and Fitzsimmons. So pivot to Kawhi. How do you see Kawhi's punishment? And the trade now goes through to Toronto. He goes back to where he won an NBA title with the Raptors.
0: Yeah.
1: But it's just a $700,000, hey, give it back and you're good. What do you think about that?
0: Yeah, I mean, listen, I think the league could have pressed to try to get his contract voided, but then you've got a messy fight with certainly the Players Association. He's got a year left on it. I think there was, you know, certainly the PA had to agree on the punishment. They signed off on it. So that's the reason why, you know, we saw something today. I think there's probably two ways to look at it. Yeah, I mean, I think when you read the report, it does seem somewhat light based on, you know, him writing a check for $700,000. I think the court of public opinion probably sees him differently. You know, certainly we've heard a lot of the rumors that have hovered for the last 6 or 7 years. And then when it comes to kind of, you know, fruition on paper and what was written, it's a little bit different here. I'm expecting that trade to go through with Toronto, you know, within the next week. I'm expecting him to sign an extension here. So it's funny, at the end of the day, Kawhi is probably, I don't want to say he's the big winner, because, you know, certainly his reputation has taken a hit here, but he basically goes relatively unscathed.
2: Now, Bobby, what are you hearing around the league right now as far as whether or not the right decision was actually made here, right? Because I feel like we hear all the time about coaches and athletes, quite frankly, doing illegal stuff behind the scenes all the time. But why now? Why do they actually hit the guys?
0: I worked in the league for a long time. I think there's a difference between, I always say, like, doing 35 and a 25. You know, usually you probably, you know, the police officer is not going to pull you over, and that's maybe some minor things here. But I think when you get caught, when you basically blow through the speed limit and you get caught speeding, I think it certainly raised an eye, and it raised an eye a year ago, and we've been going through it. I think that from just talking with my, you know, counterparts within the league, I think there was a level of shock about the significance of the draft picks. Certainly, all five picks, and one of those picks is a Pacers pick that they got in the Ivica Zubac trade. So they basically have stripped down. They've got two left, at their disposal here. But I think the fine certainly is one thing, but I think the level of picks that were taken away was one of the things that probably caught a lot of teams off guard.
1: All right, go back to your front office days. How creative, if you're the Clippers, do you have to be in order to sustain having five first-round picks taken away from you?
0: They're probably going to recoup a couple. I mean, they'll probably get a couple back when they trade him, if that deal goes through to Toronto. But the thing is, you know, those picks aren't until probably 2031 and 2033. It's basically like the equivalent.

0: equivalent. Probably not as harsh when, you know, these colleges get the death penalty. You know, we saw back in the day SMU, right, in the 80s with Eric Dickerson and Craig James and that group, and it took them for a while to kind of regroup. I think fortunately for them, listen, they had the fifth pick in this year's draft in Keaton Wagler. They got Darius Garland and the James Harden trade. I mean, roster-wise, they're not depleted. They'll probably get Brandon Ingram. But, yeah, I mean, I think long-term, you know, as you guys have seen, you know, you build the roster through the draft, and when you don't have five first-round picks to do it, they're going to feel the effects down the road.
1: Bobby, explain to me why, like you said, there are messages on messages and pages of the evidence, right, that this happened, and yet the Clippers come out with a statement saying, we're going to defend this, this isn't true.
0: Yeah.
1: Why?
0: Well, the funny thing is, well, I guess it's not funny for the Clippers. I mean, this is binding. I mean, this is basically, unless, you know, I know we live in a world of everything goes to court nowadays. Unless the Clippers want to take the NBA to court, this is the punishment right now. I think that's a question for the Clippers to answer here. I think that maybe their interpretation of the rules is a little bit different than what the NBA and what the CBA is and what the investigators came out with.
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4: ABC News, I'm Dave Packer. The judge declaring a mistrial in the Lindsey Clancy murder case. This after the Massachusetts Supreme Court blocked a last-ditch effort from her attorney to remove a holdout juror. Clancy's lead attorney, Kevin Reddington, affirmed Clancy's prepared should the DA decide to move ahead with another trial.
5: Judge Sullivan is indicating that we're looking at sometime in the fall, and she'll be ready.
4: In Nepal, two men have been found alive 9 days after that catastrophic landslide devastated Nepal and Tibet. Rescuers pulled the man from a narrow hole in the ground, the flash flooding now known to have killed more than 1,200 people. The U.S. economy adding 162,000 jobs last month, far more than analysts had expected. A federal prosecutor in Texas announcing the arrest of two men, one a former Immigration Services officer, on charges in a multi-year scheme to receive illegal payments in exchange for expediting immigration applications. This is ABC News.
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9: two NL Cy Young Award candidates go at it in Philly as the Braves and Phillies start a critical series.
10: 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Swing and a miss. Struck him out. Got him with a slider. Strikeout number 7 for Chris Sale.
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11: 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On the track. At the wall. See ya.
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12: 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Touchdown, Malachi Flea.
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14: 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Nick DeLuca here with you. Opening up September, there is college football in the air. Week one continuing with a couple games on Friday. A lot more where that came from on Saturday. Who's running out of the tunnel? Maybe they played in the NFL. That's up to the courts. The U.S. Open continues in Queens. That's also on a court, but a different one. Counting down to the start of the NFL season. That is less than a week away. But we start with some pennant races heating up down the stretch in baseball. The Braves and the Phillies in Philadelphia and a pair of Friday night starters that could be very much in the NL Cy Young conversation. Christopher Sanchez entered with a 1.68 ERA in 16 home starts this season. While Chris Sale was coming off an 11K shutout in his last start against the Dodgers, his 30th career start with double-digit strikeouts and no earned runs. Pick it up top of the second. Braves with early traffic. Ronald Acuna Jr. cashing in.
15: Now looking for a third run with a two-out base hit right here. A one in the air towards left center field, dropping and down for a base hit. Into the gap in left center field, Riley will score. RBI single by Acuna, he's 2-for-2, and the Braves have a 3-0 lead in the second.
14: 680, the fan, Acuna, RBI single, capping a three-run third inning for Atlanta, only scoring against Sanchez all day. He went six innings, three earned, five Ks. Chris Sale had an answer for everyone but Alec Boehm. He homered and doubled to put two on the board. In the eighth, Mauricio Dubon had some insurance, a two-run homer. Sale, six innings, two earned, seven strikeouts. Braves would hold on to win it 5-2. Atlanta leading the regular season series with the Phils 6-1, now 4-0 on the road this season, have won five straight road games in Philadelphia, dating back to last year, tying their longest road winning streak against the Phillies in the last 30 years. Tune in for baseball action later today. Phillies and the Braves, presented by Progressive Insurance. Coverage beginning at 5:30 p.m. Eastern here on ESPN Radio and the ESPN app. In San Diego, the Padres and the Yankees needed 10 and a Padres party.
16: First pitch.
14: Ooh! In the air. Deep to left field. Oh, you better believe it. This one gonna go! Luis Camposado, a career night at Petco Park. He's done it behind the dish all night long. And now in the bottom of the 10th inning, a walk-off home run to beat the Yankees in 10 innings, 3-2. 97-3, the fan on the call. Campusano driving in a pair and winning it with that walk-off home run. Yankees getting a home run from Ben Rice, but it was not enough after taking the lead in the top of the 10th inning. The good news for the Yankees, though, Aaron Judge did take batting practice before the game, so a potential return on the horizon for the Yankee captain. Dodgers and Nationals in L.A., Kyle Tucker doing some damage.
17: The 0-1, Tucker with a fly ball to right. Heading on back is Cruz, and it is gone, a home run. Kyle Tucker's 12th home run of the year, and the Dodgers now lead 5-0.
14: AM 570 LA Sports. Dodgers would hold on to win it 5-3. It's another Tucker home run, the big swing in the ballgame. Dodgers lineup did not have Shohei Ohtani at the top, dealing with a knee injury.
16: trying to find his way back onto the mound. A lot of stuff going on for Shohei. Dodgers manager Dave Roberts, is this a mental or physical break for Ohtani?
18: I think it's both. I think that, you know, with a lot of players, when they're not feeling well physically, it adds to the toll mentally and emotionally. So I think that Shohei is kind of like that, like most players. So we're just kind of balancing the how many days is sufficient to then be worth the time to get back versus running this play out of days off and it not being adequate. So I think that's why we're just staying in communication and training staff is chiming in. So we're in a good spot.
16: Yeah, it is a fascinating calculus for the Dodgers down the stretch at 84 and 57 now after the win over the Nats. Do you try and push Shohei to return to the mound? That rotation is so loaded. Ohtani gives you so much as a hitter. Time will tell in L.A. Red Sox and Orioles in Baltimore. Better get your runs while you can.
19: The pitch is drilled down the right field line. Gone at fair. It's hooking. It is out of here. Mickey gets the Red Sox on the board. They are pounding Boz early, and it's 1-0.
16: WEEI on the call. Gasper hitting his 8th home run of the season. His 8th in his last 16 games. Had none through his first 34 games this season. Bench is cleared. Guess the O's aren't over the Adley Rutschman trade. Gasper home run, the only scoring in the ballgame. 1-0. Red Sox win it. They wrap up consecutive season series wins against the Orioles for the third time in the last 15 seasons.
20: 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A Baton Rouge judge has granted an injunction to pro players seeking to return to LSU.
21: Even for a sport that we know to be ridiculous, this is as ridiculous as anything I've ever seen in this sport.
16: SportsCenter all night here on ESPN Radio, the ESPN app. Nick DeLucchi here with you. We got some good news and bad news. College football is back, but the lawsuits, yeah, they're back too. They're not going anywhere. Latest in a long line of controversies in college football. Would players who spent time in NFL camps be allowed back to college football? The courts said yes, then no. Then yes again. Then the Big Ten said, no, we won't allow it. Then the SEC said, we won't either. Then LSU said, well, we're following the courts. Then the SEC said, not unless you want a Steve Ballmer level fine and more. That's about as simply as I can break it down. But it was all leading up to decisions about whether two players, Daquan Wright and Xavier Harris, would be on LSU's roster ahead of the Saturday night season opener against Clemson. They are not. Both former Ole Miss players said Thursday they intended to join their former coach Lane Kiffin at LSU, leading to a serious staring contest, but not on the roster at the moment. Game Night's Q Myers says this is far from over.
22: All eyes are going to continue to be on this LSU program.
23: Yeah.
22: They're going to continue to watch this program, see if they do add them maybe next week. If they, you know what I mean? Like, when is enough enough?
23: Mm-hmm.
22: You know, how long is it going to be a question, will they or won't they? Right? And again, knowing that they still have those two roster spots, so they could potentially add them a little bit later, that's going to continue the conversation. Now, it might die down a little bit. And, you know, once LSU gets on the field, especially, right, and the game's being played, and you know, okay, well, these guys, there's no chance that they're coming out, and so now it's just about the action on the field. That's going to, you know, that's going to take a little bit away of the shine. But for the most part, man, I don't think this conversation is going away anytime soon.
16: Okay, not in week one against Clemson, but Andre Snellings thinks LSU is prepared to wait this thing out.
23: Clemson, you know, spoke out loudly against, you know, the contract could be breached if they played players that were former pros. Mm-hmm. The playoff committee stopped short of saying that teams that played former pros couldn't make the playoffs, but they spoke strongly against it as well. So, again, to me, it just feels like LSU is like, okay, we have this injunction in our pocket, but let's take our time a little bit and see exactly what the headwinds are we'd be facing if we were to put these players on the roster. And, you know, I thought they would do it. I really did. But the fact that they didn't, maybe there's a method to that.
16: Okay, there is no doubt that this would be something that would get a lot of traction regardless, but there is no denying that Lane Kiffin's involvement in it has made it far more interesting. ESPN's Desmond Howard thinking that Kiffin and LSU may have overplayed their hand.
0: Well, I think that Lane never imagined that this would go this far. I think it was a huge miscalculation on his part. I think Lane said, well, you know what? It'll be us, LSU, against the NCAA. The NCAA, they're everybody's punching bag, right? No one likes NCAA. I think that's what he figured would happen in this situation. But then when Greg Sankey and the SEC said, hold up, pump your brakes. We're not doing this. We don't want to be a part of bringing NFL players to college football. Then I thought Lane had gone out too far. You couldn't step back. And now it became just a standoff between Lane, LSU, Greg Sankey, and the SEC.
16: Okay, you can't bring pros back to college, but aren't the college players already pros? College Game Day's Reese Davis says yes.
1: I noticed that in some of the SEC's filings today, they talked about how there was a bright line drawn between college sports and professional sports. No, there isn't. There is no line. I mean, when you have quarterbacks making well into seven figures, point guards making well into seven figures, they're professionals. So then it comes down to me, how are you going to set the parameters of your roster? What right does a conference have to set those? They're not being brought to campus for their prowess in differential equations. They're being brought to a campus for their prowess in the defensive secondary or under center. So they're professional athletes. So what is it that you want to do? What are the roster constraints? Is it that you can't declare for the NFL or NBA? Is it that you can't be of a certain age? Is it that you can only have so many years? Whatever it is, we need to focus on the roster thing and stop this ridiculous thing about they've crossed the Rubicon into professional sports, therefore they can't come back.
16: Yes, indeed. That is really insightful from Reese Davis. We talk about student athletes sometimes, less so now. 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
16: Mike Golic Jr., part of that brand new ESPN Radio lineup coming your way weekdays from 10 to noon Eastern. 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Still so much to be excited about on the field, but that conversation off not going away either. 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Coverage beginning at 7 p.m. Eastern on ESPN Radio and the ESPN app. Had a couple of ranked teams opening up on Friday night classic ACC matchup. Ready for this? Between Stanford and Miami. Canes debuting Darian Mensah as their new QB1, looking to get back to the national title game. Malachi Toney was a star down the stretch last season for the Canes, and he picked up right where he left off.
5: Josh Moore left, Tony right. Looking to throw Mensah. Pressure. Throws. Tony's open. Got it for a touchdown. Touchdown, Miami, 23 yards. Flag is down. But Mensah throws his first touchdown as a Hurricane. And it holds up.
16: Opening drive, opening score. Tony hitting the Heisman after finding the end zone. But he was far from done.
5: Gains of the 2 yard line, leading 7-3. Brown to the right shoulder of Mensah. Right foot in front of his left foot. Mensah takes a high snap. Fires on a slant. Caught! Touchdown, Malachi Toney! Tony got it again. A one-man super show. And Miami leads it 13-3.
16: Okay. Did nobody watch the film from the college football playoff? I mean, it was on national television. Did nobody pay attention to it? We know this guy's good. Two touchdowns, fine. How about one more?
5: Mensa, Tony to his right side, looking to throw, looking down the field. Mm-hmm. Let's it fly for Tony. Got him on the run. Here we go. He's at the five, and he's into the end zone. For Miami, touchdown. 47 yards on the strike from Mensa to Malachi Tony. A force of nature with another touchdown.
16: That he is. 104.3 WQAM on the calls. Tony putting up a Miami single game record, 229 receiving yards and three touchdowns on the night. The previous record, 220 by Eddie Brown in 1984 against Boston College. That third touchdown that you heard, Tony's last of the night. How about 11 catches, 229 yards? Stanford had 226 yards total at the time. What a debut for Darian Mensa as well. 27 of 31, 412 yards and five touchdowns on his evening to debut as Miami takes down Stanford 45-6. Guess the Canes are a team we should be watching again in that national title picture. Coming up, more U.S. Open action in Queens. The Williams sisters team up again, and Carlos Alcaraz cruises. 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
1: 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The Stars were out at the U.S. Open on Friday, and you got to see something that may be happening once in a blue moon. Not at all going forward. The Williams sisters together again on the court. Venus and Serena in round one of women's doubles battled to the end. Came up short.
2: And there it is. It's over. Chan and Joint find a way to take the tiebreak 10-7. And the scoreboard says they're the winners, but you know, I'm not really sure the scoreboard matters that much to these people here tonight in this stadium.
1: ESPN2, and no, it did not. Venus and Serena playing together for the first time since 2022. The sisters blowing a 5-0 lead in the 10-point tiebreak in the third set. Only the second major doubles match where they played a deciding set tiebreak. First time was the French Open in 2009. Serena back on the court after a long layoff. Venus just keeps on playing at 46 years old. Carlos Alcaraz also returning at the U.S. Open. He's back after a four-month absence dealing with a wrist injury. Looked pretty healthy on Friday.
2: And the ace does it. So Alcaraz is through.
3: 6-3.
2: First tournament in almost 5 months. But that takes his streak in majors to 17 consecutive wins. That goes back to winning the Open here last year.
1: ESPN on the call. Straight sets for Alcaraz advancing to the round of 16. His 17th consecutive Grand Slam win. His 10th U.S. Open victory in a row. Trying to defend his U.S. Open title. American Tommy Paul on deck in the round of 16. Francis Tiafoe advancing to the round of 16 at the U.S. Open for the sixth time in his career with a Friday win as well. Second most by an American man at the U.S. Open since 2000. Trailing only ESPN analyst Andy Roddick. He will advance to take on Daniil Medvedev. On the women's side, top seeds Aryna Sabalenka and number 3 seed Jessica Pegula both tested during third round play. Sabalenka finding a way.
4: Too good. And that is a solid performance from the world number one today on Louis Armstrong. A straight sets winner over a valiant Kamila Rakimova.
1: It was quite the effort. Sabalenka closing out a lengthy second set to secure a win. Did complain about smelling some weed while playing her match on Armstrong. Only in New York City. Sabalenka trying to become the first player to win 3 straight U.S. Open titles since Serena Williams from 2012 through 14. Jess Pegula rallying after dropping the first set to take down Leila Fernandez. Pegula lost to Sabalenka in the 2024 final and again last year in the semis. Potential matchup still alive heading in to the round of 16. SportsCenter All Night here on ESPN Radio. Nick DeLuca here with you. Let's go back over to baseball. Pair of teams pushing for the playoffs. The Astros on top of the AL West. The D-backs in the thick of the NL wildcard race. Isak Paredes with some early pop.
5: And that is lined down a left field line. Hooking. Will it stay fair? Yes, it will. Bounce around in the corner. Pena scores. Alvarez on his way to third. He'll stop there. An RBI double for Isak Paredes and a 2-0 lead for the Astros.
1: KBME 790 AM. Houston would go on to win 3-1. Yordan Alvarez, 2-for-4, scored a run, leads the American League in batting average, tied for the most homers and the most RBIs as he tries to chase the triple crown. Astros have won 5 of 6 and a chance to gain ground on the Rangers with their victory. Texas in some trouble at the Trop.
6: 2 balls, no strikes to Caminero. Runners do take their leads.
3: There goes Mateo in the pitch. Line drive up the middle. Base hit center field. Mateo around third and he will score. And Caminero's 90th run batted in has given the Rays a 7-5 lead in ninth.
1: 620 WDAE. Nick Martinez sharp again for Tampa Bay. 6 1/3, 3 earned, 4 strikeouts. The Rays have won 8 of their last 12. The White Sox and the Twins in Chicago. Colson Montgomery at it again.
6: The 0-1.
7: Hit in the air deep to right. Another Montgomery's gone deep. 2-run homer for Colson. It's 4-0.
8: You called it. You said that the big boys like to share the moment. Vargas with his 30th. Colson Montgomery with his 30th in the same game.
1: ESPN 1000 on the call. White Sox win it by a score of 4-1. They are 3.5 games up on the Guardians for the top spot in the Central. Up next are half hour headlines and the latest from around the NFL. 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
1: Pair of NL Cy Young Award candidates going at it in Philly. The Braves grab another road win. The Padres walk off the Yankees to open the weekend in San Diego. Miami rolls at Stanford in the season opener. Malachi Toney having a historic night. And we get you ready for the big game in Baton Rouge between LSU and Clemson. And what a nightcap that will be to wrap up college football's grand return on week one Saturday. Lane's debut, Dabo always adding a little personality to the matchup. 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
0: Number 24, Louisville, and number 9, Ole Miss.
2: Tomorrow evening on ESPN Radio, the Power Four Conference champs are guaranteed spots in the playoff, and Louisville has a 7% chance to win the ACC and the fourth highest chance to reach the ACC championship game at 18.5%. If it doesn't, though, a season-opening win against the Rebels could help Louisville get in with the ACC champion. With the exception of SMU, Louisville might not face another ranked opponent all season. Its strength of schedule is number 58 in the country. Without a statement win or an ACC title, Louisville will be on the outside of the field. Ole Miss, though, has the number 5 schedule in the country. The Rebels could earn a top 25 non-conference win that could help give them a leg up on their competition. And that brings us to tonight.
0: Clemson at number 11 LSU.
2: If Clemson is going to rebound under Coach Dabo Swinney, going 2-0 against the SEC with wins against LSU and South Carolina is the way to do it. Last year, Clemson's loss to LSU was part of a surprising 3-loss September, but a win against Lane Kiffin's new team in the season opener would be a resounding statement for Clemson. For LSU, a win against Clemson should be more valuable this season in the committee meeting room than it was last year.
1: Yes, indeed. So good to have college football back. This game would have intrigue regardless, but throwing the backdrop of pending litigation about potential additions of Daquan Wright and Xavien Harris after they were waived by NFL teams, of course, not going to be on the rosters. We found that out late on Friday night. The SEC and lots of lawyers getting involved. Of course, Dabo Swinney chiming in. Said they just want to stay in their lane because, of course, that is what he said. ESPN's Mel Kiper Jr. doing all the draft analysis, player evaluations. How important would Wright and Harris be to these rosters? Is all of this worth it? He says they'd certainly come in and make an impact.
3: People look at Daquan Wright and look at Xavien Harris as just backups, and they're not a big deal. I'm hearing that the last couple. They're not a big deal. These are good football players. You know, Xavien Harris was Orange Crusher last year for me on, yeah, on the First Draft podcast. A big body in the interior. Daquan Wright knows this offense. Caught a lot of big, made a lot of big catches for Ole Miss last year. So to say that they're not a big deal and they can't impact LSU's team is ridiculous. It's nonsense. So it's not like these are just a bunch of guys who are just, you know, journeymen. They're not a big deal. In college football, some of these players are impactful, and they will, you know, be a key entity in certain games, big games. So, you know, to act like they're nothing, and they're why are you worrying about these guys? These guys were good college football players.
1: Okay, as for the guys who are going to be on the field on Saturday night, Lane Kiffin bringing the top-ranked transfer portal class in the country with him to Baton Rouge for this season. 48 in total onto the roster, including a Heisman hopeful quarterback in Sam Leavitt. Bussing with the boys is Taylor Lewan, leaning in to that Heisman hype.
4: When this kid's at ASU, he completed 50% of his touchdowns coming from the blitz. So this guy is not afraid to act under pressure. When he had his offensive line every time it was 3rd and 6+, it's an absolute sieve coming at him. He can extend plays. He can put dimes down the field 20, 40 yards away and keep it going. Now you're coupling him with the same personality that in a Lane Kiffin two guys that are going to get on the mic, say what they think. This is a match made in heaven, in my opinion. I think the sky is the limit for the LSU Tigers this year. I think they are going to shock some people, and Sam Leavitt's going to be hoisting the Heisman Trophy. And now you look at Lane and the talent he's brought in, especially on the offensive line and the transfer portal. You look at all those guys, and it's like he is going to be more protected. He's got weapons around him. He's got things that he can just, from an outlet standpoint, he gets under pressure. He has so much talent to dish it off. I feel a lot better about his health and the longevity of the season. That's what makes me feel so good.
1: Leavitt has over 4,600 passing yards, over 800 rushing yards, and 46 combined passing and rushing touchdowns in three college seasons, coming off an injury-shortened 2025 at Arizona State. As for the expectations for the Tigers in purple and gold, they don't give out contracts to coaches like that just to be good.
5: Ever since Lane Kiffin was hired, guys, nobody has told him no. They have given him a $50 million roster. It is actually almost comical when you go out to practice and see the amount of support staff they have. It's almost like a one-to-one ratio player to support staff member in the program right now. They have let him hire everyone he wants. They've given him every resource that he wants. And with that comes great expectation. So I don't know that people necessarily feel like he's got to win the national championship year one, but a very realistic expectation for this team is, with all the resources you have, can you go 10-2 and make the college football playoff and then let the chips fall where they may? I think that is the expectation people have here.
1: And that is ESPN Baton Rouge's Matt Mascano talking about the sky-high expectations for Lane Kiffin. On the Clemson side of this matchup, no stranger to strong opening games, Christopher Vezina expected to make his second career start at quarterback. Hard to know what to expect, but ESPN's Greg McElroy has confidence in Clemson.
6: I just think Clemson's been kind of, I guess in a way, invisible all offseason, and no one's really talked about them, but they're still talented. And they also have the one thing that I think erases a significant talent gap. That's wide receivers. And when you have two guys in TJ Moore and Bryant Wesco, you can make a case it's as good a tandem as you'll find in the entire country when both are healthy. And that's big if, because Wesco's been banged up at times. Moore has been actually hurt throughout fall camp. He's expected to be at 100%. But Clemson's been very, very quiet. They've brought in some transfers. They like all three levels of their defense, and they have an offensive coordinator that's done this before, pulled off big upsets in the past. So I think Clemson would be the side I'd play, and it's in part because the confidence I have in their wide receivers.
1: Yeah, Clemson trying to shock the world, pull off a big-time upset in week one. How about that to jumpstart a season? ESPN's Dusty Dvoracek on how Clemson walks into Baton Rouge and then out with a W.
7: They need to run the football because I'm actually worried about Chris Vezina. This is his first ever road start with that crowd. It will be as hostile a territory as it will be in all of college football this season for the Lane Kiffin debut. There's going to be an us against the world mentality with the fan base, with this team. And oh, by the way, this LSU defense, I think it's going to be really good. They retain Blake Baker, which was massive. They bring back Whit Weeks in the middle of that defense. They've got a really good secondary. Ty Benefield is a name to know, a Boise State transfer. And off the edge, they've got Princely Umanmielen, who's an outstanding edge rusher. If Clemson can't run the football and they put too much on the plate for Chris Vezina, I think it's problematic.
1: And Clemson playing its eighth straight season opener against a power conference opponent, longest active streak in the country, trying to snap a three-game losing streak in those games, including dropping last year's opener to LSU at home. Some of the drop-off for Clemson over the last couple of years, quarterback play got the best out of Deshaun Watson back in the day, Trevor Lawrence. Since then, not so much. Turning to a young guy in Vezina, ESPN's Kirk Herbstreit thinking his play caller, Chad Morris, will be key.
8: It's not just, hey, Chad Morris has been hired. It's a personality. It's an attitude. How he carries himself, what he demands from his offense, his juice, his energy, it rubs off on the entire team. So you're going back over those last 3 years. Again, nothing against Garrett Riley. He's now the quarterback coach of Missouri. He's a great coach. Think about the things he did at TCU, helped get them into a national championship game against Georgia. And yet, I don't know if it ever fit with the personality of Dabo Swinney, but gave him 3 years. So I think that is the biggest thing. How does the quarterback from Clemson play with the Chad Morris offense? Can they run run the ball. They could not run the ball over the last 2 years. They have a couple new backs that are going to get an opportunity. Offensive line that's confident. Can they run the football? If they can run the football, now you're talking about a very different approach, trying to stay in those third and two, third and four situations in that atmosphere where LSU, their fans think they're going back to a national championship. They're back thinking it's 2019 again with Lane Kiffin in town.
1: Yeah, it is a battle of the Tigers moving to the other Death Valley. Clemson LSU kickoff just after 7:30 Eastern on ABC. Bayou Bengals tough to play under the lights, 91-12 in home night games since 2006, including a 43-11 mark against Power Conference opponents. ESPN Radio's college campus tour powered by Bloom Energy heading to Baton Rouge for week one of college football action. LSU taking on Clemson, coverage starting at 4 p.m. Eastern. ESPN Radio college campus tour powered by Bloom Energy, brought to you by Manscaped, Monster Energy, and Sirius XM. Couple ranked teams in action on Friday. Oklahoma taking on UTEP. The offense in fine form. So are the special teams.
9: High driving punt. It's a good one. Satania toward the far sideline. No fair catch. Fields it at the 13. Turns it up. Runs midfield. Got away at the 20. Still on the left. 25. Bounced it outside. 30. Watch out. 40. 45. Down the center. It's what a block. 40. He tiptoes. Isaiah Satania. Painter. No flags on the field. Isaiah Satania. 87-yard punt return. Touchdown.
1: Toby Rowland with the call from Learfield. All three phases for number 10 Oklahoma. They wrap up a 51-0 season opening victory over UTEP. Satania, top receiver, coming back, getting it done on special teams as well. John Mateer dealt with a hand injury, hampered the production down the stretch after setting himself up as a Heisman hopeful to begin last season. 11 of 17, 225 yards, and three touchdowns on his night to open this season. Number 14, USC, playing game number two on the year, taking on Fresno State after a week zero victory. Trojans still fighting.
9: This is second and eight play, faking the handoff to Miller, winding up and throwing downfield all alone. Trent Mosley at the 40, 35 to the 30. One man to beat, steps inside, and he'll beat him to the 10 to 5. And a touchdown, Trent Mosley. Touchdown, USC. He only had one guy out there to beat him, and that guy had no chance.
1: 7-10 ESPN LA on the call. USC to 2-0. They win it 39-0 over Fresno State. Crowd a little bit better at the Coliseum. That was a talking point in week zero. A little bit cooler in Southern California on Friday night. But a really good start to a critical year for Lincoln Riley. Jaden Maiava, 23 of 25, uber efficient, 349 yards and three touchdowns on the night. And the defense pitching a shutout. That has been where the improvement has been needed for USC. And off to a really good start to begin the year.
10: Aaron Donald is back.
11: Good to be able to get Aaron back into the mix. It's going to be a day at a time for us, and then we'll see what that ramp-up period looks like, but we're obviously excited to be able to have him back.
12: Once you choose to come back, you're all the way back in. So everything just played out how it played out, and we're here now.
1: Yeah, on the pro side in L.A., buckle up, rest of the NFL, regular season less than a week away, Seahawks-Patriots opening things up on Wednesday, then the Rams and Niners from Melbourne, Australia. Big story for L.A., an embarrassment of riches on their D-line, Myles Garrett and Aaron Donald rushing together. How soon will we see that? Rams head coach Sean McVay on Donald's debut timeline.
13: I think it's been really good. You know, he's so intentional about his rhythm and routine that a lot of these veteran guys, like you've heard me talk about, they've earned the right, you know, where it's truly a collaboration. Obviously, one of the best things you can do is get out there and play football in 11-on-11 settings with pads, your eye progression, taking on some of the double teams, different things like that. You know, so this week will be a big week for him in terms of how he feels. And then we'll just kind of take it a day at a time and see where he's at. If he feels good enough to go, great. If not, you know, I got a lot of confidence in the other guys that'll be ready to step up if that's the case.
1: Yeah, Donald initially retiring in March of 2024, signed with LA earlier this week. McVay also said that wide receiver Puka Nacua is making good progress as he rehabs from a core and lower back injury. Went down in a joint practice at the beginning of August against the Cowboys, returned to practice on Sunday. Some of the other week one storylines, starting quarterbacks, Falcons, the only team not to name theirs yet. General manager Ian Cunningham telling the media this week they haven't decided between Tua Tagovailoa and Michael Penix Jr. Tua not exactly wowing in his first camp with Atlanta, but former teammate Raheem Mostert thinking Tua is set up to prove people wrong.
14: He's the ultimate competitor. You know, he comes from that Polynesian background that is almost like a do or die. You know, I'm dedicating my whole entire life to this one thing. And for him, that's always been the case. You know, he's always dedicated his heart, his body, his soul to football. And you look at his family, they all do the same thing. So to be able to have a new opportunity in Atlanta, I think that he's going to rise to the occasion. And when he does, he's going to quiet a lot of naysayers out there that have doubted him, you know, these past couple years. You know, I'm a firm believer in him. I really believe that he's going to take that offense to a whole new level.
1: Yeah, fascinating to figure out what happens with the Falcons in that quarterback situation. Michael Penix or Tua Tagovailoa. Up next, volume up for our Friday top sound and a change at the top in the WNBA. 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
1: Number five.
0: All right, all set for some Friday top sound. Start with week one of college football. Oklahoma opening the season with some Friday beers in the end zone. Toby Rowland with the call from Learfield.
4: Beers and Hanson out there, play action. Deep drop, Mateer looks deep, lets it fly near sideline. Beers has it, turns it up, 10-5, leaps, touchdown! Touchdown! He jumped over a minor!
1: Number four.
0: Over to baseball in South Florida. 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
5: Here's a high fly ball, deep center. Crow Armstrong back at the track, near the wall. He leaps and makes the catch! What a play by Pete Crow Armstrong! Robbing Hernandez in deep center, just to the left of the 400-foot marker.
1: Number three.
0: The Cards trailing the Rockies late until Ivan Herrera flipped the script in the ninth on the Cardinals Radio Network.
6: The pitch is swung on and a high fly ball. Hit to deep center field. Back to the track, the wall. It's a gunner! A home run! Herrera gives the Cardinals the lead in the ninth with one out.
1: Number two.
0: In Cleveland, game one of a doubleheader. It ain't over till it's over on WTAM 1100.
6: First ball swinging. High drive. Deep left field. There she goes! Gone! And a majestic bat flip to go with it. Brian Rocchio with his second walk-off home run of the year.
1: Number one.
0: And our top sound of the night from San Diego, Luis Campusano sending everyone home in the 10th on 97.3 The Fan.
4: First pitch.
6: Ooh!
4: In the air. Deep to left field. Oh, you better believe it. This one gonna go! Luis Campusano, a career night at Petco Park. He's done it behind the dish all night long. And now in the bottom of the 10th inning, a walk-off home run to beat the Yankees in 10 innings, 3-2.
0: Yeah, what a finish in San Diego. Luis Campusano delivering a victory for the Padres, and a big one as they try and remain in the NL wildcard conversation. The Guardians with that walk-off winner, grand slam by Rocchio. That was game one of their doubleheader. Game two, Travis Bezzano with a walk-off RBI single. The Guardians become the second team in the majors this season with walk-off wins in both games of a doubleheader, joining the Phillies against the Giants on April 30th. They're the fifth team to walk off both games of a doubleheader in the wildcard era since 1994, and Cleveland remaining a game ahead of the Blue Jays for the third AL wildcard spot. Big Friday news out of the WNBA. Kathy Engelbert retiring as league commissioner at the end of the calendar year will be effective as of December 31st. ESPN's Stephen A. Smith says it was time for her to go.
7: Wishing nothing but the best. She helped negotiate the latest collective bargaining agreement. Kudos to her. But as Nafisha Calder said last year, she questioned the leadership, accused it of being negligent, said they had the worst leadership in the world, and she had the support of a vast majority of the players. And then one controversy after another came up, and Kathy Engelbert appeared to be reactive as opposed to proactive in terms of warding off some of the negative hostility and momentum aimed in players' directions, which is something that they lamented. I think it's very, very wise for her to retire. I thought she was ill-equipped to handle the oncoming microscope that the WNBA, you know, had developed. And I think that they do need new leadership.
0: Yeah, a lot to sort out for the WNBA. Next commissioner will be the sixth leader of the WNBA in its 30th season. Barring a change in leadership structure, the commissioner would continue to report to NBA Commissioner Adam Silver. Engelbert insisted that this decision to leave was solely hers and that she did not feel any pressure to step down.

0: hard to ignore the effect that those CBA negotiations drew a ton of criticism and all that went into a busy couple of months for Kathy Engelbert. Up next, Cy Young Showdown in Philly, San Diego walk-off, and college football returns. 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
4: ABC News, I'm Dave Packer. The judge of the Lindsey Clancy case declaring a mistrial, the decision coming after 7 days of deliberations during which jurors said three times they couldn't reach a verdict on charges related to the killings of Clancy's three children. Former Kentucky Governor Matt Bevin appeared in court Friday for repeatedly failing to provide financial records in the child support case of his now adult son, Jonah. The attorney representing Jonah called on the court to put the former Republican Kentucky governor behind bars. Judge Angela Johnson agreed.
5: You have done nothing to show the court that you are willing to act in good faith, and I cannot reward that.
4: Sentencing Bevin to 60 days. President Trump announced Friday that he signed two executive orders concerning farmers and ranchers and confirmed that the U.S. was importing beef from Brazil, Argentina, and, quote, a couple of other places. Serena Williams and Venus Williams are out of the U.S. Open women's doubles after losing a match tiebreaker. This is ABC News.
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1: Coming up on SportsCenter All Night. Two NL Cy Young Award candidates go at it in Philly as the Braves and Phillies start a critical series.
9: And the pitch. Swing and a miss. Struck him out. Got him with a slider. Strikeout number 7 for Chris Sale.
1: The Yankees and Padres start a huge interleague series in San Diego.
10: Driven into center field. Barrel back. On the track. At the wall. See ya.
1: Miami begins their quest to go back to the national championship game.
11: 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Touchdown, Malachi Touré.
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0: 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Nick DeLuca here with you. Opening up September, there is college football in the air. Week one continuing with a couple games on Friday. A lot more where that came from on Saturday. Who's running out of the tunnel? Maybe they played in the NFL. That's up to the courts. The U.S. Open continues in Queens. That's also on a court, but a different one. Counting down to the start of the NFL season. That is less than a week away. But we start with some pennant races heating up down the stretch in baseball. The Braves and the Phillies in Philadelphia, and a pair of Friday night starters that could be very much in the NL Cy Young conversation. Christopher Sanchez entered with a 1.68 ERA in 16 home starts this season. While Chris Sale was coming off an 11K shutout in his last start against the Dodgers, his 30th career start with double-digit strikeouts and no earned runs. Pick it up top of the second. Braves with early traffic. Ronald Acuna Jr. cashing in.
14: Now looking for a third run with a two-out base hit right here. A one in the air towards left center field, dropping and down for a base hit. Into the gap in left center field, Riley will score. RBI single by Acuna, he's two for two, and the Braves have a 3-0 lead in the second.
0: 680 the fan, Acuna RBI single, capping a three-run third inning for Atlanta, only scoring against Sanchez all day. He went six innings, three earned, five Ks. Chris Sale had an answer for everyone but Alec Boehm. He homered and doubled to put two on the board. In the eighth, Mauricio Dubon had some insurance, a two-run homer. Sale, six innings, two earned, seven strikeouts. Braves would hold on to win it 5-2. Atlanta leading the regular season series with the Phils 6-1, now 4-0 on the road this season, have won five straight road games in Philadelphia, dating back to last year, tying their longest road winning streak against the Phillies in the last 30 years. Tune in for baseball action later today. Phillies and the Braves, presented by Progressive Insurance. Coverage beginning at 5:30 p.m. Eastern here on ESPN Radio and the ESPN app. In San Diego, the Padres and the Yankees needed 10 and a Padres party.
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0: Ooh! In the air. Deep to left field. Oh, you better believe it. This one gonna go! Luis Camposado, a career night at Petco Park. He's done it behind the dish all night long. And now in the bottom of the 10th inning, a walk-off home run to beat the Yankees in 10 innings, 3-2.
16: 97-3, the fan on the call. Campusano driving in a pair and winning it with that walk-off home run. Yankees getting a home run from Ben Rice, but it was not enough after taking the lead in the top of the 10th inning. The good news for the Yankees, though, Aaron Judge did take batting practice before the game, so a potential return on the horizon for the Yankee captain. Dodgers and Nationals in L.A., Kyle Tucker doing some damage.
17: The 0-1, Tucker with a fly ball to right. Heading on back is Cruz, and it is gone, a home run. Kyle Tucker's 12th home run of the year, and the Dodgers now lead 5-0.
16: AM 570 LA Sports. Dodgers would hold on to win it 5-3. It's another Tucker home run, the big swing in the ballgame. Dodgers lineup did not have Shohei Ohtani at the top, dealing with a knee injury, trying to find his way back onto the mound. A lot of stuff going on for Shohei. Dodgers manager Dave Roberts, is this a mental or physical break for Ohtani?
18: I think it's both. I think that, you know, with a lot of players, when they're not feeling well physically, it adds to the toll mentally and emotionally. So I think that Shohei is kind of like that, like most players. So we're just kind of balancing the how many days is sufficient to then be worth the time to get back versus running this play out of days off and it not being adequate. So I think that's why we're just staying in communication and the training staff is chiming in. So what a good spot.
0: Yeah, it is a fascinating calculus for the Dodgers down the stretch at 84 and 57 now after the win over the Nats. Do you try and push Shohei to return to the mound? That rotation is so loaded. Ohtani gives you so much as a hitter. Time will tell in L.A. Red Sox and Orioles in Baltimore. Better get your runs while you can.
15: The pitch is drilled down the right field line. Gone at fair. It's hooking. It is out of here. Mickey gets the Red Sox on the board. They are pounding Boz early, and it's 1-0.
0: WEEI on the call. Gasper hitting his 8th home run of the season. His 8th in his last 16 games. Had none through his first 34 games this season. Bench is cleared. Guess the O's aren't over the Adley Rutschman trade. Gasper home run, the only scoring in the ballgame. 1-0. Red Sox win it. They wrap up consecutive season series wins against the Orioles for the third time in the last 15 seasons.
19: 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A Baton Rouge judge has granted an injunction to pro players seeking to return to LSU.
20: Even for a sport that we know to be ridiculous, this is as ridiculous as anything I've ever seen in this sport.
0: SportsCenter all night here on ESPN Radio, the ESPN app. Nick DeLucchi here with you. We got some good news and bad news. College football is back, but the lawsuits, yeah, they're back too. They're not going anywhere. Latest in a long line of controversies in college football. Would players who spent time in NFL camps be allowed back to college football? The courts said yes, then no. Then yes again. Then the Big Ten said, no, we won't allow it. Then the SEC said, we won't either. Then LSU said, well, we're following the courts. Then the SEC said, not unless you want a Steve Ballmer level fine and more. That's about as simply as I can break it down. But it was all leading up to decisions about whether two players, Daquan Wright and Xavier Harris, would be on LSU's roster ahead of the Saturday night season opener against Clemson. They are not. Both former Ole Miss players said Thursday they intended to join their former coach Lane Kiffin at LSU, leading to a serious staring contest, but not on the roster at the moment. Game Night's Q Myers says this is far from over.
21: All eyes are going to continue to be on this LSU program.
22: Yeah.
21: They're going to continue to watch this program, see if they do add them maybe next week. If they, you know what I mean? Like, when is enough enough?
22: Mm-hmm.
21: You know, how long is it going to be a question, will they or won't they? Right? And again, knowing that they still have those two roster spots, so they could potentially add them a little bit later, that's going to continue the conversation. Now, it might die down a little bit. And, you know, once LSU gets on the field, especially, right, and the game's being played, and you know, okay, well, these guys, there's no chance that they're coming out, and so now it's just about the action on the field. That's going to, you know, that's going to take a little bit away of the shine. But for the most part, man, I don't think this conversation is going away anytime soon.
0: Okay, not in week one against Clemson, but Andre Snellings thinks LSU is prepared to wait this thing out.
22: Clemson, you know, spoke out loudly against, you know, the contract could be breached if they played players that were former pros. Mm-hmm. The playoff committee stopped short of saying that teams that played former pros couldn't make the playoffs, but they spoke strongly against it as well. So, again, to me, it just feels like LSU is like, okay, we have this injunction in our pocket, but let's take our time a little bit and see exactly what the headwinds are we'd be facing if we were to put these players on the roster. And, you know, I thought they would do it. I really did. But the fact that they didn't, maybe there's a method to that.
0: Okay, there is no doubt that this would be something that would get a lot of traction regardless, but there is no denying that Lane Kiffin's involvement in it has made it far more interesting. ESPN's Desmond Howard thinking that Kiffin and LSU may have overplayed their hand.
23: Well, I think that Lane never imagined that this would go this far. I think it was a huge miscalculation on his part. I think Lane said, well, you know what? It'll be us, LSU, against the NCAA. The NCAA, they're everybody's punching bag, right? No one likes NCAA. I think that's what he figured would happen in this situation. But then when Greg Sankey and the SEC said, hold up, pump your brakes. We're not doing this. We don't want to be a part of bringing NFL players to college football. Then I thought Lane had gone out too far. You couldn't step back. And now it became just a standoff between Lane, LSU, Greg Sankey, and the SEC.
16: Okay, you can't bring pros back to college, but aren't the college players already pros? College Game Day's Reese Davis says yes.
2: I noticed that in some of the SEC's filings today, they talked about how there was a bright line drawn between college sports and professional sports. No, there isn't. There is no line. I mean, when you have quarterbacks making well into seven figures, point guards making well into seven figures, they're professionals. So then it comes down to me, how are you going to set the parameters of your roster? What right does a conference have to set those? They're not being brought to campus for their prowess in differential equations. They're being brought to a campus for their prowess in the defensive secondary or under center. So they're professional athletes. So what is it that you want to do? What are the roster constraints? Is it that you can't declare for the NFL or NBA? Is it that you can't be of a certain age? Is it that you can only have so many years? Whatever it is, we need to focus on the roster thing and stop this ridiculous thing about they've crossed the Rubicon into professional sports, therefore they can't come back.
16: Yes, indeed. That is really insightful from Reese Davis. We talk about student athletes sometimes, less so now. 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
16: Mike Golic Jr., part of that brand new ESPN Radio lineup coming your way weekdays from 10 to noon Eastern. 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Still so much to be excited about on the field, but that conversation off not going away either. Tune in for college football action tonight as the LSU Tigers host the Clemson Tigers. Coverage beginning at 7 p.m. Eastern on ESPN Radio and the ESPN app. Had a couple of ranked teams opening up on Friday night classic ACC matchup. Ready for this? Between Stanford and Miami. Canes debuting Darian Mensah as their new QB1, looking to get back to the national title game. Malachi Toney was a star down the stretch last season for the Canes, and he picked up right where he left off.
4: Josh Moore left, Toney right. Looking to throw, Mensah, pressure, throws, Toney's up and down for a touchdown. Touchdown, Miami, 23 yards. Flag is down, but Mensah throws his first touchdown as a Hurricane, and it holds up.
16: Opening drive, opening score, Toney hitting the Heisman after finding the end zone, but he was far from done.
4: Canes at the 2 yard line, leading 7-3. Brown to the right shoulder of Mensah. Right foot in front of his left foot. Mensah takes a high snap. Fires on a slant. Caught! Touchdown, Malachi Toney! Toney got it again. A one-man super show. And Miami leads it 13-3.
16: Okay. Did nobody watch the film from the college football playoff? I mean, it was on national television. Did nobody pay attention to it? We know this guy's good. Two touchdowns, fine. How about one more?
4: Mensah, Toney to his right side, looking to throw, looking down the field. Mm-hmm. Let's it fly for Toney, got him on the run. Here we go. He's at the five, and he's into the end zone. For Miami, touchdown, 47 yards on the strike from Mensah to Malachi Toney. A force of nature with another touchdown.
16: That he is. 104.3 WQAM on the calls. Tony putting up a Miami single game record, 229 receiving yards and 3 touchdowns on the night. The previous record, 220 by Eddie Brown in 1984 against Boston College. That third touchdown that you heard, Tony's last of the night, how about 11 catches, 229 yards? Stanford had 226 yards total at the time. What a debut for Darian Mensah as well. 27 of 31, 412 yards and 5 touchdowns on his evening to debut as Miami takes down Stanford 45-6. Guess the Canes are a team we should be watching again in that national title picture. Coming up, more U.S. Open action in Queens. The Williams sisters team up again, and Carlos Alcaraz cruises. This is SportsCenter All Night here on ESPN Radio.
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1: 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The stars were out at the U.S. Open on Friday, and you got to see something that may be happening once in a blue moon. Not at all going forward. The Williams sisters together again on the court. Venus and Serena in round one of women's doubles battled to the end. Came up short.
2: And there it is. It's over. Chan and Joint find a way to take the tiebreak 10 points to 7. And the scoreboard says they're the winners, but you know, I'm not really sure the scoreboard matters that much to these people here tonight in this stadium.
1: ESPN 2, and no, it did not. Venus and Serena playing together for the first time since 2022. The sisters blowing a 5-0 lead in the 10-point tiebreak in the third set. Only the second major doubles match where they played a deciding set tiebreak. First time was the French Open in 2009. Serena back on the court after a long layoff. Venus just keeps on playing at 46 years old. Carlos Alcaraz also returning at the U.S. Open. He's back after a four-month absence dealing with a wrist injury. Looked pretty healthy on Friday.
2: And the ace does it. So Alcaraz is through.
3: 6-3.
2: First tournament in almost 5 months. But that takes his streak in majors to 17 consecutive wins. That goes back to winning the Open here last year.
1: ESPN on the call. Straight sets for Alcaraz advancing to the round of 16. His 17th consecutive Grand Slam win. His 10th U.S. Open victory in a row. Trying to defend his U.S. Open title. American Tommy Paul on deck in the round of 16. Francis Tiafoe advancing to the round of 16 at the U.S. Open for the sixth time in his career with a Friday win as well. Second most by an American man at the U.S. Open since 2000, trailing only ESPN analyst Andy Roddick. He will advance to take on Daniil Medvedev. On the women's side, top seeds Aryna Sabalenka, number 3 seed Jessica Pegula, both tested during third round play. Sabalenka finding a way.
4: Too good. And that is a solid performance from the world number one today on Louis Armstrong. A straight sets winner over a valiant Kamila Rakimova.
1: It was quite the effort. Sabalenka closing out a lengthy second set to secure a win. Did complain about smelling some weed while playing her match on Armstrong, only in New York City. Sabalenka trying to become the first player to win 3 straight U.S. Open titles since Serena Williams from 2012 through 14. Jess Pegula rallying after dropping the first set to take down Leila Fernandez. Pegula lost to Sabalenka in the 2024 final and again last year in the semis. Potential matchup still alive heading in to the round of 16. SportsCenter All Night here on ESPN Radio. Nick DeLuca here with you. Let's go back over to baseball. Pair of teams pushing for the playoffs. The Astros on top of the AL West. The D-backs in the thick of the NL wildcard race. Isak Paredes with some early pop.
5: And that is lined down the left field line. Hooking. Will it stay fair? Yes, it will. Bounds around in the corner. Pena scores. Alvarez on his way to third. He'll stop there. An RBI double for Isak Paredes and a 2-0 lead for the Astros.
1: KBME 790 AM. Houston would go on to win 3-1. Yordan Alvarez, 2-for-4, scored a run, leads the American League in batting average, tied for the most homers and the most RBIs as he tries to chase the triple crown. Astros have won 5 of 6 and a chance to gain ground on the Rangers with their victory. Texas in some trouble at the trot.
6: 2 balls, no strikes to Caminero. Runners do take their leads.
3: There goes Mateo on the pitch. Line drive up the middle. Base hit center field. Mateo around third and he will score. And Caminero's 90th run batted in has given the Rays a 7-5 lead in ninth.
1: 620 WDAE. Nick Martinez sharp again for Tampa Bay. 6 1/3, 3 earned, 4 strikeouts. The Rays have won 8 of their last 12. The White Sox and the Twins in Chicago. Colson Montgomery at it again.
6: The 0-1.
7: Hit in the air deep to right. Another Montgomery's gone deep. 2-run homer for Colson. It's 4-0.
8: You called it. You said that the big boys like to share the moment. Vargas with his 30th. Colson Montgomery with his 30th in the same game.
1: ESPN 1000 on the call. White Sox win it by a score of 4-1. They are 3.5 games up on the Guardians for the top spot in the Central. Up next are half-hour headlines and the latest from around the NFL. 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
1: Pair of NL Cy Young Award candidates going at it in Philly. The Braves grab another road win. The Padres walk off the Yankees to open the weekend in San Diego. Miami rolls at Stanford in the season opener. Malachi Toney having a historic night. And we get you ready for the big game in Baton Rouge between LSU and Clemson. And what a nightcap that will be to wrap up college football's grand return on week one Saturday. Lane's debut, Dabo always adding a little personality to the matchup. All you need to know for that one and a loaded schedule on Saturday. In 90 seconds, here's ESPN's Heather Dinich.
0: Number 24, Louisville at number 9, Ole Miss.
2: Tomorrow evening on ESPN Radio, the Power Four Conference champs are guaranteed spots in the playoff, and Louisville has a 7% chance to win the ACC and the fourth highest chance to reach the ACC championship game at 18.5%. If it doesn't, though, a season-opening win against the Rebels could help Louisville get in with the ACC champion. With the exception of SMU, Louisville might not face another ranked opponent all season. Its strength of schedule is number 58 in the country. Without a statement win or an ACC title, Louisville will be on the outside of the field. Ole Miss, though, has the number 5 schedule in the country. The Rebels could earn a top 25 non-conference win that could help give them a leg up on their competition. And that brings us to tonight.
0: Clemson at number 11, LSU.
2: If Clemson is going to rebound under Coach Dabo Swinney, going 2-0 against the SEC with wins against LSU and South Carolina is the way to do it. Last year, Clemson's loss to LSU was part of a surprising 3-loss September, but a win against Lane Kiffin's new team in the season opener would be a resounding statement for Clemson. For LSU, a win against Clemson should be more valuable this season in the committee meeting room than it was last year.
1: Yes, indeed. So good to have college football back. This game would have intrigue regardless, but throw in the backdrop of pending litigation about potential additions of Daquan Wright and Xavien Harris after they were waived by NFL teams, of course, not going to be on the rosters. We found that out late on Friday night. The SEC and lots of lawyers getting involved. Of course, Dabo Swinney chiming in. Said they just want to stay in their lane because, of course, that is what he said. ESPN's Mel Kiper Jr. doing all the draft analysis, player evaluations. How important would Wright and Harris be to these rosters? Is all of this worth it? He says they'd certainly come in and make an impact.
3: People look at Daquan Wright and look at Xavien Harris as just backups, and they're not a big deal. I'm hearing that the last couple. They're not a big deal. These are good football players. You know, Xavien Harris was Orange Crusher last year for me on the First Draft podcast. A big body in the interior. Daquan Wright knows this offense. Caught a lot of big, made a lot of big catches for Ole Miss last year. So to say that they're not a big deal and they can't impact LSU's team is ridiculous. It's nonsense. So it's not like these are just a bunch of guys who are just, you know, journeymen. They're not a big deal. In college football, some of these players are impactful, and they will, you know, be a key entity in certain games, big games. So, you know, to act like they're nothing, and they're why are you worrying about these guys? These guys were good college football players.
1: Okay, as for the guys who are going to be on the field on Saturday night, Lane Kiffin bringing the top-ranked transfer portal class in the country with him to Baton Rouge for this season. 48 in total onto the roster, including a Heisman hopeful quarterback in Sam Leavitt. Bussing with the boys is Taylor Lewan, leaning in to that Heisman hype.
4: When this kid's at ASU, he completed 50% of his touchdowns coming from the blitz. So this guy is not afraid to act under pressure. When he had his offensive line every time it was third and six plus, it's an absolute sieve coming at him. He can extend plays. He can put dimes down the field 20, 40 yards away and keep it going. Now you're coupling him with the same personality that in Lane Kiffin, two guys that are going to get on the mic, say what they think. This is a match made in heaven, in my opinion. I think the sky is the limit for the LSU Tigers this year. I think they are going to shock some people, and Sam Levitt's going to be hoisting the Heisman Trophy. And now you look at Lane and the talent he's brought in, especially on the offensive line and the transfer portal. You look at all those guys, and it's like he is going to be more protected. He's got weapons around him. He's got things that he can just, from an outlet standpoint, he gets under pressure. He has so much talent to dish it off. I feel a lot better about his health and the longevity of the season. That's what makes me feel so good.
1: Levitt has over 4,600 passing yards, over 800 rushing yards, and 46 combined passing and rushing touchdowns in three college seasons, coming off an injury-shortened 2025 at Arizona State. As for the expectations for the Tigers in purple and gold, they don't give out contracts to coaches like that just to be good.
5: Ever since Lane Kiffin was hired, guys, nobody has told him no. They have given him a $50 million roster. It is actually almost comical when you go out to practice and see the amount of support staff they have. It's almost like a one-to-one ratio player to support staff member in the program right now. They have let him hire everyone he wants. They've given him every resource that he wants. And with that comes great expectation. So I don't know that people necessarily feel like he's got to win the national championship year one, but a very realistic expectation for this team is, with all the resources you have, can you go 10-2 and make the college football playoff and then let the chips fall where they may? I think that is the expectation people have here.
1: And that is ESPN Baton Rouge's Matt Mascano talking about the sky high expectations for Lane Kiffin. On the Clemson side of this matchup, no stranger to strong opening games, Christopher Vezina expected to make his second career start at quarterback. Hard to know what to expect, but ESPN's Greg McElroy has confidence in Clemson.
6: I just think Clemson's been kind of, I guess in a way, invisible all offseason, and no one's really talked about them, but they're still talented. And they also have the one thing that I think erases a significant talent gap. That's wide receivers. And when you have two guys in TJ Moore and Bryant Wesco, you can make a case it's as good a tandem as you'll find in the entire country when both are healthy. And that's big if, because Wesco's been banged up at times. Moore has been actually hurt throughout fall camp. He's expected to be at 100%. But Clemson's been very, very quiet. They've brought in some transfers. They like all three levels of their defense, and they have an offensive coordinator that's done this before, pulled off big upsets in the past. So I think Clemson would be the side I'd play, and it's in part because the confidence I have in their wide receivers.
1: Yeah, Clemson trying to shock the world, pull off a big-time upset in week one. How about that to jumpstart a season? ESPN's Dusty Dvoracek on how Clemson walks into Baton Rouge and then out with a W.
7: They need to run the football because I'm actually worried about Chris Vezina. This is his first ever road start with that crowd. It will be as hostile a territory as it will be in all of college football this season for the Lane Kiffin debut. There's going to be an us against the world mentality with the fan base, with this team. And oh, by the way, this LSU defense, I think it's going to be really good. They retain Blake Baker, which was massive. They bring back Whit Weeks in the middle of that defense. They've got a really good secondary. Ty Benefield is a name to know, a Boise State transfer. And off the edge, they've got Princely Umanmielen, who's an outstanding edge rusher. If Clemson can't run the football and they put too much on the plate for Chris Vezina, I think it's problematic.
1: And Clemson playing its eighth straight season opener against a power conference opponent, longest active streak in the country, trying to snap a three-game losing streak in those games, including dropping last year's opener to LSU at home. Some of the drop-off for Clemson over the last couple of years, quarterback play got the best out of Deshaun Watson back in the day, Trevor Lawrence. Since then, not so much, turning to a young guy in Vezina. ESPN's Kirk Herbstreit thinking his play caller, Chad Morris, will be key.
8: It's not just, hey, Chad Morris has been hired. It's a personality. It's an attitude. how he carries himself, how he demand, what he demands from his offense, his juice, his energy, it rubs off on the entire team. So you're going back over those last 3 years, again, nothing against Garrett Riley. He's now the quarterback coach of Missouri. He's a great coach. Think about the things he did at TCU, helped get them into a national championship game against Georgia. And yet, I don't know if it ever fit with the personality of Dabo Swinney, but gave him 3 years. So I think that is the biggest thing. How does the quarterback from Clemson play with the Chad Morris offense? Can they run the ball? They could not run the ball over the last 2 years. They have a couple new backs that are going to get an opportunity. Offensive line that's confident. Can they run the football? If they can run the football, now you're talking about a very different approach, trying to stay in those third and two, third and four situations in that atmosphere where LSU, their fans think they're going back to a national championship. They're back thinking it's 2019 again with Lane Kiffin in town.
1: Yeah, it is a battle of the Tigers moving to the other Death Valley. Clemson LSU kickoff just after 7:30 Eastern on ABC. Bayou Bengals tough to play under the lights, 91-12 in home night games since 2006, including a 43-11 mark against Power Conference opponents. ESPN Radio's college campus tour powered by Bloom Energy heading to Baton Rouge for week one of college football action. LSU taking on Clemson, coverage starting at 4 p.m. Eastern. ESPN Radio college campus tour powered by Bloom Energy, brought to you by Manscaped, Monster Energy, and Sirius XM. Couple ranked teams in action on Friday. Oklahoma taking on UTEP. The offense in fine form. So are the special teams.
9: High driving punt. It's a good one. Satania toward the far sideline. No fair catch. Fields it at the 13. Turns it up. Runs midfield. Got away at the 20. Still on the run. 25. Bounced it outside. 30. Watch out. 40. 45 down the sidelines. What a block. 40. He tiptoes. Isaiah Satania. Pater. No flags on the field. Isaiah Satania. 87-yard punt return. Touchdown.
1: Toby Rowland with the call from Learfield. All three phases for number 10 Oklahoma. They wrap up a 51-0 season opening victory over UTEP. Satania, top receiver, coming back, getting it done on special teams as well. John Mateer dealt with a hand injury, hampered the production down the stretch after setting himself up as a Heisman hopeful to begin last season. 11 of 17, 225 yards, and three touchdowns on his night to open this season. Number 14, USC, playing game number two on the year, taking on Fresno State after a week zero victory. Trojans still fighting.
9: This is second and eight play, faking the handoff to Miller, winding up and throwing downfield all alone. Trent Mosley at the 40, 35 to the 30. One man to beat, steps inside, and he'll beat him to the 10 to 5. And a touchdown, Trent Mosley. Touchdown, USC. He only had one guy out there to beat him, and that guy had no chance.
1: 7-10 ESPN LA on the call. USC to 2-0. They win it 39-0 over Fresno State. Crowd a little bit better at the Coliseum. That was a talking point in week zero. A little bit cooler in Southern California on Friday night. But a really good start to a critical year for Lincoln Riley. Jaden Maiava, 23 of 25, uber efficient, 349 yards and three touchdowns on the night. And the defense pitching a shutout. That has been where the improvement has been needed for USC. And off to a really good start to begin the year.
10: Aaron Donald is back.
11: Good to be able to get Aaron back into the mix. It's going to be a day at a time for us, and then we'll see what that ramp-up period looks like, but we're obviously excited to be able to have him back.
12: Once you choose to come back, you're all the way back in. So everything just played out how it played out, and we're here now.
1: Yeah, on the pro side in L.A., buckle up. Rest of the NFL regular season less than a week away. Seahawks-Patriots opening things up on Wednesday. Then the Rams and Niners from Melbourne, Australia. Big story for L.A., an embarrassment of riches on their D-line. Myles Garrett and Aaron Donald rushing together. How soon will we see that? Rams head coach Sean McVay on Donald's debut timeline.
13: I think it's been really good. You know, he's so intentional about his rhythm and routine that a lot of these veteran guys, like you've heard me talk about, they've earned the right, you know, where it's truly a collaboration. Obviously, one of the best things you can do is get out there and play football in 11-on-11 settings with pads, your eye progression, taking on some of the double teams, different things like that. You know, so this week will be a big week for him in terms of how he feels. And then we'll just kind of take it a day at a time and see where he's at. If he feels good enough to go, great. If not, you know, I got a lot of confidence in the other guys that'll be ready to step up if that's the case.
1: Yeah, Donald initially retiring in March of 2024, signed with LA earlier this week. McVay also said that wide receiver Puka Nacua is making good progress as he rehabs from a core and lower back injury. Went down in a joint practice at the beginning of August against the Cowboys, returned to practice on Sunday. Some of the other week one storylines, starting quarterbacks, Falcons, the only team not to name theirs yet. General manager Ian Cunningham telling the media this week they haven't decided between Tua Tagovailoa and Michael Penix Jr. Tua not exactly wowing in his first camp with Atlanta, but former teammate Raheem Mostert thinking Tua is set up to prove people wrong.
14: He's the ultimate competitor. You know, he comes from that Polynesian background that is almost like a do or die. You know, I'm dedicating my whole entire life to this one thing. And for him, that's always been the case. You know, he's always dedicated his heart, his body, his soul to football. And you look at his family, they all do the same thing. So to be able to have a new opportunity in Atlanta, I think that he's going to rise to the occasion. And when he does, he's going to quiet a lot of naysayers out there that have doubted him, you know, these past couple years. You know, I'm a firm believer in him. I really believe that he's going to take that offense to a whole new level.
1: Yeah, fascinating to figure out what happens with the Falcons in that quarterback situation. Michael Penix or Tua Tagovailoa. Up next, volume up for our Friday Top Sound and a change at the top in the WNBA. 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
19: My name is Erica, and my son Kaysen is a patient at Shriners Children. My oldest called me and said, Kaysen got burnt. I said, how bad is it? He wouldn't answer me. Before we could see Kaysen, the trauma doctor came in and said, he needs to go to Shriners.
20: To survive a burn injury and to return to life unafraid and full of joy and be who you're supposed to be is what we strive to deliver to our patients. 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He's fully functional. He's riding his dirt bike, doing all of the things that you would want him to do. I can't think of another system that has the impact on pediatric patients that Shriners Children's does.
21: I wouldn't do anything else.
22: We're just so thankful that Kaysen is still here because things can change in the blink of an eye.
23: Go online right now to loveshriners.org.
24: According to the Federal Highway Administration, rural road intersections account for approximately 40% of intersection-related fatalities in the nation. Hello, this is your Effingham County Sheriff, Paul Coons. urging you to take extra precautions at rural road intersections. It's that time of year when growing crops often restrict your vision as you approach an intersection out in the county. Even if the farmer does not plant the corn next to the intersection or cuts down rows next to the roadway, you still cannot see very far down the road. 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It is everyone's responsibility to drive safely. 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Through education and awareness, we can drive safer and look out for one another.
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0: fly ball deep center. Crow Armstrong back at the track near the wall. He leaps and makes the catch. What a play by Pete Crow Armstrong, robbing Hernandez in deep center just to the left of the 400-foot marker.
1: Number three.
2: The Cards trailing the Rockies late until Ivan Herrera flipped the script in the ninth on the Cardinals radio network.
3: The pitch is swung on and a high fly ball hit to deep center field. Back to the track, the wall. It's a gunner! A home run! Herrera gives the Cardinals the lead in the ninth with one out.
1: Number two.
2: In Cleveland, game one of a doubleheader. It ain't over till it's over on WTAM 1100.
3: First ball swinging. High drive. Deep left field. There she goes! Gone! And a majestic backflip to go with it. Brian Rocchio with his second walk-off home run of the year.
1: Number one.
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4: First pitch.
3: Ooh!
2: In the air. Deep to left field. Oh, you better believe it. This one gonna go! Luis Campusano, a career night at Petco Park. He's done it behind the dish all night long. And now in the bottom of the 10th inning, a walk-off home run to beat the Yankees in 10 innings, 3-2.
5: Yeah, what a finish in San Diego. Luis Campusano delivering a victory for the Padres, and a big one as they try and remain in the NL wildcard conversation. The Guardians with that walk-off winner, grand slam by Rocchio. That was game one of their doubleheader. Game two, Travis Bezzano with a walk-off RBI single. The Guardians become the second team in the majors this season with walk-off wins in both games of a doubleheader, joining the Phillies against the Giants on April 30th. They're the fifth team to walk off both games of a doubleheader in the wildcard era since 1994, and Cleveland remaining a game ahead of the Blue Jays for the third AL wildcard spot. Big Friday news out of the WNBA. Kathy Engelbert retiring as league commissioner at the end of the calendar year will be effective as of December 31st. ESPN's Stephen A. Smith says it was time for her to go.
6: Wishing nothing but the best. She helped negotiate the latest collective bargaining agreement. Kudos to her. But as Nafisha Calder said last year, she questioned the leadership, accused it of being negligent, said they had the worst leadership in the world, and she had the support of a vast majority of the players. And then one controversy after another came up, and Kathy Engelbert appeared to be reactive as opposed to proactive in terms of warding off some of the negative hostility and momentum aimed in players' directions, which is something that they lamented. I think it's very, very wise for her to retire. I thought she was ill-equipped to handle the oncoming microscope that the WNBA, you know, had developed. And I think that they do need new leadership.
5: Yeah, a lot to sort out for the WNBA. Next commissioner will be the sixth leader of the WNBA in its 30th season. Barring a change in leadership structure, the commissioner would continue to report to NBA Commissioner Adam Silver. Engelbert insisted that this decision to leave was solely hers and that she did not feel any pressure to step down, but hard to ignore the effect that those CBA negotiations drew a ton of criticism and all that went into a busy couple of months for Kathy Engelbert. Up next, Cy Young Showdown in Philly, San Diego walk-off, and college football returns. 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
3: ABC News, I'm Dave Packer. The judge declaring a mistrial in the Lindsey Clancy murder case, this after the Massachusetts Supreme Court blocked a last-ditch effort from her attorney to remove a holdout juror. Clancy's lead attorney, Kevin Reddington, affirmed Clancy's prepared should the DA decide to move ahead with another trial.
4: Judge Sullivan is indicating that we're looking at sometime in the fall, and she'll be ready.
3: In Nepal, two men have been found alive 9 days after that catastrophic landslide devastated Nepal and Tibet. Rescuers pulled the man from a narrow hole in the ground, the flash flooding now known to have killed more than 1,200 people. The U.S. economy adding 162,000 jobs last month, far more than analysts had expected. A federal prosecutor in Texas announcing the arrest of two men, one a former Immigration Services officer, on charges in a multi-year scheme to receive illegal payments in exchange for expediting immigration applications. This is ABC News.
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8: Coming up on SportsCenter All Night. Two NL Cy Young Award candidates go at it in Philly as the Braves and Phillies start a critical series.
9: And the pitch. Swing and a miss. Struck him out. Got him with a slider. Strikeout number 7 for Chris Sale.
8: The Yankees and Padres start a huge interleague series in San Diego.
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13: 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Nick DeLuca here with you. Opening up September, there is college football in the air. Week one continuing with a couple games on Friday. A lot more where that came from on Saturday. Who's running out of the tunnel? Maybe they played in the NFL. That's up to the courts. The U.S. Open continues in Queens. That's also on a court, but a different one. Counting down to the start of the NFL season. That is less than a week away. But we start with some pennant races heating up down the stretch in baseball.
14: baseball. The Braves and the Phillies in Philadelphia, and a pair of Friday night starters that could be very much in the NL Cy Young conversation. Christopher Sanchez entered with a 1.68 ERA in 16 home starts this season, while Chris Sale was coming off an 11K shutout in his last start against the Dodgers, his 30th career start with double-digit strikeouts and no earned runs. Pick it up top of the second. Braves with early traffic. Ronald Acuna Jr. cashing in.
15: Now looking for a third run with a two-out base hit right here. 0-1 in the air towards left center field, dropping and down for a base hit. Into the gap in left center field, Riley will score. RBI single by Acuna, he's 2-for-2, and the Braves have a 3-0 lead in the second.
14: 680 the fan, Acuna RBI single, capping a three-run third inning for Atlanta, only scoring against Sanchez all day. He went six innings, three earned, five Ks. Chris Sale had an answer for everyone but Alec Boehm. He homered and doubled to put two on the board. In the eighth, Mauricio Dubon had some insurance, a two-run homer. Sale, six innings, two earned, seven strikeouts. Braves would hold on to win it 5-2. Atlanta leading the regular season series with the Phils 6-1, now 4-0 on the road this season, have won five straight road games in Philadelphia, dating back to last year, tying their longest road winning streak against the Phillies in the last 30 years. Tune in for baseball action later today. Phillies and the Braves, presented by Progressive Insurance, coverage beginning at 5:30 p.m. Eastern here on ESPN Radio and the ESPN app. In San Diego, the Padres and the Yankees needed 10 and a Padres party.
15: First pitch.
16: Ooh! In the air. Deep to left field. Oh, you better believe it. This one gotta go! Luis Camposado, a career night at Petco Park. He's done it behind the dish all night long. And now in the bottom of the 10th inning, a walk-off home run to beat the Yankees in 10 innings, 3-2.
14: 97-3, the fan on the call. Campusano driving in a pair and winning it with that walk-off home run. Yankees getting a home run from Ben Rice, but it was not enough after taking the lead in the top of the 10th inning. The good news for the Yankees, though, Aaron Judge did take batting practice before the game, so a potential return on the horizon for the Yankee captain. Dodgers and Nationals in L.A., Kyle Tucker doing some damage.
17: The 0-1, Tucker with a fly ball to right. Heading on back is Cruz, and it is gone, a home run. Kyle Tucker's 12th home run of the year, and the Dodgers now lead 5-0.
14: AM 570 LA Sports. Dodgers would hold on to win it 5-3. It's another Tucker home run, the big swing in the ballgame. Dodgers lineup did not have Shohei Ohtani at the top, dealing with a knee injury, trying to find his way back onto the mound. A lot of stuff going on for Shohei. Dodgers manager Dave Roberts, is this a mental or physical break for Ohtani?
18: I think it's both. I think that, you know, with a lot of players, when they're not feeling well physically, it adds to the toll mentally and emotionally. So I think that Shohei is kind of like that, like most players. So we're just kind of balancing the how many days is sufficient to then be worth the time to get back versus running this play out of days off and it not being adequate. So I think that's why we're just staying in communication, and training staff is chiming in, so we're in a good spot.
14: Yeah, it is a fascinating calculus for the Dodgers down the stretch at 84-57 now after the win over the Nats. Do you try and push Shohei to return to the mound? That rotation is so loaded. Ohtani gives you so much as a hitter. Time will tell in L.A. Red Sox and Orioles in Baltimore, better get your runs while you can.
15: The pitch is drilled down the right field line, gone if fair. It's hooking. It is out of here. Mickey gets the Red Sox on the board. They are pounding Boz early, and it's 1-0.
14: WEEI on the call. Gasper hitting his eighth home run of the season, his eighth in his last 16 games, had none through his first 34 games this season. Bench is cleared. Guess the O's aren't over the Adley Rutschman trade. Gasper home run, the only scoring in the ballgame, 1-0. Red Sox win it. They wrap up consecutive season series wins against the Orioles for the third time in the last 15 seasons.
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14: SportsCenter all night here on ESPN Radio, the ESPN app. Nick DeLucchi here with you. We got some good news and bad news. College football is back, but the lawsuits, they're back too. They're not going anywhere. Latest in a long line of controversies in college football. Would players who spent time in NFL camps be allowed back to college football? The courts said yes, then no, then yes again. Then the Big Ten said, no, we won't allow it. Then the SEC said, we won't either. Then LSU said, well, we're following the courts. Then the SEC said, not unless you want a Steve Ballmer level fine and more. That's about as simply as I can break it down. But it was all leading up to decisions about whether two players, Daquan Wright and Xavier Harris, would be on LSU's roster ahead of the Saturday night season opener against Clemson. They are not. Both former Ole Miss players said Thursday they intended to join their former coach Lane Kiffin at LSU, leading to a serious staring contest, but not on the roster at the moment. Game Night's Q Myers says this is far from over.
21: All eyes are going to continue to be on this LSU program.
22: Yeah.
21: They're going to continue to watch this program, see if they do add them maybe next week. If they, you know what I mean? Like, when is enough enough?
22: Mm-hmm.
21: You know, how long is it going to be a question, will they or won't they? Right? And again, knowing that they still have those two roster spots, so they could potentially add them a little bit later, that's going to continue the conversation. Now, it might die down a little bit. And, you know, once LSU gets on the field, especially, right, and the game's being played, and you know, okay, well, these guys, there's no chance that they're coming out, and so now it's just about the action on the field. That's going to, you know, that's going to take a little bit away of the shine. But for the most part, man, I don't think this conversation is going away anytime soon.
14: Okay, not in week one against Clemson, but Andre Snellings thinks LSU is prepared to wait this thing out.
22: Clemson, you know, spoke out loudly against, you know, the contract could be breached if they played players that were former pros. The playoff committee stopped short of saying that teams that played former pros couldn't make the playoffs, but they spoke strongly against it as well. So, again, to me, it just feels like LSU is like, okay, we have this injunction in our pocket, but let's take our time a little bit and see exactly what the headwinds are we'd be facing if we were to put these players on the roster. And, you know, I thought they would do it. I really did. But the fact that they didn't, maybe there's a method to that.
14: Okay, there is no doubt that this would be something that would get a lot of traction regardless, but there is no denying that Lane Kiffin's involvement in it has made it far more interesting. ESPN's Desmond Howard thinking that Kiffin and LSU may have overplayed their hand.
23: Well, I think that Lane never imagined that this would go this far. I think it was a huge miscalculation on his part. I think Lane said, well, you know what? It'll be us, LSU, against the NCAA. The NCAA, they're everybody's punching bag, right? No one likes the NCAA. I think that's what he figured would happen in this situation. But then when Greg Sankey and the SEC said, hold up, pump your brakes. We're not doing this. We don't want to be a part of bringing NFL players to college football, then I thought Lane had gone out too far. You couldn't step back, and now it became just a standoff between Lane, LSU, Greg Sankey, and the SEC.
14: Okay, you can't bring pros back to college, but aren't the college players already pros? College Game Day's Reese Davis says yes.
24: I noticed that in some of the SEC's filings today, they talked about how there was a bright line drawn between college sports and professional sports. No, there isn't. There is no line. I mean, when you have quarterbacks making well into seven figures, point guards making well into seven figures, they're professionals. So then it comes down to me, how are you going to set the parameters of your roster? What right does a conference have to set those? They're not being brought to campus for their prowess in differential equations. They're being brought to a campus for their prowess in the defensive secondary or under center. So they're professional athletes. So what is it that you want to do? What are the roster constraints? Is it that you can't declare for the NFL or NBA? Is it that you can't be of a certain age? Is it that you can only have so many years? Whatever it is, we need to focus on the roster thing and stop this ridiculous thing about they've crossed the Rubicon into professional sports, therefore they can't come back.
14: Yes, indeed. That is really insightful from Reese Davis. We talk about student athletes sometimes, less so now. ESPN Radio's Mike Golic Jr. says it's only used when somebody wants something.
22: The student-athlete line, again, for years, is a term that was used to further the goal of keeping this amateur athletics when we knew it was anything but. The fact that we are in the middle of a case that is about the lost earning potential, damages for players who aren't allowed to come back in an era where now you're worth something at this level, that we're talking about student in place of that at all, is patently absurd and an affront to anybody with a working brain.
14: Mike Golic Jr., part of that brand new ESPN Radio lineup coming your way weekdays from 10 to noon Eastern. That is every Monday through Friday here on ESPN Radio and the ESPN app. The Golics, yeah, how about that to start your college football season? Still so much to be excited about on the field, but that conversation off not going away either. Tune in for college football action tonight as the LSU Tigers host the Clemson Tigers, coverage beginning at 7 p.m. Eastern on ESPN Radio and the ESPN app. Had a couple of ranked teams opening up on Friday night classic ACC matchup. Ready for this? Between Stanford and Miami. Canes debuting Darian Mensah as their new QB1, looking to get back to the national title game. Malachi Toney was a star down the stretch last season for the Canes, and he picked up right where he left off.
0: Josh Moore left, Tony right. Looking to throw, Mensah, pressure. Throws, Tony's up and down for a touchdown. Touchdown, Miami, 23 yards. Flag is down, but Mensah throws his first touchdown as a Hurricane, and it holds up.
14: Opening drive, opening score, Tony hitting the Heisman after finding the end zone, but he was far from done.
0: Canes at the 2-yard line, leading 7-3. Brown to the right shoulder of Mensah. Right foot in front of his left foot. Mensah takes a high snap. Fires on a slant. Caught! Touchdown, Malachi Toney! Toney got it again. A one-man super show. And Miami leads it 13-3.
14: Okay. Did nobody watch the film from the college football playoff? I mean, it was on national television. Did nobody pay attention to it? We know this guy's good. Two touchdowns, fine. How about one more?
0: Mensah, Tony to his right side, looking to throw, looking down the field. Mm-hmm. Let's it fly for Tony. Got him on the run. Here we go. He's at the 5, and he's into the end zone. For Miami, touchdown. 47 yards on the strike from Mensah to Malachi Toney. A force of nature with another touchdown.
14: That he is. 104.3 WQAM on the calls. Tony putting up a Miami single game record, 229 receiving yards and 3 touchdowns on the night. The previous record, 220 by Eddie Brown in 1984 against Boston College. That third touchdown that you heard, Tony's last of the night. How about 11 catches, 229 yards? Stanford had 226 yards total at the time. What a debut for Darian Mensah as well. 27 of 31, 412 yards and 5 touchdowns on his evening to debut as Miami takes down Stanford 45-6. Guess the Canes are a team we should be watching again in that national title picture. Coming up, more U.S. Open action in Queens. The Williams sisters team up again, and Carlos Alcaraz cruises. This is SportsCenter All Night here on ESPN Radio.
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1: 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The stars were out at the U.S. Open on Friday, and you got to see something that may be happening once in a blue moon. Not at all going forward. The Williams sisters together again on the court. Venus and Serena in round one of women's doubles battled to the end. Came up short.
2: And there it is. It's over. Chan and Joint find a way to take the tiebreak 10 points to 7. And the scoreboard says they're the winners, but you know, I'm not really sure the scoreboard matters that much to these people here tonight in this stadium.
1: ESPN2, and no, it did not. Venus and Serena playing together for the first time since 2022. The sisters blowing a 5-0 lead in the 10-point tiebreak in the third set. Only the second major doubles match where they played a deciding set tiebreak. First time was the French Open in 2009. Serena back on the court after a long layoff. Venus just keeps on playing at 46 years old. Carlos Alcaraz also returning at the U.S. Open. He's back after a four-month absence dealing with a wrist injury. Looked pretty healthy on Friday.
2: And the ace does it. So Alcaraz is through.
3: 6-3.
2: First tournament in almost 5 months. But that takes his streak in majors to 17 consecutive wins. That goes back to winning the Open here last year.
1: ESPN on the call. Straight sets for Alcaraz advancing to the round of 16. His 17th consecutive Grand Slam win. His 10th U.S. Open victory in a row. Trying to defend his U.S. Open title. American Tommy Paul on deck in the round of 16. Francis Tiafoe advancing to the round of 16 at the U.S. Open for the sixth time in his career with a Friday win as well. Second most by an American man at the U.S. Open since 2000, trailing only ESPN analyst Andy Roddick. He will advance to take on Daniil Medvedev. On the women's side, top seeds Aryna Sabalenka, number 3 seed Jessica Pegula, both tested during third round play. Sabalenka finding a way.
4: Too good. And that is a solid performance from the world number 1 today on Louis Armstrong. A straight sets winner over a valiant Kamila Rakimova.
1: It was quite the effort. Sabalenka closing out a lengthy second set to secure a win. Did complain about smelling some weed while playing her match on Armstrong, only in New York City. Sabalenka trying to become the first player to win 3 straight U.S. Open titles since Serena Williams from 2012 through 14. Jess Pegula rallying after dropping the first set to take down Leila Fernandez. Pegula lost to Sabalenka in the 2024 final and again last year in the semis. Potential matchup still alive heading in to the round of 16. SportsCenter All Night here on ESPN Radio. Nick DeLuca here with you. Let's go back over to baseball. Pair of teams pushing for the playoffs. The Astros on top of the AL West. The D-backs in the thick of the NL wildcard race. Isak Paredes with some early pop.
5: And that is lined down a left field line. Hooking. Will it stay fair? Yes, it will. Bounds around in the corner. Pena scores. Alvarez on his way to third. He'll stop there. An RBI double for Isak Paredes and a 2-0 lead for the Astros.
1: KBME 790 AM. Houston would go on to win 3-1. Yordan Alvarez, 2-for-4, scored a run, leads the American League in batting average, tied for the most homers and the most RBIs as he tries to chase the triple crown. Astros have won 5 of 6 and a chance to gain ground on the Rangers with their victory. Texas in some trouble at the Trop.
6: 2 balls, no strikes to Caminero. Runners do take their leads.
3: There goes Mateo on the pitch. Line drive up the middle. Base hit center field. Mateo around third and he will score. And Caminero's 90th run batted in has given the Rays a 7-5 lead in ninth.
1: 620 WDAE. Nick Martinez sharp again for Tampa Bay. 6 1/3, 3 earned, 4 strikeouts. The Rays have won 8 of their last 12. The White Sox and the Twins in Chicago. Colson Montgomery at it again.
6: The 0-1.
7: Hit in the air deep to right. Another Montgomery's gone deep. 2-run homer for Colson. It's 4-0.
8: You called it. You said that the big boys like to share the moment. Vargas with his 30th. Colson Montgomery with his 30th in the same game.
1: ESPN 1000 on the call. White Sox win it by a score of 4-1. They are 3.5 games up on the Guardians for the top spot in the Central. Up next are half-hour headlines and the latest from around the NFL. 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
9: Hey, this is Rich Eisen. 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
1: Pair of NL Cy Young Award candidates going at it in Philly. The Braves grab another road win. The Padres walk off the Yankees to open the weekend in San Diego. Miami rolls at Stanford in the season opener. Malachi Toney having a historic night. And we get you ready for the big game in Baton Rouge between LSU and Clemson. And what a nightcap that will be to wrap up college football's grand return on week one Saturday. Lane's debut, Dabo always adding a little personality to the matchup. All you need to know for that one and a loaded schedule on Saturday. In 90 seconds, here's ESPN's Heather Dinich.
0: Number 24, Louisville at number 9, Ole Miss.
2: Tomorrow evening on ESPN Radio, the Power Four Conference champs are guaranteed spots in the playoff, and Louisville has a 7% chance to win the ACC and the fourth highest chance to reach the ACC championship game at 18.5%. If it doesn't, though, a season-opening win against the Rebels could help Louisville get in with the ACC champion. With the exception of SMU, Louisville might not face another ranked opponent all season. Its strength of schedule is number 58 in the country. Without a statement win or an ACC title, Louisville will be on the outside of the field. Ole Miss, though, has the number 5 schedule in the country. The Rebels could earn a top 25 non-conference win that could help give them a leg up on their competition. And that brings us to tonight.
0: Clemson at number 11, LSU.
2: If Clemson is going to rebound under Coach Dabo Swinney, going 2-0 against the SEC with wins against LSU and South Carolina is the way to do it. Last year, Clemson's loss to LSU was part of a surprising 3-loss September, but a win against Lane Kiffin's new team in the season opener would be a resounding statement for Clemson. For LSU, a win against Clemson should be more valuable this season in the committee meeting room than it was last year.
1: Yes, indeed. So good to have college football back. This game would have intrigue regardless, but throwing the backdrop of pending litigation about potential additions of Daquan Wright and Xavier Harris after they were waived by NFL teams, of course, not going to be on the rosters. We found that out late on Friday night. The SEC and lots of lawyers getting involved. Of course, Dabo Swinney chiming in. Said they just want to stay in their lane because, of course, that is what he said. ESPN's Mel Kiper Jr. doing all the draft analysis, player evaluations. How important would Wright and Harris be to these rosters? Is all of this worth it? He says they'd certainly come in and make an impact.
3: People look at Daquan Wright and look at Xavier Harris as just backups, and they're not a big deal. I'm hearing that the last couple. They're not a big deal. These are good football players. You know, Xavier Harris was Orange Crusher last year for me on the first draft podcast. A big body in the interior. Daquan Wright knows this offense. Caught a lot of big, made a lot of big catches for Ole Miss last year. So to say that they're not a big deal and they can't impact LSU's team is ridiculous. It's nonsense. So it's not like these are just a bunch of guys who are just, you know, journeymen. They're not a big deal. In college football, some of these players are impactful, and they will, you know, be a key entity in certain games, big games. So, to act like they're nothing, and they're why are you worrying about these guys? These guys were good college football players.
1: Okay, as for the guys who are going to be on the field on Saturday night, Lane Kiffin bringing the top-ranked transfer portal class in the country with him to Baton Rouge for this season. 48 in total onto the roster, including a Heisman hopeful quarterback in Sam Leavitt. Bussing with the boys is Taylor Luan, leaning in to that Heisman hype.
4: When this kid's at ASU, he completed 50% of his touchdowns coming from the blitz. So this guy is not afraid to act under pressure. When he had his offensive line every time it was third and six plus, it's an absolute sieve coming at him. He can extend plays. He can put dimes down the field 20, 40 yards away and keep it going. Now you're coupling him with the same personality that in Lane Kiffin, two guys that are going to get on the mic, say what they think. This is a match made in heaven, in my opinion. I think the sky is the limit for the LSU Tigers this year. I think they are going to shock some people, and Sam Levitt's going to be hoisting the Heisman Trophy. And now you look at Lane and the talent he's brought in, especially on the offensive line and the transfer portal. You look at all those guys, and it's like he is going to be more protected. He's got weapons around him. He's got things that he can just, from an outlet standpoint, he gets under pressure. He has so much talent to dish it off. I feel a lot better about his health and the longevity of the season. That's what makes me feel so good.
1: Levitt has over 4,600 passing yards, over 800 rushing yards, and 46 combined passing and rushing touchdowns in three college seasons, coming off an injury-shortened 2025 at Arizona State. As for the expectations for the Tigers in purple and gold, they don't give out contracts to coaches like that just to be good.
5: Ever since Lane Kiffin was hired, guys, nobody has told him no. They have given him a $50 million roster. It is actually almost comical when you go out to practice and see the amount of support staff they have. It's almost like a one-to-one ratio player to support staff member in the program right now. They have let him hire everyone he wants. They've given him every resource that he wants. And with that comes great expectation. So I don't know that people necessarily feel like he's got to win the national championship year one, but a very realistic expectation for this team is, with all the resources you have, can you go 10-2 and make the college football playoff and then let the chips fall where they may? I think that is the expectation people have here.
1: And that is ESPN Baton Rouge's Matt Mascano talking about the sky high expectations for Lane Kiffin. On the Clemson side of this matchup, no stranger to strong opening games, Christopher Vezina expected to make his second career start at quarterback. Hard to know what to expect, but ESPN's Greg McElroy has confidence in Clemson.
6: I just think Clemson's been kind of, I guess in a way, invisible all offseason, and no one's really talked about them, but they're still talented. And they also have the one thing that I think erases a significant talent gap. That's wide receivers. And when you have two guys in TJ Moore and Bryant Wesco, and you can make a case it's as good a tandem as you'll find in the entire country when both are healthy. And that's big if, because Wesco's been banged up at times. Moore has been actually hurt throughout fall camp. He's expected to be at 100%. But Clemson's been very, very quiet. They've brought in some transfers. They like all three levels of their defense, and they have an offensive coordinator that's done this before, pulled off big upsets in the past. So I think Clemson would be the side I'd play, and it's in part because the confidence I have in their wide receivers.
1: Yeah, Clemson trying to shock the world, pull off a big-time upset in week one. How about that to jumpstart a season? ESPN's Dusty Dvoracek on how Clemson walks into Baton Rouge and then out with a W.
7: They need to run the football because I'm actually worried about Chris Vezina. This is his first ever road start with that crowd. It will be as hostile a territory as it will be in all of college football this season for the Lane Kiffin debut. There's going to be an us against the world mentality with the fan base, with this team. And oh, by the way, this LSU defense, I think, is going to be really good. They retain Blake Baker, which was massive. They bring back Whit Weeks in the middle of that defense. They've got a really good secondary. Ty Benefield is a name to know, a Boise State transfer. And off the edge, they've got Princely Umanmielen, who's an outstanding edge rusher. If Clemson can't run the football and they put too much on the plate for Chris Vezina, I think it's problematic.
1: And Clemson playing its eighth straight season opener against a power conference opponent, longest active streak in the country, trying to snap a three-game losing streak in those games, including dropping last year's opener to LSU at home. Some of the drop-off for Clemson over the last couple of years, quarterback play got the best out of Deshaun Watson back in the day, Trevor Lawrence. Since then, not so much, turning to a young guy in Vezina. ESPN's Kirk Herbstreit thinking his play caller, Chad Morris, will be key.
8: It's not just, hey, Chad Morris has been hired. It's a personality. It's an attitude. how he carries himself, how he demand, what he demands from his offense, his juice, his energy, it rubs off on the entire team. So you're going back over those last 3 years, again, nothing against Garrett Riley. He's now the quarterback coach of Missouri. He's a great coach. Think about the things he did at TCU, helped get them into a national championship game against Georgia. And yet, I don't know if it ever fit with the personality of Dabo Swinney, but gave him 3 years. So I think that is the biggest thing. How does the quarterback from Clemson play with the Chad Morris offense? Can they run the ball? They could not run the ball over the last 2 years. They have a couple new backs that are going to get an opportunity. Offensive line that's confident. Can they run the football? If they can run the football, now you're talking about a very different approach, trying to stay in those third and two, third and four situations in that atmosphere where LSU, their fans think they're going back to a national championship. They're back thinking it's 2019 again with Lane Kiffin in town.
1: Yeah, it is a battle of the Tigers moving to the other Death Valley. Clemson LSU kickoff just after 7:30 Eastern on ABC. Bayou Bengals tough to play under the lights, 91-12 in home night games since 2006, including a 43-11 mark against Power Conference opponents. ESPN Radio's college campus tour powered by Bloom Energy heading to Baton Rouge for week one of college football action. LSU taking on Clemson, coverage starting at 4 p.m. Eastern. ESPN Radio college campus tour powered by Bloom Energy, brought to you by Manscaped, Monster Energy, and Sirius XM. Couple ranked teams in action on Friday. Oklahoma taking on UTEP. The offense in fine form. So are the special teams.
9: High driving punt. It's a good one. Satania toward the far sideline. No fair catch. Fields it at the 13. Turns it up. Runs midfield. Got away at the 20. Still on the run. 25. Bounced it outside. 30. Watch out. 40. 45. Down the sideline. What a block. 40. He tiptoes. Isaiah Satania. Painter. No flags on the field. Isaiah Satania. 87-yard punt return. Touchdown.
1: Toby Rowland with the call from Learfield. All three phases for number 10 Oklahoma. They wrap up a 51-0 season opening victory over UTEP. Satania, top receiver, coming back, getting it done on special teams as well. John Mateer dealt with a hand injury, hampered the production down the stretch after setting himself up as a Heisman hopeful to begin last season. 11 of 17, 225 yards, and three touchdowns on his night to open this season. Number 14, USC, playing game number two on the year, taking on Fresno State after a week zero victory. Trojans still fighting.
9: This is second and eight play, faking the handoff to Miller, winding up and throwing downfield all alone. Trent Mosley at the 40, 35 to the 30. One man to beat, steps inside, and he'll beat him to the 10 to 5. And a touchdown, Trent Mosley. Touchdown, USC. He only had one guy out there to beat him, and that guy had no chance.
1: 7-10 ESPN LA on the call. USC to 2-0. They win it 39-0 over Fresno State. Crowd a little bit better at the Coliseum. That was a talking point in week zero. A little bit cooler in Southern California on Friday night. But a really good start to a critical year for Lincoln Riley. Jaden Maiava, 23 of 25, uber efficient, 349 yards and three touchdowns on the night. And the defense pitching a shutout. That has been where the improvement has been needed for USC. And off to a really good start to begin the year.
10: Aaron Donald is back.
11: Good to be able to get Aaron back into the mix. It's going to be a day at a time for us, and then we'll see what that ramp-up period looks like, but we're obviously excited to be able to have him back.
12: Once you choose to come back, you're all the way back in. So everything just played out how it played out, and we're here now.
1: Yeah, on the pro side in L.A., buckle up, rest of the NFL, regular season less than a week away, Seahawks-Patriots opening things up on Wednesday, and the Rams and Niners from Melbourne, Australia. Big story for L.A., an embarrassment of riches on their D-line. Myles Garrett and Aaron Donald rushing together. How soon will we see that? Rams head coach Sean McVay on Donald's debut timeline.
13: I think it's been really good. You know, he's so intentional about his rhythm and routine that a lot of these veteran guys, like you've heard me talk about, they've earned the right, you know, where it's truly a collaboration. Obviously, one of the best things you can do is get out there and play football in 11-on-11 settings with pads, your eye progression, taking on some of the double teams, different things like that. You know, so this week will be a big week for him in terms of how he feels. And then we'll just kind of take it a day at a time and see where he's at. If he feels good enough to go, great. If not, you know, I got a lot of confidence in the other guys that'll be ready to step up if that's the case.
1: Yeah, Donald initially retiring in March of 2024, signed with LA earlier this week. McVay also said that wide receiver Puka Nacua is making good progress as he rehabs from a core and lower back injury. Went down in a joint practice at the beginning of August against the Cowboys, returned to practice on Sunday. Some of the other week one storylines, starting quarterbacks, Falcons, the only team not to name theirs yet. General manager Ian Cunningham telling the media this week they haven't decided between Tua Tagovailoa and Michael Penix Jr. Tua not exactly wowing in his first camp with Atlanta, but former teammate Raheem Mostert thinking Tua is set up to prove people wrong.
14: He's the ultimate competitor. You know, he comes from that Polynesian background that is almost like a do or die. You know, I'm dedicating my whole entire life to this one thing. And for him, that's always been the case. You know, he's always dedicated his heart, his body, his soul to football. And you look at his family, they all do the same thing. So to be able to have a new opportunity in Atlanta, I think that he's going to rise to the occasion. And when he does, he's going to quiet a lot of naysayers out there that have doubted him, you know, these past couple years. You know, I'm a firm believer in him. I really believe that he's going to take that offense to a whole new level.
1: Yeah, fascinating to figure out what happens with the Falcons in that quarterback situation. Michael Penix or Tua Tagovailoa. Up next, volume up for our Friday Top Sound and a change at the top in the WNBA. 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
1: 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Nick DeLuca here with you. Lots of action on the diamond and college football returning in week one. Volume up for some of our top sound of the night.
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0: Number five.
1: All right, all set for some Friday top sound. Start with week one of college football. Oklahoma opening the season with some Friday beers in the end zone. Toby Rowland with the call from Learfield.
4: Beers and Hansen out there, play action. Deep drop, Mateer looks deep, lets it fly near sideline. Beers has it, turns it up, 10-5, leaps, touchdown! He jumped over a minor!
0: Number four.
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0: It's over on WTAM 1100.
1: First ball swinging. High drive. Deep left field. There she goes. Gone. And a majestic bat flip to go with it. Brian Rocchio with his second walk-off home run of the year.
2: Number one.
0: And our top sound of the night from San Diego, Luis Campusano sending everyone home in the 10th on 97.3 The Fan. First pitch.
1: Ooh!
0: In the air. Deep to left field. Oh, you better believe it. This one, gonna go! Luis Campusano, a career night at Petco Park. He's done it behind the dish all night long. And now in the bottom of the 10th inning, a walk-off home run to beat the Yankees in 10 innings, 3-2. Yeah, what a finish in San Diego. Luis Campusano delivering a victory for the Padres, and a big one as they try and remain in the NL wildcard conversation. The Guardians with that walk-off winner, grand slam by Rocchio. That was game one of their doubleheader. Game two, Travis Bezzano with a walk-off RBI single. The Guardians become the second team in the majors this season with walk-off wins in both games of a doubleheader, joining the Phillies against the Giants on April 30th. They're the fifth team to walk off both games of a doubleheader in the wildcard era since 1994, and Cleveland remaining a game ahead of the Blue Jays for the third AL wildcard spot. Big Friday news out of the WNBA. Kathy Engelbert retiring as league commissioner at the end of the calendar year will be effective as of December 31st. ESPN's Stephen A. Smith says it was time for her to go.
3: Wishing nothing but the best. She helped negotiate the latest collective bargaining agreement. Kudos to her. But as Nafisha Calder said last year, she questioned the leadership, accused it of being negligent, said they had the worst leadership in the world, and she had the support of a vast majority of the players. And then one controversy after another came up, and Kathy Engelbert appeared to be reactive as opposed to proactive in terms of warding off some of the negative hostility and momentum aimed in players' directions, which is something that they lamented. I think it's very, very wise for her to retire. I thought she was ill-equipped to handle the oncoming microscope that the WNBA, you know, had developed, and I think that they do need new leadership.
0: Yeah, a lot to sort out for the WNBA. Next commissioner will be the sixth leader of the WNBA in its 30th season. Barring a change in leadership structure, the commissioner would continue to report to NBA Commissioner Adam Silver. Engelbert insisted that this decision to leave was solely hers and that she did not feel any pressure to step down, but hard to ignore the effect that those CBA negotiations drew a ton of criticism and all that went into a busy couple of months for Kathy Engelbert. That's a wrap for us here on SportsCenter All Night. Up next, Hammer and Emmett here on ESPN Radio.
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1: ABC News, I'm Chuck Sievertson. More rescues 10 days after the catastrophic floods in Nepal. A man and a woman pulled out of a hydropower tunnel in a house today, says the Prime Minister's office. Over 1,300 people are dead, nearly 5,000 others missing, says Nepal's disaster agency. After the mistrial declared in the Massachusetts trial of Lindsay Clancy, the mother who admitted to killing her three children, her defense claims postpartum psychosis. ABC News spoke with Dr. Yalda Safai, psychiatrist, who explained why Clancy was turned away as a psychiatric inpatient.
2: The resources we have for mental illness right now are so limited that those psychiatric beds, those treatment facilities are reserved for the sickest of the sick.
1: An immigration officer charged with lying to federal investigators about the shooting of a Venezuelan man in Minnesota has posted bail in McAllen, Texas. Several dozen masked men have been blocking the entrance to Britain's busiest ferry port. This is ABC News.
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6: I'm Chad Ryder. Week one in college football and three games in the top 25 last night. Number 7, Miami hammers Stanford on the road, 45-6. Darian Mensah, 401 yards passing, 5 touchdowns, no turnovers. Malachi Toney, 12 catches for 234 yards and 3 touchdowns. 10th-ranked Oklahoma, no problem with UTEP, 51-0. And 14th-ranked USC shuts down Fresno State, 39-0. Jaden Maiava, 349 yards passing, 3 touchdowns, a pair to Trent Mosley. To baseball, and we had a walk-off in San Diego.
7: First pitch.
8: Ooh! In the air. Deep to left field. Oh, you better believe it. This one, gonna go! Luis Camposano, a career night at Petco Park. He's done it behind the dish all night long. And now in the bottom of the 10th inning, a walk-off home run to beat the Yankees in 10 innings, 3-2.
6: Final call on 97-3. The fan, Luis Camposano, that walk-off two-run shot. San Diego with a win. They're now a half-game lead on Arizona for the final NL wild card. Dodgers get past the Nationals 5-3. Blake Snell the win. 6 scoreless with 7 strikeouts. A's have now won 3 straight, a 7-6 victory over the Mariners in Seattle. A's with 4 home runs in that winner. Cardinals take down the Rockies 7-6. Blue Jays pound the Royals 9-2. Toronto 1 game in back of Cleveland for the final AL wild card.
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11: Will an off-season of drama in Congress and courtrooms is finally in the past? Wake up this morning, tell your significant other, There will be no chores today. College game day starts in 2 hours in Baton Rouge, where no NFL players will be in uniform, but Lane Kiffin and Sam Levitt are set to make their Death Valley debuts, and they spell Go Tigers, G-E-A-U-X, whereas in South Carolina they spell it G-O Tigers, and Dabo Swinney and company are coming to town. Good morning, everybody. Welcome to the 2026 college football season. This is Hammer and Emmett on ESPN Radio, the ESPN app. We're on Sirius XM Channel 80. 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Emmett, the big news came down, I guess, after you went to bed last night. That these NFL
7: dudes. Yeah, I was
11: an
7: early to bed last night.
11: So what did you think when you checked your phone? You're like, I spent the last 2 weeks talking about this story, and it kind of was just a bunch of waste of everybody's time?
7: I hate this story so much right now, because now I feel bad for the young men. Right. Like, to me, it's a terrible idea going to the league and coming back. And we shouldn't even be messing with this. But Lane Kiffin, I'm assuming, recruited these guys. Right. And told them, hey, I want you on the team. Come back. You're going to help us win. Then it gets to half an hour before the deadline. He goes, nah, you know what? I'm not going to make you guy. I'm not even going to put you on the roster right now. Like, that's not fair to them. You know, well, they shouldn't even be involved in this, but this whole thing is a mess now.
11: So what was the point of all of that? Like, was it just to get everybody distracted away from whatever is going to be happening on the field tonight at 7 o'clock Eastern on ESPN and ABC? I mean, we're going to be talking about that now, and if LSU loses, I mean, it's going to create a whole different conversation around what's happening in Baton Rouge. Emmett, I kind of don't understand the point, unless Lane Kiffin is just going to wait until later in the year to try to bring these guys. You know, when LSU really needs the win, all of a sudden they're going to...
7: After a tight end goes down.
11: Yeah, right. unleash Daquan Wright, the secret weapon from Cleveland Browns training camp, comes running out onto the field.
7: Yeah, I think Lane was all about this, but looking at, and the SEC is standing on business when it comes to trying to punish anybody that has a former pro athlete on their roster. And I think Lane said, if I push it, I might not only will it cost him his job, because I'm sorry, if he does something that gets LSU fined half of their football budget, I don't know what it is, but I know it's a gigantic number. And if half of that is gone, Lane Kiffin's losing his job. Mm-hmm. Like, there, I don't see how you, because you could fire somebody with cause at that point, I think, so, and not have to pay some buyout. And I think he realized, okay, the SEC isn't going to back off, so let me back off.
11: Yeah. Well, it is a big night in Baton Rouge, regardless of what happened with the bottom of their roster, which is where all the attention has been. Emmett, Clemson comes to town as 10-point underdogs. Not only does LSU have a new coach, they also have a new hotshot quarterback who's been to the college football playoff before, who's had a lot of success in college football before. And after the Garrett Nussmeier disappointment and the Brian Kelly disappointment from last year, I understand why people all over the South and all over the state of Louisiana are excited about winning with Lane Kiffin and Sam Levitt, who will finally feel some pressure from an opposing defensive line tonight at about 7 o'clock.
7: Yeah, look, LSU, we know they got a good roster, and Lane is, as much as I may not believe he's the greatest head coach in the world, I don't think he's a bad coach, but I don't have him rated as high as maybe some other folks. I know he's a good offensive mind. I know that for sure, and I can't take that away from him. So I'm excited to see what LSU does. They cannot lose this game. I'll tell you that much. They cannot lose. And it's not like they're even playing some bums or a bad team. It's not an FCS squad. No, they're playing Clemson. And Dabo and his squad hasn't had to worry about any of this. The only thing, I mean, Dabo's had to answer some questions about what's going on at LSU, but I'd much rather be asked those than to be dealing with it internally. So, you know, watch out for Clemson. They're huge underdogs, but LSU cannot lose this game.
11: look, Clemson's era of being on top of college football with Deshaun Watson and Trevor Lawrence and Hunter Renfrow and Emmitt, those years are certainly over. Dabo has not done a good job of transitioning into this era of college football. I think it's safe to say.
7: NIL, yeah.
11: Right. They have Chris Ficina in as their quarterback this year. But I think this could be a real turning point. I think Dabo Swinney is feeling some heat at Clemson because they haven't been in the college football playoff picture and they've had a couple of disappointing seasons in a row. Is he on the hot seat? I don't know. Emmett, what do you think?
6: Yeah.
11: He's certainly won some national titles, but boy, has he said some dumb things over the course of the last couple of years and has not positioned his team to win in the same way that he used to.
7: I don't know if he can ever be on the hot seat. Like with his what he's done in the past. I mean, could you imagine firing Dabo Swinney?
11: I would ask for who.
7: Right.
11: But at
7: right.
11: the same time, you have to use the portal and you have to understand the NIL era in order to coach in this version of college football. If your goal is to go 8-4 every year, then you could keep Dabo Swinney until the cows come home. But I think at Clemson, they expect to be competing with the top of the top of the top of the Big Ten and the SEC.
7: Yeah. It's still, you know, I think about the fact that he's the guy that won two national championships for this, you know, this squad and for this program. So even as long as he's not losing 5-6 games a year, mm-hmm. I don't know how you can, you know, even think about getting rid of him. There's some coaches that are unfireable, not many. I think Dabo might be that guy unless some scandal comes to Clemson.
11: Well, don't use that word, Emmett, around any of these college football programs. Clemson, LSU, Emmett, not the only big game. We have a full slate starting at noon. But a couple of these are, you know, I don't know. Alabama plays East Carolina. Ohio State, Ball State, our debate where we are, Emmett, in Cleveland, has been mm-hmm. will Ball State score? Has been a lot of
7: yes.
11: the discussion on our show, our local show this week. They're over-under for points, about even money, at 2.5 on DraftKings.
7: See, I couldn't find that this morning. I was looking for that this morning, and I found 7.5. For no. Ball State total, and I would not touch that with a 10-foot pole.
11: Okay.
7: I've got
11: a couple of units, Emmett, on okay. Ball State kick a field goal in this game. It's one of the big narratives. Texas State will take on Texas. Boise State will take on Oregon. Penn State has Matt Campbell's debut against Marshall, Furman in Tennessee, Missouri State, Texas A&M. Other than Clemson, LSU, Emmett, what of these games, if any, really jumps off the page to you as, ooh, I got to watch that?
7: I mean, for me, and this is a little bit of me being a homer, but I'm on Heisman watch this year. So after what I saw what Mensa and Tony did last night, I was Ohio State ooh. With saying in Jeremiah Smith, right? Because I heard someone say it. I apologize. I can't reference who it was. I was watching ESPN, and there was someone who said in the first week, I actually think it was Myron Metcalf, now that I think about it. In the first week, you can distance yourself from everybody else in the Heisman race. If you have a 400, 500-yard passing game, if you have a 250, 300-yard receiving game, you can get such a bump off of playing a bad team that statistically is hard for others to catch up.
11: Yeah, and so you're wondering, can Arch Manning throw 6 touchdowns?
7: Yeah, exactly.
11: Jeremiah Smith watch Malachi Toney last night run crazy, which we'll talk about all over? It was mm-hmm. as if Stanford was moving in slow motion and he had the fast forward button.
7: Right.
11: Who is going to be able to take that jump out in that lead? And are any of these teams on upset alert? All right, Emmett. We open up the phones at 888-SAY-ESPN, 888-729-3776. And new for this college football season is a little bit that we have put together called Caller Bingo. Emmett,
7: yep.
11: explain, as we set it up, what Caller Bingo is.
7: So we know Saturday's big day, and we want to celebrate college football, celebrate sports overall, so we want to celebrate the fans. Look, if you're on your way to the game, and let's say it's your first time going to see this college play, all right, hit us up, let us
11: wow.
7: know.
11: All right, so that's your first one is, can we find somebody on their way to their first college game.
12: Yes.
11: Okay?
12: Yeah.
11: 888-SAY-ESPN, 888-729-3776. Emmett, we have, what, about five or six of these that we're going to try to hit over the course of the show, and we can't move to the next one. Is this the rule first one? Or
7: Hold on. Here's the thing. If we're going to do that, I think we got to look at these chronologically, because now my favorite is, are you up preparing for your tailgate?
11: Okay. All right. Well, then you're bumping the first one, and let's go. Fine.
7: Well, because you're not on your way to a game at 7 a.m. in the morning. Oh, like, they don't. You know what I'm saying?
11: Hold on. I don't know how early you think you're not tailgating, Emmett. You might be on the West Coast and on your way to a game at 4 o'clock in the morning right now. 888-SAY-ESPN. So you're bumping this out, and you're moving to, are you getting ready, up and listening to us?
7: Are you up? You're preparing. You're packing up the RV or the truck. And if you got something on the grill, please hit us up.
11: 888-SAY-ESPN. I can smell it from here. I'm at 888-729-3776. That's 888-SAY-ESPN. Of course, your calls. But also, did someone take the lead for the Heisman Trophy already last night? We will explain. I'm Aaron Goldhammer. He's Emmett Golden. College football season is here. 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

0: Emmett is on. They are in Baton Rouge starting at 9 o'clock Eastern time today. Boy, I wonder what Nick Saban's going to say in that very first segment about his buddy Lane Kiffin, who is not going to have former NFL players on his roster, at least for this first game after all. Good morning, everybody. Welcome to the college season. I'm Aaron Goldhammer. He's Emmett Goldenhammer, and Emmett are on ESPN Radio. We're on the ESPN app. We're on Sirius XM Channel 80. We are playing Caller Bingo this morning. We are looking for someone on their way to their first ever college game or somebody who has started their tailgate prep already. The grill is on. Stuff is getting packed into the car. 888-SAY-ESPN. 888-729-3776. Emmett, last night proved that a game does not have to be close in order to be entertaining. I don't know how much of this you saw, and I had tennis on the TV also, so I was bouncing back and forth because the Williams sisters were playing doubles at the U.S. Open. But oh my goodness, to watch Malachi Toney just run against Stanford last night. They had to travel cross country. People were wondering, are they too big of a favorites? Miami was in the national championship game last year, Emmett, and Malachi Toney with his 12 catches, 234 yards and three touchdowns, I believe picked up right where he left off last year.
1: Yeah, and after he scored his first touchdown, he hit the Heisman polls. I was like, ah, that's ridiculous. Like, what are you doing? Come on, man. It's the first game. You got one
0: on,
1: yeah, one on September touchdown.
0: Come on. The 4th of September, we're Heisman posing. That's for Ohio State, Michigan in November.
1: Well, hold on, because I changed after the third touchdown in 200 yards. I said, okay, maybe he should be doing the Heisman after every score because he was dominant. You're not going to see a performance much better than this, if better than this at all. You're talking 20 yards a catch, three touchdowns, over 200 yards receiving. Insane.
0: And on the first drive, I mean, he caught a long pass on the first play, and then like three plays later caught another one. It just felt like he and Darian Mensa, who's the new quarterback at Miami, were just playing catch. Emmett, Mensa you could put up in your Heisman power rankings also after Miami beat Stanford 45-6. 27 of 30 for 401 and five touchdowns as he strode off the field. Emmett, he had five touchdowns and three incompletions in this game. Was this
1: no interceptions?
0: No interceptions. No. Emmett, was this a reflection of Stanford is way down, or do you think it's a reflection that, guys, you got to look out because the U is the U is the U, and they might be good enough to win the national title this year?
1: I think both things could be true. Isn't that kind of a rule of Hammer and Emmett? Two things could be true. Yeah, it's Stanford, and I don't expect Stanford to be a championship contender this year. But in the same breath, I do expect Miami to be a championship contender when you got the quarterback. And you know, in college football, especially on the offensive side, if you have one skill position player that's unstoppable, you got a great chance. You know, you have a great chance to win some games, get in the college football playoff, and then you let the chips fall after that. So I definitely think Miami are a definite contender. Like to see them against some tougher competition, but you know, Stanford isn't necessarily a Division II school.
0: Well, listen, they are. I'm sure at some point we'll miss Reuben Bain, but just to watch their offensive line block under Mario Cristobal, Emmett, is still a thing to behold. And I was wondering, without Maui Noah on the offense, without Reuben Bain on the deep, like, they lost a lot of big-time talent to the NFL draft, but they look like they didn't rebuild, that they reloaded at Miami with the way they played on the road, Emmett, opposite side of the country, of course, the ACC powerhouse where you can see the Pacific Ocean from their campus in Palo Alto, California.
1: Playing in the Atlantic Coastal Conference, yes. No. Makes complete sense to me.
0: No sense at all. 888-SAY-ESPN, 888-729-3776. All right, Emmett, I believe we have somebody for Caller Bingo who is checking off the box because they claim to be on their way to their first ever college football game. All right. Mike is on his way to Ames, Iowa, where the post-Matt Campbell era begins today at Iowa State, and he joins us on Hammer and Emmett on ESPN Radio. What's up, Mike?
2: Hey, guys. How are you?
1: Doing well. So, like, are you a longtime Iowa fan? How did you come up on these tickets going to your first college football game?
2: My son's taking his unofficial visit. He's got an offer from Iowa State, so we're
1: nice
2: packed up after his football game last night, and we've been driving all night trying to make it there by 9 o'clock this morning.
0: Wow. Hey,
1: Mike, let me tell you that. Enjoy it, man. Enjoy it. You know, I had an opportunity to go through the recruiting process with my son a few years ago. So I know it was a long drive, but, man, enjoy that and have a good, you know, have a good time.
0: But Mike, real quick, what position does he play?
2: Wide receiver. We have 12 or 9 visits scheduled in the next 12 weeks.
1: Oh, yes, sir. Yeah, I know all about that. Yeah, I know all about that.
0: Mike, your good luck as you guys go through it.
1: The roof.
0: Yes, and yeah. You were bouncing around. Your son Ethan plays defensive back, and was at one of the local Cleveland powerhouse schools here where you and I live. Mm-hmm. And you kind of liked being wined and dined as you went school to school.
1: I mean, it's just fun, and then we spent so much time in the car together. Mm-hmm. You know, so a lot of it he was asleep, but. We also, you know, it's just fun to have the conversations and to experience that together, because it's fun. And wherever his son ends up, Mike, I'm wishing you guys the best. Just enjoy the time together.
0: I mean, it sounds like as a wide receiver, if you're getting recruited at Iowa State and you got, what did he say,
1: you're
0: 9 other
1: good.
0: Visits?
1: Yeah, you're doing pretty good.
0: On the schedule, I feel like you're going to end up with a nice little scholarship. Iowa State plays 1 o'clock this afternoon Eastern Time against Southeast Missouri State. They are 30.5-point favorites in that game, according to DraftKings. I'm Aaron Goldhammer. He's Emmett Golden. 888-SAY-ESPN. All right, our first caller bingo is off the board. Can we get another one gone?
1: Let's go.
0: Emmett, in this segment, because Jeff is in Atlanta and claims to be preparing already for some sort of tailgate today. Jeff, good morning. Welcome to the college football season. You're on ESPN Radio. What's up, Jeff?
3: Good morning, guys. We have made it. Mm. It is finally that first Saturday.
1: Yes,
3: so thank
1: it is.
3: The Lord in heaven above. So I'm actually not going to a game today, but I do have ribs on the smoker. Got people coming over. Got plenty of beverages.
1: Okay.
3: It's going to be a great day.
1: Have you had a beverage yet?
3: Just coffee.
1: Okay. All right.
0: So okay. Yes, he's had a beverage.
1: Yeah, but
4: is this a real tailgate though? I don't know if we can count this.
0: So, all right. So let's discuss that.
1: Okay.
0: And are you saying tailgate has to be in a parking lot, or if you're having people over to the house, you got ribs on the smoker, does that qualify in collar bingo?
1: Unfortunately, that to me is not a tailgate.
0: Mm.
1: It's great, and I'm happy for you, Jeff. Save some for me, and we can kick it and have a great time. I mean, I don't know how I'm going to get from Cleveland to Atlanta, but we'll figure it out. But that's not a tailgate. I think a tailgate is when you're cooking and you're drinking and you're partying away from your home.
0: In a parking lot, because
1: yes.
0: A tailgate to me requires a vehicle of
1: yes,
0: some kind to be the primary.
1: Well,
0: so again, we like Emmett said, we'd love to come over to your house for
1: and
0: this
1: thank
0: party
1: you for the call
0: that you're
1: too. Appreciate
0: having today.
1: The call.
0: I mean, and thanks for the invite. I think we just invited ourselves. But 888-SAY-ESPN, we're still looking for somebody who is preparing for a tailgate on Collar Bingo. 888-729-3776. Emmett is the number if you want to jump in. With Clemson and LSU on the docket with a little bit later on tonight, right here on most of these ESPN radio stations. I'm Aaron Goldhammer. He's Emmett Golden. This is ESPN Radio. And the ESPN app.
1: That's right. Keep hitting us up. 888-SAY-ESPN. We're hammering it.
0: It's preseason for everybody.
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9: 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One more time, a thank you to our sponsors, because without them, it would be impossible. Roy Schmidt Honda, Josh Ross with Everhart and Everhart Abstracts, Sarah Bush Lincoln, Toledo Democrat, Neil Tire Toledo, Evapco Midwest, Country Financial, Lauren Holsapple Clapp and Curtis Walker, and First Neighbor Bank Toledo. 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
13: I'm Chad Ryder. College football week one, three games in the top 25 last night. Number 7, Miami on the road, hammers Stanford 45-6. Darian Mensah, 401 yards passing, 5 touchdowns, no turnovers. Malachi Toney, 12 grabs for a school record, 234 yards and 3 touchdowns. 10th-ranked Oklahoma trounces UTEP 51-0. John Mateer, 225 yards passing and 3 touchdowns. And plenty of points at the Coliseum.
14: Double tight end set, Maiava. He'll throw down to the 5-yard line. Mosley gets away, dives into the end zone, and it is a touchdown, USC. 10-yard touchdown pass for Jaden Maiava, his third of the game and fifth of the season. And the Trojans now moving away, leading 22-0.
13: Call on 710 ESPN LA and 14th-ranked USC. No problem with Fresno State, 39-0 the final. Jaden Maiava, 349 yards passing, 3 touchdowns, a pair to Trent Mosley. On the baseball scoreboard, the Red Sox blank the Orioles 1-0 in Baltimore. Mickey Gasper with a home run in the first, his third in the last 5 games. Ranger Suarez gets the win, goes 7 scoreless. Aroldis Chapman with his 32nd save. Cubs over the Marlins 6-1 in Miami. Shota Imanaga gets his 9th win. Nico Horner 3 hits, knocked in 3. White Sox down the Twins 4-1. Chicago has a 2.5 game first place lead on Cleveland. Braves over the Phillies 5-2. Chris Sale goes to 14-9 with a win. Atlanta now with a 5 game first place lead on Philadelphia.
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0: 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I'm Aaron Goldhammer. He's Emmett Golden. It's the first Saturday of the college football season. Hour and a half away, Emmett, from Reese Davis taking the microphone. Start of college game day. They're in Baton Rouge, where Clemson and LSU will do battle. And our college tailgate show is also in Baton Rouge. Headed into kickoff starting at 4 o'clock this afternoon Eastern time for tonight's game, 7 o'clock Eastern. You can watch it on ESPN and ABC, and you can listen right here on ESPN Radio. Emmett, I thought the closest game last night, and the I guess maybe one of the biggest stories, Michigan State really struggled with Toledo. Now, this was Pat Fitzgerald's debut back in the Big Ten after all of the scandal and drama or whatever that was when he left Northwestern. And I actually thought Michigan State showed some toughness because my phone was blowing up from all our Toledo friends, because we have a lot of them that are either grew up there or, you know, went to Toledo or and they thought they were about to get a Big Ten road win for the Mid-American Conference. Michigan State does end up coming back and putting this game away 30-20. Do you think Fitzgerald can make Michigan State what it was under Mark D'Antonio, and, you know, with some of the big wins that they've had in the past over Ohio State, over Notre Dame? Can they become a national power again?
1: I mean, national power, I don't know. That's a lot. Because when I hear national power, I hear Alabama, Ohio State, LSU. You know, like, as much respect as I put on Indiana, I wouldn't say they're a national power yet. You know, like, they had a great season, no doubt about that. But to me, you got to do it for 10, 15 years.
0: Okay,
1: you know,
0: so being in the fair enough, but Michigan State, like, beat Ohio State a number of times. If you don't want to call them national power, they were certainly a national pain in the butt. Right.
1: To be a good program, yes, I think he can get them back there. You know, I don't know if we're going to have champion, you know, Michigan State and national championships be synonymous with each other. I don't know if he's going to get them there, but they're going to be a good team. Can they be in the college? Do I think he can get them to being in the college football playoffs, you know, regularly? Sure. I do think he can improve the program, because we've seen Michigan State be a really tough out in a contender. I don't know if we've ever seen them just dominate college football. I think that's just a whole different tier.
0: Sure, but they've won some Big Ten championships, and there was a stretch there where they were a much bigger threat to Ohio State than Michigan was. That's not the case. I mean, the door might be open for that now after the offseason that Michigan has had. 888-SAY-ESPN, 888-729-3776. Emmett, it is sweeping the nation. It is caller bingo. Please explain to everybody exactly what we're doing here today.
1: Yeah, so we're trying to check off some things. The one that we have found, we're looking for callers that's experiencing different things on game day as we celebrate college football and just sports in general. We've already found a fan going to their very first college football game. Now we're looking for somebody who is tailgating. Now, there's some wiggle room, right? We had a caller that said they were at home and they were firing up the grill and all this, but at home's not a tailgate. Could you be driving to a tailgate, preparing for a tailgate? These are all the things that we're kind of looking for.
0: Well, like the Supreme Court, Emmett, we will have to view this like the District Court in Baton Rouge. We'll have to look at this on a case-by-case basis. Let's go. Jeremy in Knoxville is on Hammer and Emmett this morning. You're on ESPN Radio. What's up, Jeremy?
2: We're already here, buddy. We're getting her done.
0: Wow. All right. Nice. All right. All right. So you're at the University of Tennessee. Set the scene for me.
2: Well, I don't know if you've ever been in Knoxville, but it's parking garage tailgating. So we're at 11th Street Garage because G10 is getting tore down. That's usually our big one. So we're at the 11th Street. We got the big commercial hot dog roller going. We got Bloody Mary's on the hand here, and we're waiting for Furman to show up.
0: I'd like to wish good luck to Furman, but I have a feeling that there will be a bit of a stomping this afternoon over there at the stadium. Give me your prediction. Record for Tennessee this year is what?
2: Well, 7-5. I mean, listen, I'm I'm realistic. I mean, we got a great home schedule. We got LSU and Texas coming here. I mean, it's going to be awesome for us, but we got a new quarterback and we got a lot of uncertainty. I'm optimistically hoping we're 8-4, but I'm thinking 7-5.
1: I like the realistic.
0: I like the realism, and thank you, Jeremy, for calling. You have checked off another one. Caller bingo rolls on this morning.
3: That's right.
0: On Hammer
3: we got another one. Let's go.
0: Emmett, they are the number 20 team in the country. Okay, so
1: yeah.
0: You might say, "Oh, I hope we win 8 games," but that's kind of going in low. They do play Texas at the end of the month. That game is at Neyland. They play Auburn at home. Their SEC road games, Emmett, though, are doable. They're at Vanderbilt, okay? They're
1: right.
0: At Texas A&M. They're at South Carolina. They're at Arkansas. Like that, I don't know that any of those – Texas A&M is hard, but I don't know that any of those are considered, like, unwinnable for Tennessee this year. 888-SAY-ESPN, 888-729-3776. Michael is in Iowa and is, I think, already gotten something on the grill. Joins us on Hammer and Emmett this morning on ESPN Radio. What's up, Michael?
4: But the app is like a little delayed.
5: Yeah.
4: So this is probably why.
0: Hold on. Turn that back up, Mikey.
1: He was breaking it down.
0: Turn that back up. Can we get Michael back or no?
3: You still there, Michael, or did we?
0: Michael?
4: Oh, wait.
3: Yeah, we got you.
4: Wait. You talking to me?
3: Yeah,
0: I'm talking to you. We talking to you this morning, Mike.
3: Yeah, hey man, and I love that you were breaking.
4: Oh yeah, sorry.
3: Love
4: man.
3: You were breaking
4: I was
3: down the app.
4: To my girl about how I listen to you guys on the app all the time, and it's a little delayed.
3: Yeah, well, we're live right now.
0: That's
3: we're
0: not
3: live
0: just
3: right
0: any
3: now.
0: App, Michael. That's the all-new ESPN app. So that's the finest sports app there is in the land.
4: Yeah. Hey, first-time caller, long-time listener. You guys get me through my work day every day.
0: Thank you, Michael. Thank you.
4: ESPN radio all the time, but yeah, huge Iowa fan, a little worried about going against Northern Illinois. They beat Notre Dame last year.
1: Yeah, that is true.
0: They beat Notre Dame two years ago. It was 2 years ago, but what do you have? That your team analysis is fascinating, but what we really want to know is what's on the grill at your house right now.
4: Ooh. So I got a hog ass on the smoker. I woke up at 5 to put it on there. A pork butt is what I mean by that.
3: We're picking up what you're putting down.
0: We speak hog's ass here in Cleveland.
3: Now, do you find that the hog butt has the most flavor? Is that what we're thinking?
4: Well, technically it's a shoulder, but yeah.
3: Oh, okay. Yeah. All right. Well, it's not as funny if we call it a show.
0: Hold on. Thanks for the call.
3: Thank you for the call.
0: You can't declare pork butt and then tell us that it's actually pork shoulder. I mean, you know, when you say butt, I'm expecting butt, you know?
3: Yeah. And he actually called it hog ass. So, I mean, that's a butt to me, right? That's not a shoulder. I'm gonna refer to my shoulder as a butt.
0: Look, Emmett, over at Park Synagogue where I go, none of it is kosher and all of it is delicious. That's
3: yeah,
0: all
3: right.
0: I can. 888-SAY-ESPN, 888-729-3776. Roger is down in Texas. I think he's on his way to a game or is at a game already. Break it down. Where you at,
3: right,
0: Roger?
3: What's going on, Roger?
6: Right now, I had to come into work, unfortunately, but I got... You'll like this. I got brisket on the barbecue pit ready to go. I got ribs, about 300 pounds of sausage, and corn and potatoes.
0: Whoa. How many pounds of sausage?
6: 300 pounds of sausage.
0: What kind of restaurant are you working at?
3: While
0: you
3: guys you're at work?
0: Whoo!
6: Right now, I work for Delaware Springs. It's a golf course here in Burnett.
0: Wow. Okay. The golf course, Emmett, they're going to be eating 300 pounds of sausage.
3: Oh, okay.
0: Roger in Texas is not eating 300 pounds of sausage by himself.
3: No, and that doesn't count. And it doesn't count either. I mean, we did already find our tailgater, that didn't count.
0: All right. We have a few new categories to get to next for Caller Bingo. 888-SAY-ESPN. If you want to jump in, 888-729-3776. And speaking of hog ass on a grill, Emmett. We'll talk about some coaches who are sitting on that grill on the hot seat as Hammer and Emmett gets you ready for the first Saturday of college football on ESPN Radio and the ESPN app.
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10: 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I'm a physical therapy assistant from HSHS St. Anthony's Physical Rehab and Wellness. As kids return to school, here are some tips to help select a backpack to prevent back strain. Number one, choose a backpack with wide, well-padded shoulder straps and make sure your child uses both straps to distribute the weight of the backpack evenly over the back. Backpacks shouldn't be carried on one shoulder, as having all the weight on one shoulder can lead to muscle strain. Number two, tighten the straps to keep the load closer to the back. It is also important to organize the items inside so that heavier items are low and towards the center of the backpack. Number three, encourage your child to pack lightly by only carrying items needed for the day. A backpack should never weigh more than 10 to 20% of your child's body weight. And number four, you might also consider getting a crossbody bag, which is a good alternative for carrying books and supplies. Following these tips should help prevent strain on your child's back. 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

0: like the countdown has been longer this year than like ever before. But folks, we made it. 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We are looking for fans doing all kinds of things as we get ready for games. 888-SAY-ESPN, 888-729-3776. We're playing caller bingo, Emmett, as we bounce around the country talking to all kinds of fan bases. We found fans going to their first college football game. We found a fan who is already tailgating this morning. Mm-hmm. So congratulations to those fans. They're our first couple of winners. What do you win, Emmett, for caller bingo? You win? What is the prize?
1: Round of applause.
0: That's all right.
1: Yeah, you get a round of applause.
0: All right.
1: Yeah.
0: Emmett, what is our next category? We're trying to find a fan who is doing what?
1: Are you attending an away game today?
0: Mm.
1: Right? Are you attending an away
0: are
1: game?
0: Are you bonus going points. Into hostile territory?
1: Yes, and bonus points if you're wearing an away team's jersey.
0: Yes.
1: All right. Yeah. So if you're going on the road, it says it's not a home game. You're an away fan, in bonus points if you're wearing an away jersey today.
0: Emmett, I thought coaching changes last year were one of the main themes of the college season. You had James mm-hmm. Franklin, Penn State, Brian Kelly, LSU, big time coaches at big time schools losing their jobs in October. Let alone at the end of the season. And there are some new faces at new places, which we'll talk about. But, Emmett, there are also a couple of coaches who I think better get off to a pretty good start this year if they don't want to end up on the hot seat. And let's start. I can't tell whether Kalen DeBoer at Alabama, Emmett, is one of the best coaches in the country or is squarely on the hot seat or – as you said earlier, one of the rules of Hammer and Emmett, two things can be true at the same time. And maybe both of those things are true. Is DeBoer on any kind of hot seat with the Crimson Tide fans, your opinion?
1: I think so. You know, what do they say? You don't want to be the man to replace the man. And replacing Nick Saban is a tough thing to do. I think DeBoer is a very good college coach. And I think they'll be okay, but being okay isn't good enough at Alabama. So I think he is necessary. I think he's a good head coach, but is also on the hot seat because if they lose three games this year, you know, God forbid they miss the college football playoff, you know, there may be some conversation about DeBoer.
0: Yeah, Nick Saban's not coming back to coach Alabama again, number
1: no,
0: one. Number two, like, Indiana stomped everybody last year. They won the national title, and Alabama won a game in the playoff last year. Like, they didn't just get to the playoff. They won a game once they got there. So, like, I kind of don't understand all of the, like, what Alabama fans are expecting. I guess win the national title every year, otherwise we're going to put you on the hot seat.
1: At least play for it.
0: Couple years ago, I felt bad for what happened to Florida State. Quarterback getting hurt. They should have been in the 14 playoff, as it turned out, because they lost their QB. They went undefeated. They weren't. But since then, Mike Norvell has gone 7-18. And I think he's got a big game already this weekend coming up on Monday night. What do you think about the state of affairs over at Florida State?
1: Yeah, that might be the hottest seat. You know, for somebody, you can't have another kind of down year. You just can't do that if you're Mike Norvell. There's a guy that you didn't bring up that I'm surprised you didn't lead with.
0: Who's that?
1: Bill Belichick.
0: Mm-hmm.
1: That has been a disaster.
0: But hold on. They won in Ireland against TCU, so can you be on a very hot seat now coming off a win? Or
1: I mean, after coming off or in the middle of an investigation, you certainly can. You know, there's a whole bunch of stuff going on at UNC. Lombardi just stepped down. We have no idea what's going on with Belichick's son. So there's a lot of, since Belichick has gotten there, it's just been a disaster from a PR standpoint. I'd be surprised if I know they won their first game, but I still would be surprised if he made it all the way through this season.
0: Yeah, it feels like very short-lived and like it was a bad idea for Carolina from the very beginning. So, 888-SAY-ESPN, 888-729-3776. Hank is in Ohio, where we are, Emmett. And
1: he's
0: up on Hammer and Emmett on ESPN Radio. What's up, Hank?
2: Hey, shout out to you guys and go Maslin Tigers. I'm on my way. I might be able to check off one of those bingo cards. I'm on my way to an away flag football game for first and second graders. The joy of being a dad. Right, living through your kids.
0: Hold on. How far is this game? Because it's 7 o'clock in the morning. What time do they kick off a flag football game? 8?
2: Kickoffs at 10, but tailgates at 9, baby. This is serious.
1: I heard
2: stuff.
1: That. That's what I'm talking about. That's what I'm talking about. Hey, and you know what, Hank? It count. All right? I know it's a flag football game, but it count. I'm giving you that. You're going into enemy territory. You're tailgating for a first-grade flag football game. That's how we do it in Ohio.
0: Emmett, it's fair to tailgate for a first-grade flag football game?
1: Absolutely not, but I still got love for people that are doing it. That's what I'm saying. Get it in. You should not have alcohol at Emmett, a first-grade game.
0: It's the Purple Bomb Squad against the Red Raiders, and I'll tell you, I'm going to fire up the grill. I'm going to crack open the cooler like we're at Ohio State Ball State in the parking lot today.
1: Hey, man, I'm thinking about back in the day, 9 o'clock kick. Golfs for peewee football and getting up early in the morning. That's an awesome time, man.
0: No question. Jamie is in North Carolina, joins us on ESPN Radio. What's up, Jamie?
3: How we doing? So on your bingo card, you said heading into hostile territory. So I'm actually on my way

0: call who's on their way to Columbus, they're going to be the one person in a Ball State jersey at the game. You know,
1: well, like, I think we – hold on. Ask and ye shall receive. Let's stay right here in Ohio and bring in Ham. Ham, Ball State grad, I hear. Oh, man, I set that up perfectly, and we didn't.
0: Ham.
2: Yeah, can you guys hear me?
0: We can hear you now. Go ahead, up, Ham, man.
2: Yeah, so I'm a Ball State grad, but my brother is an Ohio State grad. So this one's been circled on our calendar for a while, so I'll be in enemy territory wearing my Ball State gear.
1: Ham, I love it.
0: So it's a good game for Ball State today if they do what? What do they have to do to put a smile on your face against the Buckeyes?
2: Not get blanked. You got to put something on the scoreboard.
0: All right. I agree. I agree. I think if it's 70-3, I think you walk out of there proud if you're a Ball State fan today. For people that don't know, Ball State rankings-wise, and Emmett, you know, rankings are just rankings, and we'll see what happens on the field. Ball State is thought to be one of the worst teams in, you know, college football this year. They're going up against the number one ranked team in the country. Yes. So I think it's safe to say, Emmett, if they pull the upset today, that would be like Mike Tyson, Buster Douglas, or like craziest upset ever.
1: Yeah, I mean, it'd be up there with Appalachian State, you know.
0: I think it'd be crazier than Appalachian State.
1: Yeah, I mean, it just would be wild. It's not happening, but.
0: Ohio State only a 50.5 point favorite.
1: Ohio State could put you and I on the field at any position, and they'd still win in the blowout today.
0: Wait a minute. You think if they had their normal team, you know, Jeremiah Smith, Julian Sayin, blah, blah, blah, the only issue is I'm playing right guard, they'd win.
1: Yes. If they put you in the slot, they'd still win. they would still win. There's no question about it, right? If they put me at corner, they'd still win.
0: Troy in Louisiana, welcome to college football season. What's up, Troy? You're on Hammer and Emmett. Go ahead.
3: I just wanted to tell y'all that I'm headed to the best venue in college football, headed to Baton Rouge. As a matter of fact, we're in a long line right now trying to get to Tiger Stadium.
1: Hey, I love that accent. That's all I got for you. That accent is amazing.
0: Troy, do you want to put NFL players? Who are you gonna lace up? Burrow or Jamar Chase going to be on the field today for LSU?
3: Anybody who helps us win, we take them.
0: Yeah, boy, I can't disagree with that.
1: Is this Lane Kiffin? Is he calling in? Where you got to disguise his voice a little bit.
0: Oh, my God. Up next, we'll update that story, get you ready for week one. College football is here. I'm Aaron Goldhammer. He's Emmett Golden. Hammer and Emmett are on ESPN Radio.
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11: ABC News, I'm Chuck Sievertson. 10 days after the Nepal floods, a man and a woman today were pulled out alive from a hydropower tunnel and a house. That from Nepal's Prime Minister's office. More than 1,300 people are dead, nearly 5,000 others are missing, says Nepal's disaster agency. Newly arrived in Moscow for talks to try to end the Russia-Ukraine war, U.S. diplomat Steve Witkoff and President Trump's son-in-law, Jared Kushner. After the mistrial in the Massachusetts trial of Lindsey Clinton,

0: Clancy, the mother who admitted killing her three children. Dr. Yalda Safai, a psychiatrist, was asked why the case drew attention.
1: People are worried. People are wondering and wanting to know more about what goes on to a woman when they're undergoing postpartum period. And also, they want attention. They want care. They want to be heard.
0: Sentenced to 60 days in jail, former Kentucky Governor Matt Bevin for repeatedly failing to provide financial records in a child support case. This is ABC News.
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7: I'm Chad Ryder. It's week one in college football. Three games in the top 25 last night, including the Hurricanes cruising out west.
8: Mensa, Tony to his right side, looking to throw, looking down the field. Mm-hmm. Well, that's it. Fly for Tony. Got him on the run. Here we go. He's at the five, and he's into the end zone. For Miami, touchdown. 47 yards on the strike from Mensa to Malachi Tony. A force of nature with another touchdown.
7: That was a familiar connection. The call on 104.3 WQAM, Darian Mensa in his Miami debut, 401 yards passing, five touchdowns, three of those going to Malachi Tony, who had 12 catches for a school record 234 yards, and number 7 Miami hammers Stanford 45-6. 14th-ranked USC with a 39-0 drubbing of Fresno State. Jaden Maiava, 349 yards passing and three touchdowns. John Mateer had three touchdown passes as 10th-ranked Oklahoma blows out UTEP 51-0. Tonight, Clemson faces number 11 LSU in Baton Rouge. Lane Kiffin's head coaching debut at LSU, and it's on ESPN Radio and ABC TV. We'll kick off at 7:30 Eastern. Baseball, the Padres take down the Yankees 3-2 in 10 innings in San Diego. Luis Campusano, a walk-off two-run homer. Ben Rice with his 36th homer in the loss. San Diego has a half-game lead on Arizona for the final NL wild card. Astros down the Diamondbacks 3-1. Houston has a three-game first-place lead on Texas.
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2: Week zero was just an appetizer. 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Clemson LSU is tonight. 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We're on the ESPN app. We're on SiriusXM Channel 80. We are presented by Progressive Insurance. I'm Aaron Goldhammer. He's Emmett Golden, playing a little caller bingo today as we throw out the action. And if you're a caller who is doing what we're saying, you call 888-SAY-ESPN, 888-729-3776. We're getting you ready for a big slate of games today. And Emmett, we also have to talk about a couple of things that happened last night where... In your Heisman rankings, Emmett, and do you have a vote for the Heisman Trophy? I feel like you're the one
3: I'm trying to get one. I'm trying to get one. Hey, Heisman Trust, holler at your boy, all Emmett, right?
2: People have Heisman votes that don't even, I don't know. You deserve a Heisman vote. Let me put it that way.
3: Yeah, for sure.
2: You had a couple guys move into prime position last night. Now, remember, most schools haven't even played a game yet. But Emmett, Malachi Toney, everybody's talking Jeremiah Smith. Oh, might be the greatest receiver I've ever seen. Malachi Toney, I think, heard all of that stuff. And going into his sophomore year at Miami, he decided to put on a show. Last night, this was on 104.3 WQAM in Miami, where they went across the country and dominated Stanford.
4: Mensa, Toney was right side, looking to throw, looking down the field. Let's it fly for Toney. Got him on the run. Here we go. He's at the five, and he's into the end zone. For Miami, touchdown. 47 yards on the strike from Mensa to Malachi Toney. A force of nature with another touchdown.
2: Malachi Toney last night, Emmett, 12 catches, 234 yards, and three touchdowns. Darian Mensa in his Miami debut, 27 to 30 for 401. He threw for five scores as Miami rolled Stanford 45 to 6. If you had to pick one of those two for the Heisman right now, I don't know which one you'd choose.
3: It's tough. I want to go with Toney. This is the thing that makes me go, I'm not so quick to just hand it to Malachi. The 27 to 30.
2: Yeah.
3: The 27
2: five touchdowns, 30. Three incompletions is
3: and
2: impressive.
3: And 400 yards. So you just weren't dinking and dunking either. No. You know, you averaged he averaged over 13 yards a pass. So I might have to tip my cap there. But man, it's tough. It's a good problem to have for Miami. Who's the best player when you got two really good guys right there?
2: In all seriousness, and I know he had a great freshman season last year, the big stat was that Malachi Toney didn't drop a pass as Miami went all the way to the championship game, and they were in it against Indiana at the very end. Emmett, I don't know that you're throwing Heisman poses in early September. Like, I've never seen that before. You and I can joke about it, but we're on ESPN Radio. I was a little, I don't know, I was rolling my eyes, and then Mikey C., our producer, texted us. You cannot, it's foul to throw the Heisman pose in September, but your opinion on this kind of changed as the game went on, right?
3: Yeah, I was with you guys at first. I was like, come on, man. It's like you just scored a touchdown. It's the first game. What's the big deal? But after you scored three and hang 234, cool with me. You know, I mean, hey, man, you want to hit the – you can hit the Dougie. You can hit the Heisman pose. You could do the Cabbage Patch. You do whatever you want to do when you're getting in the end zone like that.
2: Emmett, when you're playing Stanford, look – If Miami's playing Notre Dame and it's November and Malachi Toney's in the Heisman race, okay, fine, do your Desmond Howard thing. If I'm Dez, I'm sitting up there at College Game Day today and I'm like, man, don't forget, I threw the Heisman pose against Ohio State. It was the last game of the season when we were on the precipice of having an unbelievable... We were not playing in September against Stanford, but I guess that's the world that we live in today. Emmett, meanwhile... USC really put it to Fresno State, and they actually had fans. All right, you got some fans in the stands at the Coliseum last night. Jaden Maiava is one of the best quarterbacks in the country, and last night on 710 ESPN LA, he showed why.
1: This is second and eight play, faking the handoff to Miller, winding up and throwing downfield all alone. Trent Mosley at the 40, 35 to the 30. One man to beat, steps inside, and he'll beat him. To the 10, to the 5, and a touchdown, Trent Mosley. Touchdown, USC. He only had one guy out there to beat him, and that guy had no chance.
2: All right, it's Fresno State, but 39-0. Emmett, two pretty impressive performances from Maiava. And while they gave up a bunch of points to San Jose State last night, it was evident to me they were trying to prove a point with defense and that Lincoln Riley's team could actually play some.
3: Yeah, yeah. And you know, you talked about Maiava and the 349 that he threw up there, three touchdowns. And the zero for Fresno State is a big deal, to your point. And we'll see. I'm always just like, it's not – I want to say my grandfather is USC, but it's actually not my USC. It's not Reggie Bush, Matt Leinart, like those guys. I'm not a believer yet. I got to see them, you know, do it a few more games than just running away with Fresno State.
2: They've got a very difficult Big Ten schedule, including Ohio State will go to the Coliseum in Los Angeles a little bit later on this fall. In the meantime, Emmett, Oklahoma also got their season started on a good note last night. Look, you're playing UTEP. You were probably expecting to win something like 51-0. I thought John Mateer looked healthy, which was the thing I'm looking for, I guess, for them early in the season the most. 11-17 for 225 and three touchdowns. And for Brett Venables, they made the playoff last year, remember, Emmett? They had the lead against Alabama and had that disastrous end to the half. You know, I'm curious to see if they could keep Mateer healthy all year, exactly what the ceiling for the Sooners looks like.
3: Yeah, you know, they come into the season ranked 10th. And again, it's just about winning. Anybody can climb that ladder. You just can't have any games where you slip up. You know, and look, next week they go to Michigan. I kind of like them in that game. Now, Texas, they play Texas. They play Ole Miss.
2: They go to Georgia.
3: I mean, yeah.
2: South Carolina comes to Oklahoma. They go to Florida. They play Ole Miss at home. They play A&M. They play Missouri.
3: So they got a tough schedule. Listen,
2: a two-loss season for Oklahoma, to me, would be an unbelievable season for Brett Venables and John Mateer.
3: Yeah, I agree. So, good job. You did what you were supposed to do against UTEP. John Mateer looked pretty good. 11-17, and he looked really good. But, you know, you got to do it against a little tougher competition to get that equity.
2: 888-SAY-ESPN, 888-729-3776. Let's go to North Carolina, where Kay is standing by on Hammer and Emmett on ESPN Radio. What's up, Kay?
5: Hey, gentlemen, good morning. I just wanted to comment on the Belichick UNC football issue. I'll put this out, I am a grad. I used to actually spend time with the football team in college around Coach Brown. All that said, football's changed, but it's just an embarrassment now. I mean, you know, greatest coach of all time, yes, Belichick. I give him that in NFL. But we've all wondered what's been going on since he got here. We hear about things like Lombardi, you know, threatening media members to ruin their careers. We hear about cheerleading competitions that Belichick set the weekend before, you know, off weekends before Clemson. We hear about, you know, now Steve Belichick and drugs and, you know, all these accusations. And Coach Brown, we went to number fourth in the country. I think it was 98. You know, he had two awful seasons when he started, and I know football's changed a lot. I don't know who led this charge other than the Board of Trustees and the Chancellor, and it's just not what Carolina football should be, and it's an absolute embarrassment here. I don't think Carolina fans, many of them you ask, we don't want to win. We don't care about winning right now. Let's just get this straight. Everybody wants to clean house. It's awful. So,
2: Kate, that's interesting because you'd think that, you know, the John Madden quote is that winning is the great deodorant. But,
3: right.
2: I'd have thought that winning that game last week would have gotten some of the traction off of Belichick's back. It feels like it hasn't, Emmett.
3: No, he didn't win a championship. He won a football game. You know what I'm saying? Like, yeah, I get it was overseas, but he just won a game. And coming off of what happened last year, what's in the news now, it's been like you need to win it. Championships for that type of stuff to get dismissed, and hearing from a UNC fan sounds like they're over it, and I understand why.
2: I mean, Belichick was known so much in the NFL for being only about football. Since he's got to Carolina, it has been about everything except for football. Yeah. And I'm sure he would say that's on us, that's on the culture today.
3: Like, old Belichick would have, but old Belichick wouldn't have gone to a cheerleading competition before he had to, you know, coach a game. So this Belichick ain't that Belichick. That's not the do your job guy. That's not, I don't know what happened to him, but he's not the same dude.
2: All right, Emmett, it's time for us to get our next topic going for Caller Bingo. 888-SAY-ESPN. Right. Explain to everybody what we're doing, and I want you to pick one of these topics. 888-SAY-ESPN, the number if you want to jump in.
3: All right, so we're celebrating college football. We're celebrating sports and fans and all of that. We're looking to check off some boxes. We've already found a fan going to their first college game, found a fan going to an away stadium, wearing an away jersey, found someone who was tailgating. How about, is there a fan that's had their first beer already?
2: All right, you have to have consumed, let's just say,
3: but not be drunk.
2: But yeah, because we're not letting that happen. You're not getting through Mikey C if you've had five. Okay, we could tell. Trust
3: four,
2: me.
3: Four, maybe, but not three, five.
2: Two, three.
3: Yeah, if you've been drinking light beer, it's cool.
2: If you've been drinking Bloody Marys, that also qualifies. Mimosas, okay, which isn't really a college football type beverage.
3: Yeah, but I'm judging if you're drinking a mimosa at a college football tailgate.
2: I've done it. 888-SAY-ESPN.
3: I'm judging you.
2: 888-729-3776. We will get to your calls. We're 45 minutes away from the start of college game day over on ESPN. And Emmett, up next. Ooh, I don't know really what's coming for us.
3: Me either.
2: Because it's time for us to get out and spin the wheel of topics. College football season is here, and this is Hammer and Emmett.
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5: So listen, there's a lot of stuff to talk about during the show, especially college football is rocking and rolling, but we got to fit some stuff in, and we don't even get told exactly what we're going to talk about during this segment. It's just a bunch of the little things that our producer, Mikey C, wants us to get into, so we spin the wheel, whatever it lands on, we talk about, and I always do the honors and spin it first. Here we go.
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5: 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Thank you. I've been working out.
0: Too many cooks.
6: All right, guys. The LA Rams are really hoping to have a great season, and they're so excited about it. They named their team captains for 2026. All 11 of them, if you want to know.
4: Emmett, this is absurd. Yeah. There are 53 guys on the roster.
5: Right.
4: Half the team's going to go running out there for the coin toss. Fair or foul, 11 captains on your football team.
5: It's completely foul. You know the cliche, if you have two quarterbacks, you have none. If you have 11 captains, you don't have a captain. Right? Like, who's going to make the... That's why you have captains, to help make decisions. If you got 11 people, that's a committee. You know, that's not... It's what you need. Offense, defense, special teams, that's it.
4: So you think three captains is appropriate?
5: It's plenty. You want to go four, if you want to give, like, somebody who worked hard in practice all week an extra little that a boy by letting him go out for the coin toss too, I'm cool with that. But 11?
4: 11 captains is a lot.
5: That's crazy.
4: And the other thing that I saw that I thought was just... Emmett, we know Myles Garrett pretty well. Both you and I are in Cleveland. There's an article on ESPN.com about how he has changed the culture of the Rams from the sideline. Get the heck out.
5: He hasn't practiced since August. August.
4: Do you mean he's changed the culture and that he's made their culture worse? What was broken about the Rams' culture?
5: Yeah, there was nothing wrong with it. I just love that, like, he hasn't been practicing at all. They're like, an impact.
4: Hey, guys, let's go through a little adversity with Myles Garrett before we declare that he's changed any kind of... He's a fantastic player. I'm not disputing
5: that
4: for a
5: second. One of the best to ever do it.
4: All right, I'm going to take the wheel before we get ourselves in trouble any more than we already are. I'm going to give it a little bit of a spin. Here we go.
0: Stepping down.
6: All right, guys, I don't know if you caught this yesterday, but the WNBA will be looking for a new commissioner at the end of the year. Kathy Engelbert, who's had a up and down time as commissioner, said she will retire at the end of the season.
4: Way to be kind and say, many of the players were like, oh, we want to thank Kathy for all of her hard work and a... Go back and watch the Nafisa Collier press conference if you want to know what the players really think about Kathy Engelbert, and I will leave it there. I think the league will be very happy to be taking on a new commissioner, Emmett, as soon as possible. But what I don't know is, like, who's the right person for this job? Because they got to get this right.
5: Yeah, it's a great question, and I don't know. I saw a list of people, and the first name was Michelle Obama, and I was like, I don't know. Like, I don't know if we need Mrs. Obama being the commissioner. Whoever they pick, they got to be ready for the big time.
4: Because
5: I think what happened in this current situation is they got extremely popular, extremely fast, and they were not ready for it. So they need to have somebody who is ready for the big stage, whoever it is.
4: So in that sense, I do wonder about Mark Tatum, who is the deputy commissioner of the NBA. And just because he knows what it's like to have the biggest stars in sports in his league and knows how to brand that, manage it, and try to bridge gaps between owners and players. And so I understand why he's up there on the list. I had a crazy idea that I thought LeBron would be a great WNBA commissioner that you just kind of shot down.
5: Does it
4: have to be a woman? Like, do you think that matters to the league?
5: I don't think it has to be, but I do think it's important. Mm-hmm. You know, I think it's very important to kind of have the leadership look like the players.
4: Yeah.
5: You know, so I do think it's important.
4: All right, Emmett, I'm going to give you the wheel. I'm going to
5: trust you to
4: give it a spin. It's the wheel of topics right here on Hammer and Emmett.
5: I'm going to spin it as hard as I can this time. Let's go. Need some oil.
6: All right, guys.
0: Quiet, please.
6: Quiet, please. That's right, because the U.S. Open is going on. I'm sure you caught some of the matches here on ESPN. And two-time defending champion Aryna Sabalenka finally found something that could stop her, and that's the smell of marijuana. Yesterday, on Friday, she complained of a overpowering smell of marijuana coming from the stands during her match on Friday.
5: The overpowering smell is what surprised me. Like, if there was a faint hint of weed in the air, well, whatever, right? But are they sparking up at tennis?
4: Yes.
5: Really, like, big-time tennis majors or whatever?
4: Emmett, when I used to go to the U.S. Open, tennis fans to watch tennis went to the U.S. Open. Now the U.S. Open is a place to go, and you drink 14 Honey Deuce drinks, and you pay $100 for your chicken nuggets with caviar. Did you know they have a $100 box?
5: $100? What?
4: $100 chicken nugget.
5: Nuggets for $100?
4: Yes.
5: Does it come with weed?
4: It comes with caviar. I'm telling you, like, fancy caviar. And then, of course, it's legal in New York, or at least to, like, own or carry. I don't know if it's really legal to go to the U.S. Open. But it is bothering the players. Sabalenka is not the only one who said they feel high when they're playing.
5: Man, listen, I've been to a lot of concerts this summer, right? I've gone and seen Jelly Roll. Don't ask me why, but yeah, I've seen Jelly Roll. I've seen Queens of the Stone Age, Foo Fighters. I've seen Usher and Chris Brown. And there was the smell of marijuana at every concert that I went to. I would never expect that at a very sophisticated tennis match.
4: Less sophisticated than you think.
5: Obviously.
4: The crowd
5: at Wu-Tang Clan at the U.S. Open?
4: Their weed is just more expensive than the weed at all of those concerts that you went to. I'm going to give the wheel a spin. Here we go. Wheel of Topics on Hammer and Emmett.
0: Dancing Banana.
6: All right, guys. Being a corporate guy that I am, I'll tell you about the next season of Dancing with the Stars, mainly because it's going to feature one of the Savannah Bananas. He will be competing for the Dancing with Stars trophy along with actress Julia Stiles, who was actually in a dancing movie, so I don't know if that's fair.
4: Yeah, but I don't know how good a dancer Julia Stiles really is.
6: Pretty good in the movie.
4: She was in that Save the Last Dance, you know, movie, but we're talking about 30 years ago that she was in that. Emmett, is a Savannah Banana a star? Like, again, in setting this up, Mikey C. didn't exactly have the name at the top of his list. Now, I love bananas, okay? I would go see some banana ball. I appreciate the banana ball. I'm just asking.
5: Yeah.
4: I think the concept is the star. The individual players are not stars in banana ball.
5: I can't say I've ever heard someone say, insert player here is my favorite Savannah Banana. They're just usually like, oh, I love the Savannah Bananas.
4: Yeah, there's the guy on stilts. There's the guy who does the flips and makes the catch. That's probably like four or five different guys.
6: Jackson Olsen, the infielder for the Savannah Bananas.
4: Oh, there
6: Jackson.
4: You go. Jackson Olsen. Emmett, who's your favorite Savannah Banana?
5: We love Jackie O around here.
4: It's got to be Jackson Olsen. 888-SAY-ESPN, the number. That's 888-729-3776. College game day is a half hour away. We're getting you ready for the first Saturday on Hammer and Emmett.
0: 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Matt Olson and the Atlanta Braves are in Philadelphia for a critical series against Kyle Schwarber and the Phillies.
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18: I'm John Ryder. It's week one of college football. We had three games in the top 25 last night, including 14th-ranked USC having no problem with Fresno State, 39-0 in the final. Jaden Maiava, 349 yards passing, three touchdowns, two of those to Trent Mosley. 10th-ranked Oklahoma blows out UTEP, 51-0. John Mateer with three touchdown passes. And Miami transfer Darian Mensen, his Hurricanes debut, 401 yards passing, five touchdowns, no turnovers. Malachi Toney, 12 catches, school record 234 yards and three TDs as number seven Miami crushes Stanford 45-6. To baseball, and the Rays continue to roll.
19: Two balls, no strikes to Caminero. Runners do take their leads. There goes Mateo on the pitch. Line drive up the middle, base hit center field. Mateo around third and he will score. And Caminero's 90th run batted in has given the Rays a 7-5 lead in the ninth.
18: The call on 620 WDAE and the Rays get past the Rangers 7-6 the final. Tampa Bay now with a four-game first-place lead on the Yankees who fall to the Padres 3-2 in 10 innings in San Diego. Luis Campusano will walk off two-run homer. Dodgers down the Nationals 5-3 in L.A. Blake Snell goes six scoreless with seven strikeouts. Cardinals top the Rockies 7-6. Blue Jays roll the Royals 9-2. Toronto currently one game in back of Cleveland for the final AL wild card. Astros have won three in a row, a 3-1 victory over the Diamondbacks. And Houston has a three-game first-place lead on Texas. White Sox take down the Twins 4-1.
20: Hey, it's Michelle Smallman, and coming up Monday, we'll react to a full slate of college football games and look ahead to an early season battle in the ACC on Sportsmanlike, 6 a.m. Eastern, right here on ESPN Radio, ESPN2, and ESPNU.

0: LSU football team, they're the Tigers. Mm-hmm. The Clemson football team, they're also the Tigers.
1: Oh, whoa.
0: In Baton Rouge, they call their stadium Death Valley.
1: Uh-huh.
0: In Columbia, South Carolina, they call their stadium Death Valley. So
1: I feel like I'm in an episode of Black Mirror right now.
0: So there are a lot of similarities between these teams.
1: It's freaky.
0: Lane Kiffin, Dabo Swinney, Lane's debut. No NFL players on rosters, as it turns out. Coverage starts 7 o'clock Eastern time tonight. ESPN Radio, the ESPN app. We've got Clemson and LSU. Guys, hit it.
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0: I'm Aaron Goldhammer, he is Emmett Golden, and we are on campus for this week one of the college football season as we swing it around to all the biggest games. And Emmett, we've got to get started with that very matchup in Baton Rouge.
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0: Mark Kestisher will call all the action. ESPN play-by-play announcer, 7 o'clock Eastern time tonight. Kesty, how excited are you to get out of the courtroom and onto the football field?
1: Mark, you there?
0: Mark,
1: you there?
0: Yeah. Uh-oh. Kesty? I think the judge took away Mark's cell phone.
1: Oh, no. Oh, no. He told me, hey, look, it's preseason for us, too. We'll get it together. Don't worry about it. All right. Let's see.
0: We got Mark Kestisher?
1: Is Kesty right? No, we
0: do
1: don't.
0: Not have
1: we don't.
0: Kesty.
1: Okay,
0: right,
1: no, we're going to go.
0: Let's swing it on over to Alabama, the Crimson Tide. Hit it!
3: East Carolina at number 13, Alabama.
0: We're getting analysis from all over the country this morning on Hammer and Emmett. Nick Kelly joins us. He's the Alabama beat writer for AL.com. I know Nick Saban's not there, Nick, to lecture kids to get their butts in seats for this game, but describe the atmosphere, if you can, around the Alabama football team as they're not in the top 10 heading into the start of the season.
4: Yeah, well, if anything, it'll prevent people from showing up today. It's the weather and the heat. I mean, it's supposed to be around 100 degrees and heat index and all that stuff as the game goes on. So, yeah, we'll be interested to see how many people brave that. But, yeah, it's kind of a team that is under the radar a bit. And I don't think they mind that because they can use that as motivation. I mean, how often has Alabama really been under the radar in the past 20 years? So I don't think they mind that. And they can, especially the coaches, because they can remind their players of that all the time, that, hey, people don't believe in you. And that's a pretty easy way to motivate people, to be honest. And so, yeah, it's certainly a nice motivational tool, but we'll actually see starting today how they actually do in the field.
1: Nick, how high are the expectations for Keelan Russell?
4: Sky high. Let's just say there's a bit of excitement for him just because, I mean, he's the highest rated recruit in program history, according to 247. So if you think about all the guys they've had come through here, I mean, just even recent history, he's ranked higher than Bryce Young was. Bryce Young won a Heisman, came in as a second-year quarterback. So Keelan Russell has a lot of excitement around him, but he also just plays an exciting brand of football. I mean, he's a guy who can make plays off schedule and make throws and put footballs in places that in windows that many quarterbacks can't. And so, yeah, we'll see how he handles maybe the smaller things, the less exciting things, but the guy's a human highlight reel, and I think folks, including myself, are very intrigued and excited to see what he can do.
0: All right, stay cool out there. Nick Kelly is in Tuscaloosa, where East Carolina will come to town for East Carolina and Alabama. Thank you, Nick. All right, up next, let's try Mark Kestisher again and go to Death Valley.
1: Kesty,
0: you there?
1: What's up, man?
5: Can you guys hear me all right? Am I finally on from Baton Rouge?
1: Yeah, we finally got you.
0: We were worried that some judge from some court took your phone away. Kesty, how excited are you to stop talking about courtrooms and start talking about football?
5: I am very excited. I looked at the 210 players on the rosters, and none of them are named Judge that I understand. So we will be all right once we hit 6:30 local time here tonight. We hope.
1: How much do you think Dabo was enjoying all of the attention being on LSU in the lead up to this big game?
5: I can't imagine, Emmett, that he's enjoying it anymore because you're right. Nobody's talking about Clemson. They're not really being talked about at the top of the ACC. He's got a quarterback who's waited his turn 3 years to get his shot and has to play in front of 100,000 plus. So let all the talk be about LSU. Let all the talk about, be about players who aren't even going to dress tonight. And I think he's happy with that.
0: What are you expecting from Sam Levitt tonight in his Tiger debut?
5: You know, I'm expecting to see the guy we saw at Arizona State a couple of years ago. You know, last year he dealt with that Liz Frank injury. By all accounts, at practice the last few days, has looked terrific. He's a great dual threat quarterback. He's got a ton of weapons, as you'd expect at LSU. 9 new receivers, no real alpha receiver, but he's got this 6'7 guy that they call a tight end who may as well just be a big giant receiver in Tre'Davious Green. They have an improved running back room, improved offensive line. So I think, Sam Levitt at the start going out on paper, what they've seen from practice, I know that Charlie Weiss Jr. has really hit it off with him and they're expecting some big things.
0: Well, LSU better win. Otherwise, the noise is going to get pretty loud pretty quickly. Mark Kestisher is going to be on the call tonight in Baton Rouge. LSU and Clemson are finally going to play a football game. Kesty, appreciate the time. Thank you. Up next, let's go to the home, Emmett, I can't believe I'm saying this still, of the defending national champions.
3: North Texas at number 6, Indiana.
0: They are number 6 in the country, but they were number 1 last year. Zach Osterman covers IU athletics for the Indianapolis Star, and he joins us now on Hammer and Emmett as we go around campus. And Zach, just explain what the atmosphere you think is going to be like at the stadium today, where a banner is going to be going up and Kurt Cignetti is going to be considered a national champion head coach at home for the first time.
6: Yeah, the high is 93 here, so everybody's, I think, going to be clinging to the water bottles, but I don't expect that it's going to dampen attendance, and I don't expect that it's going to dampen everybody's attitude. I think there's kind of been, this has felt, I think, for a lot of Indiana fans, like sort of the last piece in the puzzle is the chance to come back together and celebrate it at home. Obviously, there's bigger games on the horizon this season at Memorial Stadium for Indiana, but the pageantry and the passion of today, I mean, I know one person who is going to be raising a national championship flag at his tailgate, complete with a ceremony. I know folks who have been planning trips down for this for months. Like I said, the weather is not going to keep anybody away. It's going to be quite a scene today, I suspect.
1: How did winning the national championship last year affect the expectations for this year's team?
6: You know, truthfully, I think this team, and certainly this head coach, would tell you they didn't change them at all because that's the expectation. And I think that's been Kurt Cignetti's message basically since he got to Indiana. I think, there were a lot of the viral quotes in his first year, and he kind of talked about, I felt like I had to coach my fan base a little bit at that time. But I don't think anybody needs coached on that anymore. I think everybody understands that it's his expectation, not necessarily to go 16-0, but simply to sort of hold yourself to a championship-level standard and to sort of let the chips fall where they may, but that's what you deliver day in, day out. Cignetti doesn't talk a lot about last year. As you can imagine, he is not a coach for looking backward very often, for reflecting much. But in terms of expectations, I don't think anybody has higher expectations for Indiana than Indiana does, and that starts with the head coach.
0: All right, there he is, Zach Osterman. He covers IU athletics for the Indy Star. Zach, appreciate the time. North Texas and Indiana, the national championship banner being raised, Emmett, at a tailgate. Because
1: yeah, I love that.
0: Emmett, the fans added a lot to the mix. They wouldn't have been able to do it, of course, without the fans. All right, we are playing Collar Bingo throughout the course of the morning here, getting you ready for week one of college football, the first Saturday of the season. And we are looking, Emmett, for somebody who has consumed an alcoholic beverage already as our next category, correct?
1: Yes. Yeah. At least one. Hopefully not 12 or 13 or anything like that, but at least one. That's what we're looking for.
0: Let's try Alex, who's in Nebraska, and he joins us on Hammer and Emmett on ESPN Radio. What's up, Alex?
7: It's still early. I mean, the sun's coming up and there's college football in the air. but it's called the 20s, and you need the base. And, you know, you have to have a taste. You need 20 watermelons.
1: Okay.
7: You need 20 pineapples and 20 gallons of Everclear, and you find a nice bathtub. Mm. That's just the base. Then you put 20 pounds of ice in that, and then you just start stirring. And you know those little squeeze packets that you put in your water bottle? You know, just
1: flavorful.
7: Yeah.
1: Crystal light or
7: whatever. Yeah, you find out whatever flavor you, it's like Mad Dog 2020. It's fat cook. Yeah. Then that's the other thing. 20 gallons of Cheetos, to be specific.
0: All right, Alex, keep stirring, keep it going. Emmett, I don't drink anything out of a bathtub unless the bathtub has been appropriately cleaned.
1: Man, we need that laugh as a drop. I'm here to say that laugh was an amazing laugh. That was awesome. My going away party from college, we basically did something. Like, we didn't do it in a bathtub. We had a big... big tub that we put it in.
0: A big bucket? But, yeah,
1: big bucket. But no, it was, you know, it was my introduction to Everclear, which is not, at the time, was not sold up in the north. Let's just call it that.
0: No, and I guess is sold in Nebraska, as we learned. Yeah. I think Alex is on Hammer
1: Kentucky.
0: Emmett. I don't know. Do you think they'll make room for Alex on College Game Day? What do you think? Herbie's going to step aside for like the 9:15 segment, let Alex in Nebraska grab the
1: microphone? As long as he busts into a laugh. I got to have that laugh. That laugh was amazing.
0: Caller bingo will continue. 888-SAY-ESPN, first Saturday of college football, but pennant races are also getting hot.
1: Yes.
0: And we will talk with a guy who knows a little something about them on Hammer and Emmett next.
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9: My name is Erica. My son, Kaysen, is a patient at Shriners Children's. My oldest called me and said, Kaysen got burnt. I said, how bad is it? He wouldn't answer me. Before we could see Kaysen, the trauma doctor came in and said, he needs to go to Shriners.
10: To survive a burn injury and to return to life unafraid and full of joy and be who you're supposed to be is what we strive to deliver to our patients. 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He's riding his dirt bike, doing all of the things that you would want him to do. 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
11: I wouldn't do anything else.
12: We're just so thankful that Kaysen is still here, because things can change in the blink of an eye.
13: Go online right now to loveshriners.org.
14: According to the Federal Highway Administration, rural road intersections account for approximately 40% of intersection-related fatalities in the nation. Hello, this is your Effingham County Sheriff, Paul Coons. urging you to take extra precautions at rural road intersections. It's that time of year when growing crops often restrict your vision as you approach an intersection out in the county. Even if the farmer does not plant the corner next to the intersection or cuts down rows next to the roadway, you still cannot see very far down the road. 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It is everyone's responsibility to drive safely. 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

0: massive spreads. You know, Ohio State's a 50.5-point favorite against Ball State, and it's not the only one. What's the rule if you're attending one of these games, especially where it's going to be hot, which it is across the majority of the country? What's the rule for how long you have to stay? You have to stay the entire game, or if your team goes up by, you know, 60 points or something, is it okay for you to get in the car, grab a bottle of water, and get yourself cooled down?
1: Always cool to leave a game early unless it's close. If it's a close game, you stay. If it's a blowout, either way, you can leave as soon as you get to the second half of the game, whether third quarter, middle of the third, start of the fourth. You can bounce if it gets out of hand.
0: I it depends on what kind of fan you are. If you dressed up like in a costume to go to the game, you have to stay for the whole game. You know, Buckeye guy, you're not allowed to leave. Sorry. You have to be there all the way, the whole way through. You got to be supporting the fourth or fifth stringers. If it's me and I got to get home to my two kids and my wife back in Cleveland, I'm going to be on the next thing smoking if Ohio State goes up by 30-plus points. Emmett, let's go and bring in our ESPN MLB insider. Buster Olney joins us now on this first Saturday of college football because, Buster, while everybody's starting to talk the pigskin, the baseball pennant races are heating up, and you know Emmett and I are excited because the Guardians yesterday won not one but two games in their last at-bat. They did some things that historically had not been seen before. How much of a turning point do you think that can be, not only in the race for the AL wild card, but maybe even in the AL Central?
2: Well, I mean, let's face it, in a race among mediocre teams, you know, to have a day like they had yesterday with, you know, Travis Bezzana, the former number one overall pick, having that sort of performance in game one and then coming back and you know, having the walk-off later in the day, that absolutely could be difference-making because these teams are so closely jammed together. We're finally starting to see a little bit of separation. You have the Guardians are leading the race for the third wild card in the American League. You have Toronto behind them by a game. But we're starting to see teams like, I mean, Detroit now is pretty much out of it. Baltimore has drifted off. And the Seattle Mariners continue to be the most confounding team in baseball, you know, with the easiest schedule down this stretch. And now they're 10 games under 500. So, it's looking good for your Guardians. And by the way, I live that quandary that you just talked about. When can you leave a game? I did a sports weekend in Nashville with my son, I want to say about 6 or 7 years ago. We were going to see Vanderbilt basketball the first night, then Vanderbilt football, then the Predators, then the Titans over the course of 3 days.
0: Ooh.
2: Vanderbilt went down 28-0, I think, in the first half to Kentucky. And I just turned to Jake, and I'm like, we're gone. I was not going to stay, especially with all these other things on the docket. And I'm a, you know, proud alum wearing the Vanderbilt sweatshirt, but I was not going to sit through that.
1: Buster, it was about 6 years ago. I took my family to a Guardians game on Labor Day, and they were losing like 6-1, and it was the seventh inning, and my family looked like they were over it. I said, okay, let's go. We get in the car. Before we got home, the Guardians came back and won the game.
2: Yeah, but you have them on it. You have them on it. In that situation as a dad, you're like, okay, do you have enough food? Are you good? Right. You got enough food? Are you good? Okay, it's a collective decision. Who wants to stay? Okay, we're leaving. And then when the Guardians come back, you can say, hey, it was a group decision.
1: Yep.
0: but Buster, it can't be game one of the 88 World Series. Like that, those people who left like deserve to be appropriately ridiculed. If you don't know the story, Gibson hits the home run and you see the brake lights, right, of a couple of cars that tried to get out of Dodger Stadium early, be like, uh-oh, I think we missed something we might have wanted to stay there for. Buster Olney is our guest. All right, couple other things. Speaking of the Dodgers around the world of Major League Baseball, can you give us an update? What is Shohei Ohtani's status as we head into the last couple of weeks here from an injury standpoint?
2: Uncertain. He's not feeling good. He's got this right bicep issue along with a left knee issue. You know, a couple days ago, Dave Roberts, Brandon Gomes, their general manager, were basically at that point talking about, no, we don't think we'll have to use the IL. Well, that's been walked back. Yesterday, Dave Roberts basically said, well, we'll see where it goes from here. I mean, let's face it, at this point, I'm sure that, you know, even Shohei Ohtani, and I've told you guys before, he runs the show. Like, what Shohei wants, Shohei gets. And so if he really wants to pitch, and he hasn't thrown in a game since July 3rd, he hasn't thrown in a week from a mound. If that's what he really wanted, I mean, the Dodgers would go, okay. But without a doubt, at this point, their strong preference is, look, we just need to get you right for our offense, which has been terrible in the second half of the year.

0: system, they've been an absolute disaster. But I will say this. Now that you have a new owner who presumably is going to follow the lead of his front office and invest more in the minor league system, Mike Trout is one step closer to returning to the playoffs, which should be good for baseball.
1: No doubt. Buster Olney is with us, ESPN MLB Insider. You can, of course, listen to him on the Baseball Tonight podcast. Last thing, Buster, when do you think we see Aaron Judge taking at bat again for the Yankees? Is it coming this week?
0: In the week ahead, for sure. When I talked to Aaron Boone the other day, he said it looks like he's coming back in the next homestand. He took batting practice yesterday, so they're more hopeful. But as always, you know, they're fired up to get him back. But the question is, what kind of condition is he going to be in with his swing? He's going to have about 15 to 18 games and about 60 to 75 plate appearances to get that swing back. And, you know, him being 6'7", 282 pounds, he's got a big, complicated swing. And, you know, we really don't know. The Yankees really don't know what he's going to be when he comes back. But they'll be thrilled to have him because the Yankees lineup is always better with judging it whether or not he's hitting.
1: No doubt about it. Buster, appreciate the time. Enjoy the first Saturday of college football. And if you're down 28 to nothing today, you can get out and leave the stadium, according to Buster Olney. He has given you permission. Thanks, Buster.
0: Thanks, guys.
1: All right, that's Buster Olney with us. Emmett, it was an exciting day, baseball here, you know, where you and I are, and we're hoping to just be able to sneak into the playoffs. But the American League, listen, if you're a 500 team right now, you got to feel pretty good about where you're standing. The Guardians are two games over. They have a negative run differential, and yet if the season ended today, they'd be cruising their way into one of those wild card spots.
2: Oh, and by the way, they're only 2.5 games behind the White Sox to win the AL Central. You know, so it's, yeah, the AL outside of what, Tampa Bay and the Yankees, everybody is mediocre.
1: All right. I promised everybody, Emmett, that we weren't going to go to courtrooms this morning in Baton Rouge, but we do have to spend a moment discussing whether Lane Kiffin blinked first. We will go to Baton Rouge on Hammer and Emmett next.
3: 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The American League Central takes center stage as the Minnesota Twins fight for a spot in the postseason. 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
7: 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In a nutshell, Monday holiday weather from ABC News forecaster Samara Theodore.
8: Your Labor Day forecast. Things look pretty nice in the Northeast. Mild, very stormy in the Southeast. We are tracking some showers and storms in the Rockies, out on the West Coast, on the cooler end in Northern California, a lot hotter down in SoCal.
7: Gasoline prices are higher than last year, and the national average price for diesel fuel that moves trucks carrying food and lots more that we buy is at an all-time record high, over $5 a gallon. 10 days after the Nepal floods, a man and a woman today were pulled out alive from a hydropower tunnel and a house, that from Nepal's prime minister's office. Over 1,300 people are dead, nearly 5,000 others are missing, says Nepal's disaster agency. Newly arrived in Moscow for talks to try to end the Russia-Ukraine war, U.S. diplomat Steve Witkoff and President Trump's son-in-law Jared Kushner. This is ABC News.
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5: I'm John Ryder, a full slate of openers for week one in college football. And last night, we had number 7 Miami opening up with a 45-6 rout at Stanford. Darian Mensah, 401 yards passing, 5 touchdowns. 10th-ranked Oklahoma drubs UTEP 51-0. John Mateer with 3 touchdown passes. And 14th-ranked USC rolls Fresno State 39-0. Jaden Maiava, 349 yards passing, 3 touchdowns, 2 of those to Trent Mosley. To baseball and runs at a premium in Baltimore.
6: The pitch is drilled down the right field line, gone and fair. It's hooking. It is out of here. Mickey gets the Red Sox on the board. They are pounding Boz early, and it's 1-0.
5: The call on WEEI, and that was the only run of the game. Mickey Gasper, that home run in the first inning. He has 8 this season in just 16 games. Red Sox blank the Orioles 1-0. Ranger Suarez the winner. After going 7 scoreless, Baltimore's dropped 4 straight. Brewers get past the Reds 10-7. They're an MLB best 88-54. The Braves take down the Phillies 5-2. Chris Sale, the winner, is now 14-9, 6 solid, with 7 strikeouts. Atlanta now with a 5-game first-place lead on Philadelphia. White Sox down the Twins 4-1. Colson Montgomery, a 2-run homer, is 30th of the season. Chicago has a 2.5-game first-place lead on Cleveland. Cubs over the Marlins 6-1. Nico Horner, 3 hits and an RBI. 10 innings in San Diego. The Padres walk off the Yankees 3-2.
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1: Well, Lainey Wilson is performing live. We're coming to your city on College Game Day, Baton Rouge. It's underway. The first Saturday of college football is here. It's time for us to start talking courthouses and start talking about what's going on the field. I'm Aaron Goldhammer. He's Emmett Golden. Hammer and Emmett are on ESPN Radio. We're on the ESPN app. We're on SiriusXM Channel 80. We are presented by Progressive Insurance. And Emmett, because College Game Day is underway in Baton Rouge, it's time for you and I to go to Baton Rouge. Our guy Matt Mascana is standing by, 104.5 ESPN Baton Rouge, and he joins us now. I wish I could ask you football questions first, but I guess after I just declared that, Matt, I can't. What happened at about 11:30 Eastern time last night when Lane Kiffin decided not to bring players from the NFL to his roster, at least for week one?
2: Yeah, well, good morning, guys. Yeah, the decision was actually made shortly after 8 o'clock Central time, but LSU made the decision that they weren't going to announce anything publicly. So good on Pete Thamel for getting the story. So LSU made the decision not to roster Daquan Wright and Xavien Harris, the two Ole Miss transfers. They did, however, include junior Tua Halamaka. He's a Notre Dame transfer who was part of that court case in Baton Rouge. So he got the waiver for the additional year. I think the important, and junior, by the way, did not sign with an NFL team or participate in any camps or anything like that. I think the important thing to remember is, about 2 months ago, the SEC changed its rule where rosters aren't locked the day before the season opener. If you keep roster spots open, you can add to the 105. That's an important distinction because what it wouldn't allow is for you to drop a player to create a spot during the season. But if you had space, you could add. So Pete Thamel reported that there's 103 on the roster submitted, so there's two spots open. So in theory, LSU could add Wright and Harris at some point during the season.
3: Matt, there's obviously a lot more litigation to go, but how much did the threat of the punishments from the SEC play into Lane's hesitancy to put these guys on the roster?
2: I think that's the only thing that would have put any hesitancy into this. And I'll tell you guys, as of Thursday night and into Friday morning, the word I had gotten with speaking to a lot of folks from the state level, the university level, the athletic department, they seemed motivated to stay the course. But I think, you know, if you were around Baton Rouge the last 10 days, certainly, that's the one question people asked. I think folks at LSU, and I mean the administrators here, they feel like they are right. In the last weird 5 years of college football, every single instance where there has been a court order for eligibility, think Diego Pavia, Charles Bediako, Trinidad Chambliss, every single time the court order has been followed. There's literally no exception until now. So they feel like they are right in following a court order. I think there's just some ambiguity as to whether or not mixed into the court order it with the SEC and joined in the lawsuit, if the SEC is actually able to levy any punishments if they play these players. So I think they're probably still seeking more clarity. And the SEC changing that rule a couple of months ago opened the door to give them maybe more time to make a final decision on these players.
1: If you had to guess now, Matt, do you think Wright, Harris both play at some point this season?
2: Man, I don't want to give you a cop-out answer, guys. What I just don't know is what a court is going to do. And I'll tell you what I think. You know, I think Emmett just said like the litigation's far from over, and he's right. What I was told immediately after Judge Jordan issued his ruling on Thursday night was that the expectation is this is going to be appealed all the way up to the state Supreme Court. Now, how quickly can that happen? I don't know. I was told they would like to maybe rush it and perhaps get that done within the next 2 weeks. I mean, LSU plays Ole Miss in 2 weeks. It's going to be a massive game.
1: Yeah.
2: There's also certainly, and guys, I mean, I've been told this for the last 2 weeks, that the threat of civil litigation is there, where these players have won their injunction And if they are not rostered, they could fire the players. There's something I think has been a big misconception. Like, LSU didn't sue anybody, and nobody is suing LSU. A group of 42 athletes were suing the NCAA, the SEC, Greg Sankey, to regain their eligibility. Mm. If these players have an injunction from a court saying they can play and they're not rostered, they could sue for civil damages, lost wages, et cetera. And in the NIL era, that could be lucrative. They'd probably win. So the court. I'm excited for football tonight, guys. I've lost my voice talking so much this week, but as you can probably tell. But the litigation and the court component of this is definitely not over.
1: Well, Matt, we would ask you about what you think is going to happen in this game tonight, but I just think it's the 11th most important thing going on with this story. Matt Mascon has been all over it. Appreciate the time again for hopping on with us and giving us the latest. 104.5 ESPN in Baton Rouge. Thank you, Matt.
2: Okay, guys. Enjoy the day.
1: All right. That's Matt Mascon. Emmett, I know the game is still lingering out there.
3: Yeah.
1: But this story is so overreaching, you know, and it affects so many little places and pockets of college football, not just what's happening in the SEC. You know, I was curious. College game day is getting going now. We've got game day happening. We've got a kickoff coming. How was Reese Davis going to set up the show when college game day went live about 10 minutes ago?
4: An ironic intersection of avenues in Baton Rouge. Oxford runs into LSU. It's like a Lane Kiffin fever dream collision. Off of Oxford, hard turn onto LSU. And it careened wildly. Off ramps to NFL minicamps. Number 5 jerseys. Detours to courthouses. Suits, counter suits, a roiling pot of off-season gumbo. Fueled up for the Bayou Bengals. Express lane of the Kiffin era. But today is time for ball. So portals and plaintiffs, objection. Passes and picks sustained. TROs out. RPOs in. Because when the sun finds its home in the western sky, it'll be Saturday night in Death Valley. And on Saturday morning in Baton Rouge, College Game Day is back with 2-time Country Music Association Entertainer of the Year, Lady Wilson.
3: That's how you get things started.
1: They are coming to your city. Acknowledge that it's there, but yes. Emmett, it is game day.
3: This is what amazed me, because obviously we all expected that. Reese threw in a little number 5 with LSU. Remember when that was a thing with, you know, with Jaden Daniels with the whole number 5 LSU? I forgot about that. With all of this litigation and all this stuff going on, I forgot there was beef about the number 5 at LSU.
1: Look, 7 o'clock comes tonight. Everybody in Baton Rouge is going to be either at the game or in front of a television. And if they win, I imagine this story will continue with momentum on LSU's side. Mm-hmm. Emmett, if they lose, I think it does change the vibes around it, which is why it's time to shift attention to the game, because for the players, for the 103 guys that are on LSU's roster, they've been preparing for this game, and this is not a cakewalk game. I know they're 10-point favorites, but we've talked all week about the fact that Clemson has been able to just go ahead and prepare without any distractions. At the very least, I think this has been a distraction for Lane Kiffin. And at some, I don't want to speak for everybody on LSU's roster. I find it hard to believe that they've just locked in on the game plan 100% in Baton Rouge.
3: Yeah, it most certainly is a distraction. Everybody in the country is talking about it. You know, people that cover college football, people that don't. Like, everybody's talking about it. So it's definitely a distraction. Can they overcome it? We shall see.
1: Landon is in Kentucky, and he's been waiting and wants to join Hammer and Emmett on ESPN Radio on the first Saturday of college football. What's up, Landon?
5: Hi, yeah, I've got a new bingo space for you that you weren't thinking about, a neutral site game.
3: Mm. Okay.
5: We're
3: okay.
5: Going to the Louisville Ole Miss game tomorrow in Nash Vegas.
3: Ooh, okay.
1: There you go. And I kind of like Louisville to linger a little bit in that game, Landon. Ooh. I imagine you're a U of L fan?
5: U of L fan. We got the law firm running back team of Brown and Brown.
3: And don't forget about Davis. Brown and Davis. Marquise Davis is a freshman down there in Louisville. You're going to know his name when it's said and done.
5: Okay.
1: Cleveland Heights High School.
6: That's right.
1: Cleveland Heights. Speaking of a bunch of Tigers, they're the Tigers over at Cleveland Heights, Landon. Thank you for the call. Yeah.
6: We appreciate it.
1: The big neutral site game. They used to do that game, you know, Emmett, like at Jerry's World or whatever.
6: Mm-hmm.
1: The big neutral site game now is in Nashville. They have, and this is the first ever edition. Ole Miss, their first, this is not their first game post Lane Kiffin. This is their first regular season game post Lane Kiffin.
6: Yeah.
1: And it is tomorrow, and you can listen right here to that game on ESPN Radio. Our ESPN Radio College Campus Tour, Emmett, is powered by Bloom Energy. 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
1: You nailed it.
0: 888-SAY-ESPN. 888-729-3776. Emma, we've been playing caller bingo all morning. Please explain the rules, and we have a couple of new categories that we want to introduce.
1: Yeah, so we came up with a list of things that we were looking for on this football Saturday, college football Saturday. We were looking for fans on their way to a game. We found that. We're looking forward for someone going to their first ever college football game. We found that.
0: Yep.
1: Yes, we found someone wearing an away jersey, which was important. Found someone who was tailgating. We found somebody that was cooking up a batch of moonshine.
2: Yeah, I think we'll give him credit.
0: I'm going to give him credit. I agree with you, Mikey. Okay. See, I think he had sampled a little bit of that Everclear pineapple and whatever fruit was going into the bathtub in Nebraska this morning. So I'm going to count that one. Emma, what do you have next? What's our next category we're looking for?
1: Fan who is worried that their team will get upset today.
0: Uh-oh. Okay. There's going to be one.
1: I think this is a tough one because, you know, this is the week where typically everybody schedules somebody you can get a dub by.
0: Well,
1: you know,
0: LSU fan might be worried about getting upset today, don't you think?
1: That's a good point. Yeah, that's a good point. You know, so I think this one's going to be tough because I don't know. Is like Alabama fan worried about Eastern Carolina?
0: No.
1: I don't know. You think any Georgia fans are like, boy, Tennessee State got me shook right now?
0: No, I don't think so. Uh-uh.
1: Texas State? You think Texas fans are like, watch out for Texas State? I don't know if it's going to be any of those.
0: A top 25 team will go down today. In a shocker. It happens every single year.
1: So you got Marshall beating Penn State?
0: Maybe. I mean, listen, I like Matt Campbell, but I wouldn't totally rule that out. All I know is last night Toledo had the lead in the fourth quarter against Michigan State, Pat Fitzgerald's debut. Like, don't say that there won't be some crazy on-field. We've had blocked kicks at the buzzer already. We've had last-second comebacks already. You know it's coming.
1: I'm putting it on the board. No big upset today.
0: Huh.
1: No big upset today. Oh, it's not going
0: to
1: happen.
0: Don't say that. Your Buckeyes will go down to Ball State.
1: Oh, God. No, I told you. You and I could be part of offense or defense on the field with the Buckeyes.
0: To think that I could play. Hold on, Emmett. I was the center, would Ohio State win?
1: Okay, all right. Other than offensive line, all right? Like, okay, I feel where you're coming from. That might be a little bit much. But if you played running back or receiver or quarterback, you could play quarterback for Ohio State today and they win. Yes, you could. No.
0: What
1: all you'd have to do is hand the ball off. Yes, I guarantee. I'm telling you. All
0: you have to do is hand the ball off. I don't know that I'm coordinated enough to hand the ball off. 888-SAY-ESPN, 888-729-3776. Jacob is in Norfolk, Virginia, and joins us on Hammer and Emmett on ESPN Radio. What's up, Jacob?
3: What's going on, guys? Yeah, I was calling about the the little bingo game y'all had going on. Yeah, I'm not too confident today in my Monarchs going against Norfolk State today. Old Dominion versus NSU, kind of the local rivalry. I'm thinking Norfolk State and Mike Vick and the boys, might surprise us. I'm hoping not, but I got that bad feeling. Everyone in town is talking about it. It's going to be a big deal. It's going to be a good time, nonetheless.
1: I love that, Jacob. Thank you for the call. That's a pretty good. Yeah, we got it. It would be an upset. I love Mike Vick worked it. Kind of worked Mike Vick in there. That was a good one. So we found it. Look, we've been killing it. Is that five?
0: They're a 41.5 point favorite. He's worried about you realize Michael Vick's not playing for Norfolk State.
1: He might.
0: No, Emmett. You think he's got eligibility left and he's going to get some judge to put him in the game?
1: Everybody's doing it. You know, you might as well see if you got some. You know what? LeBron, you've always wanted to play big-time college football. He didn't even go to college, so you know he has 4 years of eligibility.
0: Suit up
1: and play for the Buckeyes.
0: Go to Akron? Play for Norfolk State and see if it matters today against Old Dominion, because I'm looking at it right now. I figured this would be like a six-point spread, and I'd be like, okay, I understand it. No. Old Dominion 40 or 41.5, depending on the sports book that you look at, favored against Norfolk State today. 888-SAY-ESPN, the number, 888-729-3776. Emmett, what's the one player today? Is it Arch Manning that you're most excited to see what they look like on a football field in 2026?
1: Arch is one of them. Jeremiah Smith is another guy, especially after what Malachi Toney did last night, because these guys pay attention. Mm-hmm. You know, and I guarantee you that Jeremiah Smith last night saw Malachi Toney going crazy and thought to himself, okay, I got to keep up or exceed him. So I'm definitely looking forward to that. But Arch, for sure. Arch, Dante Moore is another guy. The quarterbacks, especially, we're located in Cleveland. Mm-hmm. We cover the Browns. So we're going to have a little more interest in the top quarterbacks in college football. So I'll be locked in on all those guys.
0: Emmett, I'm going to be watching the defending national champions today. I know it's North Texas. I know they're 40-point favorites. But I'm fascinated. Is Indiana going to be like a two-year wonder, and they're going to – they're not going to go back to being Indiana, but are they going to be, you know – or is this now the new power of college football is in Bloomington? They're a football school now for sure. I know what the history says, but just take one look inside that stadium. I don't know anybody that's getting excited about candy cane pants and Indiana basketball at this point. Emmett, I'm fascinated. I think we're going to find out a little bit about that today. You know, is Cignetti's team going to roll up 70 points against North Texas, or are they going to kind of look like an Indiana team from the past? Emmett, do you have them in the college football playoff again this year?
1: I think they make the playoff. I don't think they win a championship. I'm not sure they win a game in the college football playoff. And again, this is just super early prediction. You know, when you lose the number one overall pick in the NFL draft as your quarterback, I know in the world of the portal, you just pick another one. But I don't know if number one overall picks grow on trees that you could just find another guy. So I'm interested to see what they do. But look, Cignetti, I trust them. They're going to be a good football team each year. I just don't know if they're championship contenders, even though they won it last season.
0: 888-SAY-ESPN, the number. 888-SAY-ESPN. We'll give up another category for caller bingo momentarily. But Emmett, first, I want to let everybody know what Nick Saban had to say earlier this morning on College Game Day. The seven-time national champion was addressing all of the change and all that's different in college football this year. Take a listen to Coach.
2: The chaos creates a lot of excitement. You know, you have 34 new head coaches in the FBS. We had 7,000 players in the portal.
4: Oh, wow.
2: We had 20 teams that added 20-plus players from the portal. So who can create the team chemistry? Who can overcome the disruptions that come with the new roster? And this creates a tremendous amount of hope in the fan base, so everybody's so excited about what kind of team we're going to have this year.
1: To Coach's point,
0: you know, there's been so much change. I think that there's an advantage to teams that are bringing their head coach and both coordinators back. I think that there's an advantage for teams that didn't bring up 60 players out of the transfer portal into their program.
1: I'll go back in the day when the NCAA basketball tournament would be going on. You see mid-majors playing well against some big-time schools, and you go, how? Well, they had chemistry because those guys had played together for a number of years. So I think there is something to that. You keep the same staff around, keep a bunch of the kids, you should be more successful.
0: Emmett, our next category, caller bingo. I'm going to pick it here, okay?
1: Okay. All
0: right. If you're a fan and you are still looking for a ticket today, 888-SAY-ESPN. We might be able to help you. 888-729-3776. More Hammer and Emmett's next.
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1: I'm John Ryder. It's week one in college football, and what a matchup. What an opener tonight as Clemson takes out number 11 LSU in Baton Rouge. It's Lane Kiffin's head coaching debut for LSU, and it's right here on ESPN Radio. Coverage starts at 7 Eastern. You can watch the game on ABC. Three games in the top 25 last night. Number 7, Miami trounces Stanford on the road 45-6. Heisman hopeful Damian Mensa, the transfer from Duke, 401 yards passing, 5 touchdowns, no turnovers in his Hurricanes debut. 10th-ranked Oklahoma crushes UTEP 51-0. John Mateer with 3 touchdown passes. And plenty of points for the home team at the Coliseum.
20: Double tight end set. Maiava, he'll throw down to the 5-yard line. Mosley gets away, dives into the end zone, and it is a touchdown, USC. 10-yard touchdown pass for Jaden Maiava, his 3rd of the game and 5th of the season. And the Trojans now moving away, leading 22-0.
17: Call on 710 ESPN LA and fourth-ranked USC. Shuts down Fresno State 39-0 the final. Jaden Maiava, 349 yards passing, three touchdowns, a pair of those to Trent Mosley. To the baseball scoreboard, and the Padres knock off the Yankees 3-2 in 10 innings in San Diego on a Luis Campusano walk-off two-run homer. San Diego currently a half-game lead on Arizona for the final NL wildcard. Dodgers behind Blake Snell, who goes six scoreless, defeat the Nationals 5-3. Cardinals over the Rockies 7-6. Ivan Herrera go-ahead three-run homer in the ninth, his 15th of the season. Blue Jays pound the Royals 9-2.
21: Hey, this is Rich Eisen. Coming up on Monday, another preseason is in the books. Who impressed, who did not, and what stood out? We'll preview the Denver Broncos season as well. That's on Monday's Rich Eisen Show on Disney+, the ESPN app, and ESPN Radio.

0: In Baton Rouge, we have LSU Clemson tonight here on most of these ESPN radio stations. I'm Aaron Goldhammer. He's Emmett Golden. Hammer and Emmett. We're on ESPN Radio, the ESPN app. We're on Sirius XM Channel 80. We will get you some winners here momentarily as we talk about betting some of these games on this Week 1 college slate. But we got to go to Josh in Ohio, who's standing by on Hammer and Emmett on ESPN Radio. What's up, Josh?
1: What's up, guys? Getting ready to go to the game. I'm on my way for Ohio State Ball State in some traffic right now, but I'm excited because we gotta get this game, practice it up for that team up north.
0: Well, not just that, but we got Texas next week. So, Josh, how much Buckeye gear are you rocking right now?
1: Okay, I'm wearing the special Jim Tressel sweater vest. Jim Tressel's sign getting his sign retired. He was 9-1 against that team up north.
2: I love it. Hold on. How far, where are you coming from? How far was the drive?
1: Well, I'm a little bit near Centerville, Springboro area, so I'm on my way on 70, and of course we got traffic because everybody's going to the game.
0: Don't worry. We'll keep you company through the traffic.
2: Yeah,
0: Emmett, if you had Jim Tressel, hold on. If you had Tressel sign your sweater vest, you got to like frame that. You're going to wear it after he signs it? That's a bold maneuver.
2: Yeah, I mean, I guess so. You know, it's you know, I've seen people wear jerseys that have been signed before, so I think that's a thing.
0: The minute it's signed, it becomes a piece of sports memorabilia. You can tune in. Baseball action later today. Phillies and Braves are presented by Progressive Insurance. This is a good one. These two teams could play each other in the playoffs. Coverage begins 5:30 Eastern time on ESPN Radio and on the ESPN app.
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0: All right, here we go. Mark Zeno joins us every week on Hammer and Emmett. Help us get some winners. Mark, we were talking about, I don't know, horse racing in Dubai for a couple of weeks and making baseball picks. And we feel like we're right back home with you in college football. Welcome to the 2026 season. I imagine you are very excited.
4: Gentlemen, I mean, it has been a great start between week zero and what we had going on last night. It's been a great start to the college football season. So we continue to hopefully have the same success we had last year. But I can't tell you how excited I am that I no longer have to bet on baseball.
2: Well, let's start with the biggest game, the one everyone has been talking about. Any plays you like for LSU Clemson?
4: Yeah, I mean, look, this is a play here, and this was in my column this week on ESPN.com. First half under 25.5. I mean, I know all eyes are going to be on LSU here, but you get the feeling that this game will be treated like a quasi-playoff game. I mean, both of these teams know winning it means X and losing it means Y, and certainly changes their path towards making the college football playoff. The one thing we can trust about Clemson is their defense. They were 16th in rushing yards allowed last season. They returned three of their top four tacklers and their sack leader from last year. I'm playing the first half because I feel like there's a good chance that they can get worn down in the second half by Lane, and also by the fact that their quarterback, who's starting Christopher Vezina, only has 105 pass attempts to his career record. And with LSU's defense, which was eighth against adjusted opponent EPA last season, got an influx of talent. They're only going to be better. I don't expect Clemson's offense to be on the field a lot here, but their defense for the first 30 minutes of this thing can keep them competitive. Guys, the only way that Clemson can actually try and win this game is to keep it tight and low scoring early. If we are sitting here in a game where it is 23-7 at half, there's no way Clemson's offense is getting back in that game.
0: Mark Zeno is with us. Now, Zen, Ohio State Ball State's the big game in the neck of the woods where Emmett and I are. I mean, I don't know, big game.
2: I'm
0: hammering Ball State scoring over 2.5 points, which I got, Zeno, at about even money. Have you ever seen a team like this sort of projected to not score in the game? I thought this was an opportunity to cash in. What do you think?
4: I mean, look, it's not a bad play when all they have to do is kick a measly field goal to avoid being shut out, which could happen in the second half against Ohio State backups, right? And the number lends to it. I mean, there isn't really much you can really bet on Ohio State in this game when you look at their team total at 53.5. My God. I mean, it's just like there's not really a way to slice this thing that is a, even the first half number at 28.5, you're going to need that fifth possession, right? It's one thing if it's 27.5, because I do have a minus 27.5 play we're taking here. But, you know, that 28.5 requires an extra possession. Yes, they could be up 35-0 at half, and nobody would be surprised, but it's just not a window I want to bet into.
2: Is there another game that you have your eye on?
4: Yeah, look, I mean, I have two big plays today. One will go with the small one here, the smaller of the two. It's Alabama minus 27.5 against East Carolina. I don't know why the world thinks that Kalen DeBoer is a bad coach. He's not. He's actually a really, really good coach. And I absolutely am willing to back him in this spot here because they want to get out to a fast start. And not only that, this is a team that has a conference game on deck next week. So, you know, when you approach it like that, you expect these teams not to want to be rusty at the outset. And so when you look at Alabama here, their defense will set the tone. This is a game here where I don't know if East Carolina is going to be able to score more than 10 points. And so when we get to a range where Alabama's going to push close to 40, if they keep East Carolina to 10 or less, I think they're in great position to cover this number.
0: Yeah, Alabama's minus 28.5. And then what's your big ones in?
4: Texas, first half, minus 17.5. Now, there were 16.5s out there. DraftKings is at 17.5. Even if you missed the better of the number here at 16.5, I don't care. Texas has every reason to come out firing all cylinders. You guys have to look at the schedule. You know who they're playing next week, those pesky Longhorns?
0: Yeah, they have the Buckeyes.
2: Ohio
0: some
2: State
0: team
2: University.
0: From Ohio. I don't know who they are.
4: Yeah. Last I checked, those Ohio State guys are pretty good. This is the ultimate tune-up for Texas here. Their whole game plan here is to sprint out to a fast lead and get those starters off the field in the second half as quick as possible to avoid injury. But they want to make sure that this offense runs quick and it's high efficient and it really, really works here. This should be Steve Sarkisian knowing he can't afford to take this one lightly, given that he's got a playoff game on deck next week against Ohio State. I expect Texas to come out blistering here in this one. I think anything under 21 is playable. They should be up by at least 3 touchdowns at half over Texas State.
0: Mark Zeno is with us. All right, we have some great plays, but what we don't have from you is a worst take of the week. We know you are an award-winning author. We know you are a betting analyst, but you are the doctor of bad takes. So, Zin, the floor is yours. Go ahead.
4: I was really hoping you were going to ask for a DGEN special, to be perfectly honest. I think shame on you that our DGEN special, which was so widely...
2: Give me the DGEN special.
0: First Saturday
2: at
0: college football, Zeno, every minute of this show matters, but if you want us to turn into degenerates, hang on, let me get my degenerate hat on over here.
2: I have my pen and paper.
0: I've got
2: Mark,
0: my DraftKings app out. Let's go. Let's be degenerates.
2: DGEN special.
4: Here's the hot take and the DGEN special. Harry Goldheimer, not as good as a host as I thought. I couldn't believe he would have leave this.
0: Whoa!
4: Honestly.
0: Whoa!
4: I mean, you
0: know, love it.
4: I think Emmett Golden should be in the driver's seat next time we do this. But anyway, let's get to the DGEN special here. Guys, Arkansas State Red Wolves getting 10.5 against Memphis. Did anybody watch that Memphis-UNLV game last week? You probably
0: didn't.
4: No, I didn't. I'll give you the rundown here. Memphis came off a win in that game, but they were outgained 460-418, and UNLV held onto the ball for 10 minutes more in the game. So it was a little bit of a fluke. Now you're going to get Memphis, who hasn't defended his home field well in recent years, going up against Butch Jones and Arkansas State, who are a team that is on the come here. They are going to, looks like they're going to start Texas transfer Trey Owens at quarterback. A little bit of concerns in the offense here, but the Red Wolves return their top two leading rushers from last season. I think that's enough for them to keep this thing close here. Not sure that they win it because Memphis has won, I think, 7 or 8 straight in this series, but I do think the Red Wolves keep this thing close within 10.5.
0: What is the mascot at Arkansas State? The Red Wolves, you said?
4: Red Wolves, baby. Red Wolves.
0: I'm trying to think. No, Scottie Pippen went to Central Arkansas. I don't know that I know a graduate from Arkansas State.
2: Yeah, Mark I definitely Zeno
0: is with us. Okay, we do have another 30 or 35 seconds. So if you've got a bad take, get it off your mind right now.
4: Oh, I mean, other than the ones about Aaron Goldheimer? Look,
2: so those were good.
4: I'll say this much real quick. You know, LSU... again, for all the bluster about what has gone on, them not taking those guys is probably the smart move. But I will continue to say, you don't have to like Lane Kiffin, but he still is not breaking any rules. And until he does, there is nothing wrong with the system he is operating in. He's operating within the system of college football. You don't have to like it, but college football is the problem, not Lane Kiffin.
0: Yeah. I don't think that's a bad take at all.
2: No.
0: And Zinn, I appreciate you hopping on. Emmett, I think with this story also, the whole notion that these guys like had illustrious NFL careers, and after scoring 5 touchdowns against the Baltimore Ravens, Daquan Wright went and played at LSU. Like, come on, Emmett, you were at Browns practice. Did Daquan Wright even practice for the Browns? Like, I don't even think he owns a Browns shirt.
2: He practiced. He was warming up during a preseason game. It's not whether you are Lamar Jackson or Daquan Wright. It's not about that. There's college football and there's pro football. And once you take the step out of college football and play pro, there's no going back.
0: When do you take the step, though, Emmett? Don't you have to make a 53 or get into
2: a game? No, you take the step when you sign a professional contract. Yeah, and Zen, that's what those guys did. When you become a professional football player when you sign a professional contract.
4: Yeah, I mean, again, I don't even the idea that we're going to blame. I don't like these guys trying to go back to college. I don't think it's a smart move for them. I understand why they're doing it financially, because someone's going to offer them a bag of money and they're going to take it. Like, I get all that, but at the end of the day, nobody here has broke a rule. Like, go back to Maurice Claret. Remember that whole deal?
2: Yeah.
4: That was at the time. There was a rule against doing what he was doing.
0: Right.
4: And that's why it got to where it was. There is no rule on the books blocking any of these people from doing anything. But, you know, the people who run college football hate college football. And that's the one thing we can all agree on.
0: I mean, Buck, I don't even know who makes the rules. I don't even know what rules exist anymore. But you're right. There is no rule. That's right. Mark Zeno with us. Zen, appreciate the picks. Thank you very much. Again, Mark Zeno likes Arkansas State plus the 11.5 today. Mm-hmm. He likes Texas minus 16.5 in the first half. He likes Alabama minus the 28.5 for the game. And then we're also looking at the under first half total, 24.5 tonight in Clemson and LSU. Emmett, there's only one window left. And it's time for us to get some worst takes off of our chest. We don't like the best of the best. We like the worst of the worst.
2: We want the crust.
0: We're going to do it on Hammer and Emmett next.
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6: All right, Emmett, it is time for us to play another edition of the Worst Take of the Week. 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I'm getting word of that, Emmett. Please explain it to them. Yes.
5: Oh, well, it's simple. Listen, we scour the planet for not good takes. Not people that made an excellent point. No, we want people who completely swung and missed. It is the worst take of the week.
6: All right, and let's start with my hometown. So I grew up in Denver, and Boulder's not that far away. They were in Atlanta to play Georgia Tech, and their strength and conditioning coach, who I guess shall remain nameless here, went wild talking about what? This is nominated for the worst take of the week. Take a listen.
7: All have one of the most known logos in college football. Be proud of that, because I sure as hell am. I'll tell you what, when I go home, and keep in mind, fellas, my family's from Canada. They know who you guys are. And football ain't like that in Canada, but they know who you are.
5: Now, they know who you are. That's why they know who they are. I don't know if Colorado is doing ratings numbers in Canada.
6: Maybe they know Coach Prime, but yeah, right. I think they know the third string linebacker for the University of Colorado. And why am I getting all excited? Guys, I wasn't going to play hard in this game, but they know who I am in Canada. So now I'm
5: right. Yeah.
6: What is the point?
5: Juju was like, man, I wasn't fired up till I heard Saskatchewan. They were big fans up there. You know?
6: This win, you know, Saskatchewan,
5: this one's for you.
6: Evan, right. What do we got next on the worst take of the week? Go ahead.
5: Tony Clayton, attorney representing players. This was a post-court hearing presser as he talked about everything that's going on there with LSU.
8: You're going to apply the rules, apply them fairly to everyone. So today, justice was served. And justice was served to the SEC. It was served like a cold cup of gumbo. And that judge forced them to eat it.
5: Okay, a cold cup of gumbo. Here's the problem. Is there are courts in Alabama. There are courts in Texas. There are more courts than just in Louisiana.
6: Well, also, cold gumbo doesn't sound half bad on a 94-degree day. What do you want, hot gumbo today in Baton Rouge? I don't know anybody.
5: That's a good point.
6: Anybody really wants that. Worst take of the week, I'm Aaron Goldhammer. He's Emmett Golden. As Hammer and Emmett continues. Emmett, this was embarrassing. So
5: yeah,
6: Rutgers, they lose to UMass, who hadn't won a game in years, okay? On Thursday night, they're embarrassed. People are giving up their season tickets. Greg Schiano's on the hot seat. And then after the game, they did what? They had a fireworks display? Take a listen.

0: even need the visual. All right, I don't even need the visual.
1: That sounds pathetic, doesn't it?
0: That sounds horrible. It sounds like nobody's there. Because usually you hear, oh, ooh, oh. You don't hear anything but some music and the faint pops in the air. Like, yeah, that was terrible.
1: Just a rule, you lose to UMass. I don't care who you are. You cancel the fireworks display immediately. Emmett, Dan Orlovsky made some waves with a quarterback take. Set this one up for us.
0: Yeah, evidently he had some thoughts on Stafford becoming in top five all time.
2: The impact that this move can not only have on Aaron Donald, but other people's legacies. Matthew Stafford gets another one. He has an MVP in his back pocket. He becomes top five, top seven quarterback of all time conversation. The same with Sean McVay. A second Super Bowl puts him in to a different echelon.
0: I don't know about top five all time, right? I don't.
1: Emmett, the quarterbacks that have won two, there's a list of them, but I mean, don't lose sight of, like, Dan Marino was an awesome quarterback, and
0: right.
1: John Elway was an awesome quarterback, and Stafford's not at Mahomes' level, right?
0: Right,
1: I mean,
0: right. And
1: so
0: not
1: I'm not
0: at,
1: saying
0: not
1: he's
0: at
1: not
0: Brady's,
1: a Hall of Famer, but,
0: I mean,
1: yeah.
0: Joe Montana, would you put, you know what I'm saying? Like, come on, man. I think
1: he would move up an echelon, up to another echelon.
0: For sure.
1: I do think he's a Hall of Famer, but let's be careful about who we call top five quarterbacks.
0: Eli Manning, top five quarterback of all time.
1: Eli Manning is not really a Hall of Famer, let alone not, and he's got two Super Bowls.
0: Yeah.
1: All right, Emmett, our last nominee came from Matt Myron on ESPN Radio, which you can listen to weekdays 3 o'clock Eastern time on many of these ESPN Radio.

0: between 2 and 68.
1: Well, there's 66 numbers between 2 and 68.
0: Give me 39. Final answer. 39%.
2: Yeah, 39 is still high, but way better than 60. If you say it's a 68% chance of rain, you're taking an umbrella with you out of the house, right? Right.
3: If I say there's a 2% chance of rain, you're leaving your umbrella at home.
2: Right.
3: And I don't know that it is much higher than a 2% chance. I'm not saying it's impossible that I would like have to be scooped up off the floor, but it would be sports history. And it felt to me there, Emmett, like Myron was just throwing out a number. Like, he didn't really think before he just said a number that seemed to make some sense.
2: And I can't fault him because sometimes I throw out wild percentages, too. All right, my worst take of the week is those pathetic sounding fireworks. Oh, that was just, man, I've been feeling good all day. I'm lightweight depressed now after listening to that. That's clearly the worst take of the week.
3: And Emmett, I hate to attack strength and conditioning coaches who we generally love here on Hammer and Emmett, but I'm sorry. To say that anyone at Colorado is getting fired up because they know Colorado football on Prince Edward Island or in
2: they
3: Ontario.
2: They know you.
3: That's actually kind of, what, are they following me?
2: Yeah, right.
3: A little bit, actually intimidated. Emmett, coming up next, College Game Day, Matt Sims, Matt Schick, the Mats are going to be on. This has been Hammer and Emmett on ESPN Radio. Enjoy the games.
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9: ABC News, I'm Chuck Sievertson. Labor Day weekend, the weather expected to be nice in the Northeast, but stormy in the Southeast, says ABC News forecaster Samara Theodore.
10: We could see some flash flooding on the road, so be very mindful of that. Then tomorrow, this threat shifts farther south. Places like Savannah, Georgia, Charleston, all in the bullseye for damaging wind, flash flooding, and some hail.
9: TSA expecting to screen more than 17 million people at airports like Newark, where ABC's Morgan Norwood is.
10: If you are driving, you want to try to avoid the roads between 1 and 5 this afternoon. That's when we start to see that traffic start to build.
9: The national average for a gallon of gasoline is $4.12, nearly a dollar more than last Labor Day. Rescues 10 days after the Nepal floods. A woman pulled out of a flood-damaged house. Prime Minister's office says a man was dug out alive from a hydropower tunnel. Newly arrived in Moscow for talks to try to end the Russia-Ukraine war, U.S. diplomat Steve Witkoff and President Trump's son-in-law Jared Kushner. This is ABC News.
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0: Hey, what's good, everybody? Welcome in. It is the Starting Lineup Live. We are here on 98.9 The Game. Good morning to you. Good Saturday morning. It is a glorious Saturday morning. Still a little warm, as it's been all week.
1: Yeah.
0: But it is happy times because it is the official first Saturday of college football. Illinois kicked off on a Thursday, though, so we already had that game under our belts. And finally, we have three games now in high school football under our belts, and finally the first college football games are this weekend. So your Saturday morning tailgate begins right now, and we are Travis Sparks and Eric Fry here on the Starting Lineup Live, and we got week number three to recap in high school football. Coming up, we got a rundown of what happened last night in week three. Cumberland, they are off the schneid, and they got their first win of the season, so we'll hit up on the Pirates' win against Argenta there with the voice of the Cumberland Pirates, Eric Fry, coming up in just a sec, as FEM still searching for answers as they went down to Breeze again, second time in 3 weeks, and still looking for their first win. So we'll recap that game against Modern Day last night, as well as the rest of the Apollo, Lincoln Prairie, Little Illini, and other conferences that we concentrate here on the Star Lineup. And of course, we'll see how we did in a pick'em, not only us, but you, the audience, and that voted all week long on our polls over on our Facebook page. The Starting Lineup 989 The Game on Facebook is how you get involved and vote on those pick'em games. And then also we got to touch on some other local sports that happened. Again, a lot of shuffling with outdoor sports this week with the heat, with start times being pushed back or canceled or whatnot. I know football practices got pushed back, and the start times and the kickoffs for last night's games got pushed back. We do have a couple games today on tap in high school football world locally, but it's just been a crazy week. And hopefully it cools down next week. I don't think so, towards the end of the week. But that's what we got. And then, of course, college football today, if we could squeeze in that as well with kicking off today.
1: Just want to remind you, don't forget to text us your thoughts, 646-801-2556. That's 646-801-2556. And if you text us, you can be entered to win Illinois football tickets.
0: Yes. The 1-0 Fighting Illini.
1: That's right.
0: To any home game of your choice.
1: Yes. So. That we have tickets for still.
0: Well, of course.
1: Some have already been claimed.
0: Some are high demand.
1: Yeah. Oh, yeah. One game in particular, and you can figure out which one that is.
0: Yeah, I think so. One of the most popular games of Champaign this year. So, again, hit us up on that text line and be entered to win those tickets. So, good luck, and we'll recap our pick'em game coming up and how you guys did on the Facebook page coming up here, bub. Let's go ahead and let's kick it off and get this show started here on this college of football Saturday. And what are you stopping me for?
1: We can't go any further without thanking our sponsors.
0: Team Oh, Insurance, yeah, that's right.
1: A-Rad Pest and Termite Control. Without them, we would not be here. So thank you to them.
0: Yeah, now
1: we
0: can sure. go on. Shout out to them. And a shout out to the Cumberland Pirates, who picked up their first win of the season last night. I'm making that trip to Argenta. And Cumberland come away with a blowout win, put up a 50-burger last night against the Bombers, and it's just what the doctor ordered for Cumberland last night, Eric.
1: Yeah, it was what the doctor ordered, Travis. You're exactly right, and it all was the ground game. 376 yards of rushing for the Pirates, zero passing attempts. They didn't even attempt a pass.
0: That's the vintage Pirate football.
1: The one pass they did attempt, Travis, was on a extra point, bad snap.
0: Threw it, so it was kind of forced
1: to. Yeah, and ended up converting the two-point conversion naturally. So that was just the way it was going last night for the Pirates. It started pretty early on, 8:47 into the game. It was the quarterback Weber running it in from 6 yards out. Then Cumberland forced a fumble on Argenta's very next drive. Isaac Vanetta ran it in then from 27 yards out. Cumberland's touchdowns last night, Travis. Are you ready for this?
0: Yep.
1: 6 yards, 27, 30, 75, 1, 32, and 64. We talked about it at the beginning of the season. We've talked about it the first couple of weeks. No home run hitters for the Pirates. No big chunk plays from Cumberland. No, They had it last night.
0: They did.
1: Last night, the chunk plays were going on, and including a 75-yard punt return for a touchdown. So it was special teams, it was the offense, and it was the defense as well, as Cumberland was able to limit Argenta to 148 rushing yards, 197 total yards. That is the lowest output that Cumberland has allowed this year. So, just a great night for the Pirates, I thought. They played good football. No turnovers.
0: That's applausible.
1: No turnovers. Forced two. One fumble, one interception there on Argenta. So, Cumberland averaged 12.3 yards a play.
0: Very good.
1: 376 yards, Travis, on a total of 31 plays. That's pretty good.
0: Very good.
1: You'll take that. So, again, you needed this game. This, you know, and Coach even said after the game, he's like, this was a must-win game. We had to win this game just to kind of get some momentum going heading into Arthur next week. Because that's going to be a big test, taking on Arthur. Obviously, you know, we'll talk about what Arthur did coming up a little bit later on in the show. But Cumberland had to right themselves first before they could even start thinking or worrying about Arthur. And they got back to playing Cumberland Pirate football. There were a lot of jet sweeps last night. There were a lot of movements. A lot of, you know, what we've gotten to know Cumberland for throughout the years. So I thought last night was a great, great night for the Pirates. I think they did exactly what they needed to do in the fashion they needed to do it. I think a win would have been important here regardless. But if it would have been a 15-14 win,
0: yeah,
1: you still probably have some questions, and you're probably not feeling very confident. I think the way they won this game, going away, Argenta didn't end up scoring till 6:51 left to go in the ball game. Travis, by that point, the JV defense was out there for the Pirates, and Argenta still had their first team offense out there. So, you'll take that as well. So, to me, this was just an all around great game for the Pirates, and again, something you can build on. On the other side for Argenta, you know, this is a tough one. They have a very talented quarterback there in Maxey, but unfortunately just couldn't quite hone in. He's got a great arm, a very strong arm. He fires the ball in there, sometimes too much, sometimes a little bit of a hard throw. But I think next week, Travis, they have a winnable game that I think Argenta can get a win. We talked about Argenta last year and how, you know, they had so many close games, and they haven't really had any of those
0: this year.
1: So I think next week's a good game for them to try and, you know, turn some of their season around. I know they still have some very, very tough opponents still left on the table, including Fisher, as well as, you know, they have a gauntlet to begin the season. I mean,
0: they really
1: Sullivan,
0: do.
1: Nokomis, Cumberland, Arcola, Arthur, and Fisher. You know, week one, you know, we thought the Fisher game maybe could have been a winnable game. That obviously is not going to be. Fisher is well improved from where they were. So I think if you're Argenta, you got to win this game, Travis. And then if you went out, you're sitting at four wins. That may be enough for you to make the playoffs, especially with the amount of playoff points you're probably going to have when you look at a Sullivan, an Arthur, a Fisher, as well as possibly Nokomis, maybe Cumberland, if they kind of get some positive momentum going. You're going to have a lot of points there, I think.
0: Yeah, don't sleep on Villagrove as well.
1: Yes, I know I was forgetting one.
0: Week seven,
1: yep.
0: So they face the Blue Devils. But, yeah, Argenta.
1: You got to get that one.
0: Yeah. You know, that's
1: one of those games you got to get if you are Argenta. So.
0: Yeah, Bombers are 0-3 on the season now, again, with their scoring outputs this season, 14-14-8 last night against the gauntlet of the start of the season with Sullivan and Nokomis, and then last night, Cumberland.
1: Yep.
0: But Pirates do an amazing job last night, and could have gotten that shutout, and that would have been extremely vintage Pirate football with rushing in with all those shutouts that they've had over the last several years, and had a lot of them last year. So first win for Cumberland. Cumberland this year after a tough couple of games to start off the season. So congrats to Coach Watkins and the Pirates for getting off the schneid.
1: Yep.
0: And 1-2 on the season, and we'll preview it on Monday, but they got the biggest game of the year that they would circle on their calendar, and it's the team that beat them a couple times last season, Arthur.
1: But never beat them at Cumberland last year.
0: That's true.
1: yep, want to point that out. But yeah, as you said, this Cumberland team, again, we talked about it, started 0-2 a couple years ago, lost to Tuscola Shelbyville first 2 weeks of the season, ended up making the playoffs that year. So you need one to turn it around, and the Pirates have that one now.
0: Yeah, and they're still okay. You know, you got that big game with Arthur next week, but then the middle of the schedule is very winnable to stack on some of those wins before closing out with Sullivan and Nokomis at the end of the year. So we'll end that Nokomis game as of right now is on a Saturday.
1: Yes, still, as well to still close on a
0: out,
1: Saturday.
0: Yep. Close out the year. So Cumberland does have enough time to pile on these wins before the playoffs can get going. So obviously a humongous game coming up this weekend, so we'll preview that on Monday, and we'll tell you what Arthur did last night as they continue their great start, and we'll take a look at the rest of the LPC coming up here on the program as well. But coming up next here on the starting lineup, we're going to be hitting up on the FEM game last night as the Hearts traveled down to Breeze again, second time in 3 weeks, and FEM unfortunately is still searching for their first dub of the season after that tough loss, blowout loss against Modern Day last night. So we'll recap that coming up next here on the Starting Lineup Live.
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0: Welcome back in to the starting lineup live. Travis and Eric here with you. And we got a Cumberland recap out of the way after their first dub of the season. Now it is time to talk about the other team that we cover here on our family of networks. You heard Cumberland's game on CRA last night, and last night it was the Hearts on Jack FM. And unfortunately, FEM is still searching for answers, still searching for their first dub as they fell to a modern day last night. And it was a 45-7 final score in favor of the Knights. As now, as I mentioned on the lead up, the series began back in 2004. FEM's played modern day every single year since then, besides 2020, obviously. Now going down to Breeze, only 2-11 on the road there. Their only two wins came in back-to-back seasons there of 2018, 2019, when they went those probably two of the better teams that FEM's had over the past 15, 20 years or so. So, unfortunately, all too common occurrence going down to a Breeze and a blowout loss for the Hearts there last night, 45-7. And just about everything that could go wrong last night for the Hearts went wrong. As give Modern Day credit, every FEM mistake they took advantage of, and just about every mistake turned into 6-7 points every time. So Modern Day did a great job and just throttled the Hearts there last night. Second play from scrimmage for the Hearts, fumble, put it on the turf, and then that set up Modern Day deep in FEM territory. They turned it into a 2-yard touchdown for the first score of the game. And then a little bit later on in the first quarter, this is kind of where it really started to downhill. And you're like, this is going to be the kind of night for the Hearts. As in that first quarter, as it was the biggest call of the game so far. Obviously, when you see a 45-7 score, I don't know if this one would have made a difference. Probably not. But it would have been just a different game from that point on, if it would have went in the Hearts' favor. Who knows, that the gap may have been closer than this. But big play I know everyone in FEM is talking about today was that Modern Day deep in their territory. I said on the broadcast that FEM's good at blocking punts, so they're really got their eyes wide and ready to block this punt. And sure enough, they went after the punter. And it was a little bit of a low snap. They ended up getting off. It was a bad punt because of the rush and maybe even been tipped or whatnot. But there was a flag on the play, and it was roughing the punter, running into the kicker, whatever you want to call it. And FEM would have recovered the ball at the 10-yard line, and they would have had it first and goal at the 10. Instead, it turns into a roughing the punter, and then the Knights turn it into a 74-yard touchdown hawk bomb to Bentley Nicklin, and it was a 14-0 game. And then to turn right around, next Hearts possession, they throw an interception to Craigie, and then one play, 27-yard throw, hawk bomb to Von Brockle, and that made it 21-0 early in the second quarter. So we were talking about a 14-point swing there. That could have been, you know, 3-touchdown swing right there in the early portion of the game. And unfortunately, Hearts never recovered after that. You know, there was a 3-play drive for the Knights, and there was a couple of those later on in the game. Big plays was a story of Modern Day's offense, as we had them down for a hawk bomb, 401 yards passing on the night, and 5 touchdowns for the junior. And those big plays, 74, 79, 51, 64. The shortest touchdown was 27 yards out. So all in all, that adds up to a great night for hawk bomb and 400 yards passing for him.
1: Yeah, and like you said, a couple of those kind of punches early on, and the Hearts could never really recover from those shots. And I think if you're Effingham, Travis, what is so kind of upsetting about this loss is you were playing better against Mount Carmel. We talked about it. There were a lot of things we liked from that Mount Carmel game that, you know, you just had to build on and carry on and grow on. And it felt like this was a huge step backwards. This felt more like week one lost to Breeze Central, you know. And to me, that is where, you know, that's not good. That's where you got to try and figure something out, because it can really have a way of snowballing if you don't get in front of it. And right now, I think the Hart's got to get in front of it and, you know, just go back to the basics and figure out what is happening to the offense, but also the defense. You can't give up big chunk plays constantly, especially when your offense isn't able to respond with chunk plays of their own. It's just not a good formula for success.
0: Yeah, there was a lot of screen passes last night that was successful for those big yardage plays. Nicklin ended up with 171 yards receiving and a couple of scores. Brockmeyer, the running back out of the backfield, had a beneficiary of those screens, 143 yards receiving and a couple of scores. Ron Brockle was the other receiving touchdown, and he also had that first touchdown of the game as well. So he had two total TDs there for the Knights. If you want to look at a positive for FEM, is yes, it did feel like another gut punch there, but a positive that I think you can work on is the big point of emphasis was establishing the run game, and they got it going last night, and you take every little bit of confidence mm-hmm. to carry over to the next week and continue to build on that. And I think that's what the Hearts have to look at here. I mean, they had 226 total yards rushing for the night, as Roberts had 119 yards and a score, the only score of the game, in the middle of the second quarter there. They finished off a 13-play drive that time, and Roberts punched it in. Then it was Bryden Cade with 51, Jenner Kies coming in. When he came in, he brought some juice to the offense, and he ran the ball effectively. He had 46 yards rushing for the sophomore, and even Jack Hartman, not knowing for his scrambling ability, and if you're having Kies into the game, you know he's going to be the runner of the two quarterbacks, but Hartman did have a scramble for 10 yards, and so that amounts to over 200 yards rushing for the Hearts, and those have been very hard to come by at the start of the season here.
1: Yeah, I go back to something we've said years and years and years on this show, and that is, if you have two quarterbacks, you have no quarterbacks. And I feel like sometimes Effingham, you know, they got to focus in on what they're doing. And it reminds me a lot of Cumberland in the sense, Travis, of Effingham at positions, kind of a very young team. You can't implement an offense or a defense for each specific opponent each week because of the fact you're still learning your stuff.
0: Yeah.
1: And so the other teams have a head up on you, because if they have seniors and they have already implemented their system, then they can just worry about you and focus on you all week, whereas you're still trying to focus on you as well. So when both teams are focusing on one team, that's not a good sign.
0: Right, yeah, and that's three guys up front there that are playing some of their first varsity games on the offensive line. One guy that you particularly thought that was going to help you out there on just strictly the offensive side, it looked like Hank Nelson was just going to be on that side of the ball. He limped off the field pretty early on. He tried to give it a go with that ankle and just hopped off the field, and I don't believe we ever saw him ever again after early on in the game. So that was another guy that you thought would count on. So that's three total guys that are up front for you that are playing some of their first varsity games.
1: Yeah, and especially getting thrown in the middle of the game, that's even tougher because, you know, you may have been on the scout team all week, you know, kind of, you know, pretending to be at Breeze Modern Day all week at practice, and now all of a sudden, no, you need to learn what we're doing because you're now on our side of things. So, it's just, unfortunately, it's just a rough patch for the Hearts. You hope you can kind of turn it around. If you are going to turn it around, Travis, next week is the week you kind of have to do it. Because after Charleston next week, Mahomet and Mount Zion and Taylorville all in a row, that's a tough, tough stretch. You at least want to have something in the win column before you go to those three games, because otherwise it is going to be a tough, tough, tough couple of weeks for the Hearts.
0: Yep, it is. They definitely have to go to the drawing board and find the answers. So, gotta dig deep, and I know that the Hearts will work hard to correct those mistakes and be back home for it to try to search for the first win, and hopefully can get some good extra energy with the Military Appreciation Night as well. Always successful wearing those red camo jerseys, so hopefully that brings us some good luck and returning to Klosterman. But again, we'll see what Charleston did last night against Carterville, and we know that Charleston has a talented running back, so it's not going to be easy for sure. We're going to have to shore up the tackling as well and make sure to take him down after the first hit and not allow him to score free and break those big plays that we've seen so far.
1: For the first time in 3 years, Travis Effingham 0-3 to start the season. Usually they've been able to get 2-1, you know, out of these first three non-conference games. To be 0-4 through non-conference play and then have to go into the tough Apollo Conference where no game is a give me on any given night, especially when kind of two of, you would think, quote unquote, weaker teams in Charleston and Mattoon are two of kind of your rivals, you know, and you've been playing them forever. So that's going to make it a little difficult. And Effingham really has to kind of turn things around, have to try and have a good week of practice and try to just get some positive momentum. Like you said, with the rushing attack, little wins, you want to look at little things and try and build and grow off of those things. And again, it starts fundamentally protecting the football, limiting penalties. And it didn't sound like penalties were a huge thing for the Hearts last night, but the rough in the punter was a big one.
0: It was.
1: Because again, you know, you were already down at that point, correct?
0: Yeah, you're down 7-0.
1: So you could have tied it up. Instead of it being tied up, you're down 14-0. Yeah. And it's a lot bigger hill to climb down 14-0 than it is tying the ball game.
0: Yeah.
1: So
0: huge swing.
1: Huge. And so again, you have to be, as a team, disciplined enough to know, and those are always bang-bang calls. They are. And that's one of those where, you know,
0: If you're on the opposite end of it, you're gonna be, that was a horrible call.
1: Right, so. Exactly. But again, as I've always said on this show, I've said it for basketball, I'll say it for football too, don't make the official have to make a call. Mm. Don't, you know, because it was already a bad snap.
0: It was.
1: Yeah. It was rushed anyways. You don't need to be anywhere near that punter. He's going to either punt it, or he's going to shank it, or he's going to try to run with it, whatever the case may be. Don't make the official try to make a call.
0: Mm-hmm. Yeah, and another thing I'll say, last thing here for the FEM segment, was that it was, I'm not for sure when it happened in the course of the game, but Max Kessler did get shaken up, and there was a collision with a couple of players. I think he collided with a modern-day player and also with a friendly fire with a teammate as well, and he went down, and he was down for a couple of minutes, actually, and he finally did jog over to the sidelines, but he never came back into the game. Mm-hmm. Max was playing both ways this season and been one of our most dynamic players on offense as well, so hopefully he's okay and can recover next week for that Charleston game. So wanted to mention that as well, as he got knocked out of the game. So Hearts will be back at it next Friday, and we got to take a look at what else happened in the Apollo, LPC, LIC, and others, and that's what we're going to do, a recap in the rest of the Week 3 slate up next on the Starting Lineup Live.
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0: Welcome back in Stardom Lineup. Travis and Eric here. Of course, if you missed any of the show, you can download the podcast wherever you find your favorite podcasts. You can also hit up on our Facebook page, The Stardom Lineup, a 989 The Game. Also, text us on our text line, 646-801-2556 is the number to text. And not in a comfortable press box last night, unfortunately, with Mater Dei up on top of the press box, Coach Wietop. And I got the full Mater Dei experience last night, and it was one of the hottest days of the year as well.
1: Yeah, I didn't have they had a fan in there blowing on the PA announcer and the scoreboard operator, but not on the poor announcer over here.
0: Not so much, yeah.
1: I drank 2 liters of water during that game.
0: Ooh.
1: It was hot.
0: It was.
1: And it wasn't until I got there, I was told by the Argenta people, well, this is the first time all week we've opened up this press box.
0: Oh, gosh.
1: So it was hot. Even microphones worse. Weren't working. Like, they were all overheating.
0: Yeah.
1: It was a good time.
0: Yeah, it was nuts. But let's take a look at the rest of the week three slate as the Heat caught everyone this week. And Carterville, they won 42-28 over Charleston. Charleston will be coming to town here to FEM next week, searching for their first win as well. They're 0-3. Carterville improved to a 3-0, just missing out on the 4A polls, but they might jump in there this week.
1: Yeah,
0: Golden Lions.
1: Impressive win there by Carterville over Charleston. Mm. And Charleston, again, is another team. You know, we thought after Robinson, you know, that Robinson game week one, all right, maybe Charleston's found something here. But the past 2 weeks have just gone the opposite direction.
0: I mean, it played really good El Paso.
1: Yep.
0: Team sub, and then Carterville's always usually good as well. Muhammad Seymour, they keep it going. They're 3-0. They defeated Champaign Central 41-7. Central 0-3. Muhammad shot up to number 2 in the 5A polls this past week. And sub, we'll see if they can maybe by the time they get to FEM after Taylorville Mount Zion games.
1: Yeah.
0: Could be number 1 in 5A.
1: Well,
0: you never know.
1: Again, I think Taylorville and Mount Zion have something to say about that.
0: They will. Muhammad started a 4-game road trip, three straight to start the Apollo on the road for the Bulldogs.
1: A down night for Muhammad, by the way, only 41
0: slow
1: points.
0: Night. Yeah, 41. Salem 29-7 over Mattoon. Green Wave, after picking up their first win last week, and they dropped this one, and they're 1-2. Salem, back-to-back weeks, they beat Alney last week, and now taking down the Green Wave.
1: Yeah.
0: And they're 2-1 on the Wildcats
1: on
0: the year.
1: Looking good early on.
0: Mount Zion, a week off for them. It looks like it was rust more than rest. Keokia, they were number 10 in 4A, and they beat Mount Zion 20-7. And Keokia 2-1, and Mount Zion drops to 2-1.
1: This explains, Travis, why while I was driving home from Argenta, I happened to go through Mount Zion, and there wasn't a whole lot of celebratory saw in the Mount Zion area last night. I didn't know why, and now I know why.
0: Yep, 20-7, a defeat. That's a bummer for Mount Zion. And then Taylorville, they didn't play last night. This was a scheduled Saturday game, so it's going to be here at 3 o'clock. And the reason it is because Taylorville making a long trek down to a Carbondale, 127-mile one-way trip for the Tornadoes, 3-hour trip south there, and they replaced Freeburg on the schedule this year with the Terriers of Carbondale High School, and they're 1-1, and Taylorville trying to keep it going. They're 3-0. Don't want to have a look-ahead game, though.
1: No.
0: 3 o'clock today, though, is the kickoff for the Tornadoes.
1: This is where I get worried if I'm Taylorville, of it becoming a look-ahead game.
0: Yeah.
1: Very much a trap road trip. Yep, trap game, a Saturday. Things are kind of off because it's not your normal routine, and who you have next week. It just... Taylorville, if you're for real, got to get a win here to get ready for next week.
0: Switching over to the LPC, Arthur 49-6 winner over Tri-County. So Knights improved to a 3-0. Tri-County drops to 0-3.
1: Yeah. You know, week one against Sagamon Valley, you know, Tri-County was in that one, 13-8. Had a chance, but the next 2 weeks, Fisher and Arthur, obviously tough. Doesn't get any tougher for Tri-County with Nokomis and Cumberland, their next two games. But that's another program that has got to find something to turn it around.
0: Yeah, and this was a matchup of 2-0 teams in the Lincoln Prairie, and it was Sullivan coming away with the win, going away 43-14 over Nokomis. So Sullivan improves to 3-0. It's 22-0 at halftime. Sullivan 364 yards total rushing yards, and Nokomis only had 137. Sullivan 6-for-8 on third downs. Nokomis was 0-for-6 on fourth down. Aiden Dinger, 23 carries, 166 yards for Sullivan, and a couple of scores. And Tegan McCrill, 11 of 19, 2 TDs, and had 3 carries for 95 yards to help Sullivan with the win.
1: Yeah, Nokomis, Travis, you know, their back half of the schedule, their final 3 weeks, Fisher, Arthur, Cumberland, you know, they got to try and, you know, get wins where they can. But it seems like lately, whenever they play some of those better teams, they haven't been able to quite perform where they should.
0: So shout out to Aceon Fryman, had a couple of interceptions for Sullivan and a fumble recovery as well. So he was all over the field on defense as well, though, for Sullivan, who improves to a 3-0. Nokomis drops it to 1. Speaking of 3-0, Fisher, the Bunnies, 48-0 over Sagamon Valley last night. First 3-0 start since 2018 when the Bunnies started 4-0 to begin the season. So Fisher is here in the LPC, and it looks like for the first 3 weeks that they are for real here, a blowout win over Sagamon Valley.
1: Yeah, I'm going to be very interested next week, Fisher and Villa Grove, but more so the week after that, traveling to Sullivan. I think that'll give us a good first test of who Fisher really is.
0: Yep, I would agree. And then this game was moved to Saturday, I believe, to today, and it's actually going on right now, starting here in the morning. Arcola in Villa Grove. Arcola trying for their first win in VG Heritage, 1-1. So far on the season. Elsewhere last night in the Little Illini, Newton making a statement here and doing it in a blowout fashion over Casey Westfield of 42-14. And Newton, just seems like, you know, Casey last week losing a Modern Day. If you have an explosive offense, you can catch Casey here, and Newton does. They have those players like Eli Wolf, Hayden Mulvey, Max Horner, and Quincy Fulton as well. And looks like those guys showed up last night in the Eagles. 42-14 winner.
1: Yeah, and not only that, Travis, you have an Eagles team that has endured a lot far as a lot of losses for a couple of years here. So good to get a good start to the conference season for Casey. Boy, back-to-back tough losses. You got to try and turn it around here.
0: Yep, you do. 1-2, 0-1 in the LIC. Newton, 1-0 in the LIC.
1: The good thing is Mount Carmel and Paris are week 7 and 9 for Casey. So you have some time to kind of get some nice wins under your belt and get some positive momentum going forward.
0: Speaking of Mount Carmel, 29-13 over Robinson. So Aces improved to a 3-0. And that's the first time since 2022 when they started 8-0. And Mount Carmel started receiving votes for the first time in the media polls this past week as well. And Paris, so they keep it going. They're 3-0 and 34-20 over Marshall. And have had a couple of good starts over the last several years, but this is the first time Paris has been 3-0 since that 2018 undefeated regular season. They ended up losing to FEM in the playoffs.
1: I remember that, yeah.
0: they started 3-0 and the undefeated regular season. So Paris Tigers, can we say they're for real now?
1: I don't know, because as the season goes on, Travis, that Chester win doesn't look as impressive. They're only 1-2 on the year, lost to West Frankfort last night, did Chester. Their only win is against 0-3 Anna Jonesboro. So I don't know if that is quite as impressive of the win. The Indiana team, we've talked about that. That's not, you know, it's going to come down to Mount Carmel only Casey games for Paris for me to really see if they are for real or not at this point. Possibly even Newton, that game being at Newton, and Newton 2-0 this season at home. They haven't lost at home yet this year. So those are
0: sneaky good games.
1: Those are kind of the games I'm keeping my eyes on for Paris to really tell if they're for real.
0: Alnia, they got their first win on the new turf. 46-9 over Lawrenceville, as it was a tight game after the first quarter, but then only started to pour it on. Owen cycle, three TDs and a pick six as well. Three TDs passing, I should say. Hefferman had a couple of field goals in the game. Xavier, the running back, had a couple of rushing TDs as well for Alney. So they get it going here and improve to 1-2. And Lawrenceville, 0-3 start to the season for the Indians. Elsewhere, wrapping things up here in week three in the South Central, it was Vandalia 37-12 over Pena. It was 24-0 after the first quarter. Quentin Stoneball had five TDs passing and another rushing touchdown, and that was an 80-yarder to begin the game. I saw that video and was super quick on that TD. So Stoneball continues to do what he does, and the Vandals blow out Pena. So Pena, interesting case this season, and Vandalia bouncing back after that tough loss to Hillsborough last week. Greenville, they are 3-0. They won by a score over Carlinville, 28-21. Carlinville won this by a score last year, so Greenville turning things around on them. Hilltoppers, they made a big statement winning the first 2 weeks, and they 67 points over Gillespie, 67-0 for the Hilltoppers.
1: Yeah, and Travis, they can really make a statement next week. They take on Greenville, who, as you mentioned, 3-0 on the season. If Hillsborough can win that game, they control their destiny for the conference. It is theirs for the taking as far as teams they have left. They do have Piasaw to end the season, as well as still Staunton in there, who are both 2-1. But unlike other teams in the South Central, they actually found an opponent for Litchfield. They'll be taking on Lincoln. So a very good year for Hillsborough.
0: And then Piasaw actually won over North Mac, and that was on a Thursday, 41-0, and Staunton was unable to find an opponent for Litchfield, so they just take the forfeit win. So Bulldogs 2-1. Quickly, before we get out of here, Eureka 14-0 over Central A&M, so that was a little bit of a stunner. And in my mind, Downs Tri-Valley 48-22 over Shelbyville, Tuscola 38-14 over Ottawa Marquette, Flora 31-0 over Christopher Ziegler Royalton, Wolves impressive start 3-0, and they jumped into the top 10 in the 2A polls this week. And of course, it's not the starting lineup without Byron, and Byron 26-13 over Dixon, an off week for the Byron Tigers. Just like it was last year, though. Dixon always seems to give give them trouble.
1: Dixon plays them tough every year, so but a good win there for the Tigers.
0: So we'll be previewing a week number four on Monday's podcast, and we'll be revealing our pick'em game as well, our picks. And speaking of the pick'em game, that's what we got coming up next, and see how we did and see how you, the audience, did on our Facebook polls. So we'll take a look at that coming up next here on the Starting Lineup Live.
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0: Welcome back in to the Starting a Lineup Live, one of the best victories from a couple of years ago. They're on the Illini schedule. They beat UNAB to open up the season. On Monday, we'll recap that game. Boots on the ground from your boy. They're on a Thursday, and it's also the first week of college football as well. Mm-hmm. So that's what I'm going to be doing. I'm rushing out of here and scoot myself in front of a television or radio and getting some college football in today.
1: Have fun.
0: And then I also wanted to mention, it was just made aware of the Arcola and Villa Grove football game. It's actually been moved to Monday.
1: Yeah.
0: 6 p.m. Monday. So they're going to make that up.
1: Yeah. Bizarre. And I feel bad, Travis, because Villa Grove then has to turn around Friday night and play Fisher.
0: Mm-hmm.
1: They play Fisher next Friday night. So a short week to try and take on the Bunnies. That's not a good recipe there.
0: Weather just causing chaos everywhere, unfortunately. So that just wanted to pass that note along as well. But we got to recap a pick'em here. So let's get to it.
1: All right, pick 'em. We'll start Effingham, Mater Dei. Travis, you picked Effingham. The audience picked Effingham. I picked Mater Dei. So get me a win for that one. Cumberland and Argenta. Audience picked Cumberland. I picked Cumberland. Travis picked Argenta. Cumberland got a win, so myself and the audience get wins there. Sullivan at Nokomis. Travis went Sullivan. I went Sullivan. I went audience went Sullivan. I went Nokomis. So Travis and the audience both get wins there. And Mount Zion at Cahokia, all three went Mount Zion. We all three took losses. So as we sit here, week three, Travis, you are 5-7. I am 5-7. And the audience is 3-9.
0: You.
1: By the way, against the spread, I do want to point out that the spread went 3-1. They had Effingham minus 4.5, so lost there. Cumberland minus 27.5, that was a win.
0: It's got that.
1: Sullivan minus 5.5, that's a win. And Cahokia minus 2.5, that was a win as well. So spread did okay this week, but audience goes 2-2. I go 2-2. You went 1-3.
0: And those overall records are,
1: yeah, not great.
0: Not the best.
1: Hey, I'm happy with mine. I started 1-3. I will definitely take that. Being 5-7.
0: I went sideways.
1: You went the opposite way
0: this week. Yeah, wasn't a good week for me. Thank goodness for a Sullivan for pulling
1: out. Yeah.
0: Oh man, but
1: well, we said this was gonna be a big swing week.
0: It was.
1: Yep.
0: And sure enough, it was indeed. So we'll be back on a Monday to pick those games and to put up those polls on Facebook at the Starting Lineup at 9:09. The game on Facebook is where you can vote for our polls, and we'll have them up all week, and closing voted at noon is when they close.
1: So. Friday. Yep.
0: Friday. Yep. Every week we put them up. So we'll tell you about that on Monday. But we got one more thing to talk about here on the Starting Lineup Live. We're going to squeeze in some other local sports as well that's been going on yesterday and that will be going on Monday. So that's coming up to close out the Starting Lineup Live.
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0: Welcome back to the starting the lineup live. Just to have a little bit of time left here on 98.9, the game for the day. Travis Sparks, Eric Fry closing it out here with you. And coming up here, we got local sports from around the area. Yesterday, besides high school football, there was a few baseball games that got in last night and yesterday with the maybe even some of these first pitches being moved back a little bit. But Sausage Roll ended up getting the win under the lights over Altamont yesterday, 5-1. North Clay and Dietrich had their game postponed until Tuesday, the 22nd. So it's Topless and North Clay just picked up a game themselves. And it was T-Town winning 12-5. And Neoga with a nice win over Brownstown, 9-6. There was supposed to be the Richland County invite, or the Alney. Yeah, the Richland County invite there in Alney. That was canceled yesterday in boys golf due to the high attempts, and that might be made up later on. But schedule being even affected today with some of those soccer matches being postponed till later on in the week. But volleyball still going on around the area today, including that Altamont Invitational over there at the high school and at the grade school, as those matches have already got underway, and they've already actually got a few matches in over there at the high school and grade school. So same thing was over in Alney for the Tiger Classic. St. Elmo was in Wade City for that tournament. Neoga and Mattoon for the Mattoon invite. CHBC in Paris at the Sullivan tournament, and Robinson invite, and Marshall is over there in volleyball today. So no problems there, but those outdoor activities still probably being affected for today's action. And then also taking a look at the schedule for Monday, hopefully the temperatures cooperate. A couple of games in baseball: Stu Straw's at CHBC, South Central at Ramsey, soccer, St. Anthony hosting Robinson, volleyball, Marshall at Cumberland, Casey hosting Avila Grove, and also got a golf match with Alney, with Dietrich and Red Hill on Monday as well. And we'll run through more of the schedule on Monday as we set for the
1: rest of the week. Because we will be here, even though it's Labor Day.
0: Yes, it is Labor Day weekend. Yep. I always kind of forget that.
1: Yep, sneaks up on you.
0: It does. It really does. So,
1: including some softball regionals, we will get started next week for junior high.

0: course, you got NFL not on Thursday. It is. They do have a Thursday game, including my Rams.
1: Yeah, in Australia.
0: But we're kicking off on Wednesday because the Super Bowl champion has to raise the banner, and the Super Bowl champion have to start the season. So we'll have to talk NFL football on Monday's pod as well.
1: Great. Everyone knows my favorite thing to talk about on the pod.
0: See how good the Bears.
1: Not even going to mention NASCAR playoffs. That's okay.
0: We'll move on. Yes. Yeah. We're still continuing our NASCAR game off the air.
1: Yeah.
0: And we're still rolling into the chase.
1: What has happened? So.
0: Yeah, and the chase is beginning this Sunday.
1: Yeah.
0: Darlington.
1: Yeah. So.
0: So.
1: All kinds of, it's a good time to be a sports fan right now. Right now is the time where, you know, you got a lot of things going on from at a high school level, college level, and starting with the pros, plus baseball season winding down as well. So.
0: Still baseball?
1: You're not out of it, Travis. I don't want to hear it.
0: Oh, no.
1: I'm not giving up on your Cardinals yet.
0: I thought we were going to get back in it, and then we got swept by the Phillies a couple weekends ago, and I'm done.
1: No,
0: We blew that one game. They scored like 6 runs.
1: Don't give up yet, Travis. I still think you're there. I mean, you're only 3.5 back of that second wild card because the Padres have fallen. So,
0: yeah,
1: you're there. You got a shot.
0: Yeah, I don't have much hope. I don't even know who they play. I don't even know who they play this weekend. So that's just how much I'm in tune to the sport of baseball this time of year. So, but again, we'll be recapping some college football coming up on a Monday, as well as previewing the high school week for us late. So go and enjoy some college football today. It's a glorious day for it. It's hot, so stay inside and watch some college football. So that's what I'm going to be doing. So thanks for joining us here on the Starting Lineup Live. Again, download the pod wherever you find your podcast if you miss any of the show. We'll talk to you on Monday. Enjoy your Labor Day weekend, everybody.
2: ABC News, I'm Chuck Sievertson. Days after the president and vice president said the Iran war wasn't really a war, just that there are flare-ups, in VP Vance's words. The U.S. military says it attacked 3 Iranian oil tankers today after U.S. Navy warships were targeted with missiles. The U.S. says 2 tankers were permanently disabled and the 3rd destroyed. President Trump yesterday.
3: I call it a military conflict because it's small potatoes for us. It's not a big thing.
2: U.S. diplomat Steve Witkoff, President Trump's son-in-law Jared Kushner, have arrived in Moscow for talks to try to end the Russia-Ukraine war. TSA is expecting to screen more than 17 million people at airports this weekend. If you're driving, gasoline is nearly a dollar more expensive on a national average than last Labor Day. 10 days after the Nepal floods, a woman was pulled out of a flood-damaged house. The Prime Minister's office says a man was dug out alive from a hydro-powered tunnel. This is ABC News.
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10: Double tight end set, Maiava. He'll throw down to the 5-yard line. Mosley gets away, dives into the end zone, and it is a touchdown, USC. 10-yard touchdown pass for Jaden Maiava, his 3rd of the game and 5th of the season. And the Trojans now moving away, leading 22-0.
9: Collins 7-10, ESPN LA, 14th ranked USC blows out Fresno State 39-0. Jaden Maiava.

0: Now the 349 yards passing, three touchdowns, two of those to Trent Mosley. What a Miami debut for Darian Mensa. 401 yards passing, just three incompletions, and five total touchdowns, five passing touchdowns. Three of those to Malachi Toney as number seven Miami rolls Stanford 45-6, and 10th-ranked Oklahoma crushes UTEP 51-0. John Mateer with three touchdown passes. To baseball, the Braves knock off the Phillies 5-2. Chris Sale gets the win, six solid, seven Ks. He's now 14-9, and Atlanta now has a five-game first-place lead on Philadelphia. The Brewers are a Major League best 88-54. They get past the Reds in Cincinnati 10-7. Milwaukee using a five-run fifth. Cubs over the Marlins 6-1 in Miami. Mets defeat the Giants 10-6. White Sox a 4-1 winner over the Twins. Colson Montgomery, a two-run homer, is 30th. Chicago now with a two-and-a-half-game first-place lead on Cleveland. The Guardians swept a doubleheader against the Tigers, including 4-3 in 10 innings of Game 2.
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0: Week one is here. Time to get fired up. Matt Schick, Matt Sims here with you. We will be with you every Saturday throughout the college football season. We've got 10 FBS games kicking off in less than an hour from now. What gets you most excited about today, Matt Sims?
11: Being here with you, Schicky.
0: Likewise.
11: Let's go, brother. I mean, but that's really, I mean, honestly, that's what it is. Just being a part of the fabric of college football, to participate in it. Obviously, to be a part of just the Louisville Cardinals in my career, the Tennessee Volunteers. I almost said the Titans there for a second. That was my brother's career. Either way. But just so excited to be here and to participate and to share, you know, with all of our listeners, too, just the great action that's taken place.
0: Great games coming up. We will have some sound for you from Lane Kiffin, who will be on the set of the TV version of College Game Day coming up. We'll have that for you in a little bit. 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
0: We mentioned 10 matchups in the noon Eastern hour, or at least kicking off at noon Eastern, including in Tuscaloosa at Bryant-Denny Stadium. Alabama favored by 27.5 points over ECU. Greg McElroy, colleague at ESPN, very illustrious alum there at Alabama, had this to say on Get Up on why the Tide will improve.
13: Because if you look at last year's team, they were a flawed outfit. There's no doubt about it. And yet they still found a way to win 11 ball games, including one on the road in the playoffs. Look, 8.5 is the lowest win total in a long time. We get that. The SEC title odds are a really long number. The national title odds, really long number. Longest prices we've seen in almost 20 years. But when you look at the team this year, they are going to be more complete. They are deeper along the defensive front. They are deeper and more experienced in the back end. They have improved the quality at linebacker play. They have exceptional potential at quarterback. And offensively, yes, they flipped the offensive line, but thank goodness, because that group was awful last year. So I think you're going to see a better football team going against a more manageable regular season this year than they had a year ago, too.
4: That's Greg McElroy. Are you buying what he's selling about Alabama being better this season? What does that look like?
11: I mean, yes, they're going to be better this season because their schedule really isn't as challenging as it was a year ago. And they just don't have the gauntlet that I feel like that they went through for about a 6-week period as they did a year ago. I do think that they have more depth on the defensive side of the ball, like he mentioned. So I think that's important. And overall, I think the biggest thing is just like, can they have better just football toughness from start to finish of the year, as opposed to just playing hard for it seemed like playing up to the opponent too often.
4: You do not have to recreate 2012 Alabama. You just need to be functional. You need to be physical. Yeah. This run game has to get going. They hired Adrian Clem to coach the offensive line. Michael Carroll, the lone returning starter, he moves inside to guard. We'll see what this offensive line looks like. But Keelan Russell maybe raises that ceiling of everybody around him because of his two-way threat.
11: And do we see freshman Ryan Coleman-Williams kind of reemerge as what we first saw him coming on the scene as a freshman?
4: Yeah,
11: and kind
4: former
11: of,
4: freshman.
11: Right? You know, getting back to that. And that's what I mean. Like, you know, what he was as a freshman hasn't quite found that grace yet again. And Lassier Brooks, another young guy that's very talented in the receiver room as well for that group.
4: That's a big game. Also, coming up later on tonight, Clemson going into Death Valley. They usually do when they're at home, but they're on the road here tonight against LSU. A 7-6 campaign a season ago, EJ Manuel, ESPN college football analyst, says it's time to buy some stock in Clemson again.
6: You got a quarterback in Christopher Vezina, who I understand hasn't started a lot of games, but he's been on this team the entirety of his college career. He also has some excellent receivers, Brian Wesco, TJ Moore. Those guys are now juniors. So I'm excited to see what Vezina can be. And look, you got to have some manageable first and second downs to where then you get to third down and you can run the football essentially. Because keep this in mind, guys, you got over 100,000 people that are going to be yelling, screaming at the top of their lungs on those situations. So I believe the young man's going to be ready for the moment. And also, I expect this Clemson secondary to be much better. That was something that Dabo talked about this offseason and saying we got to be better in the deep third on the defensive side. So hopefully they try to fuzzy up the picture and create some issues for Sam Levin on the LSU offense.
4: That's EJ Manuel. Matt Sims, you played the position.
11: Yeah.
4: Yes, Chris Vezina is going to be a first-year starter.
11: Yeah.
4: But this is his fourth year in the program. How
11: right.
4: significant is that to negate the inexperience?
11: I don't care how long you've been in the program for. To be the guy and to run out there and to call the plays and to take ownership of the program on your shoulders like is a big deal, and it's going to be an adjustment period. And also to do that versus LSU in game one is going to be, you know, pretty fun. So it's really going to be up to Dabo to do a great job of just managing the team, the situation as much as possible as his quarterback continues to get a little bit more comfortable in a very uncomfortable setting for week one.
4: This is a program too, and the offensive line lost four veterans.
11: Yeah.
4: On that offensive line.
11: Veterans on the D-line, too.
4: And defensive tackles that were responsible for all 24 regular season starts last year.
11: Right.
4: Gone. So we'll see how they retool here. It's a big test tonight coming up at LSU. The Dabo maybe being America's team, at least for week one, going up against LSU.
11: Maybe for week one they are America's team. But, yeah, I think this is going to be a big test. And really, I think it's important for Dabo, really, and just for football fans in general there in Clemson, to at least be highly competitive in this game, in this matchup. If it gets ugly quick, I don't know. That's where I feel like things can get pretty wild down there.
4: Matt Schick, Matt Sims, College Game Day on ESPN Radio. In the afternoon, it's number 2 Oregon taking on Boise State. Oregon, a 24.5-point favorite at home at Autzen, a Boise State team that is one of those favorites to be a group of 6 representative in the college football playoff. Desmond Howard earlier this week likes Oregon.
8: I think the Oregon Ducks, if not now, then when? I mean, Dante Moore, their quarterback, came back. People said he could have been a first round draft pick last year. He came back. They have a lot of talent around him. I think they have a manageable schedule. Dan Lanning, Oregon Ducks, if not now, then when?
4: I'm not going to go that far with the if not now when. I
11: mean, that's like old college football talk there. You know,
4: this is Dan Lanning, who has been nothing short of fantastic.
11: Yeah.
4: Since he has been there, he's only 40 years old.
11: He's just hitting his prime as a coach,
4: and just lost a handful of games so far. He's 48-8 in 4 seasons.
11: That's it?
4: 38-5 over the last three. If not now, maybe next year.
11: Maybe next year is right. And I feel like just his ability to lead, mentor for that football team is really impressive. He's someone that I always like keeping an eye on as far as just how he messages things to his football team. But, of course, the conversation is always going to be about the quarterback and Dante Moore. But Mateo Ungulale is a phenomenal football player. Bear Alexander, Amari Washington. Yeah. I mean, yes, like these are big physical human beings. And that's really the difference of this football team is that they will have the physical presence to just body people up late in the year. And I think that's where they can resemble a lot of like what Miami looked like towards the end of the year last year.
4: I will buy the they might not have a better chance than this year.
11: Yeah.
4: But not the last chance. Like they're gonna be around for a long time. But they are set up here with Dante Moore and a lot of folks coming back to perhaps have this be the year. They want to be where Indiana was last season, holding up the lipstick trophy there and honoring themselves as a national champion. Kurt Cignetti and Indiana, heavy favorites, 40 plus points against North Texas today. Kurt Cignetti on how this team is built.
9: Well, you know, I think you learn about your team every single game and how they respond to success, adversity, how they play in the critical moments. So those are things we don't know about this team right now. I like the makeup of this team, the composition. I like the consistency we've practiced with, the togetherness of the team. And now it's time to go play and find out through 12 weeks of the regular season, you know, what you got.
4: That's Kurt Cignetti, who is on the Herbie Awards preseason special. How is this team going to compare to last year's team without Fernando Mendoza?
11: I mean, how can you compare to such an awesome season that they had a year ago? I mean, I just feel like it's impossible, right, for them to fill those shoes in that sense. But at the same time, can't wait to see Nick Marsh. Can't wait to see Huber throwing him the football that way. And I just think that guys like Isaiah Jones, who have been there, Elijah Hardy, linebackers that have been a part of this program for an extended period of time now, they're going to keep that leadership and that toughness on the defense side of the football. So I still expect a very balanced football team that's not very splashy, but that just gets the job done by just doing the simple things better than everyone else does every play.
4: And Stephen Daly, Kellen Wyatt, both significant pieces of last year's team. Remember, Stephen Daly, defensive lineman, got hurt celebrating the Big Ten championship game, couldn't play in the playoff. They still won without him.
11: Yeah.
4: But having those guys back, having their eligibility back, plus some transfers, Cignetti attacks that portal, and there might be no better evaluator of talent than Kurt Cignetti.
11: It's not even the evaluator of talent, it's the evaluator of character what separates Kurt Cignetti. He understands what people have inside them and can bring that out of them more, right? And really tap into just the deeper aspect of that person and challenge him to improve. And that's where, like I shared with you before we came on the air, just Hoover talking about what it's like to be in that facility, what it's like. He's never seen a program ever where the coaching staff, the player, just have that much respect for their leader and their head coach, and that it really is a brotherhood, and they don't just say that, it's actually lived there.
4: College Game Day on ESPN Radio. We are presented by Progressive Insurance, and College Game Day on ESPN Radio is built by the Home Depot. Matt Schick, Matt Sims. We will have some sound from Lane Kiffin a little bit later on from his appearance on the TV version of College Game Day in a moment. But up next, the road to the college football playoff and national title game begins. Who are you buying? 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
1: 10 games going to be kicking off here in about 45 minutes. Cannot wait. Matt Schick, Matt Sims, College Game Day, ESPN Radio. Trevor Maddich will join us here in studio next hour. Some big games, some big point spreads. We'll make some picks as well before we are done. We will keep track of those as well, Matt Sims.
2: We will.
1: So be wary.
2: We are?
1: That's what I've been told.
2: Oh, okay. Yes. All right. Yes. We'll be on it.
1: We won't. If I don't do well, we won't bring it up again.
2: Okay.
1: I'm kind of trying to drive this thing. Road to the College Football Playoff National Championship. There are those out there and experts saying there's 7 or 8 teams that can win it all. Where's your cut line? How many teams do you think can hold up that trophy at the end?
2: I mean, last year, was Indiana in the top 10 of people's list?
1: No.
2: So there you go. I feel like the field, we should cast the net as wide as 30 teams here to start for the first 2 months of football. And I say that like half jokingly, but also like we just don't know. So let's just cast a wide net right now. I would say realistically, there's probably about 15 teams that have enough of the right pieces that can go on a run. Because that's really what it comes down to now as well. It's all about just who can create the momentum and just that vibe that you have within the team of like, oh my God, you know what, shit, guess what? We can do this. Let's, you know, like that's a real thing.
1: And
2: in
1: Indiana
2: locker room
1: gave a ton of programs a lot of hope.
2: That's right.
1: And a lot of accountability. Hey, wait, they're doing it. Why aren't we doing it?
2: Exactly.
1: Some is, why aren't we doing it? And the other is, why can't we do it?
2: That's right.
1: And there are different perspectives based on those programs. You go down this list. Let's start here at the top.
2: Yeah.
1: With Ohio State. I was surprised with how consensus they were at the for the number one spot. A majority of first place votes, both in the AP and in the coaches poll. Mm-hmm. Are they your consensus team to beat in college football, despite not winning it all last season or playing for a national title?
2: No, I wouldn't say that they're number one on my list. I would say that they're in consideration for sure in that top 15 group, like we mentioned. And of course, like probably on the higher end of the 15 of that group, right? But I would say that there are some other teams that I think are just as competitive as they are. Now, with Julian saying, I look forward to seeing what it looks like for him now, a year removed from being just the first year starter. I expect more leadership out of him. I expect more of a presence from him on the field as compared to a year ago. But they're going to be a highly competitive football team, absolutely going to be well coached on both sides of the football. They'll be tough as well. They have the best receiver and potentially the best football player in all of college football, besides maybe Malachi Toney. And I really do think that they'll be competitive. But yes, I think there's still a lot of question marks as far as how they operate as a whole group.
1: And you think also about Ohio State and the schedule that they have to go through this season. I mean, I was talking to a college football analyst the other day who thinks there might be 3 losses here on this schedule. And that might be true. It's been almost, 20 years since they've won fewer than 11 games.
2: That's amazing.
1: I mean, it's been a long time, 15 years. They've got Texas on the road next week. They'll have a road game at Iowa. They go to Indiana. They go to USC. They host Oregon. They host Michigan at the end.
2: That's a challenge.
1: It used to be Ohio State. All right, here's the 2 games that you got to look for. They're going to go 10-2 at the very least. You do look at this schedule and say that combined with the fact that this team lost 11 players drafted in the draft, 3 defensive players in the top 11.
2: Yeah.
1: 7 defensive players overall.
2: Yeah.
1: Arvell Reese, Sonny Styles, Caleb Downs, they do reload. We understand that. But that was a pretty good crop of players.
2: And that's still a lot of learning for the new crop that's coming in as far as just how they all fit and mesh together on the field within their defense and their structure. Because their defense asks a lot of them. They ask a lot of them communication-wise to making sure they're on the same page. So, and even if they were to lose 3 games during the regular season, I would still think they would be a college football championship competitive
1: team. The SEC's been spouting about, hey, 9-3 teams, since we're playing 9 conference games, it's got to come from us. Why not the Big Ten?
2: Yeah, why not the Big Ten? Because right now, that is the best conference in football right now. There is no doubt about it right now. I feel like from top to bottom, it's the most competitive one for sure. It's playing at a different level and rate as far as just their scheduling and their competition, the coaching, all that. So I think Big Ten is absolutely phenomenal. If you're in a 3-loss Big Ten football team, I expect you to be in college football playoff.
1: We talked talked Oregon last segment. Certainly, they have a lot of things lined up for them. Notre Dame as well. Matt Schick, Matt Sims, College Game Day, ESPN Radio. CJ Carr coming back. Jeremiah Love, Price. Like their backfield is being replaced. Their receivers are fine. But there's something about this program that you go, Marcus Freeman just has this on a high right now. They miss out on the playoff last year. They skip out on the Pop-Tarts Bowl. But you look at, hard to believe this, a sentence I'll never thought I'd say 5 years ago.
2: God.
1: You look at Notre Dame and their schedule, this feels like a two-game season. It's at BYU in mid-October, and it's home against Miami in November, and there's a good chance they're favored in every game this year.
2: Right.
1: One of the biggest upsets to me would be if Notre Dame loses more than one game this season. That's a huge upset. It feels like you just mail them into the playoff right now. Am I wrong?
2: No, you're not wrong. And I think this is the challenge that I have as someone in this chair next to you talking about Notre Dame week after week of like, you know, what I saw last year was a college football playoff football team that had the opportunity, I think, to go all the way if they got into it.
1: They better not go 10-2, I'll say that.
2: Well, exactly. But that's the thing. That's unfortunately the way that they have crafted their own little slice of heaven there, right, in the college football landscape. They have made it very easy, I feel like, for us sitting up here on our perches to kind of pick them apart if they do have a few blemishes during the season. So they're going to be a highly competitive football team. I think the quarterback, CJ Carr, is a really good football player. He's going to take some really big leaps forward as a leader and as a football player this year for them. I'm very curious to see how the defense kind of gets put together. I think the defense overall will be a better unit than it was a year ago.
1: So Indiana there at number four, they got six first place votes. Indiana got eight first place votes. Indiana in the coaches poll got the second most first place votes, but is ranked sixth in the coaches poll coming into the season. That just tells you there is a wide array of, yeah, they're good, but can he do it again? I don't know how many years we have to ask, can Kurt Cignetti do it again? He won it. He won the national championship with bleeping Indiana. So it feels like those questions have been answered. But there is that, all right, now the JMU guys are gone, even though more of these guys have been a part of Kurt Cignetti's system than even last season.
2: I think a lot of people just can't deal with the fact that, like, he did it. And I think they just, it makes them uncomfortable.
1: And he did it with confidence and arrogance.
2: No doubt.
1: And I know I'm the best.
2: Yes.
1: He called his shot at Big Ten Media Days before he even coached a game with Indiana, saying,
2: yes,
1: we're going to be back here playing for a Big Ten championship later this year.
2: Yeah.
1: He was 1 year off, one win off. He would have done it.
2: He would have done it. And I think that's really ultimately why people are rooting for the, like, oh, yeah, it'll reset itself. Don't worry. Just give it time. And it's like, no, I don't know if you've seen this guy. He is just an absolute machine with the way that he operates. And again, his development of his football team is really like quintessential what you want a coach-team relationship to be, and that's what people really have to understand.
1: We are presented by Progressive Insurance, 888-SAY-ESPN, 888-729-3776. 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We will be here for that here on College Game Day. Plus, up next, the best teams that nobody's talking about, some underdogs, some sleepers you got to pay attention to in 2026.
0: 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Dabo Swinney and the Clemson Tigers are heading to Baton Rouge to face Lane Kiffin and number 11 LSU. 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
13: I'm John Ryder. Week one of college football is here, and what an opener tonight in Baton Rouge with number 11 LSU hosting Clemson. Lane Kiffin's LSU head coaching debut, and it's right here on ESPN Radio in the app. The coverage starting at 7 Eastern. You can watch the game on ABC. Three games in the top 25 last night. Number 7, Miami crushes Stanford at Stanford 45-6. Darian Mensah, 401 yards passing, 5 touchdowns in his Hurricanes debut. Big night for Malachi Toney, 12 catches, a school record, 234 yards, along with 3 touchdowns. 10th-ranked Oklahoma smokes UTEP 51-0. John Mateer, 3 touchdown passes. And 14th-ranked USC shuts down Fresno State 39-0. To baseball and runs at a premium in Baltimore.
14: The pitch is drilled down the right field line, gone at fair. It's hooking. It is out of here! Mickey! Gets the Red Sox on the board. They are pounding Boz early, and it's 1-0.
13: Call on WEEI, and that would be the only run of the game in that first inning. Mickey Gasper, the home run, his 8th on the season in just 16 games, and the Red Sox blank the Orioles 1-0. Ranger Suarez going 7 scoreless. Aroldis Chapman with his 32nd save. White Sox take the Twins 4-1. Miguel Vargas and Colson Montgomery each hitting their 30th home runs of the season. Padres down the Yankees 3-2 in 10 innings in San Diego on a Luis Capusano walk-off 2-run homer. Ben Rice, his 36th homer in loss. Dodgers take the Nationals 5-3. Blake Snell the winner.
15: Hey, it's Michelle Smallman, and coming up Monday, it's finally here. The 2026 NFL season is set to finally kick off. We're going to get you ready for it all on Sports for Life. 6 a.m. Eastern, right here on ESPN Radio, ESPN2, and ESPNU.
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13: Matt Schick, Matt Sims. One of the best things about coaches that are coaching today is they get to take some lessons from the previous games that have taken place. Fox interviewed Kurt Cignetti pregame. And he said, quote, "It all begins with being prepared and having the right mindset," which I think we do. "And respect for the opponent. We all saw Rutgers UMass, right?" He said it again. He said it again.
2: Yeah, you didn't say it. He said it.
13: He did.
1: How about this?
2: I shouldn't react that way either. I apologize.
1: How about this sign behind Pete Thamel? Jaden, don't sue me. I'm only 7. Because he was wearing a number 5 jersey. This is great. This is what an off-season we've had. Jaden Daniels, the number 5 jersey.
2: That's pretty good.
1: It's not bad.
2: That's pretty good.
1: It's not bad at all. Speaking of controversies involving LSU.
2: Got to laugh at it, right? Got
1: to
2: laugh at
1: you
2: it.
1: Have
2: well, not,
1: to.
2: Not at this.
1: Not
2: but, yeah,
1: laughing at,
2: yeah,
1: at Lane Kiffin. There's a lot happening here. Lane Kiffin was on College Game Day, the TV version, LSU head coach, on his decision not to roster the players that are hopefully in LSU's mind coming back from the NFL. Remember, the Louisiana judge said, it's all good. They're eligible. But remember, the SEC has said, go ahead, test us. We have listed penalties that you will face and fines and perhaps suspensions if you play them, if you roster them.
2: Watch what happens.
1: Here's Lane Kiffin earlier today.
16: As much as I feel for the players, and I believe that you fight for what you believe in. And I believe, you know, these kids have an opportunity to play, just like all the other kids around the country that are winning court cases and being put on rosters. But at the same time, I'm the head coach of LSU, and I had to make a decision that is for the big picture of LSU and the LSU football program, with the uncertainties of what potentially could have come by adding them to the roster. And we couldn't get exact reasons or exact what that would mean if we added them.
1: Maybe he's on a little sleep there. Look, Lane Kiffin, he understands. He's not dumb. He might get himself into dumb trouble.
2: Yeah.
1: But he's a smart man and head coach, at least. And
2: yeah,
1: sometimes uses better judgment. And you have to understand if and debate, is this worth the squeeze? Do we keep pushing forward? This isn't a 5-star quarterback or future college football Hall of Famer that we're trying to get eligible here that we need in order to win games. This is a backup tight end and a defensive lineman that feel like they should still be able to play. But the SEC has said, if you do that, there will be fines and penalties. And I put this out on X just saying that there's no juice left here for LSU. The high point for them was winning the court case the other night.
2: That's right.
1: That was it.
2: Yeah.
1: Everything gets uglier from here because the SEC is not going away.
2: No.
1: Greg Sankey has the support of all the 15 other presidents and chancellors.
2: Yes.
1: And right now you're just getting pulp, legal fees, and an unnecessary fight with your conference, and the risk of playing them is so ginormous that it has to be close to a zero risk for you to put their names on the roster.
2: And the other part, especially just listening to him in the beginning of that, don't give me that BS about I'm doing what's best for the boys speech, Lane. I don't want to hear that from you because that's not the reality of it. And don't also hide behind faith and religion either. I don't want to hear that angle either from you. The truth is you want a competitive advantage by getting two players that you're familiar with, that you feel comfortable with, and that is it. But I do not want to hear this, you know, it's in my best interest to protect. No, that's not it. I don't want to hear that angle from it at all. And I think the tone changed about halfway through his little speech there too, because reality set in. Yes, I am the head coach of this school, and I've been hired to do a job, and his job is not to play Judge Dredd behind the scenes. His job is to be a coach for the football team.
1: And his job is to be on the sidelines.
2: That's
1: and
2: right.
1: And not risk his absence for
2: and backups. Not destroy the history of a school because he thinks that it's best. Right, so
1: and
2: it's
1: for
2: like
1: those who don't know, you were recruited by Lane Kiffin.
2: Yes, sir.
1: At Tennessee.
2: Yes, sir. I was recruited by Lane Kiffin, and I was damn proud to commit to Tennessee and to play for Lane Kiffin. I was excited about it too, and I thought also as well that just like his personality and what he was looking for as a team and all that, I was like, I can fit in perfectly to this. Now I got the rug swept underneath me when I was only there for about 5 days when he left the program to go to USC. And at that time, yeah, was I pissed? Absolutely I was. But it was also part of just the machine of college football at that time. And it also led to me having great experiences with Coach Derek Dooley. and developing that relationship. And then ultimately circling back and working with him here at the radio show with us 2 years ago. So, but I was there firsthand experiencing the business of sports and, of course, the collateral damage at times that takes place with these things that happen.
1: Matt Schick, Matt Sims, College Game Day on ESPN Radio. More from Lane Kiffin on the distractions. Lots been made of the distractions of this offseason.
2: Yeah.
1: Here's Lane on that with his locker room.
16: They're in a great place. You know, all this stuff's made, you know, in the media, and you guys got to cover it. And yeah. I've got to answer it. These guys don't worry about it. Yeah. You know, they've got a team that they've been with this whole time, and they said, hey, coach, if we can add some players to help us win, let's go. And that's my job to always look at those things. But this team's ready to go. They prepared a lot for this moment. And so they're excited.
1: How much of a distraction can this be in the locker room?
2: It can be a huge distraction. And it really just depends on the leadership of your football team. And of course, the leadership of your head coach, but also the extension of the player-led leadership. I mean, that's really the difference between good teams, bad teams, and phenomenal football teams. It's just like the ownership that the team themselves takes outside of the coaching staff. And of course, with a lot of transfer portal football players, yeah, that's a question mark as far as how well that they can gel together in creating a community for themselves.
1: Tune in for college football action tonight as the LSU Tigers host the Clemson Tigers. Coverage begins at 7 Eastern on ESPN Radio and the ESPN app. We've got games kicking off here in about 22 minutes.
2: Let's go.
1: We'll have that for you here on College Game Day. Couple of sleepers or teams that no one's really talking about that. We always see top 10 teams, preseason top 10 teams that fall out of the rankings.
2: Yeah.
1: We also see some preseason either unranked or teams outside the top 15 that come in and make some noise and go, whoa, what about that team?
2: Yeah.
1: Who should we have our eye on here this college football season?
2: Man, I don't know if as far as like a top 10 football team goes, but just a team that I'm like very curious to see how the season goes and progresses for them is Oklahoma State. I just really am curious to see what the new look Cowboys is, because for a long time, it really was just, it was Gundy and whatever his hairstyle was that year. So I'm fascinated by them because I feel like that's a culture that wants to win, that is kind of like a little bit of a Indiana's in a sense where like it's a gold mine, like waiting to be just worked through and mined a little bit more. And I think that they have an opportunity to really really kind of shake the tree a little bit in that conference.
1: I'm curious of a couple of teams that are outside the top 10, top 15. A couple in the Big Ten in Michigan and Washington.
2: Yeah.
1: With Damon Williams, what does he look like coming back at Washington? They've got a decent enough schedule to make some headway. Jed Fish is a very good head coach.
2: Phenomenal.
1: Knows how to scheme up guys. And Damon Williams deciding to come back, looks like that's water under the bridge. And then with Michigan, with Kyle Whittingham, we talk about the cliche adults in the room. Well,
2: yeah.
1: They've got that now on staff. They got a good offensive coordinator, Jason Beck, coming in. And might they be able to maximize Bryce Underwood, who, to have the segue complete, formerly committed to LSU, flipped to stay home at Michigan, ton of hype last year. How much do they use his legs? They would go from one game against Oklahoma to not doing anything against letting him run to 140 yards rushing against Central Michigan the next week. What does that look like? Savion Hyder, great freshman running back.
2: Yeah.
1: What does that look like in the lines of scrimmage? They got some good transfers. I think Michigan's one of those teams that could surprise some folks.
2: I definitely agree with that. And I do think that just last year, they really underserved their star quarterback, Bryce Underwood. They did not help him at all progress at the position. It seemed like what we saw week one is what we saw at the end of the season as well. And I think what's really interesting about this, it's a little bit of the Matt Campbell thing for me too. Like, I have faith in both him and Whittingham to do well. I just kind of need to like really see it in this new atmosphere because it is different for them. And even though they are experienced, great coaches that have been proven track record guys, it's a different task at these universities that they find themselves at. So I really just enjoy watching the growth that both of these fantastic coaches will have at these two programs, because I do think it's a unique task for both.
1: And then
2: of
1: some first year head coaches too, like John Sumrall at Florida. They've got FAU to open up the season in the Swamp. He's been a no nonsense guy. I don't know how good this team's going to be. I was grateful to see they weren't ranked in the preseason because they haven't earned anything yet.
2: Right.
1: They fell off the map last year. Billy Napier, now James Madison. is Florida the type of team in your mind that might win a little more than we anticipate in year one for John Summerall?
2: Yes, I do. I do have high hopes for John Summerall. I do think that he just understands how to organize his football teams. His football teams are typically very tough, well-coached, and very just like few self-inflicted wounds. And I think that's really what plagued Florida in past years, was just that like it wasn't necessarily that they were getting beat. They were beating themselves more often than not. And I just feel like good coaching right now and just in the environment that he creates, they'll be able to do the simple things well consistently.
1: 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Matt Schick alongside Matt Sims, LSU Clemson later on tonight. But we focus on the near term. We are less than 20 minutes away from the start of 10 games kicking off at noon Eastern. We will make our picks and hold you accountable. 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
0: 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It's a showdown between the top two teams in the NL East. Matt Olson and the Atlanta Braves are in Philadelphia for a critical series against Kyle Schwarber and the Phillies.
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19: Hi, my name is Doris Zeruzin. I'm a physical therapy assistant from HSHS St. Anthony's Physical Rehab and Wellness. As kids return to school, here are some tips to help select a backpack to prevent back strain. Number one, choose a backpack with wide, well-padded shoulder straps and make sure your child uses both straps to distribute the weight of the backpack evenly over the back. Backpacks shouldn't be carried on one shoulder, as having all the weight on one shoulder can lead to muscle strain. Number two, tighten the straps to keep the load closer to the back. It is also important to organize the items inside so that heavier items are low and towards the center of the backpack. Number three, encourage your child to pack lightly by only carrying items needed for the day. A backpack should never weigh more than 10 to 20% of your child's body weight. And number four, you might also consider getting a crossbody bag, which is a good alternative for carrying books and supplies. Following these tips should help prevent strain on your child's back. Here's to a good and safe school year.
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1: It is time to make some picks. I got too excited.
2: Yeah.
1: Turn your microphone on, idiot. 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Matt Schick along with Matt Sims. Cannot wait to get things going. We got 10 TVs going full blown here. Things will kick off in about 13 minutes. But before they do, we need to make some picks.
2: It's 8 TVs, by the way. But okay. Yeah.
1: All right. Sorry. Theater of the mind. 27 TVs as we watch all of these games. Matt Schick, Matt Sims. We got Josh, Javante behind us as well, behind the glass. We're going to do a season long contest here. Okay.
2: Ooh.
1: Are you ready?
2: No.
1: All right. First one, we go on the plains with a cross-conference matchup.
0: Baylor at Auburn.
1: Auburn is favored by 7.5 points. Where are you going, Matt Sims? We're picking with the spread.
3: Give me Auburn, baby. Give me Auburn at home to take care of business. And yeah, I think Byron Brown, the whole era there at Auburn is going to go pretty well. So expect him to have a good splash to start the year.
1: I'm going to take Baylor here, plus 7.5. This is wishful thinking. I hope DJ Lagway does a great job. I like the continuity that they have. There's competitive pressure, of course,
3: yeah,
1: with Dave Aranda there. But give me the experienced quarterback and the continuity on the sidelines. I'll take Baylor plus 7.5.
3: Let's DJ go behind the glass. More experienced than
1: DJ
3: Brown?
1: Lagway. Just the I'm going to go with that. Josh, what do you got?
4: I'm going to side with you on this one, Schick.
1: Yes.
4: I am going Baylor plus 7.5. I just think the game's going to be a little bit closer within that one touchdown score.
1: I'm with you. Javante.
5: Going to go with Auburn minus 7.5.
1: Okay. Auburn might be better, but will it happen immediately? If I'm Baylor, I'm glad I'm playing this game today. First game against a new head coach. All right,
3: Good point. Let's go
1: to the Great Northwest.
0: Boise State at number 2, Oregon.
1: I think this is a talent mismatch here. I'm going to say Oregon at home, minus 24.5. I'm going to just lay it here. I think Boise State is good, but they're not as good as Oregon, not within 24 points.
3: I agree with you. I think Boise State might be one of those teams we're talking about later in the year to get or sneak into the playoff, but I think Oregon is in a category in themselves, and I do think that they will be just firing all cylinders, and they will cover.
1: Josh?
4: Oregon with me. Not much else to say.
1: Javante?
5: I'm actually going to go with Boise State. Think they'll end up covering late.
3: Good for you, okay, soldier.
1: Yeah,
3: you
1: can imagine it's 38-10. Oh, they throw in another touchdown, 38-17. Group text with Javante goes wild, and then we have to block him in perpetuity. Let's go to Lambeau Field.
0: Wisconsin at number 4, Notre Dame.
1: It just feels like I'm going to go last here. You go.
3: What?
1: Matt
3: Are
1: Sims,
3: you kidding
1: you
3: me?
1: You lead the way here. I'm going last on this.
3: That's amazing. This one is a really interesting. I'm actually going to say Wisconsin. I'm going to say that they cover on this one, so I'm going to go with Wisconsin.
1: Yes, that's good reasoning as well.
3: That's it. I have no depth other than that. Just like it's early in the year, and I don't even really know what to expect from either team.
1: All right, Josh.
4: I got Notre Dame, even though that line is large. I'm going with the Irish.
1: Okay. It's a large line that hasn't really moved this week. Javante.
5: I got Notre Dame as well. They got a point to prove, so I think they're going to prove it.
1: They have said, leave no doubt. 20.5 points of doubt here. I am on the...
3: And, like, this is a big game for Luke. It's a big game.
1: I'm on the Colton Joseph bandwagon a little bit.
3: Okay.
1: I think he's going to be very good. What does it look like against Notre Dame? We're going to find out. I know that's great radio. But 31-13 wins the number.
3: That's right.
1: That's a game that I could see here.
3: That sounds like a Notre Dame score, too.
1: Right.
3: Yeah.
1: So I will take Wisconsin. I will take the 20.5 points. It's a lot of points.
3: I feel so much better now.
1: For a first game. We'll go down together.
3: Yeah.
1: I suppose.
3: There we go. Yeah.
1: All right. Let's do a big game between the ACC and SEC.
3: You don't even have to ask me.
0: Number 24, Louisville. At number 9, Ole Miss.
1: All right. Matt Sims is taking Louisville.
3: You're damn right, coach. It's not even a question.
1: Okay.
3: It's not even a debate. I got to take my boy.
1: Plus 6.5. Top 25 matchup. Jeff Brohm is just, these are the kind of games he either wins or makes you sweat. He will lose games that he's favored by you know, a couple of touchdowns.
3: Agree.
1: He's like the anti-James Franklin.
3: that's very true. And there's going to be probably three or four plays that are just like, whoa, look at this guy. He really went out and did it.
1: Quote unquote neutral field. I'm going to side with you here. It's wishful thinking. I really like Jeff Brohm. I could see Kiwon Lacy and Trinidad Chambliss running it up, but Clev Lubin, Louisville, I'll take them with Lincoln Keenholz. Let's see what you got, Lincoln. I'll take them plus 6.5, yeah. Josh.
4: I got to go with Ole Miss here. I have almost zero respect for the ACC, and I think within a touchdown, it's Ole Miss all the way.
3: Okay, Josh, thank you for your input.
1: Javante.
5: Got some respect for Louisville, but I'm still going to roll with Ole Miss here.
1: All right. I feel like we might be on the losing end of that one, but we're still going to take
3: it. I mean, no respect for the ACC, though, Josh. Like, did you hear that? Like, there was...
1: By the way, I will be covering halftimes for the first two games on ACC Network, and you, Josh, do not speak for me.
3: No.
1: Or my paycheck today.
3: That's right.
1: Let's do another ACC-SEC matchup.
0: Clemson at number 11 LSU.
1: Oh, boy. Javante, you lead the way.
5: Go with Clemson. Just something about, like, obviously all this stuff going on with LSU. I just think they're not just going to be fresh right out the gates.
1: Clemson plus slow start. 10 for Javante. Josh?
4: I got to go LSU minus the 10. I'm sticking with it.
1: You said earlier you don't have much respect for the ACC. This would have been a shocking pick for Clemson. Yeah. Matt Sims?
3: LSU. I think, honestly, early on, especially in the season, this is going to play into the favor of the LSU Tigers as far as all the energy surrounding the other stuff outside, and I feel like this will be a way for them to get all that out.
1: I'm going to take Clemson plus the points.
3: Okay.
1: I mean,
3: you're not confident about it, though.
1: If Daquan Wright were playing, I'd take LSU. I think Clemson's defense can make this a little uncomfortable.
3: Yeah.
1: I hope they do. I hope they play better than last year, just for my picks. Not like I'm rooting for anyone, although I will be on ACC Network later today.
3: Yeah, yeah.
1: But the distractions, I'm not necessarily buying into. It's more of the just more unknowns at LSU. Like a ton of talent. There's been a lot going on. But Clemson, LSU against the world and all that, that's fine. But little old Clemson, no one's talking about him. This is exactly what Dabo wants.
3: Yeah.
1: And they're America's team tonight.
3: They are America's team tonight. But I also, when I feel like when the tail of the tape is kind of even, at least early on in the year where we don't know, where there's a lot of unknowns, I'm just going to go with who's the better quarterback. And to me, it's Sam Levitt. I just feel like he's going to be able to make a few more plays just because he's been out there and has that experience. And it's really going to be the broken down play. It's going to be the scramble stuff and all that on top of the quarterback design runs and some of the red zone opportunities that I feel like Lane could present to the quarterback.
1: Top 25 teams in action coming up in 5 minutes. Indiana.

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4: ABC News, I'm Chuck Sievertson. The U.S. military says it attacked three Iranian oil tankers today after U.S. Navy warships were targeted with missiles. The U.S. says two tankers were permanently disabled and the third destroyed. 10 days after the Nepal floods, a woman was pulled out of a flood-damaged house, while the Prime Minister's office says a man was dug out alive from a hydropower tunnel. A day after the hung jury and mistrial in the Lindsey Clancy case, this update from ABC's Aaron Katursky, who covered the trial.
5: She's back in the hospital. It's not like she's going free. Mm-hmm. Even if she were to be acquitted because of the insanity defense, she's going to get the treatment that the defense so desperately says she needs.
4: A chunk of the ceiling fell in the grand foyer yesterday afternoon, says the Kennedy Center, amid heavy rain. Nobody hurt, but debris and dust were spread across the red carpet. Statement says it's an example of why repairs are needed. This is ABC News.
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8: I'm John Ryder. It's week one in college football and 3 games in the top 25 getting set to kick off, including the defending national champion, sixth-ranked Indiana, taking on North Texas in Bloomington, Hoosiers head coach Kurt Cignetti.
9: Well, you know, I think you learn about your team every single game and how they respond to success, adversity, how they play in the critical moments. So those are things we don't know about this team right now. The makeup of this team, the composition. I like the consistency we've practiced with, the togetherness of the team. And now it's time to go play and find out through 12 weeks of the regular season, you know, what you got.
8: Indiana's Kurt Cignetti. The two other games about to kick, 23rd-ranked Houston hosting Oregon State. You can watch the game on ESPN. And number 13, Alabama hosting East Carolina. You can watch that one on ABC. Baseball from last night goes 10 innings in San Diego, and the Padres walk off the Yankees 3-2. Luis Camposano walk off 2-run homer. San Diego has a half-game lead on Arizona for the final NL wildcard. Blue Jays pound the Royals 9-2. Toronto 1 game in back of Cleveland for the final AL wildcard. Cleveland sweeps a doubleheader. In game two, they take it 4-3 in 10 innings. Travis Pizano.

0: With a walk-off single, he had a game-tying two-run homer in the eighth. Game one goes to the Guardians 7-6. Brian Rocchio, a walk-off solo homer. Earlier, he hit a grand slam. Astros over the Diamondbacks 3-1.
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0: Eastern kicks. We're off and running here in the college football season for week one.
1: I thought that was pretty good.
2: It was
0: just
2: pretty good.
0: For just impromptu. Moments away, Alabama, Keelan Russell, the Keelan Russell era, beginning there in Tuscaloosa against ECU. Indiana, number six in the nation, taking on North Texas. Houston versus Oregon State. Those are your three games involving top 25 teams here in this noon Eastern window. Also, later on, we'll have Georgia, Tennessee State, Tennessee versus Furman. Texas A&M takes the field. And later on, Washington, Notre Dame, Ole Miss this weekend as well. Shaping up for a great week one, Matt Sims.
2: Always a great week. It doesn't even matter if it was great matchups or not. College football is here. The competitive aspect of all of this. Hey, the juices are flowing. Let's get the game going, cuz. Put the ball down and let's play some football there, Shicky.
0: A lot to get to here. Indiana set to take the field. Number six ranking. Should they be higher, Matt Sims, as with everything they have coming back? Yes, they lose Fernando Mendoza.
2: Yeah.
0: And maybe that's the reason why they are sixth and not in the top five.
2: I mean, Shake, you asked me this question about the ranking. Know full well that I don't care about rankings this early in the year. Yes, yeah, six, okay, six, 10, 20. It doesn't matter. Signetti's going to prepare the boys, get them right, get them going. And I expect this team to really do some phenomenal things this year and be competitive and be right in that playoff hunt all over again. So it doesn't really matter where they're ranked.
0: All right, I want to get your insight here on what's going on in Tuscaloosa. Hit the sounder. Alabama.
3: East Carolina. Sorry. At number 13, this Alabama.
0: This is week one stuff here. I got to do better of making sure we know exactly where these games are. Keelan Russell.
2: Yes.
0: What do you expect from Keelan Russell today against ECU?
2: Man, I feel like they are really just, Ryan Grubb is going to empty the bag. I really do. I feel like they are just going to throw out all the bells and whistles and just making sure that they get this quarterback firing on all cylinders, feeling confident, getting him involved in every single aspect of the passing game, getting his legs involved too. So I really feel like this is going to be an awesome debut for DeBoer, for Grubb, for Russell. They're really just going to throw everything out there right now.
0: A lot of things to track here in this game, but yes, Keelan Russell, can this offense, can they start running the football more effectively?
2: Yeah.
0: Can they get off to a good start? Remember, Alabama was the belle of the ball the first month of the season last year. Ty Simpson looked like a Heisman favorite.
2: Yeah.
0: I would not anticipate Keelan Russell looking any different than that, and to see what he can do as he is a dynamic weapon.
2: Agreed.
0: Also, let's get to Columbus, Ohio.
3: Ball State at number one, Ohio State.
0: Can be favorite against Ball State out of the MAC. Expectations for Ohio State are always through the roof. It's always championship or what the heck happened. And that's what happened last season. New offensive coordinator. Matt Patricia is back. Arthur Smith. Interesting. Going to be interesting there with the offensive coordinator spot. How does that offense change?
2: It's going to change dramatically, I think. I mean, I think it's really just going to be a totally different style in which they play. And really the biggest question I have is, you know, Carnell Tate really helped balance the team out on the line of scrimmage, especially with Jeremiah Smith. And now Brandon Innes has to really make a huge impact within that. Of course, Arthur Smith getting more comfortable with just how he calls plays at the college level. But I do expect Matt Patricia, this defense, to be all over it all season long, to be multiple, to be aggressive at the line of scrimmage, causing havoc at the line of scrimmage. And really just for me, it's big for Bo Jackson to get involved in the play calling early to establish his physical nature right within the running game. And Julian Stain as well to really take the reins as being the leader of the football team.
0: It is sometimes hard to evaluate quarterbacks that are surrounded by great talent because you wonder, okay, just how good are they? Julian Stain struggled against some of the best teams they faced. You know that when you play better teams, it's going to be tougher to accrue yards and points. But last year, against Miami, struggled. Even go against, you know, Washington, kind of touch and go in the regular season.
2: Agree.
0: against Indiana as well in the Big Ten championship game. What's his next step for the quarterback for Ohio State?
2: He's a talented football player. I would say that talent-wise, he's way more talented than Will Howard was, but at the exact opposite, Will Howard had a little bit of that toughness and grittiness to his leadership to where it was like, I don't really care that I made a mistake. I'm still the best dude on the football field. And I think that's something that Julian Sain needs to like tap into a little bit of just like, hey, you're going to make mistakes. Don't worry about it. Be that fearless leader for your football team and just continue to march forward right in that way, because I think that's something that he didn't have to develop a year ago because he was just the guy around this phenomenal football team with great leaders on both sides of the line of scrimmage and just how good their defense was. Now it's more so along like he has to be more of a presence felt within that locker room with the voice and the messaging to the rest of the football team. So I really expect him to really make some big strides just personally for him in his development as a player.
0: Let's go to the Big 12 with another ranked team in the noon hour. Yeah. It's Houston.
3: Oregon State at number 23, Houston.
0: Connor Wegman, former Texas A&M quarterback. He's been around for a while.
2: Yeah.
0: 36 total touchdowns last season. 26 through the air, 25 through the air, 11 on the ground, 700 rushing yards. Fifth-year senior, year three under Willie Fritz. You're not breaking in a new coach, a new system, a new quarterback.
2: No.
0: Plus, you're bringing in Mekhi Hughes, who transferred to Oregon from Tulane. Things didn't go very well there. Now he's at Houston. Feels like things are lining up for Houston to be a surprise team.
2: I agree with you, and I'm glad that you brought up Mekhi Hughes because I feel like this is going to be a big year for him, and I expect him to make a huge impact within this team. Also, Trent Walker as well, transferring him, and Kobe Young, a very talented outside receiver as well at the X position for them. Connor Wegman, with his experience, I feel like he'll be able to be a great point guard for this football team and play balanced football across the board. So, yes, I expect some good things from Houston and this quarterback.
0: But game one of the Jamarcus Shepherd era there at Oregon State. Oregon State went 2-10. Last season, Braden Atkinson at quarterback for Oregon State won the 2025 Jerry Rice Award in the top as the top freshman in the FCS. Was at Mercer, 3,600 yards, 34 touchdowns, and 11 in 11 games at Mercer. And right now, second down upcoming here for Oregon State. Second down and 8. They have the ball first. 13 and a half minutes to go for Oregon State at their own 34-yard line, taking on Houston. A third down and 6 coming up here for Alabama, the 13th-ranked team in the nation, taking on ECU. Keelan Russell taking the snap here in the shotgun formation with a 5-receiver set. Love that. Love that. I mean, we're just going to see maybe them airing out the football today. Be interesting to see how they run the ball. You don't anticipate that being a big part of this offense.
2: No, I don't. I don't anticipate it being a part of their offense. I don't even think that's what they want to do. And as we see right now, man, Keelan Russell.
0: Keelan Russell breaking the pocket and running for about 15 to 20 yards.
2: Free rusher off the edge and made a miss.
0: You're going to see that a ton here this season. That's a dynamic that Ty Simpson did not provide last season and can't stress it enough. Keelan Russell was the number 2 overall player coming out of high school in the class of 2025 for a reason. Heisman flyer I took back in March. We'll see how much it pays off, but Keelan Russell with a 23-yard rush.
2: I just saw it. I just saw the whole style in which they're playing this year, and I got to tell you, I like it.
0: What is it?
2: I like wide open. We are not going to get under center at all. We are going to run just fast-paced, line of scrimmage, quarterback-friendly, screens, vertical passing, RPO, quarterback design runs in the low red zone. So this is exact. You know what we're going to see? We're going to see like a hybrid version of like the Lamar Jackson offense with the Louisville Cardinals. I think that's what it's going to be like. Now, he's not going to be electric like Lamar is, but it is going to have a very similar thread-like ability as far as what they're trying to do.
0: Second down and 2 upcoming for Alabama. A fourth down, a punt upcoming for Oregon State as Houston forces the punt. Syracuse also underway against New Hampshire. First and 10 for New Hampshire at their own 21-yard line. Number 6, Indiana facing North Texas. And the opening kickoff is taken down to the 15-yard line for Indiana. So about a 60-yard return. And Indiana with Josh Hoover, his first snap will happen at the opposing 15-yard line.
2: That is exactly how you want to start your career at a new environment there at Indiana for the Hoosiers. And yeah, just here we go again. Cignetti, this is one of those things that I was preaching to people all year last year, is just the fact of like, it's every phase this guy is locked in. And they have won multiple games through special teams. Last year against Oregon, great example of it. They punt the blocked the punt. It totally changed the whole outcome and vibe of the football game and really just took the air out of the stadium. And again, here we go, opening kickoff into plus territory to start it.
0: Coming up next, can Indiana finish their opening drive? The reigning national champs with a touchdown. We'll have that for you. Plus, Keelan Russell's opening drive. They're facing a second down and very long on the ECU side of the 50-yard line. All of that coming up. It's College Game Day on ESPN Radio.
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1: Matt Schick, Matt Sims, we are underway here in week one on College Game Day on ESPN Radio. Let's get an update. Alabama, what happened?
0: East Carolina at number 13, Alabama.
1: Looked like Keelan Russell in the offense, Matt Sims, was hitting its stride. You had that long third down run for Keelan Russell of 24 yards. Then what happened to the drive?
2: They tried to run the football, and they lost like 5 yards. But, that's really, that's what we saw last year. That's kind of what we see here in the first drive of the game. Keelan Russell doing a great job of using his legs. We really haven't seen him drop back and throw it a ton yet, but we see the athleticism, the presence that he has in the field. It's legit. His athleticism really is going to translate phenomenally well. But, yes, we did see that when they tried to run the football and be physical, they had a tough time moving Eastern Carolina off the line of scrimmage.
1: Keelan Russell, 2 for 2. Passing 12 yards in that first drive. Also, 2 carries, 24 yards. One of those was 23 yards. Yes. One of those carries as well. They did finish the drive with a 41-yard field goal by Connor Talty. Yeah. It is 3-0 Alabama. Let's go to Bloomington.
0: North Texas at number 6, Indiana.
1: We mentioned the long kickoff return for Indiana to start off the game. That one was returned 67 yards to the North Texas 20-yard line. And then 3 plays later, Josh Hoover to Nick Marsh. And Nick Marsh, you talk about one of the great acquisitions for Indiana. You lose Surratt, you lose Cooper.
2: Yeah.
1: Boom. Welcome in Nick Marsh, who was one of the best recruits, best receivers. He signed with Michigan State, transfers to Indiana, and he catches a 15-yard touchdown. Not just catches it, does it with one hand.
2: Does it with one hand. And this is what's great about Indiana, too. Just a simple back shoulder fade that they throw in the one-on-one opportunity in the low red zone. And Hoover throws a line drive about peck height to that outside shoulder. Great accuracy. Nick Marsh fighting off the defender, able to get just the right hand on it and basically just pins it to his body when he hits the ground. Phenomenal concentration by the transfer there, already making an impact for this offense.
1: Josh Hoover, 1 for 1 passing, 15 yards and a touchdown to give him the Heisman Trophy now. Nick Marsh on the receiving end there. Why is Josh Hoover? You were playing me a video earlier today at an interview he did with our mutual friend Jake Budd.
2: Yeah.
1: Why is Josh Hoover impressing you, not just in this game, but just in this offseason? Why is he such a good fit?
2: Well, I just feel like last year he was someone that caught my eye as a player that has tremendous talent. And yes, he did have a little bit of a turnover bug, considering what his former team would say about him. But either way, I just thought that immediately I could see this guy has great presence on the field. He's very accurate when he's throwing. He is a good enough mover in the pocket and can create space for himself as well for opportunities outside of that. But now when you hear him speak about what it's like to be an Indiana Hoosier and to be in that building with the brotherhood, he's like, it's real. He goes, the coaching staff, the players, he goes, I've never been in an environment where the accountability is to such a high degree across the board, and also for everyone to just totally trust the leadership wholeheartedly. I think it's really impactful. It's super powerful. And when you hear him speak, it does give me chills, because it is just about the impact that they are making as a football culture there for the football players that are taking place. Like, you could see that, like, the development goes well beyond just the X's and O's and what they're trying to accomplish within the practice field.
1: 7-0 Indiana with the lead on North Texas. Let's go to Houston.
0: Oregon State at number 23, Houston.
1: 10 plays, 85 yards for Houston. Connor Wegman to Amari Thomas, short catch, long run, 31 yards for the touchdown. Point after makes it 7-0 Houston. Amari Thomas, one of those players that, unless you're an avid college football fan, you don't know a ton about, but he caught nearly 1,000 yards worth of catches last season. 12 receiving touchdowns. This is his 6th consecutive game with a touchdown catch. Big 12's leading returning receiver in both yards and touchdown catches. Off to a great start.
2: Off to a great start. And you can see, too, when he caught the football, and there was no doubt he was scoring, man, because he just was absolutely lightning with the football in his hands. And it's going to be an awesome matchup for those two guys to connect throughout this season, and really going to be the 1-2 punch that we're going to lean into the entire season as far as just their playoff hopes go.
1: It's got a pretty good offense. We know what Willie Fritz is going to bring. Toledo transfer Anthony Boswell. Fritz calls him the best center he's coached in 34 years.
2: Wow.
1: They bring in an All-American guard who played for Fritz at Tulane, an All-MAC tackle. So that offensive line might be pretty good, and that Houston team might be a team that surprises. Matt Schick, Matt Sims, College Game Day, ESPN Radio. We are presented by Progressive Insurance, and College Game Day on ESPN Radio is built by the Home Depot. We'd love to look a little bit further on to later games later on today. Oregon is a heavy favorite. We're also going to see Auburn taking on Baylor. DJ Lagway, Byron Brown, battle of transfers. Brown, of course, has that experience under Alex Golish's system at South Florida. Which quarterback do you believe in more in this matchup in the Southeast?
2: Yeah, I believe in Byron Brown more. And not because he makes it prettier at the position as far as like his throwing and all that kind of stuff, but he's just an absolute gamer. And I feel like in just opportunities where it's just backyard ball, he feels very comfortable taking the football, making his feet work for him, making explosive plays on the ground. He's a physical presence when he's running as well. So he's wearing out defenses simultaneously as he's making explosive plays. And, you know, that's the reason why I give him a little bit more of a leg up, because familiarity with the head coach, familiarity with just what makes Byron Brown play at a high level. So all of those things, I feel like, give them a tremendous advantage to being a little bit more of a tuned in football team to start compared to DJ Lagway. A lot of new across the board, and just never really settled and fit in with the Florida offensive scheme that they were trying to do. Never developed a polished passing game, and that's what I really need to see before I start to buy stock into Baylor and to DJ Lagway as far as them being competitive in their conference.
1: Sawyer Robertson gone, DJ Lagway in, a former five-star Florida quarterback, great physical talent. It's just about the consistency. When you look at DJ Lagway, what are the deficiencies? What does he need to shore up?
2: The biggest thing really for me is just consistency on the drop and the accuracy, right? I think there was just too many times when I was watching them play last year where just, you know, everyone was ranting and raving about, man, his accuracy down the field. I was like, all right, well, that's great. We're missing too many easy completions on first and second down with intermediate to low-hanging fruit where, you know, especially in today's day and age with the talent at the quarterback position and the demand at the quarterback position, you need to hit those first and second down completions at an extremely high clip rate. And I feel like there was just too many of those missed opportunities for him last year. And that would be really the main thing that I would like to see for his progression here at the position. Just first and second down, if somebody's open, got to hit those at a very high rate and have to put yourself in a more manageable third down position more consistently.
1: That game coming up later on this afternoon. Matt Schick, Matt Sims. Do want to clarify something. The extra point, it was botched. Bad snap, bad hold, whatever it was for Houston. So it's 6-0 Houston over Oregon State. And now a man running free and a huge gain for Oregon State. Ooh. And nearly a touchdown down at the 10-yard line for Oregon State. Gain of at least 60 yards. And they're going to have a first and goal.
2: Look at that right there. That was a nice move there in the open space there. Atkinson dropping back to pass. He gets a little roll out to the left. Fantastic throw on the run and a busted coverage there by the defense. I'm not exactly sure how Legree got behind the defense in that sense, but he was wide open down that left sideline for that explosive play.
1: Gain of 71 yards and a first and goal shoved out of bounds. It'll be second and goal for Oregon State. Oregon State trailing 6-0 to Houston. It is Alabama with a 3-0 lead on ECU. They forced a punt. Alabama has the ball back and will have a second down at about 3 after a nice gain on first down. In Indiana, Nick Marsh on the receiving end of Josh Hoover's first throw.
2: Yeah.
1: First, not only first touchdown throw, first throw as an Indiana Hoosier. It goes 15 yards. That's because they had a 70-plus yard kickoff return to set him up in good field position.
2: Special teams, baby. As my high school coach once said, hey, you're going to win championships with great special teams, okay, Sim? So just don't mess it up, okay?
1: In a related story, you are from New Jersey. 6-0 Houston with the lead over Oregon State. Alabama 3-0 on ECU and 7-0 Indiana with the edge on North Texas. Update, more updates on the early window coming up. 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
5: 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Roy Schmidt Honda, Josh Ross with Everhart and Everhart Abstracts, Sarah Bush Lincoln, Toledo Democrat, Neil Tire Toledo, Evapco Midwest, Country Financial, Lauren Holsapple Clapp and Curtis Walker, and First Neighbor Bank Toledo. 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
1: I'm John Ryder. It's week one in college football. Number 13, Alabama with a 3-0 lead on East Carolina with 5.5 minutes to go in the first quarter. You can watch the game on ABC. Tide quarterback Keelon Russell, 3 of 3 passing for 30 yards, also has 30 yards rushing. Oregon State has a 7-6 lead at 23rd ranked Houston with 6 minutes left in the first quarter. You can watch this one on ESPN. The Beavers quarterback Brayden Atkinson with a 3-yard touchdown run. Connor Wigman, a 31-yard touchdown pass to Amari Thomas for the Cougars. And 6th-ranked Indiana, 7-0 lead on North Texas. 7 minutes left in the first quarter at Bloomington. Josh Hoover with a 15-yard touchdown pass to Nick Marsh on the game's opening drive. Big matchup tonight in Baton Rouge, Clemson versus number 11 LSU. LSU linebacker Whit Weeks on first-year LSU head coach Lane Kiffin.
10: I would say the level of preparation that we've been put through, starting way back in January when Coach Savage, our head strength coach, and his whole staff got here, the work that they've done with us this offseason has been incredible. They put us through the ringer this summer. It was like every single day that we were going up there, it's like you had to get your mind right because you knew You knew you were in for one every single day, and you never got to let off that gas pedal, and I feel like that just kind of trickled right into camp. And then now here we are, believe it or not.
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1: Amari Thomas had a long touchdown reception for Houston from the right arm of Connor Wegman. Point after was missed, 6-0. Oregon State drives down the field, gets a touchdown to take a 7-6 lead, and now Houston with a long pass play. They are inside the 15-yard line of Oregon State, looking to retake the lead. Flag on the play will be pass interference on the defense. Matt Schick, Matt Sims, and Trevor Maddich here in the building.
12: Woo, Trevor!
1: T. Maddich, how are you, my friend?
12: I am so good. It is so good to see you guys. I'm just listening to you go. You guys do a great show. I mean, you're great individually. You're better together, man. I'm enjoying this.
1: Well, you said I could just sit and listen, but you're here. We'd like to hear from you as well. Make for better radio. What have you noticed so far here? We're just a couple of possessions in. What's caught your eye here, Trevor?
12: Well, it's two steps forward, one step back for a lot of the favorites. I mean, Alabama's been that way. Alabama at times has been pushing around East Carolina, but then Alabama will give up a tackle for loss on a run play and lose 4 or 5 yards. You know, Alabama will have a wide open receiver on the right sideline and can't connect to him about 20 yards down the field, incomplete. Next play, same play, opposite sideline on the left, and it's a beautiful throw, beautiful catch to a wide open receiver. It's like if they could ever just be consistent, this team might be pretty good.
1: Three and out for Ohio State. Julian Sayin misses his intended receiver on a back shoulder throw 30 yards down the field on 3rd and 6. So they will punt the ball away 39 seconds into this one.
12: Yeah, and Julian Sayin needs to get more consistent throwing the ball down the field. Last year, his first year as a starter for Ohio State, they put bubble wrap around him. It was an elite defense, and they allowed the defense to win the games, and Sayin's job was not to mess up. So he threw a lot of very short passes, completed most of them, looked really good until they got to the Big Ten championship game and to the playoff, where they needed the quarterback under pressure to make more plays down the field, and it wasn't there. I want to see that from him now at the beginning of the season to carry it through.
2: Yeah, totally agree with you on that, about that. And really, it's just about the leadership of him and just his development of his leadership capabilities, right? Because last year was kind of like, hey, this is a Ferrari. Don't mess it up. Now it's like, no, you know how to drive the Ferrari, and we want you to actually showcase your skill set of driving it. And, you know, I think that's where, like, Arthur Smith, who is a brilliant mind as far as just offensive play calling goes and just his ability to establish physical play calling and the running style, I expect them to dabble into that field a little bit more, right? So that's got to make you happy, Trevor, knowing that they're going to be maybe attempting a few more physical runs, right, and establishing their will over teams.
12: Well, remember that Arthur Smith in the NFL, the Tennessee Titans, was calling plays for running back Derrick Henry.
2: Right.
12: He loved to pound people with the big running backs. And this year at Ohio State, they will have something that they haven't really had for a while. If they stay healthy, they will have an experienced, effective offensive line beyond what they've had in the past. They've been pretty good on the offensive line, but it's other positions that have been elite that have carried them. This year, that offensive line might be the leaders of this team.
1: Yeah. Let's do an update here from the state of Texas. We got more points on the board with a ranked team.
0: Oregon State at number 23, Houston.
1: Drive stalls a little bit. A 42-yarder for Houston. Houston, we have some points. Lame joke. 9-7 lead right now for Houston. They were down 7-6 after the missed PAT. They retake the lead 9-7 over Oregon State. Houston is a 21-point favorite in this one.
12: Well, Houston, a lot of people have as a dark horse to get to the Big 12 championship game and even win it. And a lot of it is Connor Wegman, the quarterback, former five-star at Texas A&M, had a breakout season last year at Houston. Everybody's expecting him to be one of the top-tier quarterbacks this year, and he should get that kind of love. But really, the transfers that they brought in, Mekhi Hughes, who brings in almost 3,000 career rushing yards, other guys, some older guys that they brought in, I think deserve more credit than they're getting because Wegman is taking all the attention, and especially on the offensive line. I mean, I want old offensive linemen. I mean, I want my offensive line to have kids that are freshmen at the school where my offensive linemen play.
2: Right.
12: Right? I want them old. That's what Virginia has this year.
2: Yeah.
12: The young guy's a fifth year.
2: Yeah.
12: Two 6 years.
1: And a seventh year.
12: Two seventh years.
2: Yeah.
12: Right? And all of a sudden they look like men among boys because they kind of are. Houston is learning those lessons as well and bringing in a lot of experience.
2: It's a great point. And that's actually earlier in the show, we were kind of talking about some teams, especially in the ACC, that we thought would be competitive that can kind of play with Miami because of how good they looked against Stanford. And I immediately went to Virginia just because of, one, I believe in Bo Prabula. I think that he's a very good football player, especially at the college level, because of his ability to be a great thrower and a scrambler as well. But it was because of the offensive line, the toughness, and you just cannot replace or replicate that type of experience from those guys.
12: Right, because more games are lost through mistakes than are won through big plays. And the older, more experienced guys are less likely to make that mistake, right? Although you mentioned Miami, I would ask you this, Matt Sims, that what did you make of Darian Mensah's performance last night?
2: Oh, Trevor, I mean, what's there to say about it? I mean, it was borderline ridiculous. I mean, it seemed like we were watching, like a NFL-like mind playing Madden against a six-year-old, you know, like at times, with just like how they were able to get people open so consistently. Shannon Dawson and that offense were firing all cylinders. And Darian Mensah's accuracy and just his ability to make quick decisions and deliver the football on time and to drop in the bucket as the way that he did, there was one, he threw an out route, like a 10-yard out to the sideline where the guy undercut it. And even Jordan Rodgers was like, that was actually like really good. Not everyone could do that. I was like, yeah, that's right, Jordan. Like, we couldn't do that. That was super impressive. So those mundane throws that got overlooked, even they were special last night.
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13: East Carolina at number 13, Alabama.
1: EJ Crowell, 9-yard touchdown run to cap off a drive for Alabama. They lead 10-0. That drive went 7 plays, 78 yards, and it's 10-0 tied.
12: Yeah, this is a good test because East Carolina is no cupcake. We talked about Virginia's age on the offensive line.
2: Yeah.
12: East Carolina brings back an exceptionally experienced team, and this is a really good test for Alabama, whereas some cupcake would not be as nearly as good of a test. But for Alabama, I mean, their coach has been getting a lot of grief because the first year they didn't make the playoff. Then last year they made the playoff, but they ended up getting smoked and bounced out of the playoffs in spectacular fashion. So everybody's all mad at the coach. And my thought is this. They're going in the right direction.
2: Yeah.
12: Right? Last year when they made the playoff, they actually won a road playoff game before they got blown out and bounced out of the playoff. And this year with Keelan Russell, this is the first opportunity that Kalen DeBoer, the coach, is able to use his own quarterback that he recruited in order to develop into his offense because he had somebody else's quarterback the first 2 years he was there.
1: Jalen Milroe, Ty Simpson, now it's Keelan Russell. They're up 10-0. What just happened on the snap here with ECU?
2: Yeah, so I mean, you just said earlier that EJ Crowell was able to get in the end zone for a touchdown for the Alabama Crimson Tide, and then here to start the drive, the East Carolina center snaps the football over the quarterback's head, and he has to recover the ball within their 5-yard line. So they avoid absolute disaster right there, backed up in their own territory, and now they're preparing to punt this football away back to Alabama.
1: 4th and 26 for ECU right now.
12: Go for it.
1: Why not? It's a video game here. Why not?
2: And I mean, you know, also too, just to add to the touchdown by EJ Crowell earlier by Alabama, like East Carolina, good football team, like Trevor mentioned, and they got a lot of talent, but like you can't let Alabama have two open gaps at the line of scrimmage in the low red zone there and think you're going to stop the run. So that was one of those where like East Carolina, what the hell are you doing there on the low red zone stopping the run?
12: Right. On the flip side, Alabama's offensive line.
2: Yeah.
12: Yay.
2: Yeah,
12: right.
2: That's right. That's
12: Last year they couldn't block for the run at all. Pretty good pass protectors, but they couldn't block for the run at all. But I kind of think that the competition at quarterback that Keelan Russell won was determined not by most of the normal criteria that coaches use, but rather by the offensive line. Because last year, the offensive line underperformed. And Keelan Russell is the more mobile, the more physically dynamic of the quarterbacks in that competition. And I just think that if this offensive line takes a while to gel with all the new pieces that they've put together, Russell is the guy to be able to make up for early mistakes. And I kind of think that factored into the fact that he won the job.
1: 10-0 Alabama. Let's get an update from Bloomington.
14: North Texas at number 6, Indiana.
1: Indiana adds another touchdown. It's 14-0 over North Texas. They had a 38-yard catch and run for Turbo Richard, the transfer from Boston College, the running back, and then they paid him off not only to show up, but also at the end of the drive with a 2-yard touchdown run there to cap off of the drive. 10 plays, 61 yards, at least at last check. That was the drive. It's 14-0 Indiana.
2: Here we go again. The balance, just the way that they're able to attack teams, it's just the pedal to the metal all the time when we watch Indiana, especially against teams that we expect them to play well against, but they do not disappoint ever. It's just amazing by how efficient already they've looked on all three phases so far to start this game.
1: They really have looked terrific. 14-0. Josh Hoover, 4 of 4 passing for 67 yards and a touchdown. Turbo Richard, 5 carries, 16 yards and a touchdown. Also a reception and 38 yards. Those 4 passes for Josh Hoover to 4 different receivers, Trevor Maddich.
12: And they were all Indiana receivers, which is the good thing, because this is the 3rd quarterback for Kurt Cignetti. And the first 2 came in, they played 1 year, they were gone. Fernando Mendoza last year won the Heisman. Now he's the first pick in the draft with the Oakland Raiders. And here comes transfer Josh Hoover from TCU with all the physical talent in the world. But at TCU, he didn't have the kinds of players around him that he does at Indiana now. And at TCU, he forced the ball too much and became famous for throwing a lot of great passes and a lot of interceptions. So the fact that he's 4 for 4 and every single one of them are to Indiana receivers is a really good really good start for Indiana fans.
2: Way to bring it back there.
1: Very good positive. Oregon State just went for it on 4th and 1 yard. Did not get it near midfield. So Houston up 9-7 minutes ago in the first quarter with an opportunity here. Connor Wegman at quarterback. And Keelan Russell fires to the end zone. That one's incomplete. 3rd down and 5 already with a 10-0 lead. We'll see if they can finish that drive next. College Game Day, ESPN Radio.
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20: This is Deputy Chief Tom Webb of the Effingham Police Department. 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
1: Ohio State's first drive didn't go anywhere. The next drive did.
2: Yes, it did.
1: Let's update you from Columbus.
0: Ball State at number one, Ohio State.
1: Now, Malachi Toney last night was very good for Miami. A couple hundred yards receiving, three touchdowns. It was great.
2: Very good.
1: And we're always kind of prisoner of the moment. Oh, he's the best player. He's the most dynamic. Yeah. And then, oh, we're reminded of just how good Jeremiah Smith is.
2: Dude, what can I say? Ohio State dials up essentially an out and up, right, from a condensed alignment for Jeremiah Smith. The safety gets over the top and thinks, all right, yeah, I got a great angle. There's no way. Jeremiah Smith puts on the turbo boosters, and he runs right past this guy, and Julian Sand actually underthrows it, and it doesn't matter. It bounces off Jeremiah Smith's chest, and then he's able to, like, basically David Tyree, like, catch it with his helmet, and then Hamburger Helper just mash the football with his hands all within two steps. Phenomenal play by the star receiver. Just put him in bubble tape and get him ready for the NFL draft right now.
1: 7-0 Ohio State with the lead. Alabama looking to extend their lead. They have a 10-0 lead, and they're going for more with the start of the second quarter. Nebraska trailing Ohio 10-7 in the second quarter. Not exactly what you want. Ohio took a 7-0 lead going three plays, 75 yards. They had a 68-yard pass on the first play from scrimmage, and then two plays later took it into the end zone. Nebraska takes the ball, goes 12 plays, 75 yards. Jamal Rule runs it in from a yard out for the touchdown, and then Ohio with a field goal drive. Nebraska punts. Ohio still with the ball.
2: Can you do that without smiling so much, though? I mean, look at you. You're already like, yes. Chaos.
1: Oh,
2: this is lovely.
1: My wife is a big Nebraska fan. I'm not home right now, and it's probably for the best. UConn with a 21-0 lead on Lafayette. Army go West Point. 21-0 edge on Bryant. Tarleton State leads the MAC 7-0 over Bowling Green. JMU, Billy Napier, 7-0 lead on Liberty. That game's on ESPNU as they start the second quarter. Pitt, Mason Heinchel, 4 of 5 passing, 49 yards. No score right now, but they are 1st and 10 in the red zone right now, taking on Miami of Ohio at home. And South Carolina, Kent State, no score. That game just kicked off 5 minutes ago. Let's get another update from Tuscaloosa.
0: East Carolina at number 13, Alabama.
1: Alabama with another score here, and a point after makes it 17 to nothing. We had the Crowell touchdown. We have the Talty field goal and another score here for the Tide.
2: Yep, another score for the Tide, and Daniel Hill gets in on the ground, 4-yard run for him. And so it's just good to see that Alabama really making the attempt of being more physical in the run game, especially in the low red zone area. The play before was actually an interception. Keelan Russell dropped back to pass. The pass was intercepted, but it was called back on a penalty. They get the mulligan, 1st and 4 from the goal, from the 4-yard line. They punch it in with Daniel Hill for the touchdown.
1: Looks like Houston turned the ball over near midfield after they had the ball at midfield. Oregon State takes over with 13:47 to go in the second quarter. They are trailing Houston 9-7 near midfield. 14-0 Syracuse with the lead on New Hampshire, picking up a first down on 3rd down and 9 as Fran Brown looking for a better start to the way than the way last season ended. And we're looking at Ohio State and Ball State. They're reviewing a catch here, but Jeremiah Smith with a touchdown to write home about in that first half.
2: Yes, it certainly was. I mean, again, just his ability to change directions, his ability to move fluidly from a double move, the out and then the up, without changing gear and actually accelerating out of the second move the way that he did. Just another reminder of how special this football player is for college football right now.
1: North Texas picks up a 20-yard gain. They are in Indiana territory, trailing 14-0. Looking ahead later on to tonight or this afternoon, we've got Oregon State in action, Georgia, Texas. These are all large point spread games. We mentioned Baylor and Auburn. Curious to get your thoughts on what we're going to have later on tonight, Matt Sims, with Clemson and LSU. Pick your side.
2: Pick my side. Let's go with the LSU Tigers, man.
1: What about with the points?
2: Yeah, I'm rolling with it. Yeah, I feel that confident about it. I feel like, for honestly, with Clemson and with Dabo Swinney, it's like I need to see it before I kind of jump back on that bandwagon again, because I feel like it did get so far away from true north last year.
1: 7-6 season last year, Clemson and LSU coming up tonight, 7:30 p.m. Eastern time. That'll be on ABC. Michigan and Western Michigan. Michigan a huge favorite in Kyle Whittingham's first game. And then some very interesting games coming up the rest of the weekend. Ole Miss and Louisville. I know you're taking the Louisville side here. What needs to happen for the Cardinals?
2: What needs to happen, it really just has to do with just how can they establish this quarterback within this offense and a skill set that I feel like we have not seen from the quarterback position and Jeff Brohm, that combination yet. So it's very much like at the NFL level with like Kyler Murray, with a Kevin O'Connell. We haven't quite seen that balance of player and coach before. And I'm very curious to see just kind of the offense in which he creates around Lincoln, because I do think that, of course, he's one of the more creative minds in football. I do think that they have all the bells and whistles. And I'm just curious as far as how they all piece it together for him, because I do think that he is a true dual threat quarterback for them the entire year.
1: Well, we're not going to have a shutout in Tuscaloosa. Let's get an update.
0: East Carolina at number 13, Alabama.
1: Mitch Griffiths with a 68-yard pass to Tyler Johnson down to the Alabama 1-yard line, and then a 1-yard pass play. ECU is now within 10 points, 17-7 right now. They're going to review this. No, they've done it. The PAT is good. 17-7. They're a 10-point lead for Alabama, an Alabama team favored by 27.5.
2: Yeah, and of course, we heard earlier in the show, right, Greg McElroy ranting and raving about the fact that the defense is going to be that much more improved, especially the quarterback room. But in one-on-one situations, especially after an explosive pass play like they did, great accuracy to the back corner of the end zone by Griffiths, and then Melvin, the fantastic concentration going down to the ground, securing the football there to get in the end zone for the Pirates.
1: 14-0, Indiana with the lead on North Texas. Let's get an update from Bloomington.
0: North Texas at number 6, Indiana.
1: Field goal attempt is good for North Texas. It is 14-3, Indiana, with 9 minutes and change to go in that second quarter. Second down and goal for Syracuse. 14-0 lead on New Hampshire as they are ready to put the wood to New Hampshire. And other game, Houston with a 9-7 lead on Oregon State. What's impressed you so far? We got about 20 seconds.
2: What's impressed me so far is Indiana just right back to what they do and just haven't blinked an eye.
1: 14-3 with the lead. College Football Live, Sam Ravitch, Harry Lyles Jr. coming up. It's College Game Day, ESPN Radio. Here

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1: Harry Douglas here. 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
2: ABC News, I'm Mike Dubusky. Tensions between the U.S. and Iran are heating up, with CENTCOM now saying U.S. forces have responded to attempted Iranian attacks on American ships.
3: CENTCOM says an aircraft carrier and a guided missile destroyer successfully evaded multiple unprovoked Iranian attacks. No Americans were harmed, even as they were being fired at. The response, the U.S. today firing an Iranian oil tankers, three of them described as part of a shadow network that funds the Iranian Revolutionary Guard.
2: ABC's Stephen Portnoy. Yesterday, President Trump called the conflict in Iran small potatoes for the U.S. Special Envoy Steve Witkoff and the president's son-in-law, Jared Kushner, are in Moscow today to meet with Russian leaders about the war in Ukraine. It's possible they travel to Kyiv next, which would mark their first trip there since the start of the war. And it's Labor Day weekend, with the TSA saying it now expects to screen more than 17 million people when all is said and done on Monday. This is ABC News.
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11: I'm Nick DeLuca. College football is back. Week one Saturday, getting going this afternoon. Plenty of action on the field, some off as well. Tight end Daquan Wright and defensive tackle Xavion Harris cleared earlier this week to return to college football after brief stints in the NFL. Not added to LSU's roster for tonight's season opener against Clemson. Wright and Harris had said they intended to join Lane Kiffin at LSU among 42 athletes from various sports who have sued the NCAA in Louisiana for a fifth and final season of eligibility. Kiffin telling College Game Day the off-the-field noise hasn't been a distraction.
12: They're in a great place. You know, all this stuff's made, you know, in the media, and you guys got to cover it. Yeah. I've got to answer it. These guys don't worry about it. Yeah. You know, they've got a team that they've been with this whole time, and they said, hey, coach, if we can add some players to help us win, let's go. And that's my job, to always look at those things. But this team's ready to go. They prepared a lot for this moment, and so they're excited.
11: Three top 15 teams in action right now. Alabama outside the preseason top 10 for the first time in forever. Number 13 tied, taking on ECU in Tuscaloosa, up 17-7, just underway second quarter. Keelon Russell making his first career start, 4-6 for 61 yards. Number 6, Indiana, opening up their title defense against North Texas in Bloomington, on top 14-3. 9:39 to go in the second. Josh Hoover, 4-4, 67 yards and a touchdown.
13: Hey, it's Michelle Smallman, and coming up Monday, it's finally here. The 2026 NFL season is set to finally kick off. We're going to get you ready for it all on Sports for Life, 6 a.m. Eastern, right here on ESPN Radio, ESPN2, and ESPNU.
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4: 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Alongside Harry Lyles Jr., I am Sam Ravitch. We've got you for the next 3 hours as week one of the college football slate rolls along. Four ranked teams in action right now as we come on the air. The reigning national champs, Lyles, Indiana.
5: Yep.
4: Doing some work. I mean, as expected. Went undefeated last year, picking up right where they left off. It's 14-3. Turbo Richard making his presence known. Nick Marshall, a couple of transfers getting the job done early with Josh Hoover there at quarterback.
5: That's right. And I mean, even we were sitting here talking, I mean, Lee Beebe Jr.'s in the backfield. A lot of people forget he was supposed to be their running back one last year. Got injured early in the season. And oh, by the way, he's just back this year. So, I mean, this is a team that, yes, has a lot of new faces, but some familiar ones as well. And quite frankly, we might see that they might end up being better than they were last year.
4: Again, that score right now in Bloomington, 14-3. Not crazy to expect the offense to maybe take a little bit of a step back when you lose the Heisman Trophy winner and the number one overall pick. But right now, they look like they have the pedal on the metal. Pedal to the metal, probably. Alabama. Check out what's going on in Tuscaloosa right now. Again, a lot of new pieces, a lot of new faces on these teams, and Keelan Russell is one of those new faces. 17-7 is the score against East Carolina right now, Lyles. A lot of expectations for Alabama this year as they really turn the page away from the Nick Saban era. This is now Kalen DeBoer's team.
5: Yeah, Keelan Russell, 7-10 passing right now. Some very bright spots here. Seen an overthrow or two, so it points, you know, looking his age, but you see the talent there as Alabama gets in the end zone again to make it 23-7, extra point pending here. But the Crimson Tide, man, look, like, I know a lot of people, they've sort of overlooked Alabama. I think that has more to do with the fact that there's just a lot of unproven but talented pieces on this offense. And then defensively, there's some guys that you should be excited about, like Yonze Pierre, Caleb Woodson, the transfer from Virginia Tech. So Alabama looking good so far.
4: Couple of other guys you can be excited about currently at Ohio State. Let's check in there in Columbus.
0: Ball State at number one, Ohio State.
4: Devin McEwen with a touchdown pass from Julian Sayin to make it 14-0, a 9-play, 75-yard drive. Ohio State leading Ball State 14-0. Keldrick Luster, by the way, my favorite player in college football this year. 5'9". 250-pound quarterback for Ball State so far. He hasn't gotten much going, but Julian Sayin has, though, Lyles. 8-for-10, 146, yep. Two tutties.
5: 100%. And I mean, this is what you wanted to see out of this offense. We expect them to be high-flying. We expect the training wheels, if you will, to come off Julian Sayin a little bit. Just so many weapons on this Ohio State offense. You know, and even defensively, we talk about, hey, like, you're losing a lot of pieces to the NFL. But even in this NIL and transfer portal era, Ohio State has remained one of the few teams in this sport that just reloads, right? They do not rebuild. So there are plenty of more NFL players on both sides of the football for the Buckeyes that you are going to see plenty of Saturdays, obviously starting off today.
4: 51 new players on this roster, to your point. Preseason number one team there at Ohio State. Obviously, Ryan Day added a couple of new assistants. Arthur Smith amongst the most important there running the offense. So we will see how that one transpires in the horseshoe. In the meantime, we got a couple of teams struggling a little bit, ranked teams. How about down in Houston? Let's take a look.
0: Oregon State at number 23, Houston.
4: Score right now, number 23, Houston, 9, Oregon State, 7. So again, Lyles, this was a team a lot of people picked to be a dark horse in the Big 12. Connor Wegman back as the starting quarterback, 8-for-13 with 112 yards and one touchdown. What's the biggest question for you for this Houston team this year?
5: You know, for me, you have a lot of good transfer pieces, which is great, but the key to that is, are they going to mesh? I think what we're seeing right now for Houston, Mekhi Hughes, by the way, Played at Oregon last year. I mean, he kind of didn't play. That was kind of the issue and why he's at Houston now. But had a couple of good years at Tulane. He's looking like himself, but in whether it's at the tight end position, Luke Overmeyer, who came over from UTSA, you got some new guys at receiver, new faces. I think it might take a little time for this team to mesh, but the talent's there for Houston. So I think, to me, this is probably a week one rust deal that we're seeing here.
4: A lot has been made in the offseason, the Big Ten versus the SEC, conference versus conference. Right now, a couple of Big Ten teams have been slow out of the gate. Nebraska, one of those teams, however, they have just taken the lead 14-13 over the Fighting Ohio Bobcats. A Anthony Calandria 24-yard touchdown pass to Jamai Rule to put Nebraska up in front. But Lyles, we'll talk about it a little bit later. You got Rutgers with the big loss to UMass. Michigan State struggling a little bit last night against Toledo. And Nebraska, up until literally 10 seconds ago, were trailing Ohio at home.
5: Yeah. Hey, you know, it's week one.
4: Week one,
5: obviously,
4: right? Yeah.
5: A lot of football left to be played here between Ohio and Nebraska, excuse me. But I am mostly curious, at least in this game, just to see what Anthony Calandria looks like. He was a guy that had some bad habits he had to get rid of when he left Virginia. We saw a great year from him last year at UNLV under Dan Mullen. So obviously, as he moves into the Big Ten, that's a different brand of football. You're not playing a Big Ten team today, but you want to see what it looks like together, what he looks like in this offense, his comfortability with his weapons, things of that nature. So slower start here. I mean, he's kind of doing his own job, right? So I don't want to knock the young man. He's really talented, really good. I think he's going to be good for this team. But I want to see how that shakes out in that game.
4: Playing a little popcorn here. Let's go back to Bloomington, Indiana.
0: North Texas at number 6, Indiana.
4: Reigning national champs tack on another one. Pass to Charlie Becker from Josh Hoover from within the 10-yard line. Becker was another one of those guys you were incredibly high on. Was kind of number 3. Came on strong in the playoff last year. 21-3 is the score over the Mean Green of North Texas.
5: Charlie Becker is a good example, an example that is still on this team of what, in my opinion, Indiana was last year. Indiana was not strictly this NIL transfer portal story. A lot of people try to make it seem like they paid for their roster. This was a talent development story for Indiana last year. Charlie Becker was on nobody's radar until the Big Ten championship game and then became one of the better receivers in college football through their run through the playoff, which is why a lot of people are still high on this receiving core this year. Because even though they did bring in Nick Marsh, a very talented receiver, because of what Charlie Becker was able to put together and the consistency that he showed against Indiana's best competition throughout the entire season in a 4-game stretch, again, to me, is emblematic of what has made Indiana and that story so successful and so unique.
4: 20 yards per catch last year. Every time he touched the ball, man, it was an explosive play. Yeah. I mean, it's pretty crazy. And yes, you're replacing guys like Omar Cooper, obviously Elijah Surratt. Mm-hmm. Not going to be easy. They combined for 134 grabs, 28 touchdowns last year for Indiana. But Charlie Becker is there. Obviously, Nick Marsh has already made his presence known. IU took care of the ball last year. Like, that was one of the biggest things that separated them not only from the rest of the Big Ten, but also from the rest of the country. Let's take a peek down at Tuscaloosa as Alabama continues to run up the score.
0: East Carolina at number 13, Alabama.
4: Another big play from outside of the red zone. Yonzi Pierre, 26-yard interception, actually, for the score. So there's that defense coming alive for Alabama, Lyles.
5: Listen, I don't want to pat, my own back, but I'm going to. That was a player I was telling you guys, hey, like, there's a lot of talented players on this Alabama defense. He had a monster year last year, I believe, as a sophomore. I mean, he is going to be a name that you are going to hear all year long, not just because, I mean, he's making plays like that. He's going to be in the defensive backfield as well. It's about to be 31-7 here, Alabama, obviously pending the extra point. So if you are the Crimson Tide, this is the start that you wanted to get off to.
4: No question. Getting that defense involved there on that side. 31-7 after the point after is good. 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We are underway in week one across the country. All eyes are still on Death Valley tonight. We're going to get to that one next. This is College Football Live on ESPN Radio.
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0: It is the best time of year. College football is back in our lives. We are back on College Football Live, ESPN Radio, the ESPN app, Sirius XM, Channel 80. Harry Lyles Jr., I am Sam Ravitch. Great to have you along with us here. The latest episode of Law & Order College Football Edition another chapter. Literally, this thing feels like a movie. Lane Kiffin, the LSU Tigers, had to decide by 11:59 p.m. last night whether or not they were going to put Daquan Wright and Xavien Harris on the roster. Obviously, two players who signed NFL contracts, granted a preliminary injunction to return to college and play. The SEC has already sued and has threatened severe punishment if Lane indeed decided to put those players on the roster. Lyles, what did Lane Kiffin decide to do?
1: He decided to punt and play another down because if I have this correct, right, that they're not playing today.
0: Two roster spots are open.
1: Two roster spots open, and technically they could be added to it at a later date.
0: Right.
1: So, yeah, we're sort of just extending the game here.
0: It's not over. Yes, you're right.
1: It's not over. It sounds like, I mean, dude, if there is something to be fought, it is going to be fought. This is, I feel like it's far from over. I'm not saying that from any sort of legal knowledge, aside from the fact that it appeared the last, two, 3 years, that if there's a fight to be had, you just got to go get you a little lawyer, get a little court. In whatever place that you need to get a little dubski in, and you get it done.
0: And if there's a fight to be had, Lane Kiffin is going to be one of the people having that fight. Here's what he had to say on College Game Day on his decision not to roster those two players.
2: As much as I feel for the players, and I believe that you fight for what you believe in, and I believe, you know, these kids have an opportunity to play, just like all the other kids around the country that are winning court cases and being put on rosters. But at the same time, I'm the head coach of LSU, and I had to make a decision that is for the big picture of LSU and the LSU football program, with the uncertainties of what potentially could have come by adding them to the roster. And we couldn't get exact reasons or exact what that would mean if we added them.
0: This was a high-stakes game of chicken, and it still is, in a way, right? But yeah. Lane Kiffin made a business decision to say, all right, we're not going to piss off the SEC and Greg Sankey now. We might do it later, but we're not going to do it right now.
1: It's the whole thing is interesting, and I feel like at different turns, everybody's not necessarily having the same conversation because it's one thing to lay out here and say we don't want former NFL players to play in college football. I think everybody agrees with that. I don't think you're going to find anybody that's you should totally have former NFL players that are playing college football. But a few different things here. We're not talking about NFL veterans. We're not talking about guys that actually played in NFL regular season games. Yes, some played in preseason games. Some had practices, different kinds of things like that. At the same time, I still don't think that those guys should be playing college football again.
0: Right.
1: Once you've signed a contract, all those different kinds of things, that should probably be it for you. And while I do understand the perspective, Sam, because a lot of this is, and I think this is where a lot of people miss this. This is why Lane Kiffin and these players and anybody is fighting for this at all. Because you do got to think about this, right? People aren't just going to fight it for no reason. The reason they're fighting for it is because they feel, as a part of the class of 2022, had they known this was available to them, which it was not known to be available to them until June after the NFL draft,
0: right,
1: that they would have stayed in school. And so because of that, they're fighting for it. But again, I am of the thought that at some point the line has been drawn. It's almost like the athletes that played. Chris Sims is back there in production. And, you know, his last year of college ball was 2011, something like that. Either way, the line for having NIL, Trevor Match is back there too. The line for having NIL, being paid for your name, image, and likeness, was July 1st, 2021. Mm. At some point, there is a cutoff line, there's a cutoff date, and you miss out. And I think that sort of just where I'm at on all this. Unfortunately, the line was drawn and you missed out.
0: And the class of 22, obviously trying to sue their way back in, temporary injunction. And it's not like this is the only thing. Not like LSU is the only one doing this. Indiana has a couple of players coming back. There's other coaches that are looking into this as a potential option. But you have to ask the questions, is the juice worth the squeeze? In the meantime, we've got a couple of scores that are changing across the country right now. Let's go back down to H-Town in Houston.
3: Oregon State at number 23, Houston.
0: All right, so this game was 9-7. Weird score after the first quarter, but then Houston tacked on another touchdown, 56-yard rush from Samford the second to put Houston up 16-7. So that's the updated score there. Currently third and 11, 3:34 left to go in the second quarter against Oregon State. This was an outfit Houston and a team that, you know, took their program to new heights last year. And obviously with high expectations, Houston won this game in Corvallis last year. So this is a return. Amari Thomas is a name, I think, who's already scored in this game out there on a wide receiver, had almost 1,000 yards and 12 scores last year. Terrific in his couple of seasons at UAB. But yeah, so, you know, this is Houston doing what they're supposed to be doing right now.
1: Yeah, 100%. And I think too, obviously still early in the Big 12 tenure of Houston, but this is a program even before Willie Fritz that ran itself like a power program.
0: Right.
1: And I think because of that, you're seeing how this program has continued to build in different ways, whether it's, you know, facility-wise, I would say their standard of play on the field, obviously, like, you know, fluctuated there at the end with Dana Holgorsen. But we know Willie Fritz has won everywhere that he's been. This team, I feel like, has been ahead of schedule for the last couple of years. And at least in this game, you know, hey, 16-7, it probably hasn't been the jump that you would have hoped for.
0: Yep.
1: But at no point has it felt like they're out of control this one.
0: Remember, I think a lot of folks remember the name Mekhi Hughes, right? He was up at Oregon last year after a breakout season at Tulane. Didn't really make an impact for Dan Lanning. So now he is back in the Big 12 territory at Houston. He has got 8 carries for 55 yards, averaging almost 7 yards per carry. So, I mean, I don't want to make a knock on Mekhi Hughes, but maybe back in more of a weight class that is more suitable to his play?
1: Yes. And it also, if nothing else, I mean, hey, man, when you're in the running back room at Oregon, let me tell you something, you're not alone. Yeah, you're never alone.
0: There's some other dogs there that you got to compete with.
1: Yeah.
0: Let's head back to the Horseshoe and check in on the number one team in the country.
3: Ball State at number one, Ohio State.
0: Julian Sayin with a 3-yard rush to make the score 21-0 over Ball State right now. So after a punt in their first possession, Lyles, Ohio State has scored on their next 3 drives, and all 3 scores have come from different folks on that offense.
1: The Buckeyes looking like the Buckeyes, looking like what you would expect. And hey, man, you know, if you play for Ball State, it's going to be a great story one day.
0: Why?
1: As you could say, you played against these guys. I mean, half these guys are going to be in the NFL. You know?
0: Yeah.
1: I mean, look, and that's not to say that you don't go out there and try. You know, your boy Keldrick Luster's out there trying to make it happen.
0: Yeah.
1: But again, man, I mean, just you can see the difference.
0: There's a difference, yeah.
1: On the screen, you know?
0: Look, this is a business decision for Ball State to play this game. It's a business decision.
1: 100%. And that's not to be disrespectful or anything like that. Like, you know, you often hear people say, you know, a team is good looking coming off the bus. If we took all of the logos and everything off of both of these teams and both of them came off the bus, you would be able to pick the winner 100 times out of 100.
0: Right. I want to talk a little bit more about Ohio State. Again, the preseason number one team coming into the season this year, 21-0, the score over Ball State. Offense that returns 8 starters. Of those 8, 4 are on the offensive line. And I think in today's college football, that makes a world of a difference. Now, having said that, this offensive line was good last year. They were not great, especially when they were playing up in competition against Indiana and Miami. There were some flaws that made themselves known. The last time that we saw Julian Sayin, he was running for his life. He got sacked 10 times in each of the last 2 games of the season against Miami and Indiana in the Big Ten championship game. So obviously the improvement of the offensive line is maybe a question. There aren't like many questions you can ask, though.
1: Yeah.
0: Right? Of Ohio State. Not a lot of holes there on that team.
1: No, I think as it pertains to like what you're speaking to with, saying and that line being challenged specifically by Indiana and Miami's defensive lines.
0: Yeah.
1: Like those those are like top, what, 3 to 5 last year?
0: Maybe
1: at the very
0: some of
1: worst.
0: The best that we've seen in recent memory. Yeah.
1: And I think the thing that handicapped Ohio State last year was not necessarily the efficiency of the offense, but the conservative nature compared to what you would hope for a team as talented as an Ohio State, right? Like Arthur Smith, like this is going to be a lot more fun to watch.
0: A lot of pressure on him, though, I think.
1: A lot of pressure on him. But I think having a year under Sands' belt, I mean, year three of Jeremiah Smith is not fair. Chris Henry Jr., you got an experienced backfield. Like, I think you should see a different, more razzle-dazzle offense that would fare better in those situations.
0: Really quick, couple of other updates. UConn 21-0 over Lafayette right now. West Virginia 17-0 over Coastal Carolina. The Cuse 14-0 over New Hampshire. From Columbus to Tuscaloosa to Bloomington. Three top 15 teams in action right now. And the updates continue to roll as we roll on College Football Live.
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8: My name is Erica, and my son, Kaysen, is a patient at Shriners Children. My oldest called me and said, Kaysen got burnt. I said, how bad is it? He wouldn't answer me. Before we could see Kaysen, the trauma doctor came in and said, he needs to go to Shriners.
9: To survive a burn injury and to return to life unafraid and full of joy and be who you're supposed to be is what we strive to deliver to our patients. His injury was a big injury, and I think a testament to the care that we provide. He's fully functional. He's riding his dirt bike, doing all of the things that you would want him to do. I can't think of another system that has the impact on pediatric patients that Shriners Children's does.
10: I wouldn't do anything else.
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14: This is SportsCenter. I'm Nick DeLuca. College football in the air on week one Saturday. Three top 15 teams in action right now. The headliner of week one Saturday coming tonight. Pair of Tigers, Clemson, and LSU. Bayou Bengals opting not to add tight end Daquan Wright and defensive tackle Xavion Harris to their roster for week one. Both were cleared earlier this week to return to college football after brief stints in the NFL by courts in Louisiana. The SEC enacting a rule banning the return of former pro players back to college. As for who's on the field today, Sam Leavitt set for his LSU debut under center. Head coach Lane Kiffin confident in what Leavitt brings.
2: Hey, Sam's had a great camp, come back from injury. Really pleased how he has approached the game. You know, he's got to just play the game tonight in front of this environment and this electric crowd. He's got to just play to play, get the ball to his playmakers, and let's just get the game started and play ball, man.
14: Kiffin on college game day. Leavitt with 46 combined passing and rushing touchdowns across three college seasons. One team in the country is in action right now. Ohio State kicking off against Ball State at the Shoe. Lead at 21-0, 7:42 to go in the second. Say it's a strong start for Julian Sain, 187 first half yards and a pair of touchdowns, finding Jeremiah Smith for a 48-yard score. North Texas and Indiana Hoosiers up 24-6 just before halftime. Josh Hoover in his Indiana debut, 100 yards and a pair of touchdowns.
4: Hey, it's Michelle Smallman, and coming up Monday, it's finally here. The 2026 NFL season is set to finally kick off. We're going to get you ready for it all on Sports for Life, 6 a.m. Eastern, right here on ESPN Radio, ESPN2, and ESPNU.

0: College Football Live on ESPN Radio, the ESPN app, Sirius XM Channel 80, alongside Harry Lyles Jr. and Trevor Maddich. I am Sam Ravitch. We continue to roll along here as week one is well underway. Let's check in Bloomington, Indiana, as the reigning national champs continue to pile it on North Texas.
1: North Texas at number six, Indiana.
0: All right, so a 49-yard field goal to make the score 24-6 over the Mean Green. Trevor, what have been your biggest takeaways of Indiana and Kurt Cignetti's outfit early on in week one?
2: Well, first is quarterback Josh Hoover. He, at TCU, had a lot of big plays and tried to force too many plays through a lot of interceptions.
0: Right.
2: That's because he didn't have the kind of players around him that he does now at Indiana. Well, it's a great start for him because he's completed 7 of 8 passes. All 7 are to Indiana players, and he's got no interceptions.
0: That helps.
2: So, yeah, so he is starting the way Cignetti wants him to start, which is to say, take the plays that are there, don't try to force anything, and if he continues that route, he can do some great things in Bloomington.
3: Yeah, I think that's honestly the key, Trevor, because I know a lot of people were concerned about that with Hoover coming over to Indiana, but he was just asked to do so much more at TCU because, like you mentioned, like the players around him, like now that he is outfitted with that, I mean, not just in the backfield and the players that they added there, but we talked about the receivers room earlier, just a wealth of spoils on this team. And not even to mention, I mean, they have the best left tackle perhaps in the country in Carter Smith. In the Big Ten offensive lineman of the year last year, even though he's coming off of rotator cuff surgery when he tore it in the national championship game. It's just a really strong team. And so if you're Josh Hoover, you go from a place of being asked to make every single play, every big play, to now you are a distributor. You're the point guard.
2: Right. And the one thing that I think Indiana's got to improve on after this first half against North Texas is the running game, because, yeah, they're scoring points. Yeah, the passing game is going well. Turbo Richard, their running back, is averaging 5.5 yards per carry. But if you take away his longest run, which is 23 yards, he's got 7 carries for 20 yards, about 3 per carry. Yeah. Now, I know you can't take away the big runs and they count too and all that. The problem is that if you have one big run and the rest of them aren't going very far, you're punting. Yep. And so I would like to see more consistency out of the Indiana running game.
0: I'll be honest, I was a little bit concerned about that running back room for Indiana coming into this year, because you are, you know, replacing guys like Roman Hemby and Keelan Black. You're talking about 2,000 yards and 17 touchdowns that you have to replace from a year ago. And, you know, a Turbo Richard coming over from Boston College, you know, has been a guy that's proved himself to a degree in the ACC, but he's missed time in each of his last, I think, 2 years as well. So injuries, and this is not a team, for as great as Indiana and Sig have been at recruiting and bringing in players, it's not as if like this is the deepest team in the country. I know you can say that for every team now. Indiana, it seems like you're going to get to some young players and freshmen really, really quickly this year.
3: Yeah, if the development piece is there, though, the way it was last year, I think that sort of helps you, and that's where the, as Kurt Cignetti, he doesn't call his program a program, he calls it an organization. That's where the organizational piece comes in for Indiana.
2: And part of it is that he gives his team a lot of runway.
0: Yeah. Right.
2: Last year, national championship, I don't think they played a Power 4 team in their non-conference play, I don't think. This year it's North Texas, Howard, and Western Kentucky. 3 in a row, which gives that running game, that offensive line, and the new people in it, Josh Hoover at quarterback, 3 full games of non-Power 4 opponents to kind of get some runway, get up to speed, develop some chemistry on the field before they play Northwestern in their first Big Ten game.
0: Right.
3: People don't realize how much of a difference that can make. The game reps, especially when there's new pieces, sometimes a new coordinator, not in this case, but Notre Dame was a great example last year, right? They started off with Miami and with Texas A&M, and you had brought in a new offense coordinator, and you had a young quarterback, and you get to figure it out against Miami and Texas A&M. That is a much more difficult path than, say, North Texas, Howard, Western Kentucky.
2: And we're seeing Alabama experience that today.
3: That's right.
2: They are ahead right now, 31-7 over East Carolina just before halftime. It looks like they may go in and score another touchdown now. And if they do, it would be 38-7 at the half. Looks perfect, right? It started out with 2 steps forward, 1 step back for Alabama. They'd have a good running play. Then they'd have a tackle for loss. They would miss a wide open receiver on one sideline and then throw a beautiful pass to a receiver on the left sideline. And so one thing good another thing bad. And as the first half has gone on, they started to eliminate the bad plays Alabama did and continue with the good plays. And I'll tell you right now, second quarter versus first quarter for Alabama, they went from looking very sketchy in the first quarter today to national championship caliber in the second quarter in terms of execution.
0: Yep. Speaking of execution, let's check in and get an update from Title Town, number 13, Alabama, and East Carolina.
1: East Carolina at number 13, Alabama.
0: All right, so to your point, Trev, a three-yard touchdown rush for Keelan Russell. The last time I was looking up, he was getting hit in the backfield, but you're right. They have looked a little bit better in the second quarter. The offensive line is new, the new pieces. So do you think that it's a matter of it's going to take a little bit of time for these guys to gel and for Keelan Russell to learn that offensive line?
2: It usually does take an offensive line time to gel. Last year, they were inexplicably awful at run blocking. Pretty good pass protection, and that's why they made the playoff. Ty Simpson, a quarterback, had time enough to do enough to get to the playoff last year. This year, with all those new pieces on the offensive line, the hope is they'll be much better run blockers and still be able to pass block well. But I think that's part of the reason that Keelan Russell won the quarterback competition over the more experienced Austin Mack, more experienced in the Kalen DeBoer offense, came with Coach DeBoer from Washington. Because if the offensive line does take time to gel, and it's a good point, Sam, then Russell is far more dynamic as a runner to escape problems in the pocket, which he has done several times today, and to be able to complement the running game beyond the running backs if the offensive line struggles early. And so it's an interesting choice that they made, that I think the offensive line did more to choose the starting quarterback for Alabama than any other factor.
0: Right, that's what I was going to ask you, Lyles, right? 38-7 is the score there. 14 seconds left to go in the second quarter, number 13 Alabama on top. Did the selection of Keelan Russell tell you more about Keelan Russell, or did it tell you more about where that offensive line is actually at heading into the season?
3: I want to say a combination for me, because one, I felt Austin Mack had a hand up. Just you mentioned his experience with Kalen DeBoer. To me, that speaks, if they're picking Keelan Russell, speaks to his talent for one, because we know how much familiarity, continuity matters in college football, especially in today's game. So you could take it from the offensive line perspective and sort of the questions there. But to me, I kind of thought that spoke to, again, his talent more so than anything. I think the one thing that people have had trouble with in trying to determine what they think Alabama is going to be this season is, for the last two decades, we have been so used to being able to point to certain players, whether it's at the running back position, at the wide receiver position, or at the quarterback position, and saying, like, see, they got that stud, they got that stud, they got that stud. They have a ton of talent that is unproven, and I think because of that, it made it harder for people to latch on and say, yes, Alabama is going to be a good team this season.
2: But see, there's part of the problem with evaluating head coach Kalen DeBoer after Nick Saban, right?
3: Correct.
2: Because at the time Nick Saban retired to when Kalen DeBoer took over at Alabama 2 years ago, it was a complete an utter sea change in college football because people were figuring out NIL. The transfer portal became a complete free-for-all free agency situation. And so with Nick Saban, it was a little bit different of a process than DeBoer. And yet, people were all over DeBoer because he didn't perform like Nick Saban.
3: Yep.
2: Well, they barely missed the playoffs 2 years ago. Last year, they made the playoff, won a road playoff game.
3: Mm-hmm.
2: And this year, they finally have a quarterback that is recruited by and trained by Kalen DeBoer, not one of the holdovers from the Saban era.
0: He was the number one dual-threat quarterback in the class of 2025, was Keelan Russell. That score at the half, 38-7. Let's get an update from Houston, number 23 Houston, in action down there in H-Town.
1: Oregon State at number 23, Houston.
0: All right, so this game just about to go to the half. It has been back and forth, but the score, number 23, Houston, 19, Oregon State, 7. Connor Wegman returning for this season. Trevor, he's 12 for 19, 144 yards with one touchdown, just a 63% completion percentage there. But we were talking to Lyles earlier, like the expectation for Houston this year after a 10-3 year last year is to be at least competitive amongst the top of the Big 12. What have you seen so far from the Cougars?
2: Sam, a lot of the media in the Big 12 expect Houston to be a dark horse competitor to make the Big 12 championship game and maybe even win the Big 12. And you see it here because it's not just Connor Wegman, who really had a breakout year last year at quarterback. It's the other people that they brought in. Mm-hmm. I mean, on the offensive line, they brought in multiple transfers who had all conference honors mm-hmm. at group of six conferences, right? Guys that have played a lot of football and guys that are able to step in and not just be deer in the headlights. Okay, I'm a transfer. I'm here. I'm supposed to be good, but I'm not sure. No, these guys have the hardware to prove it, and that's on the offensive line.
0: Okay. Very good. All right, Trevor, we'll let you go. You know, you got a long day, so appreciate your time. Be watching the rest of the games here with us as well. So Oregon State right now, the score 19-7 at the half. When you think about, Lyles, what this Houston team has to do going forward, and you look at their schedule as well, I'm looking at it right now. In the rest of the Big 12, you go at Texas Tech, at Kansas State, who people believe is going to be one of those teams in the Big 12 that could make a bounce back. You go at Houston, at Colorado, who we saw just win at Georgia Tech, and then at West Virginia. So you got a couple of tough road games there for Houston. It's one of the tougher in-conference schedules.
3: Yeah, it's funny. Every single year, you know, we try to pick out, oh, who's got an easy schedule? Who's got a hard schedule? And I just feel very broadly that there's just not really any easy schedule in the SEC, Big Ten, ACC, Big 12. Yeah, you just can't convince me of that. I mean, you mentioned going to Morgantown. I don't care what West Virginia looks like in any given year. Like, that is going to be a tough place to play. You're going to Boulder.
0: They beat them last year, I think. I think West Virginia beat Houston last year, right?
3: Yeah. Go to Salt Lake City. That is one of the toughest places to play in the country as well, especially when they're hot. But this Houston team, again, like, I feel like, you know, Willie Fritz is, I think, one of the more underrated coaches in our sport. It has won everywhere that he's been. Don't know that he even gets enough credit for the job that he did at Tulane, by the way. I mean, just given the situation that they had with the Hurricane in 21 and how quickly they turned that thing around. But with this Houston team, I think just the biggest question still remains is getting those new players to mesh. Because, like Trevor mentioned, like, you've got a lot of guys on that roster with accolades, right?
0: Right.
3: And proof of concept, if you will. But you do have to get guys to mesh together, which I keep harkening back to things that made Indiana successful last year. That was one of the things that Fernando Mendoza told me multiple times that he went out of his way to make sure that they did, because he knew, for as talented as they were, it wasn't going to matter unless they were all on the same page.
0: A couple of games at the half right now. Houston, one of those 19-7. We will keep you updated. Again, college football in action tonight. LSU hosting Clemson. 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
6: 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Niemerg Steakhouse, Just Right Cleaning Equipment, Russ Broniker Cadillac Buick GMC, The Villas of Hollybrook in Effingham, First National Bank of Waterloo, Dust and Sun Auto Supplies, Geckner Brothers, Wente Plumbing, Andy's Health Mart Pharmacy, McMahon Meats, Stephens Heating and Air, Tutopolis State Bank, and Effingham Vet Clinic. 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
7: According to the Federal Highway Administration, rural road intersections account for approximately 40% of intersection-related fatalities in the nation. Hello, this is your Effingham County Sheriff Paul Coons, urging you to take extra precautions at rural road intersections. 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Even if the farmer does not plant the corner next to the intersection or cuts down rows next to the roadway, you still cannot see very far down the road. 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

0: Spencer. Tony to his right side, looking to throw, looking down the field. Mm-hmm. Let's it fly for Tony. Got him on the run. Here we go. He's at the five, and he's into the end zone. For Miami touchdown, 47 yards on the strike from Mensa to Malachi Tony. A force of nature with another touchdown.
1: 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Harry Lyles Jr., Sam Ravitch on hand with you. And yes, Malachi Tony in Miami making a Heisman statement there. A couple of Heisman poses from Tony. 234 receiving yards, a tied a program record with three touchdowns as well as number seven Miami routes Stanford 45-6. Tony, 12 catches, too, in that game, 95 yards after the catch as well. He was the best in the country at doing that last year. Takeaways from what we saw from the national champion runner-ups last night.
2: You know what the thought that I kept having during that game was, for all the jokes, like joking that people have made about like Miami being back or not back, all that kind of nonsense, that was the first time like entering a season that you watch them against a very obviously lesser opponent and you just feel bad for the guys on the other side of the football. And I was like, this feels like Miami.
1: Yeah.
2: Like, forget about them being bad, like any of that nonsense.
1: Bullies.
2: Like, that looked like the Miami that you and I grew up with.
1: Right.
2: Like, man, if you see them on the schedule, you're just like, oh boy. You're counting down the days, you're counting down the weeks. In the case of Stanford, you were just like, all right, how many more minutes? Like, that looked like what it needed to look like. That is exactly what Mario Cristobal's been building for the last handful of years there. You saw it defensively, but obviously when we look at that offense, Darian Mensah and how he looked, Malachi Tony, and I mean, you could see, you know, Mario was talking about the size that he had put on, and you could see it, and you could see it in his play.
1: Yeah, unbelievable stuff from Miami. And again, I thought, too, with Darian Mensah, some people thought maybe they overpaid for him. They may have underpaid for him. I kind of forgot like how good he was against the blitz last year. I think he was he threw 20 touchdowns, zero interceptions when he was blitzed last year. I think he threw three touchdowns and like zero interceptions last night when he was blitzed. He just will carve you up if you're going to bring pressure. We knew also that Mensah was going to be familiar with Cooper Barkate, who finished second behind Tony in ACC receiving yards last year.
2: Nope.
1: But seeing the connection between Mensah and Malachi Tony.
2: Good luck.
1: I mean,
2: good luck.
1: That was clicking from the jump.
2: Yeah. I mean, it was fun to watch.
1: Like, it really was.
2: Like, again, like, and, you know, I went to Georgia State, so, like, I don't got a real dog in the fight ever on a Saturday. You know, I love my school, so I just root for really damn good football. And Miami was playing some really damn good football last night.
1: They really were. They really were. All right, let's, in the meantime, check out the number one team in the country. Get an update from the Horseshoe.
3: Ball State at number one, Ohio State.
1: All right, so Ball State is on the board. They kicked a field goal. Minute 15 left to go in the second quarter. 21-3 is their score. For those who maybe had financial interest in this game, I saw some sports books put Ball State at like 2.5 for their point total over under. So that has cashed in the first half.
2: There you go.
1: They got a field goal. It's now 21-3 there. Julian Seyin continues to sling it here in the first half. 210 yards and two touchdowns. He's only got three incompletions. When you look at this wide receiver room, Devin McEwen scored that first touchdown.
2: Yep.
1: He's got 80 yards. Jeremiah Smith has already got three grabs and a touchdown as well. And the lone rushing touchdown from Julian Seyin himself. So 21-3. Right now, as the clock is winding down with about a minute left or so, we'll see what Ohio State can do here. There's a nice pass to Jeremiah Smith to get that first down.
2: I'm looking at the box score here, just the weapons here. I mean, even just in the receivers room, because you mentioned Devin McEwen, transfer from UTSA, obviously Jeremiah Smith. I feel like people are sleeping on Brandon Ennis somehow.
1: Mm-hmm.
2: I don't know how that's happening, but it's definitely happening. And then in the backfield, Jacoby Jackson, Bo Jackson, the Jackson 2 back there, you know what I mean? Like, this is a team that, hey, man, if you are a Buckeye fan, every Saturday is going to be a good Saturday.
1: Seemingly so. Looking at Ohio State's schedule just really quickly, you know, everybody is obviously looking ahead to next week when they have to go down to the 40 acres against number five Texas. That obviously is a return game and a must watch. But Ohio State's schedule, for all of the difficult schedules out there, this one might be one of the toughest, if not the toughest, of the entire country this year. You're at Iowa, never an easy trip to go up there to Kinnick. Nope. You're at Indiana, you're at SC, you get Oregon at home, and the Indiana-USC-Oregon stretch, that comes in a span of 1 month.
2: Yeah, less than.
1: Right, with a bye week after Indiana.
2: Yeah, which, like, sick, okay. Like, that bye week, I mean, quite frankly, like, I mean, so that does matter. But going to Bloomington bye week, go to Los Angeles, and then play Oregon the following week, that stinks.
1: That's not easy.
2: Yeah. No. Yeah. And people, I still think, and when we were talking about adding the former Pac-12 schools to the Big Ten, I still feel like people are overlooking the challenge of the cross-country travel for anybody involved. Mm-hmm. I don't care what school I don't care if it's Iowa going out west, or, you know, if it's Oregon going over to Rutgers, even though Rutgers just lost to UMass. That stinks. Like, that is tough. I feel like that was such an overlooked part of this. So when you look at that stretch for Ohio State, if you get out of that 2 wins, 1 loss, I think that's fantastic.
1: Nearly a touchdown grab there for Ohio State. The ball bounced out of the hands there. They still are 3rd and 4. Clock winding down. 24 seconds left to go in the second. 21-3. Number one, Ohio State on top, and it looks like they're going to use their final timeout here to try and regather. In the meantime, just a couple of other scores updating you. Indiana and North Texas at the half right now. Indiana on top 24-6. Alabama and East Carolina nearing the start of the second half. Alabama 38, East Carolina 38-7. The score there. Houston on top 19-7 over Oregon State. And Nebraska and Ohio, a game that is about to start in the third quarter. Nebraska with a 1-point lead, 14-13 over the Bobcats out of the MAC. A lot of interesting games going on across the country. We're going to keep you updated as we go along. We will touch upon a couple of other games coming up later on in the afternoon when we come back.
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0: Labor Day weekend, the unofficial end of the summer travel season. Lots of drivers hitting the road as well. ABC News meteorologist Samara Theodore has the weather report for this holiday weekend.
1: Your Labor Day forecast. Things look pretty nice in the northeast, mild, very stormy in the southeast. We are tracking some showers and storms in the Rockies, out on the west coast, on the cooler end in Northern California, a lot hotter down in SoCal.
0: U.S. Central Command says it struck three Iranian oil tankers in the last day, saying it was in response to some attempted Iranian strikes on American naval vessels, which were unsuccessful. And Trump administration officials Steve Witkoff and Jared Kushner are in Russia this weekend, urging the Kremlin to bring an end to the war in Ukraine. Both sides have promised to pause strikes on Moscow and Kyiv for the next few days. This is ABC News.
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8: I'm Nick DeLuca. College football returning for week one. Three top 15 teams in action right now. Saturday headliner coming tonight in Death Valley, Clemson and LSU. Bayou Bengals opting against adding tight end Daquan Wright and defensive tackle Xavier Harris to their roster for week one. Both were cleared earlier this week to return to college football in Louisiana after brief stints in the NFL by courts. SEC enacting a rule banning the return of former pro players back to college. ESPN Baton Rouge's Matt Muscana says LSU looking for more answers.
9: I think there's just some ambiguity as to whether or not mixed into the court order with the SEC and joined in the lawsuit, if the SEC is actually able to levy any punishments if they play these players. So I think they're probably still seeking more clarity. And the SEC changing that rule a couple of months ago opened the door to give them maybe more time to make a final decision on these players.
8: Muscana on Hammer and Emmett. Elsewhere, three of those top 15 teams at halftime. Alabama on the outside of the top 10 for the first time in a long time. Number 13 tied, taking on ECU in Tuscaloosa. They are rolling in the first half, 38-7 at the break. Keelan Russell, 11 of 17, 182 yards, making his debut. Number 6 Indiana opening their title defense against North Texas, up 24-6, 100 yards, pair of touchdowns for Josh Hoover in his first half of action.
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0: 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Alongside Harry Lyles Jr., I'm Sam Ravitch. Let's get a quick update as we go to the half at the Horseshoe.
1: Ball State at number one, Ohio State.
0: All right, so with the clock winding down, Lyles, it was Jeremiah Smith time. Nine plays, 90-yard drive. Jeremiah Smith was the main character in all of it. The score 28-3 at the half.
2: I looked up at the graphic after he scored the touchdown, and it said five catches for 74 yards.
0: Pretty good.
2: That drive.
0: Yeah, that drive, yeah.
2: I don't know that I have looked up at a stat like that in, I want to say, disgust. Just what? I mean, look, for as great as Malachi Toney was yesterday and how Jeremiah Smith, obviously great today, going to have an incredible season. Like,
0: you're saying he's showing him up? He's showing up Malachi right now?
2: So, no, I'm going to raise another just concern of mine, okay, which is that we need to open our minds when it comes to the Heisman Trophy Award.
0: Not because just a quarterback award.
2: It shouldn't just be a quarterback. Like, the only reason that DeVonta Smith won it in 2020 is because the best quarterbacks that he was going up against, correct me if I'm wrong, were Kyle Trask and Mac Jones.
0: Right.
2: Like,
0: yeah, pretty good company.
2: So, you know, I was because my brother was raving about Malachi Toney last night. Yeah. And I'm like, this is great. There's too many great quarterbacks playing this year to let that guy have a shot.
0: Right. No question. I
2: feel a little bit more strongly about this now that I have, you know, watched Jeremiah Smith have an entire good game in one drive.
0: All right, let's go ahead and bring in Jake Trotter, ESPN senior college football writer, on site there in the Horseshoe as number one Ohio State leads it at the half 28-3. Jake, just talk us through what you've seen in the first half, specifically that last drive from Jeremiah Smith.
3: Yeah, number four is pretty good, right? Yeah, sure. You guys were talking about Malachi Toney, who is a phenomenal player. But to me, the best receiver and really probably best overall player in college football is Jeremiah Smith. And he just showed you that he's about to have a monster final season with the Buckeyes. I mean, he's just unguardable. He makes it look so easy. That touchdown at the end where he caught it at the back of the end zone, that was an NFL score. Somehow he got both feet in bounds. Julian saying looks crisp. So the Buckeyes, I mean, I think they're going to have a pretty formidable offense, and it's going to be fascinating to see what they look like when they go down to Austin and play a real defense next weekend.
2: Jake, you have been covering this Ohio State team for years. We know they're going to be really good this season. What have been some of the things that you have heard this coaching staff talk about? Obviously translate to this game today, but have there been areas after a half of football against Ball State, big asterisk, that you want to see in the second half from this team?
3: Yeah, you know, I was curious to see what the running game was going to look like. You know, Arthur Smith, formidable reputation running the ball in the NFL, whether it was the Tennessee and Derrick Henry, the Atlanta Falcons, or even last year with the Steelers. And we didn't really see much of that today so far. They haven't.
0: Looks like we may have lost Jake Trotter there. We'll see if we can try to get him back just to finish that conversation on Ohio State. 28-3 again is the score. But I think what he was about to say was, when you're thinking about what Arthur Smith has to offer, yeah, there's still a couple of questions to be answered. Jake's back. Jake, go ahead and finish your thought there.
3: Yeah, I was saying, you know, Arthur Smith, you know, has a reputation for big-time running games in the NFL, and right, we'll see if he can translate that to college with Bo Jackson, Isaiah West, and company. They really haven't gotten the running game going too much today. I think in the second half, you'll see them really try to establish that, especially going to Texas. But, yeah, I think for the most part, you know, they've got a lot of new players, especially on the defensive side. You know, so far, so good. Just gave up the 50-whatever field goal to Ball State, been pretty dominant otherwise. So, yeah, I think you got to feel pretty good about where you are after one half of football.
0: Jake, last one for you. The offensive line, and look, we Lyles and I were just talking about it. There's not a ton of holes like on this Ohio State team, so you're kind of nitpicking. But the last time, again, that we saw Julian say, and he was running for his life, like he got sacked 10 times in each of the last two games to Miami and Indiana. How do you assess the play of that, I won't say like remade offensive line, but certainly with some new pieces?
3: Yeah, the tackles are new. They've had the same interior guys. Now they've moved them around. Montgomery, Searfold. They, you know, they played a lot of football. They were actually a big part of the national championship run a couple of years ago. But you're right. Like when they played Indiana, they got pushed around by the Hoosiers defensive line. When they played Miami, they got pushed around by Reuben Bain and Akeem Messidor. Now, not every defensive line is as good as those two. But to win a national championship, you're going to have to hold your own, and you're going to have to dominate a little bit up front. Again, it's hard to really take anything away from this half against Ball State. But I think next weekend that's going to be a big test for this offensive line. And I think it's going to be a harbinger of what might be to come. Because remember, Ohio State, unlike last year, they've got a lot of tough games. They might have the toughest schedule in the country. Last year, they beat Texas. They coasted all the way to the postseason with really without a fourth quarter moment. This year, they're going to have to be able to close out games in the fourth quarter on the ground. So it's really going to fall on that offensive line to be improved from the last time we saw them.
0: Yeah, no doubt about it. And that game against Texas in week two, as we saw last year, served a little bit as an impetus for where those teams were going. And it's hard that it's in the first 2 weeks of the season, but nevertheless, big game coming up down there on the 40 acres. Jake Trotter, ESPN senior college football writer in the Horseshoe. Jake, appreciate it. Enjoy the second half.
3: See you guys.
0: All right, so I just want to read this to cap this conversation because our friends at ESPN Stats and Information got us covered, Lyles. Jeremiah Smith. 151 receiving yards, 2 touchdowns in the first half. In the last 20 seasons, he is the only Ohio State player with multiple instances of 150 receiving yards and 2 receiving touchdowns in a single half. Today, end of the 24 CFP quarterfinal at the Rose Bowl against Oregon. The only other Ohio State players to do that in that period, Marvin Harrison Jr., Jackson Smith and Jigba, those are the only two. So,
2: you know, just a thought, if there's going to be some... and I say this with fake air quotes, NFL players that come back to play for LSU, maybe we just send Jeremiah Smith to the NFL.
0: He could have gone 3 years ago, man.
2: He's still really could have gone 3 years ago.
0: He's still here. All right, in the meantime, number 6, Indiana, the reigning national champs. Let's dial it in.
1: North Texas at number 6, Indiana.
0: All right, number 6, Indiana 24, North Texas 13. Is the score. North Texas able to get on the board there with a touchdown. Jaheim with a rush to the right for a gain of 9 yards to get into the end zone and make this game a little bit more interesting, Lyles. I mean, you're thinking about a lot of pieces. I won't say actually, I'm not going to say a lot of pieces that were replaced on that defense, but there's a lot of things that go into trying to repeat and go back to the mountaintop that you were at from a year ago. Here's what Coach Kurt Cignetti had to say about just that.
4: The alums and the university, they're still celebrating. You know, in the building, you think you flip the switch the next day. But, you know, that stuff can creep in. There's no doubt about it. I'm really anxious to see how we play today. You know, from the first play, last play, how close we can come to playing kind of to the standard that we wanted to play at and the critiques after this game. And then we're going to have, you know, every team in America is going to have to get better at game two. And it's just going to be a matter of developing this football team. So in answer to your question, you know, I'd like to think we're good and okay, but I don't really know.
2: I don't think that's BS. I don't think that's, and here's the reason why I say that. People forget. Indiana, you know, had a little bit of a tussle last year with Old Dominion game one. You're up 11 against the North Texas team that's, you know, largely new. I mean, Jaheim White, who scored the most recent touchdown here for North Texas, played for new head coach Neil Brown when both of them were at West Virginia. Mm-hmm. But again, talk about meshing pieces together. Some players that we didn't know that were going to be playing for Indiana again this year are back. But again, you sort of grow as your season goes along with it, or at least that's how great teams evolve. We saw that with Indiana last year, not just based off that Old Dominion game. People forget, man, they were a toe tap from Omar Cooper away from losing to Penn State.
0: Right.
2: And we would not have seen all of the history we saw thereafter.
0: No.
2: So it's a process, and that's why Sig always talks about climbing the mountain.
0: And again, I was just about to talk about the defense on this team. The offense is younger. than Brian Haynes' defense, I think, this season. Mm-hmm. They lost some stars. You lose a guy like D'Angelo Pons, one of my favorite players in the country last year. That defense from last year, but you know, seven projected backups are also upperclassmen in that two deep. You got a lot of help from some of the guys opting to come back as well. So when you think about what the defense has meant to Indiana on the title run, the continuity on that side of the ball, what are you looking out for from that unit going on this season?
2: To me, I think your defensive line, which has always been a strength on Kurt Cignetti coach teams, basically going back to IUP, IUP, Elon, James Madison, now Indiana. This was a group that they had rebuilt basically through the transfer portal, had some like some of the best transfer defensive linemen that were in the portal class. And then because of whatever court injunction, delay, hearing, whatever, you now bring back Stephen Daly, who was one of your best guys last year that people forget didn't even play through the playoff run because he got hurt in the Big Ten or Big Ten championship game celebration, and Kellen Wyatt as well. So you brought back two extremely key pieces on top of your rebuild. So to me, there's, you know, a lot of fresh bodies on that line. So hopefully that allows your second and third level of your defense to get acclimated as they need to.
0: Indiana just get taking over kind of their first possession, first drive of the second half. But you look at this box score, net yards, 250 for North Texas, 179 for Indiana. Net rushing yards, 94 for North Texas, 54 for Indiana. So I think to Cignetti's point, like there's some work to be done here.
2: Yeah, which is total, like, hey, you know, week one.
0: Yep.
2: It is week one. We literally saw this from them last year.
0: Doesn't gotta win mean the game, though.
2: Right. Yeah. So you got to win the football game, and they will. But I do think, again, it's sort of proof that there's a process to it, because the way that we viewed Indiana game 16 is not the way we viewed Indiana game one for a multitude of different reasons.
0: 1,000%. A lot of people not so happy to see Indiana ranked number six so far down after an undefeated season and a national championship a year ago. Meanwhile, we have a weather delay down in Houston, number 23, Houston and Oregon State battling it out. 19-7 is the score there at the half as they are ready to hopefully resume play after some rain and thunderstorms in the area move them out. By the way, did you see game day today in the morning?
2: Man, that versatile.
0: That was a NASCAR pit stop getting everybody inside.
2: Hey, I'll tell you what, if they had to put a show on the moon, they could do it.
0: They really could, man.
2: I'm telling you.
0: Props to all those guys. Yeah. They got them in, got them out, worked them in. I mean, it was great. And the crowd, too. Credit to all the folks down there in Baton Rouge sticking around for college game day. That was a fun watch. So 19-7. The score at the half, weather delay in Houston. Meanwhile, let's go ahead and talk a little bit about this Nebraska and Ohio game, Lyles. Again, just an interesting start for Nebraska. 14-13 is the score in the third quarter. We're going to touch upon that one on the other side. Tune in for baseball action tonight as the Phillies host the Braves. 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Coverage begins at 5:30 p.m. Eastern Time on ESPN Radio and the ESPN app. So we talked about Nebraska, the Big Ten, not the only team struggling right now. Nebraska might be in some trouble there against Ohio. That's next, live on College Football Live, ESPN Radio and the ESPN app.
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0: College Football Live on ESPN Radio, the ESPN app, Sirius XM, Channel 80. Alongside Harry Lyles Jr., I am Sam Ravitch. Couple of games going on in week one. Some still at the half, some getting underway in the third quarter. When you think about what we have seen so far in week one, Lyles, the Big Ten is a conference that a lot of people were rightfully high on heading into the year. When you see what Indiana has done in years past under Kurt Cignetti, the pressure was on them to not only repeat, but to show everybody that was caught logo watching last year that, no, they are here indeed to stay. So let's check in and get an update on number six, Indiana.
1: North Texas at number six, Indiana.
0: Charlie Becker with his second touchdown grab of the day to make the score 31-13 over the Mean Green of North Texas. Charlie was a guy, again, that picked things up late on in the season last year, showed up massive for them in the run to the college football playoff national championship and even in that game. And Charlie Becker with three grabs, 52 yards, his second touchdown, again, of the day to make it 31-13.
2: Yeah, I mean, hey, that's, again, the type of guy where you can point and say, hey, this is what Indiana football can do for you, just sort of the improvement, getting the best out of his players. That's why even, you know, when we look to this run game for Indiana with Turbo Richard, I mean, he has 10 carries, 44 yards. He has a long of 23. So when you kind of break that down, not great.
0: Right.
2: Lee Beebe, 6 carries, 10 yards, not great. Something to build on there. You mentioned some of the, you know, the yardage discrepancies in this game, mm-hmm. obviously leaning in North Texas' favor. So, you know, we had the sound from Cignetti earlier on just, again, needing to build.
0: Right.
2: Obviously, the fan base is still riding the high, understandably so, by the way.
0: As they should be, man.
2: I mean,
0: look at the context of where they came from.
2: Yeah,
0: right?
2: Again, and I'm not trying to be funny when I say this. I definitely, if you told me, hey, like, which one's going to happen first, Indiana National Championship or your death? I thought I would die before I would see that. I just did. Because, hey, we're playing odds. Indiana football was, win percentage-wise, the standard of bad for 125, mm-hmm. 126 years that they had been playing college football.
0: Right.
2: But all that said, it's a new day. I have been one of the biggest proponents of, or against, I guess you could say, the logo watching that I feel like that has still been going on with Indiana, because if you slap an Ohio State, an Alabama, a Georgia, and maybe not Clemson anymore, logo on that team, winning a national championship, 16-0, rebuild, I feel like they would be ranked higher than six.
0: Yeah. And you're not alone in that fact, especially when you go undefeated and you have some of those weapons coming back, plus the addition of Josh Hoover and the continuity. I think a lot of people thought they might be ranked higher heading into the season. But again, the Big Ten, lauded as maybe taking over the world of college football as the new conference power over the SEC. But hold on. What happened to Rutgers? I mean, hey, the Zoomass decided to come in and wreck the day for Mr. Schiano.
2: So
0: that was tough. But then also Michigan State struggling in a 10-point win over Toledo, which I will give Toledo credit, a better team than probably most people think of them. But nevertheless,
2: sure,
0: a couple of Big Ten teams
2: so,
0: with some questions.
2: Look, you know, it's rare that you could have some stinkers, if you will, that are covered up by just the finest of colognes. Ohio State, Indiana, Oregon sort of mask the scent of what you saw from a Rutgers, if you will.
0: Right.
2: You know?
0: That's fair. I also saw some funny stuff on social media about Chip Kelly. Do you see any of that stuff? Chip Kelly getting ready to take over for Schiano at Rutgers.
2: Oh, like
0: he was going to go to the Jersey, or Brian Kelly, excuse me, getting ready for potentially taking over that.
2: Start talking like Tony Soprano.
0: Yeah, right. I saw some of that on social media. That was some funny stuff, man.
2: I would actually sign up for that. I would like to see that.
0: Everyone would love to see that, man. He's a merchant. He knows where he's going.
2: Yeah.
0: All right, let's check in on Nebraska, who just scored 21 to 13, I believe the score is there, over Ohio. Rushing touchdown from Mr. Anthony Calandria on an 11-play, 73-yard drive that took 5.5 off the clock. So this game was tight. At the half, it was 14-13, but now Nebraska starting to create a little bit more separation. Anthony Calandria is one of those quarterbacks who has bounced around a little bit,
2: mm-hmm.
0: Lyles, I think, to say the least, right? You think about his time at Virginia, then UNLV, and now Nebraska. And when you think about how Calandria actually landed at Nebraska, he wasn't their first choice, right?
2: No,
0: and
2: yeah.
0: then how they're I wouldn't say stuck with him. He's a very serviceable quarterback.
2: Yeah.
0: How would you assess how he has played so far today and the quarterback situation for Nebraska this season?
2: Look, he's 12 of 22, 181 yards, a touchdown. And then obviously he just, you know, got one in on the ground. But I mean, he's eight carries, 3 yards. He is a really good player when he is playing under control. I think the thing that you saw in when he was in Virginia, and the caveat there is he's a young quarterback.
0: Yeah.
2: Like I don't think that's exclusive to Anthony Calandria by any means. I think he had the fortune to play for a guy like Dan Mullen, who, I mean, we've seen time and again, knows how to generate an offense, how to build a quarterback. We're watching him attempt to do it this year with Jackson Arnold.
0: Mm-hmm.
2: I think as long as Anthony plays within himself, that's good for Nebraska.
0: Yeah.
2: But that is a big ol' if.
0: That is a big if. And he's a player that has experience. He's also has a little bit of history of turning the ball over at times. Quick updates again from across the country as week one of college football rolls along. UConn 42-0 over Lafayette right now. Go Huskies. West Virginia 24-7 over Coastal Carolina. We got you covered. 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
10: I'm Nick DeLuca. College football back in week one. Three top 15 teams in action right now. Saturday headliner coming tonight. LSU and Clemson. Bayou Bengals opting against adding tight end Daquan Wright and defensive tackle Xavier Harris to their roster for week one after both were cleared this week to return to college football after brief stints in the NFL. Game Day's Nick Saban says LSU had to consider the long term.
11: What's the uncertainty of the future if he puts the guys on the roster and plays them, and then there's some litigation in the future that I feel like his team?
10: A lot going on there. Number one team in the country, Ohio State, hosting Ball State to kick off their season. Just underway, third quarter. Buckeyes lead it 28-3. Big first step for Julian Sayin, 307 passing yards and three touchdowns. Jeremiah Smith, 151 yards and a pair of scores. Those two Heisman hopefuls off to a good start this season. Indiana opening their title defense against North Texas. Number six, Hoosiers up 31-13, 5:28 to go in the third. Josh Hoover making his debut, 160 yards and three passing touchdowns. Alabama starting the season at number 13, up 38-10 on East Carolina, 6:20 to go in the third. Keelan Russell making his debut, 172 yards on 12 of 21 passing.
4: Hey, this is Rich Eisen. Coming up on Tuesday, we kick off our Week 1 NFL coverage with Monday Night Football Hall of Famer Troy Aikman and Mr. All-Purpose himself, Bijan Robinson of the Falcons. 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

0: 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Alongside Harry Lyles Jr., I am Sam Ravitch. Couple of really, really good teams with high expectations playing right now in the noon window. But, Lyles, we've got some interesting teams coming up in the 3 o'clock window as well. Texas and Oregon going to get their seasons underway at 3:30 respectively, albeit on different networks. But both teams with high expectations. And I have heard the moniker dropped on Coach Sark and Coach Lanning of the if not now, then when? Obviously, in respect to the talent they have at the quarterback position, mm-hmm. on the defense, those rosters are amongst, if not the best in the country. How do you assess the if not now, then when discussion as it's placed on Texas and Oregon, their respective seasons this year?
1: Yeah, the way that I hear that is not necessarily from a perspective of either coach should be in some sort of trouble, hot seat, whatever you want to call it. To me, it is complementary of what it is that they're bringing to the field this year. So if you are Oregon, I mean, shoot, you probably wouldn't have thought you were going to have Dante Moore back this year. The fact that you've got him back, you've got that three-headed monster in the backfield led by Jordan Davison. Evan Stewart is healthy. DeCorian Moore is back. Like, that wide receiver room is great. And then you've got a lot of your key returning pieces on defense. You had a guy like Coy Parrish from Minnesota, mm-hmm. Who's going to focus on the defensive side of the ball this year. He tried to kind of go both ways when he was in Minnesota. I think that's a name that a lot of people nationally, if you didn't already know him, like, you are going to know that name by the end of the year. Like, that guy could end up being first-round pick, honestly.
0: He could end up being Dylan Thienemann.
1: Yes. And then on the other side, man, dude, Texas, again, just as a football fan, I can't wait to watch them on offense. Truly, defensively, got a bunch of monsters, might have the best defensive player in the country in Colin Simmons, but Arch Manning was one of the more improved players last season. I know a lot of people were down on him because he did not come out and look like year 14 Peyton, which is stupid. Just want to be very clear about that.
0: Yeah.
1: But I think you saw him improve over the course of the year. He had talked about how he felt like he had to earn the trust of his teammates, not just on the field, but as a leader. That is something that his teammates have said he has improved on. But then when you add Cam Coleman, Hollywood Smothers, a guy that NC State loved having on their team. You know how highly Dave Doran thinks of his leaders. Like, Hollywood was one of those guys.
0: Yeah.
1: Relik Brown, who initially started at USC, ended up at Arizona State, finally got the wheels back on the wagon, had a couple of really good years there. Now those guys are going to be in the Texas backfield, and they've been trying to figure out how to run the football. Sam, they are going to be able to figure out how to run the football this
0: year. They'll figure it out,
1: And so because of that, when you look at these two teams, probably the two best rosters in college football. And so from the if not now, when, I get it from that perspective. But the caveat, at least with a team like Texas, for example, being, well, you play the toughest schedule in the country. That's a roadblock. Oregon plays in the Big Ten. Texas plays in the SEC. You play in the two toughest conferences. Like, this is much more complicated than what we think you look like on paper during the preseason, as we saw with Oregon last year with injuries.
0: 1,000%. It's not. It's just not that black and white.
1: No, never is.
0: It never is. And I think there is a little bit of gray area there. Obviously, it would be a disappointment if Texas and Oregon miss the college football playoff. But the idea that we are placing expectations, well, you better win the national championship this year, Sark, or you're gone. You better win the national championship, Dan Lanning, then you're gone. Like, that's not, that's not how this thing works.
1: No.
0: And B, it's just not fair to place those kind of expectations on rosters and teams that change year in and year out. And you're right. Like, Dante Moore should be on the New York Jets right now, but he's back and he's playing college football. For the exact reason and purpose to bring this program to new heights and potentially have the opportunity at the end of the day to win a national championship. But really quickly, let's go and check in an update from the Horseshoe at number one Ohio State.
2: Ball State at number one Ohio State.
0: It is not Ball State's day. Ohio State's day right now. 35-3 the score after a 65-yard run from Bo Jackson into the end zone to score. So 7 points to start the second half for Ohio State. The yardage disparity is quite vast. 419 yards for Ohio State. On the totality, 320 passing yards for Julian Sayin with three touchdowns. He has only four incompletions on the day.
1: Hey, look, it's again a grandchildren game for Ball State. And I say that in the sense that this is a game that you tell your grandchildren about.
0: Right.
1: I went up against Jeremiah Smith. I saw Chris Henry when he was a freshman. I saw Julian saying, you know, hey, maybe he wins the Heisman this year.
0: Right.
1: But if you're an Ohio State fan, like this is sort of the blowout that you're wanting to see. I think, you know, because we kind of talked about this last week with USC, like you want to see them foot on the gas for three quarters, fourth quarter, whatever, but three quarters, you want to see like, all right, can we just keep this thing firing on all cylinders? And so far you're seeing that from them.
0: Number 23, Houston and Oregon State back in action after that rain delay, 19-7. The Beavers have the ball right now with 12:08 left to go in the third. Nebraska has also just scored to make it 27-13 as they start to maybe separate themselves a little bit from Ohio. The point after is good. So it's now 28-13 Nebraska. That was a little bit dicey there to start. I do want to return to this conversation and at least dive in and maybe preview these matchups between Oregon, Boise State, as well as Texas and Texas State. Start with Oregon here and that outfit for Dan Lanning. Let's not forget he has to replace a couple of coordinators there, and Tosh Lupoy gone, Will Stein both leaving to take head coaching jobs. So Lanning promotes from within. So there's not a huge change as if you're trying to change the culture or anything like that. But you have two new play callers, if nothing else. And Boise State also has always caused fits for Oregon. Remember the last time they played in Autzen, Boise State nearly won that game. Oregon needed a last-second field goal to win. So
1: You know, as it pertains to the coordinators, I think one thing to keep in mind for Oregon at least, and this is not to say that it doesn't matter, but when we talk about Drew Mehringer, when we talk about Chris Hampton, these are both guys that have been on this Oregon staff in some capacity, I believe, since 2022.
0: They've been around.
1: So they know how the machine is oiled, you know? And even Chris Hampton's a guy that, like, when he was at Tulane, was a highly regarded guy. So from that perspective, I am a little, I think, less concerned than others. Again, that's not to say that it's nothing, but I still feel by and large the continuity that you've seen on that staff from Oregon is the reason why hopefully this transition is a little bit more smooth for them than perhaps it otherwise would be.
0: The problem for Oregon hasn't been getting to the college football playoff. The problem for them has been beating the teams that maybe perceivingly are better than they are. You know, Oregon, I don't think, has lost to a team that hasn't played in or won the national championship since 2022. Dante Moore, obviously, is the huge X factor in all of this. I mentioned he should be a New York Jet right now, but, you know, again, that wasn't a sure thing. But for a large part of the season last year, we were debating whether or not it was Fernando Mendoza or whether it was Dante Moore that should be going as the number one overall pick. He's back, completed over 70% of his passes, 30 touchdowns, 10 interceptions. I think he bears some of the responsibility for the narrative that is there, at least in Oregon, in that they haven't been able to beat some of the best teams in their conference.
1: I mean,
0: he threw an interception in each of Oregon's three college football playoff games, including that pick six that kind of jump-started Indiana's route in the Peach Bowl.
1: That one, so to me, the leap for Oregon, and you've heard me say this stat multiple times, you already know what I'm going to say. They're 1-5 against teams that have played in the national championship the last 3 years, and they're 37-0 against everybody else. Like, the games that they win or are supposed to win, they get that done just as good as anybody else in the country. To me, the leap comes for Dante Moore mentally. To me, when you throw, and I was in the building for that pick six in the Peach Bowl, there was no coming back from that, man. I've never heard that building that loud. Like, that crowd was 95% Indiana fans. Just an insane atmosphere. But we have seen in the bigger games that it's the moment becomes a little bit big for him. He becomes a little bit rattled. And if you're listening to this and you're like, oh, well, you know, if you're down, just keep playing the game. It's not that simple, man. Like, if you haven't been in Knoxville when that place is rocking, if you haven't been to Oregon when that place is rocking, Indiana, like, now is an insane place to play. Ohio Stadium, like, I have been in multiple college football stadiums that have been so raucous where I'm like, is this safe to be in?
0: Earthquake.
1: Like legitimately, like it feels that way. And so imagine you're trying to get your guys all on the same page, things of that nature. So I think to me that is where the step for Dante Moore specifically comes with this Oregon team. And I think that he'll take that leap. He's a really talented guy. He has every reason to be confident. Again, you could understand why he would have been shaken in that moment when he throws that pick six in a huge game. But if the only thing that you're Oregon, you need to get better at is beating the last couple national champions, I think you're probably going to be okay at some point.
0: It is important to remember he is coming off of the first season that he actually started a full season for Oregon. He's 21 years old, man.
1: Yeah.
0: In today's college football, that's young. So he's coming back for another season, see how that works with the new coordinators. They're eager to see how that all plays out. We've got a lot of football going on right now. We've got about 12 TVs up here in the studio. We're keeping track of all of it. A couple of games coming up as well in the 3:30 window. Tune in for college football action tomorrow as the Ole Miss Rebels. They don't really host Louisville. They're playing in Nashville. But it'll be interesting to see how that environment plays out. I wish it was being hosted by one of those schools. Yeah. We need to get those games on campus, man. Coverage begins at 7 p.m. Eastern time on ESPN Radio and the ESPN app. Alabama currently rolling over the Pirates of East Carolina right now, but have some concerns started to emerge. That is next on ESPN Radio and the ESPN app.
3: Hey guys, Zaslo here. 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
5: 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One more time, a thank you to our sponsors, because without them, it would be impossible. Roy Schmidt Honda, Josh Ross with Everhart and Everhart Abstracts, Sarah Bush Lincoln, Toledo Democrat, Neil Tire Toledo, Evapco Midwest, Country Financial, Lauren Holsapple Clapp and Curtis Walker, and First Neighbor Bank Toledo. 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
6: Hi, my name is Doris Zeruzin. I'm a physical therapy assistant from HSHS St. Anthony's Physical Rehab and Wellness. As kids return to school, here are some tips to help select a backpack to prevent back strain. Number one, choose a backpack with wide, well-padded shoulder straps and make sure your child uses both straps to distribute the weight of the backpack evenly over the back. Backpacks shouldn't be carried on one shoulder, as having all the weight on one shoulder can lead to muscle strain. Number two, tighten the straps to keep the load closer to the back. It is also important to organize the items inside so that heavier items are low and towards the center of the backpack. Number three, encourage your child to pack lightly by only carrying items needed for the day. A backpack should never weigh more than 10 to 20% of your child's body weight. And number four, you might also consider getting a crossbody bag, which is a good alternative for carrying books and supplies. Following these tips should help prevent strain on your child's back. Here's to a good and safe school year.
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0: Radio, the ESPN app, Sirius XM, Channel 80. Alongside Harry Lyles Jr., Matt Sims has been just kind of hanging around, and he's now in the studio. We brought him in.
1: Hanging around.
0: Appreciate you hanging around with us on this week one of college football. Games in action, Nebraska 28-13 over Ohio, number 23 Houston 19-7 over Oregon State, and Indiana still holding strong at 31-16 over North Texas. But let's go to number one Ohio State right now.
2: Ball State at number one, Ohio State.
0: There are two Jacksons in the backfield for Ohio State this year. Both of them provide different things for this team. And Jacoby Jackson looks like he is built like a bowling ball that can move really fast. I mean, he is a built dude. 49 yards for the touchdown on the ground. Ohio State 161 on the ground. They have 481 total yards of offense, and they lead at 42-3 over Ball State. Interesting stuff when you think about what Ohio State brings back and what they're trying to add this year. There's a couple of teams at the top of the Big Ten, Maddie, that obviously have really high expectations, and Ohio State is one of them. What have you made so far of Julian Sayin after he finished fourth in Heisman voting last year?
3: Yeah, well, I mean, we're starting off exactly how I feel like just the majority of the season took place for Julian Sayin, is that he is one of the better natural throwers in the country when he is protected well, right? And I also think, too, just overall his confidence and just the way that he looks on the field today, it just looks like a guy that just is that much more confident in himself, what they're trying to do offensively. And he knows that he's got the best football player in the country on the outside there with him. Yeah. And having a guy like Arthur Smith, who understands what it takes to manage games, how to own the line of scrimmage, how to dial up plays and choreograph plays throughout that, I think is really a superpower that gets overlooked at times. That's why I really enjoyed your conversation about Oregon earlier, about the coaching staff, because I think that's something really fascinating to keep an eye on.
0: You like the Arthur Smith hire, though, because that was a criticized hire at the time that it happened.
3: It's criticized because people are looking at it from the lens of how he's valued at the NFL, but his value in college is really, it's exponential, because he really does understand how important it is to win at the line of scrimmage. And although he might not be one of the more creative NFL minds in the running world, because he's in the likes of guys like Kyle Shanahan, who are quite literally doing things that are not even just on a standard operating system, but just for him, he is going to be able to dial up consistent wins for them on the ground. Mm. And that's really, like, when we watched the playoff last year, guys, that's what I noticed. If you could run the football and be physical, you were probably going to win the game. And there's a reason why Indiana and Miami were playing against each other.
4: Yeah, and I think the other thing with Arthur Smith, too, one of the reasons that it was criticized is, for whatever reason,
3: he's not sexy.
4: His tenure in Atlanta is the last thing that people remember.
3: That's
4: about
3: true,
4: him.
3: Too. That's a good point.
4: Because, like, in Tennessee, like,
3: It was working very well.
4: That's why he became the head coach of the Falcons.
3: That's right.
4: But that was just the last thing that everybody remembered him for. And that's why sort of sometimes this happens across NFL and college football where
3: all the time,
4: the shine gets taken off of guys, for better or worse. A lot of it's narrative driven, you know. It's a lot easier
3: now. And
4: who
3: was his head coach, too, in Tennessee when he was doing great things, right? An Ohio State guy that understood the type of brand of football that they wanted to play across the board, and that's exactly what he's getting back into right now, which is really going to be right in his wheelhouse. It's going to be great for Julian Sayin, and great for just the toughness of the football team as the season progresses.
0: Right. No really changes there for the offense when it comes to who's going to be producing on the outside. You're thinking about Jeremiah Smith, who's having a crazy game right now for Ohio State, picking up where he left off last season. There's not any change on the Indiana side as far as the coaching staff is concerned, and that's showing up early. Let's check in on Indiana and get an update.
2: North Texas at number six, Indiana.
0: Well, Josh Hoover has thrown it 16 times, and he has 231 yards off of those passes for four touchdowns. They just scored again. Chandler with the reception and the score. That was a 42-yard grab. So they're airing it out there, Maddie, out there in Bloomington right now. 16 points maybe is something that Brian Haynes won't be too pleased about giving up to North Texas. But on the offensive side of the ball, what do you make of Josh Hoover and his first start for Indiana thus far?
3: Impressed with Hoover. I liked him at TCU a year ago, and even though he was turnover prone, I still liked him because I just like quarterbacks that really just have that courage to just throw it and take chances. And he had a few throws today so far that were like a little questionable. Mm-hmm. At the same time, I don't mind it. I'd rather have a quarterback that's willing to risk it for the biscuit in a lot of ways.
0: And the blood too, right? From the
3: and
0: mouth.
3: The blood too. So he's a tough guy. I love that too. You know, like a Jersey guy. Charlie Becker is phenomenal, of course. And yeah, Nick Marsh is legit. And in one-on-one situations, they're going to be able to utilize him at a very high rate in those situations, especially with their RPO game. Really, the big concern for me as I watch Indiana is just the lack of size on the defensive line. And of course, just really Isaiah Jones, who we just see make a tackle right here, and Elijah Hardy are really the carryovers from the linebacker room from a year ago. And that's really what I see is just like that group in particular, that defensive line, linebacker unit need to gel a little bit more from what we've seen earlier, because no doubt North Texas' quarterback run game has definitely given them a few fit problems as the game has progressed.
0: And they didn't turn it over last year. They haven't turned it over yet this year. So like that's another piece of the puzzle that
3: helps. Special teams.
0: And special teams.
3: Start the game off with a 65-yard kick return.
4: Yeah.
3: So it's like that's the superpower that everyone overlooks with Cignetti. It's the detail in special teams that always seems to get them two or three plays every game that like gets washed away in the highlight, but really is the difference in the game.
4: Yeah, and I really do think, because you talk about Hoover taking shots. Yeah. I felt like he had to take more shots last year than would have been asked, or that will be asked of him this year with Indiana.
3: Right.
4: Just because of the resources that are available to you. I mean, even, and I know, people forget, last year, nobody thought Fernando Mendoza at the beginning of the season.
3: Of course.
4: Was going to win the Heisman Trophy.
3: That's right.
4: Because his last year at Cal, he had 16 touchdowns and 6 picks. He completed almost 69% of his passes, 3,000 yards.
3: Yeah.
4: He went from 16 touchdowns to 41 touchdowns, 3,500 yards, 72% completion percentage, because they simplified the game for him. He became more efficient. And the thing that we've looked at, or at least the biggest criticism I've seen of Josh Hoover, is that, well, you would hope that a Kurt Cignetti coach team would be able to do those things for him.
3: Yeah.
4: Well, that's the only thing that they kind of need to do for the young man.
3: Yeah, that's a great point. And I think that's what you noticed last year with him at TCU, is that like he kind of almost had a little bit of that Ty Simpson issue where he had to do a lot for them to be successful. And that is not the recipe at Indiana.
4: Nope.
3: They really want the quarterback to play efficient, to play fast, to play confident, but they really don't put a ton of pressure on the position to really just take over the game consistently. Mm-mm. And that's the accountability, I think, that Cignetti really does a great job of for the entire team.
0: Pat Coogan gone. That's a huge one there. And I think it's one of the reasons why Indiana fans aren't necessarily that concerned. To y'all's point, like TCU's offensive line was not anything to write home about last year.
3: And let's not forget about D'Angelo Pons, who to me is like one of the most underrated corners in college football last year. He did a pretty good job in one-on-one situations against Jeremiah Smith.
4: Oh, yeah.
3: And they left him out on an island because they believed in him. And he's going to be playing significant downs for the New York Jets this year as an undersized guy. But just like he's another guy that gets overlooked as far as an important piece on the outside.
0: 38-16 in the third quarter. Indiana on top there. Alabama trying to create some more distance, 45-10 in the third quarter over East Carolina. Houston scored again, 25-7 there. Ohio State, like we just mentioned, scoring again, 42-3 the score. Things getting a little bit tight there at Nebraska, 28-21. The Bobcats hanging in.
4: Uh-oh.
0: We'll be back with more college football week one next on College Football Live here on ESPN Radio.
1: Hey, this is Rich Eisen. 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So does Falcons running back Bijan Robinson. 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
6: 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Underway in Moscow right now, a meeting between Russian leader Vladimir Putin and American

0: yesterday after the jury couldn't reach a verdict. This is ABC News.
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4: I'm Nick DeLuca. College football is back in week one. Three ranked teams opening their seasons this afternoon in progress. Add in a fourth at number 23, Houston, leading Oregon State 26-7. Mekhi Hughes, 74 yards and a touchdown, getting it done on the ground. Then the three other top 15 teams, including the number one team in the country, Ohio State, kicking off against Ball State at the Horseshoe. Buckeyes putting former head coach Jim Tressel in their ring of honor and honoring seniors as well to open the season. Head coach Ryan Day not wanting to distract from the season-ending game against Michigan. It's been all Ohio State in that one, up 42-3, 6:17 to go in the third. Julian Sain, Heisman hopeful, 21-25 for 320 yards and three touchdowns. Jeremiah Smith has been his favorite target. He's also a Heisman hopeful, 151 yards and a pair of scores on 8 catches on his day. Number 13, Alabama, just on the outside of the top 10, all over East Carolina, 45-10, just underway fourth quarter. Keelan Russell making his debut, 224 yards through the air, 64 yards and a touchdown on the ground. Indiana, the number 6 team in the country, defending their title, up 38-16 on North Texas, just underway fourth quarter. Josh Hoover making his debut as well, 13 of 16, 231 yards and 4 passing touchdowns.
5: Hey, this is Rich Eisen. 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
3: 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Matt Sims, Harry Lyles Jr., I am Sam Ravitch. We are so happy that football is back. Take a look at some of the scores across the country right now. The number one team in the country, 42 right now, points over Ball State, 3. So 42-3 the score there. Indiana routing for UNT, 44-16. Also, Houston, tarps are off in the stands there, by the way, down there in Cougarland. 26-7, must be pretty hot after that rain delay. Nebraska 35, Ohio 21.

0: But, Natty, I want to get your thoughts on what we have seen out of Keelan Russell.
1: Talk to me, doggy.
0: At Alabama. So, I was listening to you guys on the drive-in, you and Matt Schick. Great show, by the way.
1: Appreciate
0: it. Big fan. First time, long time. Yeah. But you did raise some concerns going into this game that I think have actually played out. And some of those on the offensive line. Now, Alabama was abysmal. I mean, there's no other way to put it. They were bad at running the ball last year.
1: And still had a first-round tackle.
0: And it doesn't appear as if a ton has changed as far as the way that Ryan Grubb has designed this offense, right?
1: Yeah, I mean, it seems like, again, we're going to just be asking a lot of Keelan Russell to carry the brunt of the load of the offensive production, both on the ground and through the air. And although today, against East Carolina, it looks beautiful, and I got to tell you, I was excited to see him play, and he has lived up to the billing, and then some, because, wow, does the ball just fire launch off his hand when he throws it. But yes, my concern immediately as I watch the play in the game and the tempo of it, even when I feel like they're like, yeah, we're going to try to run and be tough here, they're like, ah, never mind. Let's just throw a receiver screen real quick. Oh, let's just give it to Keelan Russell. And that's my concern for the longevity of him and for their football team.
0: They just kicked a field goal to make the score 48-10 over East Carolina. Go ahead, Lyles.
2: Yeah, I think to your point, Matt, about that specifically, I have a theory that going back to Johnny Manziel and Jameis Winston, watching how good those guys were as freshmen, completely distorted what people expect of quarterbacks ever since then, immediately.
1: Yeah.
2: Because people expect, because he is such a highly touted prospect, that he should come in as this finished product, whatever load he should or should not bear, he should be able to handle all of it.
1: Right.
2: That's just not how this works, man. Especially as players, and this is just, you know, life, as things progress, guys get more talented.
1: No doubt.
2: And this is a difficult game. It's a different game than what it was. I think the potential saving grace for him is, I don't think next week at Kentucky is an easy game by any means. Then you get Florida State at home, you get South Carolina at home, you go to Mississippi State, and then the fun, air quotes, fun begins. Yeah. Georgia, Tennessee, A&M, LSU, Vanderbilt, Chattanooga, Auburn. How much learning can he do in those first 1, 2, 3, 4, 5 games?
1: Yeah.
2: To me, that is sort of the difference in where their season goes and his own development as well.
1: And how much can they learn really about their offensive line and just the physicality of the football team? Because I would say, like, I love Kalen DeBoer. I'm a huge fan of him. But it's also like we are seeing just, hey, what made them special at Washington? It was Michael Penix. What made them special so far, right? It was Jalen Milroe. Okay, then it was Ty Simpson. Now it's Keelan Russell. So, like, that's where just the dependency on the quarterback position, it needs to shift just a little bit more in protecting the young man, especially early on. But I still expect them. I know one thing. The defense, to me, overall, looks like it's a more just – the communication of the defense was very sharp today. I was happy to see that too as well. I'm happy that you see Yanze Pierre in the same light that I do.
2: Yep.
1: I think that he is going to be one of those guys that's going to be flying up the draft boards every single week.
2: Yep.
1: So overall, and then they got some great experience in the back end too.
2: Mm-hmm.
1: Right? Got a lot of guys that have played a ton of football that are tough, that are physical, that understand what DeBoer wants to do. So Alabama, hey, a lot of good things today.
2: Yeah.
1: They're going to be a competitive football team. I think they're better than they were a year ago as an overall football team. Mm-hmm. Still just think there's a ton of pressure on the quarterback to do a lot for them.
0: And they have put up over 200 yards rushing, so it's not as if they just can't move the ball right now against East Carolina. But it
1: was like through the passing game that opened up.
0: Right.
1: And sometimes you just need to say, you know what, we're just going to move you, and we don't really care how many people they have in the box. We're still going to run it effectively.
0: And East Carolina has gotten some pressure. Five quarterback hurries, five tackles for loss for East Carolina, so they are getting in that backfield for Alabama. 3 o'clock window means that Georgia is getting it on in between the hedges.
1: Woo.
3: Tennessee State at number 3, Georgia.
0: Welcome to the 2026 college football season, Georgia Bulldogs. They have already got on the board. 7-0 is the score right now. When you look at and think about this Georgia team, Lyles, Gunnar Stockton coming back.
2: Yeah.
0: You know, they have won back-to-back SEC championships. More is expected of them this year, but it does feel like they are kind of flying under the radar, lost in the Texas of it all.
1: Yeah.
2: Yeah, 100%. And look, for me, I'm not just saying this because Sims is right here, but I do feel like just because Gunnar Stockton is not like the finesse, shiny, big toy quarterback, he just gets things done.
1: He's a lunch pail guy.
2: Like
0: hard hat lunch pail guy.
2: I feel like that's kind of just why people are sleeping on this Georgia team.
1: Agree.
2: I really think it is that simple, because when we look at the roster, the talent, we expect them to be improved at both running back and receiver this year.
1: Yep.
2: A lot of talent on this defense that was really young last year, and it's still a really damn good football team. It feels like to me, if you plugged in one of these guys that we think is going to be a first-round pick into that quarterback position, we might have that team ranked number one.
1: Yeah, and again, I think it goes back to like the Arthur Smith conversation. It's a little bit of the sex appeal. Like Gunnar just isn't sexy because he already looks like the 40-year-old, you know, used car salesman down the street. But it's like, no, he's a
2: Wins some national championships, by the way.
1: Exactly. Exactly. And that's my point, though, too, is that like we're kind of judging them by like the cover of the book.
2: Yep.
1: And the truth is that they're a tough football team. They're going to run the football, I think, more effectively. Like you mentioned, Niall, this year, they're going to make more of an emphasis to do that.
2: Yeah.
1: And of course, we have to always keep in mind that, like, yes, Kurt Cignetti has come on the scene just like on fire. But Kirby Smart, to me, is still the best coach in all of college football. And that says a lot.
2: Yep.
1: And Texas still has to take down the dogs in that sense. Mm-hmm. But also, I think for them, long term, what can they do to just be a little bit more explosive than they've been in the past?
2: Yeah.
1: Right? That's the one thing, right? Yeah. When you think about Georgia football, we're going to play solid defense.
2: Yeah.
1: We're going to run the football good enough. But, like, where is that, like, explosive factor of, like, man, they can really make us pay if we get out of position? That's what they've been missing out the past 2 years.
2: Really, and frankly, that's the part that's the most frustrating about them.
1: Yeah.
2: Because you're so dang talented. Like, sometimes we just want to see you step on somebody's neck. Sorry.
1: No doubt.
0: No. I just wanted to say it was Nate Frazier on the run there, 48 yards to the house for the opening score, 7-0. Number 3, Georgia on top of Tennessee State to get that one going. Number 23, Houston 26, Oregon State 7. Alabama 48-10 over East Carolina. Indiana still at 45-16 over North Texas. So, again, as expected, it's not as if we've had these marquee matchups in week one, but nevertheless, we have college football back, right? That's the most important part of it. But I do want to go back to Georgia and those playmakers really quick. Last year, it was Zachariah Branch. Let's throw him the ball, bubble screen, go run, get some yak for
1: us. He was good at it.
0: And he was one of the best in the country at doing that. But one of the biggest questions for Georgia this year is, are we going to like kind of let Gunnar Stockton have a little more leash? Are we going to let him throw the ball, air it out a little bit more? When you have a guy like Nate Frazier in your backfield, like why not just give him the ball and start running? But they do need some of those explosive wide receivers. And you know, it's one of the reasons they've had a Texas problem, probably, right? Like in those games, that's where it shows up amongst the issues on the offensive line. So are there any names, Maddie, we should be at least keeping an eye out for in that wide receiver room?
1: Yeah, I mean, I think really just it just depends on how they organize it as far as the structure of their offense. And really, I would say last year, it seemed like they only let Gunnar go when it was like an obvious situation, right? And that's where I think just for Bobo moving forward, just a little bit more aggressive on the front end of throw out a razzle-dazzle play early on in the game, make the defense have to communicate on the sideline, hey, we didn't see this leading up to the week. Right. We got to do this, this, and this. And then kind of get back into your Rolodex of plays that you constantly run. Who the guy will be as far as like who's going to present the problems on the back end, that remains to be seen. We'll kind of figure that out a little bit today, but I'm not exactly sure who we would say would be the projected dude for them yet.
2: But see, to me, that is my issue with Georgia over the last few years.
1: Now, that's a style, though. That's their style.
2: And it is.
1: Yeah.
2: And to me, but I think of a guy like an Oscar Delp.
1: Yes.
2: Tight end.
1: Yeah.
2: Who I thought was a really dang good talent.
1: I agree, too.
2: And a great way to follow up a guy like a Brock Bowers. Because, I mean, it's only down from there. But, like, to go from to him to Oscar Delp. Like, hey, man. He's a great player.
1: I was yelling at the TV all year last year. Can we get the tight ends more involved? Yep. Like Sam knows that I was always saying.
2: Yeah,
1: that.
2: And so to me, like, it's never been an issue of like talent or like who's the guy going to be. Like to me, it's almost just again always feels like there's just not a maximization of the talent that is available to you.
1: Well, you got to keep in mind defensive minded head coach. Kirby, of course, wants to win, but it's sometimes I feel like when you are so heavily defensive minded, you are a little apprehensive to just like letting it all fly.
2: Sure. Yeah.
1: Right? Because it's like, no, don't do that because I can control it from my side of the line of scrimmage.
2: Yep.
1: And I think that's just one thing that, you know, occasionally it hinders them in big games because like we've seen in big games, now your quarterback has to make the play.
2: Yep.
1: Right? And the teams that are too reliant on the passing game, they never had the help in the running game than they need in the big time games too. A la like an Oregon, you know, in those situations. Like when they really need to run it, they struggle because they are sometimes living in that finesse role too often.
4: Tight end has obviously been a position that has catapulted Georgia into the national spotlight. You mentioned Brock Bowers, obviously, in the way. Then it was Oscar Delp last year. Lawson Lucky is going to be taking a lion's share of those snaps at tight end this year. 7-0 Again, Georgia on top. Let's head on out to the number one team in the country in Ohio State and get an update.
3: Ball State at number one, Ohio State.
4: All right, so we've gotten to the point where we've got some backups in the game. Luke Fahey is the new quarterback. Just a touchdown pass to Legend Bay increase the score. 49-3 is the final, or not the final, excuse me. We're in the fourth quarter. 14-15 left to go in the fourth, but 49-3. Again, Ohio State doing what we thought they would be doing in their first game of the season. Good to see some of the other guys getting involved. We, again, Georgia just getting underway. Oregon is about to kick things off against Boise State. We've got Texas and Texas State set to kick it off at 3:30 as well. This is College Football Live on ESPN Radio. Much more from Week 1 when we return.
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0: College Football Live on ESPN Radio, the ESPN app, Sirius XM, Channel 80. Harry Lyles Jr. I am Sam Ravitch. College football is back. We are so happy about that. Let's get some updates from some teams across the country, starting in Bloomington, Indiana.
1: North Texas at number 6, Indiana.
0: They just keep putting the ball on the ground right now. On the first touch of the game, Grant Wilson, a senior, 43 yards to the end zone for the score, 52-16 against North Texas is the score there, Lyles. It's just more of the same right now as the starters are currently on the sidelines watching Indiana rack up some more touchdowns.
2: Yes, the national champs looking like the national champs, though, you know, still some room for improvement here. I think you want to see a better running game from Indiana moving forward, but Josh Hoover, I think, showed you what you wanted to see out of him in replacing a Heisman winner in Fernando Mendoza. So if you're a Hoosiers fan, good afternoon for you.
0: Yeah, I think the message was received at the halftime from Kurt Cignetti. North Texas outgained Indiana 173-153 in the first half while dominating possession as well, nearly a 2-1 margin there. Meanwhile, let's head on down to Titletown, number 13, Alabama.
1: East Carolina at number 13, Alabama.
0: 48-10 is the score there. Less than a minute left to go in the fourth quarter. So Alabama, 55 seconds away from starting 1-0. Lyles, we talked to Matt Sims about some of the concerns on the offensive line, but nevertheless, you look at the box score, and it is the Grand Canyon separating the two teams right now as far as yardage gained and yards on the ground and stuff.
2: Your young quarterback showed why he was a five-star, highest in your program's history. Again, some things to work out there too if you're Alabama, but I think you put together a good game here against one of the better coach teams in the American, so that's not nothing.
0: And Keelan Russell, the leading rusher for Alabama in this game, he rushed it 13 times, a lot of that out of necessity as the offensive line has had some questions. It was really good to see, I thought, Ryan Coleman-Williams get back in the fray of things here in this one, right, Lyles? He's got, 130 yards receiving on five grabs with a 58-yard long, but no touchdowns to speak of. But nevertheless, good to see him back
2: involved. Yes, that's a young man that I think would just benefit and is from a good start to his season. Like, we've seen him when he's at his best. Struggled last year with drops, but nothing he can't overcome.
0: That one just went final, 48-10. Alabama starts the season 1-0. Also, top 25 team in action down in Houston.
1: Oregon State at number 23, Houston.
0: This game had a little bit of a lengthy rain delay at the half, but Houston leading it 26-13 right now, just getting started in the fourth quarter. Big pass from Connor Wegman was going to the end zone there, incomplete. So Houston continuing to try and lay this thing on. Wegman 16-24 with 210 yards. Let me ask you this. Do you think Houston, from what we've seen so far, can contend in the Big 12? You still need to see some more.
2: I still need to see some more. You got some new pieces on this offense, pieces I think that Houston fans should be excited about. Connor Wegman, another year. And we haven't seen a ton of Keyshawn Henderson, the five-star that came in. But we knew he's going to be, in some ways, part of the recipe for this team this year. But I think, to me, this is a team that will get better as the season improves. Again, a lot of new pieces at your skill positions there. And so, hey, man, sometimes it takes a few weeks.
0: Sometimes it does. The Cougars in the top 25 entering the season for the first time since 2016, entering year three of the Willie Fritz era, 26-13, the score in the fourth quarter there. Check in on the number one team in the country as Ohio State looking to wrap things up and start 1-0 in their own right.
1: Ball State at number one, Ohio State.
0: This one, 10 minutes to go in the fourth, 49-3, Ohio State. Starters are resting right now. Julian Sayin finished the day 21-25 with 320 yards and three passing touchdowns. Jeremiah Smith on that one drive, Lyles, to cap off the second half with his second touchdown of the day. He has 151 yards receiving on eight grabs today.
2: And the Jackson 2 in the backfield, both with 83 yards apiece, both with a touchdown apiece. Legend Bay, 36 yards on the ground. Look, hey, if you're Ohio State, solid little warm-up, some game reps before you go to Austin and play the Texas Longhorns. If you're a Buckeyes fan, this is what you would have hoped for today. perfect game control throughout. You made Ball State look like they didn't belong on the field with you. You got your guys in there, out of there, healthy three quarters. You look forward to Austin next week.
0: And if nothing else, you get Arthur Smith as well calling plays there, yep. Starting to gain that continuity between the quarterback, Julian Say, and their wide receivers. Just learning the flow of that offense. 49-3, again, under 10 left to go. Number one team in the country, Ohio State, comfortably taking care of business there right now. Let's finally talk about Nebraska, who is starting to pull away from Ohio. 42-21, the score there, with just about 2 minutes left to go. This one was hairy, Lyles, no pun intended, in the first half. Ohio was keeping it close, but right now it's 28 points in the second half for Nebraska to start pulling away.
2: Yeah, you want to talk about teams that are going to look a little bit different. You got a new quarterback in Anthony Calandre there at Nebraska playing up. Here. Now, again, you're not playing against a power opponent by any means, but new team, new weapons. Like, this is a guy that did not think that he was going to be playing for Nebraska this year, like, was fully committed to re-signing with UNLV. And I think it was literally within the same week. He's like, all right, well, going to Nebraska. A change of scenery that quickly, there's an acclimation period no matter what. But I think when it's that quick, it's probably a little bit more steep. And so because of that, you know, a little bit of that showed up today, but again, really talented quarterback. Like, I think that is a team that we will see play better football as the year progresses too.
0: That's just a really quick whip around there of the 12 o'clock games. Update from Athens as well. Georgia has just scored once again, 21-0 on their first three drives of the season. Look, they got a lot of bleep for starting slow last year, Lyles. That was kind of like the one thing everyone was talking about.
2: Yeah.
0: No slow start against Tennessee State.
2: Here, no, right? Still 6.5 minutes left in the first quarter.
0: Could be a long day for Tennessee State.
2: And it ain't cool out there either. It's a real hot day out there.
0: That's a hot day between the hedges. Nate Frazier already with 62 yards on the ground. Some questions starting to be answered on that receiving side as well. Chauncey Bowens, a junior, back again this season. He's got 25 yards on a catch. Also, Taylen Taylor, a sophomore. A lot of young players on this team. We're going to learn more about this wide receiver core as we go along. Battle of the Tigers in Death Valley. We head to Baton Rouge to get you ready for the game of the night next on College Football Live on ESPN Radio and the ESPN app.
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0: I'm Nick DeLuca. College football back on week one Saturday. A few ranked teams in progress. A couple of early finals. Number 13, Alabama, all over East Carolina in their opener. 48-10, your final. Keelan Russell making his debut. Strong day through the air and on the ground. 249 passing yards, another 86 rushing along with a touchdown in his first career start for the Tide. Number 6, Indiana, defending their title, opening the season against North Texas and winning 52-16. Josh Hoover making his Hoosier debut, 13-16, 231 yards and 4 passing touchdowns. Elsewhere in progress, number 1 team in the country, Ohio State, up 49-3 on Ball State, 8:05 to go fourth quarter. Julian Sayin, 320 yards, 3 touchdowns on his day. Huge day for Jeremiah Smith as well. 151 receiving yards and just 8 catches and a pair of touchdowns. Number 3, Georgia getting going against Tennessee State this afternoon. Lead it 21-0, 5:28 to go in the opening quarter. Gunnar Stockton, 5-6, 74 yards and a touchdown in the early going. There, number 23, Houston, up 26-20 on Oregon State. The Beavers upset-minded, 9:02 to go, fourth quarter in that one, as Houston tries to open the season with a win, but Oregon State with a late touchdown to cut it to a one-score game. Still 9 minutes to go.
11: Hey, it's Michelle Smallman, and coming up Monday, it's finally here. The 2026 NFL season is set to finally kick off. We're going to get you ready for it all on Sports for Life. 6 a.m. Eastern, right here on ESPN Radio, ESPN2, and ESPNU.

0: 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Jonathan Zaslow, ESPN Radio host, joining us live from Baton Rouge. Amber Wilson as well. The atmosphere leading up to this game, Jonathan, has been just tremendous. I mean, it's been all we're talking about all off season. How has the reaction from the LSU fans been this morning and the lead up and the build up to one of the biggest games to start off a college football season?
1: Well, first of all, incredible pronunciation on your part of Baton Rouge. Okay, it's like you're practically Cajun.
0: I learned from Ben McDonald, Zaslow.
1: Yeah, that is just a great job. Look, this is the center of the college football universe, believe it or not, right now, you know? And so it's really fun that the College Football Campus Tour, which me and Amber Wilson are beginning year number three of this tour, we're obviously in the right spot. We are outside walk-ons here in Burbank, which is really close to Tiger Stadium. But we got a lot of Clemson fans that are actually here. They've set up some type of pregame, like, buffet, tailgate kind of deal. So there's a lot happening here. This is the big story here in Baton Rouge this week. But I'm glad that we're at the point where, you know, once we kick off tonight, we don't have to talk as much about all the legalese going on, you know?
2: Well, so Zaz, I mean, you're not shy for having takes here. We know there's a lot of heat on Lane Kiffin just because of everything. Expectations even before all of the legality of it, right? What in your mind does he have to do this year in order to have a successful season?
1: Yeah, so it's interesting because usually when you get the new coach, and even if it's a big-time coach like Lane Kiffin, there could be a bit of a honeymoon period. And I think the difference with Lane Kiffin here right now is I don't think it's a honeymoon. Like, I think, and now that doesn't mean that you got to win the national championship right away, because let's not forget, Lane Kiffin, not only has Lane Kiffin never won a national championship, he's never even coached in a playoff game,
0: right?
1: All right? If we can be serious for a second, he's never even come close to a national championship, has never coached a playoff game. So I'm not saying that the expectation needs to be win a national championship, but when I say there's no honeymoon, it's like they have to be a playoff team immediately. So that, I would say, would be the expectation right now. Especially considering everything that Lane is about, you know, the controversy, he's a lightning rod, like it is all here going into day number one.
0: The honeymoon period has long since left Clemson and Dabo Sweeney. We might need to renew our vows. Like, that's where we may be at with a fan base in Clemson
2: like
0: right now. But it just feels like, Zaz, like, you know, Clemson is exactly where they want to be with Dabo Sweeney and with, this team. We're poor old Clemson. Nobody expects us to win this game. Do you like the spot that Clemson is in heading into Death Valley at night?
1: Well, no, not really, because LSU's a lot better, you know. So I don't think I love the spot that Clemson is in, but, you have the rest of the country outside of LSU is going to be rooting for Clemson. And that's not usually the case when you talk about, I know it's little old Clemson, but it is a big-time college football program that has won multiple national championships, and they're going to be treated like a serious underdog here tonight, where I think everyone outside Baton Rouge is going to be rooting for Clemson, because there is this good versus evil going on tonight. And what I mean by that is, you know, when it comes to what college athletics is supposed to be, and you have Clemson, who has the coach who refuses to change with the times. And I understand he hit the transfer portal this year. What is it about, 10 kids? So he's starting to ease his way into the new age of college football. But you have a coach there in Dabo Sweeney that doesn't want to adapt and wants things to stay the way that they have always been. And you have the other coach who is just all about doing whatever it takes to win and is very okay with adapting to the times in Lane Kiffin. So there's a very old school versus new school that is going at it here tonight. And of course, you know, they're both named Tigers. They both play in Death Valley. Right. A lot of similarities in that regard.
2: In my mind, LSU is the real Death Valley. But before we get you out of here, Zaz, so I'm gonna two part this because I think I know where you're going with your game
1: prediction. I could handle two parts, yes.
2: Yeah. So I'm gonna get your game prediction, but before your game prediction, tell me what a roadmap for a Clemson victory in your mind looks like tonight, and then your game prediction.
1: I mean, I think it's got to be a low-scoring game. I don't think they want to get into any kind of shootout here with Sam Leavitt and LSU. I think the best-case scenario for Clemson is this a one-score game going into the fourth quarter. It's an incredibly hostile environment here. Death Valley at night. I was here last year for what ended up being Brian Kelly's final game as coach of LSU against Texas A&M. Death Valley at night is a different kind of animal. So if Clemson can be within a score going into the fourth quarter, you know, maybe you get a little tight if you're LSU. I think that's the best-case scenario for Clemson.
0: Zaz, you forgot something. I heard we were getting a prediction.
1: No, I'm not. I don't know who you heard that from. You didn't hear it from me. Or I'm the source, okay? If you heard it from somewhere else, you didn't get... You know, I don't know if you guys know the way journalism works, but if you hear something, you always have to call the person who you're talking about and try and get a comment. And nobody called me. And if you did call me, you would hear me tell you, just like I'm going to tell you right now, everybody knows. I give out my pick at the end of College Football Campus Tour. So in a few hours from now, not a second before, I will tell you, I will put on a foam finger here. Maybe it'll be LSU. Maybe it'll be Clemson. You know, I'll tell you what. I'm going to pick the Tigers tonight, all right? But I'll tell you if it's going to be LSU or Clemson. You'll find out, like everybody else, in a few hours.
0: We are waiting on bated breath for the Jonathan Zaslow pick, College Football Campus Tour. Amber Wilson will join us as follows us 4 p.m. Eastern time on ESPN Radio. Zaz, appreciate the time. Enjoy the atmosphere down there in Baton Rouge.
1: What a great day. College football is so good. I mean, come on. Agree, disagree, it's great, right?
0: It's the best.
2: Go Tigers.
1: So good.
0: Go
1: so
0: Tigers.
1: Good.
0: Appreciate it, Zaz.
1: All right.
0: All right, that was great. And you could hear it in the background. That's going to be a lively atmosphere tonight. Death Valley at night. A couple of other games. Again, still starting, finishing. Georgia, number 3, 28-0 over Tennessee State. They did not decide to start low there in between the hedges in Athens. Penn State and Marshall just getting underway. 0-0 score there in the first quarter. Texas and Texas State also 0-0. Tennessee and Faison Brandon getting his first start for the Volunteers against Furman, also 0-0. So the 3:30 window is great. What were you going to say, Lyles?
2: Can we just acknowledge one thing? And I want everybody's attention in the room in the back, too. One of the things that has just added to the theater of this entire LSU thing, and I say this lovingly about everybody, you, mm-hmm. me, everybody back there, and everybody listening to this, everybody loves just mess.
0: Oh, yeah.
2: Everybody just loves damn mess.
0: Everyone loves the slop.
2: Right. I mean, like, I don't think this is going to be a particularly great game tonight by any means. We talk about all this air quotes pressure that's on Lane Kiffin, all this kind of stuff like that. We just love the messiness of this. And, like, just this, frankly, as a society, says so much about us that we just love the drama of this and just want to eat it up, because as much complaining as people, court case this, court, I don't know what any of this means, but you love it. You absolutely love it. You're eating it up. And we are too. I say this lovingly. I'm not tripping at all. I think it has just been funny to just watch how much this has just snowballed.
0: All right, so I want to build off of that. What would, in your mind, what would be like the funniest outcome of tonight's game?
2: Oh, dude, Clemson wins like 3-2.
0: 3-2.
2: Yeah, like 3-2. Yeah.
0: Safety and a field goal.
2: Yeah. Yeah, just something absolutely just absurd, you know? And then Dabo's got to give you like some good quote, you know, like he said, the in God's name, image and likeness a few years back. Like, you got to give us one of those, except like maybe do it with like the NFL acronym, you know?
0: We
2: like,
0: do.
2: Like, hey, you know what? They have NFL, but we also have NFL. No fear in losing, you know? Something like that.
0: It's going to be a great atmosphere with a lot of slop, a lot of drama. We're going to be knees deep in it. That's going to be great. All right. In the meantime, let's check in over at Penn State, number 18 in the country, getting underway.
3: Marshall at number 18, Penn State.
0: All right. We don't have like a lot of big news. They kicked a field goal on their first drive of the day. 3-0 over Marshall, the Thundering Herd. But it does give us at least a chance to talk about Penn State and the new look fighting Matt Campbell's there. Obviously, Lyles, the knock on James Franklin was he couldn't win the big game.
2: Yeah.
0: I'm not going to disparage Marshall. This is not one of those big games, but the same expectations are going to be placed on Matt Campbell. Now, we have talked about Penn State, you and I, before.
2: Yeah.
0: You have said that Penn State, were they to get to 10-2, would not be a college football playoff team with this current schedule that they have. They brought in 24 players from Iowa State. This is Iowa State East. Yeah. Your thoughts on that and Penn State and your take that they wouldn't make the playoff.
2: Yeah, so I do think, and this is just my whole thing, is we can't sit here and say that Penn State is set up for a successful season and is going to make the playoff while just absolutely crapping on their schedule, because we have seen time and again how much the schedule and the strength of said schedule is taken into consideration for the playoff selection committee.
0: Didn't we do that to Indiana 2 years ago, though?
2: Yeah, to a degree. But so, like, the example last year a lot of people brought up to me was, like, Texas, because Texas lost their games. And I'm like, well, they didn't lose, like, their three best games. Like, if Texas goes 9-3 this year and their losses are to, what, Ohio State, Georgia, and give me another one, like,
0: Florida? I don't know.
2: That's
0: who they lost the last year.
2: And then Penn State's best two wins are, you know, I'll give you what, USC and Washington? Because I don't think they're beating Michigan.
0: Yeah.
2: I think that Texas team is getting in over Penn State, man. I just do.
0: Interesting.
2: Like, I just, again, off principle, you can't sit here and tell me how awful their schedule is.
0: Yeah.
2: And how they're set up for success and then be shocked when I tell you, all right, well, if they're 10-2, like, they might get left out of this thing. I think that's entirely possible and honestly likely. Now, if they're 11-1, they're in.
0: Okay. Number 20, Tennessee, has scored already at a 7-0 over Furman. Again, 3-0 there in Happy Valley. Texas and Texas State. Texas driving just 12 minutes to go in the first quarter. They are in the red zone. Tune in for baseball action tomorrow as the White Sox host the Twins. Coverage begins at 5:30 p.m. Eastern time here on ESPN Radio and the ESPN app. As we mentioned, a new signal caller in Tuscaloosa, but a very similar result. That's next on College Football Live, presented by Progressive Insurance.
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0: 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Alongside Harry Lyles Jr., I am Sam Ravitch. One of those 3:30 games, a touchdown has already been scored. Let's go down to the 40 acres and the Texas Longhorns.
1: Texas State at number 5, Texas.
0: All the expectations, all the pressure on Sark, Arch Manning, and this Texas Longhorn outfit, and they showed out in this first drive, Lyles. Four plays, 56 yards, capped off by a touchdown pass from Arch Manning to Mr. Cam Coleman. Welcome to the 40 acres.
2: Yeah.
0: Cam Coleman, it is 7-0, Texas on top.
2: That's going to be the first of many for those two. Cam Coleman, Arch Manning, like, they are going to be very well acquainted with each other, but you also had a 45-yard run by Hollywood Smothers.
0: Yep.
2: One of the two new backs they brought in, Relik Brown being the other one. Again, like, we knew Arch and Cam were going to work, but the thing that if you're a Texas fan that you were really banking on seeing today was good Hollywood Smothers, good Relik Brown, and you've already got great Hollywood on drive one, which is massive for this team.
0: Brown rushed for over 1,000 yards last year. Smothers, nearly a 1,000-yard rusher as well. They were the two best backs in the transfer portal, and Sark said, I want them both. Now, Texas does not have to see Georgia this year. They do not have to see Alabama. But speaking of the Tide, that game has gone final. Take a listen.
3: Three wideouts right. R.C. Dub to the left. Quarterback draw. Russell walks into the end zone. Touchdown, Alabama. Keelan Russell. The running touchdown as Alabama spread the field and then just kept it in the hands of one of the most dynamic players in college football.
0: Keelan Russell making his first start for the Alabama Crimson Tide, went 17 for 29 with 249 yards, no touchdown passes, but he did find the end zone on the ground. Here he is with Stormy Bonatoni on ABC postgame.
4: More than 300 total yards, your first career rushing touchdown. What was it like to be the guy for the first time here at Alabama?
5: It was amazing. You know, I feel like the preparation all week, since January, you know, since we lost the Rose Bowl, we've been leading up to this moment, you know, and the guys just prepped themselves. So just feel real amazing to be out here with these guys and just go to ball.
4: How would you describe the level of confidence you have when a play breaks down?
5: Yeah, you know, the offense, you know, the quarterback is the playmaker on the offense. You know, if you have the ball in your hand, you got to make it seem like if the play breaks down, if everything goes bad, you got to be the toughest man on the field, you know. So showed a lot of that today, and just real confident when the play breaks down.
0: Lyles, how do you grade Keelan Russell's debut as a starter for Alabama today?
2: I'm a pretty easy grader. I give him an A.
0: Okay.
2: I thought that was a really good question by Stormy, asking about his comfortability with things breaking down. I mean, you know, you were talking about the offensive line questions that Alabama's got. I felt like he answered that very maturely, right? I mean, talking about, hey, like, I got to be the big guy, the brave guy when those things break down. I got to be the best player on the field. That is easier to feel that way when you are not playing an SEC opponent.
0: Yes.
2: And that's not to say that he should say that 10 times out of 10. And again, like, I felt like he was good in those spots. But if you are Alabama, let's shore that lineup. Let's protect that young man.
0: I would say he acquitted himself fairly well, again, considering the circumstances. Again, a couple of changes there that he's dealing with on that offensive line. But Alabama, the final score, 48-10. They get in the win column. Oregon kind of needs to get in the win column here against Boise State, but they're going to have to work from behind. Let's get an update out from Autzen Stadium.
1: Boise State at number 2, Oregon.
0: All right, Lyle, so Boise State has given Oregon some fits, especially at home. The last time that they played in Autzen Stadium, Oregon needed a last-second field goal to win the game. Maddox Madsen is back, and Oregon has is going to be working from behind here. Boise State has scored. It is 7-0, Broncos.
2: Hey, we talked earlier in the show about the thing that Dante Moore needs to do to improve is to overcome some mental hurdles. Starting the season down a touchdown at home, not the biggest hurdle by any means, but hey, you know what? Let's go ahead and cross that. Let's take a step today.
0: Yeah.
2: Let's take a step today. So, I mean, look, like, it's only one score. We're not even halfway through the first quarter yet. this is not a Boise State team that you should take lightly. They have a defender, Jaden Virgin Morgan, that is probably the best in the group of six.
0: Right.
2: That Dante Moore will see today. So there will be a challenge. But again, I think if you're Oregon, just go out there, you play your game, and the result will go the way they want.
0: As much as we hear and have talked about how this is not necessarily a title or bust type of season for Oregon,
2: mm-hmm.
0: The pressure is going to be there regardless. Yeah. I mean, that's just what it is. This is high level college football. You're expected to win.
2: Expectation.
0: You know, at the highest level. And right now they're going to be working from behind as Boise State strikes first, 7-0 there with 8:37 left to go in the first quarter. Meanwhile, Penn State has added a touchdown after their field goal. They are up 10-0 over Marshall. So Penn State and Rocco Becht getting things going there in Happy Valley, new system working, or not a new system really. It's just Iowa State over in Happy Valley. That's so right. They're off to a good start. Georgia has tacked on another one. They lead 35-0 over Tennessee State. A couple of interesting games that are just about starting or going on right now, Lyles, that I did want to get your thoughts on before we get out of here. Baylor and Auburn.
2: Yeah.
0: I think two of the most fascinating quarterback matchups that we will be seeing all day today.
2: Yes.
0: Do you agree, disagree?
2: Yeah, totally agree. Frankly, I'm just excited for both of these guys. Starting on the Baylor side, DJ Lagway, highly touted prospect, is really the reason Florida was holding on to hope the last couple of years, just strictly off of his talent. It didn't work out, I think, in a more, not severe way, but I think the mental piece of it affected him more than it did Dante Moore, for example.
0: Sure.
2: There's just a lot of expectations on DJ Lagway. Don't know that he was always put in the best positions. But transfers, he's from Texas. He's playing in Waco for this Baylor team. You get a fresh start. Sometimes that is all a guy needs.
0: Yeah.
2: It's just a change of scenery. Hopefully he's surrounded by some more people, you know, friends, family, whatever he needs in order to succeed. And then on the other side, man, Byron Brown. I mean, dude, like if you're an Auburn fan, you might not win 10, 11, 12 games this year, but if nothing else, you're going to love having that guy as your freaking quarterback, man. Like he is a guy that hits defenders back. He's going to throw like insane passes. He's going to go on long runs. And I really do think it'll be interesting to see because what they've done, Sam, basically is take Byron and his receiving corps from last year and said, we're going to go to the SEC.
0: Right.
2: And we're going to find out how well that's going to translate.
0: I said it on our show 2 days ago. There are 13 players in the history of our sport that have thrown for more than 3,000 yards in a season and have rushed for more than 1,000 yards in a season. Byron Brown is one of those 13 players, and he's going to take the field and has taken the field against Baylor. Against Baylor in Atlanta right now. Really quick, we have 30 seconds left. Prediction for tonight, LSU-Clemson.
2: LSU wins, I think, a closer game than people expect.
0: 3-2?
2: Yeah. 5. 5-2.
0: 5-2. Oh, gosh.
2: Yeah. 5-3.
0: We love the slop here in week one. Look, we got college football back. I'll go with LSU tonight. But Zaslow will give you his prediction. College football campus tour is next from Baton Rouge, Louisiana.
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8: ABC News, I'm Mike Dubusky. Talks are underway in Moscow right now between Russian leaders and envoys from the U.S., including Steve Witkoff and Jared Kushner. The talks are aimed at ending the war in Ukraine. The American officials could head to Kyiv tomorrow to meet with President Zelensky. Iran's Revolutionary Guard Corps says U.S. strikes on Iranian oil tankers constitute a war crime. Those strikes are a response to attempted Iranian attacks on American ships. ABC's Stephen Portnoy has what the White House is saying.
9: J.D. Vance was in the White House briefing room trying to argue the case before the world that he wouldn't call it a war, that there's no active shooting, that the Iranians have only been firing at commercial ships, and that they've been losing their capabilities to do that by the day. Now, yesterday, the president appeared interested in meeting his vice president halfway, when he called it a military conflict, but said also that it was small potatoes for us, not a big thing.
8: And storms in the southeast are threatening

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3: I'm Nick DeLuca. College football returning in week one, hitting the late afternoon window. Number 23, Houston, taking on Oregon State to open their season. The Cougars surviving a scare, 2 minutes to go, up by 13, seemingly having wrapped that one up. Number 3, Georgia taking on Tennessee State. All Bulldogs in the first half, 35-0, 9:24 to go in the second quarter. What a start to the season for Gunnar Stockton. 15 of 16, 202 yards and 3 touchdowns. Number 2 team in the country, Oregon, underway at home against Boise State. Broncos out to the early lead, 7-0, as Oregon drives inside Boise territory. See if they'll go for it. Dante Moore trying to find the end zone for the first time this season. Number 5, Texas and Texas State. Longhorns out to a 14-0 lead, 4:14 to go in the opening quarter. Arch Manning's first pass of the season, going for a touchdown. He is 6 of 7 for 60 yards, finding Ryan Wingo on fourth down to keep the second drive alive for the Longhorns. Wingo finding the end zone on an 8-yard touchdown run. Matt Campbell era underway at Penn State. Number 18, Nittany Lions and Marshall. Penn State up 10-0, 7:16 to go in the first. Rocco Beck making the move from Iowa State with Campbell to Penn State. Becked in his Nittany Lions debut, 4 of 5, 98 yards and a touchdown.
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0: The one play that matters is the damn next one. Everybody got me?
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5: Oh, it's week one of the college football season. 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Good to have you aboard. She's Amber Wilson. I'm Jonathan Zaslow. We are live in Baton Rouge. Walk-ons on Burbank tonight, the center of the college football universe. College football descends on Tiger Stadium as LSU hosts Clemson. Amber, let's get this thing going. How are you?
6: 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I'm great. Season three. We are here at the center of the college football universe. Nothing could be better.
5: Well, we're going to get it going right away here. You're going to hear the call tonight. 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And you can hear the call right here on ESPN Radio for LSU and Clemson. Mark Kestisher, Kelly Stauffer on the call tonight. Gentlemen, good to see you. Kesty, you disagree? This is the college football universe that we are right smack in the middle of here.
7: 100%. First of all, it's great to see all the LSU fans and some Clemson fans here as well. You got a great setup. We're looking forward
5: to this is a good stage we have this year, right?
7: Yes, yeah, we're looking forward to football. Kelly and I have been talking all summer long. You know, we're caught up in all the other stuff that's going on. You say epicenter. That's probably a word I'll use a few times tonight. But for us to actually get to football and high-level football and just see what everyone's got. We're already seeing it early this today, college football, and then in tonight. You know how it is.

0: you've been here for night games at Tiger Stadium. It is, of all the special places in college football, and Kelly and I and Ian Fitzsimmons are, you know, so blessed to be able to go around the country, this is one of the great setups in college football, especially at nighttime.
1: Looking forward to it. Is it too soon to say I'd rather be in a courtroom?
0: Yes.
1: A little too soon?
0: Yes,
2: well,
0: we're taking
2: like
0: a break.
2: We've been in one for the last few weeks.
1: Yeah,
2: how much
1: kidding.
2: Of that is going to be part of this broadcast tonight? I mean, are you guys, how are you handling, Kelly? Now you're not just talking football, which is something you know through and through, but now we got to talk lawsuits as well.
1: No, Amber, what's interesting about the game of football is when games begin, that's when we're all the most comfortable. And I think that happens now in, you know, in this game in particular. I think Kesty and I were talking about this, that the locker room's like this organic organism that has this amazing ability to kind of block everything out. And the players these days grew up with a cell phone in their hands, and they have all that information all the time. So they're essentially constantly distracted. Mm-hmm. But what's been going on with Lane Kiffin and, you know, the eligibility rules and 5-for-5 and all that, I don't think the players that play in this game tonight give a rat's hind end about any of that.
0: And Amber, it'll take us probably like an hour to get from here to our press box after we're done with you. So we'll put you on retainer. I know
2: there
0: you've got plenty of legal background. We'll be listening to you as well. But I guess in somewhat fortunate case that the two players in particular who could really test the system and everything that's been going on are not rostered this week. And so,
1: and we're just going
0: to
1: leave it at that.
0: To be continued would be the best
2: part. Well, you're absolutely right. For me, it is the greatest thing ever.
3: She loves it as a lawyer.
2: More legal stuff in sports
3: it.
2: As a lawyer. And he loves this. Loves Lane Kiffin right now. But for everybody else, they're here for the football. And so let's get going with the football. That's exactly what we are going to do tonight. Kelly, obviously you played this game, though. It does feel like there's been distractions. I'm sure you've been on teams, regardless of whether it's legal distractions. There had been distractions. How do you handle that? How do you block out that noise? Because you said that when you're in the locker room, you don't give a darn. But what about through practice? What about when you're out amongst the student population and you're hearing people talk about stuff?
1: Yeah, it really comes down to the leadership of the team. I'm talking players, locker room leadership. And Ian Fitzsimmons talked to Whit Weeks earlier this week.
2: And on a great show called Amber and Ian.
1: Yeah, exactly. You were there, right?
0: Great plug.
1: And then we talked to him again yesterday. He's the leader of the team, obviously the leader of the defense, an amazing middle linebacker, but he's the leader of the defense. And he said he hasn't had one conversation with anybody on the team about what's going on with the eligibility stuff, not one. And Lane Kiffin went to all the leaders, their leadership group, and said, what do you guys think about us pushing the envelope with all this stuff? They said, if a player can help us win and they're cleared to do it, bring them on. I think that's the end of it for the players.
0: And then to me, the next part is the fact that there are, 48 transfers that came through the portal here to LSU. I think it's 13 for Clemson. And now it's an execution thing, right? This is week one. It's not the National Football League. We don't have preseason games. Even if we don't have all the maelstrom of...
1: What does that word mean?
0: I don't know. I just made
1: great
0: it up.
1: Question.
2: I like that.
0: It's a Disney word. I know that.
2: That's great. You mentioned the transfers to Clemson. Double-digit transfers to Clemson.
0: Yes.
2: Gasp.
0: Yes.
2: Is Dabo changing?
0: I was going to say, did Dabo dip his toe into the transfer water? I'm going to say he dipped his pinky toe into the transfer waters. And you know what? Of their 11 or 13, depending on how you look at it, 9 of them are on the defensive side. Many of them are on the defensive front. They've got, a stud at Will Helt on the defensive line. They've got Sammy Brown in the linebacker core and Ashton Ham. They got three real studs in the three levels of defense, but they needed to shore up that line, and that's where Dabo took advantage.
1: But, Amber, really to that point, that to me, you look at the head coaches in this game, it's a contrast in philosophical styles and how to build a program.
3: One of them's willing to do anything, and the other one's very old school.
1: Almost anything. But the other one's like 15... I think the highest number I heard was 15 transfer portal guys, all on the defensive side for the most part. And Lane Kiffin has been the portal king ever since it was permissible. And so a lot of people are throwing shade at Dabo Swinney as can his way of building a program actually work. But the reality is this. Last year, Clemson was picked by many to win everything. And Dabo was doing the same thing. And all of a sudden, he's forgotten how to coach football this season because of what happened last year. I don't believe we should accept that narrative. I think this is going to be a really good football game. I think it's going to be defensive oriented for a handful of reasons. And I think Dabo Swinney is right where he wants his team to be. It's like we don't have anyone that can play. Nobody's thinking about us. You know, the whole Roybus, a bunch of nobodies, Roybus, you know, talking all of that. And I think he's been laying in the weeds waiting for Tiger Stadium tonight.
3: Mark Casasura, Callie Stauffer on call tonight. We're going to take you up until coverage here, college football on ESPN Radio at 7 p.m. Eastern. Kelly, tell me a little bit about how Sam Leavitt fits with Lane Kiffin in this offense.
1: Well, if you look at what Lane Kiffin and really Charlie Weiss have done with this offense over the years, they kind of have a template at quarterback that I think Sam Leavitt fits perfectly. If you look at Jackson Dart, you know, eventually last year you looked at Trinidad Chambliss. They're big guys. They're willing runners with the football. They can make things happen kind of, as they say, off schedule, outside the design of the play. They can make quick decisions because what it is, it's a run-heavy offense, but it's a run-pass option offense where quarterbacks have to make decisions like that. What I want to see out of Sam Leavitt, this isn't who he was before. Sam Leavitt held the ball for over 3 seconds every time he threw the ball on average his last two seasons. That's not what this offense calls for, but I'm going to bet on Lane Kiffin knowing what he's looking for. And so I would expect really, really good things out of Sam Leavitt. That's number one in keys to this game, is how quickly can QB1 for LSU get into the rhythm of the game. That's what I want to see.
2: Well, and now Sam Leavitt has a $50 million roster around him, something that he did not have at his previous stop. Mark, we could talk about the quarterbacks as well from Clemson. The starting quarterback has been sitting there for years waiting for his turn in Christopher Vezina, but you also have a freshman there in Tate Reynolds, who Dabo sounds really, really high on. So some people are wondering if we're going to see some Reynolds packages tonight. How have you been preparing for that? Do you think that this could end up being a two-quarterback system?
0: I wish I had the Reynolds rap for you here, but Here's what we know about Tate Reynolds, a two-sport star, also going to be a baseball player at Clemson. And everything that everybody talks about is just how dynamic he is. Vezina has waited his turn. He could have portaled out when Klubnik decided to come back.
1: Got paid a lot of
0: money
1: if he would have done that.
0: Yeah, exactly. And so I love the story that he has waited his turn. We don't see that much anymore in college football at this level. But yes, Tate Reynolds is going to get some action tonight. And then it's a question. Kelly knows. We've seen the story before with Trevor Lawrence before him. And, you know, a number of quarterbacks who've come to Clemson. Deshaun Watson is one that comes to mind as well.
1: Yeah,
0: who's taken advantage.
1: Cole Stout started. Deshaun Watson took over. Mm-hmm. Kelly Bryant started. Trevor Lawrence took over.
0: Correct.
1: And I think we'll see Tate Reynolds tonight. He's a different kind of guy than Christopher is, but it won't be the package type of mentality. Just okay. Throw a guy in what he can handle. Dabo Swinney said, if he plays, it's because he can run our entire offense. And so I do believe we're going to see him. In fact, I thought Dabo actually said that yesterday, but don't take my word for it. Wait to see him enter the game. But he's the real guy. He's big. He's a physical runner. Like, straight line speed is elite, and he has an incredible arm. It jumps out of his hand. So it's just a matter of time. I think it starts tonight. The question is, how does Christopher Fazina handle this environment? He's an experienced guy in terms of being in college football. He's not experienced in this scheme because it's Chad Morris's first year. So how quickly can Fazina or Kenny get settled into Tiger Stadium? Death Valley at night is a different cat from anywhere in the country.
2: Yeah.
1: And so the quarterback has to get settled and be calm. If he doesn't do that, we could see Tate Reynolds sooner than later.
3: Well, everyone's going to have their eyes here on Tiger Stadium tonight. Your ears will be right here, college football on ESPN Radio on the call. Mark Kessinger and Kelly Stauffer.
0: Thanks for the lead-in for the next 3 hours. We appreciate it.
3: Listen, you know, you're helping us. Everybody's getting ready to hear you guys. They're tuning in. It's like, hey, we'll listen to Zaslow and Amber as well. Great to see you guys.
0: Good seeing you.
3: The first
0: Thanks.
3: Of many
1: Thanks,
3: stops
1: have a great
3: this year.
1: Yes. We'll see you along the way, right?
2: Yes,
3: absolutely.
2: You will. Has it. Numerous stops.
3: Absolutely.
0: What's your retainer fee? We may need you.
2: We'll work something out. Don't
0: we will.
2: You worry.
3: 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I'm Jonathan Zaslow. 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
1: Tommy Gill, because I think we're going to talk about

0: Welcome back, College Football Campus Tour, powered by Bloom Energy. I'm Jonathan Zaslow. She's Amber Wilson. We are here in front of Walk-Ons in on Burbank. We are just down the road from Tiger Stadium, where, of course, tonight you have LSU and Clemson. That is a 7:30 p.m. Eastern time kickoff. We're taking you up until coverage at 7 p.m., and you'll be able to hear college football on ESPN Radio. And, of course, we just spoke to Mark Hessischer and Kelly Stauffer. They will be on the call here tonight. The college football universe has descended upon Baton Rouge.
1: Very excited
0: for this one. Amber, everybody tells you, okay, Death Valley at night, Death Valley at night. I was here a couple years ago in year one of College Football Campus Tour, and it was Death Valley during the day. It's like, all right, it's not that impressive to me. And everyone's like, no, you gotta see Death Valley at night. And then last year, we were here for Texas A&M and LSU. It ended up being Brian Kelly's final game. And even though the game was not competitive in the second half, Death Valley at night lives up to the billing. And that's why, like, I know the LSU fan tonight is probably hopeful that they crush Clemson. I'm hoping we have a tight game going into the fourth quarter. The atmosphere would be amazing.
1: Yeah, I mean, you're absolutely right. The atmosphere in that game was unbelievable last year. You and I, we were standing behind Shaq on the field. We need to talk to Shaq's people in the future because we should be in front of Shaq. See the
0: Shaq, but you're 7'1". Step a few seats back.
1: But
0: all right.
1: The part of the game that we did see, it was unbelievable. That environment so loud on that field. And this year feels even that much more hyped up. And it's not just the legal issues, obviously, surrounding LSU, but it's Lane Kiffin generally. And it's a new era here in LSU. So it doesn't even necessarily matter who's at the helm, although we know he is a particular lightning rod, but there's a renewed sense of hope. And so week one, that hope is going to be on full display in Death Valley. This is going to be a heck of a game. It feels like a heck of a first stop for you and I. We were so excited when Baton Rouge was on our schedule week one.
0: If you want to watch us, everybody loves the opportunity to catch this punim on, you know, video. You can check Amber Wilson as well, so you can watch us on Instagram Live on the ESPN Radio feed. You can check us out there. Let's get everybody caught up to speed on what's going on right here this weekend. First, last night, though, Amber, you had three ranked teams in action, really competitive football, as the three ranked teams outscored their opponents 135-6 last night.
1: It's week one.
0: All right, USC shut out Fresno State 39-0. Oklahoma shut out UTEP 51-0. And Miami, they win at Stanford 45-6. All right, so like I said, very competitive football on a Friday night. Now, right now, games that are in action late in the first half. Number three Georgia Bulldogs lead Tennessee State 35-3. Early in the second quarter, number five Texas is on top of Texas State 14-0. How about early in the second? Number two Oregon trails Boise State 7-0.
1: We got a game. We got a game.
0: Oregon has the football, though. They are driving. They are in the red zone. After one quarter, number 18 Penn State leads Marshall 17-0. Of course, that is a Penn State team coming off of a very disappointing season last year, looking to get back on track. This, of course, being Matt Campbell's first game as head coach of the Nittany Lions. Number 20, Tennessee leads Furman 7-0. They have a goal-to-go situation early in the second quarter. And we have a few finals from earlier today. Number one, Ohio State. They beat Ball State 56-3. The defending champs, Amber, disrespect. Number six in the country, Indiana.
1: Number six, not inside the top five. They will tell you they are being disrespected.
0: They beat North Texas 52-16. Number 13, Alabama beats Eastern Carolina 48-10. And a close one as Houston hangs on. Number 23, Houston beats Oregon State 33-20. So those are games that have taken place earlier today and some action that is going on right now.
1: I would caution people it's early for Oregon-Boise State right now, and obviously Boise State has been a respected program over the years. It's funny, though, because it's week one, right? And I was watching that Alabama-East Carolina game yesterday. There was a point where East Carolina scores a touchdown. They put some points on the board. Alabama's, you know, within, I think, 7 or 14 points, whatever it was. And the broadcast is like, oh, well, you know, if Alabama Alabama doesn't win by 30, then what's going to be the reaction to Kalen DeBoer? And then, of course, they go on to win 48-10. But that's sort of thing that we do in week one when it is early and we see one of these teams in a matchup that should be lopsided, and it is lopsided according to the odds, according to DraftKings. When we see that early, we start freaking out. And there's a lot of game left right now for Oregon, but Boise State's making it interesting here in the second quarter.
0: We are live at Walk-On's Bistro on Burbank here, just down the road from Tiger Stadium. It's time now to look at some close shaves and not-so-close shaves. That's brought to you by the Manscaped Lawnmower. She's Amber Wilson. I'm Jonathan Zaslow. Give me a game or two here, Amber Wilson. Some games that, you know what? Maybe it'll be a little bit closer than people think.
1: All right, so I don't love any of the games this week. Obviously, this week is a particularly hard week when we're looking at close games.
0: Only one ranked versus ranked matchup.
1: So let's start there, because Louisville-Ole Miss, and we're looking at the ranked matchup. Obviously, Louisville already a ranked team. Don't say Louisville.
0: I like how you say it, probably. It's like you have peanut butter in your mouth. Louisville.
1: Louisville. That's how they tell you they have to say it. Their path to victory in this one, if they want to make it interesting tomorrow in Nashville, would be on the ground. Just pound it down Ole Miss's throat and hope that Ole Miss is not ready for it. Because here's the deal with Ole Miss. That offense is going to be ready for anything. Trinidad Chambliss wins his extra year of eligibility, comes back. Kewon Lacy is still there. A lot of pieces on offense stayed on offense at Ole Miss. They retained their most important core. That's very impressive when you're considering that Lane brought a lot of people here to LSU with him, but they were able to maintain that there for Pete Golding.
0: Yeah, wasn't there a time where Chambliss was definitely, like, if Chambliss was going to return to college, he was definitely going to come to LSU?
1: No, I don't think so.
0: I thought that was a story at one point.
1: I don't know where you got that from. Hey, you've been talking to Lane too much. Right. No, he was an Ole Miss guy. He gets his extra eligibility, and here he is under Pete Golding. The question is the defense for that Ole Miss team, because they do have four starters back on defense, and that's a wrap, and everybody else is a big change.
0: Any others that we think could be closer today? Again, brought to you by the Manscaped Lawnmower.
1: Well, not today. We looked at Monday, SMU, Florida State. Could FSU make it interesting? You and I talked about it a little bit last night. Feels like a must win there for
0: it
1: Norvell
0: does.
1: To beat a ranked team that's on the road in your house.
0: Because they're at Alabama next week.
1: That you're going to be able to turn this thing around.
0: Yeah. So I love it. Started on Thursday, Friday, Saturday, Sunday, Monday. You got college football
1: so
0: action.
1: Good.
0: Love it. Way to take advantage of no NFL this
1: Where's
0: weekend.
1: Where's Tuesday? Give it to me, baby.
0: You got a break. You have to rest a little bit, all right? And again, those are our close shaves and not so close shaves today, brought to you by the Manscaped Lawnmower. She's Amber Wilson. I'm Jonathan Zaslow. We are live here on Burbank at Walk-On's Bistro. 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
6: According to the Federal Highway Administration, rural road intersections account for approximately 40% of intersection-related fatalities in the nation. 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
12: I'm Nick DeLuca, late afternoon window on the first college football Saturday of this season. Week one, three top five teams currently opening up their 2026 campaigns. Number three, Georgia, hitting halftime against Tennessee State. All Bulldogs, 35-3 after 30. Gunnar Stockton, 15-16. 202 yards and three touchdowns. Nate Frazier finding the end zone a couple of times as well for Georgia. Off to a good start against Tennessee State. Number two, Oregon, and Dante Moore looking to take another step headed into this year, taking on Boise State and tied at 7 just underway in the second quarter. Moore 9 of 11 for 102 yards, leading that touchdown drive, but Oregon in an early battle there. Number five, Texas leading Texas State 21-0, 7:53 to go in the first half. Strong start for Arch Manning, 10 of 12, 100 yards, two touchdowns. His first pass of the season going for 6. Ryan Wingo finding the end zone, has 4 catches for 48 yards. Matt Campbell era underway at Penn State. They lead Marshall 17-0, just underway second quarter. Rocco Beck, 6 of 10, 139 yards and two touchdowns in the first half in his Penn State debut. Number 20, Tennessee leading Furman 14-0, 8:38 to go in the second quarter there. Faison Brandon making his college debut, 7 of 9, 58 yards and a touchdown throw in his first quarter plus of action.
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15: Mensa, Tony to his right side, looking to throw, looking down the field, lets it fly for Tony, got him on the run, here we go, he's at the 5, and he's into the end zone, for Miami touchdown, 47 yards on the strike from Mensa to Malachi Tony, a force of nature with another touchdown.
0: 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She's Amber Wilson. I'm Jonathan Zaslow.
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0: 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Ready to take it to the next level? Unleash the beast this college football tailgate season with Monster Energy. Tear into a can of the meanest energy drink on the planet, Monster Energy. Unleash the beast. We'll get into the Miami Hurricanes and their performance last night. You know about Malachi Toney? We'll get to that coming up in a few minutes here, but you got a lot of new coaches in new places. That, of course, includes the coach tonight that will be roaming the LSU sidelines, Amber, in Lane Kiffin.
13: Yeah, Lane Kiffin comes to LSU, a place that frankly tends to chew up coaches even after they win a national championship. So how is this Lane Kiffin era going to go? How is it going to end? It's certainly off to a heck of a start here, Jonathan Zaslow. That's one way of putting it anyways. Where Lane Kiffin goes, there will always be a tension, and maybe none more so at any of his stops than there have been the last couple weeks on this program. He has to go out tonight and make a big statement against this Clemson team.
0: I saw how Brian Kelly mentioned you have to win a national championship at LSU. And, of course, the three previous coaches, Nick Saban, Les Miles, Ed Orgeron. And like you mentioned, two of those three were fired. But all three of those guys won national championships. Brian Kelly didn't. I don't think it's accurate for Brian Kelly to say like that, that you have to win. Like, he
13: but
0: makes
13: that is
0: it,
13: what happened to him.
0: But he makes it sound as if because
13: he
0: didn't win a national championship. They weren't good enough.
13: Well, no, that's essentially what it is, though. I mean, the reality is we live in a very different era of college football than we used to. And I feel like there's been maybe some understanding of that. I mean, we'll see how loud the noise gets around Kalen DeBoer. But let's take Alabama, for example. The Alabama fan does not understand that this is a different era of college football. Everybody's on a different playing field than they once were. It's why the Big Ten has won the last three national championships. But it does feel like that program understands that, right? Like the school, they just extended Kalen DeBoer in April, gave him a big extension, even though he hasn't won them a national championship yet. I'm not sure LSU has that same attitude. I think LSU, at least with what happened there with Brian Kelly, and the Brian Kelly years had their own controversies, mm-hmm. and Brian Kelly certainly had his own. Coaches coming into LSU and having some controversy seems to be a theme around these parts, but it also wasn't terrible. It's just that he had the roster he had. They underperformed. Bada bing, bada boom. He's no more, because here you kind of do. You at least have to make a postseason, but I think you kind of do. The standard is a national championship. And listen, if you ask Les Miles and Ed O, they tell you even that might not be enough. Ed O's back here on Lane Kiffin's
0: I love
13: staff.
0: How he's back here on this staff. He loves LSU.
13: Yeah.
0: Loves Baton Rouge. I like that Ed Orgeron is back here. How about at Lane Kiffin's former school, Ole Miss? You have Pete Golding now, who is the full-time, no interim tag, as he replaces Lane Kiffin.
13: Not really a new coach in a new place, though, because Pete Golding obviously there, so they stay in-house. He takes over in the postseason when Lane made his departure. I think that's really interesting because they were seconds away from getting to a national championship.
0: Oh, and then it was Carson Beck with his legs.
13: All right, Canes fan, we know. We remember. But the point is that all the noise was around that program, and Pete Golding was able to ignore it all, step into that role, and still lead that team. I know there's a lot of changes, obviously. We had a lot of pieces leave, come here to LSU. It'll be really interesting to see what Ole Miss does. That Ole Miss team might be really good again this season.
0: Golding was the DC at Ole Miss the previous 3 years, so what really worked to his advantage, not only did the players know him, and not only did he win college football playoff games before they lost in the semifinal, but he was in a spot where the team would rally around him because Lane Kiffin left, because Lane Kiffin wasn't loyal. It's like, okay, you're here, and it afforded him an opportunity to really get everyone behind
13: and
0: him.
13: And it became them against LSU. Yeah, it became them against the world, right? And that wasn't going to happen unless they stayed from the inside out. If they had brought in a coach from the outside in, it would have been a very different thing. Even more players would have left and followed Lane, frankly, because what do they owe the new coach coming in from whatever school? The fact that they stayed in-house, then it felt very much like there was still continuity and they had something to fight for. You want to leave us?
1: forget about you then. We're going to carry forth here. And Trinidad Chambliss is going to do that at the helm there for Ole Miss.
0: New faces in new places. How about you look at Penn State right now, who has a 17-0 lead over Marshall early in the second quarter. Matt Campbell, the new head coach at Penn State, replaces James Franklin, who was fired after 12 years and six games. You remember, of course, last year, Penn State was ranked top five. They start number three, maybe, preseason poll. They were top five preseason poll, and
1: the wheels fell off.
0: Coach is fired after six games. They're 3-3, and of course, Matt Campbell comes from Iowa State. That is a place that we are going to visit in a few weeks here with the College Football Campus Tour, but Matt Campbell, a heck of an opportunity there.
1: A lot of people wanted Matt Campbell to get this job. It seemed like everybody else from the outside felt like he was the perfect fit there for Penn State. It didn't seem at all like he was their first choice at Penn State. They took forever to get to him as a hire, but they ended up making the hire. He spent over a decade at Iowa State, most successful coach in ISU history, and he bought dozens of those transfers with him from Iowa State over there to Penn State.
0: And how about his predecessor, James Franklin, who finds himself a new job before last season even ended? I mean, during the course of last football season, James Franklin was technically the coach of two different schools.
1: Yeah.
0: James Franklin lands at Virginia Tech late last year. He replaces Brent Pry, who was fired mid-season. But how about this? A little bit of a twist. Because Pry worked previously under James Franklin, he remains at VT as the defensive coordinator.
1: That's wild.
0: You never see that. Like I know we just mentioned
1: that
0: Ed Orgeron is here on the staff at LSU. He didn't go from head coach to being on the staff.
1: No.
0: Pry is going from
1: years.
0: Head coach to still be on the staff.
1: Yeah, Ed O was walking around South Beach for years. You and I were seeing him down there in Miami.
0: Loves
1: and
0: walking
1: now
0: with his shirt off.
1: So often was he there.
0: Loves the shirt off.
1: I'm not sure sunscreen is something that Ed O partakes in from all the pictures I've seen of him down there. Nevertheless.
0: Loves the ultraviolet rays.
1: Yeah, I think he also loves some other things down there in South Beach from some things that Ed O has said over the years. But let's focus here on James Franklin. James Franklin won 70% of his games over 12 seasons at Penn State. Virginia Tech went to 27 consecutive bowl games before going 30-43 in the last six seasons. So you bring in the guy who does have all that winning pedigree, who did have continuity for a very long time of a major program, and you're bringing him over to VaTech and trying to restore some of that glory that once was. He's got a lot of work to do, but I thought it was a pretty darn good hire there for Virginia Tech.
0: How about in Gainesville?
1: Hey.
0: John Sumrall,
1: heck yeah,
0: replaces Billy Napier, who was fired mid-season.
1: Don't he let comes the door from hit ya.
0: Tulane, who he, of course, led to the college football playoff last year, and essentially the opposite of what happened with Lane Kiffin. Lane Kiffin did not coach Ole Miss in the college football playoffs, despite because he took the LSU job. John Sumrall took the Florida job. He still coached Tulane in the playoff.
1: Yeah, he did. There was no animosity there from that perspective. This seems like a very good hire for Florida. I can't say that I was watching a ton of Tulane football before we brought in. I'm saying that as a Florida
0: game. I have every game recorded.
1: And before we brought in Sumrall to our program, I have liked everything he's done. I've liked everything he has said so far. But it's not about what you do, and it's not about what you say. Right now, he feels like he has been the opposite of Billy Napier. Maybe that's by design. You've got to be the opposite of him on the field, though.
0: So those are some of the bigger coaching changes, some new faces in new places for us to keep an eye on here as we are up this college football season. She's Amber Wilson. I'm Jonathan Zaslow. College Football Campus Tour is coming at you live here outside Walk-On's Bistro on Burbank. Coming up next, LSU's national championship winning coach on the baseball diamond is going to be right here with us on set. That's next. 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
1: 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We're coming at you live from Walk-On's Bistro on Burbank. This place is hopping as you got LSU and Clemson tonight. We're taking you up until coverage of college football on ESPN Radio gets going at 7 p.m. Eastern. She's Amber Wilson. I'm Jonathan Zaslow. This is the center of the college football universe here in week one. And the LSU head baseball coach is Jay Johnson. Coach, good to see you again. Look, LSU Death Valley is used to having huge games, but to start a season, this feels a little bit different from past years, right?
2: Yeah, no doubt. I think our new football coach might have something to do with that. They did a terrific job. He did a terrific job putting together a staff. They attacked the portal, got the best players back from last year, and everybody's really excited. And new season, a lot of optimism. Excited about them putting some points on the board, and you know our fans are always going to show up, so it should be an awesome night tonight.
3: You and I had the opportunity to sit down last year in your office and talk, and I remember you talking about the camaraderie here amongst coaches at LSU and sort of how special that fraternity, for a better word, lack of a better word, is. How much of an opportunity have you had to talk to Lane? What advice have you given him as a championship-winning coach yourself?
2: You know, he's been great. He came in right away and reached out on a text message. He attended several of our games in the spring. But they've been so busy. Like, they basically had to overhaul the roster and put a lot of new staff in place and put their system in place. And then you got spring football, and then you're on high school recruiting. So I haven't bothered him that much, but kind of randomly texted me Thursday morning, and I said, let's kick some ass on Saturday night.
3: There you go.
1: So what's your schedule like tonight? You're going to the game.
2: Yes, it's this environment, as you guys know, it's one of the best in all of college football and all of sports, really. So we take advantage of that with recruiting. We've got a few prospects here and get them in and get to see the magic and how special this place is. And it's going to be an awesome night tonight.
3: It really is special, Coach. I have to admit, we were here last year, night game, Death Valley, and that game didn't go LSU's way in the end, but the environment was still unbelievably incredible. It really does live up to the hype. Lane, this will be his first game in that environment. We could argue maybe a little bit of a pressure cooker environment for him because of some of the stuff that's been circling here over the last few weeks. I'm curious, because obviously you brought championships here to LSU, so I would imagine that you also know now what it's like to have lofty expectations. How do you manage that as a coach? And the more successful you get, you could argue the expectations go up. And so maybe the pressure, it's weird, it's counterintuitive, but the pressure almost goes up the more you win.
2: Yeah, I explain it this way. Like, we have an unbelievable fan base. And for college baseball, I think it's unmatched. There may be nicer ballparks, but when you put our fans in there, it's the best home field advantage in college baseball. And they have this way of just kind of lifting the team, you know, in the seventh inning in a one-run game. And you can't have that and that great energy and that great passion unless you have, you know, expectations or of high performance, for lack of a better word. And so I'll take the support all day, every day. And it's just part of it once you understand that they can't be exclusive. It comes together and you look at it in a good way. I know he'll be much happier having 102,000 people cheering for him
3: yes.
2: than against him the previous times he's been
3: yeah,
2: there.
3: That's a good point. You have fans over here professing their love to you, so you certainly do have great fans
1: LSU
3: here.
1: Baseball's
3: at LSU
1: baseball is a very big deal. I want to ask, let's talk a little bit baseball here. How much of Major League Baseball do you get to spend time and watch?
2: You know, I will say this year I've paid more attention to it than I have in a long time. It's because we have so many players playing in the major leagues. You know, obviously everybody knows Paul Skeens, you know, Dylan Cruz, Tommy White made his debut with the A's, Gage Jump made his debut with the A's, Grant Taylor with the White Sox, several of my players from Arizona, Austin Wells, catcher for the Yankees. So
1: do you get so nervous when they make their debuts?
2: It's exciting. You know, what it is just a culmination of an entire lifetime of work. And, you know, we want to be a big part of that. Obviously, we want to win championships. And sometimes the fans get mad at me when I say this, but coming here, kind of the blueprint was Alabama football for 17 years. It wasn't just winning national championships.
3: That's a dirty word around here.
2: You turn on the NFL draft, though, and it was first rounder after first rounder. And you know, in 5 years to have the number one pick in the draft, the number two pick, three pick, five pick, and six pick is pretty awesome.
3: It sounds like the more success you have, though, these guys going to the majors, it's making you busier. You have to consume.
2: That's right. That's
3: you
2: true.
3: Have to continue to
2: sign
3: support them as
2: problem.
3: Well. Obviously, Paul Skeens is on that list. We know what's happening there right now. Have you had an opportunity to talk to him? Do you still stay in touch with these guys and maybe give them pep talks when they need it?
2: Yeah, 100%. I was able to go watch him pitch in Pittsburgh. What a beautiful ballpark, by the way. That's the first time I'd ever been there. And struck out 11. You know, the night I was there, so it was Paul being Paul again. And he's just kind of a one-of-one human. And that 23 national championship is directly related to his decision to come to LSU and really transformed our team, not just as an ace and best pitcher in the country, but the guy is a phenomenal leader. And his steadiness and maturity is why he'll have a long, in my opinion, Hall of Fame career.
1: How about your team coming up next season? What's the outlook there? How are we looking to bounce back?
2: Yeah, we're excited. You know, we had a great recruiting class, 14 guys. We actually got some of the top guys through the professional draft, which that's the challenge. We're not just recruiting against the other schools in the SEC or in the country. You're recruiting against Major League Baseball. And last year we got hammered in that and lost our top eight.
1: And that's quite different, by the way, from all the controversy we're seeing right now with the NFL. That's always been a thing.
3: Football's just learning about that.
2: Yeah,
1: right.
2: Holy cow. Yeah, I mean, the thought of minor league players coming back and playing college baseball. I don't know if I'm ready to go there yet. So
3: you already have enough on your plate.
2: Hopefully we get all this sorted out here pretty soon.
1: I want to ask you about Skip Bertman, who, of course, passed away last month. Longtime legendary athletic director here, baseball coach. Was a coach at University of Miami. I'm based in Miami. He coached at Beach High, which was the rival high school from where I went. So I certainly
3: we don't
1: know.
3: We need to hear about your JV basketball career.
1: I'm saying I know plenty about Skip Bertman and how important he was to this program.
2: Yeah, as one of one coach, one of one human. You know, I just mentioned an Alabama football coach, Saban, or John Wooden. College basketball, that's Skip Bertman. College baseball, you know, him and Augie Garrido and. You know, to have such a relationship that I was able to get with him the last 5 years of his life is something I'll be incredibly grateful for, the support. Like, having a man of that stature, of that wisdom in your corner, that was honestly the best part of coming here at LSU. And I'm going to miss him a lot, but as good a coach of my lifetime in my profession.
1: I have fathers of friends of mine when I was growing up who played for him at Miami Beach Senior High. Love telling me stories about playing for Skip Bertman. You know, we're talking many, many years ago.
2: Yeah, the adage was, as a coach, as a high school coach, he was worth five runs a game in the dugout.
1: Wow.
2: Not many coaches are worth five runs a game in baseball.
3: It's wild. That's absolutely wild. You mentioned the guys you have coming in to the team this year. What is your schedule like this time of year? I'm curious. And how do you manage it? You're taking recruits tonight, obviously, to the football game. What does your day-to-day look like right now?
2: Yeah, we only get 8 hours a week with them for these first 6 weeks of school. A lot of individual instruction, get the pitcher's arm strength build up, work on some fundamentals with the position players, and then our version of spring football, we'll take that from like October 8 right up until Thanksgiving and get after it five times a week, play a few fall games, scrimmage a lot, and find out about our team.
1: What's the best part, you know, when it comes to when you're in season? Not, you know, winning is obviously super important, but you know, do you love the camaraderie that you see from the players? Do you love watching them become leaders? What's your favorite part?
2: Favorite part is winning two out of three in league play on the road, because that's incredibly hard to do. And if you've done that, you've done a lot of things right. You've persevered. You've dealt with adversity. You've executed at a high level. You've probably won a close game in there. And if you can do that several times over the course of the SEC season.
1: So that'll be a goal going into every series. Like, hey, this is really hard. Can we win this series?
2: 100%. And if you can do those on the road in our league, you're capable of winning the national championship.
1: Really cool.
3: That is really, really cool.
1: Jay Johnson, LSU baseball coach. Always good catching up with you.
2: Great to see you guys.
1: Thanks for stopping by. Have fun
3: good
1: tonight.
3: Good seeing you again.
2: Let's get us a win tonight.
1: It's going to be really great. LSU and Clemson, of course, as we are taking you up until 7 p.m. Eastern time, where coverage begins. College football on ESPN Radio. We are here. If you're in the area,
3: come
1: we
3: on
1: are here.
3: By.
1: Walk-ons Bistro on Burbank. We got a lot of Clemson fans here, too. But, you know, the LSU fan, you can't be scared, okay? You hear me say there's Clemson fans here. You can't be scared. You still come by. You still hang out.
3: Hi.
1: All leading up to tonight's contest, which Can we get a close game tonight?
3: I don't know if that's what these fans want. They both want lopsided games in the opposite direction. I would love a close game in Death Valley at night.
1: Amber Wilson, Jonathan Zaslow here with you from Baton Rouge. Coming up next, the very latest on the college football scene with our college football insider and what's next for this LSU football program and their roster. That's right here on College Football Campus Tour on ESPN Radio.
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6: ABC News, I'm Mike Dubusky. Iran says today's U.S. strikes on its oil tankers constitute a war crime. U.S. Central Command says it launched those strikes in response to attempted Iranian strikes on American ships. In Moscow, it's a day of negotiations to end the Ukraine war, with President Vladimir Putin meeting with U.S. Special Envoy Steve Witkoff and the president's son-in-law, Jared Kushner. ABC News foreign correspondent Marcus Moore.
7: Both Ukraine and Russia have said that they will halt military strikes during these talks, and the ceasefire are meant to ensure that Special Envoy Steve Witkoff and Jared Kushner and their teams will have safe passage. Everyone watching very closely what this meeting could mean in the long run. Witkoff and Kushner arriving in Moscow for talks with President Putin today. President Trump said that they brought with them a proposal to end the four-year-long war. And it's notable that this is Witkoff's eighth visit to Russia, and a deal remains elusive.
6: And Hurricane Lowell, a Category 4 storm, expected to drench Hawaii in the coming days. This is ABC News.
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9: Do you hear that? 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

0: making their season debuts. Number three, Georgia, all over Tennessee State, just underway in the third quarter. It's 42-3, 10:55 remaining in the third. Gunnar Stockton, 15-16, 202 yards and three touchdowns in the first half. Bulldogs will send it to the backups the rest of the way. Number two, Oregon, hosting Boise State and trailing by double digits. The Broncos up 17-7 with 2:48 remaining until halftime. Dante Moore, 15-20, 127 yards in his season debut. With Boise State out to the 10-point lead, trying to pull off what would be a shocking early season upset. Number five, Texas, on top of Texas State by three touchdowns. It's 28-7. Arch Manning, 15-20, 203 yards and a pair of touchdown passes in the first half. His first throw of the season going for a score. Ryan Wingo finding the end zone, seven catches, 121 first half yards. Matt Campbell era underway at Penn State. Number 18, Nittany Lions up 24-0 on Marshall. 118 to go second quarter. Rocco Becht making his Penn State debut. Strong first half, 10-15, 203 yards and three touchdown passes.
1: Hey, this is Rich Eisen. 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

0: The one play that matters is the damn next one. 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
6: 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I'm Jonathan Zaslow. She's Amber Wilson, LSU, and Clemson tonight as we get our college football campus tour back on the road. Year number three. And look, it means Heather Dinich is here, too.
7: It does.
6: ESPN College Football Insider on set with us as she normally is. You're with us every week. We love when you come on set with us. A little bit different. This is a nice set they made for us, right?
7: Oh, I thought it was for me.
6: For you and for me.
7: Yeah. No, this is awesome. This is really cool. The scene here is just fantastic today. This is my first LSU night game.
8: Whoa.
6: So you've been here during the day, right?
7: Yes, I've been here during the day. I told you guys, I visited Mike the Tiger yesterday. Yeah. I walked past him again. I've been here, though, since 4:30 this morning. Let me tell you something. When we pulled in at 4:30 this morning, I saw two LSU fans sprinting to get their spots. It was wide open. It was pitch black. And these people like, we are going to put a flag in the ground right here, and we are going to get this spot.
8: I hope those people are making it to the game. I'm not so confident they are.
7: I don't know about that.
8: I'm not sure about that. It is a really special environment in Death Valley at night, Heather. This one feels even more special. We know something like 900 credentials have been handed out to celebrities and media. It feels like the entire college football universe has descended on Baton Rouge, Louisiana.
7: It does. And you know what? Aside from what's going on with Oregon, Boise State right now, I think Boise State's up. It's been pretty much
6: chalk
7: throughout
6: the day.
7: Yeah, they're up 10. Right? You know? So I'm keeping my fingers crossed that this is a good game. And I think it's going to be closer maybe than some LSU fans would like. I think the LSU Tigers are going to win. But, I mean, when you see things that happen like with Oregon, you just don't know in week one how these games are going to turn. And there's been so many distractions around the LSU program. You just got to wonder, has it made any impact? Lane has said chaos is okay if it's controlled and the players understand why it's happening. So we'll see.
8: Is it controlled?
7: Yeah.
6: So what ended up happening last

0: last night where essentially, you know, Lane Kiffin and LSU, they kind of backed down, right?
1: For now. You know, I think that legally, and you know this, it's so ambiguous because you have competing things going on. So there are so many things that can still happen. In theory, they can still add them to the roster. The SEC can still penalize them at some point. And you can't rule out the possibility that LSU could be held in contempt of court.
2: Right. For not even adding them to the roster.
1: They could adding them.
2: Theoretically already be that.
1: Right, because of the local judge's ruling here. So, you know, because of the SEC's federal lawsuit, we have to wait to see how that plays out. And, you know, I did talk to Lane Kiffin before all this, and he did say that they are under the 105 cap roster. So they wouldn't have to get rid of any players currently if they were to add these two down the line.
2: It does feel a little bit like they got themselves in a bit of a quagmire where they felt like, all right, are we going to risk suffering a penalty eventually from the SEC or from the college football playoff, or are we going to risk suffering a penalty potentially from the local judge here in Louisiana? They sort of found themselves in that situation. Heather Dinich joining us here on College Football Campus Tour. Has it been a distraction to the program? I know Lane has said publicly no, and you know, the players were on board and whatnot. What is the sense that you're getting now being around this game, around this team? Are they actually focused on the football?
1: I think they are, and that's just par for the course here because everyone is so focused in on football. I mean, you know, Lane Kiffin was hired to win a national championship yesterday at this school, and he's constantly grinding in order to do that, and I think he's surrounded himself with, I mean, 48 transfer portal players. It's the second most in the SEC, I want to say, 11th most in the FBS, the number one recruiting class. You got Sam Levitt coming in, obviously. So there's talent all over the field, but these extra players, they weren't going to play, you know? Sources told Pete Thamel that they are enrolled in the school, but, you know, this was more a principal type thing. You know, can they make the team better? And I think as long as the team is all in on all this stuff that was going on, then it should be easy to focus on the football.
2: Can I ask a question that you may not know the answer to? I can't find the answer anywhere. Do you know if these particular, especially the two that were at Ole Miss with Lane and were trying to come back here, did they graduate? Are they enrolled here in graduate school? I don't know that answer anywhere.
1: I don't know the answer to that. Okay. All I know is they were here for four years.
2: Yeah, so I didn't know if that meant all of a sudden now you have, if you're Daquan Wright, are you like, you're like in an MBA program and you're like, what the heck, man? I'm not even playing football. I'm not on the roster.
1: Right. And that's what Marcus Freeman's point was at Notre Dame when this all came up. He was like, we're not doing that because we can't get guys into master's programs right
2: now.
1: That's
2: a good point.
1: You know, the class started.
2: Yeah,
1: it's
2: how do
1: over.
2: You push them into that? Oh, that's actually an excellent point.
1: And part of the NCAA's reason for not grandfathering this class in to begin with is the fact that people moved on. Coaches moved on in the recruiting cycle. Players moved on and entered the draft. They declared eligibility. So, you know, rosters were set. That is part of the reason, along with the impact of the high school kids who committed to these schools with the hopes that they were going to be the next Daquan, right? So there was a trickle-down effect, but I do think it's important that people remember we are talking about the class of 22-23. That's it. It's a specific window, but whenever you do that, it opens up the can.
0: Heather Dinich here with us on College Football Campus Tour, powered by Bloom Energy. Is there a bigger contrast in ideologies than Clemson?
1: That's an interesting question. They're two very different coaches, but I think they have a lot of similarities in that they're both chasing national titles. There are programs that are comparable in terms of resources, finances, recruiting, talent, skill, pressure. I would say LSU's under more pressure just overall, generally speaking, because of the literal politics that are weighed in to the factor in this state. But they are different personalities, for sure. But I mean, each is driving after the exact same thing.
2: Yeah, they certainly are that. Dabo had a lot of guys drafted last season. I think it was 7. I was just scrambling to try to find the number as you were talking. He had a lot of guys drafted last season. So it feels like to me that talent is not the problem at Clemson and not the problem that we saw. And yet we spent so much time, Heather, talking about the transfer portal and, oh my God, now he has, you know, 11 or whatever it is this season. He made changes on his coaching staff this season. Do you think that we overstate that Dabo isn't willing to change at all?
1: To a degree, but I think he has been willing to change. But I think a big part of the problem is Clemson hasn't had a Trevor Lawrence or Deshaun Watson on their roster.
0: Right.
1: You know, so
0: it doesn't have to be that complicated, you know?
1: Yeah. Right. If you look at all these teams that have competed in the college football playoff, there is a very glaring trend of a Heisman Trophy caliber quarterback, and Clemson has been missing that. But to your point, you know, Tom Allen, the second year as defensive coordinator, they should be better on defense. We'll see what this experiment is with Chad Morris.
2: Yeah.
1: I think he's a great coach. I followed his career since he was at Clemson the first time. But he hasn't called plays in a while. Lane talked about how this is a little bit scary because he doesn't know what he's going to get from Chad Morris this time around. So, you know, but he's got a freshman quarterback, Christopher Vezina. We'll see how he plays. That's a lot. True freshman behind him. You know, the game day guys were talking in the green room about film, and they're like, it's from high school.
2: Yeah.
1: That's all you can see. Like, he ran in high school. It's running high school plays. So that's kind of where it is with that position. But in order for Clemson, I think, to really bounce back, they've got to get excellent quarterback play.
0: Big picture, is this going to be the last year of the 12-team college football playoff?
1: It's too early to tell that. I think next week on Tuesday there's going to be some important meetings with the college football playoff. If they trigger this negotiating window, those conversations about 24 get real. The question is the same thing it's been this whole time. Can they get enough money to compensate for the loss of the SEC championship game? You go to 24 teams, you're losing $80 to $100 million in revenue from the SEC championship game. I don't know what number will make Greg Sankey happy. I don't know what ESPN would offer them. Mm-hmm. None of us do. That's above our pay grade.
2: That is
1: keep
2: a little
1: it that
2: bit.
1: Way.
2: Unless they want to consult me.
0: I'd like to get into that.
2: Yeah, we can
0: room.
2: Get involved in those
1: right,
2: conversations.
1: Right, right.
2: Give us a call, Padaro.
1: Yeah, yeah. So, I mean, listen, if they can come to an agreement, they go to 24. There's a desire to do it within the college football playoff if it works out financially.
0: Heather Dinich, ESPN College Football Insider, here with us in Baton Rouge. Enjoy the game tonight, Heather. We're going to get a close one? I know we're hoping for it. We're going to get a close one?
1: Hoping for a close one.
0: Yeah.
1: I don't know. I'm thinking like 28, 21 maybe.
0: If the winner doesn't score more than 28, I feel like it's going to be a close game then.
1: Yeah. Yeah, I think so. We'll see, though. Who knows? I just jinxed everything.
0: Great to see you as always, Heather. Thanks for coming by.
2: Thanks, Heather.
1: Thank you.
0: LSU's big game feel. It's the biggest game of the year. So, what is it like to be here in Baton Rouge? We'll tell you next on College Football Campus Tour on ESPN Radio and Instagram Live.
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1: It feels real now, right, Amber Wilson? We are here. We are just a couple of hours away from kickoff. 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Kickoff coming at 7:30, LSU and Clemson. We're finally here. 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
2: Tour. Let us come back.
1: This is a good spot right now. Like, where we're broadcast, we got a great stage here. All right, we're not in the old girl this year.
2: No, we're not in the old girl. We kiss the old girl goodbye.
1: Sometimes you got to find a new girl.
2: Yeah, sometimes you know what? Sometimes you do.
1: You got to find a new girl sometimes.
2: We found a new girl. So last year, we were in an Airstream studio that would travel with us around the country.
1: Yeah.
2: And it was an Airstream that had a site that was open. People could watch us do the show. It was outfitted that way. This year,
1: I'm on a stage. I'm like
2: a massive
1: rock star.
2: Stage, baby. In fact, there's a stage next to us that a concert's going to be on later. We're the main stage, I feel like, though.
1: We are at Walk-Ons on Burbank, where, I mean, it's slammed inside Walk-Ons. It's slammed here on the outside of Walk-Ons. You know, it's a Clemson party.
2: That's a Clemson party.
1: Yeah, you know?
2: I can't imagine that's a coincidence that all those people over there happen to be Clemson fans. There are lots of Clemson fans. I noticed that on my airplane over here. Lots of Clemson fans in town for this one. So excitement for them around their program as well. A program that was disappointing last season, but we know that this is football and this is real college football, and these two schools travel, these two schools support their programs. There is always renewed hope at the beginning of a season, and both of these teams are packed with talent, and that includes Clemson. I feel like nobody's talking about them because of what happened last year, but Dabo, multiple national championships. You can't say that about other guys in college football. It's Kirby and Dabo there with the Natties.
1: Amber, reportedly over 900 credentials to media and celebrities, former athletes, have been granted.
2: That's insane.
1: For tonight's game. I mean, Amber, if you're someone who requested a credential and you got turned down, and then you hear there were 900 of them given out, you're some kind of loser. You must feel like a loser.
2: You must feel...
1: They gave credentials to everyone
2: type of way.
1: This weekend. You turn me away. Well, what's going... Like, come on.
2: There's almost 1,000 of us here.
1: That's right. You'd have room for one more.
2: So, you and I, fortunate enough to be credentialed for this game tonight. You and I both were credentialed last year for Brian Kelly's last game here at Death Valley.
1: We didn't know at the time.
2: Also a night game. We clearly did not know at the time. Maybe we should have known. By the time that game ended, it was an unbelievable environment, though, in the first half before the wheels fell off for LSU. It is true what they say. I don't always want it to be true what they say, Zazzle. You know, you hear these things your whole life, especially for me. I'm an SEC girl.
1: Sometimes they say things
2: Florida.
1: You don't like.
2: Well, they say, yeah, hear these things. And you're like, all right, yeah. You know, Death Valley at night. That's one of those things that you always hear. And then you come here, you're like, there's no chance it's living up to the hype. I've been hearing about this Death Valley at night thing for 35 years. And then I show up here. It's true.
1: It is.
2: It's true.
1: And I could tell you the difference between Death Valley daytime and Death Valley nighttime, because we were here 2 years ago and we were here for a day game. I was like, this ain't that special to me. But everybody kept saying, you gotta come for the night game. And last year, we were here at night, and yeah, it lives up to the billing.
2: Definitely one of the best environments in college football.
1: It does, and coming from two Florida grads, and especially you, who it pains you most likely to say that, this place is the real deal at night. So again, we're taking you up until coverage begins right here, College Football on ESPN Radio at 7 p.m. Eastern Time. Let's get everybody up to speed on what is currently going on right now across the country. Georgia, number 3-ranked Georgia Bulldogs, lead Tennessee State 49-3. They are in the middle of the third quarter there. The one that everyone is keeping an eye on now at halftime from Eugene, Oregon, Boise State leads number 2 Oregon 17-14.
2: That's wild.
1: So you got some drama there.
2: Unranked
1: in the
2: Boise
1: second
2: State,
1: half.
2: Second ranked Oregon. Lots of people's pick to go to a national championship. right now down at the half in week one.
1: Number 5, Texas leads Texas State 28-7 there at halftime. Number 18, Penn State leads Marshall 24-0 at halftime. Also halftime from Knoxville, number 20, Tennessee leads Furman 28-0. In the second quarter, number 22, Iowa leads Northern Illinois 26-0. You have a few finals from earlier today as well. We're talking number 1, Ohio State, a 56-3 win over Ball State. Ooh. Number 6, a defending champion, Indiana Hoosiers. They beat North Texas 52-16. Number 13, Alabama tops East Carolina 48-10. Number 23, Houston, they knock off Oregon State 33-20. And obviously, you got a handful of games that are set for later on tonight, including you got at home, Michigan at home, and Texas Tech. That's coming up at 6 p.m. Eastern, where they're hosting Abilene Christian.
2: Yeah, you can hear all of the live updates throughout the night here on ESPN Radio. Let's go back to Indiana for a minute, because a lot of Hoosiers fans feeling disrespected. They were ranked outside of the top 5 in the preseason poll. Preseason polls, we know, mean a whole lot of nothing. But if you're the defending national championship, you want to be squarely in that top 5. And a large reason that they're ranked there at number 6, Zaslow, is because their Heisman winning quarterback is now the backup quarterback for the Las Vegas Raiders. So how was Josh Hoover going to fit into the system there?
1: Did you see,
2: Indiana?
1: By the way, with Josh Hoover, here's the shot of him getting ready to take a snap.
2: He's got the blood.
1: He was bleeding from the bridge of his nose. He took a shot, blood everywhere.
2: He looks like such a badass.
1: Really cool shot where the camera's from the end zone.
2: Really,
1: so they're zoomed in on his face about to take the snap. There's blood all over the chin guard. He's got the blood dripping from the bridge of his nose.
2: Doesn't even wipe it off.
1: John Hoover became a made man
2: today. And not just because he was bloody, but also because he was 13 for 16, 231 yards, 4 tutties today. That's what you got to do if you're replacing a Heisman-winning quarterback. And so can Kurt Cignetti do it once again? I do think the Indiana Hoosiers, listen, this is week one, right? They're playing North Texas. Nevertheless, no disrespect North Texas, no disrespect to the Mean Green, but we know that that's a lopsided matchup. Nevertheless, I do think that a lot of Hoosier fans will feel comfortable and confident by what they just saw in their new look Hoosiers.
1: Yeah, and look, Josh Hoover, this is someone who the last 4 years is the quarterback at TCU. But the last 2 years, we're talking 56 touchdowns.
2: Yeah,
1: the last two seasons. So
2: yeah,
1: like that. The conversation before the season starts, is Kurt Cignetti going to be able to do it now with another quarterback? And Josh Hoover, you know, first impression here with the Hoosiers, he passes with flying colors, all right? So the defending national champs, they get off to a great start there. It is still weird being able to say the defending national champion Indiana Hoosiers. But the game, like we mentioned, the game that everybody is going to be keeping an eye on here now in the second half of this contest is in Eugene, Oregon, with Oregon off to they're in a battle there against Boise State, 17-14, Boise State leading number 2 Oregon as they are at halftime right there in Eugene. And you love being able to get a close game there because so many blowouts today. Like, you only have one ranked-on-ranked matchup this weekend. It's tomorrow, actually, with Ole Miss and Louisville. But otherwise, and I mentioned earlier how last night you had Oklahoma in action, you had USC in action, you had Miami in action, and those three teams last night, they outscored their opponents 3 wins by a score of 135 to 6. So you have not had good games. It's nice that during the day, at least right now, you got something brewing there in Oregon.
2: Yeah, you certainly have something brewing there for the second-ranked team in the country. Dante Moore right now, 18 of 23, 163 yards, 1 touchdown, no interceptions. Nevertheless, it is Boise State leading the way there in Eugene, 17-14.
1: She's Amber Wilson. I'm Jonathan Zaslow. We're coming at you live here outside Walk-On's Bistro on Burbank. It's very overcast here right now.
2: I'm going to need this lightning to stay away. Every once in a while, look out. I see a little flash.
1: Well, we're,
2: I need it to stay quiet.
1: We're far enough from kickoff. We're still 2 hours away where I don't think it's going to be an issue for us. So, you know, if it's coming, let's get it out of the way right now. So we're still all set and ready to go. But I do like the overcast. Got a little bit of a breeze going. I love a good breeze. Coming up next, who are the players that need to bring the big monster energy to push their team to a win? We'll discover that next. 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
1: I'm Nick DeLuca. College football is back. Week one Saturday, late afternoon window, and three top five teams are in action. Number five, Texas, hosting Texas State. High expectations for Steve Sarkisian and Arch Manning. Heisman potential off to a good start. Texas leading 35-7, just underway in the third quarter, 3 minutes in. Manning 17-23, 267 yards and three touchdowns. Big day for Ryan Wingo as well, 121 receiving yards and a score. Georgia all over Tennessee State. Number three Bulldogs just underway in the fourth quarter, 13:38 to go. Lead it 55-3. Gunnar Stockton, 202 yards and three touchdowns, and his action off to the rest of the reserves in that one between the hedges. Boise State leading number two Oregon at the half, 17-14. Dante Moore, 163 first half yards and a touchdown in his season debut. But the Broncos making life difficult in that one, trying to pull off the upset. The ground game has been solid. Maddox Madsen with a pair of touchdown throws for Boise as well.
9: in that one. Number 18, Penn State, Matt Campbell making his head coaching debut with the Nittany Lions. They lead it 24-0 against Marshall, just underway in the third quarter. Tennessee, number 20, Volunteers up 35-0 on Furman. Faison Brandon making his college debut. Pair of touchdown throws.
12: Hey, it's Michelle Smallman, and coming up Monday, it's finally here. The 2026 NFL season is set to finally kick off. 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
1: Walk-ons on Burbank tonight, the center of the college football universe. College football descends on Tiger Stadium as LSU hosts Clemson. Amber, let's get this thing going. How are you?
2: Let's do it, Jonathan Zaslow. I'm great. Season three. We are here at the center of the college football universe. Nothing could be better.
1: Well, we're going to get it going right away here. You're going to hear the call tonight. We're going to take you up until coverage at 7 p.m. Eastern time. And you can hear the call right here on ESPN Radio for LSU and Clemson. Mark Kestisher, Kelly Stauffer on the call tonight. Gentlemen, good to see you. Kesty, you disagree? This is the college football universe that we are right smack in the middle of here.
14: 100%. First of all, it's great to see all the LSU fans and some Clemson fans here as well. You got a great setup. We're looking forward
1: to it. This is a good stage we have this year, right?
14: Yes, yeah, we're beautiful. Looking forward to
2: new
14: football.
2: Digs.
14: Kelly and I have been talking all summer long. You know, we're caught up in all the other stuff that's going on. You say epicenter. That's probably a word I'll use a few times tonight. But for us to actually get to football and high-level football and just see what everyone's got. We're already seeing it early this today, college football, and then in tonight. You know how it is. You've been here for night games at Tiger Stadium. It is, of all the special places in college football, and Kelly and I and Ian Fitzsimmons are, you know, so blessed to be able to go around the country. This is one of the great setups in college football, especially at nighttime.
15: Looking is it too to soon it. To say I'd rather be in a courtroom?
14: Yes.
15: A little too soon?
14: Well, yes,
2: we're
14: taking
2: like
14: a break.
2: I feel like we've been in one for the last few weeks.
15: Yeah,
2: how
15: no
2: much
15: kidding.
2: Of that is going to be part of this broadcast tonight? I mean, are you guys, how are you handling, Kelly? Now you're not just talking football, which is something you know through and through, but now we got to talk lawsuits as well.
15: You know, Amber, what's interesting about the game of football is when games begin, that's when we're all the most comfortable. And I think that happens now in, you know, in this game in particular. I think Kesty and I were talking about this, the locker room's like this organic organism that has this amazing ability to kind of block everything out. And the players these days grew up with the cell phone in their hands, and they have all that information all the time. So they're essentially constantly distracted. Mm-hmm. But what's been going on with Lane Kiffin and, you know, the eligibility rules and 5-for-5 and all that, I don't think the players that play in this game tonight give a rat's hind end about any of that.
14: And Amber, it'll take us probably like an hour to get from here to our press box after we're done with you. So we'll put you on retainer. I know
2: you've got
14: plenty of legal background. We'll be listening to you as well. But I guess in somewhat fortunate case that the two players in particular who could really test the system and everything that's been going on are not rostered this week. And so
15: and we're just going
14: to
15: leave it at that.
14: To be continued would be the best
2: part.
14: Well,
2: you're absolutely right. For me, it is the greatest thing ever.
1: She loves
2: more
1: it as a lawyer.
2: Stuff in
1: loves
2: sports it. As a lawyer.
1: Loves
2: a lawyer it. And he loves this. Loves Lane Kiffin right now. But for everybody else, they're here for the football, and so let's get going with the football. That's exactly what we are going to do tonight. Callie, obviously you played this game, though. It does feel like there's been distractions. I'm sure you've been on teams, regardless of whether it's legal distractions, there have been distractions. How do you handle that? How do you block out that noise? Because you said that when you're in the locker room, you don't give a darn. But what about through practice? What about when you're out amongst the student population and you're hearing people talk about stuff?
15: Yeah, it really comes down to the leadership of the team. I'm talking players, locker room leadership. And Ian Fitzsimmons talked to Whit Weeks earlier this week. And
2: on a great show called Amber and Ian.
15: Yeah, exactly. You were there, right?
14: Great plug.
15: And then we talked to him again yesterday. he's the leader of the team. Obviously, the leader of the defense, an amazing middle linebacker, but he's the leader of the defense. And he said he hasn't had one conversation with anybody on the team about what's going on with the eligibility stuff. Not one. And Lane Kiffin went to all the leaders, their leadership group, and said, what do you guys think about us pushing the envelope with all this stuff? They said, if a player can help us win and they're cleared to do it, bring them on. I think that's the end of it for the players.
14: And then to me, the next part is the fact that there are, what, 48 transfers that came through the portal here to LSU. I think it's 13 for Clemson. And now it's an execution thing, right? This is week one. It's not the National Football League. We don't have preseason games. Even if we don't have all the maelstrom of...
15: What does that word mean?
14: I don't know. I just
15: great
14: made it up.
15: Question.
2: I like that.
14: It's
2: you
14: a Disney word. I know that.
2: That's great. You mentioned the transfers to Clemson. Double-digit transfers to Clemson.
14: Yes.
2: Gasp.
14: Yes.
2: Is Dabo changing?
14: I was going to say, did Dabo dip his toe into the transfer water? I'm going to say he dipped his pinky toe into the transfer waters. And you know what? Of their 11 or 13, depending on how you look at it, 9 of them are on the defensive side. Many of them are on the defensive front. They've got, you know, a stud at Will Helt on the defensive line. They've got Sammy Brown in the linebacker core and Ashton Ham. They got three real studs in the three levels of defense, but they needed to shore up that line, and that's where Dabo took advantage.
15: But, Amber, really to that point, that to me, you look at the head coaches in this game, it's a contrast in philosophical styles and how to build a program.
1: One of them's willing to do anything.
15: Yeah.
1: And the other one's very old school.
15: Almost anything. But the other one's like 15... I think the highest number I heard was 15 transfer portal guys, all on the defensive side for the most part. And Lane Kiffin has been the portal king ever since it was permissible. And so a lot of people are throwing shade at Dabo Swinney as can his way of building a program actually work. But the reality is this. Last year, Clemson was picked by many to win everything. And Dabo was doing the same thing. And all of a sudden, he's forgotten how to coach football this season because of what happened last year. I don't believe we should accept that narrative. I think this is going to be a really good football game. I think it's going to be defensive-oriented for a handful of reasons. And I think Dabo Swinney is right where he wants his team to be. It's like we don't have anyone that can play. Nobody's thinking about us. You know, the whole
14: a bunch of nobodies,
15: Roy Bus, you know, talk and all of that. And I think he's been laying in the weeds waiting for Tiger Stadium tonight.
1: Mark Kasicher, Cali Stauffer on call tonight. We're going to take you up until coverage here, college football on ESPN Radio at 7 p.m. Eastern. Kelly, tell me a little bit about how Sam Levitt fits with Lane Kiffin in this offense.
15: Well, if you look at what Lane Kiffin and really Charlie Weiss have done with this offense over the years, they kind of have a template at quarterback that I think Sam Levitt fits perfectly. If you look at Jackson Dart, you know, eventually last year you looked at Trinidad Chambliss. They're big guys. They're willing runners with the football. They can make things happen kind of, as they say, off schedule, outside the design of the play. They can make quick decisions because what it is, it's a run-heavy offense, but it's a run-pass option offense where quarterbacks have to make decisions like that. What I want to see out of Sam Levitt, this isn't who he was before. Sam Levitt held the ball for over 3 seconds every time he threw the ball on average his last two seasons. That's not what this offense calls for, but I'm going to bet on Lane Kiffin knowing what he's looking for. And so I would expect really, really good things out of Sam Levitt. That's number one in keys to this game is how quickly can QB1 for LSU get into the rhythm of the game. That's what I want to see.
2: Well, and now Sam Levitt has a $50 million roster around him, something that he did not have at his previous stop. Mark, we could talk about the quarterbacks as well from Clemson. The starting quarterback has been sitting there for years waiting for his turn in Christopher Vezina, but you also have a freshman there in Tate Reynolds, who Dabo sounds really, really high on. So some people are wondering if we're going to see some Reynolds packages tonight. How have you been preparing for that? Do you think that this could end up being a two-quarterback system?
14: I wish I had the Reynolds rap for you here, but here's what we know about Tate Reynolds, a two-sport star, also going to be a baseball player at Clemson. And everything that everybody talks about is just how dynamic he is. Vezina has waited his turn. He could have portaled out when Klubnik decided to come back.
15: Got paid a lot of money
14: year.
15: If he would have done that.
14: Yeah, exactly. And so I love the story that he has waited his turn. We don't see that much anymore in college football at this level. But yes, Tate Reynolds is going to get some action tonight. And then it's a question. Kelly knows. We've seen the story before with Trevor Lawrence before him. And, you know, a number of quarterbacks who've come to Clemson. Deshaun Watson is one that comes to mind as well. Yeah. He's taken advantage.
15: Cole Stout started. Deshaun Watson took over. Mm-hmm. Kelly Bryant started. Trevor Lawrence took over.
14: Correct.
15: And I think we'll see Tate Reynolds tonight. He's a different kind of guy than Christopher is. But it won't be the package type of mentality. Just okay. Throw a guy in what he can handle. Dabo Swinney said, if he plays, it's because he can run our entire offense. And so I do believe we're going to see him. In fact, I thought Dabo actually said that yesterday, but don't take my word for it. Wait to see him enter the game. But he's the real guy. He's big. He's a physical runner. Like, straight line speed is elite, and he has an incredible arm. It jumps out of his hand. So it's just a matter of time. I think it starts tonight. The question is, how does Christopher Fazina handle this environment? He's an experienced guy in terms of being in college football. He's not experienced in this scheme because it's Chad Morris's first year. So how quickly can Fazina or Kenny get settled into Tiger Stadium? Death Valley at night is a different cat from anywhere in the country.
2: Yeah.
15: And so the quarterback has to get settled and become. If he doesn't do that, we could see Tate Reynolds sooner than later.
1: Well, everyone's going to have their eyes here on Tiger Stadium tonight. Your ears will be right here, College Football on ESPN Radio, on the call. Mark Kestisher and Kelly Stauffer.
14: Thanks for the lead-in for the next 3 hours. We appreciate
1: listen, it. Listen, you know, you're helping us. Everybody's getting ready to hear you guys. They're tuning in. It's like, hey, we'll listen to Zaslow and Amber as well. Great to see you guys.
14: Good seeing you.
1: The first
14: Thanks.
1: Of many
15: Thanks,
1: stops
15: have a great
1: this year.
15: Yes. We'll see you along the way, right?
2: Yes, absolutely. You will. Has I think it? Numerous stops.
1: Absolutely.
14: What's your retainer fee? We may need you.
2: We'll work something out. Don't
14: we will.
2: You worry.
1: 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She's Amber Wilson. I'm Jonathan Zaslow. Coming up next, we're going to take a look at what's happening around the college football landscape and the games that could be closer than you think in this week when we are here at Walk-On's College Football Campus Tour, powered by Bloom Energy on ESPN Radio and Instagram Live.
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18: Hi, my name is Doris Zeruzin. I'm a physical therapy assistant from HSHS St. Anthony's Physical Rehab and Wellness. As kids return to school, here are some tips to help select a backpack to prevent back strain. Number one, choose a backpack with wide, well-padded shoulder straps and make sure your child uses both straps to distribute the weight of the backpack evenly over the back. Backpacks shouldn't be carried on one shoulder, as having all the weight on one shoulder can lead to muscle strain. Number two, tighten the straps to keep the load closer to the back. It is also important to organize the items inside so that heavier items are low and towards the center of the backpack. Number 3, encourage your child to pack lightly by only carrying items needed for the day. A backpack should never weigh more than 10 to 20% of your child's body weight. And number 4, you might also consider getting a crossbody bag, which is a good alternative for carrying books and supplies. Following these tips should help prevent strain on your child's back. Here's to a good and safe school year.
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0: Falcons in Baton Rouge, Louisiana. 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
1: What a jinx this Amber Wilson is. I mean, can we be honest here? College Football Campus Tour, powered by Bloom Energy, brought to you by the Manscaped Lawnmower, Jonathan Zaslow, Amber Wilson here. We are, yeah, I guess we're still outside Walk-On's Bistro here on Burbank. You got LSU and Clemson. We're taking you up until 7 p.m. Eastern time tonight, where coverage begins of LSU and Clemson. They'll kick off half past the hour. But we got a great setup this year.
2: We do.
1: You know, we're not in the old girl anymore, because sometimes you find the new girl, all right? I don't know if you know about finding a new girl, Amber Wilson, but I know about finding a new girl sometimes. And we had to say goodbye to the old girl, and now we have a new girl. And the new girl is, we got a great stage here.
2: Great stage,
1: all right? Beautiful setup here. It's the whole deal. Well, last segment, Amber is talking about how, you know, say it's overcast, and it's not that hot anymore. We got a nice breeze. I love a good cool breeze. And you start... You throw out the L word out there.
2: I did.
1: You start talking about lightning.
2: Some would call it a jinx. Others would call it observant.
1: And the next,
2: what I was being.
1: Oh, whatever. And the next thing that you know, we're rushed off stage. All right. We got valuable merchandise. You got to get off stage. And we're now inside our green room.
2: We are the valuable merchandise that we're talking about.
1: Well, didn't everyone understand? That wasn't understood.
2: Yeah, I just wanted to be clear. We're the valuable merchandise.
1: That was pretty clear.
2: Our boss runs over. He's giving you the cut sign.
1: I didn't know what he meant.
2: You're thinking that he's just, like, he's just done with us.
1: Yeah,
2: he's
1: I didn't know what. Did I say something weird or what just happened? I didn't know what he meant. He just walks over. He's giving me the cut sign. What's going on here? And then we get shuttled off the stage. All right, they're blocking us. They're shielding us from potential lightning. All right, they're about to take the lightning bolt for us. And we come inside into the trailer, which is our green room, which is actually really nice. But now it's our studio. Now we are inside here, at least for now, until the lightning passes. But nonetheless, excellent job by everybody. Get everything all set for us as the merchandise is now inside and we are very, very safe. Okay, first though, I want to mention, before we get to some of the action from last night, what a spread that Walk-Ons has given us here today.
2: You hear the crowd right now outside at Walk-Ons. I'm not sure they give a darn right now.
1: No, they don't care.
2: About the weather. I still hear them cheering out there. Lots of Clemson cheers, lots of LSU cheers. It has been absolutely lit here at Walk-Ons, as it is each and every year, because you and I have been here several times for College Football Campus Tour. The food at Walk-Ons, we also know a thing or two about
1: great
2: that.
1: Great spread.
2: Red beans and rice with andouille sausage. You can never go wrong.
1: You know about the andouille sausage
2: when you're in Louisiana? I do know about that, Jonathan Zaslow. Of course, you throw in some chicken tenders,
1: yeah,
2: because who doesn't like chicken tenders?
1: Who doesn't like that?
2: Especially me, if you have an elementary schooler, then you eat a whole lot of those. Buffalo chicken wraps.
1: Yep.
2: That's a delight. And these were no regular wraps, Zaslow. They were absolutely enormous. They looked incredible. Crawfish pies. You know about that crawfish room?
1: I do. We're in Baton Rouge.
2: All right. So there you go. Excellent food here at Walk-Ons.
1: So thanks to Walk-Ons, not just for housing us once again, but incredible spread that they provided us with and the entire crew this entire afternoon.
2: You don't strike me as a crawfish bite the head off, rip
1: you don't
2: the
1: know
2: head
1: what you're
2: off,
1: talking
2: suck
1: about.
2: Down the crawfish kind of guy.
1: What are you even saying? There's just words that are coming out of your mouth. You don't even know what you're saying. So thanks again to Walk-Ons for bringing us this great spread here today. Now, Monster Energy. If we're talking about who had the big Monster Energy, Amber Wilson, look no further than last night. Yeah. All right. The Miami Hurricanes, number 7 ranked Miami, they go into Stanford last night. They win 45-6. But that in and of itself is not the story. The story is, how about new quarterback making his debut, Darian Mensah? Amber Wilson, is this a good debut? 27-30, 401 yards. 5 touchdowns.
2: Woo, buddy. That is exactly what Canes fans wanted. That is a good debut. That is an incredible debut. That gives the Canes fan hope. Could they do it again after doing it with Cam Ward, after doing it with Carson Beck? Will Darian Mensah be the quarterback that actually gets them over the hump, not just to a natty, but gets them winning that national championship? Listen, it was Stanford. It's week one. But if we are judging it by last night, it certainly looked like him, and his connection with Tony could absolutely get this team there. Tony last night, 12 receptions. He broke a school record with 234 receiving yards. That surpasses Eddie Brown's mark of 220. That mark has stood, Zaslow, since 1984. You and I were wee pups in 1984. He tied the single game mark for touchdown catches last night at 3 touchdown catches. Only 2 of his catches, including a 47-yard touchdown, came in the second half. They shut him down in the third quarter,
1: yeah,
2: along with Darian Mensah. All the stats that we just said, those dudes put up in 3 quarters of football. The Canes are off to a heck of a start.
1: Let's hear from the head coach, Mario Cristobal, on Malachi Toney.
3: Sky's the limit, man. Sky's the limit for these guys. You know, having the quarterback be with us throughout spring and the summer and fall camp and be completely healthy is such a bonus. But these guys right away, they had a connection, and they work at it, man. They are relentless about how they approach preparation. They're always in the building, and they're always watching film where they're getting together and watching it at home. They're exactly what you would want to construct your team around, so... Blessed to have them and looking forward to pushing them, because they're going to want to get on this film and they're going to want to go get better.
1: Now, look, let's give credit where credit's due. Malachi Toney, you heard the numbers there from Amber. 12 catches, 234 yards, 3 touchdowns last night in his first game with new quarterback Darian Mensah. Amber, he's been mentioned as a Heisman candidate by whom?
2: By me, Amber Wilson. Now, when I mentioned him, the reaction from people, and by people I mean Ian Fitzsimmons, my co-host on Amber and Ian, excellent show Monday through Friday on ESPN Radio at 8 p.m. Eastern. Ian seemed like I was maybe a little crazy. I said that he had the potential to be the best quarterback the best wide receiver in college football. And he said, hello, have you heard about somebody called Jeremiah Smith? And I said, yeah, that dude's pretty good out there at Notre Dame as well. But we know that. I don't feel like people have been talking about Toney on the same level as Smith. And it seems like we're going to learn. Toney is that kind of talent that I do feel like he can be in that conversation. Now, do I think a wide receiver is winning a Heisman?
1: No, so hard.
2: We're talking dark horses here. But I would put him in the conversation. If we're talking about the other skill positions here, let's talk about Malachi Toney.
1: Yeah, you got some really big names, you know, if we're talking Heisman. You know, you're talking about guys like Arch Manning. You're talking about guys like Julian Sain. You know, there's very big quarterback names. And it's going to be insanely difficult for another position, especially wide receiver, to really be in contention for the Heisman. But Malachi Toney, if last night was any sign, he's going to put up very big numbers on a team that is going to compete for a national championship.
2: I tell you what, one of the guys that we can talk about that should be in a Heisman conversation is Dante Moore out there at Oregon. Maybe not right now. Third quarter, Boise State is still up on Oregon.
1: Wow.
2: 17-14.
1: Wow.
2: His Heisman campaign's not off to a great start.
1: Actually, it looks like Oregon.
2: They just tied.
1: Yeah, they just tied it here.
2: They heard me.
1: Yeah, so they're tied at 17
2: there, mid-third
1: quarter.
2: Right now, I talk about things happen.
1: Well, here,
2: lightning,
1: it was something
2: evacuated.
1: Good. Here was something good. Oregon, scoring to tie the game here. That's a good thing for Oregon.
2: Very powerful.
1: You mentioning lightning, and that sent us inside. All right, that was a jinx. That was a top jinx there. She's Amber Wilson. I'm Jonathan Zaslow. A new season, which gives the SEC a chance to catch up to the Big Ten in college football playoff championships. Will this be the year? That's next on College Football Campus Tour, powered by Bloom Energy.
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5: ABC News, I'm Mike Dubusky. Talks between Russian President Vladimir Putin and U.S. Special Envoy Steve Witkoff and Jared Kushner have concluded, according to Russian state media. The American delegation now scheduled to meet with Ukrainian President Volodymyr Zelensky in Kyiv tomorrow. This weekend, both sides have said they're pausing strikes on one another while these talks play out. Witkoff telling this to President Putin.
6: I want to thank you for endorsing the no-shoot policy in Kyiv and in Moscow for these 3 days that allowed us to be able to come here in a safe manner.
5: Three Iranian oil tankers were struck by American forces today, what Iranian officials call a war crime. U.S. Central Command says those strikes were retaliation for attempted Iranian attacks on American naval vessels. And the holiday travel weekend is well underway. The TSA says it expects to screen 17 million people at airports this weekend. This is ABC News.
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11: 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Number 2 Oregon coming in.

0: State 49-7 at the end of three quarters. Arch Manning's day is done. 305 yards, four touchdown passes. Number 18, Penn State up 38-0 on Marshall. Just over 4 minutes to go in the third quarter. Rocco Beck, 13 of 18. Four touchdowns in his Nittany Lions debut. Number 20, Tennessee, up 49-3 on Furman with a few minutes to go in the third quarter. Faison Brandon, making his college debut, has five total touchdowns, three through the air, two on the ground.
1: Hey, it's Michelle Smallman, and coming up Monday, it's finally here. The 2026 NFL season is set to finally kick off. We're going to get you ready for it all on Sports for Life, 6 a.m. Eastern, right here on ESPN Radio, ESPN2, and ESPNU.
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0: The one play that matters is the damn next one. Everybody got me?
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5: 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Unleash the beast this college tailgate season with Monster Energy. Tear into a can of the meanest energy drink on the planet. Monster Energy. Unleash the beast. She's Amber Wilson. I'm Jonathan Zaslow. Good to have you aboard here. We are live in Baton Rouge. Still indoors. You got the lightning that's going on outside. Everybody's safe, but you know, it's very expensive merchandise here. They moved us inside to make sure that all the lightning will move on, and then everybody, you know, is on their way. So
6: you
5: we
6: don't
5: are
6: mean our fancy equipment. You mean us?
5: No, I mean us. The equipment's replaceable, Amber. All right.
6: It's true.
5: Me?
6: We're irreplaceable.
5: Irreplaceable. So tonight, we're going up to 7 p.m. Eastern time, where coverage of college football on ESPN Radio gets going. LSU and Clemson tonight. You heard there in the update, number 3, Georgia, leading Tennessee State with under 2 minutes to go, 63-3. But why am I bringing that up, Amber? Because you have Tennessee State that is moving the football, looking for that backdoor cover.
6: Ooh,
5: that's right.
6: Oh, there you go.
5: 55.5 is the line on the game. You would think, hey, Georgia, they're going to cover. They're up by 60. Not so fast, my friend. Tennessee State, they are moving the football here, looking for that backdoor. And the drama that is actually taking place right now is in Eugene, Oregon, late in the third quarter there. Oregon, once down 17-7 to Boise State, has taken the lead. They are now ahead 24-17. So now they at least have a little bit of breathing room. It's their first lead of the game there. But still, that is the drama that we have this afternoon. Hopefully we got a lot of drama tonight at Tiger Stadium.
6: Yeah, I think we might have a lot of drama tonight. Listen, there's been a lot of drama around this LSU program for the last few weeks. Tonight, we get to get it going, and we get to actually get to the football. And that's what we're waiting to see. Tonight, a lot of new looks on both of these teams. Obviously, an entirely new look here, nearly almost, for this LSU squad, even though they retain the D coordinator. I mean, there are some players, obviously key players like Weeks, that Lane Kiffin was able to retain here at LSU, but tons and dozens and dozens of transfers that he's brought into this program, obviously brought a bunch of his guys from Ole Miss. It's got to gel, though, and it's got to work, and it's got to start working tonight immediately in Death Valley because of all that drama I mentioned that's been circulating this program.
5: So everyone can make their picks as far as who they believe is going to be the national champion this season. But just as interesting as that is, what conference is it going to come from this year? Because forever and ever, okay, a long time now, the SEC, it just means more, has dominated college football. And specifically when you got Nick Saban and Alabama winning all of the national championships. But it's been 3 consecutive years of a Big Ten national champion. And not just 3 consecutive years of a Big Ten national champion, Michigan, Ohio State, Indiana, but there was not an SEC team in any of those national championship games.
6: Yes, that's the key, really.
5: So is this finally the year that the SEC

0: breaks back through.
1: It's certainly the year that the SEC has the most pressure on it than it ever probably has in its history. And it's not just the lack of national championships or national championship appearances. It's also that since 2022, 9 of 16 schools have changed coaches at least once. You have a lot of disappointed fan bases in the SEC, and we know it's because of the pressure that exists in the SEC on any given year, and now never more so than this year when the Big Ten has been whooping their butts at the top of that conference. We spent a lot of time talking about how the SEC is deeper than the Big Ten, and that's probably true, but at the end of the day, we tend to measure sports by championships, and certainly the SEC is not happy that it's been losing that battle. And here's what's interesting in this landscape of college football that we live in now. It's as much a battle on the field as it frankly is off the field. The going rate for a team right now, $50 million. That's reportedly what LSU spent on its roster. For some context, Ohio State spent $20 million just in 2024 when it won the national championship. So since just 2024, we've increased exponentially to $50 million now for a roster that's actually going to be competitive in college football, and it all comes down to the balance sheet. The Big Ten has always been a conference of lots of money. It has larger fan bases than these SEC schools. The markets are different. It's always had a ton of money, but that hasn't always mattered so much before because we didn't live in this world where all the money was above board. There was direct pay for play in terms of revenue sharing from the universities. You didn't have these NIL and booster collectives paying the players. Well, now the money matters more than ever. The Big Ten spent $1.2 billion to its member schools last year, meaning that's the money it made, just dish out all that money to its member schools. That is $100 million each that they are expected to make by the end of their current television rights deal. The SEC gave their schools $1.03 billion. So the Big Ten is making more money, giving their schools more money, and maybe spending more money overall at these schools for these programs. They've got a lot of billionaires at these Big Ten schools, guys like Mark Cuban, who weren't willing to step up before. All of a sudden, he's got a reason to step up and support Indiana, his alma mater, and look what happened.
0: Well, and in that sense, you're allowed to step up. And it's like, okay, let's call one of our billionaire alum.
1: Yeah.
0: Would you like to sponsor our new quarterback? You know, it's essentially what it is.
1: Yeah, that's exactly what it is. And think about it, because, I mean, the size of these schools matter, right? So Indiana was always the worst program in the country with the biggest living alumni base in the country.
0: Yeah.
1: And when it wasn't all above board and whatever the SEC schools had going on, all right, fine. But it wasn't above board. We weren't playing players out in the open. That didn't always matter. Well, now those huge alumni bases, of course they've got money in them. So it's not just about the money that football is making you. Now it's about who your alumni are.
0: Well, and in that sense,
1: really where these Big Ten schools have caught up to the SEC.
0: That's a great point. And in that sense,
1: it really is a great point.
0: It's a great point. Look, really, I said it. You don't need to, you know, perseverate over it. Yes, great points, okay? But when you look at it from a perspective of you, if you're an alumni, or even a fan for that matter, but if you're an alumni, you get to, like, be part of the team now.
1: Yes.
0: I will get you that guy. And you can't do that in the pros, of course, because it's a salary cap. And, you know, like it doesn't work like that in the pros. But in college now, you can actually feel like you're part of the team if you have the financial means and you help them acquire players.
1: And there was
0: kind of crazy.
1: There was always donations from alumni to athletic departments that helped build facilities, right? Pay coaches. So maybe you got a better coach because you had a good
0: alumni. But you can't give it to the players.
1: But you could never give it directly to the players. And now you can't. So you have that hand if you're these rich alumni.
0: Yeah.
1: And literally building the team.
0: Like, wouldn't you do that if you were a billionaire? Wouldn't you do that?
1: Of course. Are you kidding me?
0: Such a great way to spend your money. I want to help my school win championships.
1: In the world. I'd just stack them on top of each
0: right?
1: other.
0: Right?
1: 1,000%. That's how I'd spend my money.
0: How much of a factor, though, do you think it is with the SEC? Because Big Ten, you know, talk about the SEC all we want. It feels like they have a lot of really good teams. I don't know if they have any great teams in the SEC. They got a lot of really good teams.
1: I don't know if I agree with that.
0: No?
1: I think that the SEC has a lot of great teams. The problem is we just went to a 9-game schedule in the SEC.
0: That's my point.
1: It's going to cannibalize itself.
0: That's what I want to talk about here. Because when we're talking about fighting for college football playoff spots, that's not a positive. Like, financially, okay, it's a positive. But it's not necessarily a positive for the SEC 100%. Because you're talking about, all right, half the teams in the league are going to have an extra loss.
1: Yes. Half the teams in the league are guaranteed an extra loss.
0: It's a big deal.
1: And the SEC went to that model feeling very confident that the college football playoffs would be expanded. Then they got into that war with the Big Ten. Nobody can agree on how many teams to expand it to. So right now we still sit here at 12. And it's incredibly harmful that half of the league now is going to suffer an additional guaranteed loss. And so the SEC keeps going to the college football playoff and saying that needs to be part of your consideration. And from all the reporting, they have not committed themselves to overweighting SEC versus Big Ten schools because they decided to play this additional conference game.
0: Have you gone on the record at any point here leading up to week one college football of who you think is going to be in the national championship?
1: I'd prefer not to talk about it.
0: Why?
1: I'd prefer
0: it's
1: not
0: a
1: to
0: secret?
1: Talk about it. It's a secret.
0: It don't work so well
1: all
0: for
1: right,
0: sports
1: so this
0: radio.
1: Is what
0: secrets.
1: Happened. This is what happened. Well, you can pull the tape. All right. Unfortunately, like you said, it's on the record. All right. So this is what happened. I'm going to claim I got a little influenced. Okay. I don't know if I, because right now, it's not looking so good. That Oregon might have been part of that conversation.
0: I'll tell you, for this strong, independent woman, and now you're crying, I've been influenced, I've been coerced, I've been tricked.
1: That is true. That's not something anybody has ever said about me in the history of my entire lifetime. So I wanted to put Texas and Georgia in the national championship, and then I thought, that's insane.
0: Yeah.
1: Because that's two SEC schools, and we haven't even seen a SEC school in years in a national championship. Even though I think both of those schools are going to be really good, I feel like everyone's sleeping on Georgia, even though they're back-to-back SEC champs, I digress. And so then I felt obligated to throw in somebody there to make up for the SEC domination I have going on. So I ended up on record, unfortunately, saying Oregon, Georgia.
0: Oregon and Boise State are tied right now at 24, late in the third.
1: I don't love that. Listen, it's early. That was a preseason prediction. I have time to change my mind.
0: I mean, I don't know if that's how it works.
1: Have you gone on the record yet? Go on the record right
0: now. I have not gone on the record, but I could do that right now. I'm not afraid. No one's tricking or coercing me or making me say anything I don't want to say. I would tell you, for the national championship, I don't have an SEC team playing in the national championship. I don't have a Big Ten team playing in it either.
1: Whoa.
0: That's right. How about that?
1: Do you have an independent team?
0: Go big or go home. That's right.
1: And the team you root for?
0: That's right. That's right. Miami, Notre Dame, national championship. It'll be the second game they play this year. That's right, because they play, of course, in November in South Bend. It'll be the second game they play this season. It'll be in the national championship in Vegas.
1: That'll be a hell of a story if that was to happen, because, of course, Miami kept Notre Dame out of the postseason last year for them to then meet in the national championship the next postseason.
0: Yep, that's a good story, right?
1: That's a great story.
0: That's the script. That's what the script says. 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Coming up next, Oregon having trouble at home here in week one. How's everyone else doing? 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
1: 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Clemson, LSU, right here at Tiger Stadium. She's Amber Wilson. I'm Jonathan Zaslow. Good to have you aboard. You can also catch us on ESPN Radio's Instagram Live. If you want to see this beautiful face, you could also check out Amber Wilson on the Instagram
2: I'm here
1: Live.
2: Too.
1: There you go. So earlier today, let's start looking forward to this game. Clemson and LSU, 7:30 p.m. Eastern time. You got all the hype surrounding Lane Kiffin. You got all the, you know, everybody's talking about Death Valley, how great it is. Opening game of the season, nighttime at Death Valley. Let's start looking deep into this one here. Let's actually start with last night. Here's Lane Kiffin from College Game Day this morning, Amber, where ultimately he made the decision not to roster the players who had the pro experience.
3: As much as I feel for the players, and I believe that you fight for what you believe in, and I believe, you know, these kids have an opportunity to play, just like all the other kids around the country that are winning court cases and being put on rosters. But at the same time, I'm the head coach of LSU, and I had to make a decision that is for the big picture of LSU and the LSU football program, with the uncertainties of what potentially could have come by adding them to the roster. And we couldn't get exact reasons or exact what that would mean if we added them.
1: Amber, it's the right decision. It's the right decision because is it actually worth jeopardizing maybe having games taken away, wins vacated? Is it worth whatever potential fines there could be or what have you? Is it worth it for players? I'm not saying these players couldn't help LSU win games, but is it worth it for players who are clearly not big-time players? And what I mean by that is any big-time college player, all right, if he's one of the better players on your team, he's not going to go undrafted and then not be able to make an NFL team.
2: Ding, ding, ding, ding, ding.
1: So is it worth jeopardizing your future for a player who is likely not a difference maker? I'm talking about...
2: We're not even talking about six-rounders.
1: Yeah,
2: right?
1: I'm talking about
2: guys who are UFAs,
1: yeah,
2: who went to NFL training camps and did not make the team or did not expect to make the team. And
1: is that worth jeopardizing your team?
2: But was it ever? And I guess that's really the question that I would want to ask LSU and the state of Louisiana, because this became a power struggle. This became, frankly, about power. And you had the SEC threatening to take action. Obviously, they passed the rule. Louisiana was forging ahead. You had the local court case in Louisiana. You had the injunction in Louisiana. In the wake of all of that, the SEC was still threatening 50% of a season suspension for a head coach who violates its rules.
1: Is it worth
2: 50%
1: it?
2: 50% of the sport's annual operating budget for a school that violates its rules.
1: Yep.
2: SEC voting privileges revoked on some matters for a school, a member institution that violates its rules. And through all of this, we were always talking about guys who were not, frankly, good enough to make it at their first attempt at going after the NFL,
1: right,
2: as free agents.
1: Right. And, you know, you could say, hey, quarterbacks, it happens all the time. You could have a quarterback who's a really good player and he winds up not making an NFL team. That happens all the time. I'm not talking about quarterbacks.
2: Right.
1: Outside of the quarterback position, if you have players who are difference makers, big-time players on your college football team, those players are not normally someone who's going to be cut and not make an NFL team once he leaves school.
2: It's why we spend so much time talking about Daquan Wright and less time talking about Harris, who was at Ole Miss with Lane Kiffin, and then the kid that came from Notre Dame. Because Daquan Wright did put up good numbers there at Ole Miss, so he's sort of the most well-known out of those three players. But even with him, we're talking about a dude who's going to be a backup on the LSU Tigers when,
1: yeah,
2: he is rostered. Now, Lane has left two roster spots available for the players. So could he still roster them in the future if he gets more clarity? What this shows me is that LSU ultimately ended up being scared of the SEC prevailing in federal court. You heard Lane reference that there were kids all over the country winning these court cases and being rostered. I don't know what cases he's talking about, because we do know about the federal case in Colorado where that's absolutely not the case, where the NCAA so far has prevailed in that case. And there was a whole lot of kids subject to that action that are not allowed to play in their respective sports. The federal courts are going to end up being more friendly, at least in my analysis, to the position of the SEC. And that's clearly something that LSU was scared of here. Also, the SEC is going to appeal what happened in this Louisiana state court on Thursday. And so will the appeals court see it the same way that the local judge in Louisiana saw it? Obviously, LSU is concerned that maybe not, is the answer to that question. And so their calculation came down to, do we take our chances, roster these players, and even play these players, which is a whole another additional step, and then the SEC ends up victorious in federal court trumps state court, and now we're screwed because the SEC lays down the hammer on us for violating its rules. On the other hand, part of the calculation is there is this active injunction in place in state court, and that Judge Jordan in Louisiana said that if LSU does not roster its players, he could try to hold them in contempt of court. The plaintiff's attorneys there, the student
1: athletes. That's when Lane Kiffin has to spend the night in jail.
2: That's not how it works. Threatened to go after LSU for contempt of court if they did not roster those players. LSU, I guess, looked at both sides of that equation and said, we'd rather risk to contempt of court than we would risk vacating wins down the road,
1: yeah,
2: or losing 50% of our operating
1: budget. Right decision. It's the right decision. She's Amber Wilson. I'm Jonathan Zaslow. We are here outside Walk-On's Bistro on Burbank. Tonight, it is LSU and Clemson. But right now, here's some of the action taking place. Early in the fourth quarter, number 2 Oregon leads Boise State 27-24. So you got a great one there in Eugene. Late in the fourth quarter, number 5 Texas is all over Texas State 52-7. Early fourth, number 18 Penn State leads Marshall 38-0. Early fourth, number 20 Tennessee taking care of business over Furman 49-9. In the third quarter, number 22 Iowa leads Northern Illinois 33-0. And finals from earlier, Ohio State, Georgia, Indiana, Alabama, and Houston, all winners. The closest one there was Houston with a 33-20 win over Oregon State. So there you have it. As
2: keep
1: we're
2: your
1: taking
2: eyes on Eugene.
1: Well, that's going to be the big finish here in the fourth quarter. And hopefully we have a big finish here tonight as well. Death Valley Tiger Stadium. It's LSU. Lane Kiffin in his debut taking on Dabo Swinney and the Clemson Tigers. Coming up next here on College Football Campus Tour, we'll get you up to speed on the rest of the action and get you all the details of what's coming up in Death Valley.
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11: I'm Nick DeLuca. College football back in week one, late afternoon window. All eyes on Eugene. Number two, Oregon on upset alert, taking on Boise State. Ducks lead 27-24, 8:15 to go in the ballgame. Boise State has possession at the Oregon 35-yard line, marching in to potentially tie or take the lead. This is an Oregon team planning on playing long into the season. Title hopes for Dan Lanning, a number two in the preseason poll. Dante Moore, a Heisman hopeful, 25-33, and a pair of touchdowns on his day. Maddox Madsen has thrown for three touchdown passes as Boise State has hung around trying to pull off the upset. Oregon's last home loss to an unranked opponent, Indiana, in October of 2025. Fascinating finish down the stretch. Other top five team in progress right now, it is not all that close. Number five, Texas, hammering Texas State 58-7 with 2 minutes to go, fourth quarter. Good opening game of the season for Arch Manning, 305 passing yards and four touchdowns. He is certainly done for the day. Number 18, Penn State, Matt Campbell making his debut as Nittany Lions head coach. Nittany Lions pulling away in the second half, lead at 45-0 against Marshall inside 8 minutes to go. Rocco Becht in his Penn State debut, 271 yards and four touchdown throws.
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1: 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So we got some rain here in Baton Rouge, Amber. She's Amber Wilson. I'm Jonathan Zaslow. We were outside for most of the show. Great setup. I mean, what a stage they put together for me. And we're out there. And, okay, for you too. And we're out there. We're doing the show. We had to be rushed inside because, you know, there's a lightning situation. Okay, very good. So we're doing the show on the inside now. You can see if you're catching us on the Instagram live feed on ESPN Radio. Yes, we are. We are doing the show on a couch.
2: We are on a couch.
1: We are on a couch.
2: Inside a trailer.
1: Yes.
2: But we are safe and the show must go on, as they say in showbiz.
1: So you have a bit of a rain situation going on outside. But look, glad that's all happening now. They're kicking off in about an hour from now. Mm-hmm. I would imagine everything will be set, will be good to go, and we'll be rocking here tonight.
2: Let's hope so. Let's get some Tiger football going tonight. The Battle of the Death Valleys, the Battle of the Tigers. It is going to be a heck of a game. It feels like we are at the center of the college football sports universe. We keep saying it. It's true, though. Feels like the entire college football world has converged on Baton Rouge, Louisiana.
1: Look, this may be a stupid question, but whatever. Let's ask it anyway. All right.
2: There's no stupid questions here. Don't you hate when they used to say that?
1: There's no stupid questions.
2: There's no stupid. Now, you know, kids are stupid questions.
1: There's only stupid answers. I got news for you. There are plenty of stupid questions. All right.
2: Exactly.
1: I've been to enough press conferences around sports. A lot of stupid questions.
2: 100%.
1: All right. You got both teams are called the Tigers. Okay, fine. I could live with it. There's a million college teams. You know, some of them are going to have the same names. How are both stadiums Death Valley? Like, which came first?
2: I don't know.
1: Who
2: the
1: copied
2: to that?
1: The other?
2: To Google.
1: Who's a copycat?
2: I don't know. Was anybody copying? It's football.
1: Well, one of them had to be copying.
2: There's a valley. It sounds cool.
1: I mean, everybody talks about this tonight here at Tiger Stadium. This is Death Valley. This is an incredible atmosphere. And of course, we've been here before, and it is an incredible atmosphere. But in Clemson's Death Valley, you know, they run down the hill. You know, doesn't Dabo Swinney ever get scared that he's going to fall over?
2: I think
1: he'll break his neck.
2: Every time I see Dabo do
1: it. He's not that young.
2: No, not anymore.
1: He sprints down it like somebody's chasing him.
2: You think he practices that?
1: I don't know, but it makes me a little bit nervous. Like, if you fall down there, you're gonna tumble head first. You're going to break your neck. But he runs out there like a bat out of hell.
2: You can't just walk down it, though. If you're Dabo, that doesn't have the same effect. You can't meander your way down.
1: He's so fast. But I wonder, do the Clemson fans, the alum, do they look at LSU's that they're like, this is not even close to what we have?
2: Of course.
1: Like they raise their nose to it.
2: Yes, I've also heard that Death Valley. I remember back even when I toured colleges, I toured Clemson. I remember them telling me on the tour, there's no place like this. This is the Death Valley, right? And of course they say that here, and you hear about Death Valley at night all the time at LSU. You and I experienced that last year. That's absolutely true. It's definitely one of the best college football environments I've ever been in. But both of these schools are landmark schools in the landscape of college football. They both have incredible environments. Heck, we've seen it just how well Clemson has traveled here for this game tonight. These are two incredible fan bases. They support their teams no matter what.
1: I am learning.
2: Now, this is according to...
1: Oh, you have some origin stories?
2: This is according to AI over... We're still
1: they know what they're talking about.
2: Kinks with AI. I want to know where my robot is who's going to do my dishes. I'm still waiting on that. But so far, AI is telling me Clemson Memorial Stadium earned its nickname Death
1: Valley. It is true. You got these robots are out there. Everybody's afraid robots are taking jobs. When's a robot going to come do your dishes?
2: That's what I'm saying. Do my dishes. Do my laundry. It can take those jobs for me. I'm good
1: with it. Robots don't want to be housekeepers?
2: Clemson Memorial Stadium earned its name Death Valley in the late 1940s. LSU's Tiger Stadium gained the nickname Death Valley around 1959.
1: All right, so copycats here. Copycats.
2: Sounds like it.
1: All right. There you go. I do love it. It's one of the things that I love so much about college football now that we see it every week with College Football Campus Tour. You know, you have this huge party here at Walk-Ons outside, which has clearly been coordinated by Clemson alum. It's a whole meetup. There's hundreds of them here, and they come in droves. Where if we're talking about professional football, you get some fans of the other team who maybe make the trip, but it's not like an army, like a sea of fans from the visiting team the way it is for college football.
2: Yeah, you cannot match the passion around college football. And we talk a lot about how much the landscape has changed, how messy it is, how confusing it is. The kids transfer all over the place. Your team looks incredibly different every single year. That's not something that you can say at the NFL level, and yet it doesn't matter. And you know why it doesn't matter, Zaslow? Because it's not actually about the names on the back of the jerseys. When it comes to college football, it is genuinely about the brand and the school and that logo on your helmet. And that's what makes college football so darn special. And these fans support their programs in ways that you just don't see anywhere else in American sports.
1: 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So, if you're a fan of LSU, You're walking into the stadium now, Tiger Stadium. You're getting ready to see your school, to see your team. There's going to be a lot of players that you might not recognize. A lot of turnover with Lane Kiffin bringing in kids from the transfer portal to play for LSU this season. Let's hear from former LSU head coach Nick Saban. Here he was this morning on College Game Day.
13: You know, we always talk about the top end of the players that you got. Yeah. So LSU got a lot of good players, but they also lost 53 players that really kind of made the depth of their team and the chemistry of their team. So all these things change because the back end of the roster changes, the depth changes, the chemistry changes. So the challenge for a coach is to be able to bring all those things together so that you have the kind of culture in the organization to play winning football.
1: I do find that part to be interesting where, you know, I know you could hear, you'll have people say, oh, you know, the guys in the locker room, they don't care about all the extracurricular stuff. It's not a distraction, all the legal stuff that's going on. But if we're talking about the kind of turnover, 40 to 50 new players in the locker room, you know, if you're a holdover here at LSU, you don't know most of your teammates.
2: Right.
1: That's got to be hard to build up chemistry at the start of the season,
2: I mean, the counter argument to that is that kind of happens everywhere. Like, yes, it's happening here because you have a new coach, and so it's happening even more so.
1: But that's very specifically a transfer portal thing.
2: Right. Well, you've got over 40 transfers here at LSU. Obviously, that's a high number. But at the same time, each and every year in your program, you have significant double-digit transfer. I mean, it's totally normal if he has 25 transfers again next season, even though he won't be a new head coach. That's just how it works these days. So I think these kids are used to the idea in their generation that it's a new team every single year and that they have to build that chemistry during spring ball, during practice, during camp, and that's really when the work is done.
1: Two new starting quarterbacks for both these teams. From Clemson's perspective, Christopher Vezina, not a new quarterback for Clemson, but new as far as it finally being his starting job. What a scenario. Hey, kid, you got the keys to the car. Now go over to Death Valley and LSU. At night, by the way,
2: right.
1: First game of the season, don't blow it. And then for LSU, Sam Levitt, who is a very recognizable name, but maybe not necessarily to LSU fans, as he spent the last 4 years at Arizona State, where he had a total of 34 touchdown passes. We know a couple years ago he helped lead Arizona State, of course, to a Big 12 championship and a playoff appearance there. But you got two new faces here at quarterback, at least as far as the starting position is concerned.
2: I mean, maybe at Clemson you have more than one new face there taking over.
1: You may see multiple,
2: yeah. Because he was sitting behind Klubnik, and so that's why Dabo gives him the job, because he feels like he earned it. He stayed through those couple years, stayed sitting behind Cade Klubnik, gave up a bunch of NIL money that he could have gotten elsewhere if he had transferred. In doing so, he gets rewarded with the starting job. But Tate Reynolds, the freshman, is right there because he's such a highly touted recruit.
1: And Kelly Stopper told us earlier he expects to see him get some action here tonight.
2: Yeah, so if you are Vezina, you have a lot of pressure on you, because not only is your first showing as the starting quarterback of Clemson in Death Valley at LSU, but you got this freshman breathing down your neck who you know your coach really likes. For Sam Levitt on the other side for LSU, you mentioned his numbers there at Arizona State. We can argue about whether him or Darian Mensah were the darling of the transfer portal. Either way, with LSU, they end up getting the best transfer class and, frankly, the best recruiting class this season as well. But Darian Mensah, great numbers at Arizona State, and now he's got a $50 million roster around him. What is that going to look like? But he's also got a lot of pressure, because now you're at the helm of LSU. It's a whole different thing than, frankly, being at the helm of Arizona State.
1: So the LSU fan gets their first look at their new quarterback, Sam Levitt, tonight, as they will kick off just after 7:30 p.m. Eastern time here at Tiger Stadium in Baton Rouge. Number 2, Oregon, scores touchdown. They have taken the lead back now from Boise State.
2: Ooh, buddy.
1: It's 34-27, under 8 minutes to go in Eugene. That has been the game to watch this afternoon. Coming up next, it's pick time.
2: Yeah, it is.
1: Everywhere I've been walking throughout the day, people are like, Zaslow, I got to know, who are you going to take tonight? I said, you will wait till the end of College Football Campus Tour. That's when I will tell you who's going to win here at Tiger Stadium. Plus, we pick the other games. That's next on College Football Campus Tour, powered by Bloom Energy on ESPN Radio and Instagram Live.
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1: 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Jonathan Zaslow, Amber Wilson here. Do we have an update here, Amber, on what's going on locally?
2: So we were evacuated off of our set here on College Football Campus Tour. We are doing this show inside because there's lightning in the area. They rushed us off the set. We're very important. They have to protect us.
1: Very precious.
2: Okay, so we're very precious. They're protecting us. We've been doing the show from inside. Apparently, that same weather is affecting the game itself. About 90 minutes before kickoff, about 5:10 p.m. local time, 6:10 p.m. Eastern, they issued a lightning delay. They've been telling fans inside the stadium. It is on the scoreboard right now. It says lightning delay. It is instructing fans that are entering the stadium right now to seek shelter. Kickoff was scheduled for 7:49 p.m. Eastern time is when it's actually supposed to kick.
1: Okay.
2: So we will see how long this delay is and if it actually pushes that kickoff time back significantly.
1: Okay, so they have confirmed that it will be pushed back. We just don't know how long.
2: They're saying
1: we're monitoring
2: from what I understand. Right now, I believe it's an indefinite lightning delay. It hasn't been lifted, so we don't know how long it's going to be.
1: All right, well, nonetheless, we got a handful of games that are set to kick off at the top of the hour here, including the one here at Tiger Stadium. Let's get to our picks. Come on now.
0: Missouri State at number 8, Texas A&M.
1: Yes, Amber Wilson. You can catch this one tonight on ESPN television. The number 8 ranked team, Texas A&M. I can't imagine you and I are going to differ on this one.
2: Do it, I dare you.
1: Texas A&M takes care of business easily at home.
2: All right, fine. I think I'm with you on that one. It's interesting, Texas A&M. Really, you could argue that the Aggies were ahead of schedule last season, season 2, under Mike Elko. They rolled unbeaten through week 14. They were ranked a top 3 team there for a large part of the season. And then, of course, they lost to Texas. They lost to Miami in the postseason. They've got lots of new pieces on this offense, but they still have quarterback Marcel Reed. And Missouri State just ain't going to have enough.
0: Abilene Christian at number 12, Texas Tech.
1: Yeah, we got a lot of tune-up games here in week number 1, so get used to it here as we pick these games tonight. Number 12, Texas Tech Red Raiders, Abilene Christian. This one is blowout city. Texas Tech rolls.
2: Probably so. What's interesting about Texas Tech, finished last season with a Big 12 title. Their chances to repeat, though, dampened when that $4 million quarterback transfer, Brendan Sorsby, not allowed to actually play for Texas Tech. We've been talking about all these court cases surrounding LSU. Remember, that was a court case when the Big Ten sued Texas Tech in federal court. Texas Tech immediately backed down. Maybe not totally dissimilar to what we're seeing when LSU finally got that lawsuit from the SEC in federal court, and all of a sudden their players aren't rostered who were in question. Nevertheless, even though there's a lot of changes there on Texas Tech and maybe they'll have a hard time repeating as conference champs, they're not going to have a hard time winning this game.
1: Let's move it.
0: Western Michigan at number 16, Michigan.
1: So, talking about new coaches in new places, number 16, the Michigan Wolverines, Kyle Whittingham, making his debut, of course, to replace Strom Moore. We're not going to talk about that. 66 years old, Kyle Whittingham, comes from Utah, where he spent 21 seasons. A bit of a surprise, but he is the man at the helm tonight, and Michigan begins their season 1-0 with the win over Western
2: Michigan.
1: And
2: he had already left Utah before the Michigan job became available.
1: This wasn't the plan.
2: This was not the plan for Kyle Whittingham, but they bring him in as their plan. He's an older coach, a long-tenured coach, an incredibly well-respected coach in college football.
1: Seems like someone to kind of tighten things up. Yeah,
2: that's what it is.
1: Yeah.
2: And so they go for the guy that they know is going to bring stability to a program that very much needs stability. After the last couple coaches, even though one of them won a natty, there was lots of controversy around that program.
0: Utah Tech at number 14, BYU.
1: Amber, the Cougars are a 50.5-point favorite tonight. That's right. That game is at 8 p.m. Eastern on ESPN+. Plus, Utah Tech already opened their season. They're 0-1. BYU rolls tonight. Do they cover? I don't know. That's a lot of points, but this one will be easy.
2: A lot of points, yeah. I mean, that's really the conversation around this game. Do they cover, right? You can check them out at that line on DraftKings. BYU's won 23 of their last 27 games under Coach Satake. They barely missed the playoffs last year. They owned a pair of losses there to Texas Tech, obviously a very good team. But they're a strong contender for the Big 12 title. This year, they might have some depth issues, particularly there in that wide receiver room. They're not going to have any issues against Utah Tech.
0: Washington State at number 17, Washington.
1: So we start to look forward to tomorrow now, Amber. That's right, tomorrow, Sunday. Yeah, college football's every day now. Tomorrow at 4 p.m. Eastern time, Washington State, number 17, Washington. Do the Huskies completely roll over Washington State? I'm not so sure, but I'm not willing to take the road team here. Washington begins 1-0.
2: It's an in-state rivalry, right? So
1: That
2: certainly makes us a little bit more juicy. It feels like years ago that quarterback situation arose there in Washington when Damon Williams Jr., remember he almost transferred? Do you remember where he almost transferred to? Do you remember
1: Miami.
2: That whole thing? Well, was it or was it LSU? Because all the noise was that Lane also, before he went after Sam Leavitt, was trying to bring Damon Williams Jr., or he was going to go to Miami before Cristobal went after Darian Mensa. He was sort of the darling. It was going to be the transfer portal. Credit to Jed Fish. He very quickly stabilized that whole situation. There was an NIL dispute, a contract that Damon Williams Jr. had signed. Washington threatened to sue Damon Williams Jr. Speaking of lawsuits, we love him in college football.
1: Oh my God.
2: Alas, he's there. He is still the quarterback of Washington. They're going to roll.
0: Wisconsin at number 4, Notre Dame.
1: The number 4 ranked Notre Dame Fighting Irish take on Wisconsin from Lambeau Field.
2: Yeah.
1: That's right, Lambeau Field in Green Bay. But Notre Dame, a very trendy national champion pick. I have them in the national championship game myself. Number 4, Notre Dame, they crush Wisconsin.
2: Part of the reason that you feel confident about Notre Dame this season is because they have a very favorable schedule, and that means weak. I'm just saying it nicely. They've got a matchup against BYU in Miami.
1: SMU also, but Miami's the big one.
2: But like Miami's a big one. I mean, they ain't got much on this schedule. So what do they have to do? They have to go out and they have to roll every single team they play, and that unfortunately for Luke Fickell's squad includes Wisconsin this weekend.
0: Number 24, Louisville. At number 9, Ole Miss.
1: The only ranked-on-ranked matchup this weekend takes place tomorrow. Another neutral site game in Nashville. Amber, I love Nashville.
2: I love Nashville,
1: I love
2: too.
1: Nashville.
2: Broadway? Come on now.
1: Nashville's so good. The game's on ABC. Also, you can hear it right here on ESPN Radio. Another ACC against SEC team. Just like tonight, we have ACC at an SEC team. And I'll tell you, tomorrow, I think Louisville gives Ole Miss all they could handle. I'm going with the upset. I'm going with Louisville taking out Ole Miss.
2: That's crazy talk. I'm not at all. I think this offense for Ole Miss is going to be incredible. You have Trinidad Chambliss. He could be a Heisman contender this season. Keewon Lacy is there. Ole Miss, I'm taking the win.
1: Amber, let's get to the big one here tonight next.
0: Clemson at number 11, LSU.
1: Oh, now is the time, Amber. Everyone has been waiting. Tigers and Tigers, number 11 LSU, Lane Kiffin's debut against Dabo Swinney and them boys of Clemson. You'll hear it right here on ESPN Radio. I think we have a tight one going into the fourth quarter tonight. LSU hangs on and wins by a field goal.
2: Look at us having the same exact feel
1: about goal.
2: This game, but it's going to be a lot tighter than that line looks like on DraftKings.
1: So there you go. You and I both, we are both picking LSU tonight. This has been College Football Campus Tour on ESPN Radio. You got the game coming up next.
0: 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We open the season in Death Valley. Dabo Swinney and the Clemson Tigers are heading to Baton Rouge to face Lane Kiffin and number 11 LSU. 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
4: ABC News, I'm Dave Packer. Russian state media reports that today's talks between Russian President Putin and U.S. Special Envoy Steve Witkoff and Jared Kushner have concluded, and they lasted about 3 hours. Putin ordering a pause on Kyiv airstrikes for the visit. Special Envoy Witkoff.
5: I want to thank you for endorsing the no-shoot policy in Kyiv and in Moscow for these 3 days that allowed us to be able to come here in a safe manner.
4: CENTCOM saying U.S. forces conducted strikes on three Iranian oil tankers after Iran launched missiles at an American aircraft carrier and destroyer. The busy Labor Day holiday weekend travel push underway. TSA expects to screen more than 17 million people, with Monday expected to be one of the busiest days. And that road trip will cost you more this year. The national average for a gallon of gas is above $4, up nearly a dollar from last Labor Day weekend. This is ABC News.
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9: I'm Marty Hausberger. College football, number 2 Oregon, after being down 10 to Boise State, now leads the Broncos 34-27. After a slow start under a new offensive coordinator, the Ducks go over 500 yards of total offense. Dante Moore throwing for nearly 400. Boise State has the ball at the under 2 minute timeout, and they are at their own 30-yard line. Auburn and Baylor on ABC. Auburn has just taken a 17-10 lead with 3 minutes to go. Keylon Russell accounted for 335 yards and a touchdown. Number 13, Alabama opened the season with a 48-10 victory over East Carolina in his first start. The sophomore spoke to ABC after his big performance.
10: It was amazing. You know, I feel like the preparation all week, since January, you know, since we lost the Rose Bowl, we've been leading up to this moment, you know, and the guys just prepped themselves.
9: Russell ran for 86 yards and a score, also threw for 249 yards, including 130 of those to Ryan Coleman-Williams. Coming up on ESPN Radio, number 11 LSU opens the Lane Kiffin.

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1: It is time to go back in time. Last year today here on Unsportsmanlike, we're presented by Progressive Insurance. I'm Michelle Smallman alongside David Dennis Jr. and Mia O'Brien. And I think David has done this with us. Mia, I'm not sure if you have since this week you've made your Unsportsmanlike debut. What this is Nuno, our fearless leader, Big Noons, as some call him.
2: Or Nino, as I accidentally called him yesterday.
1: Nuno, are we rocking with Big Noons or no?
3: Yeah, let's go with that.
4: Big Noons?
1: Big Noons?
5: The Nooninator?
3: No.
5: I'll call you that.
1: Big Noons. I don't know. I don't know who called you Noons, but I liked it. Someone called him Noons. And
6: it's
1: stuck.
6: We've done Nuno Brown, right? We've done that. That's
1: Nuno Brown?
6: Yeah, no.
3: She doesn't know Nino Brown. Smalls doesn't know Nino Brown.
6: Mm-hmm. Smalls doesn't know Nino Brown?
3: No.
2: Smalls hasn't had gumbo.
3: She's never watched the movie.
6: Oh, man. Okay.
1: What's the movie?
6: Nino Brown from, what's it called?
3: New Jack City.
6: New Jack City.
1: No, unfamiliar.
6: New Jack City. And my brother's keeper, it's a classic. It's what we call a hood classic.
1: Smalls. I'll put it on the list. David, I don't know if you know this about
5: me. That means she's not watching.
1: I haven't seen like any movies ever. The guys crush me all the time, Mia, because I have not seen like any movie
2: Evan
1: ever.
2: Evan Cohen has seen that many movies. I feel like he would be the stereotypical person.
1: Evan loves the Saturday morning movie.
5: Yeah, but Evan watches like, Evan's like, I gotta not be able to think and just turn my brain off. It's like the, you know, hour 50 action flicks from like 96 that are all great, but like he doesn't watch anything beyond that makes him, you know,
7: he's not watching. He's not watching The Odyssey.
1: Mm. No, the Odyssey was awesome.
3: But I guarantee Evan has watched New Jack City. Like, that is a movie. Because yeah. Evan is
1: I'll text
3: also,
1: him and ask.
3: Evan also
2: he's probably listening. He's probably going to tweet at us.
1: Shout out to you, Evan. I know you're tuned in.
3: Old school stuff, like our back in my day type thing.
7: He loves the 90s. Yeah, he loves the 90s a lot.
6: he's seen New Jack City.
3: Yeah, Smalls will walk in here and she'll be like, guys, you know a movie I watched yesterday? You won't believe it. Best movie ever. Just came out. Titanic.
5: Evan also said Titanic. That he doesn't like watching movies that don't have cell phones in them.
1: Yeah.
5: Which was a crazy statement.
6: Wait, what? What?
5: He doesn't like watching movies before cell phones existed.
6: Why? Because a cell phone would just solve all the problems?
5: Something like that. Or it like takes him out of the movie that they can't just use their cell phone, which I would argue is the opposite. Like,
6: right, yeah.
5: Cell phones sometimes take you out of a movie if it's easily solved that way. That's why so many like 80s and 90s movies weren't just like, you know, a 5-minute movie.
6: Yeah, well, you know, there's the old Will Smith movie, 6 Degrees of Separation. You know, he pretends, his whole thing, he's like a scammer guy. Mm. Unlike real football players like myself, he's a scammer dude. And so he pretend to be like Sidney Poitier's son. And they found out that he isn't because they went to the library and...
2: Wait, is this like a primitive Dejan Love?
6: Yeah. So this is an old school Dejan. And so he was pretending, he said he was Sidney Poitier's son. And the way that they discovered that he wasn't is they went to the library and like looked up Sidney Poitier's like biography and looked up his kids' names. There was no Google. You couldn't get like, it's a Googleable movie. It's over in like 2 minutes, but it was a 2-hour long movie because they had to go to the library and find it out.
1: So spoiler alert, jeez.
2: And a reminder to the girls.
6: Will Smith is in a lot of movies, Smalls. He's a well-known action star. It's been in some good movies. Independence Day, Men in Black. Those are some good movies.
1: I've seen Men in Black.
2: And if you fell for the Dejan Love scandal, a reminder, you could also go to your local library. Happened in this movie.
6: Yeah.
1: We are in Sportsmanlike here on ESPN Radio. We're presented by Progressive Insurance, and it is time to go back in time. Last year today, you know, we hear these clips from myself, Evan, Canty, of things we said a year ago on whatever date our current show is. And sometimes we cringe at what we said. Sometimes
7: terrible.
1: The predictions were super bold and they were super bad. This one from me a year ago today, I actually think.

0: holds up. I'm curious if Mia and Dennis agree. Here's me a year ago.
1: Did you just call him Dennis?
2: Yeah. Yeah. Yeah.
0: I did call him Dennis.
1: It's a jar.
0: Do you want to know why? I was looking at the rundown and it says David Dennis Jr. and I just looked at your name.
3: Why is everyone calling him Dennis?
1: Yeah, what? Nuno did that too.
4: I call him DDS instead of DDJS.
0: You know what it is? It's because if you look down and you see it, I will Ron Burgundy it. And I just saw Dennis and not David Dennis Jr.
2: It happens. My name gets. You know,
1: Adam Schefter had to correct Nino on the phone yesterday.
0: How many times has this happened to you? Do people call you Dennis all the time?
2: All the time. And you know, I don't mind it. I don't mind when people call me Dennis. I mind when people email me Dennis because it's in writing. It's right there in the right. Like, you know, you're speaking and things happen. It's two first names. It is my burden to carry. That and not being as attractive as Jalen Hurts. These are the two things that are
1: that's everyone's tough. Burden
0: also,
1: to carry.
0: Yeah, truly. That's a global burden to carry. Yeah. Hold on, though, because people call me Smalls. We call Canty Canty. So why can't I call you Dennis? It's your last name. People are referred to by their last names all the time.
2: You could. Were you referring to me by my last
0: I
2: name?
0: I was.
1: No, you weren't.
3: Lies, and more lies.
0: I actually am offended that you weren't picking up on that. I thought we were closer than that.
2: You were saying, hey, Dennis, just going to drop a Dennis right here for the first time in all of these years we've known each other.
0: I call you David. I could call you Dennis. I could call you DDJ. I could call you D-Double. You've got D-double. All sorts of nicknames going on and government names going on. So just roll with whatever I throw out there.
2: Yeah. Okay. Gotcha. I didn't realize you had intentionally said Dennis in that one moment when you had never done it before and you were just changing it up mid-show.
0: Just like Myron Metcalf trying on a hat. I'm trying on something new, all right? Just let a girl live.
2: Okay, gotcha. All right, I understand. It was intentional. It was on purpose. There we go.
0: Well, this take I had a year ago today was intentional. It was on purpose. Here's what I had to say. Well, I'll just let you hear it. I think it speaks for itself. I don't foresee either of these teams having a bad regular season. That's not the issue for them. It's the playoffs. I don't foresee Josh Allen or Lamar Jackson taking a step back. They're both MVP caliber quarterbacks. And I think if there is a game or an outlier situation where maybe they have a misstep, we're all going to have a rational, cool head and say, well, listen, we trust both of these teams. We trust the coaches. We trust the quarterbacks. They're going to find their way. Now, when it comes to the playoffs, that's where all the questions emerge. I don't care if either one of these guys wins another MVP. I don't care what the regular season looks like. All that matters to me is that either one of these teams gets to the Super Bowl.
4: Evergreen statement. I'd go as far as to say that. Aged very well. Well done.
0: Thank you. Dennis, your thoughts?
2: Smallman, that was a good take by you. I like it. It aged really well because they have entered into this forever category, which is, yes, evergreen. They enter in this forever category, which is we don't care what you do in the regular season. Like, they are in the bucket of athlete, like overall athlete across sports, where I don't care what you do in the regular season, go out there and win a championship. Like, I felt that way. Like, James Harden was in that thing for a little bit.
0: Yep.
2: Luka is kind of hovering around there.
0: The Celtics were there, right?
2: The Celtics were there. Yeah, the Jays were there. And so, like, I think you're kind of at this point where it doesn't matter what you do in the regular season. Show me what you're going to do come playoff time. If they're 500 and they make it to the playoffs, doesn't matter. Go ahead and win a Super Bowl. If they're undefeated, win all the MVPs, it won't matter until you win a Super Bowl. This year or next year, the year after that.
4: Ravens didn't even make the playoffs. So, yeah, I would say it aged even better than just well. It aged beautifully because this is a Ravens team that last year not only falls short of expectations, but if I had told you a year ago today, Smalls, that John Harbaugh would be the head coach of the New York Giants, what would be your reaction?
0: I would say things must have gone really bad in Baltimore.
2: Yeah.
0: Which they did. Lamar was injured. Mm-hmm. Just like with Joe Burrow and the Bengals, as he goes, they go. Same thing with Lamar. But it doesn't matter because with Lamar, when healthy, winning MVPs, great in the regular season, fall short in the postseason. There are these two specifically. Joe Burrow is in that mix, but to a lesser degree because he's already gotten to a Super Bowl. Now, it's been a minute, and he's put a lot of pressure on this Bengals team. So maybe we put him back in that bucket because of the way that he has shifted the expectations, at least publicly, for the Bengals. But when it comes to Lamar and Josh Allen, we know how good you are. We know how elite you are. But are you going to be a champion or not? Mm-hmm. They could even Is it winning a Super Bowl, or is it just both of them getting to a Super Bowl?
4: Oh, I think it's just getting to a Super Bowl.
0: I agree.
4: That's why I'm stunned when I look at the DraftKings Sportsbook odds right now, and I see the Bills and the Ravens tied for the second best odds to win the Super Bowl behind only the LA Rams at plus 1,000. Stuns me. We have been fooled so many times before, DDJ. There, I said it right that time.
2: There you go.
4: Why do we continue to put out there into the ether like, oh, yeah, no, the Bills and the Ravens, really good chance they're going to make the Super Bowl. They keep letting us down.
2: Well, because they have the two best players in the league.
4: But it's a team sport.
2: Like, I mean, it is, but like there is a, we have seen these guys.
4: And they both have new head coaches, by the way.
2: But we've seen these guys sort of carry teams when they've had worse rosters and they have worse offense. And it's just like there's a belief. Because also the sports books, let's face it, some of that is about a star-driven situation. Like that's why the Lakers always are better odds than they probably should have and things like that. Like that's a big part of it too. But I think to the original question of is the Super Bowl or winning the championship, I think it is a two-pronged level of success here. I think one is finally getting past Patrick Mahomes. Like that's like a mini Super Bowl. Then you get to the Super Bowl, but once you're there, yes, there's going to be an expectation. Yeah, you better go ahead and win that thing. Now, there is some wiggle room, I think, if you get to that Super Bowl and you have the game of your life and the rest of the team let you down, then they may be something that lets them off the hook. But for me, it's both of these guys. Somebody's got to win a championship. And it is a race between these two dudes who are 1A and 1B, or I guess 2A and 2B behind Mahomes for this generation. Whoever gets to this thing first, and then whoever gets more of these will be definitively ahead of the other guy, and that is massively important. We're talking about this crop, this generation of great quarterbacks.
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6: It came sooner than you expected. 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
7: This is St. Louis Cardinals baseball.
8: A swing and a high fly ball. That's hit deep to right center. Polanco at the wall. It's a gunner! A Redbird winner!
9: Right-handed hitter waits. Another one on the way. There's a high fly ball to left field. Back at the track. This ball is gone!
10: That is back-to-back, Jack. And listen to this crowd. They're over happy. Woo!
7: And now, time for St. Louis Cardinals baseball.
11: It is Cardinal baseball for a Saturday night. It is game two of a three-game series between the Cardinals and the Rockies in Colorado. I'm Joe Pod. Glad you are along as we get you set for this second game of this three-game set between the two teams. Cardinals took two of three when the Rockies were in St. Louis last month, and now trying to win a series from the Rockies here in Colorado to win the season series. In fact, I guess they've won, not quite won the season series. They are 3 out of 4 so far this year. So a win tonight would guarantee them a season series win. A win would also guarantee them, obviously, this series win, which will have won them 5 of their last 6 road series in addition to the season series. So all of that is on the line tonight and or tomorrow, if you look at it that way. They've got the opportunity either of those two nights. And really, the Rockies just are not a very good team. They come into tonight at 54-87. So if you think, if you get irritated with somehow, sometimes how the Cardinals have played over the last few years, know that they're not 54-87. So if they were 30 games under 500, it would look a lot different. They are 71-71 as we get started tonight and still in the mix for a wild card spot in the National League. However, outside looking in that they are, however dim their hopes are, you may think, they are 3.5 games out. They are tied with Miami. Both teams are 71-71, and both teams are three games back, rather, of Arizona at 74-68. Arizona is a half a game back of the final spot. San Diego is in the final spot. They have they are down one on the loss side to Arizona. That is why they have the half a game advantage on Arizona. Philadelphia comfortably in the spot, and Chicago even more comfortably in the first wild card spot in the National League. So that's the way it sets up with regard to the standings. The Cardinals, as I said, going to try to win this series tonight. They have Matthew Liberatore on the mound to try to do that. Liberatore is 5-13. He'll go up against Mason Adams, a right-hander in the Colorado system, who is only making his third big league appearance and start. He was brought over in a trade from the Chicago White Sox at the trade deadline. So the Cardinals will be seeing him for the very first time, and we'll get more into that pitching matchup as we get along here in Ameren Total Access. As always, we'll hear from the Cards manager, Oliver Marmol. That will come up in our second segment. We'll hear from the guys calling the game. That'll come up inside the park. Mike Claiborne got a chance to visit with Cade Winquest, who got his first big league win last night in the game. And we'll hear a little bit from Jose Fermin. That's all to come here on Ameren Total Access. Last night, Jordan Walker tallied his 100th RBI of the season on a sac fly. Now raise your hand if you thought that Jordan Walker would have 100 RBIs at the end of this year. Okay, everybody with their hand up is not telling the truth, because I don't know that anybody could foresee that the Cardinals outfielder would become this kind of, would have this kind of breakout season here in 2026. It has certainly been one of the high spots. It has certainly been one of the most fun things to watch in the 2026 season. So his 100th RBI, he becomes the first Cardinals outfielder with 100 RBIs since Matt Holliday had 102 in 2012. Even more so, he is the first homegrown Cardinals outfielder since Ray Lankford had 103 RBIs in 1998. He's the home run leader on the team. He is the hits leader on the team and the runs scored leader on the team. He's got an outside chance of having 100 runs scored as well. He has 89 runs scored right now. He is looking to become the 18th Cardinal player with 30 homers, 100 RBIs, 30 doubles, and 150 hits since 2000. Albert Pujols has 10 of those seasons. Jim Edmonds, Nolan Arenado, they each have two. Paul Goldschmidt has one. Ryan Ludwig has one. And Hall of Famer Scott Rolen has one also. So that is a, that's a pretty illustrious list that he is looking to join here coming up with a couple more home runs and a couple of more stolen bases. Or I should say doubles. He's at 30. That would be 30 home runs, 100 RBIs, and 30 doubles. So it is a remarkable season regardless of where he finishes right now. It has just been a tremendous breakout season for Jordan Walker. And it's been a lot of fun to watch. And, of course, he and Alec Burleson both have 100 RBIs. First time since 2022 that has happened. And that was when Paul Goldschmidt did it in his MVP season and Nolan Arenado did it also that year in 2022. So pretty exciting. He has also got the chance. He needs one stolen base. This is the stat that I was sort of referring to that I knew was in the back of my head. One stolen base, become the 11th Cardinals player with 20 homers and 20 stolen bases in a single season, and the first since Tommy Pham in 2017. Now that I've gotten all that out of the way, we'll continue with the show. And when we do continue with the show, we'll hear from the Cards manager, Oliver Marmol. Cardinals and the Rockies, game two of a three-game set. It's Ameren Total Access. I'm Joe Pott from St. Louis, and this is the Cardinals Radio Network, powered by Graybar.
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11: Cards and Rockies, game two of a three-game set coming up from Denver. And Mike Claiborne, as always, caught up with Cards manager Oliver Marmol. Take it away, Claibs.
17: Well, Oliver Marmol, a fun game last night that had a lot of turns and crevices and things of that nature. Walk me through what took place, because I know for our listeners, a lot of them maybe saw it, maybe they read about it, but from where you stood, when was the first indication we were going to have a problem last night?
18: Gosh, man, I like letting yesterday be yesterday. So in a quick recap, I thought there's just several things done throughout the course of that game. The confirmation call of the play at third when we challenged, that started it. The hat was part of it. There's the violation was another part of it. I just think there's certain things that led to the ejection. But at the end of the day, I stood by my player. I don't care if he has a 3-day career or a 20-year career. He's one of mine.
17: You know, one of the other things about last night, there were a lot of things that I thought brought this team together. I thought the biggest play of the night really wasn't Herrera's home run. The fact that Fermin was hustling out of the box to make that third base and make a bad throw to get on base.
18: You never know when that's going to take place. And that's why you have to run them all out, because you never know which play is going to be the one that leads to that big inning, right? So you have that play, a walk and a homer, and there you go. You got a ball game. You get to shake hands. So our team has done a nice job of doing exactly that.
17: Andre Pallante gave you exactly what you were looking for. Stumbled early, but then he was able to recover. Only had the one strikeout, but he seemed like he was in pretty good control.
18: Yeah, from a timing, his body up standpoint, you can tell that he wasn't in sync to the degree that we've seen this whole year, but that comes with having some time off. But I thought he settled in. Fastball was playing well. He felt comfortable, recovered well. So I was really happy to see him back out there.
17: And happy to see Cade Winquist get his first big league win.
18: No doubt, man. He did a really nice job in an inning and two thirds there. He was efficient and how he did it, and just continues to show that there's some upside to his pitch arsenal.
17: Riley O'Brien let you know he was ready to pitch if you needed him last night. I'm sure he really wanted to get back into things considering what happened to him the previous game.
18: I love that mentality where you tell a guy you want to take care of him, and then he's down and he calls in the sixth inning and says, if we got the lead, I want it, especially after what happened in that last game. So that's the type of mindset and identity that you want with all 26 guys that are on that roster. So it was cool to see that last night.
17: Mason not in the lineup, giving him another day?
18: He's going to test some things out today, and then depending on how he responds, we can make an adjustment.
17: All right, let's talk about your lineup for this evening.
18: Yeah, you got Torres leading off, playing second, Herrera DH and Burleson at first, Walker and Riper and all catching, Baez in left, Gorman at third, Sajacy at short, and Church at center field.
17: And Matthew Liberatore on the mound.
18: Let's roll.
11: There you go. Thank you, Claibs. Thank you, Ollie. Good to hear from both. And as you heard, Mason Wynn not in the lineup, so they have not made that move yet as far as taking Mason Wynn off the injured list. We do expect that it's coming over the next couple of days. We'll take a break, come back, take a look at what else is going on around baseball, around the Cardinals minor league system. 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

0: 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It is Amarin Total Access here on the Cardinals Radio Network. Glad you are along as the Cards get set to face the Colorado Rockies in game number two of this three-game set. Some other scores from around baseball. Certainly the National League Central to start things off. Cubs and Marlins playing. That is not a good one for the Cards. I guess actually you're a Cubs fan in that situation. You'd rather Marlins lose because you're not catching the Cubs in the Central, so that doesn't matter. And the Cubs are winning 6-5 in Miami, bottom of the ninth inning. Nobody on, one out for the Marlins in that game at the moment. Top of the fourth inning, it is the Angels winning at Pittsburgh, 1-0 in that game. The Brewers and the Reds in the fourth inning in Cincinnati. It is 2-1 Milwaukee in that game. Again, doesn't really matter because you're not catching the Brewers in that instance. Diamondbacks are playing tonight at Houston. They are scoreless. They are just underway at the bottom of the first inning. The Padres also in action. They are in the bottom of the first inning. That is a scoreless game in San Diego. They're playing host to the Yankees tonight. And the Phillies are in action. They're leading the Braves right now 4-1. Again, most importantly is the Marlins and the Diamondbacks. So that's the rest of the games that have any kind of impact on the Redbirds here at the moment. So we take a look at some minor league scores right now. The Redbirds in action. They are already started. Memphis Redbirds, they're playing in the third inning. They just finished the second. It's a scoreless game there as they play Durham. Now, for the Durham Bulls, this is interesting, but Jake Woodford is making the start for the Durham Bulls tonight. Of course, he was a Cardinals draft pick way back in 2015 and has lots of time up with the Cardinals over the years, but he is with Durham right now making the start against Memphis. Springfield will play at Corpus Christi. That is a 7 o'clock start. Peoria will play at Quad Cities. Check that. They'll play at home to Quad Cities. That is also a 7 o'clock start. And Palm Beach already underway with Daytona. That one just underway a little bit ago tonight. So that's what's going on around Major League Baseball. The games and teams that are relevant to the Cards and also the minor league system. We'll go inside the park when we come back. We'll continue on Amarin Total Access after this on the Cardinals Radio Network, powered by Graybar.
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10: Inside the ballpark here in Denver, Colorado, where the Cardinals take on the Colorado Rockies for game two of this three-game series, along with the voice of the Cardinals, John Rooney, and Ricky Horton. I'm Mike Claiborne, and we had a lot of fun at the ballpark last night. A few things that still we are learning about that unfolded with regard to Oliver Marmol being ejected and the things that surrounded it. As I've said many times this year, I've seen a lot of things in my career, but here's another one I can add to the chapter.
11: Yeah, no, it was a strange last four innings of that game. The Cardinals kind of had it in hand for a bit, then kind of gave it up, had the bad inning, just talking about the game now, and then came back with the thrill at the end. So, you know, baseball-wise, terrific, but you know, just such a goofy thing to happen with the home plate umpire and crew chief Doug Eddings when he went out and told the pitcher, and Ollie found out about this after the fact. He found out when he was out on the field and asked Bernal, and Bernal told him, and that's when Ollie wasn't happy about it. So to find out that you're actually telling a pitcher that you don't like the way he wears his hat while he's making his major league debut and doesn't speak English, I'm sorry that was just unprecedented to me.
12: And here's another thing about Eddings' comments and his quotes after the game, saying that Goodman, who was the first up against Rincon, pointed out that the hat wasn't on properly, and that's how it all got started, where the Colorado manager, Schaefer, let Ollie know, my player didn't say anything. That's that side of the story. So who's telling the truth?
11: How about that?
10: Well, let's go one step further. When you're quoted as saying, you're talking about the unwritten rule.
13: Yeah.
10: You know what? If you just focus on the ones that are on paper,
11: yeah,
10: I think we'll be off better off. Yeah. I mean, for you
12: like
10: to say that.
12: The rule about a player having to touch a base or the plate safely before they're
11: tagged.
10: Yeah.
11: They mattered more. Well, you know, I know that the game has gone through a transition over the last 20 years. And there was a get off my lawn kind of thing with the older players even and umpires and baseball people that just didn't like the flair that, you know, well, that ship has sailed. And at this point, why worry about that? I mean, there's been 50 players that have worn their hat in different ways.
12: AC Sabathia all the way to the Hall of Fame.
11: Yeah, and so many guys, and other uniform things. And the colors, you're supposed to wear the color of your team, and they don't. They wear neon green with a red uniform. I mean, whatever. I mean, it just doesn't, you know, at this point, it's not the biggest deal. It's just guys showing their flair. And baseball, I think, has wanted guys.
10: They wanted guys to have fun.
11: Yeah, so I think that's majoring on the minors.
10: Not to overshadow that situation, but Cardinals once again showed a lot of fight in how they came back last night, because Colorado basically thought they had them down and done, but the Cardinals continued to pound the ball and do the right things, and Riley O'Brien has a chance to redeem himself from the previous night. I just thought that was really the story of the evening and how the Cardinals were able to respond.
12: And Romano hadn't given up anything, really. He signed on after being let go by the Angels, and he had been lights out. Well, a walk, that was his fault. The error, that compounded things. And then the pitch out over the plate to Herrera that's somewhere out there in those trees in center field right now. I think they're still looking for it.
11: You know, that error was
12: poetic justice.
11: And that error was forced a little bit. I mean, that's Fermin.
12: It sure was. You pointed that out last night, Ricky, with Fermin running to first.
11: He had guys playing hard in that ninth inning. And speaking of playing hard and being ready, Riley O'Brien, Ollie shared after the game that Riley O'Brien called down into the dugout in the sixth inning because he heard that he was down and was talking with Julio Rangel, and he didn't actually make the call. Ollie said he called down, but of course Julio, he said, I'm not touching that phone. He told me moments ago. I asked him, I said, did you call? He said, nope, I'm not touching that. He said, but I told him, I'm ready. I want to pitch if need be. So Ollie was really excited that Riley was showing that he knew just how important winning game one of the series was and where the Cardinals are right now in September.
12: Well, that was another team win. We've said that. Out of the 71 Cardinal victories, we've probably said that 65 times this year.
11: Yeah.
10: All right, what inning do you think everybody have their hat turned sideways.
12: I'm wearing mine sideways tonight.
11: I forgot to bring mine, but I'll show some kind of flair.
10: I don't think there's any question that there will be some Cardinals in that dugout.
11: Or
10: with Doug Eddings at third base, too, where every time he turns around and looks in the dugout, somebody's going to have that hat.
12: Well, I remember Joe West in Cleveland, White Sox and Cleveland, and Ozzie Guillen came out to make a pitching change. He had the lineup card in his left hand, or in his right hand, looking at it, and he just used his left hand to motion to the bullpen where he had a right-hander warming up.
13: I remember that.
12: Joe West made him bring a left-hander in.
11: Yeah.
12: You have to bring, and that's not true either. You don't have to bring, just bring a pitcher in out of the bullpen. Luckily, Neil Kotz got an out on a couple of pitches and wasn't hurt. So later in the season, Joe is in Chicago. It is so hot in Chicago and humid. Ozzie comes out with the winter warm-up jacket on with an L on the left arm and an R on the right arm, gets out to the line, looks at Joe West, and points to the R for a right-hander.
11: The thing that's not funny about that situation yesterday to me, and I just thinking about a 21-year-old, a young kid making his major league debut, and that's what's going to be remembered about that. That just bothers me to my core, because anybody that's been in this game knows that that is a precious, important moment for Hansel Rincon, and to have that kind of sullied by that is just, it's inexcusable.
10: And you know, on the other side of that, Cade Winquest gets his first big league win, and when you think about his journey to get to the big leagues, you know, for every night like Rincon's had, you know, there's some good in it with what Winquist came up with. But at the end of the day, you're right, Ricky. First in this business are important.
11: Yeah.
10: And, you know, for him to be remembered for that, hopefully he'll get another opportunity here soon.
11: And he will. And Ollie told us today, you know, just moments ago, that he's handling it fine. He's really kind of quiet and subdued about it. He's not overly concerned about it, to his credit.
10: You know, the one thing I'll come away with, I won't believe another word Dud Eddings ever says.
11: I mean, I think he did.
10: His credibility,
11: I don't think he handled it well post-game.
10: Did not. As I said to you guys earlier, I think he would like to have last night back.
11: Yeah, I think he would.
10: But today is today, and he's not behind the plate, but he's still on the field, and we'll see how things unfold. The Cardinals take on the Colorado Rockies for game two. It should be fun from Denver. For Ricky Horton and the voice of the Cardinals, John Rooney, I'm Mike Claiborne, and we are Inside the Ballpark in Denver.
0: Fun conversation. 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We will also hear from Cade Winquest, who got that win last night. We'll do that next. 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
21: You know, different spring training, new team, new faces like that. So was the new guy. I had to kind of navigate my way through the system over there. Ended up making the team and had a pretty cool experience over there, but didn't get to pitch or anything. It was a weird situation, but like I've told many people, it's just baseball. It's the business. There's going to be things that go on behind the scenes that I'm not in control of, but just focused on being where my feet were every single day, and then came back to the org that drafted me that started it all, and then basically just try to be myself and keep going the rest of the year. And, you know, sure enough, got the opportunity to come up here and compete at this level. So,
22: and compete you did, and last night was a really interesting game for a whole lot of reasons. How were you able to keep your wits with everything going on around you?
21: I just got there and focused on doing my job and just being myself. You know, that's what I'm here for. I don't need to try to do too much. I don't need to try to do too little. Just go out there and be myself as much as possible and be consistent, and, you know, hopefully good things happen. And last night we were on the good side of baseball right there. So
22: for you, you're familiar with a lot of these guys on the ball club. That's got to help the confidence and just being able to breathe and go out and do your job.
21: Yeah, absolutely. Definitely came up with some of these guys up here. There's still a lot of new faces, you know, especially with the staff. This was my first year in big league camp, and that was with the Yankees. So I still didn't know a lot of people over here, so I'm still learning and getting to know people. But it still felt good to be up here with somebody that I played all the way down in low A with. So,
22: what was it like when it finally set in that you had your first big league win?
21: I didn't really notice till after the game, so I wasn't like really paying attention. I think it kind of hit me after we kind of high-fived, and I was sitting on my locker, like, I guess I got the win right there. But it was a cool moment. Obviously, it's really good to get the first one out. But most importantly, we came out on top in a gritty game yesterday. So,
22: where's the game-winning ball?
21: It is in my locker right there in a bag.
22: Make sure you hold on to it. Absolutely. It'll be the first of many.
21: Absolutely. Appreciate it,
22: sir.
21: Thank you.
0: Mike Claiborne with Cade Winquest. 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
5: Hello, everyone. This is Matt Broniker for Russ Broniker Cadillac Buick and GMC in Effingham. I guess after 43 years in business, the time was bound to come that some of our work family members were going to enter into retirement. As sad as it is to see them leave, we are excited with the prospect of adding to our work family. This is an open invitation if you are interested in a position at our dealership to please stop by and see what we all have to offer. We look forward to meeting you. 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

0: So Podback on Amber and Total Access, Cards and Rockies coming right up from Denver. 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Today, Danny Wexelman of Cardinals TV caught up with Jose Fermin, had a couple of questions for the smiley Cardinals utility man. And first thing she asked him was about playing for a very scrappy and resilient ball club like this 2026 Cardinals team.
1: It's been fun, you know. Like the whole year we have shown that we're never out of a game. And obviously, like, when you have guys like that on the team, like, with the same mentality, like, makes it even more fun to play games like that.
0: More from Jose Fermin. Danny Wexelman asked him about Jordan Walker, Alec Burleson, and having two players with 100 RBIs on the same team.
1: We just know we got to get on base and have guys on base for those guys, because every time they come to bat, like, we know they're going to make something happen. And obviously, like, they've been the motor of this team. Like, obviously, that we're where we're at because of them. And it's been so fun to play besides them.
0: She asked Jose Fermin to elaborate on whether or not his game is elevated because of playing with those two.
1: Like I said, we just try to get on base, you know. Like, when we're, obviously, when I'm leading off, like, that's my mentality, get on base for, and let them, you know, do their job, because they're pretty good at it.
0: Jose Fermin with Danny Wexelman of Cardinals TV inside the clubhouse, built by Window Nation. We'll wrap up this edition of Amber and Total Access coming up next on the Cardinals Radio Network, powered by Graybar.
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0: final minute and a half or so here on Ameren Total Access. Let's take a quick look at the pitching matchup. Matthew Liberatore for the Redbirds makes his 28th start of the year. He's 5-13 with a 5.41 ERA, 134 innings, 141 strikeouts. He's been piling up the strikeouts despite not necessarily getting the results he would like. Sunday, he went 5 2/3 innings against Pittsburgh at Busch Stadium. 4 runs, 3 of them earned, and he struck out 9 in that game. He has made 6 appearances, 2 starts against Colorado in his career. He's 0-2 with a 6.39 ERA. He has made 2 relief appearances at Coors Field, and he's got a 6.75 ERA there. Just an inning and a third pitch, though, and he's given up an earned run. Mason Adams is the right-hander who will work for Colorado tonight, rather. Again, traded to Colorado from Chicago from the White Sox earlier this year. Made 3 starts at Albuquerque, the AAA for the Rockies. No record of 2.08 ERA. Made 7 starts, 9 appearances for Charlotte, which is Chicago's AAA. 3-3 with a 4.25 ERA. Cardinals and Rockies, game 2 of this 3-game set, coming right up from Denver. The voice of the Cardinals, John Rooney, Rick Horton, Mike Claiborne, going to take you all through it. I'll have you back for the post-game show. Enjoy it right here on the Cardinals Radio Network, powered by Graybar.
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7: Welcome to St. Louis Cardinals Baseball from Coors Field in Denver, Colorado, as the Redbirds try to win another series here tonight after taking the opener against the Rockies. And what a thrilling game it was. The Cardinals were able to get some late inning heroics from Ivan Herrera. Actually, the second time this season that Herrera has had a walk-off big fly. He did it on the 19th of May, and that was against the Pirates in the 10th inning at Busch Stadium. But here's what he did last night.
8: The pitch is swung on, and a high fly ball hit to deep center field. Back to the track, the wall. It's a gunner! A home run! Hooray! Cardinals the lead in the ninth with one out. He made that error hurt, and hurt badly.
7: Herrera will be back in the lineup again, of course, tonight. He's going to DH. As